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5: I'm Mitch Veraldis, and here is what's trending now. We're a little over a week away from the Pro Football Hall of Fame's newest induction class being inducted. Sorry for the repetition there. Meaning, we're getting close to seeing Larry Fitzgerald receive that gold jacket and a bronze bust in Canton. Fitz was a guest of the Wolf and Luke show today. Said there's been a lot of logistical planning leading up to next week, but he's very much looking forward to it.
6: There's a lot going into it, but I'm really enjoying the process. I get a chance to spend a lot of time with people that I care greatly about, and that's the part I'm really kind of looking forward to. I get a chance to say thank you personally to a lot of people who really played a monumental role in my career.
5: That full conversation is available right now on ArizonaSports.com and on the Arizona Sports app. And while you're there, after you're done listening to Fitz's combo, Anquan Boldin also joined Wolf and Luke earlier today. Two great combos there. A third great one, this time with Bickley and Murata, Diamondbacks president and CEO Derek Hall from earlier this morning. Hall told the guys that at the trade deadline, just a few days away, he would be surprised if the Diamondbacks didn't make any changes.
7: I've had multiple calls every day with Mike, and you know, I can tell you there's a lot going on. We're talking to a lot of teams and a lot of possibilities. So I would be surprised if something doesn't happen.
5: MLB trade deadline is on Monday. We've actually got the Nationals game on in here right now. For those of you that are clamoring for a left-handed hitting first baseman, Luis Garcia Jr. already has a double and a home run in this game, which is good in terms of prospects, but not good because it means the Nationals are winning. This report is brought to you by Talking Stick Resort. Don't miss the summer excitement at Talking Stick Resort. You can earn entries starting August 1st for your chance to win up to 10 grand or a 2027 BMW convertible. More details at TalkingStickResort.com.
8: 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Can Mitch Brad and Cole Drake lead the Diamondbacks to a series win over the Guardians this weekend? 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
9: 5 o'clock hour here on the Burns and Gambo show, and we are live from the Casino Arizona and Talking Stick Resort studios. Gambo and I back together after he very importantly took yesterday off to be able to attend to the family pets and
10: Mr. Fred.
9: In general. Mr. Fred is going to come through with flying colors, well, we hope. Everything so far so good.
10: He was in heart failure and took him to the hospital after our vet sent us to the hospital, and they saved him.
9: Yep.
10: And he's back home with us now, and they did a tremendous job, and could not believe that they were able to save him. So all glory to God. I prayed for it hard, and Mr. Fred is back with us right now.
9: So it's good to have everybody back. We got the team here. Not a Cardinals camp. We'll be back there next week. Calvisi filled in yesterday. Did a fantastic job, as he always does. In the meantime, trade deadline. That's clearly the number one story of the day.
10: Yes.
9: It's coming up on Monday, 3 o'clock in the afternoon. And yesterday, Gambo sent out a super long tweet that had a lot of people talking, and I think had a lot of Diamondback fans looking at it and wondering if it meant that the Diamondbacks weren't going to be active at the trade deadline. And I know you know this, and I know this too. Your tweet didn't mean that yesterday.
10: No, they're going to be active. They're going to do something.
9: It just meant that we need to temper our expectations in terms of how much money they have available to be able to be active. And we shouldn't expect some massive shopping spree
10: right
9: from the D-backs in terms of them acquiring a bunch of names or like one really expensive.

0: offensive name.
1: The biggest thing I started with was they're going to rely more on the players coming back. They've got quality arms coming back in Justin Martinez and Michael Soroka and Corbin Burns. They're going to get a bat back in Jordan Lawler. And the feeling is that they are going to rely more on those guys than they will the deadline. They are going to make a trade. They might make two, but they're limited in what they can add because of where they are compared to the luxury tax. This is a record high payroll for the Arizona Diamondbacks by a lot. They've never spent anywhere close to this amount of money. Unfortunately, right now they've got $100 million on the field and over $100 million on the sideline. It sucks, but that's the reality. They are about $6 to $7 million under the tax line. They are not going to exceed the tax. And the simple reason why is once they exceed the tax, they forfeit the redistribution money that comes from Major League Baseball. That would be roughly $30 million that they would just give up if they do that.
0: In other words, the check they get from Major League Baseball for not being for being a non-taxpaying team,
1: for being under the luxury tax,
0: they wouldn't get that tax. They wouldn't get that check.
1: Nope, they wouldn't get the check. There's nine taxpayers. Those teams are going to pay about $500 million in taxes. Half of that money goes to the Players Association. The other half goes to the teams.
0: Okay.
1: It's distributed. The Diamondbacks are one of the top teams to get it. It's based on attendance. It's based on record. It's based on a lot of different things. They stand to make about $30 million. The second they go over that threshold, they don't get that money. They're not going to go over the threshold. So now you're looking at about a $6 to $7 million window. That limits the players that you could bring in. You've got to bring in players that are not making that much. Now, if you bring in a player on an expiring deal, the only money that counts, this is the one area where I was a little bit off on this. The gesture of everything I said is completely right. The one thing I was a little bit off on based on the information I was given was that if they sign a player, the whole contract counts for the Diamondbacks in the collective bargaining tax. If it's a player on an expiring deal, it's only part of that. It's only the prorated part. You sign a guy's making $10 million, you owe him $4 million, you got only $4 million. Counts. If it is a player on a multiple year contract, then that collective bargaining tax is higher than just the prorated portion in most cases. So that's I just clarified that a little bit. But the bottom line is everything I said is right. They're not going to go over the tax. They're $6 to $7 million under. That's what they can afford to use in a trade. Yep. They're not going to go over it.
0: And that's the bullet point takeaway from all of this. They've got about $6 to $7 million to add now. You heard Derek Hall on this morning with Bickley Murata, and Derek made it very clear once again, basically saying we're really good at buying and selling at the same time. It's kind of our MO. It's kind of what we do. And I heard that, and knowing your information, I heard that and kind of interpreted that as, hey, look, maybe they've got some salaries they can move to subtract financially.
1: Yep.
0: To give them more flexibility to add. Now, I thought of like Ryan Thompson. I know it's been a struggle for him the last week or so. Maybe you move off Ryan Thompson, save yourself $1 million or $2, and that gives you $1 million or $2 more to spend at the trade deadline. Maybe you trade one of your top prospects in the system, but you make that team take on Gurriel's contract or Gallen's contract. And now you've got a lot more money that's available to you at the trade deadline. To me, I think that's what buying and selling at the same time looks like in 2026 for the Arizona Diamondbacks.
1: That's what it would be.
0: Clearing a little money so you can spend a little more at the
1: deadline. I'm going to take on this high salary guy, and I will give you these prospects, but I need you to take Gallen because I need to get off of this. And that would help me because, again, they're not going to go over that. It's such a risk, right? You get to the wild card, you play two games on the road, you lose both, you don't get a home game, you don't get much revenue. You just forfeited $30 million. People don't care about the finances, but it's irresponsible. It's irresponsible to go over that and lose $30 million if you don't have a team that you feel can win a championship. And with all the guys that they have out and injured, I don't know if anybody thinks this is a championship team, or even if one player can make them go. There's no J.D. Martinez available as a bat. There's not a bat that's J.D. Martinez. And they might not be one player away from winning a championship. They might be one player away from making the playoffs, but the risk of, you know, trying to go over the tax and losing out on the redistribution money, it's It's just not a wise business decision. And I know people don't care about the business part of it, but it's the reality.
0: Well, it's whether they care about it or not, I don't want to say it's irrelevant because I understand there are going to be some fans who are just going to say, spend, spend, spend. We don't care. It's not my money. I don't care. But what we're doing is we're telling you how it is. All right. Where this is how it's going to be. This is how they're going to approach it. They're not going to do this. So what you have to do is you have to look at the trade deadline and you have to look at the names that are available. And you do have to factor in salary. You have to look at like I just pulled up. For example, okay. I'm just using this guy as an example. I just pulled up Robbie Ray. Okay. Now, I don't think the Diamondbacks are going to trade for Robbie Ray.
1: $23
0: million? $25 million. Okay.
1: So that's about a 7.5.
0: Yep. So he's right on the cusp of being a little too expensive for them to go get.
1: Yep.
0: Because he's in the last year of his deal. He's got about a third of that annual salary left. He's probably too expensive.
1: Probably about $8 million.
0: Yeah. So
1: they can't get him.
0: They can't get him.
1: Unless they traded somebody.
0: But a guy like Luis Arraez, in theory, they could go get him because he's in the last year of his deal. He's making $12 million total.
1: So about
0: five. Which means he's owed about $4 or $5 million left on his deal, and he fits.
1: He sneaks in there.
0: He sneaks in.
1: Sneaks in.
0: So you just have to look at everybody through that filter. That's why I like Luis Garcia Jr. He just barely fits. It's the reason why there are other players like Reed Detmers, Jose Soriano of the Angels.
1: Who fit.
0: They fit. They fit fine. And it's just an added filter that you have to look at things through. Again, the big takeaway here is don't misinterpret that as that they're not buying at the deadline. It just might be more cautious buying. And they are also, and I worry about this part a little bit. I do think they are also focusing on the guys they're getting back. Part of me worries, Gambo, they're focusing a little too much on the guys they're getting back because I just don't know how much you can count on the guys you're getting back in terms of how much they're going to give you when they do come back.
1: Fair question. We don't know.
0: What's Justin Martinez going to actually be able to do when he comes back? What's Corbin Burns going to actually be able to do?
1: There's a best and a worst case scenario. If the best case scenario is Corbin Burns comes back and every time he takes the ball, you have a really good chance to win. And Justin Martinez is throwing the ball 100 miles an hour, and he's fine, and he can give you, and he can't pitch back-to-back games, but, he can give you a big arm out of the bullpen.
0: That's my worry, is that they're counting on those guys a little too much. When we come back, what stands out the most to our lead Cardinals writer, Tyler Drake, through the first week of training camp and the first two padded practices? We'll talk with Tyler next here on Burns and Gambo.
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0: Quiet day for the Arizona Cardinals today. They had not a walkthrough, but what was described as a run-through. But camp continues. Two padded practices so far. Preseason opener Hall of Fame game is 1 week from today. And look at that bright, smiling face joining us right now in the YouTube chat. That is our own Tyler Drake, co-host of the Cards Corner podcast with Lauren Koval. He's joining us from home right now.
1: Checked in with me last night on Mr. Fred. Always appreciate Tyler checking in when things like that happen. Thank you.
12: Tyler's here. Yep, that's where I was starting, man. I'm glad everything's good, man. I started reading your tweet last night, and I did not expect to hear good things at the end of that thing.
1: Yeah, so there were so many people that condolences. I'm so sorry you lost your dog. I'm like, you didn't read the whole tweet. He made it. Like, they saved him. I had like 10 people.
0: I got to admit.
1: That were like, Your dog died. I'm sorry.
0: I hate to say I laughed about that, but I got to admit, I was reading some of the replies and I'm like, the dog didn't die.
1: The dog didn't die.
0: Yeah. You know, and you responded to every single one of them. Like, the dog's still alive.
1: He lived.
0: The dog's still alive.
12: It was like the physical too long didn't read.
1: Right. Well, people just see a picture and you've got three, a picture of you and your dog, and people automatically assume your dog died.
0: That's
1: Mr.
0: true.
1: Mr. Fred.
12: Also, hey, I'm down to go see the Odyssey. If you guys got extra tickets, just let me know.
0: Really?
1: You could go buy them right now. They're there.
0: Darren Urban apparently was listening to the show and he went and bought like five because they just opened up like a block of a month's worth at the IMAX 70 mil.
12: Good to hear.
0: Though, over there at Arizona Mills. Okay, enough about that. Even though that was all good, worthy conversation. Let's talk about the Arizona Cardinals and training camp. And I'm going to ask you with just from the padded practices alone, like the real football that we've seen. What would you classify as your number one takeaway so far from the two practices that we've seen with them in pads, Tyler?
12: Yeah, I think one thing is that a lot of these position groups are deep. Like, one of the deepest rooms I think right now that I'm seeing is the wide receivers room. I mean, there's guys on the back end of that depth chart that are really starting to show out. I mean, Amir Smith-Marset, like, he came out and balled during the last padded practice, and he's also a guy who could be in the return game. You look at Devin Duvernay. He's got a really good connection with Carson Beck right now. That's really stood out. Then, obviously, I'm going to the running backs because, I mean, you've got Jeremiah Love, who looks like the real deal. He's shifty. He's quick. He's got the hands, like everything you thought this guy could be. He's living up to that right now. And obviously, yeah, it's camp. You've got to really take it with a grain of salt. But everything I see, he looks legit. And then you've got Tyler Allgeier taking a lot of those first team reps, getting first crack there. James Conner working his way back up. And hey, Trey Benson's kind of popping. He's kind of popping. He's back with the team drills now and showed out a little bit. And then, yeah, cornerbacks room. That's another one. Super deep room right now because you've got Max Melton playing a little better. You've got Elijah Jones playing better. You've got Starling Thomas still on the roster too. So there's a lot of these position groups that I think I'm seeing a lot of positive movement there. And now it's just about, hey, when you look at the offensive line, that's where they've got to start getting deeper because that's one of the biggest issues that I've seen so far.
1: I don't want to talk quarterback or running back because I feel like we do that so much. I want to talk number two cornerback. And that battle and how good that battle could be, because it seems like that could come right down to the wire.
12: Oh, I think it's already a great battle with Denzel Burke and Max Melton. Like they are going at it. It's first team, second team. They're splitting back and forth. And it's really like one snap. Okay, that's Max's. The other one. Okay, that's Denzel. Like it's a really fun matchup to watch. And it's great because, you know, Max Melton, he's got a lot riding on him. This second round pick, he's got to start popping here. So I really do like how that battle's shaking out. And yeah, I thought Denzel Burke really had a stranglehold on that thing heading into camp. And you can see kind of the Max Melton, he's creeping in there. He's getting in the conversation. So it's going to be, like you said, it is going to come down to the wire, I think. I think the preseason games are really going to show you something.
1: I think Max fell out of favor a little bit with the coaching staff last year. But then on a side note, Rollis is back. Yeah. So how will that, like, I do think he fell out of favor with Gannon and Rollis, but it's not like there's a new defensive coordinator come in and it's a clean slate. Rollis knows Melton. If there was any negatives last year, I do wonder how that could affect the battle.
12: Yeah, me too. And then you look at the other side of it. Max Melton's getting more of these return options too. He's in there with the returners. So he's also trying to expand his game a little bit more to where he can be a guy that's not just solely defensive. So that might be part of the equation too. Whereas if, hey, if Burke wins that job, you still got Melton who can also fill in as a special teamer there.
0: Tyler Drake is joining us, our Cardinals writer for ArizonaSports.com and our co-host of the Cardinals Corner podcast with Lauren Koval, which you guys are recording, what, once a week now? Maybe even a couple times?
12: Oh, yeah.
0: Okay. Darius Robinson is a very, very important player in this equation, given his status and his disappointing performance so far. Is he popping at camp because he's popping, or is he popping because the offensive line has so many questions?
12: I think it's a little bit of both. I do think Darius, he's got some moves in the pass rush that I think are really working in his favor. I'm seeing a little bit of Calais Campbell just from some of the stuff that he's been able to add to his toolbox. Like, obviously, Calais is Calais, but little glimpses there. And, you know, he's working some of these guys. I mean, Isaiah Adams has been talked about a lot, very, very highly here. And when you think about it, like, I see a lot of Darius Robinson getting by him. So I do think part of that is the line, but I do think some of the guys like Darius Robinson, Walter Nolan III, like these guys look like they're taking the appropriate steps. But I will say the right side of the line has got to step up, because there's been some moments where Baron Browning has gotten the best of Elijah Wilkinson on a couple spin moves. Like I said, with Darius Robinson, Isaiah, like they have got to figure that side of the line out. That is the biggest worry, I think, for me right now, going through the padded practices and heading into another practice tomorrow.
0: I'm glad to hear you say that, because I am, without being out there every day like you have been since camp opened, I'm profoundly worried about the right side of the offensive line. I mean, like, I really am. Like, I hear what they're saying about Isaiah Adams. I know that Chase Bosantis is a mauler and a baller. Elijah Wilkinson, I just don't know if he's enough over there. And I think if there's one thing, even more than the quarterback position, which isn't staffed with the best around the NFL, if there's one thing that's going to keep this offense from humming the way it potentially could, I think it's those two guys on the right side of that offensive line. I just don't know how much I believe in the guys they have over there.
12: Yeah, 100%. That's exactly how I'm feeling too. Is like the left side, I feel really confident about. You've got Paris Johnson, you know, coming into his own, being that leader. You've got Isaac Seumalo, really that veteran right there. He is going to be the guy right there. You've got Yelda, who we all know Yelda now. He's been here for years. He's a guy who gets it done day in and day out. the right side. I mean, there's just question marks. And the other thing too is, who do you have in depth? Like Josh Fryer, can you step in and be that right tackle? I don't know if he can do it for a full season. I mean, you don't have you don't have the luxury of having a guy like Kelvin Beachum. And I know a lot of people want to say, oh, he wasn't good at the back end of his career. He was starting though. They had to have him start. He was getting it done. So like, you don't have that luxury of having a swing guy who has started a lot. So that's where it's really going to be important. And maybe they might have to go back to the well and look and see who might be available once these cuts happen.
0: Interesting.
12: It might come down to that.
0: Interesting.
1: Last 2 days have been a little crazy for me. Is there any new updates on Josh Sweat?
12: I have not heard any new updates on Josh Sweat. From what Mike LaFleur said, he's still doing what he's doing. And yeah, no updates. He's still on PUP. Haven't really seen much of him. But it's a very, very interesting situation right now.
1: I wonder when the concern level will be based on how much time he misses. We got a preseason game coming up next week, right?
12: We're going straight from camp to Canton. It's going to be a grind. And yeah, exactly. There's a lot of question marks. Like what exactly is going on there? Because Paris Johnson Jr., he got off the PUP in like 3 days and it seemed like maybe Josh Sweat was going to be the next block of practices, which would be right now. And that's just not the case.
0: It's funny. I'm thinking about this. It's not so much a win. Like I think Josh Sweat could walk in to camp a week and a half from now and everything would be fine. He's Josh Sweat. I assume that physically he'd be prepared to play football. It's why. You know, it's not the win, it's the why. Why is he not here? Because it just seems like by now this issue should have been resolved. And so I guess for me, I'll give it another week and a half or so, and if he's not there, It's not so much about the win. It's the what is it that is keeping him from being there? Because without him, Tyler, what level of danger are we talking if you don't have
1: Will Josh, Robinson danger?
12: You're 100% right, Gambo. It would be a disaster. I'm just going to be completely honest. There is no proven pass rusher, and no offense to those guys. B.J. Ojulari was on his way till he tore everything in his knee. Jordan Burch is coming up. Baron Browning can give you something, but like you cannot be on the field without a guy like Josh Sweat, a premier pass rusher, because that's the only guy they got. And yeah, like you said, like why? Because the biggest thing that we've been told throughout offseason, throughout everything else, is that he does his own thing. He does his own stuff. He's on his own program. Like, why are you not ready to go then? So that it's very much still a question mark of what is going on here, to the point of like, okay, he should be at least healthy enough. You've been telling us that he's been doing his own thing. He's doing his own training. He always does that. He should be back on the field by now.
0: Tyler, we appreciate it as always. Thanks for joining us for a few minutes. Next edition of Cardinals Corner is going to drop when?
12: I think we're gonna try to get one done Monday. I'll have to double check with Lauren, but we're trying to fit them all in when we can.
0: Two thumbs up from Lauren on that one. All right, we appreciate it as always. Thanks for stopping by, giving us a little insight. Thank you, Tyler.
12: Thanks, guys.
0: Tyler Drake, Cardinals writer for ArizonaSports.com, Cardinals Corner podcast co-host along with Lauren. When we come back, Paul Sewald is out as the team's closer. What options does Troy Lovello have when it comes to his closer by committee? Who heads the committee? That's next on Burns and Gambo.
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26: I'm Mitch Veraldis, and here is what's trending now. We are a little over a week away from the Pro Football Hall of Fame's latest induction class getting put into Canton. That means we're getting close to seeing Larry Fitzgerald get that gold jacket and his bronze bust. Fitz was a guest of the Wolf and Luke show today, said there's been a lot of logistical planning leading up to next week, but he's very much looking forward to it.
27: There's a lot going into it, but I'm really enjoying the process. I get a chance to spend a lot of time with people that I care greatly about, and that's the part I'm really kind of looking forward to. I get a chance to say thank you personally to a lot of people who really played a monumental role in my career.
26: For that full conversation, you can listen to it right now on ArizonaSports.com and on the Arizona Sports app. That's also where you can find Bickley and Marotta's conversation with Diamondbacks president and CEO Derek Hall from this morning. Hall told the guys, trade deadline just a few days away, he'd be surprised if the Diamondbacks don't make any moves ahead of that Monday.
28: I've had multiple calls every day with Mike, and you know, I can tell you there's a lot going on. We're talking to a lot of teams and a lot of possibilities, so I would be surprised if something doesn't happen.
26: Like I said, MLB trade deadline Monday. 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

0: Here are the top three headlines on ArizonaSports.com. I'm Douglas Santo. Cardinals cornerback Will Johnson is confident about his health headed into year two. Diamondbacks president Derek Hall said he'd be surprised if the D-backs don't make any trades. And Cardinals legend Larry Fitzgerald stopped by Wolf and Luke to discuss his upcoming Hall of Fame induction. Those are the top three headlines on ArizonaSports.com.
1: I didn't even have to look at Mitch. I just know from our history of doing the show, this is way a tip jar song for him. Way a tip jar. And then I looked up at him and he was like boogieing in there.
2: Perhaps top five opening track of an album.
1: Really?
2: In like my Michael Jackson history.
1: God, the best opening track to an album of all time.
2: Oh like my. This, More Than a Feeling, Smells Like Teen Spirit. Those are the first three that come to mind.
3: Fleetwood Mac's The Chain.
2: It's a tough list, though.
1: Was The Chain the first song on Rumors? We're talking about the very first song you hear.
2: Secondhand News was first. Still a good one.
3: What was? Is that what it was?
2: I think so.
1: I have to think about that. Where the Streets
3: Second
1: Have
3: Secondhand News, he's right.
1: Where the Streets Have No Name, was that the first track on the Joshua Tree? I think that was
2: that sounds right.
1: I think that was the first track.
2: I guess you could do We Will Rock You for Queen.
1: Was that the opening track?
2: I think so.
1: Dang. That's pretty good, too. I just love those. Oh, no. Black Dog off of Led Zeppelin.
3: Led Zeppelin?
1: Now we just sound like a bunch of old guys in here.
3: The Doors break on through to the other side. Guns N' Roses, Welcome to the Jungle.
1: Oh, Welcome to the Jungle is such a good one. That's such a good one. Black Dog by Zeppelin might be
3: Heart's Barracuda.
1: Greatest first track ever. You just hear that riff. Hey, Mama said the way you move. Oh.
3: A Hard Day's Night, The Beatles.
1: Good.
3: The Immigrant Song by Led Zeppelin.
1: That's also a good one. It's also a good one.
3: Running with the Devil.
1: That's also a very good one.
3: Oh, here's what changes. David Bowie.
1: Okay.
3: Well, U2's Sunday Bloody Sunday.
1: It's you with the Google over there.
3: Well, I'm just looking at him.
1: Crazy. So from the best opening.
3: Tom Sawyer.
1: Oh, that's fantastic. From the best track to open an album to who is going to finish a game for the Arizona Diamondbacks. You see what I did there? Absolutely. Mm. Paul Sewald in a decision that had to happen. I think anybody who was watching Tuesday's game against the Pirates and watching Torrey very carefully answer the question about Paul Sewald after he blew that three-run lead and gave up the back-to-back home runs, he very carefully answered that question and really basically said, we're going to wait and see, and I'm going to have to talk to some people before I tell you what I'm doing. It was really easy to see they didn't have much of a choice, and they had to get Paul Sewald out.
3: Yeah.
1: The question is, and we'll talk with Torrey about this tomorrow at 2:30. He does not like closer by committee. He likes having a defined guy and defined roles, and that's what he really liked about Paul Sewald. I'm going to give you that job, and we're going to build it backwards. It's going to be closer by committee. You mentioned two names that you thought were going to anchor that committee.
3: Through conversations, I believe that they're going to lean more heavily on Loaisiga and Garcia as their closers. Now, they're open to change and open to seeing up, but like I think those are going to be the guys that they feel that they could start to build from the back to the front with it. I think that makes more sense than Thompson or Ginkle. I know you like Mario and I do too, and I think they like their ability when they need a strikeout for him to come into a certain game and be able to give you that. But I think it's more likely Garcia and Loaisiga. We'll see how it plays out because I do think they're open to anything right now. But I do think they'll probably lean a little bit more on those guys.
1: I mean, it really, in some ways, the depth that they have, it's a benefit that allows them to make this decision. But it also works against them because you are, whoever you pluck and put in the ninth, you're taking a strength away from your team at somewhere else. Brandon Garcia, I don't love the idea of saving Brandon Garcia for the ninth unless it profiles that you're going to be facing a bunch of left-handed hitters. Then, okay, fine. Pitch Brandon Garcia in the ninth. There are times when Brandon Garcia is going to be better served pitching in the seventh inning of a game, right? And I don't want to name him the everyday closer. Loaisiga, we talked earlier about the
3: high leverage situations.
1: High leverage, low leverage. There's a 500 gap between the OPS against when he pitches in low leverage situations versus high leverage. High leverage situations, he's got an OPS against over 1,000. That makes me real sketchy when it comes to whether I want him to in the ninth inning closing out games. I think Mario is the best of both worlds, but I get it. There's no perfect guy to say that's what made Sewald so great. You know, is that you could put him in the ninth. He would anchor it. He understands the ninth inning. It's been his job for many, many years. And it just freed everybody else up.
3: He always fades around this time of the year.
1: I know he does.
3: He just fades.
1: He does.
3: And the home runs, like, look, the last homestand they were going to pull him. They were going to pull Paul Sewald. And
1: that was the Cardinals and A's homestand.
3: Yeah.
1: He blew a game against the Cardinals and he blew a game against the A's.
3: They were going to pull him and they decided not to. They decided, this is just, you know, you just give up a lot of home runs. The whiff rate and all this other stuff is pretty good. But they were thinking about pulling Sewald at that time. And that was, he gave up two runs again, back-to-back games. He gave up a run against the Cardinals and he gave up two runs against the A's in back-to-back games that he pitched. During that homestand, they were going to pull him. They were going to. And they decided not to. For whatever reason, they decided not to. And then he comes out and gives up three runs against the Pirates, and now they have no choice. So I think that they were definitely going to pull him 2 weeks ago. And then they stuck with him. And then he burned him again. And he's got an ERA of 5.26. And he's blown three saves, and two of them have been in the last three games he's pitched.
1: You know what's funny about that is I remember this now. You're talking about that homestand. In between, he saved a game against the Washington Nationals. I think it was on that Friday night, the opener.
3: Yeah.
1: Against the Nat. Was it? Yeah, it was Friday night. It was the opener against the Nationals. And he was so fired up after that save. I remember watching him. And like he's always a little passionate after a save. But he really put a little extra gusto into that one. It was a 9-pitch save, really easy. He carved through him. And now looking back on it, I wonder if he was sort of told, hey, you're on your last legs here. You better show us something as closer. We're this close to pulling the plug on this. And that's why there was a little extra oomph to his celebration after closing that game against the Nationals, because I think you're right. I think he
3: knew his job was in great jeopardy.
1: Yeah.
3: They were going to pull him. He knew they were going to pull him. They ended up not pulling him. But after the Pirates game, they had no choice.
1: The bullpen, we've been the huge advocates of the bullpen all year long. It's been one of the best. I mean, Paul Sewald has been a great story for the Diamondbacks, whether he's still the closer or not. It's been amazing they got what they got out of him for $1.5 million. And it should be celebrated no matter how it ended. It's crazy.
3: Yeah, his ERA on June 19th.
1: 3.18,
3: right? 3.18.
1: Yeah. Yeah.
3: And now it's 5.26. His ERA's gone up two runs. It's always that late June into July where he just seems to struggle.
1: What I was going to say was, though, for as good as the bullpen has been this year, we're now entering, I'm not going to call it a danger zone, but I'm going to call it a little bit of an uncertain zone. Because now roles are being moved around. Fatigue has started to kick in. We've talked about that a little bit, right? They've had a lot of guys who have made a lot of appearances. I think that wear and tear really showed up over the last three or four games with the performances. And now, yes, you're going to get Justin Martinez back, but when and how good is he going to be? Yeah, you might get Ryan Nelson and you slide him into the bullpen instead of building him up to be a starter. How good is he going to be and when? And can these other guys make up for the loss of their anchor in the ninth inning with a bunch of roles that are kind of unclear and undefined right now? I think we're entering, again, not a dangerous time for the bullpen, but a very uncertain time for the bullpen, because everything's kind of jumbled right now with that group.
3: Yeah. I think one of the things you have to look at, too, is you mentioned Ryan Nelson comes back. Could he give, could he help that bullpen if he comes back? Justin Martinez is going to come back. I don't think he could pitch in back-to-back games. He hasn't pitched in over a year, but I think he could help them. I questioned the other day after the Sewald implosion to give up the three runs, like, is bullpen now a priority over hitting?
1: Yeah.
3: Because the bullpen is a question. I do think, and I mentioned to you, I do think that the Cabrera kids either going to be on a taxi squad and get called up within the next couple of days.
1: That'd be interesting.
3: So keep your eye on Cabrera.
1: Diamondbacks team president Derek Hall was on this morning with Bickley and Murata, said he wouldn't be surprised if his team didn't do something. Does that guarantee that something's going to happen by Monday? That's coming up. Burns and Gambo.
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17: Oh.
1: LJ Collier is the guest on tonight's Big Red Rage.
3: Yeah, guess what he's going to talk about?
1: His trip to Lake Como for Dalvin Tomlinson's wedding in the offseason. I know what Gambo's going to be listening to on the way home.
3: Of course.
1: He talks about his trip
3: to Big Red Rage. How could I not?
1: To Lake Como for Dalvin Tomlinson's wedding in the offseason.
3: That's your next trip to Italy. You go to Lake Como.
1: Yeah, we've got a few other, no offense to your beautiful country of Italy, we've got a few other European international destinations.
3: Go maybe live before your we go best back to life. Italy. Where do you want to go?
1: Ireland. We're talking a lot of Ireland.
3: Beautiful place.
1: Amsterdam. We're talking about that a lot.
3: Nice.
1: Brussels. We've been talking about that.
3: I've been to Belgium. I can speak a little Dutch.
1: Okay, you.
3: Lynx, Rex. Huidog. That's how you say hello. Huidog.
1: A friend of ours just went and spent some time in the Scandinavian countries. I'd love to go see Sweden.
3: I love Norway.
1: And Norway and
3: I
1: all love that. Norway. So, well,
3: I yeah, like Finland, too. Finland's beautiful. We went to Finland in the winter and loved it.
1: And then after Big Red Rage, after you hear LJ Collier talk about Lake Como, an hour-long edition of Arizona Sports Tonight with Mitch and Kellen.
3: Mitchy Mitch.
1: Following that, if you're so inclined, wild card baseball. Braves and the Nationals are tied right now, 3-3 in the bottom of the sixth. Marlins and the Mets are scoreless in the top of the third. The Reds and the Pirates are tied 2-2 in the sixth. The Giants play the Padres tonight. And I'm looking for anything else that the... And the Cubs already beat the Cardinals today 4-2. Man, those Cubs just can't lose. She didn't hear me say that. So there is wild card baseball tonight if you want to follow that as well. Speaking of the Diamondbacks and speaking of wild card baseball, this is Derek Hall earlier today, president and CEO of the Diamondbacks, on what he expects to happen at the deadline, which certainly leads you to believe that something is going to happen at the deadline.
18: And, you know, and I think focusing on the CVT or that tax level, it's kind of a responsible thing to do, but I don't think it's the driving factor. You know, it is a factor. Nonetheless, I think, you know, Mike and our staff, they're very good at doing both buying and selling. I think we might see a little bit of that. You know, I've had multiple calls every day with Mike and that's why I'm back in town. But, you know, I can tell you there's a lot going on. We're talking to a lot of teams and a lot of possibilities. So I would be surprised if something doesn't happen in the position that we're in. You know, I think how many times I was in the elevator and our players would say, hey, we're going to do something, you know, and it's always been that way. It's not just this year. You know, years ago, I can remember when I was in LA, you know, I'd have Dodger players come up to me on the field. Hey, we doing something? Come on, we got to do something. But they always want to do something. And I can just tell you the volume of calls that we're making and that we're taking would indicate that that there's some good activity out there. However, you know, I warn us before we get too excited. Again, there aren't that many sellers, you know, so for us to be a buyer and a seller, I think that is what probably makes the most sense. We're very good at it, but we'll see if there's opportunities for that.
1: All right. Life is always more interesting when there's a little skin in the game here. So we're going to go round the table here on the Burns and Gambo show as we close up shop on this Thursday.
3: Okay.
1: Deadline is Monday at 3:00 in the afternoon. I want everybody on the show to give me their best guess. You can pick any day, any time between now and Monday at 3 on when the Arizona Diamondbacks will make their first trade at the deadline. I don't know how many they're going to make. Maybe it's
3: Monday.
1: Just one. Well, okay. Oh, hold on.
3: Okay.
1: I guess that means you're going first.
3: Oh, I don't know. We're all just guessing.
1: Monday at what time? Because the person who's closest is going to get lunch from everybody else.
3: Oh, wow. The deadline's 3?
1: Monday at 3. I got to write this. Lauren, are you writing? Can you write this down for me? Okay, thanks. Monday's at 3.
3: Stuff, 2:10.
1: The first deal they're going to make, the first trade the Diamondbacks are going to make is going to happen 50 minutes before the deadline. Is that what you're saying?
3: Yeah.
1: Okay.
3: I have no idea.
1: I know. We're just guessing.
3: I'm guessing.
1: Put me down for Sunday at 10:45 a.m. Mitch?
19: I just love how Gambo prefaces his guess by, I don't know.
3: I mean,
19: which,
3: don't
19: like,
3: know.
19: Yes, that is, I'm only teasing.
1: Well, it's damn it, Gambo, why don't you know?
3: I'm not going to lie. There have been some times that I have known.
19: Look, as long as you're as long as you're not playing us for chumps this time with lunch on the line, I'm good. I'm fine.
3: I mean, there are times you guys know I know.
1: I know, but I just that's why I want to make sure I got
3: but
1: your
3: there's
1: answer.
3: There's no trades that they've made yet.
19: Was so this dodgeball? Look, I know you. Like, I know you.
3: There's been certain bets, you know, when I've like you guys haven't bet me because you know that I know.
1: Yes, this is not one
3: in
1: of those
3: past,
1: occasions.
3: You guys have not bet me on certain because I've known.
17: Do you think the D-backs are going to make their first trade deadline move 5 minutes into their game against the Guardians?
3: Is that 2:10?
1: No, that's 10:45 on Sunday.
17: Yeah.
3: That's what he said.
1: All right. I didn't realize they played the Guardians that early. If the room would allow me
19: to. Mike Hazen can do trades in all the games.
1: Can I move it 20 minutes earlier?
3: Okay.
17: Yeah. We'll allow 20.
1: 20 minutes earlier. So
17: we'll allow 20.
1: 10:25 a.m. on Sunday, I think they'd make the first trade. Mitch?
19: I'll do right at the buzzer.
1: Right at the buzzer. No trades until 3 o'clock
19: well, sounds
1: on
19: like,
1: Monday.
19: Sounds like they're only going to make one based on what Gambo said.
3: One or two. But how many times have I announced a trade that the Diamondbacks made that was after the deadline?
1: It's happened.
3: It happens a lot.
1: I mean, it obviously came in before, but yes, we didn't learn about it until after.
19: I'll literally go right at the buzzer, right at 3 on Monday.
1: Lauren?
17: I am going to go with... There we go. Needed to cue the music. I'm going to go with Monday at 11:45 a.m.
1: Okay. There you go. Closest one wins lunch from everybody else.
3: I think I broke the Shelby Miller one last
19: year. Where do you
3: want
19: my money now?
1: It's going to do it for us. Big Red Rage is next. We'll see you tomorrow.
3: Have a great night, everyone.
20: You're still here? It's over. Go home. Go.
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11: Touchdown, Arizona. Michael Wilson slammed to the ground by Budda Baker. Like a torch.

0: And then there is a running back who was a big deal until the drafting of Jeremiah Love. Is he still a big deal? We heard from Tyler Allgeier. You will hear from him as well. But, Wolf, let's just – we're here at camp. Here's the question. Jacoby Brissett, how big a deal is it that he got his deal done?
1: Well, obviously, Paulie, it's a big deal because I think Jacoby Brissett is going to be the starter going into week one. Now, there's a lot that could happen, of course, but you're not going to pay a guy $15 million guaranteed, even though compared to the rest of the NFL, you got a very good deal for your starting quarterback. You're not going to go ahead and actually sit him down for the start of the season. You're going to give Jacoby Brissett the opportunity to go out there and start week one when you guarantee him $15.5 million. Having said that, once again, it's not the worst thing in the world to have happened, is it? When you say that Jacoby Brissett, the entire offseason for the most part, actually stayed away so that Carson Beck could get an awful lot of reps. And that right there, I'm wondering if that isn't the worst thing. Is that the worst thing that could happen? No.
0: No.
1: It isn't, man. Carson Beck gets a lot of reps, and maybe we're going to have a quarterback competition going into the preseason, even though Mike LaFleur says otherwise.
0: Remember, you get an extra preseason game. You get an extra preseason week.
1: That's right.
0: A practice. We'll get into that in a minute. First, you got to get your business done before you get down to business at camp. Here's Jacoby Brissett on that process.
2: You know, nothing is guaranteed, nothing is given in this league. So you wake up just like the football aspect of getting up, and one day at a time, you do the same thing with the business side of it. And you know, you're honest with the people that you're conversating with, and obviously knowing who you are as a person, as a player. And I would say it's confidence, but just having the respect for yourself, you know, I think plays a big part in it.
0: It was hard to tell who was more elated, Jacoby Brissett or the locker room. Guys like Trey McBride and Michael Wilson. I mean, Wolf, we said this before. Look, he didn't win a lot of games, but he won the respect of that locker room. Player to player, is a guy who played 10 years in this league. What do you think the other guys see in Jacoby Brissett?
1: Yeah, they see leadership, Paulie. They see a guy that is not going to be shocked or surprised by anything that he's going to see. I mean, this guy is a grizzled veteran backup quarterback, but a grizzled veteran quarterback, and has been that for the most part his entire career. He's not going to be shocked or surprised or in awe of anything that he sees in the National Football League. I think that is a really, really big deal, of course. And, you know, once again, we'll have to see how it unfolds. But so much of the time, a lot of Jacoby's yards last year came in the second half when the Cardinals were down by an awful lot of points.
0: Facts.
1: And the other team was actually playing a lot of shell coverage out there. Having said that, that's not his fault either, because think of the defense and how beat up and how injured the defense truly was. They were giving up points, of course, and now all of a sudden you had to throw the ball as much as the Arizona Cardinals did. This year, in starting this year, thank goodness, is going to be a lot different ball.
0: And you threw the ball, not only trailing, with pass rushers pinning the ears back.
1: Sure.
0: You had to throw the ball without the threat of the run, with a banged-up run game, one of the most banged-up offensive lines in the league. So for all that being said, as a guy who started more than 60 games in the NFL, he hit a career high in passing yards in 12 starts. He hit a career high in touchdown passes, so there was also a lot of success. You talked about it, his ability to hit the second and third level, especially in third and long, so there was a lot to like. And then when the Cardinals took the field for practice on Tuesday, significant because, and we both agree on this, it should be a state holiday, first day in pads.
1: Yes.
0: And there was Mike LaFleur, and I want to get your thoughts on his practice plan, because it was definitely different than other Cardinals coaches in the past, was it not?
1: There's no doubt, Paulie. It really was. It was a situation where they came out and they had an individual period, and then they went straight into team. You know, I got to say this. A lot of times in the NFL, of course, and not just because I came into the league in 1985, even though it was a great year, basically. I'm just saying it was a long time ago. But most of the time, you'll see a football team come out. They'll go to individual. After they stretch, they'll go to individual. Of course, then they go to what's called group, Paulie, and group typically is like 9-on-7, where you're running the ball inside. 9-on-7 or the meat grinder drill, whatever you want to call it, 7-on-7 pass skeleton.

0: in, whatever, they would go into groups. It wouldn't be 11 on 11. And then you'd have the offense and defensive linemen actually working against each other for the most part during group period, and then they go team. This is not what the Arizona Cardinals did. They went right from, they stretched, of course, and got warm, and suddenly they went right into individual. And then after individual, they went into team, 11 on 11. And they did like three team periods in a row. And then it was a special teams period, a special teams break. And then, Paul, they came back and did three more team periods. That's what it seemed like to me. I saw more 11 on 11 plays in practice, Matt, plays than I have ever seen in a practice. I kid you not. And you know what? That wasn't by accident, was it?
1: It's hard to dispute that. I kept waiting for the O-line D-line drill.
0: Yep.
1: And that came on Wednesday. So here's Mike LaFleur just when he was asked, okay, what is your favorite drill as a coach?
2: 11 on 11, because that's real football. To get loaded up and ready to roll and working on your timing and the routes on air and all those kind of things, O-line working there. Like this ultimately comes down to physicality and fundamental football. So you still got to work those stuff, but then can you translate those drills, said drills by each position and translate that to the 11-on-11 situation. So you try to give them, you know, just enough where they're working their craft, and then they got to go translate it through just repetition over and over and over.
1: How do you get better at football? You play more football.
0: That's right, Paul.
1: And football is 11 on 11. It was interesting to hear him continue a little bit later and say he's not a big fan of some of these drills where a corner has to cover a receiver, this wide expanse of the field with no traffic or safeties in the middle. Just thinks it's unfair and inherently useless in a lot of ways because it doesn't apply directly to football.
0: I'll give you another example of that, Paulie. It was called linebacker blitz pickup. And this is what running backs do. They still do it today out there at some point in time when they're in pads. You may see the Arizona Cardinals do it, but you have a running back and then you have a guy on the edge who's going to blitz. And that's it. It's one-on-one. It's an individual period for the most part that you do it one-on-one, and you as a running back have got to pick up this blitzing linebacker. There's nobody else around you. That really makes it not like a game where you've got the presence of that offensive tackle, where you can actually figure where you want to be in picking up that blitzing linebacker. It's totally unfair to the running back. But many times, Paulie, that's the way coaches wanted it. They knew it was unfair. They expected their guy, the edge guy, to win more times than not because they could have gone anywhere on us, inside, outside, over us, whatever it may be. And the running back coach knew that as well. So it's a situation, once again, where I understand what Mike LaFleur is talking about in regard to, hey, you know what, 11 on 11, that's where you can really evaluate a player and how he's playing.
1: Doesn't mean we weren't intrigued, though, by the O-line, D-line drill.
0: Oh, oh yeah.
1: Big Walter Nolan came in. He bent back, almost folded this back up offensive lineman. I didn't even get the guy's number because he almost got collapsed to the ground. Isaac Seumalo, the big free agent signing at left guard, he was very stout against Cardinals defensive lineman. I thought Darius Robinson had some nice rushes as well. So there was a lot to like. And guys you were counting on did flash in that drill. All right, it's the Cardinals, and you can check them out during training camp at State Farm Stadium this season. 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
7: Brissett takes, he'll drop back. It's a pass play, a boot to the right, throws to the right, and it's caught by McBride, and he secures it for the touchdown as he goes to the ground. Brissett was 6 of 6 on that drive. That was impressive.
8: What's the moment like when you walked into the locker room and the deal was done? Were there hugs? Were there high fives? Just what was that moment like for you?
9: Yeah, we had cake. it was good. Like I said, the currency is the respect of your teammates. A lot of guys that were here with me last year and been able to, you know, come up to me and obviously their excitement for me. I think that meant more to me than the actual contract getting done, to be honest with you.
10: He said there was a cake. True story?
11: There was a cake.
10: Yeah.
11: That's what he said. I didn't see a cake. Jacoby, was there a cake? You got a cake? Who ate the cake? Oh, yeah, it's crazy. Well, I guess I missed out on the cake. I appreciate you telling. No, I know.
12: See, that's a 5-alarm fire in the O-line room. Bunch of 300-pounders. Oh, no. I mean, if there's cake and you miss the cake, that ruins your day.
11: Yeah.
12: Let's be honest.
11: Yes.
12: Harris Johnson Jr. meeting with the media, Jacoby Brissett, after he was talking to the media about his brand new deal. And let me tell you, maybe it wasn't official, but there were plenty of players, plenty of his teammates who were celebrating his return. And signing on the line that is dotted, it is the Big Red Rage presented by Emergency Air, L.J. Collier, right around the corner, Paul Calvisi, Ron Wolfley, and Jacoby Brissett. I mean, what's not to like if you're one of the Cardinals' offensive weapons? For example, if you're Michael Wilson and you had 3 catches after 3 games, 50-plus yards after 5 games, you end up a 1,000-yard receiver. Trey McBride had 1 touchdown catch through 5 games. He ended up with 11. Jacoby and Brissett and him had some great chemistry.
11: Mm-hmm.
12: I mean, well, you talk about this, but reiterate it. I mean, every player has to prove themselves.
13: Yeah.
12: Right? On the field. And if you do, well, let's just say that the rest of the team is behind you.
13: And not only that, let's just say also that veterans in the locker room are typically very skeptical of rookies that are out there. Very skeptical of rookies. Having said that, again, Jacoby Brissett has all the trust of everyone that is inside that locker room right there. And, you know, to me, Paulie, I would like it if, in fact, you just went out and did your job, whatever that is, whoever we're talking about. Just go out and do your job, regardless of who's playing quarterback, regardless of who's at running back or wide receiver. Don't worry about everyone else's position. You go do your job. That's what I would love to see. And yet at the same time, we're talking about human beings that are inside that locker room, guys that want to win. And Jacoby Brissett, at least early in the season, right now, without playing any preseason games, gives them the best chance to win games early.
12: And guys want that belief,
13: yes,
12: going into every game that we have the guy who gives us that chance to win. Paris Johnson, more from the Cardinals starting left tackle on why the locker room is behind Jacoby Brissett.
14: I think just the leadership in the huddle that he has as a quarterback, it's something that's a very small thing, but you're able to notice it on game day. I think it's the composure. I think that's the point of leadership. I think leadership is, hey, guys, get in tight. Like, okay, anybody, I can say that. But I think it's the composure when we make those, the big plays last year. And it's the composure when we had the plays that were, you know, that might have ended a drive early. The way he came off the field and the way he was able to take the field after, you notice that he kept his energy the same. And I think guys in the huddle were able to notice that.
12: You know who it reminded me of from the sideline? Carson Palmer.
13: Hmm.
12: Hanging in the pocket to the very last minute, willing to absorb a big hit in the name of getting the ball off to the second or third level, waiting for that route to develop.
13: Big time.
12: And then just the physical tenacity as a big guy, 6'5", to take the punishment, get off the turf, come over to the sideline. Sometimes, I mean, just in serious pain, waving off the trainers, taking a seat on the bench. And then whether you end up in the end zone or you throw a pick, you were the same guy on the mm-hmm. sideline. And
13: yes,
12: you heard Paris talk about that. It's just something everyone bought into. It's something that guys believed. And from the moment he was named the starter, he just – when he led the Cardinals out of the tunnel in Indianapolis and he led the way, that said it all.
13: Yeah.
12: And from that moment through the rest of the season, he was an unquestioned leader on offense.
13: Yeah, Paulie. You know what? It's interesting to hear Paris Johnson Jr. actually talk about Jacoby in that regard as a leader right there. And it reminded me when Paris Johnson said, you know what, you got to make those big plays. And he did. And that's exactly what you have to do. If you want to lead, Paul, you've got to do first. Before you can say, you've got to do. And this is what Jacoby Brissett has done throughout his career in the National Football League as a backup a lot of the time, yet at the same time, he started a lot of games. You've already mentioned that. This is a guy that has done. And because of that, he gets the respect of a lot of these guys in the locker room. And also, too, I just wanted to say, listening to Paris Johnson Jr., the offensive line is a big area of concern for me right now. You've got to see these guys come together. Five guys, Paulie, playing as one. That right side of the offensive line right now, this is something that you've talked about in the past. It's something that I think A.Q. Shipley
12: yep.
13: has talked about as well. This offensive line has got to gel and come together, literally, and mold itself. And I'm hoping that is going to be the case, because if that happens, the skill that is around that offensive line is something to behold, man. I mean, seriously, you're talking about Michael Wilson, you're talking about Marvin Harrison Jr., Trey McBride, Jeremiah Love, Tyler Allgeier, James Conner. don't forget about him. There's a lot of skill on this team, but you're only as good as your offensive line.
12: And you know what, Trey McBride has been pretty vocal this camp, both locally and nationally with the media. He believes Cardinals have one of the best collection of weapons in the NFL. So let's talk about, you know, the ability to do, all right, what can be done on offense with Brissett as QB1. Here's Mike LaFleur on why Brissett fits his scheme.
15: he has the ability to throw it at all three levels. You know, if we need to push it down the field on the third level, I think he's got, you know, obviously the intermediate ball, whether he has to take a little off it, layer it, whatnot, check it down, do all those kind of things. Just his rhythm back there. There's just a consistency when I watch him, when he takes a snap with his drops, with his eyes.
12: Rhythm. If you're talking about Mike LaFleur as a product of Kyle Shanahan and Sean McVay, Ron Wolfley, would you say that the 49ers and Rams offensive schemes have a rhythm to them?
13: Yeah, they do, no doubt.
12: It's a great balance of running and passing.
13: Yes.
12: It's that illusion of complexity you hear players talk about on both sides of the ball.
13: Yep.
12: You know, we're going to specialize in only a handful of run plays, but it's going to look like 50 different run plays because of the personnel groups and the formations and the motions. And you see it even out in these open practices for the fans to see as well. You see Marvin Harrison Jr. and Michael Wilson and Trey McBride in positions they've never been in before, in motion in ways they've never been in before.
13: Yeah.
12: Jets and Trey McBride and tight ends in motion, then leading the way up through the hole for the run game.
13: Yes.
12: It's really intriguing what we've seen so far.
13: It's really, really cool because we've talked about this in the past whenever we played the 49ers, just watching Kyle Shanahan go about running his offense and how he did it. And the fact that every play looks exactly like the play before it. Sometimes you were throwing it, though, and sometimes you were running it and using the power scheme the way that Kyle Shanahan has in the past. I think of the Rams, and I think of Sean McVay more with their zone scheme and how they run their zone scheme. Yet the concept is the same. A lot more 11 personnel, a lot more zone scheme. But, man, that play action is tied so closely to them running the ball as well. And both of those offenses, that's the illusion of complexity, because you're going to use formation. You're going to use personnel groups. You're going to use different groups and formations to actually run the same place. And whether there's movement and motion involved, of course, that only adds to the complexity of it all. But man, I'm really excited to see how closely in rundown situation, first and 10, second and 1-6, how closely the Arizona Cardinals can mirror that running game with the play action.
12: And I think it's why Mike LaFleur, one of many reasons, he has garnered immediate buy-in from the locker room. Because guys who play the 49ers and Rams twice a year, every year, have so much respect for Kyle Shanahan and Sean McVay. And they know he comes from that tree. And they know that he knows ball. And that he's going to be able to scheme it up and dial it up. And it could be beneficial where everyone eats. And you know what? How great if all of a sudden you're able to keep that Seahawks defense on its toes. Or you go against some of that Rams front now with Myles Garrett. But guess what? You get a little extra hesitation out of Myles Garrett because he doesn't know exactly what's coming his way. Well, that's advantage Cardinals. And I think the players in that locker room feel like they do have that coaching and scheme advantage now.
13: Yeah, no, I agree with that, Paulie. I have heard this more than I've heard from any Cardinals locker room in the past. Hear them talking about the play action. Hear them talking about running the ball and play action and how it looks exactly the same. I've heard them say that, bring it up out of nowhere, more this training camp than I've heard in the past. And that's really encouraging to me because it appears as though there's a little bit of buy-in inside that locker room as well.
12: Well, just look at the numbers that the Rams' weapons put up last year.
13: Yeah.
12: Puka Nacua, Davante Adams. You had two running backs who ran for nearly 2,000 yards combined in Kyron Williams and Blake Corum. And that's what people forget, with Matthew Stafford being your MVP.
13: Yeah.
12: Davante Adams leading the NFL and receiving touchdowns. Puka Nacua near the top two in every single receiving category. You forget they ran the ball with alacrity.
13: Well, think about it as well. Yeah, I mean, Matthew Stafford, he's a guy that is a throwback quarterback. He's from the old scheme. You better mirror up play action with your running game in rundown situation for him, because he's not fooling anybody that he's going to go ahead and run the ball. Oh, here we go. Zone read. Nope, not going to happen.
12: We come full circle, which makes Jacoby Brissett a great fit because he has that ability to stay in the pocket and survey and get the ball down the field. All right, we continue with the Big Red Rage presented by Emergency Air. 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Always great insight. We always look forward to LJ Collier, right? Unfiltered, Unplugged. We had a bunch of stuff to talk about. His offseason, how he went viral, and this team. We continue with the Big Red Rage presented by Emergency Air.
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7: Smith, deep set, steps up in trouble and sacked by Collier at the 27-yard line to force a Seahawk punt.
13: LJ Collier on the bull rush. Gets the sack.
7: Snap to Darnold. Three-step drop, looking left all the way. Now in trouble, stepping up and sacked. LJ Collier with the takedown at the 25-yard line to force a Minnesota field goal try.
13: That is huge right there, David. LJ Collier just staying with it. An effort sack.
12: All right, LJ Collier sounding good. He's right in front of us here on the Big Red Rage presented by Emergency Air. We know he's looking good. Are we feeling good, LJ?
0: Man, I feel great, man. It's the best I've felt in years. So I'm excited about it and excited how the offseason went.
12: Based on the first day of pads, it's before practice. The media's in there, pencil necks like yours truly. And Roy Lopez is in front of all the cameras. And you came in with a big smile and you were shouting him out and the whole hometown kid thing. I mean, you seem like you're coming in with really good energy and a vibe. Is that accurate?
0: That's very accurate. I just had a lot of downs last year, and just bringing that energy with you is never good. So I try to stay positive. It helps me practice, helps me keep healthy thoughts, and Roy's my dog, and I really appreciate him. He's good people, and Arizona loves him, and I love him.
12: What'd you miss the most? You had the knee injury in week two. Mm-hmm. You came back for the final 2 weeks. What'd you miss the most when you're away from football, the game?
0: Man, I just miss making plays. I miss being around the game, and I miss being around the guys. When you're hurt and you're away from everything, it's never fun when you're out of practice and you're not getting to do what you came here to do. So I miss being out on the field playing and being in the thick of it on Sundays.
12: Not everyone comes back for week 17 and 18 in a non-playoff season. Why was that important to you?
0: Just to show that I can still do it, that I'm healthy, that I can still do this with a high level and things like that, man. Like, a lot of dudes would have just said, no, I'm not going to play, but I'm like, every opportunity I get, I'm going to take it, because this game, like, you don't know if it's going to be your last one or if you're going to get another opportunity again, so I'm always going to run with it, and I enjoyed it.
12: When you look at defensive linemen, we're on board with LJ Collar. Year 8, right? Year 8?
0: Yes, sir.
12: Okay. By the way, what is the best and worst part about a training camp? We're here at Cards Camp. What's the best part? What's the worst part?
0: Man, just the long days, man. Just the flip of the way the schedule goes, man. The long days, how everything's going. You just got to get used to being up here, up and moving constantly. And then when we go back to Tempe, everything flips from you being able to sleep in the morning, and then it goes to everything's active in the morning because of the heat. So really just that. But once we get to week one, everything else just kind of flows in motion.
12: When you look at defensive linemen, how do you assess performance? Right? It goes way beyond the box score, doesn't it? Like, there was a week two, your last game, Carolina, Derrick Brown, let's use another team's player. Like, he didn't end up in the box score, but that guy was disruptive, like 3 out of every 4 snaps. Like, is that how you view and rate a defensive lineman in this league?
0: Man, all off activity, productivity, and man, look, how do they affect the game, really? Even if you don't have any sacks, did you have a couple pressures? Did you do your job? Did you affect in any other way? Like, man, did you pull the ball backwards? Man, there's plenty of different things that a D-lineman can bring to a game.
12: And how do you see your role this year? I know Nick Rawls is still the defensive coordinator. There have been a few changes here and there with the various personnel. How do you think you fit in? In what ways?
0: I'm a Swiss Army knife, man. I can play everywhere, anywhere, and wherever they need me to go, I'm that guy. So I've prided myself on that my career. I feel like I can start anywhere, but I also can be a guy that can come off, take some reps out of people, and still do it at a high level. I'm a one caliber player, but you never know where you're going to be at. I can play nose, I can play five, I can play anywhere pretty much. So that's how I value myself, and it keeps you in the league being able to do multiple things.
12: And you're a former round one pick. With that being the case, do you have any advice for like a Darius Robinson, right? A guy, I mean, is that something you can relate to, like expectations of being a round one pick?
0: I mean, I for sure know what it's like to be pick 29, but D-Rob's loved here, and best advice I can give him is, man, don't worry about what the naysayers say. You're talented, you're strong, you can do everything. The only thing stopping you is you. And I'm like, man, you can only lead on your brothers, man, because you got a good group in there. You got people that care about you, people that want to see you succeed and want to see you win. So I'm just like, man, when you got people that believe in you, you can do a lot. And I just feel like sometimes you just need to be told that. We're in a league where you let Twitter warriors run what we got going on. And I would never come dare tell a journalist how to do their job, but they love telling us how to do ours. So you just got to love up on a kid, because as soon as he pops off and does what he needs to do, everybody's going to love on him, this and that. So I'm like, man, stick to what you do. And D-Rob works so hard. He's always doing stuff afterwards. He's always working his ass off in the weight room. Anything you do, the kid cares, and he wants to be great. And I feel like he will be. It clicks for other people early, and it clicks for some later.
12: In the last 3 games of last year, he filled the box score. It did click for him the last 3 games of last year, at least according to some of the stats, right?
0: Oh, for sure.
12: Yeah. Speaking of, I'm bouncing around, but you mentioned journalist, and it reminded me of when you were in Japan not too long ago with Dalvin Tomlinson, and there was a content creator, a photographer, who got a video of the two of you. It went super viral thanks to hashtag LeBron, right? but tell us about that experience. I don't think we've talked to you since that thing really blew up.
0: Man, look, we were waiting for Dalvin's wife to get some takoyaki, and man, it had been a long day walking around, and I'd seen him walk up with the camera, and I'm just like, I'm a people person, as you can see, man. He said, hey, can we record you guys? I said, yeah, for sure. I had no idea it was going to blow up. Like, man, we're on two different time schedules. Like, it's night here and it was day there. So I had no idea it was going to blow up. Then next thing you know, like, I got noticed by more people from the States there than I did when I got back.
12: That's great. Well, you know, he was initially enamored by your size, right? You and Dalvin, because like, he was my size, right? Paulie Penselneck over here. And he was just intrigued by, you know, you two huge football players, right?
0: He said, man, something's not right. These two big dudes just sitting out here in the middle of, in the heart of Osaka, just chilling on the food court street.
12: By the way, speaking of Dalvin, did we also see a pretty opulent wedding that he held?
0: Man, look, his wedding in Lake Como was a storybook wedding. It was amazing. Like, I don't know if you guys have ever been to Italy, but I'm still there mentally. Like, I'm definitely going back after the season this year. After we handle business, hit the playoffs, do everything we got to do, I'm going back. It was so beautiful. Food was amazing. People were amazing. And I really enjoyed it. And the venue and the wedding was, they've been together since high school. And I went to Japan with him and his wife. So I seen how much they loved each other then. And I knew going to the wedding, you could see it was not that many people there. All his family, people he truly cared about and that cared about him.
12: My 19-year-old just went to Italy. He stayed in hostels. This wedding was not held in a hostel. Let's put it that way. It was very nice. There's no doubt about that. How about Monday, Texas, your hometown, population 1,200. Have you been back recently?
0: I went out for my camp in June. Ain't nothing much happening there, man. It's about the same, man. After about 6 o'clock, the streets is dead. People are just hanging out. Farmers is farming. And I couldn't tell you, the kids do a lot of golfing these days. So okay. I'm just like, I definitely didn't golf in high school. So I guess that's a change.
12: What about the Dairy Queen? Isn't there a Dairy Queen? They hang out at the Dairy Queen? No?
0: If you had some of my friends on Facebook, you would know that the Dairy Queen is a no-go. A no-go.
12: Okay.
0: Do not go there.
12: Okay. All right. Last question. Walter Nolan III. What can you tell us about how he looks, and what do you expect from last year's first-round pick?
0: Animal. The kid's talented, man. He fires off the ball, man. I expect a lot. The team expects a lot. I feel like he's going to pop off this year, man. 6-7 sacks. A lot of TFLs. He stays healthy, man. He's gonna help out a lot, man. He can go. And we've seen that with a couple games last year, man. That's just him just simply being him, man. He has an it factor to him, and he is a baller. He hunts the quarterback better than some guys I've seen in years. So I think I'm expecting big things from Walt.
12: Wow. How about this team? You know, the expectations are not high. And Mac Wilson Sr. was asked recently about the Rams adding Myles Garrett. And his answer was, they got to worry about us.
0: I agree. It's just the same thing. People just assume just because this is the NFL now, where every week can change, things can happen. I've stopped listening to what people say outside there that haven't been in a building, haven't played, because every year I've been here, we've been in games. The only thing we struggled with was finishing. And we play in the hardest division. Like, man, it's a division where anything can happen at any moment. I feel like this is the year we put it together. Because why not put it together with a team that nobody expects to do it, nobody expects to do it. And here, we believe we can be great. I love JG, and I loved everything that he tried to build here, man. But I like Coach LaFleur and what he's doing. I'm all about buying in. I think like he's been around winning. He knows how to do it. Like, man, he knows his offensive stuff, man. The guys are buying in, and we got go-getters on offense. We got go-getters on defense. If we can pull this stuff together, I feel like we can go far.
12: Man, I'm fired up now. We're a week away from the Hall of Fame game, so that's outstanding. And any rookies in the room getting snacks during training camp? Do you putting anyone to work?
0: Dominic Williams, KP, he ain't really, we got to get on about that. Like, but Dom has been, he's been on top of it, man. He keeps my sunflower seeds stocked. And, man, look, he's got strong hands and he's a good player, man. So you can't be mad at the kid who does what you ask of him and doesn't complain about it.
12: All right, just the salted sunflower seeds, or you like the flavor?
0: Salted, man. The flavor gets to eating your inside of your mouth up too much and your tongue.
12: That's good. Pro tips from LJ Collar. LJ, thank you.
0: No, thank you, guys.
12: Yeah, appreciate it. We look forward to this season as we continue with the Big Red Rage presented by Emergency Air.
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20: Jeremiah Love with a spin. Here he goes. Jeremiah Love.
12: 3 running backs, and I have 3 words. Missed tackles forced. 3 guys who specialize in blasting their way through arm tackles. You better get shoulder pads on James Conner, Tyler Allgeier, and Jeremiah Love. It is the Big Red Rage presented by Emergency Air, and it helps if you're the size of LJ Collier. Special thanks to the defensive lineman for joining us in the last segment. Always great stuff, great insight. Love his story of how everything went viral in the offseason via social media and the Dalvin Tomlinson wedding and then his snack order of the salted sunflower seeds, okay? None of this flavored stuff. Just give me the straight salted and on a hop, rookie, okay? So, Wolf, let's talk about your favorite aspect of the game. Dare I say, the run game.
13: Oh, yeah.
12: As a guy who spent a decade in a running back room, What do you make of this trio? And by the way, might I add Trey Benson and Bam Knight to the equation? Both of those guys have looked good so far.
13: Yeah. Oh, man. Where do you start on this one? I think it's going to be the key for the Arizona Cardinals going forward on having a very good offense, one of the better offenses in the National Football League. That is my expectation right now if that offensive line comes together because of the skill, because of the talent they have. The running back room in particular, Paulie, just look at it. The three guys that you've already named, okay? James Conner, Tyler Allgeier, of course, and then Jeremiah Love. Those three guys, they are so talented. That combination of talent. You've got your thunder and you've got your lightning that is covered in there. And you also have leadership, especially when you talk about James Conner and his leadership abilities and who he is. I to see him out on the field the other day, Paulie, in full gear. Now, he didn't go through any full gear activity, so to speak. He didn't go out there in 11-on-11. But to see him in full gear out on the field going through some drills, it warmed my heart. It really did because of the respect that I have for this guy and the football player that he is. Jeremiah Love, you know, you mentioned the missed tackles as well. Jeremiah Love with that spin move, that's his go-to, and he's really, really good at doing it. It's kind of like Trey McBride in the hurdle, right? He's really, really good at the hurdle. Jeremiah Love is really, really good on the spin move. James Conner, not so much. James Conner's going to go ahead, give you a little hiccup, and then pick a shoulder, one side or the other, and pretty much run you over at that point in time. So it's going to be interesting to see how that room comes together.
12: Well, speaking of that room, Tyler Allgeier earlier today was speaking about it, just having such a talented group.
11: I think that's a privilege, being able to have two or even three great guys in the room, being able to compete and being able to be a running back community or whatever, however you guys want to say, just having that rotation, because it's pretty taxing. I think you can see that around the league. Like, some guys obviously are elite at doing it, but they take care of themselves in practice. But being able to just feed off each other and having that rotation, I feel like it's a really good thing.
12: I mean, think about last year. Never in a million years would you think the Cardinals would be down to their seventh string running back. You know, just the attrition, that is the reality of the NFL. So, yes, it's good to be deep in the position. Yes, knock on wood, you're hoping for all the best in the injury department, because if you can keep Allgeier and Jeremiah Love healthy, and here comes James Conner. And by the way, it's late July. Your opener week one is until September 13th at the L.A. Chargers. So James Conner has been there and done that. I think we all have confidence that you're going to see him probably sooner than later, whenever that is. But look, right now, I'd say the competition is Jeremiah Love against Tyler Allgeier. And we know Allgeier signed the two-year contract.
13: Yeah.
12: Because he was backing up Bijan Robinson. And then all of a sudden they take a running back number three overall.
13: Yeah.
12: So everyone's been curious to hear from Tyler Allgeier. And here's what he had to say when it comes to his own versus the team dynamic.
11: Obviously, best guy's going to be on the field, but we have so much talent. And at the end of the game, we want to win. Win more than three games. That's the first thing. So let's do that. Let's just stack them, go day by day in the start of the preseason. But like, it's the end of the day, we want to win.
13: You know what I love, Paulie? I love the fact that Tyler Allgeier, he said, you know what, we have two guys. And he was talking about himself and James Conner, I'll bet you. And then he threw in, well, you know, actually three guys. He thought of the rookie. He didn't want to compliment the rookie. I thought that was kind of funny right there as a veteran. He really wasn't thinking about the rookie, Jeremiah Love. I think he was talking about James Conner and himself. I could be wrong on that, but the talent in this room is not wrong. It is right. And it's special for the offense that Mike LaFleur wants to run. This is going to be a combination of the zone scheme, and it's going to be a combination of the power scheme as well. The Kyle Shanahan and the Sean McVay, if you will, blended together. And these three running backs are excellent. And again, I see this early on, and I think you're right on this. I think it's going to be Tyler Allgeier and Jeremiah Love. That is the thunder and lightning, respectively, right there. And then when James James Conner is healthy, I think we can throw him into the mix. You're always going to need more running backs, are you not? This is something that we learned last year. You're always going to need more running backs. And not only that, but James Conner is a guy that is a leader inside that running back room. I guarantee you he is the definitive leader because of what he's done in this league.
12: What's amazing is James Conner played defense once upon a time on the defensive line for Pitt before being converted to running back. He got half a sack with Aaron Donald once upon a time in a Pitt bowl game, believe it or not.
13: Okay.
12: Tyler Allgeier at BYU played one season as an inside linebacker.
13: Never mention Pitt again, Paul, okay?
12: Just because you got ripped by Larry Fitzgerald earlier today. and then you have a Jeremiah Love. He's so physical. And what does Jeremiah Love then have in common with a Trey Benson? They both run a 4.3-something 40. And Trey Benson is 220-plus. And then Bam Knight made this team out of nowhere a year ago. A.Q. Shipley loves himself some Bam Knight. And when he's been given opportunities, he has produced. So I think the potential is there to have a really effective run game that makes for a balanced offense. It comes back to the offensive line, though. I mean, give me your thoughts. Isaac Seumalo, whether we have a competition at right guard, it's a little unclear right now. Isaiah Adams has been right guard number one, but is Chase Bassanis going to make a push at some point? Maybe we find out on Thursday night in Canton, Ohio.
13: That's a great place to start, Paulie. Right now, I think Chase Bassanis is a rookie, and it makes sense. He is a rookie, and that's why he kind of looks like a rookie right now. I think Isaiah Adams is a guy that is starting to solidify that right guard position. But, Paulie, this thing was never going to be decided in practice, man. This thing is going to be decided in the preseason games. And again, I think it's excellent and very fortuitous for the Arizona Cardinals to actually have four preseason games this year in Mike LaFleur's first year as a head coach and actually trying to get his culture installed with the Arizona Cardinals. I think that extra game is really, really big.
12: I also, you know, you get to learn a coaching staff. And certain coaches, they trust rookies, and certain coaches do not.
13: Yeah.
12: They're a little extra hard on rookies to make them earn that
13: trust. I would be one of the coaches that do not, Paul. You're going to have to earn my trust. I think that's the way to approach that.
12: And I think that's the DNA of the staff.
13: Yeah.
12: Nathaniel Hackett talking about, hey, he's a rookie, talking about Jeremiah Love.
13: Yep.
12: You know, Mike LaFleur isn't handing anybody any job. Chase Bassanis, he's decisively on the second team or below right now. You know, even Carson Beck, you know, he's not being handed anything.
13: Not going to get it.
12: But you do expect to see a lot of Carson Beck effective Thursday night.
13: Oh, my goodness, Paul. I don't want to say he'll take every rep. I'm just saying we're going to see an awful lot of Carson Beck in preseason. Why wouldn't you? Why wouldn't you do it? Why wouldn't you try to get as many looks at this guy as you would?
12: Reverse engineer it. Why do you need to get a look in a Hall of Fame game at Jacoby Brissett or Gardner Minshew? That's not necessary.
13: That's right.
12: But Carson Beck needs to experience the speed of the NFL.
13: Exactly.
12: And what sort of mastery of the offense can he display? And this is just an observation. You know, the accuracy and anticipation has been good sometimes, and it's been off the mark other times.
13: Yeah.
12: So what are the nerves like? What is the footwork like? Is he in sync, and what's the chemistry like with his receivers?
13: Yes, and Paulie, I've talked to you about this before, but it's so true. Oh, my goodness, you talk about Dak Prescott and the Dallas Cowboys in 2016. I really think it's relevant. Drafted in the fourth round, okay? Carson Beck drafted in the third round. What did they do? When they had the opportunity, they played Dak Prescott from week one of the regular season. Why did they play him week one? Because of what he did in the preseason. Three preseason games, five touchdowns, zero picks, 72% completion percentage. He went out and proved, I can handle this, I can do it. We'll see what happens with Carson Beck going forward.
12: The other great thing about quarterbacks is you can't lead if no one's following. And coaches know, you knew, oh, Wolf, yeah. You knew, oh, yeah. You knew which quarterback was earning the respect of that locker room. It could take the field. That's why Jacoby Brissett has been so well received.
13: Yeah.
12: And so that's been a big part of the equation so far. All right, special thanks, as always, to everyone involved with a Big Red Rage. We are on the air through the preseason and the entire regular season. Jim Omohundro, Cody Fincher, Lawrence Ellis, Ron Wolfley, and Paul Calvisi. Special thanks to LJ Collier as well. 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
31: Hour. Hello there. We finally figured it out. Good evening. This is Arizona Sports at Night. Kellen Olson and Mitch Vareldis' long quest of, like, I don't know, like two shows. This hasn't been a problem for that long, but the computer continuing to not play the audio that you wanted to, which coincides with how we opened the show. We fixed it. We're back. Not we. I didn't do anything. Mitch fixed it. Hi, Mitch.
32: Your presence helped in the fixing of the technology, which is funny because I was just talking with Lawrence, mm-hmm. who was running the prior program of the Big Red Rage, and he had run into a similar issue that, as you are well aware, that I've run into the last couple of nights. So I'll be in touch with some people that could potentially alleviate this problem. But apparently this is not a just this station thing. It might be a program related thing. I don't want to assume too much, but yeah.
0: When are you Spider-Maning? Are you Spider-Maning tonight?
32: You asked me before we went into, and then I had to like, hey, hold on, Kel, I got to make sure we get on the air. Saturday is when I'm going to see the new Spider-Man. I've heard things positive. I don't want to know too much, though. I want to try and go in as blind as I can.
0: I like going to the movies by myself. I like going with other people, too. You say you like going to the movies by yourself, and people assume you don't like going with other people. I like going with other people, but I like going by myself. Big reason why.
32: Okay.
0: I'm a late purchaser. Like, I won't really decide. Okay. Like, I wasn't sure if I wanted to go tonight, but tickets are, like, I thought the Odyssey was crazy. I was able to buy a ticket for the Odyssey, a fairly decent one, on a big screen the night the movie came out.
32: Really?
0: On Cine XL. So it was, like, the lowest tier. It wasn't IMAX, per se.
32: That's but still that, a big screen.
0: We were here. We were doing a show that night, and I remember I bought it while I was here. I tried to do the same thing for Spider-Man just now. Holy smokes. It is sold out pretty much everywhere.
32: Wow.
0: I found one. I did find a seat later tonight, so I'll be Spider-Maning by myself. It's my favorite... not only like Marvel's part of the galaxy that they have, but my favorite superhero as well. I really love the Holland one so far. And I've heard this one might be the best one out of not only his, but the Spider-Men in totality, all three of them, which I'm super excited for.
32: And I think we're all, those of us that haven't seen it yet, wondering what role is Sadie Sink going to be playing? Because there's a lot of...
0: That's part of why I want to see it tonight, especially because Twitter is already kind of spoiled a little bit for me. Like, I already knew before you even said it that, like, Sadie Sink of Stranger Things is one to watch out for as well. We've got a lot to watch out for in our show here. Kind of a jam-packed one, not so much in terms of news, but in terms of content. I'm excited about
32: the topics we got today.
0: Yeah, we have a lot cooking. So we are going to begin with position battles, and we were going to kind of go through the Cardinals training camp and do the typical, like, which position battles are we looking forward to?
32: Yeah.
0: And then we realized we're looking forward to one more than any other with some relevant sound from today that... I think you and I both agree running back is by far the most intriguing position battle. Maybe not like the biggest on the roster or the most important on the roster per se, but there are a lot.

0: reason why.
1: Okay.
0: I'm a late purchaser. Like, I won't really decide. Okay. Like, I wasn't sure if I wanted to go tonight, but tickets are like, I thought the Odyssey was crazy. I was able to buy a ticket for the Odyssey, a fairly decent one on a big screen the night the movie came out.
1: Really?
0: On Cine XL. So it was like the lowest tier wasn't IMAX per se.
1: That's but still that, a big screen.
0: We were here. We were doing a show that night, and I remember I bought it while I was here. I tried to do the same thing for Spider-Man just now. Holy smokes. It is sold out pretty much everywhere.
1: Wow.
0: I found one. I did find a seat later tonight, so I'll be Spider-Maning by myself. It's my favorite, not only like Marvel's part of the galaxy that they have, but my favorite superhero as well. I really love the Holland one so far, and I've heard this one might be the best one out of not only his, but the Spider-Men. In totality, all three of them, which I'm super excited for.
1: And I think we're all, those of us that haven't seen it yet, wondering what role is Sadie Sink going to be playing, because there's a lot of...
0: That's part of why I want to see it tonight, especially because Twitter is already kind of spoiled a little bit for me. Like, I already knew before you even said it that, like, Sadie Sink of Stranger Things is one to watch out for as well. We've got a lot to watch out for in our hour show here. Kind of a jam-packed one, not so much in terms of news, but in terms of content.
1: Excited about the topics we got today.
0: Yeah, we have a lot cooking. So we are going to begin with position battles, and we were going to kind of go through the Cardinals training camp and do the typical, like, which position battles are we looking forward to?
1: Yeah.
0: And then we realized we're looking forward to one more than any other with some relevant sound from today that I think you and I both agree running back is by far the most intriguing position battle. Maybe not like the biggest on the roster or the most important on the roster per se, but there are a lot of different dynamics at hand, and there are dynamics at hand for all four running backs that are on the roster. We'll explain a little bit here in a second, but the guy at the top of the depth chart for now appears to be Tyler Allgeier, and Allgeier had not spoken since he signed his deal. There was reporting that he expected this to be an RB1 role that he was taking with the Cardinals. And then exactly what happened with him in Atlanta happened here again, where a top five running back gets drafted. And now he's back to at least a committee, if not an RB2 role, probably by the end of the year, what you would imagine. So we were curious to see what he would say if he's like, yeah, dude, I'm pissed. This isn't what I wanted. Or he would be like more reasonable, which is what he was today.
2: I feel like it was good. You know, the front office has their reasons and all of that. But I think it's just another weapon to put on, get on the offensive side. I think it was a great pick, you know, great player, great competition in the room. And we're really a backed up room. So it's great to have. I think depth, especially in this league, is always great to have, just having a lot of options. So it's a great piece.
0: Shorter one on if LaFleur told him that Love, like that, like, hey, are we drafting this guy?
2: Yeah, still, like, we're going to be a really good tandem. So I think, and I believe that. So we're going to be really good.
0: And then was PTSD setting in?
2: No, it was just like, I mean, obviously we've been a part of that, but then you end up drafting Love, but it was good. You know, I think it's just another weapon that we can have on offense, and it's not like there's any bad blood or anything. I think just building that relationship, you know, we're pretty close right now too. So just building that relationship and just feeding off each other on and off the field. So it's been good.
0: Do you think it's as simple as this is the biggest strength of the team, or that LaFleur has to push the right buttons with this group of four in order for it to be the strength of the team?
1: Is it a cop-out to say yes? As in, like, answering both questions at the same time, that the running back room will be the strength of the team, but
0: even
1: also,
0: its floor as a unit will be the strength of the team, is what you're saying.
1: There's a ton of egos to manage within this, too. The one with the least ego, I would expect to be James Conner.
0: Ooh.
1: I would expect. Ooh. That's, who knows?
0: He's never been RB2, man, let alone RB3. Tyler, and he's RB3 right now.
1: Tyler Allgeier, who you signed this offseason, really, at the time, you would have assumed it'd be a committee kind of role, but also running back was the one that was the most decimated position of this team last year based on the injuries that they suffered. Before they drafted Jeremiah Love, Trey Benson, hello, you and I a lot last year were like, oh, he had that big run in the New Orleans game. Maybe it's time, perhaps. And then he gets hurt, misses all but 4 weeks of the season in a year where, of course, it's running back that had the most injuries that they dealt with. There's the runway. Now it's gone. And then Love. That's four guys in one room that you can reasonably argue have a chance to either start or be a committee running back on an NFL team. I'm not going to say like all other 31 NFL teams. I'm just saying these are guys that are reasonably, you can make a reasonable argument for being either the lead or the co-lead running back on an NFL team, period.
0: And I wanted to take a minute to course correct in terms of how I feel about this, and and maybe other people listening will agree, maybe they'll disagree, but I've heard the conversation go about a certain way, and it's not that I disagree, I just feel like we're

0: framing it in the wrong way. Tyler Allgeier is a starting caliber NFL running back. James Conner is a starting caliber NFL running back. Trey Benson, if he fulfills his potential this year, and we see the Trey Benson we expected when they spent a day two pick on him.
1: Yeah.
0: Starting caliber NFL running back. Jeremiah Love is a superstar caliber running back. So there's a priority order here that is going to be fascinating to watch unfold, because you know the story here. People have listened to the show enough, know the story here. I'm a Bijan Robinson fantasy owner back-to-back years. I bought the jerseys as a gag, as a bit at drafts. It got a big...
1: But now you're pot committed.
0: It was a big rousing success. Part of that experience was watching Tyler Allgeier and being incredibly frustrated that he was on the field when Bijan Robinson was clearly more talented than him and just simply better than him, but Allgeier would see his fair share of work. And look, he was fine when he was out there. He was good. But I think we are falling into the trap a bit here of like, he was one of the best backup running backs in football. Jacoby Brissett is one of the best backup quarterbacks in football. So we have to reshift a little bit. And I did this little exercise here because I told you that I think Allgeier is going to outtouch Jeremiah Love this year based on what we're going to see from this offense, what they want. Nathaniel Hackett being involved. I just think that's what's going to happen.
1: Yeah.
0: But I'm more so curious to see how Jeremiah Love's usage compares to what we've seen in the past, which is I went through the last 10 running backs that were selected in the top 10 of the NFL draft. This goes back to Darren McFadden in 2008. So we've got different versions of football that I'm going through here.
1: Okay.
0: Would you want to guess the average amount of touches for that group of 10? How many touches they had in their rookie year?
1: So, refresh last 10,
0: Genty
1: last 10 seasons.
0: Genty, Bijan Robinson, backs. Saquon Barkley, Leonard Fournette, Christian McCaffrey, Ezekiel Elliott, Todd Gurley, Trent Richardson, CJ Spiller, and Darren McFadden. How many touches did those guys average in their rookie year?
1: I have to think football numbers because football stats are very hard to.
0: So if he has 200 carries and 40 receptions, that's 240 touches.
1: Then I will say average of about 180 touches.
0: 261.
1: Ooh.
0: 261. Ashton Genty had 321 last year. Bijan, who in his rookie year, I was screaming at the television, get him the ball.
1: Yeah.
0: He still got it 272 times. There are three outliers here on this list that drag that average down a lot because most guys are... Leonard Fournette had 304 in 13 games. Like, they were giving that dude the rock.
1: Yes.
0: Christian McCaffrey in 2017... had 197 touches in 16 games played. He was on a team where the two leading rushers on that team were Jonathan Stewart and Cam Newton. Another name that was an outlier here as well was CJ Spiller, who had 98 touches,
1: in his rookie year. Still on that team.
0: That is a Fred Jackson unit where he's getting 222 touches and then 31 receptions as well. There was a little bit of Marshawn Lynch in there too. And then Darren McFadden on the 2008 Oakland Raiders, Justin Fargas. Remember him. He got 218 touches. Michael Bush out of Louisville. Remember a little Michael Bush for you. 95 catches. I think McFadden and Spiller were in that weird tier of like, they have value as a returner. They are a returner and that kind of thing. But you look at the three outlier numbers that aren't in the 250s and the 300. It's because they had a certain amount of either competition or the other guys were given the ball a lot. And I think that's what we're going to see. I would be surprised if that number goes north of 200 to your expected number of like 190. I don't think it's going to be there. And what will that do, Mitch? It will be like, you spent the number three overall pick on this guy. Why aren't you giving him the ball? It's going to be a thing all year. I think I'm pacing myself for
1: that. Okay, can I create a counter scenario in which Love does end up out touching the rest of his contemporaries?
0: Mm-hmm.
1: How often does he get pass catching opportunities? And what that was as far as an asset to his game when he was at Notre Dame of being utilized quite a bit in their passing attack. And I know it's a little bit different because he was the lead back. Jadarian Price was a very good complimentary back for him, though.
0: Well, he wasn't the lead back then, and that's the part of this that's interesting. He was in a tandem. Now, he was the lead guy last year, but Jadarian Price had over 100 carries last year. Jeremiah Love, for those numbers, in case you're curious, 191 touches as a sophomore, 226 as a junior. Like, this is not the Derrick Henry 900 touches, give him the ball every down. All these guys in their last collegiate year had to have had at least 300 touches. Love was not that guy. Used to this.
1: I do wonder, though, if the pass catching opportunities, and Tyler Allgeier was candid about how he wants to improve as a pass catcher. James Conner wasn't the third down back for a lot of last year, which you know, part of that was due to injury, but also Amari DiMercato got a lot of those third down opportunities over guys like Trey Benson. And then eventually it was, I think Michael Carter was the third down back. And I just think that opens up extra opportunities at touches for Love, especially with a team that, you know, we talk about the scenarios all the time. If they're going to be trailing in games, they're going to be passing the ball more. And you can't just assume that they're going to be able to pass the ball deep downfield all the time. There have to be some screen or some quick slant opportunities. And that's where I think Love falls into that opportunity category.
0: I want 50 catches minimum for him this year. 50 minimum.
1: 50.
0: That's how many I want. 55 for Gentry, 58 for Bijan, 91 for Saquon, 36 for Leonard Fournette, who is not a pass catching back, but he caught the ball 36 times. They were getting the ball in a stance. Even Zeke, who is not a receiving back at all, he had 32 catches too as well. So they got him the ball. Interestingly, Love 27 catches last year at Notre Dame, 28 the year before that. So wasn't a super high volume pass catcher as a back, even though we know that he's fantastic in that level of it as well. I just am tempering my expectations for how much he's going to be involved year one, and thus bracing myself for the weekly conversation of how little he is getting the ball, how much we're seeing of Tyler Algier, and why we're not seeing Love. That is the key point, though, Mitch, is that, like you talked about, egos involved. Love is used to this. He's used to sharing a backfield with someone. Price was more of like the definitive number two, like you said, last year, but he was a heavily involved number two where it was still a committee of sorts. This might be, is it crazy for me to say it might be a 1A, 1B, 1C? James Conner's good. If he's healthy, he's good.
1: No, that's the problem, is none of them are bad. They just have a glut. And we talked down this road so many times leading up to the draft of, do you take the best player based off of the fit for your team, or do you take the best player who's available? And I think the prevailing conversation out of that draft class was that Jeremiah Love overall was the best draftable player in that class, and you got him at third overall. So if you make that argument as to why you take Jeremiah Love, you can at least temper the fan base expectations by saying we want to have him for the long term. But the surface level reasoning as to why you wouldn't play him right away, it just doesn't line up for me, especially with how much money he's going to be getting paid and the fact that he's the shiny new toy that is supposed to bring more fans into the building. So I don't know. Makes me nervous.
0: 15 touches a game is 260. Like, that's 15 touches a game. I think he's going to be closer to 8 to 12 than 15.
1: Coming up next are three favorite fits for the Diamondbacks to add at this year's trade deadline. We'll get into them next on Arizona Sports at Night.
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0: Sort of vibe a little bit.
1: I was wondering.
0: Hello, Arizona Sports at Night. That music means we are about to go around the horn. Usually this means we're going to go nationally and bounce around Major League Baseball. Instead, we're going to keep it local. We're going to stick with the Arizona Diamondbacks, who are going to make a move in the next 5 or 6 days. Is it going to be like a small sell, small buy, and then that's it? Do they have something bigger up their sleeve? They certainly have the incentive to do so with how the National League wildcard race is shaping up. We were asking Mitch for weeks, who's the team that's going to get hot at the right time? Oh, it was the Diamondbacks.
1: Look who it is. It was the Sedona Red
0: Hot. We just needed to look in the mirror. It was our own team right there. So with that in mind, you and I going under the parameters that Gambo has mentioned, which is like this has to be basically someone pretty cheap. And in the event that we want them to trade for more than one of these guys, which you and I certainly do, they're able to include Zach Gallen or Lourdes Gurriel Jr. in one of those trades. Maybe he mentioned Ryan Thompson today as a possible guy you could get a couple mil off of as well to open up some money. Yes. And then obviously we're focusing on direct needs here, starting pitching, first base, DH, outfield, reliever. We're not going to go spurn for like a backup catcher or whatever. I don't even know where I was going. With that necessarily, we're going to do the reverse here. Usually you do 5 through 1 where you rank your top 5 favorite trade targets here. We're using the Athletics list that you can go and look up. They have the top 60 trade targets in all of baseball. We're going to rank the top 5 our favorites for the Diamondbacks. And we're going to start with one because I think it's important to start at the top instead of the bottom for this list. Who's your number one target?
1: Really quickly, go get? Because we're watching the wild card race. Pirates lost. Thank you, Cincinnati Reds.
0: Yay.
1: And Cardinals lost. Thank you, Chicago Cubs. And then what was the other? Mets and Marlins are tied right now. So that's one to keep an eye on.
0: The Nats was the one you were watching.
1: The Nationals lost today. Thank you. That was the one I was missing. To the Braves. So thank you, all those teams, for creating some cushion. And it's so perfect that we just mentioned the Nationals losing because I think this has become my new favorite target.
0: He's number one for you.
1: My absolute number one.
0: Go on, my king.
1: Luis Garcia Jr. And I'm sure a lot of you are like, who? Or if you were watching today's game and saw him go a single shy of the cycle, you're like, oh yeah, that's who I want too. 26 years old, first baseman, left-handed hitter, right-handed thrower. That's always fun. He's owed $2 million for the rest of the season, so that works perfectly with the luxury tax avoidance clause that we've created for this. And you have him under control through the 2027 season. So it's not just a this year, which I know you like. This is a additional year beyond this one as well. Having a breakout year, could have been an all-star. Hit his 23rd home run today, all the way above the Chop House in Cobb County. This is my number one target, especially because I think they need hitting help more than they need pitching help at this point.
0: Legitimate thump, right? We're not just talking about like a passable bat that you're bringing in. 19th double today as well. 860 OPS, which climbed a few ticks after today. He's number two on my list as well. I think the only downsides are here in terms of like, does he do the quality at bat Diamondbacks thing? Kind of. He doesn't really strike out too much. He makes contact a ton, but his chase rate is super high. Loves swinging it a lot. And then his walk rate is incredibly low. So you need to balance that in an order where you do have Geraldo Perdomo and Gabriel Moreno doing the opposite of that and getting on a lot with walks in that kind of way. So he would be great there. It's in that price range too, where the Athletic has him number 32 on their list. So maybe you have to give up like your 8th best prospect and then like another sprinkle. Like that's it. It doesn't seem like the price is going to be exorbitantly high. Like for my number one, who is Joe Ryan? I want to see this team get aggressive with a starting pitcher, not at the Tarek Skubal level because they wouldn't be able to afford that. And he wouldn't want to like resign here, but to someone where I want to bring in a starting pitcher who, when I look at my rotation for the next two postseasons, because I want this team to make the postseason next year too, if there is a season. Let's say there's a shortened season. What helps in a shortened season? Pitching. Like that is going to be the number one thing that's going to get you through in a shortened season is going to be pitching. So if I can look at my top three, and it can be Corbin Burns, Joe Ryan, and Eduardo Rodriguez for this year and next year.
1: It's pretty good.
0: Buddy, we're cooking. Joe Ryan, if you're not familiar, has just been one of the best pitchers in the American League for the last 3 years. If you're looking at track record of all the starting pitchers that could be available, like Jose Soriano, breakout guy this year, like Reed Detmers, breakout guy this year. Joe Ryan has consistently been one of the best pitchers in the American League for the last 3 years, an all-star the last 2 years as well. The holdup here, Alex and I were talking about this yesterday. Alex doesn't think Minnesota is going to sell, and they shouldn't be in a position to sell because the American League is so mid in the middle right now.
1: They're like the first team out, I believe.
0: Exactly. They're right in it, but if they want to get high value on Joe Ryan and don't think they're going to be able to re-sign him, now is the time to do it, not waiting a year like Detroit did with Scooble, when they're going to trade him now for probably 60 cents on the dollar of what they could have gotten.
1: Right.
0: Next deadline, you want to learn from that lesson of another team. And I would pay a lot for Joe Ryan. Give up your third best prospect. Give up your seventh best prospect and your 13th best prospect. Let's go try and win a championship through pitching. Let's do it.
1: Joe Ryan nugget for you.
0: Yeah.
1: Originally a Tampa Bay Rays prospect, traded for Nelson Cruz. There you go.
0: I thought you were going to go film head, because he's one of those guys who did like the letterbox top four thing at the MLB All-Star game. And he actually gave like the
1: seems like a fun person.
0: He didn't say dude. Like Avengers and just Avengers, Dark Knight, Interstellar. Like he went to a couple of interesting places. That was kind of cool of him. Okay, so Luis Garcia is my number two, and Joe Ryan on that list for what it's worth on the Athletics is number five. So again, the price is going to be high. Who's your number two?
1: I have a starting pitcher to match your starting pitcher. And I've brought up this name already, so I'll just be brief and say Freddy Peralta, if you're looking for an expiring deal. $2.4 million owed the rest of this year, so fits the parameters. And maybe looking to improve his stock on a potential playoff team before he hits it big, potentially this offseason.
0: I like the idea of getting a guy for spots four or five in the rotation, and then if the last 2 months go well, there's your third starter or even second starter in the playoff rotation as well.
1: You can never have too many starters in the postseason.
0: I just don't like it being Peralta specifically, but I have a few names later on that I'll get to for you. Number three for me is a really great middle of the order bat, similar to Garcia, but like a little less sexy, but I'm completely fine with that. Taylor Ward, who leads the American League in walks right now, 84 walks to 101 strikeouts.
1: On base machine.
0: Right now, on base sits at 383. The weird thing here, Mitch, is that his homer totals the last 4 years coming into this year, 23, 14, 25, and 36 with 103 ribbies last year. Only seven this year with 20 doubles. He's really brought down the power, and I think the fun thing here for a rental is if he can get a little bit of the power back with the on base that's there, you've got something. But even if you've got the on base, that is such a luxury at like five or six in your lineup compared to what the Diamondbacks have right now. And he's a rental, so he wouldn't cost much at all. Right. Again, I'm willing to give up a 10th or 15th best prospect here for 3 months or 2 months of one of these guys because the offense is so bad at that part of the order that he would really help. So Taylor Ward, my number three. The Athletic has him number 28. Who do you have three?
1: Let's go back to pitching. Let's go to the bullpen. You can never have enough bullpen arms. This one will be tricky because it's in the division. And right now, they are two games above 500, trailing their opponent right now in the top of the third inning. But Adrian Morahone's on an expiring deal. Power lefty, 27 years old. He's owed 1.2 the rest of this season. Again, you can never have too much pitching, especially a back-end bullpen arm like Morahone has been for the Padres for years. So that would be my number three.
0: He's supposed to be AJ Puck, but we don't even know if AJ Puck's going to pitch this year anymore. I like that shout a lot. My number four is a rental pitcher, which doesn't seem to jive with what I would want from this team, but I think the potential with someone like Casey Mize out of Detroit at my number four slot is big because he's just been really great this year. 2.7 ERA, 0.99 whip. The Athletic mentions that some of the analytics seem to suggest that there is some regression to the mean that is going to come for him.
1: Yes.
0: Even if it does, I get a guy who's definitively my second or third best starting pitcher, even when Soroka and Burns come back. And then if there's some drop off, great. I don't necessarily need him for the high end of the rotation for the playoffs. But if he is good or is just the way he has been normally, I've got my number two or number three locked up. And then we head to the offseason and kind of see what happens. Is that Gallen money comes off the books? You open up more money with Gurriel coming off the books as well. Could you use that money to re-sign him as your marquee free agent, bringing him back As well. And again, a rental from Detroit. I don't think he would cost a ton.
1: Former number one overall pick, by the way.
0: It is one of those things, though, where you look at how it went for Texas with Merrill Kelly, where it's like, what if you miss the playoffs and you give up three of your better pitching prospects for eight starts? That can happen, too. These are risky, but I got him number four.
1: This one will be challenging because he's hurt right now and he's got an extra year attached.
0: You're going here. Okay.
1: Vinny Pasquantino.
0: Yeah.
1: The Italian man in Kansas City. Obviously fits the first base and left-handed hitter mold, but again, he's hurt right now. He's under control through 2028. That's his last arbitration year, 28 years old. So you get a little bit of leeway with him, especially with him being hurt. But again, how pressed are you to add a bat that is not available to you right now, even with the extra years of control? But I still like the potential of him hitting much better in Chase than I do of him hitting in Kauffman Stadium.
0: Over his career, 162 game average, 24 homers, 95 RBIs, 33 doubles. This year, only 11 doubles and 6 homers. Average OPS plus of 114, down to 89 this year. Yeah. And he's only 28, so you wonder, you think it's just a blip and there's like injuries or something that he's playing through, because he's one of those guys where like splits-wise, it doesn't jump around a ton. He's just ultra-consistent as well.
1: Just got to get him an espresso machine in the dugout. That's clearly what's been missing.
0: Number five, and this is I need to get us in the playoffs, and I'm not sure that our pitching will get us there in 2 months, but I don't want to pay for a Casey Mize or a Joe Ryan. I've got Dustin May here, who's having a really nice year in St. Louis. The ERA is mid-4s. The whip is like 1.3. It's nothing incredible, but I'm talking about like eating innings in a quality way where I just don't want to rely on Cole Drake or Mitch Bratt for any longer, like not even the next week. I want to rely on him. So he's here to get us through. Is he going to make our playoff rotation? Probably not, unless he's awesome, but probably not. And that's okay. Like, I'll just pay a low price, make sure we get to the playoffs with more reliable starting pitching that we don't have right now, especially if the Burns news isn't that great. Like, right. You need another guy in pretty much now.
1: I'll close with a reunion, if you're willing to eat some extra money, potentially. 32-year-old Luke Weaver on the Mets, owed 3.2 the rest of this year, but has a contract through 2027, has really developed into a high-leverage late-inning reliever, especially when he was with the Yankees. And now with the Mets, he's doing the same thing, ERA below 2. Right now, as we're currently speaking.
0: It's funny, we were going to do top three because we thought there would be some carryover and bleed over, and there was one guy, Luis Garcia Jr. That was it. Your top five, Luis Garcia Jr., the first baseman for the Nationals, Freddy Peralta, the starter for the Mets, Adrian Morejon, the lefty reliever for San Diego, Vinny Pasquantino, the first baseman in DH in Kansas City, and then Luke Weaver, the former D-back in the Mets bullpen right now. I've got Joe Ryan, Twins starter. My brain was like Timberwolves. And I was like, that's not it. Let's find it. Luis Garcia Jr., Nationals first baseman, is number two on mine. Taylor Ward, DH for the Orioles, is three. Casey Mize, starter in Detroit, number four. And then the starter for the Cardinals, Dustin May, is number five for me. I think we're going to get one of those guys. I feel confident we're going to get one of those guys.
1: Only one.
0: Hopefully two, but probably just one.
1: I have them right at the buzzer making their one and only trade.
0: I heard the predictions. That was fun at the end of the show. Yeah.
1: It was a good time.
0: I'd put in Saturday, 3:26 p.m. That's what I'm going to do.
1: That's a fun pick. I like that one.
0: Appreciate that.
1: Coming up next, there is no front runner to be the quarterback of ASU football. Why? Or should we not be concerned as to why? That's next on Arizona Sports at Night.
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1: Hey, it's Vince Murata. Join us Friday morning. Can the D-backs keep the momentum going in Cleveland? We'll get you ready for the series against the Guardians starting at 6 on Arizona Sports 98.7, the Arizona Sports app, and the Arizona Sports YouTube channel.
0: Mitch, I think it's going to be another fun year of Arizona State football. I'm not sure how good the team is going to be, but from a talent perspective, it's a lot more unknown, similar to 2 years ago, with potential across the board. I think that what Dillingham has done in the last 2 years has enabled them to just acquire more talent than we're used to seeing them have. And like, for example, they've got one of the best wide receiver rooms in the entire country right now as well. We don't really know what running back is going to produce, but based on my history of watching Arizona State, it's just going to be some awesome guy out of nowhere, whether it's the Cam Scataboo, Kalen Balazs of the world. He can run on and on down the list. Quarterback is the unknown. And I say that with that pause because it seemed like and does seem like still that Cutter Bowley, the transfer out of Kentucky, is positioned to have this job. Doesn't mean he will win it. There are several quarterbacks on the roster. Mikey Keene is the transfer who has 4 years of collegiate experience, kind of a Jeff Sims type where he's got a lot of reps. And if you need to call on him, he'll know what to do.
1: Beat ASU as the QB of Fresno State in Kenny's first season, where it was Herm Edwards left everything in waste. And of course they were going to struggle, but so some familiarity there. And of course a hometown kid, Keene, is as well.
0: And a guy I want to ask you about in a second is freshman Jake Fetty, who seems to be turning heads and garnering a lot of excitement right now as well. Here is Kenny Dillingham yesterday on being asked if there is a front runner in the quarterback room right now. Not if anyone is QB1, but just if someone is emerging in the camp battle so far. Here's what Dillingham had to say.
20: No, I think it's going to be a good competition going in. I saw ups and downs, you know, from the younger guys. Mikey was Mr. Consistency throughout camp. And that's kind of what we wanted to bring in. We wanted to bring in some combinations of high ceilings with consistency, a lot of veteran leadership from him. So I think we got a really good natural competition going into camp. Next question, when I'm going to name a starter, I'm going to name a starter before we start preparing for week one, which is about 9 to 10 days out. I don't believe in a quarterback competition going into, you know, week one. I want to know who it is, and our guys know we have a plan and we believe in something. If somebody separates themselves earlier, home run. And if they separate themselves earlier, you guys come to practice, everybody's going to know it. It's going to be very clear that they separated, and that would be the dream scenario. The worst thing as a coach is when you have to make the decision when it's not clear. Because it makes it more challenging, which is why I like to announce who it's going to be.
0: Couple things. 9 to 10 days out from September 5th is a month from now, exactly. Just about a month. So he's got a month to see these guys and make some decisions that he's seen quite a bit of already. And my question for you is, and I know when I ask these types of things, it's always like it's kind of both. And I understand it's kind of both, but I'm asking you, which one is it?
1: Okay.
0: Is it more that Cutter Bowley is failing to secure this job right now, or is it more, in your opinion, that Jake Fetty is pushing him so hard for this job that he's going to make this really difficult on Dillingham?
1: If I had to choose just one, it feels to me that Bowley is not doing a good enough job of securing said position.
0: I agree.
1: Now, if it turns out to be the opposite and it's Fetty is really pushing the competition in his favor, and I think we should at least respect Mikey Keene, who's got years of collegiate experience and has had success at Fresno State and at UCF. But I think it would be there's not a correct way for me to phrase this, but I think it would be a bad look if Keene ends up being the starter for this team.
0: That would be what Dillingham mentioned at the end, where he's like, Bowley, I don't trust. I do not trust Fetty. I guess I'll go with Keene. That's fine.
1: You don't want to like fall on your laurels brought in the guy that's got 4 years of experience. Back to the whole Bowley part of it is some numbers that Damon brought up. Damon Allred, who covers ASU athletics for us. He's some numbers he brought up in his story.
0: ArizonaSports.com.
1: ArizonaSports.com and the Arizona Sports app. ArizonaSports.com. The interception rate for Bowley in comparison to Sam Levitt and Jeff Sims, who Kenny has primarily worked with in his time at Arizona State, a little bit higher than that of Levitt and Sims. I think it's at like a 4% rate on the interceptions. And the touchdown to interception ratio, for those of you folks out there, I think it was 15 passing touchdowns, 17 total to 12 at Kentucky. Now, granted, Kentucky is not like a powerhouse in a conference that is a powerhouse of the SEC. So perhaps a change of scenery benefits Bowley in that fashion. But I wouldn't say I'm necessarily encouraged by the fact that the head coach is not confidently proclaiming a month away from the start of the season that this guy that they went out of their way to bring in and is likely making the most of the NIL dollars in the room is not running away with this quarterback room right now.
0: Didn't mean to bring it up at the start of the segment to set myself up, but I'm kind of glad that I did in hindsight. I think the answer has to be Bowley because you brought in Harris and Miller, right? Like you brought in two guys who have a chance of being all Big 12, like all conference. Marion
1: Miller, Reed Harris, and then even Raiden Vines-Bright, if you want to group him in there as
0: well.
1: That's
0: the Washington kid who kind of had like an under-the-radar blah year under Jed Fish, but like extremely exciting, tantalizing talent that if it goes correctly, then you've got a lot on your hands. Kind of like where you were super excited about Relique Brown for years and years, and you were rewarded in your excitement last year with him as well. I think it has to be Bowley because Fetty is more of the dual threat quarterback option. He is the track athlete. He is the guy that is going to be out there to run the ball a lot more. And this system is designed more for a pro style passer, which is what Cutter Bowley is. Not system per se. I don't want to phrase it that way, but the personnel. Like, I don't think Kenny is going to go out there and spend all the money that he did on those two wide receivers if he's going to a freshman quarterback he doesn't really have any idea about.
1: It feels like it's set up for a lot of 11. Right? Like just one tight end, one back, and then three receivers. Like exactly. It seems like that's what it's set up to be.
0: And you wonder, and I think what I'm wondering, at least, I think what we're going to learn a lot about is, and I think Kenny Dillingham is awesome. I think that he is one of the best coaches in college football. He's one of the best evaluators in college football. He locates talent everywhere. He's going to do it here again in some capacity. But this is going to be a big learning year of like, okay, to my question of like, it has to be one that you lean more towards. How much of the Levitt thing was him developing, unearthing Levitt and turning him into something, as opposed to Levitt was just always that guy and the other previous situations weren't as great?
1: Which is interesting because that question might actually be answered this year
0: in multiple ways,
1: depending on how Levitt does with Lane Kiffin at LSU and depending on whoever the quarterback is for ASU operating under Kenny Dillingham. And I remember there is also a piece on ESPN. I think it was Dan Connolly, I believe is his name, did a biggest risers or biggest teams most likely to continue their surge and teams most likely to bounce back from a bad year. And if we all remember, because we've had this conversation ad nauseum about sustainability and sustaining program success, Arizona State had a chance to sustain program success coming off of winning the Big 12, going all the way to the Peach Bowl. And instead, what happened was they miss out on a top two seed by, what was it, like a couple of wins. And really, a lot of it you could attribute to injuries, but you could also attribute it to the fact that the offense just did not operate with the same cohesion that they did in 24. And there's not a lot of excitement or hype around the idea of Arizona State bouncing back, because there's a lot of strength still at the top of the conference with Texas Tech and BYU. So they've got a lot going against them right now if they're trying to get back to a sustainable program level.
0: This might sound like an outlandish take, but stick with me here. He's going to have time in the season to figure this out because of the schedule. I understand Texas A&M at Texas A&M is really tough, and I understand the wonkiness of playing overseas against Kansas. Two of your five games, conference games, Kansas, who, like, we'll see, and Baylor, we'll see, but they're not the Texas Techs and Kansas States and BYUs and Oklahoma States and Arizona's. Like, they're not of that caliber. I know it's the Big 12 and we shrug every year and we find out and we see, but on paper, Morgan State at A&M, Kansas, Baylor, Hawaii, and then you go to Texas Tech. So let's say we're three games in, we come back from London, we're like, this bully kid or this Fetty kid or this King kid, it can't be them. He can swap them. He can get them in there against Hawaii. He can use that Hawaii game as a tune-up game for whoever that quarterback is, because the number one thing he has to figure out in these first four games before that Hawaii game is this the guy that can go beat Texas Tech in Lubbock? Is this my guy? If he is, then you can win the conference. If he's not, then you need to make a change, because you need to be able to look at that game and say that you can win it, because that is how you win the conference, is you beat Texas Tech or you win at BYU. If it's not a for sure yes from Kenny after four games, then he needs to yank that guy, whoever it is, put in the new guy against Hawaii, use that as a tune-up, and then go see if they can beat Lubbock against like seven NFL players. Good luck, quarterback from ASU, when you do that. Salute to you, sir.
1: Fall camp, I believe, starts next week or a couple weeks from now.
0: I'm excited, man. I love when we talk about ASU on the show. It was really fun to do the last 2 years.
1: Crazy of me to say, I'm actually looking forward to any potential U of A football conversations, because they're seen as one of the potential top dogs in this conference.
0: I think these are the two most interesting football conversations in the state. Interesting teams to talk about. It's not particularly close. Like, we're going to talk a lot more about those two teams, not more than the Cardinals, but more than other shows if you're interested.
1: Coming up next, there's a lot of news and storylines happening around NFL as training camps are getting underway. So we're going to bring back one of my favorites, Superlatives, next on Arizona Sports at Night.
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21: 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We're talking about Corbin Burns coming back from an injury. We're talking about Michael Soroka. By the way, frat boys, how good was Michael Soroka? How good was he when he was in the rotation for the Arizona Diamondbacks? You talk about all the injuries the Diamondbacks have. And if you're telling me Justin Martinez is close, okay? AJ Puck, at some point in time. 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
0: You know what time it is? We have to dip into the NFL.
1: So good to hear that music again.
0: It's training camp year. If you are a training camp year, it's training camp time, which means it's almost preseason time, which means it's almost regular season time, which means it's almost time to return to NFL superlatives, Mitch's favorite segment on the show, where we bounce around the NFL. We typically do this on a Monday, Tuesday, Wednesday following a week of the NFL season. But with training camp underway, we want to bounce around the National Football League a little bit with some superlatives. Mitch, as always, I will allow you to take the reins. Go ahead. Where are we going first?
1: Do you want me to go biased or unbiased first pick? I'll leave it up to you.
0: Unbiased.
1: Unbiased. All right. Let's start with I want my running backs, running backs, running backs. I want my running backs paid. Bijan Robinson, Jahmyr Gibbs, both holding in at their respective camps for the Falcons and the Lions. The note that I saw in the ESPN story said that both players are expected to reset the running back market with their deals. The Eagles' Saquon Barkley, current the highest paid running back, average annual value of $20.6 million. Given how good Gibbs and Robinson are, I seriously wonder how much they're going to reset the market, and more so, who's going to be paid more on average annual, because I think those two are studs and they very much deserve those contracts now.
0: So my award is the is what's going on over there. Like, hey, you guys good? You know where I'm going. Tampa. Hey, guys, you're in the freaking NFC South. All you got to do is lock in. And this division is yours.
1: Right.
0: They're locking in by not locking in their best overall player, Vita Vea, and their quarterback, who has been, you know, Baker Mayfield's not for everyone in terms of his style of play.
1: Yeah.
0: But he is definitively in that Kyler Murray tier, if not a tier above, in my opinion, of like he's absolutely one of the 14, 15, 16 best quarterbacks in the NFL. And you can make the playoffs with him. You might even win a couple playoff games with him as well. He said, hey, we're in training camp. We don't have a new deal. We're done. I'm going to unrestricted free agency. Said they only offered him a maximum of 2 years, which is insane. The reason I bring this up is the Bucs are 10th in winning percentage over the last 5 years. Like, they have been consistently good. Win totals 11, 13, 8, 9, 10, 8. Could this be the year that that Bulls Arians
1: that it crumbles in
0: aura
1: on itself.
0: Starts to kind of wear off a little bit? Do they move away from Baker, Vita Vea, who I think rots away in Tampa, unfortunately, kind of in a Mike Evans way where he's just one of the best defensive players in football. I don't think it's crazy to say.
1: Yeah.
0: He's that impactful. He might get traded. What's going on over there? You guys good? They don't seem good.
1: I also have this as Bucks crumbling. But to your point, it is the NFC South. It is literally a 50 bazillion coins flipped at one time division where any four of those teams could end up at the top because there's just so much parity with those four teams. And it feels like the way things are trending right now, that the Bucks might be the fourth place team this year, because it just feels like the vibes are going to be bad.
0: Anyone, it's anyone's division. It's truly wild.
1: Let's go bias. Get me to the regular season already. And this is specifically about one highlight that circulated the interwebs today from Broncos training camp. Naturally, did you see the pass that Bo Nix made to Jalen Waddle that he caught with one hand into the end zone?
0: Yeah,
1: I get it. There's nobody in coverage. I get it. It's just practice. But gosh darn, get me to the season already. This was obviously the big addition the Broncos made for a passing attack that's maybe going to look different this year with Davis Webb calling plays. But this is the shiny new toy. Feels like the chemistry's good. Get me there, man. I'm so ready for this.
0: You and I as football fans have that parallel where, like, you grew up a little bit earlier for you, but you grew up on Elway to Rod Smith and McCaffrey.
1: That,
0: like,
1: was my very early years.
0: Ed McCaffrey. I grew up on Warner to Bolden and Fitzgerald, and since then, you and I, for the most part, have not watched a quarterback wide receiver combination come close. I thought I was going to see mine. I'm still kind of waiting a little bit, but this could be the best one that you've had in a very...
1: Potentially.
0: Like, going back to the Cutler and Brandon Marshall probably was your last best grasp.
1: Or even Peyton to Demaryius Thomas. Even though Peyton at that... He had the MVP season where he broke a bunch of records, but at the tail end, he could not throw whatsoever.
0: I can't tell if I'm having a mental breakdown or if I'm actually talking myself into this. Do the Cowboys have a point?
1: Oh, no.
0: Do they?
1: Oh, no.
0: Are we sure? Are we sure they're not fools for believing a little bit?
1: Oh, no.
0: Are we sure? One of the best offenses in the league with just about everyone back and a defense that they... But they got so many guys
1: they did.
0: In.
1: They did.
0: Now, did they get the marquee guys of the world? No. Like, Kobe Durant's fine.
1: I like the Caleb Downs draft pick, though.
0: I love him and Lawrence together. I think that is a 1-2 of, like, they will be impactful rookies right away. You know that when we talked about the Cardinals draft pick, I was like, why don't you just take Caleb Downs, who some people believe is the best player in the draft? Yeah. Feels like he's going to be a star. The Cowboys, whenever they draft that type of player, for some reason, I'm always thinking of safeties like Roy Williams. They typically pan out in Dallas as well. Quentin Williams is there on that defense for a full year as well. Rashawn Gary is there as well. There is some New York Knicks washedness to some of the guys that they added on the defense. Don't get me wrong. But my main reason for saying this is I feel like they could really catch some momentum in what my second superlative to layer on, surprise superlative, I don't know, or sneak attack superlative. Are we sure that the NFC South is the worst division in the NFC?
1: Ooh, I love this.
0: Are we not sure that it's the NFC East? Because I'm seeing headlines like, all this Commander stuff, which no one has any idea what to do with them, which means they're going to suck. Like, that's just usually how that goes. The Giants, it seems like, have all this wave of momentum. And yet, if they won 6 games, are we going to be surprised or shocked or disappointed? No. Probably and not. That probably means this is what's going to happen. And then I saw a headline for the Eagles. Their big headline today was like, Dontavian Wicks emerging as wide receiver 2. And I was like, oh, no. With the year Jalen Hurts had last year, another play caller for him.
1: Yeah.
0: And then I think the Cowboys, that's kind of like my third superlative, is I think the Cowboys are the best team in the NFC East, and it's not close.
1: Interesting.
0: Yeah.
1: I love the
0: 3-1. Thank you.
1: This is what you get in training camp, folks. You get the NFC East is actually going to be the worst division.
0: Cardinals fans listening, we covered the little bit of a generation gap between you and I, TM. Excuse me, Bickley Marla, don't sue me. I watched, like, the Cowboys and Cardinals face off in division. I understand the rivalry there. I understand we all hate the Cowboys, but... I don't know. I'm buying a little bit. I feel like Dak's really good.
1: Yeah, he is. Like,
0: Dak's really good.
1: It's an even year thing, right?
0: He's got two really, really, really good receivers. The running game works. If the defense could just be, it's the Paven Smith thing. Just be like the 17th best defense, the 21st best defense, that'd be great.
1: Might just score enough. Yeah.
0: What do you got?
1: Let's call this the substation hit the coach now.
0: Oh,
1: too. There's a lot of things going wrong with the 49ers, but I think the one thing that's really bothering me, and I don't know where you stand on this. Not so much the fact that Kyle Shanahan got in a scary car accident that he had later said was his fault, but the reporting of this incident has really bothered me a lot. How it was framed to be her fault, and now Shanahan is coming out publicly saying, no, it was my fault. Investigators not reopening up the case. Like, what the heck is happening? This is very unnerving. I'm not comfortable with how this is being handled right now.
0: It's not. For my last one, I'm going to hit the trumpets. Okay, here we go. Taysom Hill. My hero.
1: Our football
0: man. Whenever Chris Hansen would swap us over. Chris Hansen. Excuse me. Scott Hansen. You can tell I'm going to the movies later. The Robert Pattinson take. Taysom, I can't wait. Taysom Hill,
1: why don't you take a seat right there?
0: The Scott Hansen swap of red zone to a Saints game, I'm like, I hope it's a Taysom Hill drive. Oh, and then when you'd get the Taysom Hill drive, you would never know what would happen. One of the weirdest football players we've ever seen, to be honest.
1: Ever.
0: Like, Because the gadget thing, it lasts for like a year or two normally, right?
1: Yes.
0: He started there started playing for them in 2018. They went rolled with this dude for a decade at about every position possible. We've heard all the superlatives of like he would be the best this or the best that or whatever, but they used him everywhere. It was always fun to just see a game swap to New Orleans or watch a New Orleans game and then see the Taysom Hill moments.
1: Yes.
0: It was great. And he's not retiring, but
1: not coming back to the Saints.
0: The Saints are moving on. You wonder if anyone else is going to be intrigued. Don't think so. I think this is the end of the road for him.
1: Really quickly, just squeezing in. Congratulations, Justin Herbert getting his first ring.
0: Oh,
1: engaged to Madison Beer. Congratulations to the two of them.
0: There are people having worse weeks than old Herbert. He's doing just fine for himself. That's our show. We'll be back in 2 weeks. Until then, goodbye.
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29: I'm Mia O'Brien. New in the last hour, Deebo Samuel is headed back to the San Francisco 49ers on a one-year deal worth up to $7 million. Reports out of the Bay Area that this deal came together because third-year wide receiver Ricky Pearsall's status remains unknown as he deals with a PCL injury. Saints wide receiver Chris Olave has signed a four-year extension up to $132 million, including $90 million of it guaranteed, according to our Adam Schefter. Earlier in the day, Baker Mayfield sounded off at Bucks training camp, Sam saying he felt, quote, disrespected a little bit after he and his agent were not presented an offer that's appealing whatsoever. Our Jeremy Fowler is reporting tonight that Mayfield was offered a two-year deal slightly north of $100 million. On the diamond, the White Sox walked off the Yankees for a second straight night, this time via a walk in the 11th. 2-1 the final score. The Cubs beat the Cardinals in extras 4-2. Cody Clemens hit a walk-off grand slam for the Minnesota Twins in a 4-3 win over the Royals, in which they were no hit into the seventh inning. Other scores currently in progress. The Mets lead the Marlins 4-2 in the top of the ninth. The Red Sox and the A's tied at 3 in the fifth. Giants lead the Padres 3-1. Dodgers in front of the Mariners 2-0. In the WNBA, one game still in progress at the half. The Las Vegas Aces lead the New York Liberty 52-44 at home. The Lynx defeated the Tempo 104-72, and the Sky defeated the Sun 94-88. For more scores and analysis, head on over to ESPN.com and the all-new ESPN app. Speaking of the W, my latest WNBA tiers are coming your way next here on Game Night with Q Myers and yours truly on ESPN Radio.
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2: And since Q Myers and yours truly, Mia O'Brien, always locked in when it comes to women's hoops, especially in the WNBA, we figured why not do a little weekly tiers, if healthy, unstoppable. One team. 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
2: Flawed, but a championship contender. I have the Golden State Valkyries. Why can't you just be normal? The New York Liberty. The A in AARP stands for angry.
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3: We never know what direction Mia O'Brien is going to go. 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Speaking of the WNBA, right where I'm at, the Las Vegas Aces lead the New York Liberty 52-44. At the half. Really good game, though. Two teams that have a lot of history going up against each other. This is a fun one to kind of monitor and see how it goes. Some of the best at it right now. Again, 52-44. Are you ready for your tiers, Mia? Have you accepted the challenge?
2: I am ready with a new listing of tiers. We've got new names, some old favorites as well.
3: Uh-oh.
2: Let's see where the Lynx, Aces, and the other 13 teams in the W in 2026 land on this week's edition of Mia's WNBA tiers. Let's start at the top, Q.
3: There you go.
2: No surprise. This tier is entitled This Week. We know who they are. This week, there are two teams in the top tier, and I'm glad that that score that you just mentioned has held serve because I have both the Minnesota Lynx and the Las Vegas Aces at the top of this week's tiers because I've been impressed. Yes, I know the Aces dropped a tough one right before the All-Star break, 100-99. We'll have more on the Washington Mystics a little bit later. But point being, they have dealt with some interesting off-the-court conversations, to say the least, and they keep finding ways to win. And as we discussed in our NFL Rank'em series earlier about MVP candidates on the gridiron, if you are able to elevate your team above the noise and above their deficiencies in terms of skill and personnel, then to me, you are a championship contender. And that is what Asia Wilson and the Las Vegas Aces, along with, of course, their decorated head coach, Becky Hammon, continue to be.
3: Yeah, no, you're right about that. And, you know, even when I start to doubt them, then they show me why I shouldn't, right? Because they are so stinking good, led by Asia Wilson, led by Becky Hammon. And then you look at the other team that you're talking about, the Minnesota Lynx. They look like a wagon, right? And they get feedback, and they already have Olivia Miles, who she already sold up the Rookie of the Year. She very well could end up being the MVP. She could give Asia a run for her money in the MVP running this year. Those are two teams at the top, and then there's everyone else as far as I'm concerned.
2: Ditto to that. Let's get to everyone else. Our number two tier this week is entitled, The Internet Hates Them, but We Still Love Them. In this tier, I have three teams. The Indiana Fever, the Dallas Wings, and the Atlanta Dream.
3: Okay, why does the Internet hate the Dallas Wings?
2: Did you see the video of Paige Bueckers and Angel Reese?
3: Yes, okay, yep, correct.
2: Not to mention the final play of that game last night between the Dream and the Wings, which, by the way, I have never seen a greater hook by our friends out in the desert with DraftKings Sportsbook than the game last night between the Dallas Wings and the Atlanta Dream. And I know there's a lot of folks online that want to speculate conspiracy theories. I just think that they knew how to call that one when they saw it. It was always a pick 'em game. Yeah. And the fact that it came down to the wire the way it did, no one saw it coming. Elite basketball. Also, Jose Fernandez, all I do is heap praise on you on my women's basketball podcast. What is you doing, baby? I don't know if it's you and coaching or Paige. If you're an MVP candidate, call for the basketball, my girl. Like, come on now. If you're her, you have the ball in your hands in the final seconds.
3: Yeah, she's her. And that was a crazy, wild ending right there and surprised the mess out of me. We were actually monitoring that game here on Game Night on ESPN Radio and the all-new ESPN app. I hated that it really ended with, you know, officiating, making a call, and then it ends up going the, you

0: know, the Atlanta Dream's way, but that's how it goes at times. It was a wild and wonky finish. The Wings have to just go ahead and put that one behind them and keep it pushing. But, yeah, I get the references now for all three of those teams. Well done with that tier. I like it.
1: Real quick, I do have a fun stat from our friend John Nolan, the voice on radio of the Indiana Fever. Indiana is averaging 95.8 points per game. If WNBA games were 48 minutes like the NBA, that would equate to 114.9 points per game. Q, do you know what team averaged 114.9 points per game in NBA history?
0: The Golden State Warriors.
1: Yes, the team that went 73-9. 2015 to 2016. What happened to them?
0: That was a good guess on my point.
1: What happened to them?
0: They lost.
1: I know. But they made the NBA. They made the NBA Finals.
0: Please don't bring that one up. Please don't bring that one up.
1: To tier three we go. And look, this is a tier that's disappointing that I have them below tier two, but ultimately it's because they've lost two straight, little inexplicably coming out of the All-Star break. This is Tony Allen's Memphis Grizzlies. I mean, the Golden State Valkyries.
0: Yeah.
1: In this scenario, Natalie Nakase, the head coach of the Valkyries, is Tony Allen, because much like Tony Allen won a title in Boston in 08, then went to Memphis and created Grind City. That is what they're building out there in your native homeland, Q Myers, of the Bay Area. And I love to watch it. I don't know if it's ever going to actually result right now in this early iteration in championships, much like Tony Allen never really won anything out in Memphis. But at the same time, a lot of fun to watch. And as the OGs like to say, they play basketball the right way.
0: They do. I was really disappointed the way that they lost last night to the Mercury, though. I mean, they had a nice little lead, and they allowed the Mercury to get back in. And I literally was saying, man, the Mercury, didn't they fall from grace, right? They were just in the finals a year ago, and now they can't buy a win. Then I look up, and they're stealing a win, right? They literally took it from the Valkyries, but they are a really good team. Coach Nakase does a hell of a job, as you know, and they're in the three seed right now. But I something tells me that this two-game losing streak that they're on isn't going to last long, especially if they make a trade that's very much thought about and been talked into the ether a few times, a potential Kelsey Plum to the Valkyries and go play for a coach that she has a lot of experience with when Natalie Nakase was part of the Aces.
1: Manifest a Q. The cap isn't real. Let's be real here.
0: Absolutely
1: introduce
0: not.
1: That idea to our WNBA friends. At number four, tier number four, great segue, actually, because this tier is entitled Taking Care of Business for Now. The New York Liberty, the Washington Mystics have each won three straight games. In the case of the New York Liberty, those three wins have come against the Dallas Wings in OT, nicely done, against lowly Chicago, and against the aforementioned LA Sparks, who still are trying to figure out if they will be buyers, sellers, or where they exactly land. The Mystics, meanwhile, stole one from the Valkyries, stole one from the Aces, and then took care of business against the Connecticut Sun. That's what teams that make the postseason do.
0: Facts. Big facts right there. And look, the Sparks are such a mess. I mean, so when you talk about if they're going to be buyers or sellers, they better be sellers, right? They got to get that thing turned around. But I like the Mystics a lot. It seems like the Mystics are a team that's coming together. I thought that they underachieved for quite a while. That victory right before the All-Star break against the Aces, that was a big win for them. And I think that they're gonna make a run. They've got too much talent not to.
1: They're still young, and I still don't know who the alpha is. It's probably Sonia Citron, even though maybe that's not her ethos. But I'm very excited to see
0: Kiki.
1: Do you love me?
0: Yes.
1: Tier number five. They're banged up, but I want to believe. The Portland Fire and the Toronto Tempo, who, as mentioned, got it handed to them on national television tonight by the Minnesota Lynx. The Portland Fire lose Sarah Ashley Barker, who was one of the favorites for sixth player of the year, to a torn ACL. Our thoughts are with the former Alabama standout, former LA Spark as well. They, of course, also lost Saniya Fagan to an ACL tear the week prior. I would love to see both of these expansion teams do what Golden State did last year. I don't know if it's going to be in the cards last year. I don't know if we see them in October playing basketball, Q.
0: No, I don't think so. And look, they have talent on their team, but, every expansion team is not going to catch just like that, right? The Fire have lost three in a row. The Tempo lost five in a row. They're going to figure it out. They're not an easy out. You know what I mean? Like, that's the thing about them. It's not like they just get rolled, right? I mean, I know the Lynx had their, handled their business tonight, but the Lynx are the best in the business. So I think that they're very good. They're very competitive. They just need a little something extra, or need to figure out how to finish games. They'll get there, though. They'll get there sooner rather than later.
1: Let's keep it moving. Let's go to tier six. The A in AARP this week, it stands for active at the trade deadline, question mark. The Phoenix Mercury, the Los Angeles Sparks, kind of caught in no man's land in the WNBA standings. I agree. I think with no GM, the Sparks will absolutely be sellers if they are willing to actually find a team to meet their asking price, which are reportedly for Kelsey Plum is a pretty hefty asking price. But they sit at 10-17. The Mercury are 11-18. I wouldn't be surprised if, given the construction of that Nate Tibbetts team right now, Q, they may end up being buyers just because they probably think they can make one more run at this thing with Kalia Copper and AT.
0: Yeah, I mean, I guess. I just, the Mercury have been a really weird team this year, right? I saw them the very first game of the season against the Aces. It was ring ceremony night for the Aces, and they just ran the Aces straight out the gym. And then it seemed like they didn't win again for the longest, right? It was just like that was their calling card. And then they've had a really weird season. They did get that victory last night over the Valkyries. That was surprising to me, but they, to me, look like they should be sellers. And the Sparks, there's no doubt they should be sellers.
1: Let's wrap with tier number 7, entitled Teams That Start With The Letter S, the Sky, the Sun, and the Storm. In case you missed it, Chicago Sky did win a game tonight over the Connecticut Sun. Prior to that, they had lost, I believe it was 3 straight. Let me do some quick math here. Actually, no, it was a little bit more than that, but that's okay. They had lost 5 of their last 6. They had somehow picked up a win 2 games prior to that. The Seattle Storm have lost 7 straight. The Sun have lost 4 straight. So, yeah, not a good time if your favorite team in the W begins with the letter S.
0: Yeah, it's not a surprise that they're all holding down the bottom of the standings, right? Those are all S's. No surprise. Sky, Sun, Storm, standings, bottom tier.
1: I wish we could still say frisky and fun, but when you've lost 7 straight games, and I know they're competitive, frisky and fun teams do win some of those close games.
0: Exactly.
1: And they haven't done that lately.
0: No, they haven't. So there you go. Those are Mia O'Brien's WNBA tiers. They change week to week. She changes the names. She moves and shuffles the teams. But she always gives it to us here on game night on ESPN Radio and the all-new ESPN app. Coming up next in Tampa Bay, no deal for Baker Mayfield. What does that mean? 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

0: Baker Mayfield reported to Bucs camp doesn't have the new deal he wants, and now sources tell ESPN that he will play out the final year of his deal and become an unrestricted free agent.
1: Baker's not happy with what the Buccaneers offered, like Vita Vea, but Baker right now is going to bet on himself. And usually when Baker is betting on himself, he plays with a chip on his shoulder, and that's usually when he plays some of his best football.
2: These are two big names to pay attention to, just because I think that they're a contender in the NFC if they stay healthy.
3: Baker did not get the deal that he wanted, did not get the offer that he wanted. So now he's going to play the 2026 season and scheduled to be an unrestricted free agent when it's all said and done. It's game night here on ESPN Radio, the all-new ESPN app, SiriusXM Channel 80, and TuneIn. 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She's Mia O'Brien. I'm Q Myers, and this is Baker Mayfield. He caught up with our Jeremy Fowler and was talking about the contract offer and what really disappointed him about it.
4: Between years, average, and guarantees. Probably the most disappointing is years. Didn't get offered anything over two. And so when you're told you're a franchise quarterback and they handle it otherwise, that's disappointing. So felt like I earned that. It's not a poor me pity party over here. It is what it is. And so that's why I said the deadline was training camp. Focused on the team, focused on getting better and trying to give this team a better chance to win a Super Bowl.
5: Jeremy Fowler reporting that the total value of that two-year proposed contract, $100 million or so, which, Q, that doesn't account for the guaranteed money, the signing right. bonus. And so that's where I do not believe that the AAY, the average, I believe that's what it is, right? AAV, the annual average value of the contract. I know acronyms. My name is MIA, after all. The AAV.
3: But you're never missing an action. How about that?
5: Never. Well said. The AAV is not $50 million or above, if it's slightly above $100 million for the total value of the contract. And that's the big question of, does Baker Mayfield at this point in his career merit more than $50 million like some of these other cats we're about to roll through? Ready to roll, Q?
3: Let's roll.
5: Sister Sledge?
3: Sister Sledge is going to roll with us.
5: We're going to play a little game of who would you rather have?
6: So we're going to go through Baker Mayfield and all the quarterbacks now making over $50 million a year. So starting with Patrick Mahomes making $64 million a year, who would you rather have, Baker Mayfield or Patrick Mahomes?
3: That's an easy one. Patrick Mahomes. I don't care how much you got to pay him. He's that guy still. So, yeah, I'm definitely going to pay him.
5: He's a cyborg who's apparently already coming back from an ACL tear in December. Yes, Patrick Mahomes.
6: Who would you rather have, Baker Mayfield or Dak Prescott, who is making $60 million a year?
3: I'm going to roll with Dak. Dak, ever since he's been healthy the last few years, he's continued to get better and better each and every year. I think that the money that Jerry paid him to make him the first $60 million a year quarterback was ridiculous, but that was Jerry. He lost some folk. He had some barn. And the wagon train arrived when it did, and so he paid him $60 million a year.
5: Also, Dak Prescott not only has had people leave and barn, but he also has had multiple offensive coordinators and play callers during that time, and he's still found ways to be lurking in the MVP conversation year in and year out. So based off longevity, yes, I would take Dak.
6: Who would you rather have, Baker Mayfield or Joe Burrow, who is making $55 million a year?
5: Can you guarantee me Joe Burrow's healthy?
3: Why was I thinking the same thing?
5: Yeah.
3: Why was I thinking the same thing?
5: If you can guarantee me he's healthy, I'm taking Joe Burrow in a heartbeat. With all due respect to Baker, I just think Joe Burrow's got God-given ability that Baker Mayfield does not.
3: I'm still taking Joe Burrow. I'm still taking him, even though I know
6: that there's
3: injury
6: history. To be fair, can you guarantee that Baker's healthy? Because even though Baker doesn't miss games,
3: he's
6: Baker
3: still not healthy.
6: Seems
3: yeah.
6: to get banged up, and yep. that's an issue.
3: Yep, and that's why I said I'll just roll with Joe Burrow anyway, no doubt.
6: Who would you rather have, Baker Mayfield or Josh Allen, who is making $55 million this year?
5: Josh Allen.
3: What she said. What she said. We'll keep it pushing.
6: Who would you rather have, Baker Mayfield or Jordan Love, also a member of the $55 million club?
3: This is where it gets tricky, right? I like Jordan Love. I like Jordan Love when he came out of college, but I mean, he hasn't really done a whole lot, and had a ton of success. I think that he's probably underachieved from the expectations. He's been banged up a couple times as well. That's why Malik Willis was able to get in there and get a contract from the Miami Dolphins, because they actually showcased what he could do. I'll give Baker the nod here, because I feel like he's at least a little he's got a little attitude. He got a little something in his neck that I like to call it. So, yeah, let's go ahead. I'll go with Baker. I'll take the cake.
5: I love to throw numbers at Q Myers, and I love to pretend as if I'm a part of the online internet community that values stats and trajectory much more than what we can see with our own two eyes. In reality, I'm with Q. I normally go based off of the heart and the intangibles. With that said, though, Jordan Love, 27 years old, he's got a lot of tread still on the tires.
3: Sure. Yeah.
5: And by all accounts, from what everyone in the LaFleur, Shanahan, McVay tree has said, he's really got it in between the ears. I'm going to give it to Jordan Love one more time. But if we see more injuries this upcoming year, yeah, that's about it for me.
6: Who would you rather have, Baker Mayfield or Trevor Lawrence, also making $55 million a year, like half the quarterbacks in the league, apparently?
3: I'll definitely go Trevor Lawrence. I don't.
5: You're
3: I don't
5: just saying that because I'm on this program now.
3: I like Trevor Lawrence. I remember, I don't know if you know, but he beat Alabama his freshman year at Clemson. I don't know if you heard this before.
5: Yes, I have. I have. Thanks for not ringing the bell on me. I'm also going to give it to Trevor because an incredible stat that Ryan Pagnetti, longtime NFL analyst on the actual analytics teams,
3: Eagles
5: and the Jags and the Raiders. So he's really got the game night connection going right now. I know he's listening. Ryan actually posted this graph of when defenses try to force quarterbacks to roll to their non-dominant hand side, the success rate they have. And like Trevor Lawrence rolls to his left and is like near perfect, and it just defies logic. So yes, I will go with Trevor because, again, just like Joe Burrow has innate abilities, God-given talent that Baker Mayfield unfortunately doesn't have, even if Baker has all the moxie in the world.
6: I would definitely rather have Baker.
5: I
6: need to see Lawrence do it again. I just haven't seen it consistently enough from Lawrence. I've seen Baker do it multiple times.
3: Fair enough. I like it.
6: Who would you? So I think we can assume there's one more member of the $55 million a year club. You're both taking Matthew Stafford over Baker?
3: Absolutely.
5: Yes.
6: So who would you rather have, Baker Mayfield or Jared Goff, who is making $53 million a year?
5: Baker.
3: I'm taking Jared, man. I'm rolling with Jared Goff, man. I like Jared, the cow product, man. He got a bad rep when he was in L.A., and he's got a little edge to him now that he's in Detroit, man. He's got a little street cred there, so I'm rocking with him, man. He might tell me where 8 Mile is, man. Him and M might roll up on me, so I'm good.
5: How much of that, though, is the system that he ran, not just in L.A., but also in Detroit, and certainly now he'll go year two without Ben Johnson calling plays?
3: I don't know. I hate that we always say, like, system this, system that. Like, if the dude could play, the dude could play. And I think Jared Goff could play.
5: Also helps having Jahmyr Gibbs in the backfield. Again, currently holding in at right. Detroit Lions camp. Go ahead, Sister Sledge.
6: Let's rapid fire these last few. Who would you rather have, Baker Mayfield or Brock Purdy?
5: Brock Purdy.
3: Yeah, I like Purdy.
6: Who would you rather have, Baker Mayfield or Justin Herbert?
5: Mayfield. On this program, we say Baker Mayfield over the social media quarterback.
3: Okay, done. I like it. I know that you create Justin Herbert in the lab. I get it. You know, but he hasn't done anything. But, man, Justin Herbert's a lot younger. I get it. He's a lot younger.
5: And he does have a lot of God-given talent, so maybe it's hypocritical of me.
3: He does.
6: Assuming you both will take Lamar Jackson over Baker,
5: yes.
6: Who would you rather have, Baker Mayfield or Jalen Hurts?
3: I was pounding the table for Jalen Hurts coming out of college, so I got to rock with Jalen Hurts. I liked him at Bama and Oklahoma.
5: If I see the Jalen Hurts I saw last year, I'm absolutely going with Baker Mayfield. But if I see the Jalen Hurts who I saw in the Super Bowl twice, then
3: I'm
5: just
3: got to use
5: Hurts.
3: His legs. He's got to be willing to use his legs. That's part of his ability, right? Don't all of a sudden switch up who you are, right? I want to dance with the one that I brought, right? And so he's got to be that guy. But I think he will be. I'm interested to see what this new offense is looking like, but Jalen Hurts is that guy as far as I'm concerned. I know he doesn't get the credit that he should, but maybe he will, right? We're talking about MVP candidates. Maybe Jalen Hurts will get the credit that he should as I give you my top five next here on Game Night on ESPN Radio, the all-new ESPN app.
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1: I'm Mia O'Brien. Debo Samuel is headed back to the Bay Area to rejoin the San Francisco 49ers on a one-year deal worth up to $7 million. Reports out of the Bay Area tonight that the deal came together amidst third-year wide receiver Ricky Pearsall's status still up in the air as he deals with a PCL injury. Also this evening, Saints wide receiver Chris Olave has agreed to a four-year extension worth up to $132 million, including $90 million of it guaranteed, according to our Adam Schefter. This morning, Baker Mayfield sounded off at Bucks training camp saying he felt disrespected a little bit after he and his agent were not presented with an offer that's appealing whatsoever. Our Jeremy Fowler reporting tonight that Mayfield was offered a two-year deal slightly north of $100 million by the Buccaneers. In the majors, the White Sox walked up the Yankees for a second straight game, this time via a walk in the 11th, the final score 2-1. Cubs beat the Cardinals in extras 4-2. Cody Clemens hits a walk-off grand slam for the Twins in a 4-3 win over the Royals, in which they were no hit into the 7th inning. Elsewhere, the Braves defeated the Nationals 5-4. Good to see Ronald Acuna back on the diamond and in the batter's box. The Mets defeated the Marlins 4-2. Reds beat the Pirates 3-2. Games currently in progress. The A's in front of the Red Sox 4-3 in the bottom of the 7th inning. Giants in front of the Padres 4-1. The Dodgers currently blanking the Mariners in the 5th inning 5-0. In the WNBA, the Aces and the Liberty currently on the floor. Las Vegas in front 71-64 out in the desert. Two games have already gone final. The Lynx defeat the Tempo north of the border 104-72, and the Sky beat the Sun 94-88. For more scores and analysis, head on over to ESPN.com and the all-new ESPN app. It is time to rank them. 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
3: Top five MVP candidates, according to Mia O'Brien.
1: Trevor Love. You ask who is that? That's the pathological love child between the second-half MVP, Trevor Lawrence, and former second-half MVP, although you could make the argument he won it last year as well.
4: They're not even on the same team.
1: I know they're not. So it's whichever one of them decides to show up in the first half of the season and the second half.
4: Oh, no, nah, man. Look, yeah. Hey, man.
1: I want to be different. It's game night.
4: You're different, all right. You're different, all right. My mom always said we play dominoes together all the time, right? Every time I do something and I'm winning, she says I'm cheating. I'm doing like Mama Q. You're cheating now. Come on now. What are we doing here? You're picking two different people for two different teams?
1: Because ultimately, they're the same person to me.
5: This is Game Night.
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5: On ESPN Radio.
4: Yeah, that would be Mia O'Brien. She has her own rules. And you know what? I'm all right with that. That's how we get down here on Game Night on ESPN Radio. The all-new ESPN app, SiriusXM Channel 80, and tune in, presented by Progressive Insurance. Mia turned her top five MVP candidates into her top seven. So there you go. It's kind of how back in the day, MySpace grew. Remember you had seven friends, then all of a sudden you had like a cheat code and you had 12, then 12 turned to 24, then all of a sudden there was the cool guy that had like a top 64 and Tom. You know what I mean? So that's you. Mia is the cheat code. She's going to let the list grow and grow and grow. And oh, by the way, have Tom.
1: Well, what's funny is Sister Sledge told us earlier in the day, Q, that the odds for the first non-quarterback to win MVP in 2026, one Bijan Robinson at plus 10,000. Ironically enough, I was driving home from Jaguars training camp and I was workshopping and thinking about my top five rank them, and I was like, who would be the first non-quarterback that I would include? And the answer was Myles Garrett. And I already had Matthew Stafford amongst my top five contenders. And so I said, okay, I'm going to combine them into one player, Myles Stafford. And then I thought about Trevor Lawrence and Jordan Love. And I was like, okay, they're kind of the same player at this point to me. So they're going to be the same. But I gave you three straight up answers. Three through one.
4: Thank you. Thank you for ringing the bell. Let's go ahead. We got your explanation. We know about your top seven. And Tom, let's go ahead and get into my rankings like this.
5: 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From the top five surprise teams.
6: I expect the Tennessee Titans to be a team that could be playing for a playoff spot.
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5: 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The top five MVP candidates. Number five.
4: According to me, Q Myers, I don't sign up for the it's got to be a quarterback. It's only a quarterback award, even though I know it's got to be a quarterback and it turns into only a quarterback award. I don't believe that. I was the guy that was pounding the table for Saquon Barkley when he went for 2,000 yards and said the Eagles are not in the Super Bowl without that dude, and he got no love. So if I had been in charge of the voting, he would have got a lot of love from me. So you mentioned his name already, right? The highest odds for a guy that's not a quarterback. You mentioned him, Bijan Robinson of the Falcons, who's currently holding in for Atlanta. This is the guy that can catch the ball in the backfield. It's the guy that can run the rock out of the backfield. It's the guy that can do anything that you want him to do. Very similar to Saquon Barkley. Very similar to Christian McCaffrey. He is the upper echelon when it comes to all-purpose back. He's a guy that can make that Atlanta Falcons team not only win the division, but crush the division if he goes out there and handles his business. Kevin Stefanski loves running backs, so I'm going to give Bijan Robinson some love. I know the voters won't. I'm not a voter. I'm Q.
1: Well, that was going to be my follow-up question, Q. Can Bijan Robinson win the MVP award if he is, unlike Saquon Barkley, playing on a team that is not playing in the Super Bowl?
4: I mean, probably not, because Saquon Barkley had a team that went to the Super Bowl and he couldn't get it. So, you know, most likely not, but I don't think that that's a very good approach. I think that that's wrong. I think that he should be included, just like Saquon should have been included in that conversation. So I got him at number five.
5: Number four.
4: Number four, I'm going to go to Big D. Talk about Dak Prescott. I'm going to go ahead and give him love. Their offense was, ranked second last year. Brian Schottenheimer did a hell of a job. Obviously, having C.D. Lamb and George Pickens was a great 1-2 punch, especially when C.D. went down. I think that they're going to have a great year offensively again. It's up to them to fix that defense, but I think Dak Prescott is in line to have MVP-type season. He's at plus 1,300 right now on the odds by DraftKings to win the regular season MVP. I think he could do it. It's all going to, like you said, talk about wins and losses. That defense is going to have to step up in a major way. But I got Dak Prescott the last year. I believe he'll have George Pickens. So if he's going to do it, he better do it now.
1: He was a runner-up 2 years ago, so I love the pick, Q. I didn't want to cheat anymore with my ranking, so I couldn't find a way to sneak Dak Prescott into it. But I will tell you, not only should listeners be high on Brian Schottenheimer, Clayton Adams, the former Cardinals offensive line coach. Yeah, what happened after he left out there in the desert? Now the Cowboys OC, a lot of love in the streets. And same for their defensive coordinator, the hand-picked protege of one Vic Fangio, and that's why I believe the Cowboys will bounce back now that their defense is being coordinated by one Christian Parker.
5: Number three.
4: I'm going to go out to L.A. and go to the guy that just got acquired by the Rams. That'd be Myles Garrett. He's going to be in conversation for Defensive Player of the Year. We know that. That's a given. But this should not be limited to offensive players or quarterbacks. If you're the baddest man in the land, and Myles Garrett has a chance to be the baddest man in the land, you should be that guy. He's going to have an opportunity to close out a bunch of games, I do believe. An opportunity that he has not had ever in his career to close out games consistently. That's why he's licking his chops in L.A. That's why L.A. is licking their chops. And that's why Aaron Donald's like, ooh, what can I do with that bad man there on my side of the ball? I think I need to come back and make a run at this bad boy. So I got Myles Garrett there as number three, and he's at plus 20,000, according to DraftKings, as regular season MVP odds.
1: Still the best player in the league, independent of position. Not going to get an argument from me, especially after, over the weekend, where we were having a conversation about the best non-quarterback, and somehow, some way, Myles Garrett did not come up in that conversation on ESPN Radio. So I have to make amends, and yes, Myles Garrett. Put him at the top of your MVP odds.
5: Number two.
4: I'm going to put his teammate there at number two, Matt Stafford, because, again, we know that it ends up being a quarterback award. So when Myles Garrett closes out a bunch of games and the Rams win 28 to whatever, 21 or whatever the case may be, because he made a big play, the guy who's probably going to have a ton of touchdowns, a ton of yards, and, you know, lead that Sean McVay offense is going to get all the love. And he's, oh, by the way, the reigning MVP, Matt Stafford. So I'd be crazy if I didn't put him on the list. I'm just not putting them as a combo deal. I'm putting them as individuals.
1: Well, it's kind of like if you're going to do a ranking, right? You have to have whoever the reigning champ from the previous year is somehow factoring in. So I respect it. My question is this, Q. How quickly have we forgotten that 1 year ago today, we were questioning the health of Matthew Stafford long term?
4: Man.
1: He goes into the cryo chamber.
4: Right?
1: The cryo chamber, air stream. Yeah, he went in the trailer, and all of a sudden he came out a new man. I wonder how many years it tacked onto his career, or if it was just a flash in the pan. I don't believe it to be, but I am always just, you know, a little timid when it comes to going all in on Matthew Stafford for the long haul, just because he is approaching 40.
4: Oh, for sure, for sure. I mean, again, I didn't think he was going to last year, because again, all the back situations that he had, I was like, man, give this dude a shot in the back, give him an epidural, you know, treat him like he's about to have a baby or something. Like, whatever he's got to do, take the pain away because they need him. All of a sudden, he went into that chamber. I don't know, he levitated or what he did, or he did some kind of woosah, but whatever woosah he was getting, it worked. So, there you go. Matt Stafford slides in at number 2 for me. Top 5 MVP candidates here on game night on ESPN Radio, which only leaves
5: number 1.
4: I don't know why I go down this rabbit hole. I don't know why I torture myself. But I do know that he's going to be very good in the regular season. Well, at least I believe he's going to be very good in the regular season. Just don't know what he'll do in the postseason. And that would be one, Lamar Jackson. I started to put my list together, and I was like, I'm doing it wrong by putting him at number 1 because, well, I don't know how many times I've given confidence to the Ravens. I've given confidence to him only to be like, what happened? What happened there? But in the regular season, I mean, he's the guy, right? He easily could be a 3-time MVP, so he's got to be on the list somewhere. It's just, where do you decide that he could be on the list? I think Declan Doyle is going to do a good job as the OC, and the fact that Lamar Jackson likes the offense, or at least is talking like he likes the offense, is what put me over the top. I was like, all right, I give. I'll do it one more again, so... There you go. Lamar Jackson, number 1 for me.
1: Second best odds, according to our friends at DraftKings Sportsbook, at plus 800, trailing only one Josh Allen, who sits at plus 550. Look, I am fascinated again by this offense and this coaching staff at large, Q, let alone Lamar Jackson bouncing back from a season in which he figured statistically somewhere between the 12th best quarterback in the league to 23rd. We know that is not the space that Lamar Jackson is supposed to inhabit. He is supposed to be a top 10 quarterback. We've seen it. That's why you have to include him in your rankum. Because we've got proof of concept that we, quite frankly, don't have for a lot of these other cats.
4: And Josh Allen didn't make my top 5. And he didn't make my top 5 because I don't know if he's going to be able to do all the heavy lifting again. Right? And we've talked and had plenty of discussions about the roster, where it stands, good or bad. And I'm just going to go ahead and hold out and take a wait-and-see approach. Love their new stadium, though. Definitely love their new stadium. Think it's going to be a hit. I think the fan base is going to be incredible. Still want to see what the product on the field looks like. But those are my top 5. Bijan Robinson, Dak Prescott, Myles Garrett, Matt Stafford, and Lamar Jackson. Top 5 MVP candidates, according to me. 888-SAY-ESPN, 888-729-3776, at Mia O'Brien TV, at ESPN Radio, and at your boy Q254. If there's somebody that we left off the list, if there's someone we ranked too high, let us know your thoughts. She's Mia O'Brien. I'm Q Myers. Speaking of Dak Prescott, how confident is the quarterback signal caller? That's the cowboy signal caller, I should say. It's game night on ESPN Radio.
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0: need to hear Jim Harbaugh and Jerry Jones have a conversation with each other.
1: Jim, I know you have camp in Southern California.
0: Yeah.
1: But you're only the Chargers. We're the Cowboys. We might have lost some folk on the way, but we had some barn and the wagon train, it got there.
0: I love that, Jerry. I love that. You know, it reminds me of cracking open an ice cold Pepsi, right? You ever did that? You ever open an ice cold Pepsi, right? And it's just so refreshing, right? And it hits so hard. I definitely know what you're talking about, Jerry.
1: Jim, I gotta cut you off, Jim.
0: What?
1: We don't drink that around here. We drink Johnny Walker Blue.
0: Jerry, we don't.

0: TuneIn, presented by Progressive Insurance. Can you get an impromptu conversation between Jerry Jones and Jim Harbaugh talking about losing some folk, having some barn, the wagon train getting there, Pepsi, Johnny Walker Blue, chocolate milk, and ice cold milk?
1: I do have a question, Q. Yes. Well, I have multiple, but primarily, I'm thinking about it now, and this road that the Dallas Cowboys have to travel to Southern California, to Oxnard for training camp. Number one, you previously lived in the state of Texas. Number two, wouldn't they have to go past you in Las Vegas in order to get to Oxnard? I'm just workshopping it here.
0: No.
1: Can we intercept the wagons prior to people being barn and leaving the wagons?
0: No. They'll get to Oxnard before they get to me. I don't want to intercept anything on the wagon because I don't really want no barn. Right, they can keep the barn, right? And I don't need no wagon, right? Unless it's a G wagon,
1: nice.
0: Then I might consider it. But you know, that's a little out of my price range, if you know what I mean. So I don't think Jerry's offering up no G wagons. I'm just saying, throwing it out there. But maybe if the Cowboys win the Super Bowl, maybe he's handing out G wagons to everybody, right? Because it looks like Jerry is all in on trying to get that Super Bowl. Jerry's all in on being in Super Bowl 61 in L.A. Right, they're in Oxnard right now, so maybe that's the road that he's talking about. Right, they got to lose some folk along the way, but they're going to end up at SoFi Stadium for Super Bowl 61, ESPN Super Bowl, by the way. Just throwing that out there. So, yeah, I mean, that could be exactly what he's talking about. And Dak Prescott sounds like and appears to be all in as he showed up to training camp in a Super Bowl T-shirt. What was he trying to say when he did that?
2: Set the tone. I mean, I think the tone's been set. To say a T-shirt was going to do it would be soft, is that what somebody said? I mean, to think that a T-shirt was going, I knew you guys would like it. Didn't know how many of the teammates would see it. You know, it's just got done talking about it, really. It's just the manifesting thing, right? Like, when we want stuff in life a lot of times, but then, you know, when people start talking about it, you know, you kind of hesitate. Like, should I say that? You know, if they're going to hold me to it. Well, absolutely. Playing in this organization, being in it 10 years, right, going into year 11, I'm not going to shy away from it. Like, when you don't have it, it sucks. When you don't get to play for it, when you're watching other teams play in the playoff, like, there's nothing worse than that. And so, yeah, you know, I said I'd be the quarterback for the Dallas Cowboys when I was 6 years old, you know, and said I'd be in the NFL, and I got here. A lot of things in my life, you know, I said I'd do, and I did it. And so, like, why shy away from that now? Why shy away from asking people to hold me to the same standard that I believe that I can accomplish and this team can accomplish? And so I don't know if the T-shirt was, yeah, this is, you know, this is it, as much as, hell, I've said it in the offseason. I've said it before. I know Shadi's spoken about it. We've got certain teammates and leaders that'll do the same. So, yeah, it was an energy thing.
1: Manifest it, Dak. Here for it.
0: I ain't mad at him, actually. To be honest with you, with that explanation and breakdown, Mia, I ain't mad.
1: No, I'm not at all. Considering we all praised A.J. Brown when he had a book on the sidelines that was going to help his growth mindset and his intrinsic motivation, we all praised that. So why would we poo-poo Dak Prescott trying to do the same thing, albeit with what he's wearing as opposed to what he's reading and distracting him from what's actually going on the field and, you know, engaging with his teammates? I digress. The Dallas Cowboys last year, the fifth-ranked offense in the National Football League by total EPA, but the 32nd-ranked defense, Q, and that's where
0: problem.
1: I don't know if manifestation can overcome that sort of futility. I do think that inserting Christian Parker as the defensive coordinator and taking out Matt Eberflus can go a long way, as can staying healthy. This is a Dallas defense that, let's be real, independent of the Micah Parsons trade, that secondary has not been able to stay healthy in like 3 or 4 years.
0: Right, exactly. I love the addition of Caleb Downs. I really do. I think he's going to be a difference maker. I think he's going to be one of those guys that, you know, that you look back at and he's just all over the field, right? But that's one guy. Obviously, they made the move last year for Quinnen Williams. That's another guy that I'm a big fan of. So they have the pieces there. Can they put it together? Can the defense come together, right? It's all about execution and getting it done. And, you know, with the defense, I mean, with the offense that they have, the way that they're able to score, you would think that they would have opportunities to pin their ears back and get after the quarterback. You would think that they'd have opportunities to come up with interceptions, take the ball away, because they should be winning in a lot of these games because their offense is so good.
1: Well, they've got Mr. Deron Bland, Mr. Turnover himself, again, when healthy, because he, Trayvon Diggs, not healthy throughout the course of the last 2-3 seasons. Don't forget they got Kenny Clark. Don't forget Q, because lest we forget, 1 year ago this time, we were talking about, you know, Kenny Clark, you got to stop the run. You got to stop the run so you can have fun. So that's another name to certainly note on the defensive side of the ball for the Cowboys. But I think that the other underrated quality of this Dallas Cowboys team, and maybe why Jerry Jones has been quiet, has been because there has not been that much turnover outside of the defensive coordinator. And that continuity, especially when I look at this offensive roster for Brian Schottenheimer and Clayton Adams, the second year OC, I mean, the fact that their running back room, identical to the running back room that may or may not help me win a fantasy title last year, Javonte Williams, obviously you bring Jadon Blue in, but Malik Davis, CeeDee Lamb and George Pickens, we already mentioned, Jake Ferguson, obviously has been in the system. Their offensive line remains the crown jewel of the Jerry Jones administration. I know he wants to win a Super Bowl before it's all said and done, and I respect that, but if nothing else, what he and Will Clay have been able to do in terms of just creating year over year consistency in drafting and developing along the offensive line truly needs to be studied for science, and it's part of why Dak Prescott has had so much success well into his 30s.
0: And I'll tell you this, they better capitalize this year. And I don't know what that means. I don't know if that means they do make it to Super Bowl 61 or they make a hell of a run. I do not believe that CeeDee Lamb and George Pickens will be playing in 2027 together. I just don't. I think George Pickens is going to ball out in another contract year. You know, the reason why it's so quiet, because he didn't throw a fit about having the franchise tag. He's like, yeah, I'll sign it. No problem. $27 million fully guaranteed? Sure. I'll go out and ball out again. And if he does... And he had, look, 93 catches, 1,429 yards, 9 touchdowns last season. If he has anything close to that, oh, he's getting paid by somebody. He's getting overpaid by somebody. And then Jerry's got to make the decision, well, what are we going to do? Are we going to franchise him again? That'll probably make him angry. If not, are they going to let him walk? Are they going to pay him and try to do like the Cincinnati Bengals and pay all their pass catchers? I doubt it. So that's where decisions come in. That's why I think this year is so incredibly important for Dallas to take advantage of what they have.
1: Well, it sure feels like they've pushed all the chips proverbially and physically to the middle of the table. And they have said, we are going for it all this year because we don't know if we're going to have George Pickens for the long term. Right. We don't know how much longer we are going to have Dak Prescott and CeeDee Lamb playing together at the level that we are seeing. Not to mention, again, I think that this defense's best days are still ahead of them. But at the same time, it's not a finished product, but it sure as heck feels closer to the finish line than it did 1 year ago, and that was even with Micah Parsons on the roster.
0: Yeah, the problem is for the Dallas Cowboys, they play in the NFC. That's the problem. You've got the defending Super Bowl champs, the Seahawks. You got this team named the Rams that we just listed two guys on my list, and you put them on your list as well as potential top five MVPs this upcoming year. They're going to have a little something to say about it as well. So that might end up being where the rubber hits the road, right? Maybe it's the NFC Championship game. I don't know.
1: Right.
0: But they have the recipe, in my opinion, to get it done. They just got to go out there and execute it. And can they get past the Rams? That'll be a huge challenge.
1: Well, they'd also have to get past the Seahawks, the reigning Super Bowl champs. I don't know if this line, as good as I just heaped praise onto it on both the offensive and defensive side of the ball, if it's physical enough to compete with the Rams and the Seahawks.
0: From the NFL to the college game, she's Mia O'Brien. I'm Q Myers. That's coming up next here on Game Night on ESPN Radio and the all-new ESPN app.
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1: I'm Mia O'Brien in the NFL. Debo Samuel is headed back to the Bay Area after signing a one-year deal worth up to $7 million with the Niners. Reports out of the Bay Area that this deal came together tonight because of third-year wide receiver Ricky Pearsall's unknown status as he battles a PCL injury. Saints wide receiver Chris Olave has signed a four-year extension up to $132 million in value, including $90 million of it guaranteed, according to our Adam Schefter. Earlier today, Baker Mayfield sounded off at Bucks training camp saying he felt, quote, disrespected a little bit after he and his agent were, quote, not presented an offer that's appeasing whatsoever from the Tampa Bay Buccaneers. Our Jeremy Fowler reporting that Mayfield was offered a two-year deal slightly north of $100 million in value. In the majors, the White Sox walked off the Yankees for a second straight game, this time via a walk in the 11th, 2-1. Cubs beat the Cardinals in extras, 4-2. Cody Clemens hits a walk-off grand slam for the Twins in a 4-3 win over the Royals, who were down to their final strike. The Twins no hit into the seventh and pull off the victory. Elsewhere, the Braves defeat the Nationals 5-4. The Mets defeat the Marlins 4-2. Currently in progress, the Red Sox now lead the A's 5-4. That game headed to the bottom of the ninth. The Giants in front of the Padres 4-1. The Mariners trail the Dodgers 5-2 in the sixth. The Rays also picked up a win over the Rangers 3-2. That game has gone final. The WNBA, one game still in progress, although it is wrapping up. In the desert, the Aces lead the Liberty 98-93 in the waning seconds. The Sky defeated the Sun 94-88, and the first-place Lynx defeated the Tempo 104-72. 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
3: I say it all the time, and it's as true as it gets. 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
3: 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She's Mia O'Brien. I'm Q Myers. 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So, Big Ten Media Days. I love when Media Days, it used to always get me fired up when I was in Central Texas because I knew Media Days meant college football is about to start. And once college football started, the NFL was starting. So we were good. Our progression was high school, college, NFL. We're good, right? So when you see Big Ten Media Days, when you hear the SEC Media Days, you already know what time it is. So we're going to talk Big Ten Media Days. We got to talk with the champs. And the Big Ten, they've been puffing out their chest as of late because, well, they should, right? They're hoisting the trophy when it's all said and done. So here's Kirk Cignetti, Indiana head coach at Big Ten Media Day, just talking about the greatness of the conference.
4: The Big Ten is the best league in football. A lot of really good football teams. It's hard to win on the road. Very physical football teams, very well coached. It definitely prepares you for the playoffs. There's no doubt about it. The numbers speak for themselves. I mean, we don't run a hype machine up here in the Midwest. We believe everything's earned, not given. And when we fall short, we say we fell short. We don't cry a river, whine, and complain.
1: That's what we like to hear. Kirk
3: That's the hype machine right there. What's he talking about? We don't run a hype machine. That's all you've been doing is the hype machine. I got a lot of respect for Kurt Cignetti, but come on. He knows what he's doing.
1: Kurt Cignetti from the mean Midwest streets of Pittsburgh, Pennsylvania. I guess it's part of the Rustic Belt, right? Appalachia.
3: Hey,
1: Something like that.
3: You're talking to a dude from the West Coast, man.
1: I also love this quote from Kurt Cignetti as an Iowa fan. Quote, Iowa starts laughing. Let me tell you, Iowa was one of the most underrated football teams in America last season. So thank you on behalf of Hawkeye Nation for that, Kurt Cignetti. And thank you for once again just being this shining light and this absolute anomaly in the world of sports. Because as the years keep coming, Q, and we're going to get to my Heisman Straw Poll Big Ten edition here in just a little bit on game night, I think it needs to be said that if he does with Josh Hoover what he did with Fernando Mendoza and what he did with young Rourke brother once upon a time in his first season in Bloomington, I don't even know what pantheon we put Kurt Cignetti in. Like, he's his own Hall of Fame, man.
3: Yeah. Oh, yeah. No, he is. He is. He's fantastic. And I got a lot of respect for him. And, I mean, you win a championship in Indiana. You're the one that says, I can do it. Look me up. Google me. I'm that guy. He has proven to be that guy. So I don't mind the hype machine that comes from him, especially the way that he kind of tried to low-key it. Brett Bielema, Illinois' head coach, he didn't try to low-key nothing when he was talking about the hype machine that is the Big Ten.
5: I spent a couple of years in the SEC, was with Slive, and then transitioned to Sankey. And I just think about it now, everybody's going to have, you know, opinions, and obviously they're going to draw the Big Ten SEC and all that goes around about that. But to sit in the room with both of those guys, I think with Tony and the vision and experience that he has, and to be in the room where Sankey, I know he's got to protect the SEC and they kind of want to live in 2005 forever, but I think the forward thinking of where we are in college football is an awesome thing.
1: A reminder that Greg Sankey went to SUNY Cortland and dragons aren't real, folks.
3: Brett Bielema firing a shot at the SEC. Come on.
1: Bert, how about we worry about Caton Hauser, who will be taking over for Luke Altmyer under center, a senior.

0: your transfer from East Carolina.
1: Firing shots at the SEC. Come on, man. Like, and I get it. That was cute. That was cute. Now, if a coach that is more successful in the Big Ten had done that, that's one thing. But you're talking about Brett Bielema and what he's done at Illinois. No disrespect to Illinois, but they ain't Indiana, right? They're not Ohio State. They're not one of those programs that are, you know, bringing home the championship. He's not the guy to fire the shots. I'm just saying. I got to be the SEC truther here.
0: But he's Burt.
1: Yeah,
0: exactly. He won in Illinois. I mean, he hasn't won like Kurt Cignetti's won in Indiana, right. But he's won more than a lot of other coaches in recent history. You got to go all the way back to the 2014.
1: I'll give him that, but you got to hoist some trophies before you start firing shots about someone living in some 2005. I get it. Again, I don't mind the beef. I actually enjoy it. I think it's going to make the college football season that much more exciting.
0: So I want to switch gears a little bit, Q, because I am so excited to hear from one of the newcomers in the Big Ten. That is one Kyle Whittingham, the longtime, at one point, the most tenured coach, not named Kirk Ferentz, in college football. Never thought he'd ever leave Utah. He retires, or that's what we are told, or he steps aside as head coach of the Utes. Everything goes down in Ann Arbor as it did over the last 9 months, and all of a sudden Kyle Whittingham finds himself as the head coach of the Michigan Wolverines. How quickly does he think he can change the reputation following Sharon Moore's dramatic exit?
2: Well, I think it can change pretty quickly, and especially when the drama is not player-driven. The drama was not player-driven. The players are doing what they're supposed to do. They're doing the things that they've, recruited to do. They're living, lock on wood, because as soon as I say something, all hell will break loose. But they're living their lives the right way, and they're accountable. And unfortunately, the drama came from the adults. And so how can you hold the players? I mean, they can't be held accountable for that. They're, in a lot of ways, they're to be commended for how they handled it. But to answer your question, yeah, I believe we can put that aside and in the rearview mirror rather quickly. We already have to a certain extent. And the only way to do it is just keep proving it every day, that you're just doing the right things. You're not, creating controversy and having distractions and just taking care of your business the right way.
1: I thought that was a hell of a hire, Kyle Whittingham. I really did. I thought that was a fantastic hire. I think Michigan's going to be just fine. And I love what he said. You know, hey, the drama wasn't because the players were out of control. The drama was because the coach was out of control, right? I mean, at least that's the conversation, that the drama didn't come from the guys that are playing it in between the lines. It was from the guy that is directing the players that are playing in between the lines. At least, you know, that's what the conversation is. So, yeah, I'm with him. And again, he is a hell of a coach. I think Michigan is going to be just fine. So if you're going to hear from your guy, I got to hear from my guy. I'm going to hear from Matt Rhule, right? Nebraska's head coach, a big fan of Matt Rhule. He hasn't been able to get it done in Nebraska so far. This is a big year for him. Here's what he had to say about it.
3: I stood up here a few years ago and said, before we can talk about doing great things, man, we've got to earn back the respect. And these guys, they've kind of erased the narratives. You know, Nebraska can't win a close game. They've erased that. But we know that's not enough. We didn't come to Nebraska to go 7-6. Being here today with teams who've won the national championship, it's inspiring. It speaks to this conference. It speaks to the people that run it, the coaches and the players that are in it. And we understand that we have to take a step this year.
0: A reminder that Dylan Raiola, the prince who was promised in eastern Nebraska and the entire state of Nebraska, the heralded son, is no longer in the state of Nebraska, Q. He's hanging out in Coral Gables right now. I think
1: fascinated. That's kind of a good thing. What do you think? I think that's kind of a good thing. I just felt like there was too much. I understand that he's a big fan of Patrick Mahomes, but I felt like it just went too far.
0: And I also think it was all about Dylan Raiola. And yes. I respect the talent that he is. I respect that he won. Oh, sorry. I keep saying he went to Miami. He's with Oregon. I forgot. But Dante Moore is the quarterback at Oregon.
1: Yes. Yep.
0: Like, yeah. So, point being, Darian Mensah is the quarterback in Miami. My apologies, Canes fans. I already have a couple of you in my mentions and in my text messages telling me throughout the course of the last week, who cares about the Big Ten? Miami's going to make it back to the national title game and win it all this year. Okay, sure. I think that the Dylan Raiola sideshow became exactly that. Yeah. I actually think much in the same ilk as Dante Moore once upon a time, and not that he was a traveling circus in the way that Raiola was, Q. I think that him sitting and learning behind Moore might actually be a good thing because of what we saw that do for Dante Moore when he sat behind one Dylan Gabriel.
1: Yeah, and I think that Dan Lanning will have him really locked in. You know what I mean? Like, I don't see what happened in Nebraska happening in Oregon. I just don't think Dan Lanning will go for that. I really don't. And matter of fact, you mentioned Dante Moore returning. Let's hear from Dan Lanning really quick on Dante Moore's decision to return with Ian Fitzsimmons.
4: Yeah, I just think it speaks volumes about his maturity level. And you talk about legacy and what you want to create and what's left. And I think, you know, he recognizes the one thing you can't buy back is time. And he has some time, but he still had an opportunity to experience some stuff here in college and grow as a player and a person. And he wanted to take advantage of it. And he put that value over, you know, a paycheck or whatever else might be out there.
1: Yeah, I mean, I thought Dante Moore making the decision to return to Oregon was a good decision. He could have been a top two, top three pick in the NFL draft. There would have been an argument if it would have been him or Mendoza, right? There literally would have been an argument leading all the way up to draft day. He chose to go back. He chose to sharpen his tool a little bit more, you know, get a little bit more, you know, school under his belt as far as, you know, playing the game and learning how to play the quarterback position. It's only going to help him. And it's only going to help Oregon in the long run as well. She's Mia O'Brien. I'm Q Myers. It's game night here on ESPN Radio. Could he be in line to be a Heisman Trophy winner? Mia will tell us next. Her top candidates next on ESPN Radio on the all-new ESPN app.
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0: real one. A lot of us believe he got her hookup right now. The top Heisman candidates from the Big Ten. Mia, are you ready to cook?
1: Let's do it. Without burying the lead too much. Normally we go 5-1, but we've already done a lot of rankings so far tonight here on game night. So I'm going to save us the trouble. I'm going to get number one out of the way now and stick with the Buckeye theme cue. Julian Seyin, the quarterback of Ohio State, a Heisman finalist last season in his first full year as a starter, of course, a transfer from Alabama, a 77% completion percentage, the top mark of all returning quarterbacks in college football, the number two QBR in the Big Ten behind the Heisman winner, one Fernando Mendoza. And so, yes, Seyin has to be in the conversation until he is not, even if there is still a question of, can he push the ball down the field? Can he truly exemplify the talent that is Jeremiah Smith and allow him to play at his peak abilities, or is he going to play within the system?
0: Well, I'll tell you what, he's going to have a lot of talent evaluators watching him play on Saturdays. Because he is one of these guys that people are talking about could be a top NFL quarterback. He's going to be one of those guys for sure. I mean, he's a talented dude. There's no doubt that he has an opportunity to be that Heisman Trophy winner. And who knows what else he could do, possibly lead Ohio State to a national championship. So, yeah, there's going to be a ton of folks with eyes on Seyin.
1: Nick Saban, incredibly high on the young man from Southern California and who has it so much between the ears. Let's see it back-to-back seasons. Mm-hmm. Indiana's Josh Hoover. We saw him perhaps upset the party, if you may. UNC, TCU, Labor Day Monday last year, if you remember that game.
0: Yep.
1: Chapel Bill's debut was ruined by one Josh Hoover, who ended up finished tied for sixth in the nation in touchdowns thrown. I love that he is going to be paired with Kurt Cignetti. And if Kurt Cignetti can do for Josh Hoover what he did for Fernando Mendoza, I mean, again, we're talking about something we have never seen before in college football. This is a team, or rather a staff, that has proven year in and year out that they can build around the players they bring in through the portal. Now they got to go do it again.
0: Yeah, and I wouldn't doubt Kurt Cignetti at all. I mean, he's proven it now that, you know, he's not a guy that you should doubt. He can get it done. He's shown that he can get it done. Nobody at this time of year last year was talking about Fernando Mendoza. Nobody. You weren't rolling out your top Heisman candidates and saying, Fernando Mendoza, watch out for him. This young transfer from Cal is going to lead Indiana all the way. They're going to go undefeated. No. Kurt Cignetti and that Indiana Hoosiers team made that happen. So I'm not going to doubt him now.
1: So one other quote I will give you from Kurt Cignetti that I forgot to mention earlier. Quote, I've been on vacation long enough. I'm tired of being bossed around by my wife. I'm ready to boss somebody else around. So, Josh Hoover, we say your name because we know you're about to be bossed around by Kurt Cignetti. Q, you said we weren't saying Fernando Mendoza's name 1 year ago this time. That is accurate. But one name that when we did this little exercise that we're going to continue this upcoming college football season, that is the plan, our straw poll based off of the previous weekend's performances, one name that consistently made our straw poll here on game night on ESPN Radio was Devin Dampierre, who was the quarterback for Kyle Whittingham in Utah after transferring from New Mexico State. Well, wouldn't you know, at the podium today, Kyle Whittingham, now the head coach at the University of Michigan, said that Bryce Underwood, the heralded recruit who defected from LSU to come play in Ann Arbor, is going to run a system very similar to the one that was created for Dampierre, who I know fizzled at the end of the season for Utah, to be fair. But ultimately, that was a Utah team, Q, that outside of losing to a Texas Tech team that was bound for the college football playoff, a BYU team that played Texas Tech in the Big 12 title game, they rolled over just about everybody else through the first 2-3 months of the season, and Dampierre was a big reason. And so if Bryce Underwood, with this reworked footwork and more confidence, Witt raved about his leadership in Chicago this week. If he can put all that together with a stable head coach and coaching staff, I'm very excited to see.
0: The first time we saw Bryce Underwood, we thought, man, this dude could go, right? And then, you know, he was never able to do it consistently. Then we thought that we saw the best of him, and okay, well, maybe he's not really that guy. He's got all these super athletic traits, but maybe he's not really going to be that top-notch and that top-flight quarterback. Well, if he's going to be running the same system as Dampierre, and I was a big fan of his, I was tuning in to him each and every weekend just to see what he was going to do. Underwood's got an opportunity. He really does, and at a spot like Michigan and with a coach like Kyle, I'm again, just like I said, Kirk Cignetti has earned the respect where I'm not going to doubt him. I'm sure not going to doubt Michigan's head coach at all.
1: We already mentioned Dante Moore, who, of course, decided to come back for another season of college ball. He would have been 20 years old if he had entered the NFL draft in April when he would have been selected, most likely number two overall, by the New York Jets. Instead, he comes back to college for another year. He was fifth in the nation in touchdowns thrown last year, eighth in QBR, fourth in completion percentage. I still question, though, Q, and maybe it's unfair, because it's kind of like Justin Herbert, and I don't want to put two Oregon Ducks quarterbacks in the same pile, but I am.
0: Right.
1: Like, I need to see a little more oomph from Dante Moore this year. I want to see a little more oomph. You know what I mean? A little more gusto. And you don't need to have that as a starting quarterback in college, but, you know, I could say the same thing about Julian Sayin, I suppose, too.
0: Well, the thing about it is, and we know that in college football, every Saturday is not a top-flight game. It's not the, you know, the premier game on their schedule. But on the premier games on their schedule, I didn't see that oomph that you're talking about. I didn't see that next level, take that step. He's going to drive you to a victory. He's going to be the engine that forces this team into, you know what I mean? I didn't see enough then. And that's why when he made the decision to return to school, I thought it was a good decision, even though he would have got drafted so high. Like I said, he might even have got drafted number one overall, right? Because you always talk about ceilings and floors and, well, what's his potential? Can he end up being this guy? And he might end up convincing the Raiders that he could have been that guy when it's all said and done. Obviously, we'll never know. I would like to see more from him in those big-time matchups, the ones that really matter, the premier ones, the one where we're all sitting down. I make sure that I've already got my hair cut, I've got all my chores done on Saturday, and I'm just ready to sit down and take in some college football. That's the game that I want to see him shine in.
1: Let's throw a couple more names at you. Again, this is our Heisman straw poll for the week, but it's a Big Ten edition in lieu of Big Ten Media Days in Chicago this week. Jaden Mailava, USC quarterback. I really don't want to expand upon it, Q, because while he was amongst the top leaders in the nation and led the Big Ten in total yards thrown, I think that's a Lincoln Riley
0: product.
1: That's a product. And
0: He used to be a UNLV quarterback.
1: I know. I fear the regression for my lava. So we'll put him off to the side. We'll talk about him another time. Okay. Damon Williams, quarterback of Washington. I would love to include him because I do think that the numbers he put up last year for Jed Fish suggest trajectory into a Heisman Trophy campaign this upcoming season. But he also quit on his team and entered the transfer portal and then didn't, and then came back. So I'm not even going to go down that lane either because I don't want to deal with that. Instead, I'm going to wrap this little conversation by telling you about someone who I am very high on because anecdotally, I do know some of his coaches from the high school ranks at Archbishop Spalding in the DMV, or rather Glen Burnie, but I digress. That is Malik Washington, the true sophomore quarterback for Mike Locksley and Maryland. I understand statistically speaking, you look and he was amongst the bottom cellar dwellers amongst Big Ten quarterbacks last year. But then I saw this quote from Mike Locksley because I know what's in Malik's heart. I watched him live. I see the measurables. Reminds me of CJ Bailey at NC State, who a lot of folks are really high on. Here's the quote from Mike Locksley this week. Quote, "We were intentional that we didn't run the system we recruited Malik to run last year. We wanted to slow the game down. We wanted to develop our defense. We wanted to make sure we didn't allow him to have a bunch of turnovers and ask him to do a lot where you lose him. And I think you'll see the benefits of how we raised him a year ago and how the leap from year one to year two goes for a guy like him." So thank you, Mike Locksley, for once again, elite recruiter. I don't really know what you're doing X's and O's wise, but hey, as long as you go to a bowl game, I think they're going to be happy in College Park.
0: You know, and I root for Coach Locks too. I really do. And it just seems like it's not developing the way it's supposed to. I mean, you said it. Elite recruiter, maybe make a bowl game. He needs to take that next step. He's got talent on the roster. He's put guys in the league. He's got to take that next step. I like Coach Locks a lot. I would love to, like I said, see him be that guy. But those are your top five. Those are your top Heisman candidates from the Big Ten. I like that. She's Mia O'Brien. I'm Q Myers. Of course, we'll continue to update you that weekly throughout the college football season. Baker Mayfield, he needs an update. He needs a contract.
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0: O'Brien. Breaking news in the last half hour from our MLB insider, Jeff Passan. The Twins are acquiring a left-handed reliever, A.J. Minter, from the New York Mets. In lieu of the move, Passan reports it's believed to be the first of many moves for the Metropolitans prior to the August 3rd trade deadline. More scores from the Diamond here in just a second. To the NFL, Debo Samuel headed back to the San Francisco 49ers on a one-year deal worth up to $7 million. Saints wide receiver Chris Olave has agreed to a four-year extension up to $132 million in value, including $90 million of it guaranteed. Earlier in the day, Baker Mayfield sounded off at Bucs training camp saying he felt disrespected a little bit after he and his agent were, quote, not presented an offer that's appealing whatsoever from the Tampa Bay Buccaneers on the contract extension front. Jeremy Fowler reporting tonight Mayfield was offered a two-year deal worth slightly north of $100 million. In the WNBA, the Las Vegas Aces just put the finishing touches on a 104-99 win over the New York Liberty. The Chicago Sky defeated the Connecticut Sun 94-88. And the Minnesota Lynx, the top team in the standings, defeat the Toronto Tempo north of the border 104-72. To the majors, the White Sox walk off the Yankees for a second straight night. The Rays defeat the Rangers 3-2. The Twins, thanks to a walk-off grand slam by a descendant of Roger Clemens in one Cody Clemens, defeat the Royals 4-3. They're just three games back of the White Sox in the AL Central. Other games around the majors, Shohei Ohtani was not in the lineup for the Dodgers tonight with lingering soreness in his left knee. LA currently leads the Mariners 6-2 in the top of the eighth. The Giants lead the Padres 4-1. Those are the only two games currently in progress. The Braves beat the Nationals 5-4. And the Mets, despite that trade, defeated the Marlins 4-2. For more scores and analysis, head on over to ESPN.com. 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
1: Coming up on the Friday edition of Unsportsmanlike with Chris Canty, Michelle Smallman, and me, Evan Cohen. The Vikings and Falcons are both holding QB competitions in training camp, but has one job already been decided even before it gets started? It's Unsportsmanlike, 6 a.m. Eastern, right here on ESPN Radio, ESPN 2, and ESPNU.
2: Baker Mayfield reported to Bucs camp, doesn't have the new deal he wants, and now sources tell ESPN that he will play out the final year of his deal and become an unrestricted free agent.
3: Baker's not happy with what the Buccaneers offered, like Vita Vea, but Baker right now is going to bet on himself, and usually when Baker is betting on himself, he plays with a chip on his shoulder, and that's usually when he plays some of his best football.
4: These are two big names to pay attention to, just because I think that they're a contender in the NFC if they stay healthy.
5: Baker did not get the deal before training camp opened up. He said he is not negotiating during the season. So, to me, Tampa Bay is getting a little silly, allowing this to linger and potentially losing him as he'll be an unrestricted free agent at the end of the season. It's game night here on ESPN Radio, the all-new ESPN app, SiriusXM Channel 80, and tune in. 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She's Mia O'Brien. I'm Q Myers. Don't forget about the ESPN app. It is the home for every WWE premium live event, including this weekend's SummerSlam. Night one is this Saturday at 6 p.m. Eastern Time. Night two is Sunday at 6 p.m. Eastern Time. And if you want to be there for the biggest WWE moments, you'll need the ESPN Unlimited plan. 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All the biggest WWE premium live events all in one place, anytime, anywhere. Mia, you mentioned Baker Mayfield in your sports update. You mentioned the fact that he didn't get the contract extension. The soundtrack coming in was by a great philosopher named Mac Dre. It was actually called Get Stupid, but I didn't want to call Tampa Bay stupid, so I called him silly. Are they being silly for not getting this deal done with one Baker Mayfield?
0: Well, I just find it hilarious, Q, that you already mentioned, and it's on the heels, this Baker Mayfield nonsense, on the heels of Vita Vea requesting a trade, which that kind of felt like it was out of left field last week. And, you know, as much as that is reportedly because he also wants a contract extension, he believes he needs to be compensated more fairly. I can't help but look at this roster in Tampa and say, are they still holding on to what was a championship roster 2-3 years ago, and certainly was a championship roster when they won the Super Bowl with Tom Brady under center? And ultimately, while yes, they're the best team in the NFC South, that's not a whole lot to cry home about, Q. Yeah. At the end of the day, it's a pretty low bar to clear, depending on your view of the Panthers, Saints, and Falcons in 2026.
5: So what happened with the contract negotiations? Here's Baker Mayfield, who caught up with our Jeremy Fowler.
6: Baker, you've used words like disrespected, disappointed, undervalued when it comes to your contract. What value did the team place on you that made you feel that way?
7: I mean, it was all three between years, average, and guarantees. Probably the most disappointing is years. Didn't get offered anything over two. And so when you're told you're a franchise quarterback and they handle it otherwise, that's disappointing. So felt like I earned that. It's not a poor me pity party over here. It is what it is. And so that's why I said the deadline was training camp. I'm focused on the team, focused on getting better and trying to give this team a better chance to win a Super Bowl.
6: You've said you're a franchise quarterback. You've shown that. Do you believe, and did you make a stance that you belong in that, you know, top 10 range, $50+ million? That's sort of the market and where you are.
7: Yeah, and I told them, I said it publicly, I was never trying to reset the market. I know where I fit in on that. I'm not over-realistic on that, but it's also, I know, just to be compensated, put in that category, and salary cap keeps going up. The guys that are going to re-sign next year, it's going to look a lot different. So at the end of the day, it'd probably be still right about top 15 next year this time, but it's unfortunate they failed to recognize that.
6: How far away were they from that range?
7: Pretty far.
0: Now, personally, Q, I don't know the timeline, if Baker Mayfield spoke with Jeremy Fowler and then went to the podium, or if it was vice versa. Things kind of cooled down slightly. It's 109 degrees, or at least it feels like here in Jacksonville it was today. And so I don't know how cool it actually got in Tampa on the other coast here in the state of Florida. But what I can tell you is maybe a little bit calmer Baker Mayfield when he was then asked by some other reporters, what does this do with his relationship with the Bucs?
7: It's disappointing. It's, you know, I'm not the first one to go through it like this. This is kind of historically how they've done negotiations, which is disappointing when you think you're a cornerstone of the franchise to be treated like that. But disappointing. I know I'm no dummy. I know the contract and salary cap, what's going on. Franchise tag isn't exactly in play for them. It'd be a lot of dead money. So it is what it is. And like I said, unfortunate, but I'm excited. I'm in the best shape I've ever been in a really good place, and I'm feeling really confident with the staff that Todd's put together, that we're going to have a really, really good team.
5: It's so funny, man. Vita Vea is handling this situation one way, right? He is there. He has a tweak, so now he's not practicing, and he's requested a trade. All right, that's one way. Baker is all the open book with the media, where normally in this situation, Mia, you've talked to enough players. I've talked to enough players. I've been around enough teams. You've been around enough teams, right? Guys that are in a contract situation, you say, hey, so how far were you off? I don't really want to get into that. That's between my people and the people. You know what I mean? Like, normally that's how you hear it.
0: I don't know about that, Q. I did cover Jalen Ramsey, and he did pull up with a Brinks truck to 2019 training camp.
5: He's a different cat.
0: But Baker Mayfield, I mean, look, and the North always remembers, and Baker Mayfield doesn't forget. And so even if, let's say, Baker Mayfield does ball out and the Tampa Bay Buccaneers do extend him a contract extension at season's end, I don't know if he's going to accept it, even if it is the highest bidder, because while he says he cares about his teammates and everyone around him, he clearly feels slighted. You heard it in that comment at the podium after practice, that specifically he said Todd Bowles and the staff. He did not say general manager Jason Light and the front office. And the North remembers. Baker Mayfield never forgets.
5: I understand that. But if they offer him a deal, and it's a very good deal, and it's somewhere in the range of what he wanted, I have no doubt he's going to sign it.
0: Well, because he wants to live in Tampa. Like, he likes living in Tampa. That's why.
5: He also likes a hell of a contract. And I'm not doubting that he can get a contract from someone else. But if you can get it right where you're at already, why would you go somewhere else? Yes, sometimes things get a little ugly in contract negotiations. Sometimes feelings get hurt. But when it's all said and done and the offer is on the table and he's there signing the deal, all of a sudden everything is magic pixie dust and everybody's happy and everybody's fine.
0: And that's part of why, despite the fact that Mayfield had issued this edict that he would not sign an extension after training camp began, well, he kind of walked that back a little bit today.
8: If they were coming to meet your number in the next few weeks, would you like to sign that contract? Or are you in a space now?
7: I mean, they're not,
8: I'm going to play my year and head to free agency.
7: They're not talking to me. I know that. If my agent answers it, he's not going to bother me with it unless it's actually recognized for my value.
0: Maybe not. Maybe.
5: Yeah, I mean, you know, it was strong, but I mean, that's what he's supposed to say. That's actually what I expected him to say early on. You know, that they're not talking to me. They're talking to my agent, and, you know, I'll let them deal with it, and we'll handle it. Because we hear that all the time.
0: Mm-hmm,
5: so, you know, look, he's a guy that has always had a chip on his shoulder. He walked on at Texas Tech, you know, handled his business, got to Oklahoma. I mean, that's his MO. I've always liked the Baker Mayfield that's been backed into the corner because I think he's at his best. So he probably will go and ball out, which will be great for Tampa Bay, and then they'll have a decision to make. And if they don't make that decision, another team will.
9: So real quick, I want to ask this question.
5: Okay.
9: Let's look into our crystal ball.
5: Ooh, all right.
9: Let's say Baker puts up the same numbers he did last year.
10: Okay.
9: But it's the same result for the Bucks, and so the Bucks decide they miss the playoffs. We're moving on. We just don't. What teams will be in the Baker Mayfield
10: reunion?
9: Market?
10: Reunion. Kevin Stefanski, Atlanta. We already called them our most chaotic team so far through 2 days of training camp. They had an undrafted free agent as their QB1 to begin camp. I know they've obviously changed that since. It's the reunion with Kevin Stefanski for me.
5: I think Atlanta would definitely make a lot of sense. Minnesota, if things don't work out with Kyler Murray. I think J.J. McCarthy's signing up his resume right now, right? I hope he rented and didn't buy in Minnesota because I think that he's going to have a new address. I think that's two locations right there. The Jets could be interested in them, depending on what they do this year and if they're going to go draft a guy or not and if they like the guy that they're going to draft. That's already three locations.
9: I feel like that would be the million-dollar question is for teams picking high in the draft.
5: Right.
9: We think it's going to be this great quarterback class, but we never know.
5: We never know about that.
9: We thought this past year was, too. Mm-hmm. So I feel like that would be the million-dollar question is teams picking high in the draft, maybe not necessarily first, but like if you don't get the first overall pick, where do the quarterbacks after number one rank compare? Like, are you going to go, do you want to draft a quarterback high, or would you rather go and pay Baker?
5: What about Arizona?
10: I was just about to say.
5: Yeah.
10: That's what I was trying to say. Arizona. Now, at the same time, the fact that they drafted Carson Beck as high as they did, that says to me that they at least want to try that out.
5: Fourth round pick, right?
10: Third.
5: Okay.
10: Well. Yeah, top of the third. So that says to me like they almost want to try that out, but they also just paid Jacoby Brissett, so maybe they don't want to try it out this year. At the same time, good golly, if they're not in the quarterback market next draft, I don't know what they're doing outside of basically resting on their laurels and this idea of they have a LaFleur-Shanahan-McVay system,
5: right.
10: Which apparently is what the owner wants. It's funny when you said, look into the crystal ball, Sister Sledge, I thought you were going to ask the question I was about to pose to Q, which is which happens first, Baker Mayfield gets extended or Vita Vea gets an extension or traded out of Tampa?
5: I don't think he's getting traded at all. I think he's too important to that Todd Bowles defense. I think he's 31 years old. I don't know, unless you're a team that just feels like you're one Vita Vea away from being put over the hump, right? And maybe San Francisco thinks that. Maybe the Rams find something to trade. I don't know. I just don't think, as we had Rick Stroud on the show when this whole thing started, and he said the Glazer family, they don't really do that. They don't really sit there and all of a sudden, you know, trade a player that wants to be traded, especially at this stage of the game. So I'm going to rock with the guy that's been there covering the team for the longest and say that something will get worked out with Vita. I'm sure that Baker will probably end up at the end of the year. Malibu told me in my ear, how about the Pittsburgh Steelers? They're always collecting quarterbacks as well.
10: That's true. And Mike McCarthy, a quarterback whisperer. Just ask Dak Prescott.
5: I mean, he's a whisperer. I'll just say he's a whisperer. I'm not sold that he's a quarterback whisperer. I'm going to say he's a whisperer. he's whispering some sweet nothings in your ear, Mia. How about that? That's what I'll say for Mike McCarthy. But Pittsburgh's always in the business of collecting quarterbacks because, well, they're going to need one sooner rather than later. They got a handful of them, but do they really have a quarterback? She's Mia O'Brien. I'm Q Myers. It's game night here on ESPN Radio on the all-new ESPN app. Coming up next, we'd like to show love to the ones that deserve it. We'll do it here on ESPN Radio, the all-new ESPN app, SiriusXM Channel 80, and tune in.
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0: Sox beat the Yankees in extra innings, and these two teams split the four-game set.
1: We had to score a freaking point. It's not the story is not, you know, the pitchers again did their job. Just score. That's the story, the beginning and end of it. We got to find a way. You know, I'm not going to play the speculative game every single day now. What's going to happen Monday will happen or not happen. We have to score better. We have to do a better job offensively. Period.

0: And it was the worst way to get a walk-off ever. They literally walked the winning run in. That's the worst way to do it as far as I'm concerned. And you hear the frustration in Aaron Boone's voice. You got to find a way, as he said, to score a point. You got to get some runs. You got to manufacture some runs. They've got to figure it out. Obviously, the trade deadline, everyone's being asked about it. And, well, Aaron Boone doesn't really want to talk about it at this stage of the game, man.
1: You know what we do want to talk about, Q? The ones who matter, especially our friends in the WNBA.
0: Well, yeah, we're going to get to that in a hot minute as we show love to the ones that deserve it. That's no doubt about that. The Yankees, real quick, second straight day losing to the White Sox in extra innings. Have lost five straight games overall that have gone to extras. And they're 1-8 in extras this season. Worst record in Major League Baseball. I couldn't show love and talk about them at the same time because that's not very loving. But we will show love here on Game Night on ESPN Radio, the all-new ESPN app, like this.
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3: Nothing can stop me. I'm all the way up.
0: You said it, Mia. Gonna show some love to the ladies in the WNBA. A game that just went final just a few minutes ago. The Aces, the Liberty, Asia.
4: New York has won three straight close ball games. This one tightening up against their rivals. Wilson! Bucket! And the foul!
5: Asia Wilson. With her 30-second bucket right here, taking her time, absorbing the contact, spinning, and finishing.
3: Nothing can stop me. I'm all the way up.
1: 23 of Asia's 33 came in the second half. She did finish with 33, 10, and 6. Her seventh career game with 30 and 10 and 5 assists or more. That ties Candace Parker, who was in the house and on the call on Prime, for the most in WNBA history.
0: That is such a good rivalry, though, between the two, the Aces and the Liberty. That one always goes down to the wire. It doesn't matter if the Aces are up big, the Liberty are going to come back. If the Liberty are up big, the Aces are going to come back. It's just a really good built-in rivalry. Jackie Young for the Aces had a good night as well. 29 points where 22 of them came in the first half. So she did the heavy lifting in the first half. Asia said, all right, I'll go ahead and finish off the job. She had 23 in the second half. The Aces, 104. The Liberty, 99. The Lynx, the tempo. Fee, she's back.
6: Post touch. Collier rips through. And Nafisa Collier is now at 16 points.
3: Nothing can stop me. I'm all the way up.
1: That call courtesy of one Lisa Byington, also on Prime Video. The Lynx get the win 104-72, a thumping in Toronto. Their ninth straight win. That ties their longest win streak in a season over the last 10 years. And Nafisa Collier in her now third game return. Her third game back, excuse me, after missing the first half of the season, minus one game with off-season surgery, 16 points, 7 of 12 from the floor, 5 boards. She has scored at least 15 points in all three of those contests since returning.
0: Yeah, she's so good. And then, of course, Olivia Miles has been doing a lot of the heavy lifting while Fee was out. And now you combine the two. And, you know, we were wondering how long it was going to take for them to get on the same page. Answer, not long. Not long at all. They're good. No worries. Miles is great. She had 16, 3-2, right? Fee had 16 and 5. I mean, yeah, the good got gooder. Let's put it like that. I know that ain't good English, but that's all right. When they play like that, I can break it up and be smooth just like that. Lynx 104, tempo 72 as we show love to the ones that deserve it here on Game Night on ESPN Radio and the all-new ESPN app. How about the sky and the sun? How did this one play out?
7: Sun once led by 14 in the first half, down 4 with 4 minutes to go. Cardoso's wide open. Carrington rotated over and put on the seatbelt.
8: I mean, she's just so good at that. I mean, that very patient defense, especially in the air, and another finish by Cardoso.
3: Nothing can stop me. I'm all the way up.
1: Good to hear Dejanay Carrington's number called after she missed the first 27 games of the season, recovering from season-ending surgery last September in the first round of the playoffs. Back when she was with the Minnesota Lynx, she returned to her old stomping grounds, now as a member of the Chicago Sky tonight, as Chicago and the Sun remain in my final tier of my WNBA tiers, the lowest tier, teams that start with an S. But hey, at least the Sky able to pick up another win, 94-88.
0: Yeah, it just seems like that's a Bermuda Triangle, man. You go to the Chicago Sky, you're going to no man's land. You're going to, you know, the place where all things go bad. And you know, Tyler Marsh is the head coach there. I want him to succeed. It's just something's not right. Something's not clicking there in that organization. You saw Angel Reese had to get up out of there. She did. You saw what happened with Skylar Diggins. Dejanay finally makes her debut. Cardosa's there, but you don't hear much about her. It just seems like something is off. And, well, the Chicago Sky now 10-18 overall on the season. But they did get the victory tonight over the Sun, who's 7-22. So there's that. It's game night here on ESPN Radio, all new ESPN app, SiriusXM Channel 80. And tune in. We'll turn our attention to Major League Baseball. The Twins, the Royals, the ultimate Grand Slam.
9: And the pitch swung on and hit high in the air. Deep right center field for Cody Clemens towards the big wall, and it's gone for a game-winning grand slam. And Cody Clemens has fulfilled the prophecy, and the Twins walk off the Royals for the second time in three dramatic days. All hail King Cody at home plate as the Twins win it 4-3.
3: Nothing can stop me. I'm all away.
1: The ultimate grand slam and the ultimate call, courtesy of Treasure Island Baseball Network. What is an ultimate grand slam, you ask? It's defined as a walk-off grand slam when a team is trailing by three runs. Not only were the Twins in a 3-0 hole, they were down to their final strike cue. And the son of Roger Clemens, Cody Clemens, delivers.
0: Can you imagine how that team feels? All you needed was one more strike, and you deliver the ball in the wrong place of the plate, and he takes it out the park. Game, set, match. You're right there thinking, hey, we're going to win this one. Only until you lose it. Oh, man. That's a rough one right there. But the Twins get it done. 4-3. Shout out to Cody Clemens. And on the call, sounded like he parted the Red Sea based off everything that he just did. One more good one. How about the Red Sox and the A's? How about the Red Sox?
10: All right, here's Contreras. Would you be surprised at all if they went back-to-back?
11: Nope.
10: Pitch. He has swung on and driven. High and deep.
3: I'm all the way up.
1: I'm told that's a better call than the ultimate call, but WEEI nonetheless, another dramatic one for the Boston Red Sox, who are 25-5 in their last 30. Wilson Contreras, the go-ahead shot.
0: They're amazing. The Red Sox are amazing, and my Athletics are not. And so they're serving it up on a platter, but shout out to the Red Sox, big victory, and they have found their way back into everything in Major League Baseball. 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
9: 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Deep right center field for Cody Clemens towards the big wall, and it's gone.
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1: 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We'll take you around the NFL. Plus, we got some trash talk that's already started cooking in the Big Ten during media days. And the Major League Baseball trade deadline nearly here. Teams trying to see if they're just that one missing piece away from contending with those World Series champion Dodgers. The Boston Red Sox, they're going to be the ones pulling their wallets out, going from sellers to buyers at the hottest second half team tonight, trailing 4-3 against the Athletics. And, well, they stayed hot.
10: Two balls and a strike. The pitch is swung on and skied to the center field. It is way back. Butler at the track, at the wall. It is gone. We are tied at 4. Wheel, yeah. What a swing. And the Red Sox, more late inning magic in Sacramento.
1: WEEI on the call, and they'll pick it up one pitch later.
10: All right, here's Contreras. Would you be surprised at all if they went back-to-back?
16: Nope.
10: Pitch is swung on and driven high and deep in the left field. It is gone! Back-to-back, Abreu and Contreras. Are you kidding me? And it is 5-4 Red Sox.
1: Would you be surprised at all if they went back-to-back? Nope. And there goes Contreras, his 23rd home run of the season. Sonny Gray on the mound. He was the A's first-round pick back in 2011. Rebounded from what was his first outing of the season. He went 7 innings this evening for his 13th win of the season. Plenty of afternoon games on Thursday. The Yankees, 3.5 games

0: didn't allow a run on 3 hits, struck out 10, walked 2 in 6 innings, while New York starter Ryan Weathers, he didn't allow a run on 3 hits through 7 innings, struck out 4, walked 3. His pitch count, 106. So here's the deal. No runs scored until the 10th, tied at 1 in the 11th.
1: The 3-0. It is high! And the game is over! Tristan Peters with a game-ending walk. Boy, Christmas has come early in the last 2 days playing these Yankees. They have been very giving. Two wins because of it.
0: And they were giving that walk-off walk, the team's first walk-off walk since August 5th of 2015 for the White Sox. That is that call on ESPN 1000. White Sox have their 9th walk-off win of the season. The Yankees, second straight day losing to the White Sox in extra innings. They've lost 5 straight games overall that have gone into extras. Here's skipper Aaron Boone after the loss.
2: We had to score a freaking point. The story is not, the pitchers again did their job. Obviously Stormy was great to get us going. The bullpen was good, including Cruz. Just score. That's the story, the beginning and end of it. We got to find a way.
3: Do you think that you guys need a bat?
2: I don't know, Randy. It doesn't matter. I'm not going to play the speculative game every single day now. What's going to happen Monday will happen or not happen. We have to score better. We have to do a better job offensively, period, and not looking over our shoulders for anyone. We have to find a way.
0: No clouds for Weathers, but there are also no runs for him either. Yankees 1-8 in extras this season. That's the worst in Major League Baseball. Well, we got some great pitching as well for the Twins and the Royals. Royals starter Noah Cameron dominated for 8 scoreless innings. He carried a no-no into the 7th, left with a 3-0 lead. Bullpen could not finish the job. Twins had 2 out, bottom 9, bases loaded for Cody Clemens. He was behind 0-2 in the count.
4: And the pitch swung on and hit high in the air. Deep right center field for Cody Clemens towards the big wall, and it's gone for a game-winning grand slam. And Cody Clemens has fulfilled the prophecy, and the Twins walk off the Royals for the second time in 3 dramatic days. All hail King Cody at home plate as the Twins win it.
0: All hail King Cody on the Treasure Island Baseball Network. Clemens had the ultimate grand slam, but according to him, is it his ultimate accomplishment in his career?
5: Number one, for sure. I mean, I've never had a walk-off home run in the big leagues. And for it to be a grand slam is kind of just like icing on the cake. So, I'd rank it top for sure. That's stuff that you dream about, stuff like that when you're a little kid. That's what you envision doing. And so that was awesome.
0: Now, when it comes to the American League, all of those teams, they're chasing the Rays out of Tampa Bay, looking to win their third straight series, wrapping 3 against the Texas Rangers, tied at 2 into the 8th, 2 out, no one on for Cedric Mullins. He's got the first pitch swinging.
6: Swinging a fly ball down the left field line towards the corner, giving chase. Langford back near the wall. This one jumps over the Crawford cutout. It's a home run for Cedric Mullins to the opposite field. It just missed the pole and went over the 315 sign. The Rays have taken a 3-2 lead.
0: Here's the thing. It is muddy. It is messy when it comes to the American League anyone's game. Cedric Mullins, 7th career go-ahead home run in the 8th inning or later. That's his 2nd this season. And get this, the Rays are 12-1 this season when Mullins hits a home run. The Rays have won 8 of their last 10 after that 5-game losing streak. And they've got 64 wins, tied for 2nd most before August 1st in franchise history, trailing only 2023 with 65 wins. So the Rays in the mix, everybody in the mix as the trade deadline approaches. Here's Doug Glanville, ESPN MLB analyst, on how that's shaken out.
7: Well, I see teams that are going to make a lot of moves, and

0: It may not be the traditional, I'm trying to win the trade. There's much more of like a lateral win-win type of scenario. And you mentioned those three teams. Well, they're in the same division. Mm-hmm. So they're also looking at like, or how do we get better than the teams we're going to compete a lot against? And so when you think of the Guardians, you think of the Twins, even teams like the Astros, a lot of these divisions in the American League are bunched up. Mm-hmm. And the question is it just like mediocrity or is it just parity? And the exposure that's going to come out of this is like, okay, who's really trying to push through? Because you might have teams with the same record and one is just like fire selling and the other's trying to get in. And it depends on where your organization is at the time, because sometimes you just want to get in because it's been a long time. Mm. And other times you want to make a move to say, I'm only going to do this if I'm going to win a division. Mm-hmm. So these teams in the American League in particular are going to expose all of this in the next couple of days.
1: Meanwhile, the Dodgers just beat the Mariners 6-2 for their second straight win. We'll have some highlights from that game coming up later in the hour. Right now, you're listening to SportsCenter All Night on ESPN Radio, Sirius XM, Channel 80. 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Well, NFL training camp day two, and that is 2 days too late for Baker Mayfield bargaining with the Bucs.
2: It's disappointing. It's, you know, I'm not the first one to go through it like this. This is kind of historically how they've done negotiations, which is disappointing when you think you're a cornerstone of the franchise to be treated like that. But disappointing. I know I'm no dummy. I know the contract and salary cap, what's going on. Franchise tag isn't exactly in play for them. It'd be a lot of dead money. So it is what it is. And like I said, unfortunate, but I'm excited. I'm in the best shape I've ever been in a really good place. And I'm feeling really confident with the staff that Todd's put together that we're going to have a really, really good team.
1: Baker Mayfield, he wanted his contract settled with the Tampa Bay Buccaneers before he got going in training camp. Well, he's there at training camp, not a holdout, not a hold in, but he doesn't plan to answer any more questions about those negotiations moving forward. So ESPN's Jeremy Fowler made sure to get, well, all of them in on Thursday.
3: Baker, we're used words like disrespected, disappointed, undervalued when it comes to your contract. What value did the team place on you that made you feel that way?
2: I mean, it was all three between years, average, and guarantees. Probably the most disappointing is years. Didn't get offered anything over two. And so when you're told you're a franchise quarterback and they handle it otherwise, that's disappointing. So felt like I earned that. It's not a poor me pity party over here. It is what it is. And so that's why I said the deadline was training camp. I'm focused on the team, focused on getting better and trying to give this team a better chance to win a Super Bowl.
3: What was the reasoning for that?
2: I don't know why I wasn't there. So I can't give an explanation.
3: You've said you're a franchise quarterback. You've shown that. Do you believe and did you make a stance that you belong in that, you know, top 10 range, $50+ million? That's sort of the market and where you are.
2: Yeah. And I told them, I said it publicly, I was never trying to reset the market. I know where I fit in on that. I'm not over realistic on that. But it's also, I know just to be compensated, put in that category. And salary cap keeps going up. The guys that are going to re-sign next year, it's going to look a lot different. So at the end of the day, it'd probably be still right about top 15 next year this time. But it's unfortunate they failed to recognize that.
3: How far away were they from that range?
2: Pretty far.
3: Did you consider a holdout just considering the incredible leverage a established starting quarterback would have?
2: No, because I know I got a bad taste in my mouth from last year, and I know the potential this group has. It's still, for me, the most important thing is winning and making sure that I'm a team first guy, and I wanted our guys to know that, and then I was dead serious about it. So never considered a holdout, hold in. I want to win ball games. I want to play with these guys. It's a special group, and that's why it feels like home. Yeah.
3: And then you mentioned the potential of this team. How do you quantify that? Like, what can it look like if everybody stays healthy and is clicking on all cylinders?
2: Yeah, it's potential is always just potential on paper. And we have that for sure. You know, last year, kind of fighting an uphill battle. None of our starting five offensive linemen on paper not once played a snap together. So it's hard to win in this league without those big boys. But, you know, we went through a lot of that, and we had a lot of guys play that probably weren't supposed to. So we have depth up front, got depth in the defensive line, some new additions. And so I'm excited about that.
3: Yeah. Have you been forced at all to think about free agency, other teams, any of those possibilities?
2: No, and that was kind of the big issue was, like, I want to be present where my feet are at. I am a Buccaneer right now. I am the quarterback quarterback for this team. How can I lead the best way possible? How can I win as many games as possible? And how can we win a Super Bowl?
3: And you've gone through this before, like you said, went through it in Cleveland, played well multiple spots, and here you are. You know, how have you processed what that means and why that is happening, despite the play you put on the tape?
2: I don't know. There could be a lot of factors, but all I know is I can control what I can, and that's being the best possible quarterback for the Bucs and the best leader possible for this organization.
1: Now, Mayfield, of course, led the Bucs to back-to-back NFC South titles in 23-24. Injuries derailed those three-peat hopes back in 25, but renewed hopes for 2026. If anything, it's a gamble for the Bucs to see if he can up his value. And as for if he'll entertain offers during training camp or during the season, Mayfield said, well, his agent can bring them to him, but he knows his agent won't bug him unless it's something that is what he believes to be a competitive value. Hardly the only players still looking to iron out their contracts, though. 2023 first rounders, a couple of them, Atlanta Falcons running back Bijan Robinson and Detroit Lions running back Jahmyr Gibbs. Gibbs missed his second straight day of practice. Dan Campbell, Lions head coach, weighs in on how he's feeling about that.
4: I'll just leave it this. You guys know how I feel, how we feel about Gibbs, and how what the team feels about him. And I'll leave it at that. Listen, all the other stuff, my job is to coach who's out there right now. And I love the kid. But I got a team to coach right now. And listen, whatever all this at some point here, it'll get done. It's going to get done. I'm not even sweating it.
1: Gibbs, Robinson, they could reset the running back market with their deals. Currently, it's Saquon Barkley setting the standard. He's the NFL's highest paid running back with his contract worth an annual average of about $20.6 million. Well, coming up 23 days out from college football kickoff, but the games, they have already begun at Big Ten Media Days. 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
1: One more day until you can say college football starts this month. And Indiana head coach, the defending champions, Kurt Cignetti, well, he's getting everybody fired up at Big Ten Media Days.
2: The Big Ten is the best league in football, and a lot of really good football teams. It's hard to win on the road. Very physical football teams, very well coached. It definitely prepares you for the playoffs. There's no doubt about it. The numbers speak for themselves. I mean, we don't run a hype machine up here in the Midwest. We believe everything's earned, not given. And when we fall short, we say we fell short. We don't cry a river, whine, and complain.
1: That's what you call poking the bear, the bulldogs, or, I don't know, grabbing the bull by its long horns, right? Later on SportsCenter, he referenced it as that conference down south. Give him a little credit, too. Big Ten teams back-to-back-to-back national champions. Cignetti's Hoosiers, of course, the defending. But staying up north, Ian Fitzsimmons of ESPN Radio's Amber and Ian, he's been at Big Ten Media Days, caught up with the new Michigan head coach, Kyle Whittingham.
3: Michigan head coach, Kyle Whittingham. It just sounds so weird, man. I've known you 25 years. What's it like for you?
4: It was a big adjustment, a big change, but I'll tell you what, the University of Michigan is a special place now. It's got the history, the tradition, the resources, the academics. It's doesn't really want for anything. I mean, it's a place where it's the one of the standard bearers of college football.
3: I never dreamed that you leave the Wasatch Front.
4: Well,
3: so yeah, I know. I mean, so like again, it's
4: nothing lasts forever. Yeah.
3: What was it about continuing? Because you have the family, you have everything. You know, I know you love the Harley. I know you love skiing. I know you love hiking and fishing.
4: Yeah.
3: I know Ann Arbor's got some of that.
4: Yeah.
3: But that was home for you for the better part of 40 years.
4: You're right.
3: Fire away, man. Why?
4: The allure of winning a national championship and being able to compete for that every single year is something that I think every coach would jump at the opportunity of.
3: How much was the thought of missing the whistle?
4: Part of it. But and I feel like I really, at the time, felt like I had a lot of gas left in the tank. But we had done just about everything we could do at Utah. It was time for an opportunity for someone else to lead the program. And if the right team had not called, I wouldn't be coaching right now. But there was about 6 or 8 teams, and if I got the call, I was definitely going to be interested.
3: Michigan was obviously
4: top of that list.
3: What do you have? Because your teams, man, you're built from the guts out. What do you have in this group coming in as a first-year head coach?
4: Well, I think we've got the makings of just that. We got a physical front on both sides of the ball, which is our calling card in Utah. We've got a running back room that's as good as any in the country, and Jordan Marshall and Savion Hyder and Bryson Coonsdahl. And so it's a situation where Michigan football and what it has been and what it was in its heyday falls right in line with what we expect now.
1: And when it comes to, well, that conference down south, the SEC, of course, those Cignetti's words. Texas head coach Steve Sarkisian joined the Rich Eisen show to talk about, well, what else, Arch Manning?
5: I really don't think he cares about what somebody says about him, some being good, some being bad. There's people out there who still think he's going to be the first pick of the draft. There's still people out there who still think he's going to win the Heisman Trophy. But there's plenty of other people who think he may not be. And that's okay too. I just don't think it moves the needle for him. And I think it takes that experience of wearing the weight of the name on his back and wearing the weight of the name on the front of his jersey to understand that he still has to put that jersey on every Saturday. And the opinions of others are really irrelevant to his preparation, to his work ethic, to his drive, to the type of leader he is in that locker room, to the way he plays.
1: Steve Sarkisian on the Rich Eisen show. Well, we've got eyes on the Major League Baseball trade deadline. That's set for Monday, but that deadline is Sunday in the WNBA. Five-time All-Star guard Kelsey Plum on Thursday said she's not taking anything personal amid some growing speculation that the Los Angeles Sparks could move her before that trade deadline. But we got three games on the schedule on Thursday evening, a marquee matchup between the last two WNBA champs. Of course, that's the New York Liberty and Las Vegas Aces. Aces holding a 2-point lead with under a minute to play.
6: New York has won three straight close ball games. This one tightening up against their rivals. Wilson, bucket, and a foul.
7: Asia Wilson with her 30-second bucket right here. Taking her time, absorbing the contact, spinning, and finishing.
1: Asia Wilson, 33 points, 10 rebounds. Jackie Young added 27 points, 9 assists, just shy of a double-double. Chelsea Gray, she added 16 before fouling out. And of note, Brianna Stewart on the other side, she had 26 points and 11 rebounds for New York and moved into 10th on the WNBA's career scoring list. Stewart has 6,588 points. She made a basket in the lane early in the third, moving her past Candace Parker. Now, some teams, they were going to be the unlucky ones on the end of Nafisa Collier's season debut. The Toronto Tempo, they drew the shortest of straws back-to-back. 15 against Tempo on Tuesday in her debut, and 16 tonight.
8: Post touch, Collier rips through, and Nafisa Collier is now at 16 points.
1: Collier, Olivia Miles, and Courtney Williams, they each had 16 points. Though this was the first time in Miles' WNBA career that she did not have an assist. The Lynx have 9 straight wins, tied for longest in franchise history in the last 10 seasons, and they improved to 24-6. So, coming up, what matters more to Baker Mayfield, time or money? And we go around the league for day 2 of NFL training camp.
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1: We're still cooking here on SportsCenter All Night. We've got your half-hour headlines. Major League Baseball trade deadline just 3 days out. How are things shaking up for those buyers, sellers? Tarek Skubal, what's the sweepstakes for him? And we've got day two of NFL training camp. That is in the books. What's the story shaping up to be so far? Well, the biggest story of day two, anyway, coming out of Tampa Bay's camp and Baker Mayfield.
2: Baker, you've used words like disrespected, disappointed, undervalued when it comes to your contract. What value did the team place on you that made you feel that way?
3: I mean, it was all three, between years, average, and guarantees. Probably the most disappointing is years. Didn't get offered anything over two. And so when you're told you're a franchise quarterback and they handle it otherwise, that's disappointing. So I felt like I earned that. It's not a poor me pity party over here. It is what it is, and so that's why I said the deadline was training camp. I'm focused on the team, focused on getting better and trying to give this team a better chance to win a Super Bowl.
2: You've said you're a franchise quarterback, you've shown that. Do you believe, and did you make a stance that you belong in that, you know, top 10 range, $50+ million? That's sort of the market and where you are.
3: Yeah, and I told them, I said it publicly, I was never trying to reset the market. I know where I fit in on that. I'm not over realistic on that, but it's also, I know that just to be compensated, put in that category, and salary cap keeps going up. The guys that are going to re-sign next year, it's going to look a lot different. So at the end of the day, it'd probably be still right about top 15 next year this time. But it's unfortunate they failed to recognize that.
2: How far away were they from that range?
3: Pretty far.
1: Pretty far. And Mayfield has a laundry list of reasons that they haven't gotten a deal done. First and foremost, he doesn't like the structure of the contract, says it wasn't suitable, mainly in that guaranteed money space. But he's also adamant, you heard him there, about wanting a longer commitment than 2 years. If he's to be the franchise quarterback, well, a commitment over 2 years is what he's looking for. And in that money conversation, Mayfield used comps like Green Bay's Jordan Love at $55 million per year. You've got Trevor Lawrence in Jacksonville, $55 million per year. Brock Purdy, $53 million out of San Fran. So Mayfield and Mayfield's camp, they feel like he's among the best bargain players in recent years, and they're looking to get that money up there. But what is the kind of message that the Bucs are sending to Mayfield? Here's Marcus Spears, ESPN NFL analyst on NFL Live.
4: But Tampa, to me, is signaling it's not what we said. We do not think you are the answer for this franchise if you're offering me a contract only 2 years. Because quarterbacks that are franchise guys and the way the franchise looks at them, they offer them more than the 2-year deal after they've done what Baker has done as star quarterback for them.
1: So that's the years, but what about the money? Also on NFL Live, you've got Mita Kimes weighing in on that $50 million price tag.
5: There's very few quarterbacks who make middle-class money. It's a small list of guys between $20 and $50 million average per year. It's either $50 million and up, or guys on rookie deals and journeymen, and very little in between. And I think we hear $50 and up, and we think top 10 quarterback. But the reality is, that's not quite true. It really is. If you are an above average quarterback and you're up, you're probably going to make more than $50 million a year. So I understand why Baker, who I do think is an above average quarterback, feels that he deserves that much.
1: As for if he can make a deal during the season, Mayfield says unless it's competitive, he doesn't expect his agent to bring him that deal. But no, this will not impact his season. If anything, it could be a gamble for Tampa Bay, as his price value, depending on how he plays, well, that price tag, it could increase. Mayfield may not be a holdout or in. Notably, though, a few are. Atlanta Falcons running back Bijan Robinson, Detroit Lions running back Jahmyr Gibbs, both missed their second straight days of practice on day two of training camp. Robinson and Gibbs looking to reset that running back market with their deals. As far as Gibbs is concerned, Freddie Coleman thinks that he has every reason to expect that kind of money. Here he is, the host of Freddie and Harry on Bijan Robinson.
6: Pound for pound, I think this guy's the best player in the National Football League. Bijan Robinson, running back the Atlanta Falcons. 1,478 yards rushing, 5.2 yards a carry, 7 touchdowns. Catching the ball, 79 catches, averaging 10.4 yards per reception. A lot of wide receivers will love those kind of numbers, and he's doing that at the running back position with 4 touchdowns. He's in line for a big contract. And if Michael Penix Jr. can be relatively healthy, those numbers might be even better this year.
1: All right, and at least some contracts have been settled on day 2 of training camp. Free agent wide receiver Deebo Samuel, according to reports from Ian Rapoport of NFL Network, says that he will return to San Francisco on a 1-year deal worth up to $7 million. Samuel, of course, played 6 seasons for the 49ers. He was traded to Washington last season for a 2025 fifth-round pick, but this would bring him back. And Saints wide receiver Chris Olave, 4-year extension worth up to $132 million, $90 million guaranteed. All across the country, we've got training camp today at the Minnesota Vikings training camp. Well, they may have one of the most intriguing quarterback battles in the NFL right now. Through the opening stretch of training camp, there's still no clear winner between JJ McCarthy and Kyler Murray. McCarthy looking to prove he's ready to become that franchise quarterback after injury shortened seasons in that third year. And then Kyler Murray, he's making a strong case that experience should win out, but that's their case. What does Wes Phillips, Vikings head coach, have to think?
7: We're scripting out their reps, so we know who's getting what, and then you want to make sure that in one rack, okay, he had 3 passes and he had 3 runs. You know, you've got to, and what kind of passes were they, and are we really giving them a good and fair opportunity as we go through this competition? Those guys are professionals. They're all about it, and the good thing about Kyler just being a veteran is that he's got a lot of banked experience under his belt. So, you know, a lot of the things that maybe a rookie would be struggling with, hey, I'm not getting enough reps, he's seen just about everything and knows how to play football.
1: So the competition might be there, according to Phillips. If you ask McCarthy, if you ask Murray, yeah, there's that QB competition. If you ask unsportsmanlike Chris Canty, he says competition? What competition?
8: I don't know how many quarterbacks you can use Kwesi Adofo-Mensah, the former general manager, as the scapegoat for. JJ McCarthy didn't work out. It's clear and obvious. Justin Jefferson isn't happy, which is a key in all of this. They fired the general manager, brought in somebody else. The head coach went out and got Kyler Murray to be a part of this quarterback competition. This has to work in Minnesota, and I don't know that the organization is going to continue to gamble away seasons on the promise that once upon a time was JJ McCarthy. I think this is Kyler's show. If JJ McCarthy somehow, some way ends up starting games, it would be because he blew everybody away in his training camp in preseason, or it would be because of an injury to Kyler.
1: When it comes to the New York Football Giants, Jackson Dart knows his role with the team, the second year QB, hoping though that he'll have one of his number one targets back, Malik Nabers, back at full strength.
9: I got extreme confidence in myself, and I'm not gonna put myself in any spot that I feel like I'm not going to be better than what I was before. So I don't see myself being what I was before. What I was before, which y'all saw my rookie year, I felt like that was basic. So, I mean, I got high standards for myself, and I know everybody has high standards for me also. But the standard that I hold myself to is very high, and I feel like whatever that standard that I hold myself to, you'll see sooner or later.
1: And here's Dart on that wide receiver.
10: Well, he definitely has a presence about him. There's an aura that he has on the field that is exhilarating, makes me happy, makes everybody happy just to see him out there. And I think for him, you know, he's had a lot of positives. So we're just going to continue to get him in slowly. And he's doing a great job with how he's attacking his recovery.
1: And under new head coach Harbaugh, well, the words are competitive, different, intense, and they are trying to make things change over there in East Rutherford, New Jersey. So development is the name of the game in Las Vegas. Kirk Cousins has the reins at QB, and Fernando Mendoza, well, he may have graduated college, but he is all in on studying.
11: I still have a long way out. I feel more comfortable, but I am nowhere near where I need to be, especially with learning the playbook, and I still need to go a lot longer and attack the playbook harder. So I'm still ways away, but I feel like I'm more comfortable from day two, especially from day one. I'm just trying to do my part, focus on the next rep, and do everything I possibly can to prepare myself to be the best asset I can for my team. And whatever decision is made at the end, that's fantastic. And I'm all for it. I just want the team to win. So that's where I'm at. But I believe that we have so many great players on the team, and there's a heightened sense of urgency.
1: Although sometimes learning and training comes from unlikely sources, and training camp is certainly a chance to hear what the guys have been up to during the off season. Yeah, the best training, if you ask Eric Gall Jr., Bengals tight end, that came from a bit of an unexpected place on a trip to Greece.
12: I was in Greece and out there the roads are real tight, and I got hit pretty hard, and you know, I got up with nothing. It didn't faze me enough. It felt great. It was a good hit.
6: You're like crossing the street, or they hit you from behind? You're just walking.
12: I was like about to, and you know, it was like one of those weird vehicles, like a three-wheeler, and it kind of just like as I looked up, it was like kind of as if I just got Sith blocked.
13: Did it feel like a little dose of football for a second?
12: It really did. Like I bounced right back up. You know, I had a big scrape on my face because you know I kind of.
13: How fast was it going?
12: I got black. I don't know. As soon as I looked up, I was like about to cross the street, and as soon as he was avoiding somebody and hit me pretty good. So
14: how big was that for your confidence?
12: Like it was really huge. It was huge for my confidence. Like it was like I drew in them. They're like, dude. I'm like, bro. Like you don't understand. Like that did a lot of good things for the mental.
1: You know you're missing football when your reaction to getting leveled by a delivery truck is, that was big for my confidence. I can't wait to play. So that's one way to look at it for Eric Gall Jr. with the Cincinnati Bengals, right? But you are listening right now to SportsCenter All Night on ESPN Radio, Sirius XM Channel 80, presented by Progressive Insurance. Major League Baseball, it is getting down to the wire for teams trying to prove what they should do when the trade deadline hits on Monday. As far as the Dodgers, well, if anything, it's adding one missing piece, but for them, they're just trying to keep up that consistency. A matchup with the Mariners this evening, and the Mariners a little bit more at stake, trying to stay fighting in that American League wild card picture. Every game is a measuring stick for them, and the Dodgers on the field without Shohei Ohtani because of knee soreness, but that didn't seem to be much of an issue.
15: 0-1 pitch. Swung on, hammer deep to right field. This ball's back. It is gone. Into the Seattle bullpen. Dalton rushing. A three-run shot for the Dodger catcher. It is 5-0.
1: Dalton rushing had that three-run home run as the Dodgers beat the Mariners 6-2. But Atlanta trying to prove that it can be one of those contenders as well, one of those teams that can catch the Dodgers and give them something to think about in the postseason.
15: Holmquist delivers. 0-2, served on a line right center field. It will splash down for a base hit. Baldwin will score. Acuna jogging home. And Ozzie Albies with a two-strike, two-out, two-run single to give the Braves a 5-3 lead here in the sixth.
1: Ozzie Albies helps lift the Braves over the Washington Nationals 5-4 on Thursday. He was 1-for-3, had that go-ahead 2-RBI single in the sixth inning. It was his 19th go-ahead RBI of the season, tied for fifth in the league. The Braves now have a 3-game home win streak, tying their longest of the season. Well, it's always a good day when the Cubs and Cardinals play, even better when we get a chance for some extra innings.
16: The pitch. Line drive down the right field line. That's a fair ball. Cubs take the lead. The ball bounces off the sidewall. Bregman going for two, slides. He's got a double. Cubs have a 3-2 lead. Alex Bregman delivers.
1: Cubs with their ninth extra inning win of the season, most in Major League Baseball Thursday. It was their 15th extra inning game, which is tied with the Mets for most in the majors. Bregman had the go-ahead double in the 10th inning, his fifth career go-ahead hit in extra innings, but his first since 2023. The Cubs' first series win at the Cardinals since July of 2023, seventh straight road win of the series, longest active streak in Major League Baseball. The Cubs, they beat the Cardinals 4-2. We've got much more coming up ahead on SportsCenter All Night. 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
1: Welcome back to SportsCenter All Night right here on ESPN Radio. Major League Baseball trade deadline continues to tick closer. We got some scores around the league on Thursday. Reds beat the Pirates 3-2 in a walk-off. Mets topped the Marlins 4-2. And the Giants and the Padres locked in 4-1.
2: Two sack swings, and there's another one. This one is headed back home to San Francisco. Oh, what a shot. And it is 3-0 Giants.
1: Rookie Daniel Susak, two-run home run. He had three RBI. Robbie Ray pitched six impressive innings, winning his seventh straight decision, led the San Francisco Giants to that 4-1 victory over the Padres. They saw their five-game win streak snapped, dropped two games behind that in that final National League wild card spot. In the WNBA, the past two league champs battled in a nail-biter. Aces topped the Liberty 104-99. Chelsea Gray, she had 16 points before fouling out as she spoke with Prime Video after the game.
3: Chelsea, you had to turn into coach at the end there, and I saw you just getting into that timeout. What did you see at the end that eventually turned into that steal from Jackie?
4: We knew they were going to try to get a look for Sabrina or Stewie from beyond the arc, so just staying present and up to touch and getting through it. I know Jackie would read the situation for sure.
3: Yes, you fouled out, but I want to talk about the trust between you and as well as your coach, Becky Hammond. For her to draw up that play coming out of the timeout, what does it say about the relationship that's transferred on this floor?
4: And we've been with each other for a long period of time, so we have that built-in chemistry and that built-in trust. It doesn't just happen overnight, so super proud of this group and our trust within each other to get that done.
3: You talk about the cohesion, the chemistry, and the time that it takes. Is that what shows up for you when you think about these games that get close, but you are still able to find a way, and especially if you have someone like Asia Wilson on the floor?
4: It happens with little moments, whether it's help side defense, passing it one more, rebounding, boxing out. It's all the little things that sometimes don't show up in the stat sheet that we do for each other that gets the big picture done.
3: And last one for you, because I think, well, the last time you're on the floor, Asia makes that big bucket and you're back in the background just hyping her up. Is there anything she still does that surprises you?
4: Man, I'm blessed to be around her every day. I don't think we should or nobody should get satisfied with seeing greatness. We got to live it out and cherish it while they're still playing and giving their flowers now. So, yeah, I'm going to scream, yell, kick, whatever I got to do with Asia Wilson on the floor.
1: All right, so a win for the Aces. The Minnesota Lynx, they rolled to a win over the Toronto Tempo, 104-72. And in Chicago, the Sky beat the Sun 94-88 behind Camila Cardoso. She finished with 26 points in 21 minutes. Sun fall to 7-22 on the season. The Sky improved marginally to 10-18. But elsewhere in the league, the WNBA has suspended Seattle Storm co-owner Celeste Keaton from attending the team's next five home games after her exchange with Fever fans during Tuesday's matchup. That's your news on SportsCenter All Night. 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
0: Number five.
1: On the south side of Chicago, Tristan Peters drew a bases-loaded walk as the White Sox won their second straight extra-inning game versus the Yankees. ESPN 1000.
2: The 3-0. It is high, and the game is over. Tristan Peters with a game-ending walk.
6: Boy, Christmas has come early in the last 2 days playing these Yankees. They have been very giving. Two wins because of it.
0: Number four.
1: A big night from the Aces superstar Asia Wilson powering Vegas to a 104-99 win against the Liberty on Prime Video.
7: New York has won three straight close ball games. This one tightening up against their rivals. Wilson! Buckets! And the foul!
8: Asia Wilson with her 30-second bucket right here, taking her time, absorbing the contact, spinning, and finish it.
0: Number three.
3: The opening game of a four-game series between the Pirates and Reds was a nail-biter as Nathaniel Lowe's walk-off RBI lifted Cincinnati to victory. 700 WLW.
9: The 2-1 pitch to Lowe. Swinging a bouncing ball toward the middle. Shortstop to his left field. Triolo to second, one. Back to first. Not in time, and Ellie scores. The Reds walk it off. Lowe beat it out at first, and the Reds are able to get Ellie home from third, and they beat the Pirates 3-2.
0: Number two.
3: Wilson Contreras slugs a go-ahead homer in the eighth to give the Red Sox the 5-4 win over the Athletics on WEEI.
9: All right, here's Contreras. Would you be surprised at all if they went back-to-back?
10: Nope.
9: Pitch is swung on and driven.

0: in Minnesota, Cody Clemens leads the Twins to a win in grand fashion. Treasure Island Baseball Network.
1: Pitch swung on and hit high in the air. Deep right center field for Cody Clemens towards the big wall, and it's gone for a game-winning grand slam. And Cody Clemens has fulfilled the prophecy, and the Twins walk off the Royals for the second time in three dramatic days.
0: Those are your top sounds. 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
1: 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Deep right center field for Cody Clemens towards the big wall, and it's gone.
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18: We don't run a hype machine up here in the Midwest. 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And when we fall short, we say we fell short. 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
0: Welcome in to SportsCenter All Night. 200 and a little change away from LA and 2 days into training camp. We'll take you around the NFL. Plus, we got some trash talk that's already started cooking in the Big Ten during media days. And the Major League Baseball trade deadline nearly here. Teams trying to see if they're just that one missing piece away from contending with those World Series champion Dodgers. The Boston Red Sox, they're going to be the ones pulling their wallets out, going from sellers to buyers at the hottest second half team tonight, trailing 4-3 against the Athletics, and, well, they stayed hot.
20: 2 balls and a strike. The pitch is swung on and skied to the center field. It is way back. Butler at the track, at the wall. It is gone! We are tied at 4. Will Yair! What a swing! And the Red Sox, more late inning magic in Sacramento.
0: WEEI on the call, and they'll pick it up one pitch later.
20: All right, here's Contreras. Would you be surprised at all if they went back to back?
21: Nope.
20: Pitch is swung on and driven high and deep in the left field, and it is gone! Back to back, Abreu and Contreras. Are you kidding me? And it is 5-4.
0: Would you be surprised at all if they went back to back? Nope. And there goes Contreras, his 23rd home run of the season. Sonny Gray on the mound. He was the A's first round pick back in 2011. Rebounded from what was his worst outing of the season. He went 7 innings this evening for his 13th win of the season. Plenty of afternoon games on Thursday. The Yankees 3.5 games back on the Rays in the AL East. They were taking on the White Sox, and it was a stellar outing on the mound for both sides in Chicago. Chicago starter Sean Burke, he didn't allow a run on 3 hits, struck out 10, walked 2 in 6 innings, while New York starter Ryan Weathers, he didn't allow a run on 3 hits through 7 innings, struck out 4, walked 3, and his pitch count, 106. So here's the deal. No runs scored until the 10th, tied at 1 in the 11th.
20: The 3-0.

0: Christmas has come early in the last 2 days playing these Yankees. They have been very giving. White Sox have taken 2 wins because of it.
1: And they were giving that walk-off walk, the team's first walk-off walk since August 5th of 2015 for the White Sox. That is that call on ESPN 1000. White Sox have their 9th walk-off win of the season. The Yankees, second straight day losing to the White Sox in extra innings. They've lost 5 straight games overall that have gone into extras. Here's skipper Aaron Boone after the loss.
2: We had to score a freaking point. The story is not, you know, the pitchers again did their job. Like, obviously, Stormy was great to get us going. The bullpen was good, including Cruz. Just score. That's the story, the beginning and end of it. We got to find a way.
3: Do you think that you guys need a bat?
2: I don't know, Randy. It doesn't matter. It doesn't matter. I'm not going to play the speculative game every single day now. What's going to happen Monday will happen or not happen. We have to score better. We have to do a better job offensively, period, and not looking over our shoulders for anyone. We have to find a way.
1: No clouds for Weathers, but there are also no runs for him either. Yankees 1-8 in extras this season. That's the worst in Major League Baseball. Well, we got some great pitching as well for the Twins and the Royals. Royals starter Noah Cameron dominated for 8 scoreless innings. He carried a no-no into the 7th, left with a 3-0 lead. Bullpen could not finish the job. Twins had 2 out, bottom 9, bases loaded for Cody Clemens. He was behind 0-2 in the count.
4: And the pitch swung on and hit high in the air. Deep right center field for Cody Clemens towards the big wall, and it's gone for a game-winning grand slam. And Cody Clemens has fulfilled the prophecy, and the Twins walk off the Royals for the second time in 3 dramatic days. All hail King Cody at home plate as the Twins win it.
1: All hail King Cody on the Treasure Island Baseball Network. Clemens had the ultimate grand slam, but according to him, is it his ultimate accomplishment in his career?
5: Number one, for sure. I mean, I've never had a walk-off home run in the big leagues. And for it to be a grand slam is kind of just like icing on the cake. So, I'd rank it top for sure. That's stuff that you dream about, you know, stuff like that when you're a little kid. That's what you envision doing. And so that was awesome.
1: Now, when it comes to the American League, all of those teams, they're chasing the Rays out of Tampa Bay, looking to win their third straight series, wrapping 3 against the Texas Rangers, tied at 2 into the 8th, 2 out, no one on for Cedric Mullins. He's got the first pitch swinging.
6: Swinging a fly ball down the left field line towards the corner, giving chase Langford back near the wall. This one jumps over the Crawford cutout. It's a home run for Cedric Mullins to the opposite field. It just missed the pole and went over the 315 sign. The Rays have taken a 3-2 lead.
1: Here's the thing. It is muddy. It is messy when it comes to the American League anyone's game. Cedric Mullins, 7th career go-ahead home run in the 8th inning or later. That's his 2nd this season. And get this, the Rays are 12-1 this season when Mullins hits a home run. The Rays have won 8 of their last 10 after that 5-game losing streak. And they've got 64 wins, tied for 2nd most before that, before August 1st in franchise history, trailing only 2023 with 65 wins. So the Rays in the mix, everybody in the mix as the trade deadline approaches. Here's Doug Glanville, ESPN MLB analyst, on how that's shaken out.
7: Well, I see teams that are going to make a lot of moves, you know, and it may not be the traditional, I'm trying to win the trade. There's much more of like a lateral win-win type of scenario. And you mentioned those 3 teams. Well, they're in the same division. Mm-hmm. So they're also looking at like, all right, how do we get better than the teams we're going to compete a lot against? And so when you think of the Guardians, you think of the Twins, even teams like the Astros, a lot of these divisions in the American League are bunched up. Mm-hmm. And the question is it just like mediocrity or is it just parity? And the exposure that's going to come out of this is like, okay, who's really trying to push through? Because you might have teams with the same record and one is just like fire.

0: upselling and the other's trying to get in. And it depends on where your organization is at the time, because sometimes you just want to get in because it's been a long time. Mm. And other times you want to make a move to say, I'm only going to do this if I'm going to win a division. Mm-hmm. So these teams in the American League in particular are going to expose all of this in the next couple of days.
1: Meanwhile, the Dodgers just beat the Mariners 6-2 for their second straight win. We'll have some highlights from that game coming up later in the hour. Right now, you're listening to SportsCenter All Night on ESPN Radio, Sirius XM, Channel 80. 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Well, NFL training camp day two, and that is 2 days too late for Baker Mayfield bargaining with the Bucks.
2: It's disappointing. It's, you know, I'm not the first one to go through it like this. This is kind of historically how they've done negotiations, which is disappointing when you think you're a cornerstone of the franchise to be treated like that. But disappointing. I know I'm no dummy. I know the contract and salary cap, what's going on. Franchise tag isn't exactly in play for them. It'd be a lot of dead money. So it is what it is. And like I said, unfortunate, but I'm excited. I'm in the best shape I've ever been in a really good place. And I'm feeling really confident with the staff that Todd's put together, that we're going to have a really, really good team.
1: Baker Mayfield, he wanted his contract settled with the Tampa Bay Buccaneers before he got going in training camp. Well, he's there at training camp, not a holdout, not a hold in, but he doesn't plan to answer any more questions about those negotiations moving forward. So ESPN's Jeremy Fowler made sure to get, well, all of them in on Thursday.
3: Baker, we're used words like disrespected, disappointed, undervalued when it comes to your contract. What value did the team place on you that made you feel that way?
2: I mean, it was all three, between years, average, and guarantees. Probably the most disappointing is years. Didn't get offered anything over two. And so when you're told you're a franchise quarterback and they handle it otherwise, that's disappointing. So felt like I earned that. It's not a poor me pity party over here. It is what it is. And so that's why I said the deadline was training camp. I'm focused on the team, focused on getting better and trying to give this team a better chance to win a Super Bowl.
3: What was the reasoning for that?
2: I don't know why I wasn't there. So I can't give an explanation.
3: You've said you're a franchise quarterback. You've shown that. Do you believe, and did you make a stance that you belong in that, you know, top 10 range, $50+ million? That's sort of the market and where you are.
2: Yeah. And I told them, I said it publicly, I was never trying to reset the market. I know where I fit in on that. I'm not over realistic on that, but it's also, I know just to be compensated, put in that category, and salary cap keeps going up. The guys that are going to re-sign next year, it's going to look a lot different. So at the end of the day, it probably be still right about top 15 next year this time, but it's unfortunate they failed to recognize that.
3: How far away were they from that range?
2: Pretty far.
3: Did you consider a holdout, just considering the incredible leverage a established starting quarterback would have?
2: No, because I know I got a bad taste in my mouth from last year, and I know the potential that this group has. It's still, for me, the most important thing is winning and making sure that I'm a team first guy, and I wanted our guys to know that, and then I was dead serious about it. So never considered a holdout, hold in. I want to win ball games. I want to play with these guys. It's a special group, and that's why it feels like home. Yeah.
3: And then you mentioned the potential of this team. How do you quantify that? Like, what can it look like if everybody stays healthy and is clicking on all cylinders?
2: Yeah, it's potential is always just potential on paper, and we have that for sure. You know, last year, kind of fighting an uphill battle. None of our starting five offensive linemen on paper not once played a snap together. So it's hard to win in this league without those big boys. But, you know, we went through a lot of that, and we had a lot of guys play that probably weren't supposed to. So we have depth up front, got depth in the defensive line, some new additions, and so I'm excited about that.
3: Yeah. Have you been forced at all to think about free agency, other teams, any of those possibilities?
2: No, and that was kind of the big issue was, like, I want to be present where my feet are at. I am a Buccaneer right now. I am the quarterback for this team. How can I lead the best way possible? How can I win as many games as possible, and how can we win a Super Bowl?
3: And you've gone through this before, like you said, went through it in Cleveland, played well multiple spots, and here you are. You know, how have you processed what that means and why that is happening, despite the play you put on the tape?
2: I don't know. There could be a lot of factors, but all I know is I can control what I can, and that's being the best possible quarterback for the Bucs and the best leader possible for this organization.
1: Now, Mayfield, of course, led the Bucs to back-to-back NFC South titles in 23-24. Injuries derailed those three-peat hopes back in 25, but renewed hopes for 2026. If anything, it's a gamble for the Bucks to see if he can up his value. And as for if he'll entertain offers during training camp or during the season, Mayfield said, well, his agent can bring them to him, but he knows his agent won't bug him unless it's something that is what he believes to be a competitive value. Hardly the only players still looking to iron out their contracts, though. 2023 first rounders, a couple of them, Atlanta Falcons running back Bijan Robinson and Detroit Lions running back Jahmyr Gibbs. Gibbs missed his second straight day of practice. Dan Campbell, Lions head coach, weighs in on how he's feeling about that.
4: I'll just leave it this. You guys know how I feel, how we feel about Gibbs, and what the team feels about him. And I'll leave it at that. Listen, all the other stuff, my job is to coach who's out there right now. And I love the kid. But I got a team to coach right now. And listen, whatever all this at some point here, it'll get done. It's going to get done. I'm not even sweating it.
1: Gibbs, Robinson, they could reset the running back market with their deals. Currently, it's Saquon Barkley setting the standard. He's the NFL's highest paid running back with his contract worth an annual average of about $20.6 million. Well, coming up 23 days out from college football kickoff, but the games, they have already begun at Big Ten Media Days. 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
1: One more day until you can say college football starts this month. An Indiana head coach, the defending champions, Kurt Cignetti, well, he's getting everybody fired up at Big Ten Media Days.
2: The Big Ten is the best league in football, and a lot of really good football teams. It's hard to win on the road. Very physical football teams, very well coached. It definitely prepares you for the playoffs. There's no doubt about it. The numbers speak for themselves. I mean, we don't run a hype machine up here in the Midwest. We believe everything's earned, not given. And when we fall short, we say we fell short. We don't cry a river, whine, and complain.
1: That's what you call poking the bear, the bulldogs, or, I don't know, grabbing the bull by its long horns, right? Later on SportsCenter, he referenced it as that conference down south. Give him a little credit, too. Big Ten teams back-to-back-to-back national champions. Cignetti's Hoosiers, of course, the defending, but staying up north, Ian Fitzsimmons of ESPN Radio's Amber and Ian, he's been at Big Ten Media Days, caught up with the new Michigan head coach, Kyle Whittingham.
3: Michigan head coach, Kyle Whittingham. It just sounds so weird, man. I've known you 25 years. What's it like for you?
4: It was a big adjustment, a big change, but I'll tell you what, the University of Michigan is a special place now. It's got the history, the tradition, the resources, the academics. It doesn't really want for anything. I mean, it's a place where it's the one of the standard bearers of college football.
3: I never dreamed that you leave the Wasatch Front.
4: Well,
3: so yeah, I know. I mean, so like again, it's
4: nothing lasts forever. Yeah.
3: What was it about continuing? Because you have the family, you have everything. You know, I know you love the Harley. I know you love skiing. I know you love hiking and fishing.
4: Yeah.
3: I know Ann Arbor's got some of that.
4: Yeah.
3: But that was home for you for the better part of 40 years.
4: You're right. You're right.
3: Fire away, man. Why?
4: The allure of winning a national championship and being able to compete for that every single year is something that I think every coach would jump at the opportunity of.
3: How much was the thought of missing the whistle?
4: Part of it. But and I feel like I really, at the time, felt like I had a lot of gas left in the tank. But we had done just about everything we could do at Utah. It was time for an opportunity for someone else to lead the program. And if the right team had not called, I wouldn't be coaching right now. But there was about six or eight teams, and if I got the call, I was definitely going to be interested.
3: Michigan was obviously
4: top of that list.
3: What do you have? Because your teams, man, you're built from the guts out. What do you have in this group coming in as a first-year head coach?
4: Well, I think we've got the makings of just that. We've got a physical front on both sides of the ball, which is our calling card in Utah. We've got a running back room that's as good as any in the country. And Jordan Marshall and Savion Hyder and Bryson Coonsdahl. And so it's a situation where Michigan football and what it has been and what it was in its heyday falls right in line with what we expect now.
1: And when it comes to, well, that conference down south, the SEC, of course, those Cignetti's words, Texas head coach Steve Sarkisian joined the Rich Eisen show to talk about, well, what else, Arch Manning?
5: I really don't think he cares about what somebody says about him, some being good, some being bad. There's people out there who still think he's going to be the first pick of the draft. There's still people out there who still think he's going to win the Heisman Trophy. But there's plenty of other people who think he may not be. And that's okay too. I just don't think it moves the needle for him. And I think it takes that experience of wearing the weight of the name on his back and wearing the weight of the name on the front of his jersey to understand that he still has to put that jersey on every Saturday. And the opinions of others are really irrelevant to his preparation, to his work ethic, to his drive, to the type of leader he is in that locker room, to the ultimately to the way he plays.
1: Steve Sarkisian on the Rich Eisen show. Well, we've got eyes on the Major League Baseball trade deadline. That's set for Monday, but that deadline is Sunday in the WNBA. Five-time All-Star guard Kelsey Plum on Thursday said she's not taking anything personal amid some growing speculation that the Los Angeles Sparks could move her before that trade deadline. But we got three games on the schedule on Thursday evening, a marquee matchup between the last two WNBA champs. Of course, that's the New York Liberty and Las Vegas Aces. Aces holding a 2-point lead with under a minute to play.
6: New York has won three straight close ball games. This one tightening up against their rivals. Wilson! Buckets! And the foul!
7: Asia Wilson with her 30-second bucket right here. Taking her time, absorbing the contact, spinning, and finishing.
1: Asia Wilson, 33 points, 10 rebounds. Jackie Young added 27 points, 9 assists, just shy of a double-double. Chelsea Gray, she added 16 before fouling out. And of note, Brianna Stewart on the other side, she had 26 points and 11 rebounds for New York and moved into 10th on the WNBA's career scoring list. Stewart has 6,588 points. She made a basket in the lane early in the third, moving her past Candace Parker. Now, some teams, they were going to be the unlucky ones on the end of Nafisa Collier's season debut. The Toronto Tempo, they drew the shortest of straws back-to-back. 15 against Tempo on Tuesday in her debut, and 16 tonight.
8: Post touch, Collier rips through, and Nafisa Collier is now at 16 points.
1: Collier, Olivia Miles, and Courtney Williams, they each had 16 points. Though this was the first time in Miles' WNBA career that she did not have an assist. The Lynx have 9 straight wins, tied for longest in franchise history in the last 10 seasons, and they improved to 24-6. So, coming up, what matters more to Baker Mayfield, time or money? And we go around the league for day 2 of NFL training camp.
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1: We're still cooking here on Sports Center All Night. We've got your half hour headlines. Major League Baseball trade deadline just 3 days out. How are things shaking up for those buyers, sellers? Tarek Skubal, what's the sweepstakes for him? And we've got day two of NFL training camp. That is in the books. What's the story shaping up to be so far? Well, the biggest story of day two anyway, coming out of Tampa Bay's camp and Baker Mayfield.
2: Baker, we're used words like disrespected, disappointed, undervalued when it comes to your contract. What value did the team place on you that made you feel that way?
3: I mean, it was all three between years, average, and guarantees. Probably the most disappointing is years. Didn't get offered anything over two. And so when you're told you're a franchise quarterback and they handle it otherwise, that's disappointing. So felt like I earned that. It's not a poor me pity party over here. It is what it is. And so that's why I said the deadline was training camp and focused on the team, focused on getting better and trying to give this team a better chance to win a Super Bowl.
2: You've said you're a franchise quarterback. You've shown that. Do you believe, and did you make a stance that you belong in that, you know, top 10 range, $50+ million? That's sort of the market and where you are.
3: Yeah. And I told them, I said it publicly, I was never trying to reset the market. I know where I fit in on that. I'm not over realistic on that, but it's also, I know just to be compensated, put in that category, and salary cap keeps going up. The guys that are going to re-sign next year, it's going to look a lot different. So at the end of the day, it'd probably be still right about top 15. Next year this time, and but it's unfortunate they failed to recognize that.
2: How far away were they from that range?
3: Pretty far.
1: And Mayfield has a laundry list of reasons that they haven't gotten a deal done. First and foremost, he doesn't like the structure of the contract, says it wasn't suitable, mainly in that guaranteed money space. But he's also adamant, you heard him there, about wanting a longer commitment than 2 years. If he's to be the franchise quarterback, well, a commitment over 2 years is what he's looking for. And in that money conversation, Mayfield used comps like Green Bay's Jordan Love at $55 million per year. You've got Trevor Lawrence in Jacksonville, $55 million per year. Brock Purdy, $53 million out of San Fran. So Mayfield and Mayfield's camp, they feel like he's among the best bargain players in recent years, and they're looking to get that money up there. But what is the kind of message that the Bucs are sending to Mayfield? Here's Marcus Spears, ESPN NFL analyst on NFL Live.
4: But Tampa, to me, is signaling it's not what we said. We do not think you are the answer for this franchise if you're offering me a contract only 2 years. Because quarterbacks that are franchise guys and the way the franchise looks at them, they offer them more than the 2 year deal after they've done what Baker has done as far quarterback for them.
1: So that's the years, but what about the money? Also on NFL Live, you've got Mita Kimes weighing in on that $50 million price tag.
5: There's very few quarterbacks who make middle-class money. It's a small list of guys between $20 and $50 million average per year. It's either $50 million and up, or guys on rookie deals and journeymen, and very little in between. And I think we hear 50 and up, and we think top 10 quarterback. But the reality is, that's not quite true. It really is. If you are an above average quarterback and you're up, you're probably going to make more than $50 million a year. So I understand why Baker, who I do think is an above average quarterback, feels that he deserves that much.
1: As for if he can make a deal during the season, Mayfield says unless it's competitive, he doesn't expect his agent to bring him that deal. But no, this will not impact his season. If anything, it could be a gamble for Tampa Bay, as his price value, depending on how he plays, well, that price tag, it could increase. Mayfield may not be a holdout or in. Notably, though, a few are. Atlanta Falcons running back Bijan Robinson, Detroit Lions running back Jahmyr Gibbs, both missed their second straight days of practice on day two of training camp. Robinson and Gibbs looking to reset that running back market with their deals. As far as Gibbs is concerned, Freddie Coleman thinks that he has every reason to expect that kind of money. Here he is, the host of Freddie and Harry on Bijan Robinson.
6: Pound for pound, I think this guy's the best player in the National Football League. Bijan Robinson, running back the Atlanta Falcons. 1,478 yards rushing, 5.2 yards a carry, 7 touchdowns. Catching the ball, 79 catches. averaging 10.4 yards per reception. A lot of wide receivers will love those kind of numbers, and he's doing that at the running back position with four touchdowns. He's in line for a big contract. And if Michael Penix Jr. can be relatively healthy, those numbers might be even better this year.
1: All right, and at least some contracts have been settled on day two of training camp. Free agent wide receiver Deebo Samuel, according to reports from Ian Rapoport of NFL Network, says that he will return to San Francisco on a one-year deal worth up to $7 million. Samuel, of course, played six seasons for the 49ers. He was traded to Washington last season for a 2025 fifth-round pick, but this would bring him back. And Saints wide receiver Chris Olave, four-year extension worth up to $132 million, $90 million guaranteed. All across the country, we've got training camp today at the Minnesota Vikings training camp. Well, they may have one of the most intriguing quarterback battles in the NFL right now. Through the opening stretch of training camp, there's still no clear winner between JJ McCarthy and Kyler Murray. McCarthy looking to prove he's ready to become that franchise quarterback after injury shortened seasons in that third year. And then Kyler Murray, he's making a strong case that experience should win out, but that's their case. What does Wes Phillips, Vikings head coach, have to think?
7: We're scripting out their reps, so we know who's getting what, and then you want to make sure that in one rack, okay, he had three passes and he had three runs. You know, you've got to, and what kind of passes were they, and are we really giving them a good and fair opportunity as we go through this competition? Those guys are professionals. They're all about it, and the good thing about Kyler just being a veteran is that he's got a lot of banked experience under his belt. So, you know, a lot of the things that maybe a rookie would be struggling with, hey, I'm not getting enough reps, he's seen just about everything and knows how to play football.
1: So the competition might be there, according to Phillips. If you ask McCarthy, if you ask Murray, yeah, there's that QB competition. If you ask unsportsmanlike Chris Canty, he says competition, what competition?
8: I don't know how many quarterbacks you can use Kwesi Adofo-Mensah, the former general manager, as the scapegoat for. JJ McCarthy didn't work out. It's clear and obvious. Justin Jefferson isn't happy, which is a key in all of this. They fired the general manager, brought in somebody else. The head coach went out and got Kyler Murray to be a part of this quarterback competition. This has to work in Minnesota, and I don't know that the organization is going to continue to gamble away seasons on the promise that once upon a time was JJ McCarthy. I think this is Kyler's show. If JJ McCarthy somehow, some way ends up starting games, it would be because he blew everybody away in his training camp in preseason, or it would be because of an injury to Kyler.
1: When it comes to the New York Football Giants, Jackson Dart knows his role with the team, the second-year QB, hoping, though, that he'll have one of his number one targets back, Malik Nabers, back at full strength.
9: I got extreme confidence in myself, and I'm not gonna put myself in any spot that I feel like I'm not going to be better than what I was before. So I don't see myself being what I was before. What I was before, which y'all saw my rookie year, I felt like that was basic. So, I mean, I got high standards for myself, and I know everybody has high standards for me also. But the standard that I hold myself to is very high, and I feel like whatever that standard that I hold myself to, you'll see sooner or later.
1: And here's Dart on that wide receiver.
10: Well, he definitely has a presence about him. There's an aura that he has on the field that is exhilarating, makes me happy, makes everybody happy just to see him out there. And I think for him, you know, he's had a lot of positives. So we're just going to continue to get him in slowly. And he's doing a great job with how he's attacking his recovery.
1: And under new head coach Harbaugh, well, the words are competitive, different, intense. And they are trying to make things change over there in East Rutherford, New Jersey. So development is the name of the game in Las Vegas. Kirk Cousins has the reins at QB. And Fernando Mendoza, well, he may have graduated college, but he is all in on studying.
11: I still have a long way. I feel more comfortable, but I am nowhere near where I need to be, especially with learning the playbook, and I still need to go a lot longer and attack the playbook harder. So I'm still ways away, but I feel like I'm more comfortable from day two, especially from day one. I'm just trying to do my part, focus on the next rep, and do everything I possibly can to prepare myself to be the best asset I can for my team. And whatever decision is made at the end, that's fantastic, and I'm all for it. I just want the team to win. So that's where I'm at, but I believe that we have so many great players on the team, and there's a heightened sense of urgency.
1: Although sometimes learning and training comes from unlikely sources, and training camp is certainly a chance to hear what the guys have been up to during the off season. Yeah, the best training, if you ask Eric Gall Jr., Bengals tight end, that came from a bit of an unexpected place on a trip to Greece.
12: I was in Greece and out there the roads are real tight, and I got hit pretty hard, and you know, I got up with nothing. It didn't faze me. It felt great. It was a good hit.
6: You're like crossing the street, or they hit you from behind. You're
12: walking. I was
6: walking.
12: Like about to, and you know, it was like one of those weird vehicles, like a three wheeler, and it kind of just like as I looked up, it was like kind of as if I just got sift blocked.
13: Did it feel like a little dose of football for a second?
12: It really did. Like I bounced right back up. You know, I had a big scrape on my face because you know I kind of.
13: How fast was it going?
12: I got black. I don't know. As soon as I looked up, I was like about to cross the street, and soon as he was avoiding somebody and hit me pretty good. So
14: how big was that for your confidence?
12: Like it was really huge. It was huge for my confidence. Like it was like Drew and them. They're like, dude. I'm like, bro. Like you don't understand. Like that did a lot of good things for the mental.
1: You know you're missing football when your reaction to getting leveled by a delivery truck is, that was big for my confidence. I can't wait to play. So that's one way to look at it for Eric Gall Jr. with the Cincinnati Bengals, right? But you are listening right now to SportsCenter All Night on ESPN Radio, Sirius XM Channel 80, presented by Progressive Insurance. Major League Baseball, it is getting down to the wire for teams trying to prove what they should do when the trade deadline hits on Monday. As far as the Dodgers, well, if anything, it's adding one missing piece, but for them, they're just trying to keep up that consistency. A matchup with the Mariners this evening, and the Mariners a little bit more at stake, trying to stay fighting in that American League wild card picture. Every game is a measuring stick for them, and the Dodgers on the field without Shohei Ohtani because of knee soreness, but that didn't seem to be much of an issue.
15: 0-1 pitch. Swung on, hammer deep to right field. This ball's back. It is gone. Into the Seattle bullpen. Dalton rushing. A three-run shot for the Dodger catcher. It is 5-0.
1: Dalton rushing had that three-run home run as the Dodgers beat the Mariners 6-2. But Atlanta trying to prove that it can be one of those contenders as well, one of those teams that can catch the Dodgers and give them something to think about in the postseason.
15: Holmquist delivers. 0-2, served on a line right center field. It will splash down for a base hit. Baldwin will score. Acuna jogging home. And Ozzie Albies with a two-strike, two-out, two-run single to give the Braves a 5-3 lead here in the sixth.
1: Ozzie Albies helps lift the Braves over the Washington Nationals 5-4 on Thursday. He was 1-for-3, had that go-ahead 2-RBI single in the sixth inning. It was his 19th go-ahead RBI of the season, tied for fifth in the league. The Braves now have a 3-game home win streak, tying their longest of the season. Well, it's always a good day when the Cubs and Cardinals play, even better when we get a chance for some extra innings.
16: The pitch. Line drive down the right field line. That's a fair ball. Cubs take the lead. The ball bounces off the sidewall. Bregman going for two slides. He's got a double. Cubs have a 3-2 lead. Alex Bregman delivers.
1: Cubs with their ninth extra inning win of the season, most in Major League Baseball Thursday. It was their 15th extra inning game, which is tied with the Mets for most in the majors. Bregman had the go-ahead double in the 10th inning, his fifth career go-ahead hit in extra innings, but his first since 2023. The Cubs' first series win at the Cardinals since July of 2023. Seventh straight road win of the series. Longest active streak in Major League Baseball. The Cubs, they beat the Cardinals 4-2. We've got much more coming up ahead on SportsCenter all night. 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
14: 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Jalen Hurts is talking about 100% alignment, zero entitlement this season. 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
1: Welcome back to SportsCenter All Night right here on ESPN Radio. Major League Baseball trade deadline continues to tick closer. We got some scores around the league on Thursday. Reds beat the Pirates 3-2 in a walk-off. Mets topped the Marlins 4-2. And the Giants and the Padres locked in 4-1.
2: Susak swings, and there's another one. This one is headed back home to San Francisco. Oh, what a shot. And it is 3-0 Giants.
1: Rookie Daniel Susak, two-run home run. He had three RBI. Robbie Ray pitched six impressive innings, winning his seventh straight decision, led the San Francisco Giants to that 4-1 victory over the Padres. They saw their five-game win streak snapped, dropped two games behind in that final National League wild card spot. In the WNBA, the past two league champs battled in a nail-biter. Aces topped the Liberty 104-99. Chelsea Gray, she had 16 points before fouling out as she spoke with Prime Video after the game.
3: Chelsea, you had to turn into coach at the end there, and I saw you just getting into that timeout. What did you see at the end that eventually turned into that steal from Jackie?
4: We knew they were going to try to get a look for Sabrina or a sweep from beyond the arc, so just staying present and up to touch and getting through it. I know Jackie would read the situation for sure.
3: Yes, you fouled out, but I want to talk about the trust between you and as well as your coach, Becky Hammond. For her to draw up that play coming out of the timeout, what does it say about the relationship that's transferred on this floor?
4: Man, we've been with each other for a long period of time, so we had that built-in chemistry and that built-in trust. It doesn't just happen overnight, so super proud of this group and our trust within each other to get that done.
3: You talk about the cohesion, the chemistry, and the time that it takes. Is that what shows up for you when you think about these games that get close, but you are still able to find a way, and especially if you have someone like Asia Wilson on the floor?
4: It happens with little moments, whether it's help side defense, passing it one more, rebounding, boxing out. It's all the little things that sometimes don't show up in the stat sheet that we do for each other that gets the big picture done.
3: And last one for you, because I think, well, the last time you're on the floor, Asia makes that big bucket and you're back in the background just hyping her up. Is there anything she still does that surprises you?
4: Man, I'm blessed to be around her every day. I don't think we should or nobody should get satisfied with seeing greatness. We got to live it out and cherish it while they're still playing and give them their flowers now. So, I'm a scream, yell, kick, whatever I got to do with Asia Wilson on the floor.
1: All right, so a win for the Aces, the Minnesota Lynx. They rolled to a win over the Toronto Tempo, 104-72. And in Chicago, the Sky beat the Sun 94-88 behind Camila Cardoso. She finished with 26 points in 21 minutes. Sun fall to 7-22 on the season. The Sky improved marginally to 10-18. But elsewhere in the league, the WNBA has suspended Seattle Storm co-owner Celeste Keaton from attending the team's next five home games after her exchange with Fever fans during Tuesday's matchup. That's your news on SportsCenter All Night. 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
5: 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Are you entertained?
0: Number five.
1: On the south side of Chicago, Tristan Peters drew a bases-loaded walk as the White Sox won their second straight extra-inning game versus the Yankees. ESPN 1000.
2: The 3-0. It is high, and the game is over. Tristan Peters with a game-ending walk. Boy, Christmas has come early in the last 2 days playing these Yankees. They have been very giving. Two wins because of it.
0: Number four.
1: A big night from the Aces superstar Asia Wilson powering Vegas to a 104-99 win against the Liberty on Prime Video.
6: New York has won three straight close ball games. This one tightening up against their rivals. Wilson! Buckets! And the
7: five! Asia Wilson. With her 30-second bucket right here, taking her time, absorbing the contact, spinning,
8: finish it.
0: Number three.
3: The opening game of a four-game series between the Pirates and Reds was a nail-biter as Nathaniel Lowe's walk-off RBI lifted Cincinnati to victory. 700 WLW.
9: The 2-1 pitch to Lowe. Swinging a bouncing ball toward the middle. Shortstop to his left field. Triolo to second, one. Back to first. Not in time, and Ellie scores. The Reds walk it off. Lowe beat it out at first, and the Reds are able to get Ellie home from third, and they beat the Pirates 3-2.
0: Number two.
3: Wilson Contreras slugs a go-ahead homer in the eighth to give the Red Sox the 5-4 win over the Athletics on WEEI.
9: All right, here's Contreras. Would you be surprised at all if they went back-to-back?
10: Nope.
9: Pitch is swung on and driven high and deep in the left field, and it is gone! Back-to-back, Abreu and Contreras. Are you kidding me? And it is 5-4 Red Sox.
0: Number one.
3: And in Minnesota, Cody Clemens leads the Twins to a win in grand fashion. Treasure Island Baseball Network.
11: Pitch swung on and hit high in the air. Deep right center field for Cody Clemens towards the big wall, and it's gone for a game-winning grand slam. And Cody Clemens has fulfilled the prophecy, and the Twins walk off the Royals for the second time in three dramatic days. All hail King Cody at home plate as the Twins win it 4-3.
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12: Hey, this is Rich Eisen. Coming up on Friday, football is officially back and training camps are here. 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That's on a What's More Likely Friday on the Rich Eisen Show on Disney Plus.
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11: Pitch swung on and hit high in the air. Deep right center field for Cody Clemens towards the big wall, and it's gone.
0: Trouble in Tampa.
16: I think I'm a franchise quarterback. I've been told I'm a franchise quarterback. It's been said publicly from ownership down here. And so to not have a deal done is very disappointing.
0: A bold statement made at Big Ten Media Days.
22: We don't run a hype machine up here in the Midwest. We believe everything's earned, not given. And when we fall short, we say we fell short. We don't cry a river, whine, and complain.
0: Plus, a trio of games highlight a night around the WNBA.
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1: Welcome in to SportsCenter All Night. 200 and a little change away from LA and 2 days into training camp. We'll take you around the NFL. Plus, we got some trash talk that's already started cooking in the Big Ten during media days. And the Major League Baseball trade deadline nearly here. Teams trying to see if they're just that one missing piece away from contending with those World Series champion Dodgers. The Boston Red Sox, they're going to be the ones pulling their wallets out, going from sellers to buyers at the hottest second half team tonight, trailing 4-3 against the Athletics. And, well, they stayed hot.
24: Two balls and a strike. The pitch is swung on and skied to the center field. It is way back. Butler at the track, at the wall. It is gone. We are tied at 4. What a swing! And the Red Sox, more late inning magic in Sacramento.
1: WEEI on the call, and they'll pick it up one pitch later.
24: All right, here's Contreras. Would you be surprised at all if they went back to back?
25: Nope.
24: Pitch is swung on and driven high and deep in the left field. It is gone! Back to back, Abreu and Contreras. Are you kidding me? And it is 5-4.
1: Would you be surprised at all if they went back to back? Nope. And there goes Contreras, his 23rd home run of the season. Sonny Gray on the mound. He was the A's first round pick back in 2011. Rebounded from what was his worst outing of the season. He went 7 innings this evening for his 13th win of the season. Plenty of afternoon games on Thursday. The Yankees 3.5 games back on the Rays in the AL East. They were taking on the White Sox, and it was a stellar outing on the mound for both sides in Chicago. Chicago starter Sean Burke, he didn't allow a run on 3 hits, struck out 10, walked 2 in 6 innings, while New York starter Ryan Weathers, he didn't allow a run on 3 hits through 7 innings, struck out 4, walked 3, and his pitch count, 106. So here's the deal. No runs scored until the 10th, tied at 1 in the 11th.
24: The 3-0. It is high, and the game is over. Tristan Peters with a game-ending walk.
26: Boy, Christmas has come early in the last 2 days playing these Yankees. They have been very giving. The White Sox have taken 2 wins because of it.
1: And they were giving that walk-off walk, the team's first walk-off walk since August 5th of 2015 for the White Sox. That is that call on ESPN 1000. White Sox have their 9th walk-off win

0: at work. Clemens had the ultimate grand slam, but according to him, is it his ultimate accomplishment in his career?
1: Number one, for sure. I mean, I've never had a walk-off home run in the big leagues. And for it to be a grand slam is kind of just like icing on the cake. So, I'd rank it top for sure. That's stuff that you dream about, you know, stuff like that when you're a little kid. That's what you envision doing. And so that was awesome.
0: Now, when it comes to the American League, all of those teams, they're chasing the Rays out of Tampa Bay, looking to win their third straight series, wrapping three against the Texas Rangers, tied at two into the eighth, two out, no one on for Cedric Mullins. He's got the first pitch swinging.
2: Swinging a fly ball down the left field line towards the corner, giving chase Langford back near the wall. This one jumps over the Crawford cutout. It's a home run for Cedric Mullins to the opposite field. It just missed the pole and went over the 315 sign. The Rays have taken a 3-2 lead.
0: Here's the thing. It is muddy. It is messy when it comes to the American League anyone's game. Cedric Mullins, seventh career go-ahead home run in the eighth inning or later. That's his second this season. And get this, the Rays are 12-1 this season when Mullins hits a home run. The Rays have won 8 of their last 10 after that 5-game losing streak. And they've got 64 wins, tied for second most before that, before August 1st in franchise history, trailing only 2023 with 65 wins. So the Rays in the mix, everybody in the mix as the trade deadline approaches. Here's Doug Glanville, ESPN MLB analyst, on how that's shaken out.
3: Well, I see teams that are going to make a lot of moves, you know, and it may not be the traditional I'm trying to win the trade. There's much more of like a lateral win-win type of scenario. And you mentioned those three teams. Well, they're in the same division. Mm-hmm. So they're also looking at like, all right, how do we get better than the teams we're going to compete a lot against? And so when you think of the Guardians, you think of the Twins, even teams like the Astros, a lot of these divisions in the American League are bunched up. Mm-hmm. And the question is it just like mediocrity or is it just parity? And the exposure that's going to come out of this is like, okay, who's really trying to push through? Because you might have teams with the same record and one is just like fire selling and the other's trying to get in. And it depends on where your organization is at the time, because sometimes you just want to get in because it's been a long time. Mm. And other times you want to make a move to say, I'm only going to do this if I'm going to win a division. Mm-hmm. So these teams in the American League in particular are going to expose all of this in the next couple of days.
0: Meanwhile, the Dodgers just beat the Mariners 6-2 for their second straight win. We'll have some highlights from that game coming up later in the hour. Right now, you're listening to SportsCenter all night on ESPN Radio, Sirius XM, Channel 80. 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Well, NFL training camp day two, and that is 2 days too late for Baker Mayfield bargaining with the Bucs.
4: It's disappointing. It's, you know, I'm not the first one to go through it like this. This is kind of historically how they've done negotiations, which is disappointing when you think you're a cornerstone of the franchise to be treated like that. But disappointing. I know I'm no dummy. I know the contract and salary cap, what's going on. Franchise tag isn't exactly in play for them. It'd be a lot of dead money. So it is what it is. And like I said, unfortunate, but I'm excited. I'm in the best shape I've ever been in a really good place. And I'm feeling really confident with the staff that Todd's put together that we're going to have a really, really good team.
0: Baker Mayfield, he wanted his contract settled with the Tampa Bay Buccaneers before he got going in training camp. Well, he's there at training camp, not a holdout, not a hold in, but he doesn't plan to answer any more questions about those negotiations moving forward. So ESPN's Jeremy Fowler made sure to get, well, all of them in on Thursday.
5: Baker, you've used words like disrespected, disappointed, undervalued when it comes to your contract. What value did the team place on you that made you feel that way?
4: I mean, it was all three between years, average, and guarantees. Probably the most disappointing is years. Didn't get offered anything over two. And so when you're told you're a franchise quarterback and to handle it otherwise, that's disappointing. So felt like I earned that. It's not a poor me pity party over here. It is what it is. And so that's why I said the deadline was training camp. I'm focused on the team, focused on getting better and trying to give this team a better chance to win a Super Bowl.
5: What was the reasoning for that?
4: I don't know why wouldn't

0: So I can't give an explanation.
1: You've said you're a franchise quarterback. You've shown that. Do you believe, and did you make a stance that you belong in that, you know, top 10 range, $50+ million? That's sort of the market and where you are.
0: Yeah, and I told them, I said it publicly, I was never trying to reset the market. I know where I fit in on that. I'm not over realistic on that, but it's also, I know, just to be compensated, put in that category, and salary cap keeps going up. The guys that are going to re-sign next year, it's going to look a lot different. So at the end of the day, it'd probably be still right about top 15 next year this time, and but it's unfortunate they failed to recognize that.
1: How far away were they from that range?
0: Pretty far.
1: Did you consider a holdout, just considering the incredible leverage a established starting quarterback would have?
0: No, because I know it's, I got a bad taste in my mouth from last year, and I know the potential this group has. It's still, for me, the most important thing is winning and making sure that I'm a team first guy, and I wanted our guys to know that, and then I was dead serious about it. So never considered a holdout, hold in. I want to win ball games. I want to play with these guys. It's a special group, and that's why it feels like home. Yeah.
1: And then you mentioned the potential of this team. How do you quantify that? Like, what can it look like if everybody stays healthy and is clicking on all cylinders?
0: Yeah, it's potential is always just potential on paper, and we have that for sure. You know, last year, kind of fighting an uphill battle. None of our starting five offensive linemen on paper, not once played a snap together. So it's hard to win in this league without those big boys. But, you know, we went through a lot of that, and we had a lot of guys play that probably weren't supposed to. So we have depth up front, got depth in the defensive line, some new additions. And so I'm excited about that.
1: Yeah. Have you been forced at all to think about free agency, other teams, any of those possibilities?
0: No, and that was kind of the big issue was, like, I want to be present where my feet are at. I am a Buccaneer right now. I am the quarterback for this team. How can I lead the best way possible? How can I win as many games as possible? And how can we win a Super Bowl?
1: And you've gone through this before, like you said, went through it in Cleveland, played well multiple spots, and here you are. You know, how have you processed what that means and why that is happening despite the play you put on the tape?
0: I don't know. There could be a lot of factors, but all I know is I can control what I can, and that's being the best possible quarterback for the Bucs and the best leader possible for this organization.
2: Now, Mayfield, of course, led the Bucs to back-to-back NFC South titles in 23-24. Injuries derailed those three-peat hopes back in 25, but renewed hopes for 2026. If anything, it's a gamble for the Bucs to see if he can up his value. And as for if he'll entertain offers during training camp or during the season, Mayfield said, well, his agent can bring them to him, but he knows his agent won't bug him unless it's something that is what he believes to be a competitive value. Hardly the only players still looking to iron out their contracts, though. 2023 first rounders, a couple of them, Atlanta Falcons running back Bijan Robinson and Detroit Lions running back Jahmyr Gibbs. Gibbs missed his second straight day of practice. Dan Campbell, Lions head coach, weighs in on how he's feeling about that.
3: I'll just leave it this. You guys know how I feel, how we feel about Gibbs, and what the team feels about him. And I'll leave it at that. Listen, all the other stuff, my job is to coach who's out there right now. And I love the kid. But I got a team to coach right now. And listen, whatever all this at some point here, it'll get done. It's going to get done. I'm not even sweating it.
2: Gibbs, Robinson, they could reset the running back market with their deals. Currently, it's Saquon Barkley setting the standard. He's the NFL's highest paid running back, with his contract worth an annual average of about $20.6 million. Well, coming up 23 days out from college football kickoff, but the games, they have already begun at Big Ten Media Days. 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We will be right back.
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1: One more day until you can say college football starts this month. An Indiana head coach, the defending champions, Kurt Cignetti. Well, he's getting everybody fired up at Big Ten Media Days.
2: The Big Ten is the best league in football, and a lot of really good football teams. It's hard to win on the road. Very physical football teams, very well coached. It definitely prepares you for the playoffs. There's no doubt about it. The numbers speak for themselves. I mean, we don't run a hype machine up here in the Midwest. We believe everything's earned, not given. And when we fall short, we say we fell short. We don't cry a river, whine, and complain.
1: That's what you call poking the bear, the bulldogs, or, I don't know, grabbing the bull by its long horns, right? Later on SportsCenter, he referenced it as that conference down south. Give him a little credit, too. Big Ten teams back-to-back-to-back national champions. Cignetti's Hoosiers, of course, the defending, but staying up north, Ian Fitzsimmons of ESPN Radio's Amber and Ian, he's been at Big Ten Media Days, caught up with the new Michigan head coach, Kyle Whittingham.
3: Michigan head coach, Kyle Whittingham. It just sounds so weird, man. I've known you 25 years. What's it like for you?
4: It was a big adjustment, a big change, but I'll tell you what, the University of Michigan is a special place now. It's got the history, the tradition, the resources, the academics. It doesn't really want for anything. I mean, it's a place where it's the one of the standard bearers of college football.
3: I never dreamed that you leave the Wasatch Front.
4: Well,
3: so yeah, I know. I mean, so like again, it's
4: nothing lasts forever. Yeah.
3: What was it about continuing? Because you have the family, you have everything. You know, I know you love the Harley. I know you love skiing. I know you love hiking and fishing.
4: Yeah.
3: I know Ann Arbor's got some of that.
4: Yeah.
3: But that was home for you for the better part of 40 years.
4: You're right.
3: Fire away, man. Why?
4: The allure of winning a national championship and being able to compete for that every single year is something that I think every coach would jump at the opportunity of.
3: How much was the thought of missing the whistle?
4: Part of it. But I feel like I really, at the time, felt like I had a lot of gas left in the tank. But we had done just about everything we could do at Utah. It was time for an opportunity for someone else to lead the program. And if the right team had not called, I wouldn't be coaching right now. But there was about six or eight teams that if I got the call, I was definitely going to be interested.
3: Michigan was obviously
4: top of that list.
3: What do you have? Because your teams, man, you're built from the guts out. What do you have in this group coming in as a first-year head coach?
4: Well, I think we've got the makings of just that. We have a physical front on both sides of the ball, which is our calling card in Utah. We've got a running back room that's as good as any in the country. Jordan Marshall and Savion Hyder and Bryson Kuzdahl. And so it's a situation where Michigan football and what it has been and what it was in its heyday falls right in line with what we expect now.
1: And when it comes to, well, that conference down south, the SEC, of course, those Cignetti's words, Texas head coach Steve Sarkisian joined the Rich Eisen show to talk about, well, what else, Arch Manning?
5: I really don't think he cares about what somebody says about him, some being good, some being bad. There's people out there who still think he's going to be the first pick of the draft. There's still people out there who still think he's going to win the Heisman Trophy. But there's plenty of other people who think he may not be. And that's okay too. I just don't think it moves the needle for him. And I think it takes that experience of wearing the weight of the name on his back and wearing the weight of the name on the front of his jersey to understand that he still has to put that jersey on every Saturday. And the opinions of others are really irrelevant to his preparation, to his work ethic, to his drive, to the type of leader he is in that locker room, to the way he plays.
1: Steve Sarkisian on the Rich Eisen show. Well, we've got eyes on the Major League Baseball trade deadline that's set for Monday, but that deadline is Sunday in the WNBA. Five-time All-Star guard Kelsey Plum on Thursday said she's not taking anything personal amid some growing speculation that the Los Angeles Sparks could move her before that trade deadline. But we got three games on the schedule on Thursday evening, a marquee matchup between the last two WNBA champs. Of course, that's the New York Liberty and Las Vegas Aces. Aces holding a 2-point lead with under a minute to play.
6: New York has won three straight close ball games. This one tightening up against their rivals. Wilson, bucket, and the foul.
7: Asia Wilson with her 30-second bucket right here, taking her time, absorbing the contact, spinning, and finishing.
1: Asia Wilson, 33 points, 10 rebounds. Jackie Young added 27 points, 9 assists, just shy of a double-double. Chelsea Gray, she added 16 before fouling out. And of note, Brianna Stewart on the other side, she had 26 points and 11 rebounds for New York and moved into 10th on the WNBA's career scoring list. Stewart has 6,588 points. She made a basket in the lane early in the third, moving her past Candace Parker. Now, some teams, they were going to be the unlucky ones on the end of Nafisa Collier's season debut. The Toronto Tempo, they drew the shortest of straws back-to-back. 15 against Tempo on Tuesday in her debut, and 16 tonight.
8: Post-touch, Collier rips through, and Nafisa Collier is now at 16 points.
1: Collier, Olivia Miles, and Courtney Williams, they each had 16 points. Though this was the first time in Miles's WNBA career that she did not have an assist. The Lynx have 9 straight wins, tied for longest in franchise history in the last 10 seasons, and they improved to 24-6. So, coming up, what matters more to Baker Mayfield, time or money? And we go around the league for day 2 of NFL training camp.
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1: We're still cooking here on Sports Center all night. We've got your half-hour headlines. Major League Baseball trade deadline just 3 days out. How are things shaking up for those buyers, sellers? Tarek Skubal, what's the sweepstakes for him? And we've got day two of NFL training camp. That is in the books. What's the story shaping up to be so far? Well, the biggest story of day two, anyway, coming out of Tampa Bay's camp and Baker Mayfield.
2: Baker, we're used words like disrespected, disappointed, undervalued when it comes to your contract. What value did the team place on you that made you feel that way?
3: I mean, it was all three between years, average, and guarantees. Probably the most disappointing is years. Didn't get offered anything over two. And so when you're told you're a franchise quarterback and to handle it otherwise, that's disappointing. So I felt like I earned that. It's not a poor me pity party over here. It is what it is, and so that's why I said the deadline was training camp. Focused on the team, focused on getting better and trying to give this team a better chance to win a Super Bowl.
2: You've said you're a franchise quarterback. You've shown that. Do you believe, and did you make a stance that you belong in that, you know, top 10 range, $50+ million? That's sort of the market and where you are.
3: Yeah, and I told them, I said it publicly, I was never trying to reset the market. I know where I fit in on that. I'm not over realistic on that, but it's also, I know just to be compensated, put in that category, and salary cap keeps going up. The guys that are going to re-sign next year, it's going to look a lot different. So at the end of the day, it'd probably be still right about top 15. Next year this time, but it's unfortunate they failed to recognize that.
2: How far away were they from that range?
3: Pretty far.
1: And Mayfield has a laundry list of reasons that they haven't gotten a deal done. First and foremost, he doesn't like the structure of the contract, says it wasn't suitable, mainly in that guaranteed money space. But he's also adamant, you heard him there, about wanting a longer commitment than 2 years. If he's to be the franchise quarterback, well, a commitment over 2 years is what he's looking for. And in that money conversation, Mayfield used comps like Green Bay's Jordan Love at $55 million per year. You've got Trevor Lawrence in Jacksonville, $55 million per year. Brock Purdy, $53 million out of San Fran. So Mayfield and Mayfield's camp, they feel like he's among the best bargain players in recent years, and they're looking to get that money up there. But what is the kind of message that the Bucs are sending to Mayfield? Here's Marcus Spears, ESPN NFL analyst on NFL Live.
4: But Tampa, to me, is signaling it's not what we said. We do not think you are the answer for this franchise if you're offering me a contract only 2 years. Because quarterbacks that are franchise guys and the way the franchise looks at them, they offer them more than the 2-year deal after they've done what Baker has done as far quarterback for them.
1: So that's the years, but what about the money? Also on NFL Live, you've got Mita Kimes weighing in on that $50 million price tag.
5: There's very few quarterbacks who make middle-class money. It's a small list of guys between $20 and $50 million average per year. It's either $50 million and up, or guys on rookie deals and journeymen, and very little in between. And I think we hear 50 and up, and we think top 10 quarterback, but the reality is, that's not quite true. It really is. If you are an above average quarterback and you're up, you're probably going to make more than $50 million a year. So I understand why Baker, who I do think is an above average quarterback, feels that he deserves that much.
1: As for if he can make a deal during the season, Mayfield says unless it's competitive, he doesn't expect his agent to bring him that deal. But no, this will not impact his season. If anything, it could be a gamble for Tampa Bay, as his price value, depending on how he plays, well, that price tag, it could increase. Mayfield may not be a holdout or in. Notably, though, a few are. Atlanta Falcons running back Bijan Robinson, Detroit Lions running back Jahmyr Gibbs, both missed their second straight days of practice on day two of training camp. Robinson and Gibbs looking to reset that running back market with their deals. As far as Gibbs is concerned, Freddie Coleman thinks that he has every reason to expect that kind of money. Here he is, the host of Freddie and Harry on Bijan Robinson.
6: Pound for pound, I think this guy's the best player in the National Football League. Bijan Robinson, running back the Atlanta Falcons. 1,478 yards rushing, 5.2 yards a carry, 7 touchdowns. Catching the ball, 79 catches. averaging 10.4 yards per reception. A lot of wide receivers will love those kind of numbers, and he's doing that at the running back position with four touchdowns. He's in line for a big contract. And if Michael Penix Jr. can be relatively healthy, those numbers might be even better this year.
1: All right, and at least some contracts have been settled on day two of training camp. Free agent wide receiver Deebo Samuel, according to reports from Ian Rapoport of NFL Network, says that he will return to San Francisco on a one-year deal worth up to $7 million. Samuel, of course, played six seasons for the 49ers. He was traded to Washington last season for a 2025 fifth-round pick, but this would bring him back. And Saints wide receiver Chris Olave, four-year extension worth up to $132 million, $90 million guaranteed. All across the country, we've got training camp today at the Minnesota Vikings training camp. Well, they may have one of the most intriguing quarterback battles in the NFL right now. Through the opening stretch of training camp, there's still no clear winner between JJ McCarthy and Kyler Murray. McCarthy looking to prove he's ready to become that franchise quarterback after injury shortened seasons in that third year. And then Kyler Murray, he's making a strong case that experience should win out, but that's their case. What does Wes Phillips, Vikings head coach, have to think?
7: We're scripting out their reps, so we know who's getting what, and then you want to make sure that in one rack, okay, he had three passes and he had three runs. You know, you've got to, and what kind of passes were they, and are we really giving them a good and fair opportunity as we go through this competition? Those guys are professionals. They're all about it, and the good thing about Kyler just being a veteran is that he's got a lot of banked experience under his belt. So, you know, a lot of the things that maybe a rookie would be struggling with, hey, I'm not getting enough reps, he's seen just about everything and knows how to play football.
1: So the competition might be there, according to Phillips. If you ask McCarthy, if you ask Murray, yeah, there's that QB competition. If you ask unsportsmanlike Chris Canty, he says competition? What competition?
8: I don't know how many quarterbacks you can use Kwesi Adofa-Mensah, the former general manager, as the scapegoat for. JJ McCarthy didn't work out. It's clear and obvious. Justin Jefferson isn't happy, which is a key in all of this. They fired the general manager, brought in somebody else. The head coach went out and got Kyler Murray to be a part of this quarterback competition. This has to work in Minnesota, and I don't know that the organization is going to continue to gamble away seasons on the promise that once upon a time was JJ McCarthy. I think this is Kyler's show. If JJ McCarthy somehow, some way ends up starting games, it would be because he blew everybody away in his training camp in preseason, or it would be because of an injury to Kyler.
1: When it comes to the New York Football Giants, Jackson Dart knows his role with the team, the second year QB, hoping though that he'll have one of his number one targets back, Malik Nabers, back at full strength.
9: I got extreme confidence in myself, and I'm not gonna put myself in any spot that I feel like I'm not going to be better than what I was before. So I don't see myself being what I was before. What I was before, which y'all saw my rookie year, I felt like that was basic. So, I mean, I got high standards for myself, and I know everybody has high standards for me also. But the standard that I hold myself to is very high, and I feel like whatever that standard that I hold myself to, you'll see sooner or later.
1: And here's Dart on that wide receiver.
10: Well, he definitely has a presence about him. There's an aura that he has on the field that is exhilarating, makes me happy, makes everybody happy just to see him out there. And I think for him, you know, he's had a lot of positives. So we're just going to continue to get him in slowly. And he's doing a great job with how he's attacking his recovery.
1: And under new head coach Harbaugh, well, the words are competitive, different, intense, and they are trying to make things change over there in East Rutherford, New Jersey. So development is the name of the game in Las Vegas. Kirk Cousins has the reins at QB, and Fernando Mendoza, well, he may have graduated college, but he is all in on studying.
11: I still have a long way. Yeah. I feel more comfortable, but I am nowhere near where I need to be, especially with learning the playbook, and I still need to go a lot longer and attack the playbook harder. So I'm still ways away, but I feel like I'm more comfortable from day two, especially from day one. I'm just trying to do my part, focus on the next rep, and do everything I possibly can to prepare myself to be the best asset I can for my team. And whatever decision is made at the end, that's fantastic, and I'm all for it. I just want the team to win. So that's where I'm at, but I believe that we have so many great players on the team, and there's a heightened sense of urgency.
1: Although sometimes learning and training comes from unlikely sources, and training camp is certainly a chance to hear what the guys have been up to during the off season. Yeah, the best training, if you ask Eric Gall Jr., Bengals tight end, that came from a bit of an unexpected place on a trip to Greece.
12: I was in Greece, and out there the roads are real tight, and I got hit pretty hard, and you know, I got up like nothing, it didn't faze me. It felt great. It was a good hit.
13: You were like crossing the street, or they hit you from behind?
12: I was walking. Like about to, and you know, it was like one of those weird vehicles, like a three wheeler, and it kind of just like as I looked up, it was like kind of as if I just got stiff blocked.
14: Did it feel like a little dose of football for a second?
12: It really did. Like I bounced right back up. You know, I had a big scrape on my face because you know I kind of.
14: How fast was it going?
12: I got black. I don't know. As soon as I looked up, I was like about to cross the street, and soon as he was avoiding somebody and hit me pretty good. So
15: how big was that for your confidence?
12: Like it was really huge. It was huge for my confidence. Like it was like I drew in them. They're like, dude. I'm like, bro. Like you understand? Like that did a lot of good things for the mental.
1: You know you're missing football when your reaction to getting leveled by a delivery truck is, that was big for my confidence. I can't wait to play. So that's one way to look at it for Eric Gall Jr. with the Cincinnati Bengals, right? But you are listening right now to SportsCenter All Night on ESPN Radio, Sirius XM Channel 80, presented by Progressive Insurance. Major League Baseball, it is getting down to the wire for teams trying to prove what they should do when the trade deadline hits on Monday. As far as the Dodgers, well, if anything, it's adding one missing piece, but for them, they're just trying to keep up that consistency. A matchup with the Mariners this evening, and the Mariners a little bit more at stake, trying to stay fighting in that American League wild card picture. Every game is a measuring stick for them, and the Dodgers on the field without Shohei Ohtani because of knee soreness, but that didn't seem to be much of an issue.
16: 0-1 pitch. Swung on, hammer deep to right field. This ball's back. It is gone. Into the Seattle bullpen. Dalton rushing. A three-run shot for the Dodger catcher. It is 5-0.
1: Dalton rushing had that three-run home run as the Dodgers beat the Mariners 6-2. But Atlanta trying to prove that it can be one of those contenders as well, one of those teams that can catch the Dodgers and give them something to think about in the postseason.
16: Holmquist delivers. 0-2, served on a line, right center field. It will splash down for a base hit. Baldwin will score. Acuna jogging home. And Ozzie Albies with a two-strike, two-out, two-run single to give the Braves a 5-3 lead here in the sixth.
1: Ozzie Albies helps lift the Braves over the Washington Nationals 5-4 on Thursday. He was 1-for-3, had that go-ahead 2-RBI single in the sixth inning. It was his 19th go-ahead RBI of the season, tied for fifth in the league. The Braves now have a 3-game home win streak, tying their longest of the season. Well, it's always a good day when the Cubs and Cardinals play, even better when we get a chance for some extra innings.
17: The pitch. Line drive down the right field line. That's a fair ball. Cubs take the lead. The ball bounces off the sidewall. Bregman going for two slides. He's got a double. Cubs have a 3-2 lead. Alex Bregman delivers.
1: Cubs with their ninth extra inning win of the season. Most in Major League Baseball Thursday. It was their 15th extra inning game, which is tied with the Mets for most in the majors. Bregman had the go-ahead double in the 10th inning, his fifth career go-ahead hit in extra innings, but his first since 2023. The Cubs' first series win at the Cardinals since July of 2023, seventh straight road win of the series, longest active streak in Major League Baseball. The Cubs, they beat the Cardinals 4-2. We've got much more coming up ahead on SportsCenter all night. 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
1: Welcome back to SportsCenter All Night right here on ESPN Radio. Major League Baseball trade deadline continues to tick closer. We got some scores around the league on Thursday. Reds beat the Pirates 3-2 in a walk-off. Mets topped the Marlins 4-2. And the Giants and the Padres locked in 4-1.
2: Two-sack swings, and there's another one. This one is headed back home to San Francisco. Oh, what a shot. And it is 3-0 Giants.
1: Rookie Daniel Susak, two-run home run. He had three RBI. Robbie Ray pitched six impressive innings, winning his seventh straight decision, led the San Francisco Giants to that 4-1 victory over the Padres. They saw their five-game win streak snapped, dropped two games behind in that final National League wild card spot. In the WNBA, the past two league champs battled in a nail-biter. Aces topped the Liberty 104-99. Chelsea Gray, she had 16 points before fouling out as she spoke with Prime Video after the game.
3: Chelsea, you had to turn into coach at the end there, and I saw you just getting into that timeout. What did you see at the end that eventually turned into that steal from Jackie?
4: We knew they were going to try to get a look for Sabrina or Stewie from Beyond the Arc, so just staying present and up to touch and getting through it. I know Jackie would read the situation for sure.
3: Yes, you fouled out, but I want to talk about the trust between you and as well as your coach, Becky Hammond. For her to draw up that play coming out of the timeout, what does it say about the relationship that's transferred on this floor?
4: And we've been with each other for a long period of time, and so we have that built-in chemistry and that built-in trust. It doesn't just happen overnight, so super proud of this group and our trust within each other to get that done.
3: You talk about the cohesion, the chemistry, and the time that it takes. Is that what shows up for you when you think about these games that get close, but you are still able to find a way, and especially if you have someone like Asia Wilson on the floor?
4: It happens with little moments, whether it's help side defense, passing it one more, rebounding, boxing out. It's all the little things that sometimes don't show up in the stat sheet that we do for each other that gets the big picture done.
3: And last one for you, because I think, well, the last time you were on the floor, Asia makes that big bucket and you're back in the background just hyping her up. Is there anything she still does that surprises you?
4: Man, I'm blessed to be around her every day. I don't think we should or nobody should get satisfied with seeing greatness. We got to live it out and cherish it while they're still playing and give them their flowers now. So, I'm going to scream, yell, kick, whatever I got to do with Asia Wilson on the floor.
1: All right, so a win for the Aces, the Minnesota Lynx. They rolled to a win over the Toronto Tempo, 104-72. And in Chicago, the Sky beat the Sun 94-88 behind Camila Cardoso. She finished with 26 points in 21 minutes. Sun fall to 7-22 on the season. The Sky improve marginally to 10-18. That's your news on SportsCenter All Night. 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
5: How good is that? 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
0: Number 5.
1: On the south side of Chicago, Tristan Peters drew a bases-loaded walk as the White Sox won their second straight extra-inning game versus the Yankees. ESPN 1000.
2: The 3-0. It is high! And the game is over! Tristan Peters with a game-ending walk. Boy, Christmas has come early in the last 2 days playing these Yankees. They have been very giving. Two wins because of it.
0: Number 4.
1: A big night from the Aces superstar Asia Wilson, powering Vegas to a 104-99 win against the Liberty on Prime Video.
6: New York has won 3 straight close ball games. This one tightening up against their rival. Wilson! Bucket! And the foul!
7: Asia Wilson with her 30-second bucket right here, taking her time, absorbing the contact, spinning, and finishing.
0: Number 3.
1: The opening game of a 4-game series between the Pirates and Reds was a nail-biter as Nathaniel Lowe's walk-off RBI lifted Cincinnati to victory,
3: 700 WLW.
8: The 2-1 pitch to Lowe. Swinging a bouncing ball toward the middle. Shortstop to his left. Fields Triolo to second, one. Back to first. Not in time, and Ellie scores. The Reds walk it off. Lowe beat it out at first, and the Reds are able to get Ellie home from third, and they beat the Pirates 3-2.
0: Number two.
3: Wilson Contreras slugs a go-ahead homer in the eighth to give the Red Sox the 5-4 win over the Athletics on WEEI.
8: All right, here's Contreras. Would you be surprised at all if they went back-to-back?
9: Nope.
8: Pitch is swung on and driven high and deep in the left field, and it is gone! Back-to-back, Abreu and Contreras. Are you kidding me? And it is 5-4 Red Sox.
0: Number one.
3: And in Minnesota, Cody Clemens leads the Twins to a win in grand fashion. Treasure Island Baseball Network.
10: Pitch swung on and hit high in the air. Deep right center field for Cody Clemens towards the big wall, and it's gone for a game-winning grand slam. And Cody Clemens has fulfilled the prophecy, and the Twins walk off the Royals for the second time in three dramatic days. All hail King Cody!
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10: Pitch swung on and hit high in the air. Deep right center field for Cody Clemens towards the big wall, and it's gone.
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24: 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And when we fall short, we say we fell short. 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
1: Welcome in to SportsCenter All Night. 200 and a little change away from LA and 2 days into training camp. We'll take you around the NFL. Plus, we got some trash talk that's already started cooking in the Big Ten during media days. And the Major League Baseball trade deadline nearly here. Teams trying to see if they're just that one missing piece away from contending with those World Series champion Dodgers. The Boston Red Sox, they're going to be the ones pulling their wallets out, going from sellers to buyers at the hottest second half team tonight, trailing 4-3 against the Athletics. And, well, they stayed hot.
26: Two balls and a strike. The pitch is swung on and skied to the center field. It is way back. Butler at the track, at the wall. It is gone. We are tied at 4. Will Yair. What a swing. And the Red Sox, more late inning magic in Sacramento.
1: WEEI on the call, and they'll pick it up one pitch later.
26: All right, here's Contreras. Would you be surprised at all if they went back-to-back?
27: Nope.
26: Pitch is swung on and driven high and deep in the left field, and it is gone! Back-to-back, Abreu and Contreras. Are you kidding me? And it is 5-4 Red Sox.
1: Would you be surprised at all if they went back-to-back? Nope. And there goes Contreras, his 23rd home run of the season. Sonny Gray on the mound. He was the A's first-round pick back in 2011. Rebounded from what was his worst outing of the season. He went 7 innings this evening for his 13th win of the season. Plenty of afternoon games on Thursday. The Yankees 3.5 games back on the Rays in the AL East. They were taking on the White Sox, and it was a stellar outing on the mound for both sides in Chicago. Chicago starter Sean Burke, he didn't allow a run on 3 hits, struck out 10, walked 2 in 6 innings, while New York starter Ryan Weathers, he didn't allow a run on 3 hits through 7 innings, struck out 4, walked 3, and his pitch count, 106. So here's the deal. No runs scored until the 10th, tied at 1 in the 11th.
26: The 3-0. It is high, and the game is over. Tristan Peters with a game-ending walk.
28: Boy, Christmas has come early in the last 2 days playing these Yankees. They have been very giving. White Sox have taken 2 wins because of it.
1: And they were giving that walk-off walk, the team's first walk-off walk since August 5th of 2015 for the White Sox. That is that call on ESPN 1000. White Sox have their 9th walk-off win of the season. The Yankees, second straight day losing to the White Sox in extra innings. They've lost five straight games overall that have gone into extras. Here's skipper Aaron Boone after the loss.
2: We had to score a freaking point. The story is not, the pitchers again did their job. Obviously Stormy was great to get us going. The bullpen was good, including Cruz. Got to score. That's the story, the beginning and end of it. We got to find a way.
3: Do you think that you guys need a bat?
2: I don't know, Randy. It doesn't matter. I'm not going to play the speculative game every single day now. What's going to happen Monday will happen or not happen. We have to score better. We have to do a better job offensively, period, and not looking over our shoulders for anyone. We have to find a way.
1: No clouds for Weathers, but there are also no runs for him either. Yankees 1-8 in extras this season. That's the worst in Major League Baseball. Well, we got some great pitching as well for the Twins and the Royals. Royals starter Noah Cameron dominated for 8 scoreless innings. He carried a no-no into the 7th, left with a 3-0 lead. Bullpen could not finish the job. Twins had 2 out, bottom 9, bases loaded for Cody Clemens. He was behind 0-2 in the count.
10: And the pitch swung on and hit high in the air. Deep right center field for Cody Clemens towards the big wall, and it's gone for a game-winning grand slam. And Cody Clemens has fulfilled the prophecy, and the Twins walk off the Royals for the second time in 3 dramatic days. All hail King Cody at home plate as the Twins win it.
1: All hail King Cody on the Treasure Island Baseball Network. Clemens had the ultimate grand slam, but according to him, is it his ultimate accomplishment in his career?
4: Number one, for sure. I mean, I've never had a walk-off home run in the big leagues. And for it to be a grand slam is kind of just like icing on the cake. So, I'd rank it top for sure. That's stuff that you dream about, stuff like that when you're a little kid. That's what you envision doing.

0: third straight series, wrapping three against the Texas Rangers, tied at two into the eighth, two out, no one on for Cedric Mullins. He's got the first pitch swinging.
1: Swinging a fly ball down the left field line towards the corner, giving chase. Langford back near the wall. This one jumps over the Crawford cutout. It's a home run for Cedric Mullins to the opposite field. It just missed the pole and went over the 315 sign. The Rays have taken a 3-2 lead.
0: Here's the thing. It is muddy. It is messy when it comes to the American League anyone's game. Cedric Mullins, seventh career go-ahead home run in the eighth inning or later. That's his second this season. And get this, the Rays are 12-1 this season when Mullins hits a home run. The Rays have won 8 of their last 10 after that 5-game losing streak. And they've got 64 wins, tied for second most before that, before August 1st in franchise history, trailing only 2023 with 65 wins. So the Rays in the mix, everybody in the mix as the trade deadline approaches. Here's Doug Glanville, ESPN MLB analyst, on how that's shaken out.
2: Well, I see teams that are going to make a lot of moves, you know, and it may not be the traditional, I'm trying to win the trade. There's much more of like a lateral win-win type of scenario. And you mentioned those three teams. Well, they're in the same division. Mm-hmm. So they're also looking at like, all right, how do we get better than the teams we're going to compete a lot against? And so when you think of the Guardians, you think of the Twins, even teams like the Astros, a lot of these divisions in the American League are bunched up. Mm-hmm. And the question is it just like mediocrity or is it just parity? And the exposure that's going to come out of this is like, okay, who's really trying to push through? Because you might have teams with the same record and one is just like fire selling and the other's trying to get in. And it depends on where your organization is at the time, because sometimes you just want to get in because it's been a long time. Mm. And other times you want to make a move to say, I'm only going to do this if I'm going to win a division. Mm-hmm. So these teams in the American League in particular are going to expose all of this in the next couple of days.
0: Meanwhile, the Dodgers just beat the Mariners 6-2 for their second straight win. We'll have some highlights from that game coming up later in the hour. Right now, you're listening to SportsCenter All Night on ESPN Radio, Sirius XM, Channel 80. 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Well, NFL training camp day two, and that is 2 days too late for Baker Mayfield bargaining with the Bucs.
3: It's disappointing. It's, you know, I'm not the first one to go through it like this. This is kind of historically how they've done negotiations, which is disappointing when you think you're a cornerstone of the franchise to be treated like that. But disappointing. I know I'm no dummy. I know the contract and salary cap, what's going on. Franchise tag isn't exactly in play for them. It'd be a lot of dead money. So it is what it is. And like I said, unfortunate, but I'm excited. I'm in the best shape I've ever been in a really good place. And I'm feeling really confident with the staff that Todd's put together that we're going to have a really, really good team.
0: Baker Mayfield, he wanted his contract settled with the Tampa Bay Buccaneers before he got going in training camp. Well, he's there at training camp, not a holdout, not a hold in, but he doesn't plan to answer any more questions about those negotiations moving forward. So ESPN's Jeremy Fowler made sure to get, well, all of them in on Thursday.
4: Baker, we're used words like disrespected, disappointed, undervalued when it comes to your contract. What value did the team place on you that made you feel that way?
3: I mean, it was all three between years, average, and guarantees. Probably the most disappointing is years. Didn't get offered anything over two. And so when you're told you're a franchise quarterback and they handle it otherwise, that's disappointing. So felt like I earned that. It's not a poor me pity party over here. It is what it is. And so that's why I said the deadline was training camp. I'm focused on the team, focused on getting better and trying to give this team a better chance to win a Super Bowl.
4: What was the reasoning for that?
3: I don't know why I wasn't there. So I can't give an explanation.
4: You've said you're a franchise quarterback. You've shown that. Do you believe, and did you make a stance that you belong in that, you know, top 10 range, $50+ million? That's sort of the market and where you are.
3: Yeah. And I told them, I said it publicly, I was never trying to reset the market. I know where I fit in on that. I'm not over realistic on that, but it's also, I know just to be compensated, put in that category, and salary cap keeps going up. The guys that are going to re-sign next year, it's going to look a lot different. So at the end of the day, it probably be still right about top 15 next year this time, and but it's

0: unfortunate they failed to recognize that.
1: How far away were they from that range?
0: Pretty far.
1: Did you consider a holdout, just considering the incredible leverage a established starting quarterback would have?
0: No, because I know it's, I got a bad taste in my mouth from last year, and I know the potential this group has. It's still, for me, the most important thing is winning and making sure that I'm a team first guy, and I wanted our guys to know that, and then I was dead serious about it, so never considered a holdout, hold in. I want to win ball games. I want to play with these guys. It's a special group, and that's why it feels like home. Yeah.
1: And then you mentioned the potential of this team. How do you quantify that? Like, what can it look like if everybody stays healthy and is clicking on all cylinders?
0: Yeah, it's potential is always just potential on paper, and we have that for sure. You know, last year, kind of fighting an uphill battle. None of our starting five offensive linemen on paper not once played a snap together, so it's hard to win in this league without those big boys. But, you know, we went through a lot of that, and we had a lot of guys play that probably weren't supposed to. So we have depth up front, got depth in the defensive line, some new additions, and so I'm excited about that.
1: Yeah. Have you been forced at all to think about free agency, other teams, any of those possibilities?
0: No, and that was kind of the big issue was, like, I want to be present where my feet are at. I am a Buccaneer right now. I am the quarterback for this team. How can I lead the best way possible? How can I win as many games as possible? And how can we win a Super Bowl?
1: And you've gone through this before, like you said, went through it in Cleveland, played well multiple spots, and here you are. You know, how have you processed what that means and why that is happening despite the play you put on the tape?
0: I don't know. There could be a lot of factors, but all I know is I can control what I can, and that's being the best possible quarterback for the Bucs and the best leader possible for this organization.
2: Now, Mayfield, of course, led the Bucs to back-to-back NFC South titles in 23-24. Injuries derailed those three-peat hopes back in 25, but renewed hopes for 2026. If anything, it's a gamble for the Bucs to see if he can up his value. And as for if he'll entertain offers during training camp or during the season, Mayfield said, well, his agent can bring them to him, but he's knows his agent won't bug him unless it's something that is what he believes to be a competitive value. Hardly the only players still looking to iron out their contracts, though. 2023 first rounders, a couple of them, Atlanta Falcons running back Bijan Robinson and Detroit Lions running back Jahmyr Gibbs. Gibbs missed his second straight day of practice. Dan Campbell, Lions head coach, weighs in on how he's feeling about that.
3: I'll just leave it this. You guys know how I feel, how we feel about Gibbs, and what the team feels about him. And I'll leave it at that. Listen, all the other stuff, my job is to coach who's out there right now. And I love the kid. But I got a team to coach right now. And listen, whatever all this at some point here, it'll get done. It's going to get done. I'm not even sweating it.
2: Gibbs, Robinson, they could reset the running back market with their deals. Currently, it's Saquon Barkley setting the standard. 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Well, coming up 23 days out from college football kickoff, but the games, they have already begun at Big Ten Media Days. 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
1: One more day until you can say college football starts this month. An Indiana head coach, the defending champions, Kurt Cignetti, well, he's getting everybody fired up at Big Ten Media Days.
2: The Big Ten is the best league in football, and a lot of really good football teams. It's hard to win on the road. Very physical football teams, very well coached. It definitely prepares you for the playoffs. There's no doubt about it. The numbers speak for themselves. I mean, we don't run a hype machine up here in the Midwest. We believe everything's earned, not given. And when we fall short, we say we fell short. We don't cry a river, whine, and complain.
1: That's what you call poking the bear, the bulldogs, or, I don't know, grabbing the bull by its long horns, right? Later on SportsCenter, he referenced it as that conference down south. Give him a little credit, too. Big Ten teams back-to-back-to-back national champions. Cignetti's Hoosiers, of course, the defending, but staying up north, Ian Fitzsimmons of ESPN Radio's Amber and Ian, he's been at Big Ten Media Days, caught up with the new Michigan head coach, Kyle Whittingham.
3: Michigan head coach, Kyle Whittingham, it just sounds so weird, man. I've known you 25 years. What's it like for you?
4: It was a big adjustment, a big change, but I'll tell you what, the University of Michigan is a special place now. It's got the history, the tradition, the resources, the academics. It doesn't really want for anything. I mean, it's a place where it's the one of the standard bearers of college football.
3: I never dreamed that you leave the Wasatch Front.
4: Well,
3: so yeah, I know. I mean, so like again, it's
4: nothing lasts forever. Yeah.
3: What was it about continuing? Because you have the family, you have everything. You know, I know you love the Harley. I know you love skiing. I know you love hiking and fishing.
4: Yeah.
3: I know Ann Arbor's got some of that.
4: Yeah.
3: But that was home for you for the better part of 40 years.
4: You're right.
3: Fire away, man. Why?
4: The allure of winning a national championship and being able to compete for that every single year is something that I think every coach would jump at the opportunity of.
3: How much was the thought of missing the whistle?
4: Part of it. But and I feel like I really, at the time, felt like I had a lot of gas left in the tank. But we had done just about everything we could do at Utah. It was time for an opportunity for someone else to lead the program. And if the right team had not called, I wouldn't be coaching right now. But there was about 6 or 8 teams, and if I got the call, I was definitely going to be interested.
3: Michigan was obviously
4: top of that list.
3: What do you have? Because your teams, man, you're built from the guts out. What do you have in this group coming in as a first-year head coach?
4: Well, I think we've got the makings of just that. We got a physical front on both sides of the ball, which is our calling card in Utah. We've got a running back room that's as good as any in the country, and Jordan Marshall and Savion Hyder and Bryson Kuzdahl. And so it's a situation where Michigan football and what it has been and what it was in its heyday falls right in line with what we expect now.
1: And when it comes to, well, that conference down south, the SEC, of course, those Cignetti's words, Texas head coach Steve Sarkisian joined the Rich Eisen show to talk about, well, what else, Arch Manning?
5: I really don't think he cares about what somebody says about him, some being good, some being bad. There's people out there who still think he's going to be the first pick of the draft. There's still people out there who still think he's going to win the Heisman Trophy. But there's plenty of other people who think he may not be. And that's okay too. I just don't think it moves the needle for him. And I think it takes that experience of wearing the weight of the name on his back and wearing the weight of the name on the front of his jersey to understand that he still has to put that jersey on every Saturday. And the opinions of others are really irrelevant to his preparation, to his work ethic, to his drive, to the type of leader he is in that locker room, to the way he plays.
1: Steve Sarkisian on the Rich Eisen show. Well, we've got eyes on the Major League Baseball trade deadline. That's set for Monday, but that deadline is Sunday in the WNBA. Five-time All-Star guard Kelsey Plum on Thursday said she's not taking anything personal amid some growing speculation that the Los Angeles Sparks could move her before that trade deadline. But we got three games on the schedule on Thursday evening, a marquee matchup between the last two WNBA champs. Of course, that's the New York Liberty and Las Vegas Aces. Aces holding a 2-point lead with under a minute to play.
6: New York has won three straight close ball games. This one tightening up against their rivals. Wilson, bucket, and the foul.
7: Asia Wilson with her 30-second bucket right here, taking her time, absorbing the contact, spinning, and finishing.
1: Asia Wilson, 33 points, 10 rebounds. Jackie Young added 27 points, 9 assists, just shy of a double-double. Chelsea Gray, she added 16 before fouling out. And of note, Brianna Stewart on the other side, she had 26 points and 11 rebounds for New York and moved into 10th on the WNBA's career scoring list. Stewart has 6,588 points. She made a basket in the lane early in the third, moving her past Candace Parker. Now, some teams, they were going to be the unlucky ones on the end of Nafisa Collier's season debut. The Toronto Tempo, they drew the shortest of straws back-to-back. 15 against Tempo on Tuesday in her debut, and 16 tonight.
8: Post touch, Collier rips through, and Nafisa Collier is now at 16 points.
1: Collier, Olivia Miles, and Courtney Williams, they each had 16 points. Though this was the first time in Miles' WNBA career that she did not have an assist. The Lynx have 9 straight wins, tied for longest in franchise history in the last 10 seasons, and they improved to 24-6. So, coming up, what matters more to Baker Mayfield, time or money? And we go around the league for day 2 of NFL training camp.
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1: We're still cooking here on Sports Center all night. We've got your half-hour headlines. Major League Baseball trade deadline just 3 days out. How are things shaking up for those buyers, sellers? Tarek Skubal, what's the sweepstakes for him? And we've got day two of NFL training camp. That is in the books. What's the story shaping up to be so far? Well, the biggest story of day two, anyway, coming out of Tampa Bay's camp and Baker Mayfield.
2: Baker, you've used words like disrespected, disappointed, undervalued when it comes to your contract. What value did the team place on you that made you feel that way?
3: I mean, it was all three between years, average, and guarantees. Probably the most disappointing is years. Didn't get offered anything over two. And so when you're told you're a franchise quarterback and they handle it otherwise, that's disappointing. So felt like I earned that. It's not a poor me pity party over here. It is what it is. And so that's why I said the deadline was training camp. I'm focused on the team, focused on getting better and trying to give this team a better chance to win a Super Bowl.
2: You've said you're a franchise quarterback. You've shown that. Do you believe, and did you make a stance that you belong in that, you know, top 10 range, $50-plus million? That's sort of the market and where you are.
3: Yeah, and I told them, I said it publicly, I was never trying to reset the market. I know where I fit in on that. I'm not over-realistic on that, but it's also, I know, just to be compensated, put in that category, and salary cap keeps going up. The guys that are going to re-sign next year, it's going to look a lot different. So at the end of the day, it'd probably be still right about top 15. Next year this time, but it's unfortunate they failed to recognize that.
2: How far away were they from that range?
3: Pretty far.
1: And Mayfield has a laundry list of reasons that they haven't gotten a deal done. First and foremost, he doesn't like the structure of the contract, says it wasn't suitable, mainly in that guaranteed money space. But he's also adamant, you heard him there, about wanting a longer commitment than 2 years. If he's to be the franchise quarterback, well, a commitment over 2 years is what he's looking for. And in that money conversation, Mayfield used comps like Green Bay's Jordan Love at $55 million per year. You've got Trevor Lawrence in Jacksonville, $55 million per year. Brock Purdy, $53 million out of San Fran. So Mayfield and Mayfield's camp, they feel like he's among the best bargain players in recent years, and they're looking to get that money up there. But what is the kind of message that the Bucs are sending to Mayfield? Here's Marcus Spears, ESPN NFL analyst on NFL Live.
4: But Tampa, to me, is signaling it's not what we said. We do not think you are the answer for this franchise if you're offering me a contract only 2 years. Because quarterbacks that are franchise guys and the way the franchise looks at them, they offer them more than a two-year deal after they've done what Baker has done as far quarterback for them.
1: So that's the years, but what about the money? Also on NFL Live, you've got Mita Kimes weighing in on that $50 million price tag.
5: There's very few quarterbacks who make middle-class money. It's a small list of guys between 20 and $50 million average per year. It's either $50 million and up, or guys on rookie deals and journeymen, and very little in between. And I think we hear 50 and up, and we think top 10 quarterback. But the reality is, that's not quite true. It really is. If you are an above average quarterback and you're up, you're probably going to make more than $50 million a year. So I understand why Baker, who I do think is an above average quarterback, feels that he deserves that much.
1: As for if he can make a deal during the season, Mayfield says unless it's competitive, he doesn't expect his agent to bring him that deal. But no, this will not impact his season. If anything, it could be a gamble for Tampa Bay, as his price value, depending on how he plays, well, that price tag, it could increase. Mayfield may not be a holdout or in. Notably, though, a few are. Atlanta Falcons running back Bijan Robinson, Detroit Lions running back Jahmyr Gibbs, both missed their second straight days of practice on day two of training camp. Robinson and Gibbs looking to reset that running back market with their deals. As far as Gibbs is concerned, Freddie Coleman thinks that he has every reason to expect that kind of money. Here he is, the host of Freddie and Harry on Bijan Robinson.
6: Pound for pound, I think this guy's the best player in the National Football League. Bijan Robinson, running back the Atlanta Falcons. 1,478 yards rushing, 5.2 yards a carry, 7 touchdowns. Catching the ball, 79 catches. averaging 10.4 yards per reception. A lot of wide receivers will love those kind of numbers, and he's doing that at the running back position with four touchdowns. He's in line for a big contract. And if Michael Penix Jr. can be relatively healthy, those numbers might be even better this year.
1: All right, and at least some contracts have been settled on day two of training camp. Free agent wide receiver Deebo Samuel, according to reports from Ian Rapoport of NFL Network, says that he will return to San Francisco on a one-year deal worth up to $7 million. Samuel, of course, played six seasons for the 49ers. He was traded to Washington last season for a 2025 fifth-round pick, but this would bring him back. And Saints wide receiver Chris Olave, four-year extension worth up to $132 million, $90 million guaranteed. All across the country, we've got training camp today at the Minnesota Vikings training camp. Well, they may have one of the most intriguing quarterback battles in the NFL right now. Through the opening stretch of training camp, there's still no clear winner between JJ McCarthy and Kyler Murray. McCarthy looking to prove he's ready to become that franchise quarterback after injury shortened seasons in that third year. And then Kyler Murray, he's making a strong case that experience should win out, but that's their case. What does Wes Phillips, Vikings head coach, have to think?
7: We're scripting out their reps, so we know who's getting what, and then you want to make sure that in one rack, okay, he had three passes and he had three runs. You know, you've got to, and what kind of passes were they, and are we really giving them a good and fair opportunity as we go through this competition? Those guys are professionals. They're all about it, and the good thing about Kyler just being a veteran is that he's got a lot of banked experience under his belt. So, you know, a lot of the things that maybe a rookie would be struggling with, hey, I'm not getting enough reps. He's seen just about everything and knows how to play football.
1: So the competition might be there, according to Phillips. If you ask McCarthy, if you ask Murray, yeah, there's that QB competition. If you ask unsportsmanlike Chris Canty, he says competition, what competition?
8: I don't know how many quarterbacks you can use Kwesi Adofo-Mensah, the former general manager, as the scapegoat for. JJ McCarthy didn't work out. It's clear and obvious. Justin Jefferson isn't happy, which is a key in all of this. They fired the general manager, brought in somebody else. The head coach went out and got Kyler Murray to be a part of this quarterback competition. This has to work in Minnesota, and I don't know that the organization is going to continue to gamble away seasons on the promise that once upon a time was JJ McCarthy. I think this is Kyler's show. If JJ McCarthy somehow, some way ends up starting games, it would be because he blew everybody away in his training camp in preseason, or it would be because of an injury to Kyler.
1: When it comes to the New York Football Giants, Jackson Dart knows his role with the team, the second year QB, hoping though that he'll have one of his number one targets back, Malik Nabers, back at full strength.
9: I got extreme confidence in myself, and I'm not gonna put myself in any spot that I feel like I'm not going to be better than what I was before. So I don't see myself being what I was before. What I was before, which y'all saw my rookie year, I felt like that was basic. So, I mean, I got high standards for myself, and I know everybody has high standards for me also. But the standard that I hold myself to is very high, and I feel like whatever that standard that I hold myself to, you'll see sooner or later.
1: And here's Dart on that wide receiver.
10: Well, he definitely has a presence about him. There's an aura that he has on the field that is exhilarating, makes me happy, makes everybody happy just to see him out there. And I think for him, you know, he's had a lot of positives. So we're just going to continue to get him in slowly. And he's doing a great job with how he's attacking his recovery.
1: And under new head coach Harbaugh, well, the words are competitive, different, intense. And they are trying to make things change over there in East Rutherford, New Jersey. So development is the name of the game in Las Vegas. Kirk Cousins has the reins at QB. And Fernando Mendoza, well, he may have graduated college, but he is all in on studying.
11: I still have a long way out. I feel more comfortable, but I am nowhere near where I need to be, especially with learning the playbook, and I still need to go a lot longer and attack the playbook harder. So I'm still ways away, but I feel like I'm more comfortable from day two, especially from day one. I'm just trying to do my part, focus on the next rep, and do everything I possibly can to prepare myself to be the best asset I can for my team. And whatever decision is made at the end, that's fantastic. And I'm all for it. I just want the team to win. So that's where I'm at. But I believe that we have so many great players on the team, and there's a heightened sense of urgency.
1: Although sometimes learning and training comes from unlikely sources, and training camp is certainly a chance to hear what the guys have been up to during the off season. Yeah, the best training, if you ask Eric Gall Jr., Bengals tight end, that came from a bit of an unexpected place on a trip to Greece.
12: I was in Greece and out there the roads are real tight, and I got hit pretty hard, and you know, I got up with nothing. Like, it didn't faze me. It felt great. It was a good hit.
6: You were like crossing the street, or they hit you from behind? You were just walking?
12: I was like about to, and you know, it was like one of those weird vehicles, like a three-wheeler, and it kind of just, like, I just, as I looked up, it was like kind of as if I just got sift blocked.
13: Did it feel like a little dose of football for a second?
12: It really did. Like, I bounced right back up. You know, I had a big scrape on my face because, you know, I kind of.
13: How fast was it going?
12: I got black. I don't know. As soon as I looked up, I was like about to cross the street, and soon as he was avoiding somebody, and hit me pretty good. So
14: how big was that for your confidence?
12: Like it was really huge. It was huge for my confidence. Like it was like I drew in them. They're like, dude. I'm like, bro. Like you don't understand. Like that did a lot of good things for the mental.
1: You know you're missing football when your reaction to getting leveled by a delivery truck is. That was big for my confidence. I can't wait to play. So that's one way to look at it for Eric Gall Jr. with the Cincinnati Bengals, right? But you are listening right now to SportsCenter All Night on ESPN Radio, Sirius XM Channel 80, presented by Progressive Insurance. Major League Baseball, it is getting down to the wire for teams trying to prove what they should do when the trade deadline hits on Monday. As far as the Dodgers, well, if anything, it's adding one missing piece, but for them, they're just trying to keep up that consistency. A matchup with the Mariners this evening, and the Mariners a little bit more at stake, trying to stay fighting in that American League wild card picture. Every game is a measuring stick for them, and the Dodgers on the field without Shohei Ohtani because of knee soreness, but that didn't seem to be much of an issue.
15: 0-1 pitch. Swung on, hammer deep to right field. This ball's back. It is gone. Into the Seattle bullpen. Dalton rushing. A three-run shot for the Dodger catcher. It is 5-0.
1: Dalton rushing had that three-run home run as the Dodgers beat the Mariners 6-2. But Atlanta trying to prove that it can be one of those contenders as well, one of those teams that can catch the Dodgers and give them something to think about in the postseason.
16: Holmquist delivers. 0-2, served on a line right center field. It will splash down for a base hit. Baldwin will score. Acuna jogging home. And Ozzy Albies with a two-strike, two-out, two-run single to give the Braves a 5-3 lead here in the sixth.
1: Ozzy Albies helps lift the Braves over the Washington Nationals 5-4 on Thursday. He was 1-for-3, had that go-ahead 2-RBI single in the sixth inning. It was his 19th go-ahead RBI of the season, tied for fifth in the league. The Braves now have a 3-game home win streak, tying their longest of the season. Well, it's always a good day when the Cubs and Cardinals play, even better when we get a chance for some extra innings.
17: The pitch. Line drive down the right field line. That's a fair ball. Cubs take the lead. The ball bounces off the sidewall. Bregman going for two slides. He's got a double. Cubs have a 3-2 lead. Alex Bregman delivers.
1: Cubs with their ninth extra inning win of the season, most in Major League Baseball Thursday. It was their 15th extra inning game, which is tied with the Mets for most in the majors. Bregman had the go-ahead double in the 10th inning, his fifth career go-ahead hit in extra innings, but his first since 2023. The Cubs' first series win at the Cardinals since July of 2023. Seventh straight road win of the series. Longest active streak in Major League Baseball. The Cubs, they beat the Cardinals 4-2. We've got much more coming up ahead on SportsCenter all night. 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
1: Welcome back to SportsCenter All Night right here on ESPN Radio. Major League Baseball trade deadline continues to tick closer. We got some scores around the league on Thursday. Reds beat the Pirates 3-2 in a walk-off. Mets topped the Marlins 4-2. And the Giants and the Padres locked in 4-1.
2: Two-sack swings, and there's another one. This one is headed back home to San Francisco. Oh, what a shot. And it is 3-0 Giants.
1: Rookie Daniel Susak, two-run home run. He had three RBI. Robbie Ray pitched six impressive innings, winning his seventh straight decision, led the San Francisco Giants to that 4-1 victory over the Padres. They saw their five-game win streak snapped, dropped two games behind in that final National League wild card spot. In the WNBA, the past two league champs battled in a nail-biter. Aces topped the Liberty 104-99. Chelsea Gray, she had 16 points before fouling out as she spoke with Prime Video after the game.
3: Chelsea, you had to turn into coach at the end there, and I saw you just getting into that timeout. What did you see at the end that eventually turned into that steal from Jackie?
4: We knew they were going to try to get a look for Sabrina or a Stewie from beyond the arc, so just staying present and up to touch and getting through it. I know Jackie would read the situation for sure.
3: Yes, you fouled out, but I want to talk about the trust between you and as well as your coach, Becky Hammond, for her to draw up that play coming out of the timeout. What does it say about the relationship that's transferred on this floor?
4: And we've been with each other for a long period of time, and so we have that built-in chemistry and that built-in trust. It doesn't just happen overnight, so super proud of this group and our trust within each other to get that done.
3: You talk about the cohesion, the chemistry, and the time that it takes. Is that what shows up for you when you think about these games that get close, but you are still able to find a way, and especially if you have someone like Asia Wilson on the floor?
4: It happens with little moments, whether it's help side defense, passing it one more, rebounding, boxing out. It's all the little things that sometimes don't show up in the stat sheet that we do for each other that gets the big picture done.
3: And last one for you, because I think, well, the last time you were on the floor, Asia makes that big bucket and you're back in the background just hyping her up. Is there anything she still does that surprises you?
4: Man, I'm blessed to be around her every day. I don't think we should or nobody should get satisfied with seeing greatness. We got to live it out and cherish it while they're still playing and give them their flowers now. So, yeah, I'm going to scream, yell, kick, whatever I got to do with Asia Wilson on the floor.
1: All right, so a win for the Aces. The Minnesota Lynx, they rolled to a win over the Toronto Tempo, 104-72. And in Chicago, the Sky beat the Sun 94-88 behind Camila Cardoso. She finished with 26 points in 21 minutes. Sun fall to 7-22 on the season. The Sky improved marginally to 10-18. That's your news on SportsCenter All Night. 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
0: Number 5.
1: On the south side of Chicago, Tristan Peters drew a bases-loaded walk as the White Sox won their second straight extra-inning game versus the Yankees. ESPN 1000.
2: The 3-0. It is high! And the game is over! Tristan Peters with a game-ending walk.
6: Boy, Christmas has come early in the last 2 days playing these Yankees. They have been very giving. Two wins because of it.
0: Number 4.
1: A big night from the Aces superstar Asia Wilson, powering Vegas to a 104-99 win against the Liberty on Prime Video.
7: New York has won 3 straight close ball games. This one tightening up against their rival. Wilson! Bucket! And the foul!
8: Asia Wilson with her 30-second bucket right here, taking her time, absorbing the contact, spinning, and finishing.
0: Number 3.
1: The opening game of a 4-game series between the Pirates and Reds was a nail-biter as Nathaniel Lowe's walk-off RBI lifted Cincinnati to victory.
3: 700 WLW.
7: The 2-1 pitch to Lowe. Swinging a bouncing ball toward the middle. Shortstop to his left field. Triolo to second, one. Back to first. Not in time, and Ellie scores. The Reds walk it off. Lowe beat it out at first, and the Reds are able to get Ellie home from third, and they beat the Pirates 3-2.
0: Number two.
3: Wilson Contreras slugs a go-ahead homer in the eighth to give the Red Sox the 5-4 win over the Athletics on WEEI.
7: All right, here's Contreras. Would you be surprised at all if they went back-to-back?
9: Nope.
7: Pitch is swung on and driven high and deep into left field, and it is gone! Back-to-back! Abreu and Contreras! And it is 5-4 Red Sox!
0: Number one.
3: And in Minnesota, Cody Clemens leads the Twins to a win in grand fashion. Treasure Island Baseball Network.
10: Pitch swung on and hit high in the air. Deep right center field for Cody Clemens towards the big wall, and it's gone for a game-winning grand slam. And Cody Clemens has fulfilled the prophecy, and the Twins walk off the Royals for the second time in three dramatic days. All hail King Cody at home plate as the Twins win it 4-3.
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10: Pitch swung on and hit high in the air. 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
1: Welcome in to SportsCenter All Night. 200 and a little change away from LA and 2 days into training camp. We'll take you around the NFL. Plus, we got some trash talk that's already started cooking in the Big Ten during media days. And the Major League Baseball trade deadline nearly here. Teams trying to see if they're just that one missing piece away from contending with those World Series champion Dodgers. The Boston Red Sox, they're going to be the ones pulling their wallets out, going from sellers to buyers at the hottest second half team tonight, trailing 4-3 against the Athletics. And, well, they stayed hot.
24: Two balls and a strike. The pitch is swung on and sky to the center field. It is way back. Butler at the track, at the wall. It is gone. We are tied at 4. Wheeler. What a swing. And the Red Sox, more late inning magic in Sacramento.
1: WEEI on the call, and they'll pick it up one pitch later.
24: All right, here's Contreras. Would you be surprised at all if they went back to back?
25: Nope.
24: Pitch is swung on and driven high and deep in the left field. It is gone! Back to back, Abreu and Contreras. Are you kidding me? And it is 5-4.
1: Would you be surprised at all if they went back to back? Nope. And there goes Contreras, his 23rd home run of the season. Sonny Gray on the mound. He was the A's first round pick back in 2011. Rebounded from what was his worst outing of the season. He went 7 innings this evening for his 13th win of the season. Plenty of afternoon games on Thursday. The Yankees 3.5 games back on the Rays in the AL East. They were taking on the White Sox, and it was a stellar outing on the mound for both sides in Chicago. Chicago starter Sean Burke, he didn't allow a run on 3 hits, struck out 10, walked 2 in 6 innings, while New York starter Ryan Weathers, he didn't allow a run on 3 hits through 7 innings, struck out 4, walked 3, and his pitch count, 106. So here's the deal. No runs scored until the 10th, tied at 1 in the 11th.
24: The 3-0. It is high, and the game is over. Tristan Peters with a game-ending walk.
6: Boy, Christmas has come early in the last 2 days playing these Yankees. They have been very giving. White Sox have taken 2 wins because of it.
1: And they were giving that walk-off walk, the team's first walk-off walk since August 5th of 2015 for the White Sox. That is that call on ESPN 1000. White Sox have their 9th walk-off win of the season. The Yankees Second straight day losing to the White Sox in extra innings. They've lost five straight games overall that have gone into extras. Here's skipper Aaron Boone after the loss.
2: We had to score a freaking point. The story is not, you know, the pitchers again did their job. Like, obviously, Stormy was great to get us going. The bullpen was good, including Cruz. Just score. That's the story, the beginning and end of it. We got to find a way.
3: Do you think that you guys need a bat?
2: I don't know, Randy. It doesn't matter. It doesn't matter. I'm not going to play the speculative game every single day now. What's going to happen Monday will happen or not happen. We have to score better. We have to do a better job offensively, period, and not looking over our shoulders for anyone. We have to find a way.
1: No clouds for Weathers, but there are also no runs for him either. Yankees 1-8 in extras this season. That's the worst in Major League Baseball. Well, we got some great pitching as well for the Twins and the Royals. Royals starter Noah Cameron dominated for 8 scoreless innings. He carried a no-no into the 7th, left with a 3-0 lead. Bullpen could not finish the job. Twins had 2 out, bottom 9, bases loaded for Cody Clemens. He was behind 0-2 in the count.
10: And the pitch swung on and hit high in the air. Deep right center field for Cody Clemens towards the big wall, and it's gone for a game-winning grand slam. And Cody Clemens has fulfilled the prophecy, and the Twins walk off the Royals for the second time in 3 dramatic days. All hail King Cody at home plate as the Twins win it.
1: All hail King Cody on the Treasure Island Baseball Network. Clemens had the ultimate grand slam, but according to him, is it his ultimate accomplishment in his career?
5: Number one, for sure. I mean, I've never had a walk-off home run in the big leagues. And for it to be a grand slam is kind of just like icing on the cake. So, I'd rank it top for sure. That's stuff that you dream about, you know, stuff like that when you're a little kid. That's what you envision doing. And so that was awesome.
1: Now, when it comes to the American League, all of those teams, they're chasing the Rays out of Tampa Bay, looking to win their third straight series, wrapping 3 against the Texas Rangers, tied at 2 into the 8th, 2 out, no one on for Cedric Mullins. He's got the first pitch swinging.
7: Swinging a fly ball down the left field line towards the corner, giving chase Langford back near the wall. This one jumps over the Crawford cutout. It's a home run for Cedric Mullins to the opposite field. It just missed the pole and went over the 315 sign. The Rays have

0: or later. That's his second this season. And get this, the Rays are 12-1 this season when Mullins hits a home run. The Rays have won 8 of their last 10 after that 5-game losing streak. And they've got 64 wins, tied for second most before that, before August 1st in franchise history, trailing only 2023 with 65 wins. So the Rays in the mix, everybody in the mix as the trade deadline approaches. Here's Doug Glanville, ESPN MLB analyst, on how that's shaken out.
1: Well, I see teams that are going to make a lot of moves, you know, and it may not be the traditional, I'm trying to win the trade. There's much more of like a lateral win-win type of scenario. And you mentioned those three teams. Well, they're in the same division. Mm-hmm. So they're also looking at like, all right, how do we get better than the teams we're going to compete a lot against? And so when you think of the Guardians, you think of the Twins, even teams like the Astros, a lot of these divisions in the American League are bunched up. Mm-hmm. And the question is it just like mediocrity or is it just parity? And the exposure that's going to come out of this is like, okay, who's really trying to push through? Because you might have teams with the same record and one is just like fire selling and the other's trying to get in. And it depends on where your organization is at the time, because sometimes you just want to get in because it's been a long time. Mm. And other times you want to make a move to say, I'm only going to do this if I'm going to win a division. Mm-hmm. So these teams in the American League in particular are going to expose all of this in the next couple of days.
0: Meanwhile, the Dodgers just beat the Mariners 6-2 for their second straight win. We'll have some highlights from that game coming up later in the hour. Right now, you're listening to SportsCenter All Night on ESPN Radio, Sirius XM, Channel 80. 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Well, NFL training camp day 2, and that is 2 days too late for Baker Mayfield bargaining with the Bucks.
2: It's disappointing. It's, you know, I'm not the first one to go through it like this. This is kind of historically how they've done negotiations, which is disappointing when you think you're a cornerstone of the franchise to be treated like that. But disappointing. I know I'm no dummy. I know the contract and salary cap, what's going on. Franchise tag isn't exactly in play for them. It'd be a lot of dead money. So it is what it is. And like I said, unfortunate, but I'm excited. I'm in the best shape I've ever been in a really good place. And I'm feeling really confident with the staff that Todd's put together that we're going to have a really, really good team.
0: Baker Mayfield, he wanted his contract settled with the Tampa Bay Buccaneers before he got going in training camp. Well, he's there at training camp, not a holdout, not a hold in, but he doesn't plan to answer any more questions about those negotiations moving forward. So ESPN's Jeremy Fowler made sure to get, well, all of them in on Thursday.
3: Baker, you've used words like disrespected, disappointed, undervalued when it comes to your contract. What value did the team place on you that made you feel that way?
2: I mean, it was all three between years, average, and guarantees. Probably the most disappointing is years. Didn't get offered anything over two. And so when you're told you're a franchise quarterback and they handle it otherwise, that's disappointing. So felt like I earned that. It's not a poor me pity party over here. It is what it is. And so that's why I said the deadline was training camp and focused on the team, focused on getting better and trying to give this team a better chance to win a Super Bowl.
3: What was the reasoning for that?
2: I don't know why I wasn't there. So I can't give an explanation.
3: You've said you're a franchise quarterback. You've shown that. Do you believe and did you make a stance that you belong in that, you know, top 10 range, $50+ million? That's sort of the market and where you are.
2: Yeah. And I told them, I said it publicly, I was never trying to reset the market. I know where I fit in on that. I'm not over realistic on that. But it's also, I know just to be compensated, put in that category. And salary cap keeps going up. The guys that are going to re-sign next year, it's going to look a lot different. So at the end of the day, it probably be still right about top 15 next year this time, and but it's unfortunate they failed to recognize that.
3: How far away were they from that range?
2: Pretty far.
3: Did you consider a holdout just considering the incredible leverage a established starting quarterback would have?
2: No, because I know I got a bad taste in my mouth from last year, and I know the potential this group has. It's still, for me, the most important thing is winning and making sure that I'm a team first guy, and I wanted our guys to know that, and then I was dead serious about it. So never considered a holdout, hold in. I want to win ball games. I want to play with these guys. It's a special group, and that's why it feels like home. Yeah.
3: And then you mentioned the potential of this team. How do you quantify that? Like, what can it look like if everybody stays healthy and is clicking on all cylinders?
2: Yeah, it's potential.

0: Potential is always just potential on paper, and we have that for sure. You know, last year, kind of fighting an uphill battle. None of our starting five offensive linemen on paper not once played a snap together, so it's hard to win in this league without those big boys. But, you know, we went through a lot of that, and we had a lot of guys play that probably weren't supposed to. So we have depth up front, got depth in the defensive line, some new additions, and so I'm excited about that.
1: Yeah. Have you been forced at all to think about free agency, other teams, any of those possibilities?
0: No, and that was kind of the big issue. She was like, I want to be present where my feet are at. I am a Buccaneer right now. I am the quarterback for this team. How can I lead the best way possible? How can I win as many games as possible? And how can we win a Super Bowl?
1: And you've gone through this before, like you said, went through it in Cleveland, played well at multiple spots, and here you are. You know, how have you processed what that means and why that is happening, despite the play you put on the tape?
0: I don't know. There could be a lot of factors, but all I know is I can control what I can, and that's being the best possible quarterback for the Bucs and the best leader possible for this organization.
2: Now, Mayfield, of course, led the Bucs to back-to-back NFC South titles in 23-24. Injuries derailed those three-peat hopes back in 25, but renewed hopes for 2026. If anything, it's a gamble for the Bucs to see if he can up his value. And as for if he'll entertain offers during training camp or during the season, Mayfield said, well, his agent can bring them to him, but he knows his agent won't bug him unless it's something that is what he believes to be a competitive value. Hardly the only players still looking to iron out their contracts, though. 2023 first rounders, a couple of them, Atlanta Falcons running back Bijan Robinson and Detroit Lions running back Jahmyr Gibbs. Gibbs missed his second straight day of practice. Dan Campbell, Lions head coach, weighs in on how he's feeling about that.
3: I'll just leave it this. You guys know how I feel, how we feel about Gibbs, and what the team feels about him. And I'll leave it at that. Listen, all the other stuff, my job is to coach who's out there right now. And I love the kid. But I got a team to coach right now. And listen, whatever all this at some point here, it'll get done. It's going to get done. I'm not even sweating it.
2: Gibbs, Robinson, they could reset the running back market with their deals. Currently, it's Saquon Barkley setting the standard. He's the NFL's highest paid running back, with his contract worth an annual average of about $20.6 million. Well, coming up 23 days out from college football kickoff, but the games, they have already begun at Big Ten Media Days. 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We will be right back.
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1: One more day until you can say college football starts this month. An Indiana head coach, the defending champions, Kurt Cignetti, well, he's getting everybody fired up at Big Ten Media Days.
2: The Big Ten is the best league in football, and a lot of really good football teams. It's hard to win on the road. Very physical football teams, very well coached. It definitely prepares you for the playoffs. There's no doubt about it. The numbers speak for themselves. I mean, we don't run a hype machine up here in the Midwest. We believe everything's earned, not given. And when we fall short, we say we fell short. We don't cry a river, whine, and complain.
1: That's what you call poking the bear, the bulldogs, or, I don't know, grabbing the bull by its long horns, right? Later on SportsCenter, he referenced it as that conference down south. Give him a little credit, too. Big Ten teams back-to-back-to-back national champions. Cignetti's Hoosiers, of course, the defending, but staying up north, Ian Fitzsimmons of ESPN Radio's Amber and Ian, he's been at Big Ten Media Days, caught up with the new Michigan head coach, Kyle Whittingham.
3: Michigan head coach, Kyle Whittingham. It just sounds so weird, man. I've known you 25 years. What's it like for you?
4: It was a big adjustment, a big change, but I'll tell you what, the University of Michigan is a special place now. It's got the history, the tradition, the resources, the academics. It's, it doesn't really want for anything. I mean, it's a place where it's the one of the standard bearers of college football.
3: I never dreamed that you leave the Wasatch Front.
4: Well,
3: so yeah, I know. I mean, so like again, it's
4: nothing lasts forever. Yeah.
3: What was it about continuing? Because you have the family, you have everything. You know, I know you love the Harley. I know you love skiing. I know you're hiking and fishing.
4: Yeah.
3: I know Ann Arbor's got some of that.
4: Yeah.
3: But that was home for you for the better part of 40 years.
4: You're right.
3: Fire away, man. Why?
4: The allure of winning a national championship and being able to compete for that every single year is something that I think every coach would jump at the opportunity of.
3: How much was the thought of missing the whistle?
4: Part of it. But and I feel like I really, at the time, felt like I had a lot of gas left in the tank. But we had done just about everything we could do at Utah. It was time for an opportunity for someone else to lead the program. And if the right team had not called, I wouldn't be coaching right now. But there was about six or eight teams, and if I got the call, I was definitely going to be interested.
3: Michigan was obviously
4: top of that list.
3: What do you have? Because your teams, man, you're built from the guts out. What do you have in this group coming in as a first-year head coach?
4: Well, I think we've got the makings of just that. We've got a physical front on both sides of the ball, which is our calling card in Utah. We've got a running back room that's as good as any in the country, and Jordan Marshall and Savion Hyder and Bryson Coonsdahl. And so it's a situation where Michigan football and what it has been and what it was in its heyday falls right in line with what we expect now.
1: And when it comes to, well, that conference down south, the SEC, of course, those Cignetti's words, Texas head coach Steve Sarkisian joined the Rich Eisen show to talk about, well, what else, Arch Manning?
5: I really don't think he cares about what somebody says about him, some being good, some being bad. There's people out there who still think he's going to be the first pick of the draft. There's still people out there who still think he's going to win the Heisman Trophy. But there's plenty of other people who think he may not be. And that's okay too. I just don't think it moves the needle for him. And I think it takes that experience of wearing the weight of the name on his back and wearing the weight of the name on the front of his jersey to understand that he still has to put that jersey on every Saturday. And the opinions of others are really irrelevant to his preparation, to his work ethic, to his drive, to the type of leader he is in that locker room, to the ultimately to the way he plays.
1: Steve Sarkisian on the Rich Eisen show. Well, we've got eyes on the Major League Baseball trade deadline. That's set for Monday, but that deadline is Sunday in the WNBA. Five-time All-Star guard Kelsey Plum on Thursday said she's not taking anything personal amid some growing speculation that the Los Angeles Sparks could move her before that trade deadline. But we got three games on the schedule on Thursday evening, a marquee matchup between the last two WNBA champs. Of course, that's the New York Liberty and Las Vegas Aces. Aces holding a 2-point lead with under a minute to play.
6: New York has won three straight close ball games. This one tightening up against their rivals. Wilson, buckets, and the foul.
7: Asia Wilson with her 30-second bucket right here, taking her time, absorbing the contact, spinning, and finishing.
1: Asia Wilson, 33 points, 10 rebounds. Jackie Young added 27 points, 9 assists, just shy of a double-double. Chelsea Gray, she added 16 before fouling out. And of note, Brianna Stewart on the other side, she had 26 points and 11 rebounds for New York and moved into 10th on the WNBA's career scoring list. Stewart has 6,588 points. She made a basket in the lane early in the third, moving her past Candace Parker. Now, some teams, they were going to be the unlucky ones on the end of Nafisa Collier's season debut. The Toronto Tempo, they drew the shortest of straws back-to-back. 15 against Tempo on Tuesday in her debut, and 16 tonight.
8: Post-touch, Collier rips through, and Nafisa Collier is now at 16 points.
1: Collier, Olivia Miles, and Courtney Williams, they each had 16 points. Though this was the first time in Miles' WNBA career that she did not have an assist. The Lynx have 9 straight wins, tied for longest in franchise history in the last 10 seasons, and they improved to 24-6. So, coming up, what matters more to Baker Mayfield, time or money? And we go around the league for day 2 of NFL training camp.
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1: We're still cooking here on SportsCenter All Night. We've got your half-hour headlines. Major League Baseball trade deadline just 3 days out. How are things shaking up for those buyers, sellers? Tarek Skubal, what's the sweepstakes for him? And we've got day two of NFL training camp. That is in the books. What's the story shaping up to be so far? Well, the biggest story of day two, anyway, coming out of Tampa Bay's camp and Baker Mayfield.
2: Baker, we're used words like disrespected, disappointed, undervalued when it comes to your contract. What value did the team place on you that made you feel that way?
3: I mean, it was all three between years, average, and guarantees. Probably the most disappointing is years. Didn't get offered anything over two. And so when you're told you're a franchise quarterback and they handle it otherwise, that's disappointing. So felt like I earned that. It's not a poor me pity party over here. It is what it is. And so that's why I said the deadline was training camp. Focused on the team, focused on getting better and trying to give this team a better chance to win a Super Bowl.
2: You've said you're a franchise quarterback. You've shown that. Do you believe and did you make a stance that you belong in that, you know, top 10 range, $50+ million? That's sort of the market and where you are.
3: Yeah. And I told them, I said it publicly, I was never trying to reset the market. I know where I fit in on that. I'm not over realistic on that, but it's also, I know just to be compensated, put in that category, and salary cap keeps going up. The guys that are going to re-sign next year, it's going to look a lot different. So at the end of the day, it'd probably be still right about top 15 next year this time. But it's unfortunate they failed to recognize that.
2: How far away were they from that range?
3: Pretty far.
1: Pretty far. And Mayfield has a laundry list of reasons that they haven't gotten a deal done. First and foremost, he doesn't like the structure of the contract, says it wasn't suitable, mainly in that guaranteed money space. But he's also adamant, you heard him there, about wanting a longer commitment than 2 years. If he's to be the franchise quarterback, well, a commitment over 2 years is what he's looking for. And in that money conversation, Mayfield used comps like Green Bay's Jordan Love at $55 million per year. You've got Trevor Lawrence in Jacksonville, $55 million per year. Brock Purdy, $53 million out of San Fran. So Mayfield and Mayfield's camp, they feel like he's among the best bargain players in recent years, and they're looking to get that money up there. But what is the kind of message that the Bucs are sending to Mayfield? Here's Marcus Spears, ESPN NFL analyst on NFL Live.
4: But Tampa, to me, is signaling it's not what we said. We do not think you are the answer for this franchise if you're offering me a contract only 2 years. Because quarterbacks that are franchise guys and the way the franchise looks at them, they offer them more than the 2-year deal after they've done what Baker has done as starting quarterback for them.
1: So that's the years, but what about the money? Also on NFL Live, you've got Mita Kimes weighing in on that $50 million price tag.
5: There's very few quarterbacks who make middle-class money. It's a small list of guys between $20 and $50 million average per year. It's either $50 million and up, or guys on rookie deals and journeymen, and very little in between. And I think we hear $50 and up, and we think top 10 quarterback. But the reality is, that's not quite true. It really is. If you are an above average quarterback and you're up, you're probably going to make more than $50 million a year. So I understand why Baker, who I do think is an above average quarterback, feels that he deserves that much.
1: As for if he can make a deal during the season, Mayfield says unless it's competitive, he doesn't expect his agent to bring him that deal. But no, this will not impact his season. If anything, it could be a gamble for Tampa Bay, as his price value, depending on how he plays, well, that price tag, it could increase. Mayfield may not be a holdout or in. Notably, though, a few are. Atlanta Falcons running back Bijan Robinson, Detroit Lions running back Jahmyr Gibbs, both missed their second straight days of practice on day two of training camp. Robinson and Gibbs looking to reset that running back market with their deals. As far as Gibbs is concerned, Freddie Coleman thinks that he has every reason to expect that kind of money. Here he is, the host of Freddie and Harry on Bijan Robinson.
6: Pound for pound, I think this guy's the best player in the National Football League. Bijan Robinson, running back of the Atlanta Falcons. 1,478 yards rushing, 5.2 yards a carry, 7 touchdowns. Catching the ball, 79 catches. averaging 10.4 yards per reception. A lot of wide receivers will love those kind of numbers, and he's doing that at the running back position with four touchdowns. He's in line for a big contract. And if Michael Penix Jr. can be relatively healthy, those numbers might be even better this year.
1: All right, and at least some contracts have been settled on day two of training camp. Free agent wide receiver Deebo Samuel, according to reports from Ian Rapoport of NFL Network, says that he will return to San Francisco on a one-year deal worth up to $7 million. Samuel, of course, played six seasons for the 49ers. He was traded to Washington last season for a 2025 fifth-round pick, but this would bring him back. And Saints wide receiver Chris Olave, four-year extension worth up to $132 million, $90 million guaranteed. All across the country, we've got training camp today at the Minnesota Vikings training camp. Well, they may have one of the most intriguing quarterback battles in the NFL right now. Through the opening stretch of training camp, there's still no clear winner between J.J. McCarthy and Kyler Murray. McCarthy looking to prove he's ready to become that franchise quarterback after injury-shortened seasons in that third year. And then Kyler Murray, he's making a strong case that experience should win out. But that's their case. What does Wes Phillips, Vikings head coach, have to think?
7: We're scripting out their reps, so we know who's getting what, and then you want to make sure that in one rack, okay, he had three passes and he had three runs. You know, you've got to, and what kind of passes were they, and are we really giving them a good and fair opportunity as we go through this competition? Those guys are professionals. They're all about it, and the good thing about Kyler just being a veteran is that he's got a lot of banked experience under his belt. So, you know, a lot of the things that maybe a rookie would be struggling with, hey, I'm not getting enough reps. He's seen just about everything and knows how to play football.
1: So the competition might be there, according to Phillips. If you ask McCarthy, if you ask Murray, yeah, there's that QB competition. If you ask unsportsmanlike Chris Canty, he says competition, what competition?
8: I don't know how many quarterbacks you can use Kwesi Adofo-Mensah, the former general manager, as the scapegoat for. J.J. McCarthy didn't work out. It's clear and obvious. Justin Jefferson isn't happy, which is a key in all of this. They fired the general manager, brought in somebody else. The head coach went out and got Kyler Murray to be a part of this quarterback competition. This has to work in Minnesota, and I don't know that the organization is going to continue to gamble away seasons on the promise that once upon a time was J.J. McCarthy. I think this is Kyler's show. If J.J. McCarthy somehow, some way ends up starting games, it would be because he blew everybody away in his training camp in preseason, or it would be because of an injury to Kyler.
1: When it comes to the New York Football Giants, Jackson Dart knows his role with the team, the second-year QB, hoping, though, that he'll have one of his number one targets back, Malik Nabers, back at full strength.
9: I got extreme confidence in myself, and I'm not gonna put myself in any spot that I feel like I'm not going to be better than what I was before. So I don't see myself being what I was before. What I was before, which y'all saw my rookie year, I felt like that was basic. So, I mean, I got high standards for myself, and I know everybody has high standards for me also. But the standard that I hold myself to is very high, and I feel like whatever that standard that I hold myself to, you'll see sooner or later.
1: And here's Dart on that wide receiver.
10: Well, he definitely has a presence about him. There's an aura that he has on the field that is exhilarating, makes me happy, makes everybody happy just to see him out there. And I think for him, you know, he's had a lot of positives. So we're just going to continue to get him in slowly. And he's doing a great job with how he's attacking his recovery.
1: And under new head coach Harbaugh, well, the words are competitive, different, intense, and they are trying to make things change over there in East Rutherford, New Jersey. So development is the name of the game in Las Vegas. Kirk Cousins has the reins at QB. And Fernando Mendoza, well, he may have graduated college, but he is all in on studying.
11: I still have a long way. I feel more comfortable, but I am nowhere near where I need to be, especially with learning the playbook, and I still need to go a lot longer and attack the playbook harder. So I'm still ways away, but I feel like I'm more comfortable from day two, especially from day one. And I'm just trying to do my part, focus on the next rep, and do everything I possibly can to prepare myself to be the best asset I can for my team. And whatever decision is made at the end, that's fantastic, and I'm all for it. I just want the team to win. So that's where I'm at, but I believe that we have so many great players on the team, and there's a heightened sense of urgency.
1: Although sometimes learning and training comes from unlikely sources, and training camp is certainly a chance to hear what the guys have been up to during the off season. Yeah, the best training, if you ask Eric Gall Jr., Bengals tight end, that came from a bit of an unexpected place on a trip to Greece.
12: I was in Greece, and out there the roads are real tight, and I got hit pretty hard, and you know, I got up, but nothing, it didn't faze me. It felt great. It was a good hit.
6: You were like crossing the street, or they hit you from behind? You were walking?
12: I was
6: walking.
12: Like about to, and you know, it was like one of those weird vehicles, like I think he called it a three-wheeler, and it kind of just, like, as I looked up, it was like kind of as if I just got sift blocked.
13: Did it feel like a little dose of football for a second?
12: It really did. Like, I bounced right back up. You know, I had a big scrape on my face because, you know, I kind of...
13: How fast was it going?
12: I got black. I don't know. As soon as I looked up, I was like about to cross the street, and soon as he was avoiding somebody, and it hit me pretty good. So
14: how big was that for your confidence?
12: Like it was really huge. It was huge for my confidence. Like, it was, like, Drew and them, they're like, dude. I'm like, bro, like, you don't understand. Like, that did a lot of good things for the mental.
1: You know you're missing football when your reaction to getting leveled by a delivery truck is, that was big for my confidence. I can't wait to play. So that's one way to look at it for Eric Gall Jr. with the Cincinnati Bengals, right? But you are listening right now to SportsCenter All Night on ESPN Radio, Sirius XM Channel 80, presented by Progressive Insurance. Major League Baseball, it is getting down to the wire for teams trying to prove what they should do when the trade deadline hits on Monday. As far as the Dodgers, well, if anything, it's adding one missing piece, but for them, they're just trying to keep up that consistency. A matchup with the Mariners this evening, and the Mariners a little bit more at stake, trying to stay fighting in that American League wild card picture. Every game is a measuring stick for them, and the Dodgers on the field without Shohei Ohtani because of knee soreness, but that didn't seem to be much of an issue.
15: 0-1 pitch. Swung on, hammer deep to right field. This ball's back. It is gone. Into the Seattle bullpen. Dalton rushing. A three-run shot for the Dodger catcher. It is 5-0.
1: Dalton rushing had that three-run home run as the Dodgers beat the Mariners 6-2. But Atlanta trying to prove that it can be one of those contenders as well, one of those teams that can catch the Dodgers and give them something to think about in the postseason.
16: Holmquist delivers. 0-2, served on a line right center field. It will splash down for a base hit. Baldwin will score. Acuna jogging home. And Ozzie Albies with a two-strike, two-out, two-run single to give the Braves a 5-3 lead here in the sixth.
1: Ozzie Albies helps lift the Braves over the Washington Nationals 5-4 on Thursday. He was 1-for-3, had that go-ahead 2-RBI single in the sixth inning. It was his 19th go-ahead RBI of the season, tied for fifth in the league. The Braves now have a 3-game home win streak, tying their longest of the season. Well, it's always a good day when the Cubs and Cardinals play, even better when we get a chance for some extra innings.
17: The pitch. Line drive down the right field line. That's a fair ball. Cubs take the lead. The ball bounces off the sidewall. Bregman going for two, slides. He's got a double. Cubs have a 3-2 lead. Alex Bregman delivers.
1: Cubs with their ninth extra inning win of the season, most in Major League Baseball Thursday. It was their 15th extra inning game, which is tied with the Mets for most in the majors. Bregman had the go-ahead double in the 10th inning, his fifth career go-ahead hit in extra innings, but his first since 2023. The Cubs' first series win at the Cardinals since July of 2023. Seventh straight road win of the series. Longest active streak in Major League Baseball. The Cubs, they beat the Cardinals 4-2. We've got much more coming up ahead on SportsCenter all night. 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
1: Welcome back to SportsCenter All Night right here on ESPN Radio. Major League Baseball trade deadline continues to tick closer. We got some scores around the league on Thursday. Reds beat the Pirates 3-2 in a walk-off. Mets topped the Marlins 4-2. And the Giants and the Padres locked in 4-1.
2: Two sack swings, and there's another one. This one is headed back home to San Francisco. Oh, what a shot. And it is 3-0 Giants.
1: Rookie Daniel Cusack, two-run home run. He had three RBI. Robbie Ray pitched six impressive innings, winning his seventh straight decision, led the San Francisco Giants to that 4-1 victory over the Padres. They saw their five-game win streak snapped, dropped two games behind that in that final National League wild card spot. In the WNBA, the past two league champs battled in a nail-biter. Aces topped the Liberty 104-99. Chelsea Gray, she had 16 points before fouling out as she spoke with Prime Video after the game.
3: Chelsea, you had to turn into coach at the end there, and I saw you just getting into that timeout. What did you see at the end that eventually turned into that steal from Jackie?
4: We knew they were going to try to get a look for Sabrina or a Stewie from beyond the arc, so just staying present and up to touch and getting through it. I know Jackie would read the situation for sure.
3: Yes, you fouled out, but I want to talk about the trust between you and as well as your coach, Becky Hammond. For her to draw up that play coming out of the timeout, what does it say about the relationship that's transferred on this floor?
4: And we've been with each other for a long period of time, so we have that built-in chemistry and that built-in trust. It doesn't just happen overnight, so super proud of this group and our trust within each other to get that done.
3: You talk about the cohesion, the chemistry, and the time that it takes. Is that what shows up for you when you think about these games that get close, but you are still able to find a way, and especially if you have someone like Asia Wilson on the floor?
4: It happens with little moments, whether it's help side defense, passing it one more, rebounding, boxing out. It's all the little things that sometimes don't show up in the stat sheet that we do for each other that gets the big picture done.
3: And last one for you, because I think, well, the last time you were on the floor, Asia makes that big bucket, and you're back in the background just hyping her up. Is there anything she still does that surprises you?
4: Man, I'm blessed to be around her every day. I don't think we should or nobody should get satisfied with seeing greatness. We got to live it out and cherish it while they're still playing and give them their flowers now. So, yeah, I'm going to scream, yell, kick, whatever I got to do with Asia Wilson on the floor.
1: All right, so a win for the Aces, the Minnesota Lynx. They rolled to a win over the Toronto Tempo, 104-72. And in Chicago, the Sky beat the Sun 94-88 behind Camila Cardoso. She finished with 26 points in 21 minutes. Sun fall to 7-22 on the season. The Sky improved marginally to 10-18. That's your news on SportsCenter All Night. 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
5: How good is that? Are you ready to
0: take? Number five.
1: On the south side of Chicago, Tristan Peters drew a bases-loaded walk as the White Sox won their second straight extra-inning game versus the Yankees. ESPN 1000.
6: The 3-0. It is high! And the game is over! Tristan Peters with a game-ending walk.
7: Boy, Christmas has come early in the last 2 days playing these Yankees. They have been very giving. White Sox have taken two wins because of it.
0: Number four.
1: A big night from the Aces superstar Asia Wilson powering Vegas to a 104-99 win against the Liberty on Prime Video.
8: New York has won three straight close ball games. This one tightening up against their rivals. Wilson! Bucket!
9: Asia Wilson with her 30-second bucket right here, taking her time, absorbing the contact, spinning, and finishing.
0: Number three.
1: The opening game of a four-game series between the Pirates and Reds was a nail-biter as Nathaniel Lowe's walk-off RBI lifted Cincinnati to victory.
3: 700-WLW.
8: The 2-1 pitch to Lowe. Swing and a bouncing ball toward the middle. Shortstop to his left field. Triolo to second, one. Back to first. Not in time, and Ellie scores. The Reds walk it off. Lowe beat it out at first, and the Reds are able to get Ellie home from third, and they beat the Pirates 3-2.
0: Number two.
3: Wilson Contreras slugs a go-ahead homer in the eighth to give the Red Sox the 5-4 win over the Athletics on WEEI.
8: All right, here's Contreras. Would you be surprised at all if they went back-to-back?
10: Nope.
8: Pitch is swung on and driven high and deep in the left field, and it is gone! Back-to-back, Abreu and Contreras. And it is 5-4 Red Sox!
0: Number one.
3: And in Minnesota, Cody Clemens leads the Twins to a win in grand fashion. Treasure Island Baseball Network.
11: Pitch swung on and hit high in the air. Deep right center field for Cody Clemens towards the big wall, and it's gone for a game-winning grand slam. And Cody Clemens has fulfilled the prophecy, and the Twins walk off the Royals for the second time in three dramatic days. All hail King Cody at home plate as the Twins win it 4-3.
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27: Okay, welcome to the show. 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A lot of conversation around Philadelphia Eagles, Jalen Hurts, comments made. We will get to Mama Michelle Smallman, Chris Canty, Evan Cohen. Good morning, everybody. How are we doing today?
28: Doing pretty good, Ev.
27: Good.
28: Feels like I'm doing better than Baker Mayfield.
27: Oh, we'll get to that. Boy. Yeah. And shout out Jeremy Fowler. What a one-on-one he put together.
28: That was awesome.
27: Oh, my God, with Baker Mayfield, which we will get to in a couple minutes. Smalls, how you doing?
29: I'm doing well. Good morning, you guys. Great job on First Take yesterday. You got a lot of people talking, not only about your frog brooch, CeCe, which I thought was amazing.
28: Thank you.
29: Great flair and accessories that put it on.
27: What did you say? Frog
29: brooch.
27: What's brooch mean?
28: Don't do it.
27: No, I'm not saying word of the day.
28: Don't do it.
27: What is a brooch? Is that like a common term?
29: It's like a pin that usually has jewels on it.
27: Never heard that term in my life.
29: Or it could be solid metal, but oftentimes it will have jewels on it. It's a pin that you pin on your lapel, a brooch.
27: Didn't know that.
29: Yeah.
28: That is common knowledge, sir.
29: Yeah.
27: I didn't know that.
29: Also could be a verb, but in this case, we're talking about this frog brooch that CeCe had on. Gorgeous piece. I really loved it.
27: You look good in that one. Yeah. That's a good angle.
29: That is a good angle.
27: Take a still shot of it.
29: This is
27: Rob, get
29: now this face
27: shot.
29: I'm used to, because this is what this Canty looks like looking at me on one of these.
27: We're just watching, for those in the radio audience, we're looking back at some of CeCe's looks at me yesterday on First Take.
29: It was great, but you guys got people talking, not only because of Canty's beautiful accessories, but because of the conversations that you were having around Jalen Hurts.
27: And the conversation that happened before the show, that CeCe thought he was me, and what he did to somebody on the set yesterday.
28: What did I do?
27: Well, somebody showed up on the set with sunglasses that normally doesn't come into with sunglasses. He's like, oh, look at you. What's the sunglasses for? 2 seconds later, the guy went home because he had an eye injury.
28: I didn't cause the eye injury.
27: This is something I would have done. He's been too much time around me. He was trying to hype the person
28: up. This is a professional environment. If somebody is wearing sunglasses, it is fair game to ask what the sunglasses are for.
29: I agree.
28: I have worn sunglasses on this show.
29: Yes, you have.
28: And people have asked me, why are you wearing sunglasses on the show? I had a sty in my eye. Subsequently, it swole up. So, hence the sunglasses.
29: But you're a gamer. You didn't miss any time.
28: But I had no problem explaining it.
29: Mm-hmm.
28: I don't think it's out of pocket to ask the question why you got sunglasses on when you're indoors in the basement of a building.
27: Understood. Did you give me a look after the fact of, oh boy, that was a mistake?
28: Yes, I did.
27: Because I never
28: want to make people feel self-conscious about what they got going on.
27: He did not go home because of CeCe.
29: Please clarify that, because I think a lot of people are thinking.
27: He did not go home because of CeCe. He had some illness that affected his eye. See, this is as friendly of a guy. He's popped in our studios before. Like, he's cool. And he's cool if we talk about this, I'm sure. But he, literally moments after, someone who plays the same position as him on a different show showed up. It's like, all right, I'm filling in for so-and-so. I'm like, what? He was here 2 seconds ago. They're like, yeah, the eye injury, he has to go home. And CeCe wants to know what kind of brand sunglasses the guy's wearing. Like, yo, those Prada, what are those over there? You did, for a minute, you felt like me. For a minute. Then you got out of it.
28: Just conceptually, and I'm not judging this person for how they played it yesterday, but if you show up to work and then don't work, it feels like a terrible waste of an off day.
27: No, you get credit for the on day. They sent you home sick. Trust me.
28: That's great way to play it then.
29: Because then you can automatically assume you're going to get the next day off.
27: So if you take off Thursday, you're probably going to take off Friday.
28: So if you show up for work, and then you have a medical emergency where you have to go home, you get credit for that day, even if you didn't work?
27: Well, I don't know. I don't know, actually, now. Nuno is talking in
1: my ear.
27: Yeah,
1: that's not how it works.
28: It's not how it works. I'm about to say.
27: What
28: the game is that?
1: If you show up, let's say Pat's been sick all day. So at 7 o'clock, he's like, I'm not feeling well. Pat's only going to put in for the time he's actually here. And then you...
27: Well, but that's if you're an hourly teammate.
1: No, like even myself. Anyone who has care or sick time. Like
27: you have to take the sick day if you're there and then go home?
1: You put in for the time you're actually at work. And then you put out for the rest of the time that you're going to miss that day.
27: All right. I don't know. I don't know how it works. He was there yesterday until CC made him go home. Wow. Anyway.
28: Wow.
27: Yes,
28: you love finding ways to make me the bad guy, don't you? You love
27: what did
28: it.
27: We do 2 days
28: you
27: ago?
28: Love it.
27: When we,
28: he loves it. He
27: hold
28: loves
27: on.
29: That's
27: Monday.
29: Not you being the bad guy.
28: He revels in it.
27: No, wait a second.
29: But that's not you being the bad guy. If anything, that's you engaging with a teammate and maybe in some ways complimenting them because they have the sunglasses on and they probably look cool.
28: And maybe having a way to make light of a situation that they might otherwise be sensitive about.
29: And then you're like, I too have had a sty and I too have worn sunglasses at work. We're in the same space here. I got your back.
28: Exactly.
29: Yeah.
27: What did you do to me on Monday when I said to the person who came in, again, a backup person for this role, hey, it's in his contract. He can't be closer than 6 feet away from me. And the person left like, I don't know what I'm supposed to do with them on set. You destroyed me for that.
28: Yeah, but that person didn't know our relationship dynamic.
27: That backfired. I'm not going to
28: exactly.
27: lie. That was not ideal.
29: So both of you have said something to this one person this week.
28: His was way worse. You see, he's trying to conflate it right now, Smalls. His was way worse.
27: Yeah. You sent the guy home.
28: Because literally the stage director said, hey, just be nice to each other. there was concern that I might go after Evan.
29: Because they tune in.
28: Exactly.
27: I don't know if this is a reason for them to put us on First Take together more or less after what's happened here this
29: definitely
27: week.
29: Definitely more.
27: But
29: you guys are
27: fun.
29: Awesome.
27: It's been amazing. And shout out to everybody with First Take. What an awesome show. Great team. Boy, Shay's freaking amazing.
29: She's so good
27: at that job. And just
29: and the coolest person alive.
27: Oh, my God. Like, everything. Knows exactly where to go. Then pops in the... Like, it's unbelievable. If only we had somebody running this show, a point guard position as good. Anyway, She's amazing. She is amazing.
29: We are big Shay fans here.
27: We did have a conversation about the Philadelphia Eagles and Jalen Hurts, top five QBs with the most on the line this year. CeCe did an A-list, and Jordan Rodgers, who was as awesome as could be also, ESPN football analyst, had this to say about Jalen Hurts, and he should have been higher on Canty's list with something to prove and something on the line this year.
3: Jalen Hurts, way too low.
7: Way too low.
3: Think about this.
8: You were in the Super Bowl 2 years.
3: I know, but when you were in college or in your 20s, you broke up with your girlfriend or boyfriend, you're under some pressure to have fun at concerts, take pictures, look like you're having fun at dinner. But my life is so much better. His number one wide receiver is with the MVP runner-up. They're going to push the ball downfield. He's going to put up big numbers. Jalen Hurts has got to prove, hey, I'm better without you.
27: Herbert, Burrow, Prescott, those guys were above him on that list. Why was he where he was?
28: Well, let me qualify the list first of all. The list was quarterbacks with most on the line this upcoming season. Career-defining year, a quarterback that could be in

0: Exactly. So if you look at Jalen Hurts, have we not had conversations about his head coach, Nick Sirianni, being fired if things go left this year?
1: Yes, but I believe that's absurd.
0: Okay,
1: yes,
0: okay.
1: Yes,
0: we've had those conversations.
1: Yes.
0: Pat Costello, who is a diehard Eagles fan, has said he's over Nick Sirianni. He put him in "I'm over it" the segment.
2: He did.
0: So there is that, okay? Then also, when you look at the resume for Jalen Hurts, it feels like one that's trending toward Canton. But would anybody say that Jalen Hurts is a Hall of Famer today?
2: No.
0: Exactly. So that's the point. This is a career-defining season for Jalen Hurts. We have not seen him be an elite quarterback without A.J. Brown. And they build the trade to New England as addition by subtraction. So that is why Jalen Hurts was fourth on my list. And I felt like that was a healthy amount of respect for all that he's accomplished by having him so far down the line.
2: Based on the parameters of the list, I understand why Jalen Hurts' name was on there, because there's not many quarterbacks that fit that criteria.
0: No.
2: That are accomplished and talented enough where you could be in the Canton conversation while also having a head coach that could be on the hot seat. It's a difficult line to walk.
0: Smalls, there are only two active quarterbacks that have played in multiple Super Bowls. Patrick Mahomes and Jalen Hurts.
2: And Jalen Hurts played Patrick Mahomes in both of those.
0: If Patrick Mahomes' career ended today, he is a first ballot Hall of Famer.
2: No doubt.
0: And he is a top five quarterback all time.
2: However, isn't it more, or continuing to illustrate the way we view Jalen Hurts and the disparity that exists between what he's accomplished and how we speak about him? He is the guy that's in that conversation with Patrick Mahomes, who's been to multiple Super Bowls, and he's won one, and he's a Super Bowl MVP, and he outplayed Patrick Mahomes, a surefire Hall of Famer in both of them. Josh Allen hasn't done that. Lamar Jackson hasn't done that. Joe Burrow hasn't done that. Justin Herbert hasn't done that. Trevor Lawrence hasn't done that. So many of these other quarterbacks that we talk about with glowing terms have not accomplished a fraction of what Jalen Hurts has. Yet somehow he's still overlooked, and somehow he's still in a conversation where things could go awry in Philly and his head coach could be out of a job. It's a very unique set of circumstances with that team and with that quarterback specifically.
1: Yeah, and I do think it's a career year opportunity for him. I picked him for MVP because of that, because narrative matters. And this is going to be the only year that it's the first year that they got rid of his star wide receiver. There will not be a second year where it's the first year where they got rid of A.J. Brown. Now, maybe they get rid of Devontae Smith after this year. I don't think that's happening. But that's why this is the year. What is he, right? Is he riding the bus or is he driving the bus? And I personally believe he is driving the bus. And you are right in this regard. But let's spin all things regular season-wise positively for Jalen Hurts. If I am somehow right and he somehow wins MVP of the NFL, does he become a Hall of Famer as a result? To CeCe's extreme on that, Canton or termination, does he become a Hall of Famer if he wins the MVP this year? He would have a Super Bowl win, a Super Bowl appearance, and an MVP.
0: Yes.
1: Okay. So with that, he has an enormous amount on the line this year. And it feels like this is the kind of person and the kind of player that says, bring it on. Doesn't seem like he's afraid of this at all in any way, shape, or form.
2: I think he might like it.
1: Oh, I think he probably loves it. I think he probably loves every part of it. There's more on this as we continue. But we mentioned it. Baker Mayfield. Oh, my God. Oh, my God. Did he have a lot to say yesterday? What is next? What's going to happen when you call out your employer? What happens next? We'll find out next. We're on Sportsmanlike, presented by Progressive Insurance.
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0: Evan, Canty, and Michelle are unsportsmanlike.
1: Baker Mayfield reported at Bucs camp doesn't have the new deal he wants, and now sources tell ESPN that he will play out the final year of his deal and become an unrestricted free agent.
2: Baker's not happy with what the Buccaneers offered, like Vita Vea, but Baker right now is going to bet on himself, and usually when Baker is betting on himself, he plays with a chip on his shoulder, and that's usually when he plays some of his best football.
3: These are two big names to pay attention to, just because I think that they're a contender in the NFC if they stay healthy.
4: I'm sorry, I got to bring this to air.
5: Okay.
4: This is absolutely ridiculous.
5: What? What'd I do wrong?
4: What Cam Pratt and our producer Nuno are saying about Jalen Hurts. If he wins an MVP, he would have multiple All-Pros, multiple Super Bowl appearances, a Super Bowl title, and a Super Bowl MVP. And they're saying that if his career ended after he won an MVP this upcoming season, he would not be a Hall of Famer.
5: And
4: I think that is an absolutely ridiculous argument to make.
6: So do I.
4: And it's ridiculous.
6: And the team he beat in the Super Bowl where he was the MVP was the Chiefs going for a three-peat.
4: That's the part of the math, too.
5: Well, no, that actually hurts.
4: How does it hurt?
5: Because Eli's not in the Hall of Fame.
4: What?
5: Because Eli's number one thing that Eli did is not even winning the two Super Bowls. It's who he beat.
4: Eli Manning will be in the Hall of Fame, though.
6: He will be in.
4: Yeah, he's not. It's not a matter of it's a matter of when.
6: So Jalen Hurts might not be first ballot, but he'll be in.
4: Okay, yeah, that's okay.
6: Right,
4: like it doesn't have to be a first ballot Hall of Fame. He's getting in.
6: And think about the fact that he's had a different offensive coordinator every single year and still been able to have that success. His demeanor, he's a guy that is a great face of the franchise. There's nothing inflammatory about him. People will want to vote for him.
4: And he's been in the playoffs every single year as a full-time starter.
6: There you go. We just have more and more things to add to the reasons why he'll get in.
5: If he wins the MVP this year, like I have predicted, he's going to have another offensive coordinator next year too, by the way.
6: Of course.
5: Sean Mann, you know, become a head coach in the NFL immediately.
6: Yeah.
5: Like immediately on that one. The who you beat thing is weird now, because I would have thought Eli would have been a first ballot Hall of Famer, partially because...
4: Well, we were capable for him.
5: Can we bring on
6: a surprise?
5: I want to bring this. There's been a big behind the scenes debate in our show. So we had Eli Manning in person the day before the Hall of Fame, or is it the day?
7: It was the day of.
5: And after the fact, when we learned he didn't get in, all of you guys said, "Well, there's no way." He knew. He definitely knew he wasn't in as he was talking about the possibility of getting in. And I was like, "No way. He had to have. He couldn't have known." What's the right answer on that? He knew when he came on with us because they didn't do the video with the jacket thing?
6: I think so, yes.
5: That the NFL does, NFL Films?
7: He knew because they filmed that, it's not like happens at that moment. So
5: right.
7: So they knew for
5: The David Baker knocking on the door thing?
7: Yeah, because they don't do that anymore, right? Like they have someone who is
5: right, they have like their mentor.
7: That's tied to you that shows up, that type of thing. So he already knew because you could just tell by his body language. You could tell by his answers to the questions in terms about the Hall of Fame. And, you know, and he was very subdued.
6: Yes.
7: During that part of the interview.
5: Yeah, I don't know why. I think about that one a lot. Those videos are great. I saw one recently with Randy Moss and Larry Fitzgerald.
6: I saw that one too. It's awesome.
5: I don't know what. Randy Moss makes me want to cry at all times. Randy Moss seems like the nicest, sweetest guy. And I like.
4: Straight cash, homie. Straight cash.
5: But you talk about perception versus reality. I don't know Randy Moss. Perception is not the guy that's going to make you cry out of kindness. And yet he seems like the guy that's going to make you cry out of kindness.
4: Well, who he was as a player is probably a lot different than who he is as a grown-ass man now.
6: Have you seen the videos of him fishing with other football players?
5: It's the greatest.
6: It seems so fun.
5: He's the great. Oh, God, I love Randy Moss so much.
4: Awesome.
5: I am such a huge Randy Moss
6: Imagine
5: fan.
6: Imagine getting to hang out with Randy Moss when you're fishing, just hearing stories from him. Very cool.
5: I think he's the kind of person that you have to bring a notebook to hang out with. In other words, you're going to say 10 things that are going to improve my life, and I need to hear you say them and write them down.
6: That is such a good call, notebook people in your life. Because there are people that I've worked with or gotten an audience with that I wish I had a notebook or I would have been recording because they drop so much wisdom on you all the time.
5: There is somebody I have that with, and I told the person that I have that. They were a little weirded out by it.
6: Yeah, do you tell the notebook person they're a notebook person?
5: I did. Maybe not the best move I've ever made in my life.
6: And they didn't like it.
5: No, and not they didn't like it. It's like, if you think I'm weird, now you think I'm weirder. If I have a notebook on you.
6: Oh, you actually physically have the notebook?
5: On the computer, yeah.
6: File. See, I thought we were talking hypothetical.
4: I don't know. If you have a notebook, Ev, that you're walking around with, I just assume that you're a snitch.
6: Well, he is a snitch.
4: And you're just writing down everything that everyone is doing. That's.
6: But we know he's a snitch.
5: Well, no, but it's this is like this. We know this.
4: We know this.
6: And we have many examples on this show of him snitching.
5: Okay. All right.
6: Look,
5: let's move on.
6: Running around with a notebook like Harriet the Spy, just writing down all your observations and learnings.
5: Notebooks. Yeah. Yeah. I'm a notebook.
4: Now I want to know what's in it.
6: Can you give us just one line from the notebook?
5: Well, I have it now in a file. Hold on. I have to get it on.
4: It's got it in a file on the computer.
6: Do you think we're in the files? Evan's files?
5: Let's move on. You know what? I don't like what's happening.
4: Dossier of his teammates.
5: Let's move on.
6: You can't give us one line?
5: No, I'm not going to give you one line. No. No. My notebook is my notebook. You have a journal? If you keep a journal, you want me to read your journal?
4: So this is a journal.
6: I do a gratitude journal every day.
5: You have a Yes, I do know that. I do know that. I have one too. It's empty though.
6: Grateful for nothing.
5: What?
6: Grateful for nothing?
5: No, I just haven't written anything in it. Okay, let's get to Baker Mayfield from yesterday because this was unreal. He has this press conference. He wants a new deal. The Bucs have not given him the deal that he wants. He gets up at the press conference and he talks about being disappointed, disrespected, and undervalued. The big three, some would say.
8: I wanted the deal done and set the deadline and told them it was going to be all ball after that. And I did mean that. And I don't know if they thought I was just going to take some of the offers that they gave, but I'm at the point of my career and understanding what I've brought to this franchise. One, I'm very, very thankful for the chance they gave me. Do not get me wrong on that. But I've also I really know what I've brought to this franchise, leadership-wise, and even play-wise. It's been some of the best years of my career, and I think it's only going to trend upwards, just being comfortable and feeling that. So disappointing in that regard to not have, you know, to feel disrespected a little bit. And that's really the disappointing part, to feel undervalued after, you know, thinking you've earned it. This is not a poor me thing. There's a lot of other people that have it way worse off, but I can sit here and look at other quarterbacks and peers and evaluate myself based on that and put myself in certain categories that I deserve to be compensated for that. And I think I'm a franchise quarterback. I've been told I'm a franchise quarterback. It's been said publicly from ownership down here. And so to not have a deal done is very disappointing. But I said the deadline was a deadline. And I addressed the team to let them know I meant that. It's all ball. I'm with these guys.
5: Okay. Wow. There's even more, which we are going to get to in a little bit, because you need to hear this to set up the second part of this with Jeremy Fowler, the one-on-one. Disrespected. When you're thinking about the word disrespect, there's options here. Is it the Bucs' offer towards Baker, or is it Baker's public expression of the disrespect that's more disrespectful?
4: Yes.
5: Go ahead.
4: Well, listen, if the team makes you feel some kind of way, there is that tendency to try to air out your grievances and embarrass the team because you feel embarrassed that you set a deadline and you didn't get the contract extension that you were angling for. And on top of that, you learn how the team actually feels about you. So all of the things that the coaching staff and the general manager and ownership may have expressed to you go for naught when they don't give you the level of compensation, the level of security that you and your family are looking for. And it's clear that it's deeply personal with Baker Mayfield. He led his comments to the media with the fact that he and his wife has made Tampa their home. Mm-hmm. They've leaned in. They're raising their kids there. And the fact that a player who's on his fourth team and in going into his age 31 season doesn't have the stability and the security of knowing where he's going to be for the long term, it's unsettling. And so I took yesterday as Baker Mayfield genuinely being hurt by the Tampa Bay Buccaneers not giving him the extension that he was looking for.
6: That's the way I interpreted it as well. It almost sensed as if he felt a bit betrayed by them based on what they had said about him and the way that they led him to believe this was going to go. When he says from ownership down, they talk about me like I'm the face of the franchise. I'm a franchise player, cornerstone player. And then you're telling me you value me this way, but your actions don't back it up based on everything that I've done for you, stabilizing this franchise. We're going to the playoffs. We're winning the division. I was able to help shepherd in this post-Tom Brady era with what I did at the most important position in all of team sports. You told me you acknowledged that. You told me you were going to make sure that I was taken care of. But now, when the moment has arrived, you're not doing that. So it did come across as if that was deeply personal to him, but also based on the disparity between what was told to him consistently and then what the offer was.
5: Totally understand why he felt disrespected. Don't particularly understand why it was so public. I also think there's an argument that the Tampa Bay Bucs should feel disrespected as a result of this as well. We will get to that coming up.
4: Well, hold on. Just to answer your question.
5: Yeah.
4: The Tampa Bay Buccaneers embarrassed him. They embarrassed him.
5: And so he embarrassed
4: them? They didn't give him the long-term deal he was looking for.
5: Mm-hmm.
4: And he set a deadline in saying that this is when I want to buy, and they scoffed at it. And I think the Bucs playing a dangerous game when you allow a quarterback to go into a lame duck season. It doesn't typically work out for the franchise, right? We saw it with the Dallas Cowboys and Dak Prescott. 2019, Dak was in his final year of his rookie deal. They didn't extend him. The team went 8-8. Okay, franchise him in the offseason. The following season, 2020, the Dallas Cowboys go 6-10. They gave him the contract extension in 2021. The Dallas Cowboys went 12 wins. So, like, when you have the leader of your team in a lame duck position, it sets a tone in a negative way for the upcoming season. If he's not all in, it's hard for the rest of the locker room to be all in and to buy into a team-first agenda.
5: Again, I would argue it's a two-way street on this, and I will do so coming up after CeCe has this from 5-Hour Energy.
4: Let's talk about it. 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
1: Baker Mayfield reported at Bucs camp, doesn't have the new deal he wants.
2: Baker's not happy, like Vita Vea, but Baker right now is going to bet on himself.
3: These are two big names to pay attention to just because I think that they're a contender in the NFC if they stay healthy.
4: Baker Mayfield drama in Tampa. 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By the way, speaking of drama, how about the New York Yankees? They lose to the White Sox on a walk-off, right, yesterday. They play the Cubs this weekend, tomorrow, here on ESPN Radio, presented by Progressive Insurance. 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
5: Remember when we started the show how abysmal the White Sox were?
4: Not today. You mean
5: when we started our show?
4: Oh, I think you meant today.
5: Ago.
4: I'm like, no, they were pretty good today.
5: No, remember that?
4: Yeah.
5: They were historically bad.
4: Well, that's how you get good in baseball.
5: I know. Now
4: it's
5: they're
4: the
5: there.
4: One sport
5: top of the
4: tanking,
5: AL Central.
4: Tanking works in baseball. There's no guarantee it works in other sports. It actually works in baseball. Anyway, Baker Mayfield spoke one-on-one with Jeremy Fowler and had this to say about what type of contract he was looking for.
6: Do you believe, and did you make a stance that you belong in that, you know, top 10 range, $50+ million? That's sort of the market and where you are.
7: Yeah, and I told them, I said it publicly, I was never trying to reset the market. I know where I fit in on that. I'm not over realistic on that, but it's also, I know just to be compensated, put in that category, and salary cap keeps going up. The guys that are going to re-sign next year, it's going to look a lot different. So at the end of the day, it'd probably be still right about top 15 next year this time, and but it's unfortunate they failed to recognize that.
6: How far away were they from that range?
7: Pretty far.
4: Pretty far. Also said they only offered 2 years. He was pretty open and honest about that, obviously. This is getting ugly, or it got ugly, I should say, yesterday. Jeremy Fowler did a phenomenal job. It's understandable why Baker Mayfield, who's been told he's a franchise quarterback, feels insulted, disrespected, because they only offered him a 2-year deal. I could also understand why the Bucs would feel insulted and disrespected based on him going public with that. Let me explain. From 2021 to 2023, Baker Mayfield was on 4 different teams.
5: Mm-hmm.
4: Okay? Tampa signs him. They ultimately give him, because of his good play, a 3-year, $100 million contract. In 2023, he had 28 touchdowns, 10 interceptions. They won a playoff game. They were 9-8 overall. 2024, 10-7, 41 touchdowns, 16 interceptions, was awesome during the regular season, hovered around MVP for a little bit, lost to the Commanders in the wild card. Last year, the team was 8-9, 26 touchdowns, 11 interceptions. Overall, 1-2 in the playoffs. 95 touchdowns, 37 interceptions, games in which he started 27-24. That's really good. Is it great? No. Is it Hall of Fame? No. Is it winning a Super Bowl? No. Interestingly enough, the comp, numerically, not what you think about the quarterback long term, just numerically over that time, is Jordan Love.
5: Hmm.
4: Interestingly enough, Jordan Love at 80 touchdowns, 28 interceptions. The team was 27-20-3 in the game, 27-20-1 in the games he started, 1-3 in the playoffs. Jordan Love is on the books this year for $36.1 million against the cap. Baker Mayfield's on the books for $39.9 million against the cap. Baker Mayfield's also 4 years older than him.
5: Hmm.
4: Numerically, he's Jordan Love. Financially, he's Jordan Love. Jordan Love is somebody that I would rather have, even though I'm not as high on him as others, for the next 2, 3, 4 years, simply because he's younger than Baker Mayfield. Baker Mayfield currently is paid about where he should be. And if the Tampa Bay Buccaneers don't want to go more than 2 years, I kind of get it. We could say, be careful what you wish for. Totally understand that.
5: On either side.
4: They were able to replace Tom Brady. You don't think they'll be able to figure out how to replace Baker Mayfield? They were able to replace Tom Brady. They're not going to be able to replace Baker Mayfield. Kyler Murray can't be franchised. If he's great this year in Minnesota, maybe he's the guy. I'm just making that up in terms of they did it once. Why could they not do it again? Sure, that's risky. Baker Mayfield has that grit, has that grime that you want from that quarterback position, that his teammates love him, as they should. He's played well there. But this, from the Bucs' perspective, it's we rescued you as much as you think you rescued us. We were in a much better position when we got you than you were when you got us. I can understand why they would feel disrespected as well. I think there's an argument both ways on this. I don't think it's one-sided.
8: I hear what you're saying. What I will push back on is Baker Mayfield feeling embarrassed, and that's never a good place for an organization to live when it comes to trying to contend for a division title and a deep playoff run in the upcoming season. What I will say, though, is that I don't think the Tampa Bay Buccaneers are wrong for holding the line when it comes to the parameters that they have on a contract extension for Baker Mayfield. We keep asking ourselves, when is one of these teams going to take the position of not paying their quarterback because he's next in line for a market level deal, right? We keep wondering, when are NFL teams going to stop capitulating to quarterbacks because their deals are about to be up and paying them $50+ million on average annual value, knowing that it's going to be hard to get the return on investment on said contract? And we've seen it from several teams over the past few years. The Russell Wilson contract in Denver was a disaster. The team had to eat $85 million in dead money. Tua's contract this past offseason, the Miami Dolphins have to eat $100 million in dead money. Now, they've split it up over the next 2 years, but you get the point.
5: Yeah.
8: They gave him a contract that the quarterback was never going to be able to live up to. And when you consider the Bucs' position, knowing that they just lost the division to a team in the Carolina Panthers that's on the fence about their own quarterback, who they took with a first overall pick 4 years ago, it makes it hard to go to the place of paying Baker Mayfield the kind of money he's looking for and not knowing whether or not you're going to have the most production at the quarterback position in your own division when every team has significant questions about their quarterback.
4: Perfectly said. When is someone going to say no? It's not that we're rooting against a quarterback making money. It's we're rooting for logic amongst all teams in sports to have the most competitive landscape of games that we can react to. And so a team like Tampa, just for argument's sake, what happens is if you overpay one position, all of these great young players they have can't then also get paid.
5: Which one is more problematic moving forward? Well, I shouldn't say problematic. Let me take a step back. So you bring up the Tua contract and the Russell Wilson contract. Those two organizations and where they are in the wake of those are in vastly different places. The Miami Dolphins are starting from ground zero. Everybody got fired because of that contract, and they have to start over. They have a new head coach, a new GM, and a new quarterback. Denver, we're talking about with the right coach who drafted the right quarterback after that, and a team that is built to win a Super Bowl. Denver feels like more of the outlier in the wake of a bad quarterback contract than Miami does. If you swing and miss on giving a quarterback big time money and it doesn't pan out, most times you got to go back to the starting line. And if you go back to the starting line, we know it's a coin flip when it comes to getting another quarterback. Denver lucked out because they had the right people in place to make that decision. Miami did not. What are the Tampa Bay Bucs going to be? You said they replaced Tom Brady with Baker Mayfield. You don't think they could do it again? Well, a lot of organizations can't do it again. Look at the Minnesota Vikings. Kirk Cousins, Sam Darnold, you didn't get it right with J.J. McCarthy. It doesn't happen all the time where you're just able to replace a quarterback who has stabilized your franchise and who's been productive for you.
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5: The Rams are built to win now, and if they don't, how big of a failure is it? This team is all in.
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2: 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Look who's here, Mike Tannenbaum. ESPN NFL front office insider. Dine and Combine is what we do with Mike, yeah, where he gives us the dinner questions / combine questions each and every week, and he just fires away, and we reverse the process. Normally, the three of us interview our guests. Mike is the guest interviewing the host.
3: Love it. All right, so a shout out to our friend, our teammate, Ian Fitzsimmons, who has just done this with all the Big Ten coaches, and it's been really good. Of the three of you, which one of the three of you is going to the bathroom when you're out for dinner and the check comes?
4: Evan.
2: That is so wrong.
5: So true, though.
2: I pay for everything. I don't let anyone pay for me on anything. What are you talking about? That is such... She was just talking about the bathroom part. She was answering me about the bathroom part may be true. The not paying the check part is not true.
4: You do go to the bathroom a lot.
2: Yeah, but that has nothing to do with the paying. That wasn't the point of it wasn't about... ones and twos. It was about paying the bill. That backfired. Go ahead, next one.
3: I'm gonna leave on that.
4: I knew he'd be so upset.
3: It's perfect. Okay, which one of the three of you can swim with a shark?
5: I do.
3: Yeah. Really?
5: Yeah. At my place in South Carolina, we have a lot of sharks back there. That doesn't stop me from getting in the water and swimming.
2: Wow.
4: Then we have the answer.
2: Actual tangible.
5: I've actually also been in a tank with sharks at an aquarium.
3: Did that scare
2: Wait,
3: you?
2: Wait, what?
4: In a cage?
5: Yes.
4: Were you in a have a protective?
5: It was a bit that we were
4: you?
5: Doing for ESPN New York. I lost a bet, and I had to go out to the Riverhead Aquarium on Long Island and getting into a tank with sharks.
2: Were you scared?
5: No.
4: But were you in one of those cages that they put you down?
5: They had like a little thing around me.
4: Yeah. Okay.
5: The sharks don't really bother.
4: So you were protected.
5: I mean, as much as you can be with sharks.
4: Wow, still, I'd tell you to.
3: What? Who was the bet with?
5: It was with Rick DiPietro and Dave Rothenberg.
4: Oh, wow. My gosh.
5: Yeah.
2: Wow.
5: Yeah.
2: All right, well, he won that one, that's for sure.
5: Did I pass this week?
3: I'm trading up for you. Are you saying a defensive lineman that hangs out with sharks?
2: Wait, let's talk about that. Let's say he said that, and then your security crew's like, all right, we got to do background on that. That seems crazy. You do the background, you find out it's true. Do you then move him up on your draft board?
3: Yeah, absolutely. I mean, there's no...
4: Way to go, Cece. Your stock is up.
3: There's no coach in the NFL that wouldn't. Are defensive guys that hunt for a living? Yeah, that...
2: Couldn't you see Dan Campbell getting up at a press conference, I want defenders that swim with sharks. And then CeCe's like, that's actually what I did. As a matter of fact,
5: well, coach, if you swim with the sharks, then you are the sharks. There you go.
4: You become one with the sharks. Right.
5: Become one with the sharks.
4: Yes.
5: Yes.
2: Wow.
5: You want the hunters.
3: What was the best?
5: I don't know. I don't remember.
2: Like, no, who wins, Yankees or Twins tonight? Like something ridiculous.
4: All of a sudden, that's putting money in the jar doesn't seem so bad.
2: Yeah, seriously.
3: Okay, which of the three of you carries the most cash?
5: Smalls.
4: Me.
2: Really?
5: Yes.
4: I pay CC in cash.
5: Yes.
4: Sometime.
3: Evan was going with CC.
4: I'm Italian. I always have cash.
2: Was it has the most cash or carries the most cash?
5: I just feel like by default, if you're a parent, you have no cash on you. At any time.
3: Yeah, I can tell you, like, raising two kids, neither of which are salary cap friendly.
5: Yeah.
2: Why do you... Mike looks tired only when he says raising two kids. It's like his whole look and demeanor looks like exhausted. And then it's like, all right, let's talk about everything else. He's all perky.
3: And I got one that's transitioning out of college. And I'll just say, like, we have had the conversation that this is not 17th grade. Like, this is not 17th
2: grade.
3: You're
2: on your own.
3: Well...
4: Oh, my parents did that, yeah.
3: How'd that go?
4: Great. I
3: really can you help me here?
4: I got you. So my dad told me when I graduated college, he goes, "This is your home. You can live here as long as you need to. This will never not be your home. But you're not getting any money from me. You got to go get a job. You got to figure it out. A part of my job as a parent is to push you into a situation where you have to fend for yourself." And I did. I had to live at home. I had to save a bunch of money.
2: Wait, home figurative?
5: You got
2: literal?
5: To live at the crib?
4: Yeah, I had to.
5: Oh no, my parents went the other way.
4: No, because I had to save money.
5: No, I hear what you're saying. I'm just telling you that Joe and Shirley Canty, that was not going to happen. They made it clear. Once you are 18 or graduate from high school, whichever one comes first, you can't stay here.
4: Wow.
5: You're either going to college, you're going to go to the military, you're going to do something else, but you can't stay here. Mm. This me and your mama house.
4: The locks are changed. Wow.
2: Wait, did your parents...
4: That's interesting.
2: I'm curious on this. Did you, for your kids or your parents or whatever, give you a grade point average or a grade or above that you had to get?
4: Yes.
2: What was yours?
4: Well, I was expected to get all A's. I would come home with a B+, and my dad would go, are you incapable of getting an A?
2: Boy.
4: And I would say no, and he goes, so it's an effort thing then.
2: Oy vey. Did you make your kids GPA or above or some level?
3: We talked about academic eligibility and things like that. But going back to CeCe's point, I graduated UMass on a Sunday. That Monday, I was in the Pittsfield, Massachusetts post office. Like, I had to go work. Like,
5: yeah.
3: Like there was no, you know, trips and all those sorts of things.
5: There was no net.
3: Yeah, exactly.
2: Mike Tannenbaum, I'm dying at Combine. Mike gives us questions, firing away at us.
4: We're learning a lot about each other. I love this.
2: Go ahead, Mike.
3: Yeah.
2: Others.
3: All right, so this one, we're going skipping out on the track. We learned that about Evan.
2: So not true, but okay. Go ahead.
3: Which of the three of you would adopt a dog?
5: Not me.
2: Smalls.
4: Me, for sure.
2: Not me.
4: I almost did not that long ago. There was an adoption event, and I was walking down the street, and I saw these super cute puppies, and I was like, should I do it? Is it time?
5: See, it's cute until it's pouring rain and you got to walk the dog in New York City.
4: Well, I was like, I can't fit a suitcase in my apartment, let alone have a dog live there. There's no chance.
2: I don't understand, and I'm a parent of two. You're a parent of one. You're a parent of two. Or Cece's a parent of one. Mike's a parent of two. I don't understand how people parent. And then I don't understand how you voluntarily add animals to the parenting. Like, why? My sister has three kids and a dog. That's insane to me. Utterly insane.
4: But don't her kids help with the dog?
2: Do kids really help?
4: They're I had to kids when I had a dog.
2: They're 10 and under. You think my 2-year-old niece is bouncing around with the dog by herself?
4: Well, not two. But
2: come
4: a lot
2: on.
4: Of kids have to take the dog on a walk, feed the dog every day.
2: See, how hard is it to take care of one kid? You imagine adding an animal to that.
5: I'm exhausted.
2: Thank you.
5: There's no shot I'm taking care of an animal.
2: Yeah, so Smalls is the answer on adopting a kid.
3: All
2: right. adopting a dog.
5: If I didn't make it, I'm not wiping its butt.
2: If you didn't make oh my God. Go ahead, Mike, get to the next one.
3: So we're going to leave the dogs away from CC moving forward. I didn't make it.
2: I'm not wiping the butt. Oh, my God. By the way, shout out to Golic Sr. because I was listening to a podcast, Jimmy Traina and Sports Illustrated. Golic Sr. and Jr. starting Monday, 10 and noon Eastern. Mike Golic Sr. said about Mike Golic Jr., I think we're the only radio show where one person has changed the diapers of another person.
4: That's amazing.
2: That's an amazing line by Golic. Anyway, go ahead.
3: All right, last one for all of you. What are the three words that would describe yourself?
4: Three words that would describe me. I would hope people would say honest, loyal, and kind.
5: Resilient, resourceful, disciplined.
2: Intense, direct, honest.
3: Oh, my God. It was all together. You were supposed to say generous.
2: Oh,
4: I was,
2: yeah, no.
4: See that? You missed it. To bring it all the way back. Mike
5: know.
4: T, what are the
5: he
4: three
5: told
4: words
5: you, Mr. T.
4: for you?
2: What about you?
3: I would say resilient, mentally tough.
2: Those aren't, that's two words. You now use three. You've now used the three on only two answers. You wouldn't draft yourself based on that.
3: Yeah, that's true. That's true.
4: I would
2: say that.
3: Yeah. I would say resilient.
2: This is bad by you.
3: Determined.
2: Okay.
3: Inquisitive.
2: I would agree
4: definitely
2: with that
4: inquisitive.
5: Based on this one. So, Mr. T, can we cut the music, please? We got to get to the Baker Mayfield of it all.
3: Okay. I have a good answer here. Baker Mayfield is easily aggrieved. He's easily aggrieved. He is a good player. He's a good person. He is easily aggrieved. He was aggrieved in Cleveland. He was aggrieved in Carolina. He's been aggrieved by Kevin Stefanski. He's now been aggrieved by the Tampa Bay Buccaneers. Guys, that's 1/8 of the NFL. If I was representing Baker Mayfield, what I would tell him is be quiet. Just be grateful and go play. Because when you graduate from Tampa Bay at the end of this year, how many teams are left on this planet that are going to pay you $50 million or more that need a quarterback that aren't going to draft one? So there's 1/8 of the league that you can't play for anymore because you burnt a bridge. So how many teams are left that need a quarterback that are going to pay you north of $50 million a year and aren't going to draft one?
2: It's more than 1/8 because you have to factor in Cleveland and Atlanta now.
3: Yeah, that's four.
2: Cleveland, Atlanta, Carolina,
3: and Tampa.
2: And the Rams are not going to, the Rams are not going to give them the money.
3: But, okay, but I'm just saying he didn't torch that.
2: Okay, break. Sure.
3: So, and there's going to be a few teams, Arizona, Miami, that are going to need quarterbacks, right? Maybe the Jets. But those teams are likely going to draft somebody. So, my point is if the four of us represent Baker Mayfield and you're turning down presumably $50+ million a year plus a requisite guarantee, who are you playing for next year and who's paying you that?
2: Great great, great stuff. Mike Tannenbaum. You'll see him on GetUp, 8 a.m. Eastern. 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
3: I got questions.
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4: Unsportsmanlike. Let's say I'm going to a dinner party and I'm bringing my significant other. If they're funny, I know they can chop it up with everybody. We're going to leave having a great time and everyone's going to say, you got a good one. I don't want to tell the entire dinner party, shh, let's all be quiet. My man's got something to sing.
17: Also, what if he's only able to sing one or two really good songs?
4: Like, yeah, that's
17: so
4: right.
17: Then like he's just repeating the same thing over and over again.
2: One singer can only sing one.
17: Well, no,
2: song
17: I don't like this. Like, I don't know, falsetto. Like, Mariah's great. In July, she's going to be singing like Christmas carols? What?
5: Oh my God, you make me laugh, Nuno. You're so funny.
4: And how important is that?
5: Oh my God.
18: Yeah, imagine coming home to Nuno every day. You'd be laughing all the time.
17: Oh, my God. I'm funny. What are you guys talking about?
5: If I came home to Nuno every day, I'd be sad.
2: Said this would be bad. You come home and Mariah's there singing this song.
5: Insane.
2: I'm Jewish and I would love this. I mean, come on.
5: That's wild.
19: You guys missed the entire point of this argument.
2: How is that? Let's hear
19: because
2: it.
19: You're talking about like if you were dating Mariah Carey. That's not what we were. We're saying you're married to your current partner who's just a great singer or they're really funny.
2: Same answer.
4: But Pat's saying you're not going to be coming home to one of the all-time great vocalists.
19: Yeah, you're not coming home to Mariah Carey.
4: You're coming home to someone who has a couple white wines and grabs the mic at karaoke and really wants to stunt on everybody.
2: Yeah, and if our wife
5: and if she can really, really sing, then I'm cool with that.
2: Swing? No, I mean it's sing as well.
19: Hello.
2: If our wives can sing,
18: that wasn't one of the options.
2: No, that's not one option that I
5: was
2: want.
5: Was that on the board?
4: But what you're talking about is a choice,
2: I mean,
4: not a talent.
2: I have to acknowledge that I just misspoke.
5: I mean, it could be a talent. Wow. Anyway. Good luck trying to get us back on track now.
2: I don't think I've ever seen Nuno laugh like this.
19: We lost Nuno.
2: I don't know if I've ever seen him laugh in general.
4: Oh, so being funny is important.
2: I'm not married to him.
19: You kind of are.
4: Nuno is your work spouse.
18: You kind of are married, you two.
4: You got
2: Nuno and I? Yeah.
4: You speak to him before anyone else in the morning, every morning.
19: You fight like an old married
18: couple. Then you come back together at the end of the day.
4: That's right.
18: You have common goals.
2: I actually don't think there's much fighting, honestly. Like, I just think it is what it is at this point. But
18: what word would you use to describe it?
2: Swinging.
18: No. You guys swing together?
2: Yeah, Nuno and I are just swinging back and forth between topics, Baker Mayfield and Jalen Hurts. Are you typing the dictionary? What's going on here?
5: What do you mean? I'm minding my business.
4: I'm watching Canty swim with sharks.
2: This video?
4: Cam sent it to us. There's videos. I'm watching Chris Canty in a wetsuit.
2: Yes.
4: And
2: wow.
4: He is in the water with sharks.
2: That's
4: and
2: insane.
4: These are not little sharks. These are massive sharks.
5: It's not baby shark.
2: Do-do-do-do-do, baby shark.
4: He's in a cage. Mm-hmm. It obviously
2: is a cage.
4: He's protected, but still, it doesn't matter because he's in the water with. I don't know exactly what type. They look like great white sharks.
5: I don't know what type sharks they were.
4: But they look from the eye like great white sharks.
2: It's unbelievable. By the way, you're saying, oh, they're not small sharks. Even if they were, that's still really scary.
4: But I'm talking about the type of sharks that you watch absolutely mangle things with their teeth. And even though Canty is in a protective box, I would be afraid that shark could bite right through that.
5: Exactly.
2: Oh, my God. That's
4: you
2: amazing.
4: Are a brave person.
5: Thank you. I appreciate that, Smalls. Thank you.
4: You could not pay me to get in there, let alone.
5: Well, I didn't want to get in there, but I had to pay off the bet.
4: You're a man of your word.
5: Exactly.
2: I think somebody could pay you to get in there.
4: Probably.
2: Yeah. Let's be clear. You may be afraid, but there is a price.
4: If you told me on the other end of that you got a huge apartment with a dishwasher, give me the wetsuit.
2: Yeah, exactly. 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All right, we're going to get back to the Baker Mayfield thing in a little bit because there's a little bit of a debate on our show as to who's the one or who is the group of people or person that should feel disrespected. As Baker said, he was very disrespected. And shout out to Jeremy Fowler. What a phenomenal job getting that one-on-one with that information yesterday. But a year ago, on this date, or a year ago tomorrow, I should say, Chris Canty, co-host here of Unsportsmanlike on ESPN Radio, had this to say a year ago today about the comp between the Green Bay Packers head coach and the Philadelphia Eagles head coach.
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0: fence on before last season on whether or not they were going to fire his ass. So I'm not going to sit here and crown Nick Sirianni because they went on a magic carpet ride run. I'm not going to do it. Listen, everybody wanted to line up and crown Doug Peterson. They ran his ass out of town a few years after he won the chip. And that was the Eagles' first Super Bowl title. So I'm not going to crown him. Conversely, what Matt LaFleur has done, what I've seen in Green Bay, transitioning from a legendary quarterback in Aaron Rodgers to Jordan Love and keeping that succession of 30-plus years of outstanding quarterback play going in Green Bay is impressive. So, yeah, I got a bank full of respect for Matt LaFleur in terms of his program building. A ton of it.
1: Mm.
0: Oh, my God.
1: Go ahead. React to your... That was the August 1st, 2025, the comp between LaFleur and Sirianni. Obviously, Eagles and Packers were hot teams going into last year. Could one of them go to the Super Bowl? Of course, neither of them did. But going into the season, you're upset with yourself. Why?
0: Because I was caping for Matt LaFleur.
2: What are we doing here?
0: Exactly. That is bad. But it just goes to show you how much of a difference a year makes when it comes to the perception of the job that a team has done. And last year, we had lofty expectations for the Green Bay Packers, especially when they make the move of trading for Micah Parsons, which had not yet happened,
1: yeah,
0: by the way.
1: Yeah, that's right. This was before.
0: Exactly.
1: That.
0: So once we go to that territory, you have to be able to find a way to win your division and go on a deep playoff run, neither of which happened. And I guess what makes it even worse is that the team, after the Micah Parsons injury, went into free fall.
2: Yeah,
0: they lost five straight games to end the season.
2: Including a double-digit loss,
0: including
2: in the playoffs,
0: a couple
2: to
0: the Chicago Bears.
2: Yeah,
0: bad. That's unacceptable. The Chicago Bears have skipped the line in the NFC North ahead of the Green Bay Packers. I did not envision that being the case with Matt LaFleur at the helm, but because we're sitting in that reality, I have to walk back everything that I said about Matt LaFleur in the compare and contrast with Nick Sirianni. They're probably more of the same than they are different. It's just that Nick Sirianni actually has a championship on his resume and LaFleur does not.
2: That's interesting you say that the same in a lot of ways, because as somebody who is a Packers fan and who always capes for Matt LaFleur, we would die for Matt LaFleur to have Nick Sirianni's accomplishments.
0: Yeah, but you wouldn't die for Nick Sirianni. That's the point.
2: But aren't they one and the same?
0: But I agree. That's what I'm saying.
2: Yeah.
0: But that's what I'm saying. Nick Sirianni has been to two Super Bowls. He's got multiple division titles. He's won a Super Bowl. And yet, if you're the Green Bay Packers fan base, you wouldn't look at Nick Sirianni as an upgrade over what you currently have. That's why I say they're probably more the same than they are different.
2: How much do you take into account the injuries that the Green Bay Packers sustained last year? Not only Micah Parsons, but you had Jordan Love being banged up, Christian Watson, Tucker Kraft. There was a lot of injuries that they dealt with. It seems like when we talk about what happened last year with them, we never factor those things into account. I'm not suggesting that Matt LaFleur, Jordan Love, or the Packers should get a pass, but there were circumstances outside of their control last year that did contribute to what

0: Did they win a playoff game?
1: Yes. They beat the Eagles.
0: So it's impossible? So, like, we're just going to make an excuse for them? Like, then should we then crown the Niners for winning, making the playoffs and winning a playoff game? Like,
1: and they did that without?
0: No, well, Purdy was back.
1: Is that I'm not talking about Purdy. I mean, without one of their best defensive players?
0: Which one? Forget.
1: No. I mean, Warner
0: was hurt. Warner was hurt. Yeah.
1: Warner was hurt.
0: Sorry. Yeah. Yeah, see, okay, two things can be true. You are right. The Packers were banged up. Other teams were more banged up and did a little bit better. I mean, this is a weird one because I think...
1: Oh, I'm sorry. Nick Bosa was hurt.
2: I was going to say, wasn't Bosa out?
1: Nick Bosa played in three games last year.
2: That's what I thought.
1: So you had no Bosa, no Fred Warner, and yet you still took the show on the road and you beat the Philadelphia Eagles.
0: And that wasn't meant to be a shot at the Eagles.
1: No. That's coaching. That's a shot at Matt LaFleur. Losing Michael Parsons, no doubt, is a big issue. But you can make the argument that San Francisco had more losses in the totality when you consider not having Fred Warner, not having Nick Bosa, and still winning a playoff game.
0: Yeah, so it's not a bad thing to be amazing in the situation you're in. So Nick Sirianni is amazing in the situation he's in based on the results. It is also understandable if you were to say, in a hypothetical world, which does not exist, if you put Nick Sirianni as the coach of Team X, he wouldn't be as good as he would be with the Philadelphia Eagles. But he's the coach of the Eagles, and he's really good with the coach of the Eagles. So yeah, maybe Packers fans wouldn't say, if you switched them, we would feel better about it. That's fine. It's not Nick Sirianni's job to hypothetically coach the Green Bay Packers. That all said, what I'd like, CeCe, since you did this a year ago, I'd like off the top of your head, no prep on this. I mean, you're always prepped, but no prep for this question. I want the one or two liner, the state of the person and your through your eyes.
1: Okay.
0: Give me the state of Matt LaFleur as a head coach of the Green Bay Packers right now through your eyes as we sit here today. On the spot, give it to me.
1: Tenuous.
0: Because?
1: Because the organization took time after last season to evaluate whether or not they wanted to run it back with him.
0: The critique you had of Sirianni 1 year later is literally the same critique you now have of LaFleur, because there was a moment where you thought maybe he wouldn't be the head coach, not based on your opinion, opinion.
1: That's what Ed Policy, their team president, told us.
0: Right. Okay. The state of Nick Sirianni, as we sit here today, through your eyes.
1: Tenuous. It's the same word.
0: But we are 1 year removed from the off-season conversation about whether or not he would be back.
1: Sure, but I would say that the addition by subtraction move of A.J. Brown puts more pressure on Nick Sirianni to make it work with new offensive coordinator Sean Mannion. The offense can't be erratic like it was last year. They have to be more consistent. It's clear that Philly has a championship-level defense. It's whether or not the offense is going to come to the party. And they have a Super Bowl MVP quarterback in Jalen Hurts. Mm-hmm. So if the offense looks a lot like it did last year, then all of a sudden, you could be talking about having a new head coach.
0: Tune in for baseball action this Sunday. Dodgers and Red Sox coverage begins 6:30 p.m. Eastern on ESPN Radio and the ESPN app. ESPN Radio Rank'em series you're not going to want to miss next. 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
3: 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We save the biggest and best for last. The one thing that every team is showing up in the sweltering heat in July to their training camps for, and that is to win it all like Seattle did last year, to get that Lombardi, to get a ring, and to make it all worthwhile, like the man who's going to rank the top five Super Bowl contenders did back in 2011 with that C on his 99 jersey as the captain of the New York Football Giants winning a Super Bowl. Chris Canty.
6: All right, here we go. So we've got the top five Super Bowl contenders, and this is the right list.
1: Okay.
6: You know how Stephen A. sometimes says his lists are fluid?
1: Yes.
6: This list is not fluid. This is static. This is the right list. Don't add me. I am very confident in my list.
1: So it's in Sharpie.
6: It's in Sharpie, and I got it laminated.
1: Oh.
6: That's how good this list is. All right? I usually don't overpromise and underdeliver, okay? But this list is pretty damn good.
3: Okay.
1: Okay,
6: so let's get going.
0: Number five.
6: The Baltimore Ravens plus 1,000 is what the odds are from Vegas. Typically, I'm leery about putting a coach with a new team in the contender bucket, but head coach Jesse Minter previously spent 4 years with the Ravens, including the first three seasons of Lamar's career. Couple that with a schedule in which their first six games are against teams with a losing record from a year ago, and you have the makings of a team that could wrap up the division by their Week 13 bye. They revamped the interior trio of the offensive line, including drafting Vega Ioane from Penn State in the first round. It's also worth noting that they added pass rusher Trey Hendrickson in free agency, and they're getting all-pro defensive tackle Nnamdi Matabuke back after a career-threatening neck injury. That should help a unit that finished bottom three in sacks and pass rush win rate last season. The Baltimore Ravens are fifth in my top five Super Bowl contenders.
3: I like it. I also want to add one other name, because I look for the character, been there, done that, guys. Calais Campbell.
6: Yes.
3: Back in Baltimore. Oh, there's an issue with this. There's an issue with that. Him, you, go there. New head coach.
1: Utley.
3: I got my head coach on the field.
1: Utley?
3: Yeah, Chase Utley with the Dodgers. Is Buster Udonis Haslam. Those kinds of guys. Calais Campbell, highest of character, guys.
6: Can I also say this? One of the things I love is the commitment from Lamar Jackson, all of the things that he's been doing. He answered the call from Declan Doyle. I love the fact that Lamar is spending time with Jesse Minter, learning defenses at a different level, conceptually trying to understand what they're doing so he can find a way to exploit their weaknesses. That is taking your game to another level. That is taking the initiative in a season where there's a lot at stake for everybody in the franchise.
1: Lamar seemingly all in. That sets the tone for everyone else.
6: And you know what? I'm just going to say this. Lamar Jackson channeling his inner LeBron James by not signing the contract extension puts more pressure on everybody in the franchise to take their games to another level.
3: 100%.
6: Next.
0: Number four.
6: The Los Angeles Rams at plus 550, the shortest odds to win the title this upcoming season. However, since 1995, only four Super Bowl favorites have actually won the title. The 2006 Colts, the 2016 Patriots, the 2018 Patriots, and the 2023 Chiefs. That's Peyton Manning, Tom Brady, Patrick Mahomes. Matt Stafford is not them and will be 39 years old when Super Bowl 61 rolls around. Only two quarterbacks have ever played in a Super Bowl age 39 or older. And that was the aforementioned Peyton Manning and Tom Brady. L.A. has a top-heavy roster, looming potential discipline from the league for wide receiver Puka Nacua and left tackle Allery Jackson, and the reigning defending champions in their division who've beaten them three out of the last five games across two different quarterbacks. The L.A. Rams check it in at fourth in my top five Super Bowl contenders.
1: Knew they would be on the list. They're trying to be the football version of the Monstars, just acquiring every big name that they can left and right. And they might not be done. Aaron Donald could be coming back. You have a front office that goes for it, and you have a head coach that knows how to win. They have all the makings of a Super Bowl contender, but they have a tough division. And just because you acquire stars doesn't mean it always works out.
6: Next,
0: number three,
6: we have the Houston Texans.
1: Wow.
6: At plus 1,800 in terms of odds of being able to win the title, Houston's defense was first in total defense and second in points allowed last season. To contextualize it, they only allowed one opponent to score 30 points, and that came in week 18 against the Colts after they had already clinched a playoff spot. Five Texans made the Pro Bowl on defense last year, and they featured the best edge rush tandem in the NFL with Danielle Hunter and Will Anderson Jr., who combined for 27 sacks and 45 quarterback hits. Now, you can't gloss over the seven turnovers from C.J. Stroud in two playoff games last year, but it's also hard to ignore the abysmal offensive line play over the last two seasons, where they finished bottom five in both pass block win rate and run block win rate. That'll be improved with three new starters along the offensive line and in a contract season, and the addition of Tank Dell back in the fold from injury. We should see a better version of C.J. Stroud in 2026.
1: No time like the present. You have a team that's built to win, and you're eligible for an extension for the first time in your career. No time like the present to be the best version of yourself.
3: CC, you just made C.J. Stroud an MVP candidate, whether you meant to or not.
6: And what?
3: If they are the top three Super Bowl contender, which means that potentially they just miss out. Well, I guess, you know, unless there's two NFC teams, then maybe they're in the Super Bowl. But the top five Super Bowl contenders, you have the Texans number three. That officially makes C.J. Stroud an MVP candidate.
6: Wow, I didn't think about it that way.
3: How could it not be? Would Lamar be an MVP candidate?
6: Yes.
3: Would Matthew?
6: Well, I mean, Lamar wins MVP every time he has a new offensive coordinator.
3: Would Matthew Stafford?
6: He's in
3: it. Would Matthew Stafford / Myles Garrett be MVP candidates?
6: Yes.
3: Forget voter fatigue.
6: Yes.
3: Okay.
6: Yes.
3: Will Anderson Jr. and who? C.J. Stroud has, to be if you're, top
6: not
3: three.
6: Wrong. You're not wrong.
3: Why am I yelling?
6: I don't know, but you're not wrong, but it's shocking to hear it.
3: It's maybe that's why I was yelling.
6: It's shocking to hear it.
3: Yeah.
6: Wow.
1: The narrative is there.
3: Narrative is there.
6: Okay.
3: Team success will
6: be
3: there.
6: We got to keep it moving.
0: Number two.
6: Number two, the Seattle Seahawks. Plus 1,100 odds to win the Super Bowl. Reigning defending champs returning 87% of the snaps on offense, defense, and special teams from their Super Bowl season. Mike McDonald, their head coach, has double-digit wins each of his first two seasons across two different quarterbacks, including a 15-2 road record. Curious to see how the offense responds to losing Clint Kubiak and Super Bowl MVP Kenneth Walker, but the identity of the team is set. It's around their defense, and their quarterback found the formula for success this past postseason, which included no turnovers after having a regular season in which he turned it over 20 times. The Seattle Seahawks, second on my top five Super Bowl contenders list.
3: Proper respect shown to the defending champs, obviously, by putting them in the top two. I think last year it was a quiet, we know we're really good, wait till everybody else finds out. Now they got to walk with that swagger a little bit, right? Like, hey, we know we're good. We're going to back it up. And our quarterback has confidence probably that he's never had in his life, professional life, I should say. And, yeah, I think that is obviously a great pick, number two with the Seahawks.
6: Okay, but there can only be one number one.
0: Number one.
6: And that would be the Denver Broncos.
3: Wow.
1: I already wrote it down before you said it.
6: Plus 2,000. Denver's defense led the NFL with 68 sacks last year, a franchise record for the second straight season. Patrick Surtain is the best player on defense, but obviously all pro Zach Allen and Nick Bosino deserve a healthy amount of respect. That defense led the league in opponent drives that ended in a punt. And of course, defensive coordinator Vance Joseph returns for a fourth year after passing on head coach interviews. The fascinating part about Denver is the offensive side of the ball, which should take another step. They added Jalen Waddle via trade this offseason, and quarterback Bo Nix coming back healthy is one of the most sneakily underrated players in the entire league. Bo Nix over the last two seasons has the third most regular season wins behind Josh Allen and Sam Darnold. Bo Nix has the most game-winning drives during that span, the most fourth-quarter comebacks during that span. And the marriage between him and Sean Payton, according to our very own Seth Wickersham, couldn't be stronger.
7: Correct.
6: And I would expect that in year three, it would only get better. So the Denver Broncos checking in as the top team in my top five Super Bowl contenders list. So there is the list. Number one, Denver. Number two, Seattle. Number three, Houston. Followed by the Los Angeles Rams and the Baltimore Ravens. Smalls, you are my accountability partner. We will get to your objections and omissions on the other side of the break.
3: Yours out there as well at 888-SAY-ESPN. 888-729-3776. Objections, omissions. Smalls has it. ESPN Radio Rank'em Series top five Super Bowl contenders. Who should be off the list? Who should be on the list? No objection, no omission to what's going to go on tomorrow night. It is SummerSlam. Let's go. ESPN app is your home for every WWE premium live event, including this weekend, SummerSlam. Night one, tomorrow, 6 p.m. Eastern. Night two, Sunday, 6 p.m. Eastern. Per sources, Michelle Smallman, Jackie Redman talking about human monies yesterday with Danhausen in the mix. 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
1: 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Top five Super Bowl contenders. CeCe gave it to you today. Broncos, Seahawks, Texans, Rams, Ravens. In that order, Michelle Smallman, objections and omissions. And then from you guys and gals out there at 888-SAY-ESPN, 888-729-3776.
2: Not necessarily objections or omissions, but one question and one thank you. Question, no NFC North team on the list?
3: No. If it was one, it would be the Detroit Lions. Mm-hmm. Or the Chicago Bears. See, I'm a Bears fan. I think the Bears are going to win the division. But the Detroit Lions schedule is so easy.
2: It is.
3: It's hard to ignore that. So
2: I was just a little surprised, based on the way we talk about that division, having four teams that could be in contention, to not see one of those make the list. But I want to thank you, CeCe. I'm so glad to see you come over to my side when it comes to my stance on the Kansas City Chiefs not being contenders. Because we always have this argument, and you guys default to Patrick Mahomes is the GOAT in waiting. And when you have a quarterback head coach tandem like Andy Reid and Patrick Mahomes, they are always in contention. And for you to say that with him coming back, that they aren't even in the top five of contenders, I think you're more on my side than you'd like to admit.
3: I don't think I'm on your side. I can't go to the place of having the Denver Broncos as my number one contender and Patrick Mahomes coming off of a major knee injury. Mm-hmm. And saying that the Chiefs belong in the top five. I hesitated to put the Rams on the list because the Seattle Seahawks are second.
2: Sure.
3: So I have a healthy amount of respect for the Chiefs. I do believe they're going to be in the playoffs. I just think they're going to have a much harder path to getting to a Super Bowl as a wild card team with Mahomes coming off of significant injury.
4: What a leap you just made.
2: You would have never excluded Tom Brady, Bill Belichick, and the Patriots from any top five contention list.
4: I didn't make the list.
2: I'm just saying.
4: You have them in last place. To say they're not a top five Super Bowl contender versus last place does not mean he's coming to your side. That's a leap, Smalls.
2: Everyone just always defaults to, because he's out there.
4: So if he has them sixth, that means you literally said last place.
3: Yeah, they were going to be on the list.
2: Over the Bills.
3: They were going to be on the list.
2: Over the Eagles.
3: They were going to be on the list.
2: Okay.
3: They were going to be on the list. See, here's the other thing that we're not talking about. We're not talking about this with Kansas City, but it does need to be mentioned. We don't know what that defense is going to be either.
2: Yeah.
3: Like they lost, Trent McDuffie. They traded him away. They moved on from Jalen Watson. He was a free agent. He signed with the Rams subsequently. They added Mansoor Delane and Peter Woods in the first round this past year. So they've got talent, but you got to put it together. And I trust Steve Spagnuolo will, but until I see it, it's hard to believe in it.
4: They also brought LeJarius Sneed back, who was good for
3: them. They did, and I love that. I love that move.
4: Gilbert in Texas, listening on ESPN 600 in El Paso. Morning, Gilbert.
5: Hey, good morning, guys. How are you guys doing today?
4: Great.
5: So I have a really hard objection about the Baltimore Ravens. I think that the Bills should be in place of the Ravens. I know that Josh Allen and Lamar have similar talents when it comes down to football and all that, and the MVP, and you can go on and on. But I think the changes in coaching is going to be the one that it should set them apart, being that at least the continuity in Buffalo is there, at least with Brady. And so I think the new pieces added in defense and all that, I think that's going to get them finally, I hope.
3: Gilbert, can I say this one thing? Have you looked at the first five games for the Buffalo Bills? At the Houston Texans, Detroit Lions, Chargers, Patriots, at the Rams.
2: Oof.
3: Good luck.
2: Murderers Row.
3: Good luck.
4: Yeah, but all of those teams, to be fair, are saying, oh, God, we got to play the Bills. Bills are awesome.
2: But that five in a row?
4: That's hard.
3: Yeah. That's what I'm about to say.
4: I get it. I do think there's going to be some level.
2: You see how they end their season, too?
3: Yeah.
2: I mean, they had a soft spot to land with Miami and the
3: but
2: Jets.
3: But you got Kansas City, New England, Green Bay, Chicago, Denver.
2: Ooh, bookends. Bad.
4: I think there's going to be a vibe change in Buffalo, though. I think there's going to be some. I just Sean McDermott is a really good coach. Sean McDermott should be an NFL coach immediately. The first moment he makes himself available to be an NFL coach. I think it was the proper time for them to change the voice. That doesn't, again, I want to be clear. He should be an NFL coach and will be next year. He's really good. I think they needed something different. I think Joe Brady seems like the one that's the right one for that job.
3: Okay.
4: Carlos in Georgia watching on ESPN2. Morning, Carlos.
6: Good morning. I think Jacksonville should be on that top five contender list. You got a loaded wide receiver room. Travis Hunter coming back stronger and more determined. You got a quarterback that was on fire end of the season. And Houston, you got C.J. Stroud that has declined every year since his rookie year. This obsession with Houston is beyond me. Thank you. Y'all enjoy the rest of y'all morning.
4: All right. Well, thank you for the call.
3: Well, I believe defense wins championships. And you can't make an argument that there's a defense that is definitively better than the Houston Texans defense. Just go back and cut on that tape and watch how those dudes hunt.
2: They're awesome.
3: They are animals.
4: So the wide receiver room he's referring to, Brian Thomas Jr., first round pick, was excellent. Parker Washington is
3: big. He's awesome. Parker Washington is awesome.
4: The swing piece, though, the moment they got Jacoby Myers, and to their credit, they extended him immediately at a reasonable rate for a number one and a half wide receiver, let's call him. He's not the number one, but he's also not number two. He's kind of in between. What, $20 million a year or something like that, mm-hmm. which is lower than a lot of the other guys are getting. Mm-hmm. That was a swing point for them because they got really – it allowed them to be better offensively. It also allowed them to say, do we want to put Travis Hunter at one position and sprinkle him in elsewhere? And I think he's going to be a corner full-time now, obviously joining that defense on a full-time basis. Josh Hines-Allen, Trevon Walker, number one overall pick, Eric Armstead, high-character veteran guy, et cetera. That's a good team. And that division as a whole is a lot better than it's been in years past, obviously. Yeah.
3: If you had to pick a division winner right now for the AFC South, who are you going with?
4: I guess I would have to go with Houston, but tomorrow I could tell you Jacksonville. That's how I feel about that. I could go literally by the day. I'll switch off there.
3: Okay.
4: Like, that's how I feel about it. I will not tell you
3: Which coach do you have more confidence in?
2: D'Amico Ryans.
4: D'Amico Ryans, more body work. So I got to go with D'Amico Ryans.
3: Okay.
4: That spot. But I definitively will not tell you Indy. I know everybody is high on Indy because, oh, that offense, first part of last season. I'm not saying smoke and mirrors. That's not what I'm saying. I'm just saying I don't know that it's going to happen that way again because now you know what to expect from that offense. Willingham in Virginia, listening on 94.1 in VA. The top five Super Bowl contenders, objections and omissions from CC. What do you got?
7: Okay, good morning, guys. Thanks for taking my call. I'm saying everybody are estimating the Cowboys. Cowboys got the high power score of all fit. That they're getting it together. I'm not looking back last year. They got a good field goal kicker. Then all they, you know, a couple of pieces on that defense that plug in. The Cowboys going to surprise everybody. I'm saying Kansas City and the Dallas Cowboys. Thanks for taking my call.
4: Yeah, I just had a flashback. Didn't you say this week that you think the Cowboys could go to the Super Bowl?
3: Yeah.
4: But
3: so can I clarify this? So in any given year, and Aaron Rodgers kind of alluded to this last year before the season, in any given year, there are really only eight teams that can win it all. There are really only eight teams.
4: Can I mince words for a second?
3: Go for it.
4: Win it all or get to the Super Bowl, because those are two different. Like,
3: I'm talking about win it all.
4: Because no one thought the Patriots could actually win it all last year, even though they got to the Super Bowl.
3: I'm saying win it. Well, the Patriots were one of those. They were proven to be one of those teams.
4: Okay.
3: But in any given year, and we don't know who all of the teams are.
4: Right.
3: This, we can prognosticate, we can project, but we don't know. But in any given year, only a quarter of the league legitimately has a chance to win a Super Bowl. Right? And this is coming from coaches that I've played for. These are not my words. These are theirs. And I played for some pretty damn good ones. But in any given year, there are only eight teams that can actually win it. And so these are my top five. There are three other teams that if everything kind of breaks right, then you're talking about them being a legit Super Bowl contender. And to me, when you start talking about that next list of teams, you're talking about the Buffalo Bills. You're talking about the Chicago Bears. You're talking about the Dallas Cowboys. And yes, the Kansas City Chiefs. So that like in any given year, only a quarter of the league has a legitimate shot at winning it.
2: But Dak Prescott says that they're calling this Cowboys offense Gotti because they're the greatest offense there is. Does that push them into your top five?
3: You just wanted to get that off.
4: Is that Irv? Is that John? Which Gotti are we talking about here in this case?
2: It's bad.
4: Pat Costello. I'm over it. Next.
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0: I'm over it. Ugh. With Pat the producer.
1: There are no single women that are going to be at my sister's wedding.
2: None?
1: None. Why am I even... I was totally wrong about the robot umpires in Major League Baseball.
2: Ooh.
1: You know what we're not talking enough about? Chocolate pudding.
3: Pudding or actually chocolate mousse?
1: I don't know anyone who eats chocolate mousse.
3: Yeah, I've eaten it. Oh, I love chocolate mousse.
1: Nuno, big mousse guy.
3: I'll go for a killer creme brulee.
4: Okay.
5: I'm over it. I'm freaking tired and over it.
1: Get a life.
6: Yes, each and every day, our producer, Pat Costello, gives us some killer creme brulee. All of the items in and around sports, entertainment, his life that he is over. Pat.
1: I'd like to start with you, Evan Cohen.
7: Oh, he's mad.
1: Because we were watching First Take yesterday, very fine program. You may have heard of it. I believe you might be on it later today.
6: Correct.
1: And we looked up and you guys were talking about LeBron or Joel Embiid and who would have the most to lose this season.
6: That was a heated, fiery debate.
1: It was. And something you said really irked me. I'd like to take a listen back.
8: What if LeBron is not 21-7-7 like we're accustomed to? Then what? You know what it is? In 20 years from now, we have the conversation where Shay says to her 5-year-old, hey, do you know what team LeBron finished his career on? Oh, yeah, the Lake. No, he played a year for the Sixers that no one remembers. He has way more on the line, way more on the. If this goes wrong, and this is why I give him credit for this, he signed up for all of this. He signed up for this pressure. If this goes wrong, it's going to go horribly wrong with him.
1: I hate the way that you just argued that about LeBron, because I've talked to you countless times on this very program about Michael Jordan finishing his career with the Wizards, and you just yada yada it away. You just give him a pass for it. Ah, it's the Wizards. It's fine. It doesn't even matter.
6: He averaged 20 points per game.
1: Yeah, and look, you don't think that LeBron is going to do that? The Wizards were horrible. The Sixers are going to be contenders.
6: Wait a minute. CeCe, you got to defend me on this because this was you and I screaming at each other.
5: Yep.
6: The setup was if he doesn't finish with a typical 21-7-7.
1: Yeah, but the Sixers are going to be contenders no matter what he's going to do. Like, the Wizards were horrible, and you just ignore it. And LeBron's going to, the Sixers are going to be great this year.
6: Okay, fine. I'll give you, I don't agree with you, but if that's on the board, then clearly there's more pressure on LeBron than there is Embiid.
1: Is anyone saying that there was more pressure on Embiid?
6: Yeah,
1: legitimately?
6: He's sitting next to me in the middle of us.
1: But like, how is, I don't understand that at all.
6: So you just watched one part of it.
1: I turned it off after you said that. The guys were in here. I put it on
5: the
1: mute.
5: The pressure on Embiid is not from a individual production standpoint. It's pressure on him in terms of being able to fit into the style of play that's going to benefit all of the other guys that are in, you know, the starting lineup and in the top of the rotation.
1: I think he has the fifth most pressure on the team. He might even be sixth behind Nick Nurse.
5: But Pat, you're missing what I'm saying. What I'm saying is if it doesn't work out, everybody will look at Embiid as the face of that failure. That's the pressure in it. It's not pressure because we're relying on Embiid to be in MVP form like we saw 4 or 5 years ago. Mm-hmm. It's not that kind of pressure. What I'm saying is the pressure is on him to make it work alongside LeBron James, Jaylen Brown, Tyrese Maxey, Vijay Edgecombe. Because if it doesn't work, everybody goes to the place of, oh, yeah, well, Joel Embiid is on that team. Of course it doesn't work. Just like, oh, yeah, James Harden is on that team. Of course they're not winners. That's the point. That's the pressure.
1: I don't like that Evan weaseled his way out of admitting that Michael Jordan and the Wizards were bad and that comparing LeBron and him is completely fair by me.
6: But that just wasn't the argument, Pat.
1: It doesn't matter what the argument was. You're inconsistent about it.
6: Okay. Can I ask a quick question? If LeBron wins a championship with the Sixers, let's not acknowledge Cleveland as two stops. Let's just say it's one, just for argument's sake. Would the Lakers be the worst stop of his career? If he wins a championship within the next 2 years in Philly,
2: definitively
6: the worst stop of his career,
2: because
6: yet the longest in a row.
2: He wasn't loved and embraced there the way he would be these other franchises and fan bases.
5: No. That's not true. That's not true.
2: If LeBron, he wins in Philly,
5: LeBron was embraced with the Lakers. He was embraced.
6: Not like he would be if he was in Philly.
2: Philly and obviously Cleveland.
5: Hold on. So let me ask you a question. Are we talking about the organization embracing, or are we talking about the fan
2: base? I'm talking about the fan base, not the organization.
5: Oh, okay. Yeah, No.
2: The organization embracing, not the fan base.
5: You're right about that.
2: I'm talking about being revered by the fans.
5: No, you're right about that.
2: And that will definitively be his least impressive championship. I am not one of the people that puts the asterisk next to the bubble season. Many do. And I don't know how you could power rank that above breaking the curse of the process, obviously coming home to Cleveland and delivering on the promise, the dominant years we saw in Miami, his best years, that definitively would be at the bottom of the power
6: rankings. Isn't that interesting to think about it that way? That the stop that was the longest in a row could be the worst stop along his ride.
5: So the worst for him.
6: Well, it's great for the Lakers.
5: It's great for the Lakers because we got a championship and we got Luka Doncic.
6: Yeah.
5: But like, so it's great for the Lakers.
2: Worked out for you guys.
5: Yeah. And Jeannie Buss sold the team for $10 billion. Like LeBron's tenure as a Laker, and from the organization standpoint, was wildly successful.
1: I mean, he did have basically a Hall of Fame career just with the Lakers.
6: I think there's
5: he played with his son. He set the points record.
6: There's an argument he had a Hall of Fame career every stop. Now I'm splitting Cleveland.
4: He has four different ones.
6: Yeah. So I think Brady has four as well. We'd have to look at it exactly. But yeah, I don't know that Philly will be a Hall of Fame career unless he wins
5: MVP. Wins a title. If he wins a title.
6: And he's an MVP.
1: Depends how many years he's there. If it's the four that he's claiming.
6: Yeah, I don't know. Four.
1: I don't think that's four more,
6: I think one of them.
5: I'm at the place now where I'm not doubting LeBron James.
6: Right, but I'll doubt
5: that. I'm not doing it.
6: See, if it's four more, it's ending in Cleveland.
5: Okay. Listen, I'm not doubting LeBron James. If he's saying that he thinks he could play four more years, then God bless. I'm not doubting that he couldn't do it.
1: If they win the title, he's definitely coming back for a second year. Because that would be give him a chance to get to six.
2: Yes, you're right.
6: In 25 years, though.
5: Oh my God.
1: See, this is what I mean.
6: Next one
5: come
6: back.
5: On, man.
1: This guy.
5: Come on.
1: I miss when magazines were more culturally relevant.
2: Me too.
1: There was just something about picking up a magazine. You would like walk into like a 7-Eleven and pick up a magazine that you just don't get that feeling anymore from anything. I just miss them.
5: Favorite magazine to grab, Pat?
1: Sports Illustrated.
5: Yes. That's a good one.
2: I used to love Player X in ESPN, the magazine. Do you remember that?
5: Yep.
2: Player X, for those who maybe are too young to remember, there was an article and it was written by an anonymous player and you would try to find clues to see who it was. I loved that and I loved Lucky Magazine. Did you guys remember Lucky Magazine?
6: Like YM17.
2: Where you would get the tab. So it was a fashion magazine, but there was tabs where you could put it on the pages of the outfits you liked. I used to love Lucky Magazine.
6: See, I'm old. Street and Smith's basketball preview.
5: Yes, I used to love that. The Athlon preview.
6: Athlon, yeah.
5: Sports. It was great, man.
2: You know what else was great back in the day? A big magazine catalog that you would get delivered to the house. Remember Spiegel or things like that?
5: Yes.
2: Where you could go through and you could circle things you would want for Christmas or for a birthday.
5: East Bay was the one.
2: Things like that.
5: All of the sneakers.
2: Oh, yeah.
6: Oh, I bought Ripaway.
2: The catalogs arrived.
6: The Carolina Blue Ripaways.
5: As a kid, I used to go through the DuPont registry and circle like cars and houses and all this. It's like, man, that was awesome.
2: And then you would rip something off a magazine and put it on your wall or put it on a bulletin board or something.
5: Yes.
1: Dude, the back of East Bay Magazine is where I bought every single pair of basketball sneakers I ever wore because you would get them for like super cheap.
6: Were they cheap? I don't remember
1: that part. The back they were. That's where they had the old ones.
6: Oh, really? I didn't know that.
2: Magazines, what a time.
1: It was great. Bring them back.
2: And you would have to wait to find out information, like if someone famous did an interview. You know, we didn't have the internet the way we do now.
5: Remember, like, XXL?
6: Oh, yeah.
5: Yeah.
6: New York Times Magazine, back in the day, used to have unbelievable sports stories. Like, I'm not smart enough to read, like, the real-life stories, but they would have the sports, and they were so in-depth. It was phenomenal.
5: Time Magazine?
6: Too smart.
5: Time Magazine was a thing? Yeah.
6: I like Sports Illustrated for kids is really where I am right now.
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6: Unsportsmanlike. People ask me a lot because I don't drink. Like, oh, what if Michael Jordan said, hey, come to my restaurant, let's have a drink. Oh, what are you going to do? I'm not going to drink. I'm not going to fake it. I can't do that. Now, that would be tough.
1: You would do it.
6: You think I would?
5: I think you would do it for the story.
2: I think you would just do like one sip.
6: Mike and I met up for a drink? That sounds awesome.
24: That's dream I move.
6: Happened this song, Mike, but you in a good mood.
5: There can never be another.
6: Never.
5: There can never be another.
6: I have goosebumps thinking about him right now.
2: Hey, Ev, you want to go get a drink?
6: With you or Mike?
2: Mike.
6: Yeah. Oh, God.
2: Imagine him saying that to you.
6: I don't know how to. I'm going to try my best. You have to help me, Cece, because we grew up at the same time. We grew up in the.
5: The Like Mike was a Gatorade commercial?
6: Yeah, correct.
5: I'm just trying to remember what it was. Yeah.
2: He has this song, Space Jam, Sirius, the Bulls intro. Iconic songs even surrounding Michael Jordan. Everything about him is iconic.
6: There was just a feeling you got watching him of invincibility and like you were watching someone that is not even from the same planet as you. I don't know how to fully describe the greatness of this man on a basketball court and the feeling that you as a consumer and a fan would get of, I don't know what's about to happen, but somehow he's going to figure it all out.
1: And then he went to the Wizards.
6: Okay, Pat, we're in a moment here.
2: I've only felt that about one other athlete in my lifetime. Albert Pujols. Every time he stepped in the box, it didn't matter what the situation was, I felt like magic would happen.
5: But see, the difference is that he played for your team.
2: Yes.
5: I'm a Lakers fan, and I loved watching Michael Jordan. I loved it. Loved it. I mean, like there was no better watch back then than watching Michael Jordan in the 90s with the Bulls.
2: Have you guys ever come across a Jordan hater?
6: Yeah, many. Knicks fans.
5: Yeah.
6: Knicks fans hated him.
5: No, but I think Knicks fans acknowledge how good he is. They still, they still just hate him, but they acknowledge that he's the greatest basketball player of all time.
0: Yeah. Have you met Pistons fans who grew up in that time? They can't stand him.
6: Yeah, they can't stand him.
2: Yeah.
6: But I think the majority of fans have that grew up in that time default to the feeling that we have because it's not even about watching, like doing the compare and contrast. Oh, Michael did this, LeBron did that. You have to experience the feeling of watching this man and the level, and I would say the invincibility of Michael Jordan.
2: He also benefited from playing in an era where he was not oversaturated. Think about athletes today. They have podcasts. They're tweeting. Hold on.
5: Because inside the NBA.
2: No, I know. But hold on. I just think that it protects the mystery that allows us to have the reverence for him. We didn't know every single thing about him. We didn't know every thought he had. There was a shroud of mystery around him that I think elevates the legacy.
6: Sure. It's not the same as today. That's it. I think inside stuff you're thinking of, right?
5: Inside stuff. Yeah. So you know what I mean?
6: No, no, but I'm saying that.
5: Ahmad Rashad. Yeah.
6: Yeah.
5: Saturday mornings. It was awesome.
6: Correct. I totally agree. And there was Michael Jordan's playground, which probably a lot of people don't know what it is. It's a video that he put, like, a TV movie, whatever it was. There was so many different things with him. He was in every single commercial. But even if there was social media, people would cover him in that way. I don't know that he would participate in it. He would be covered, but he would not be voicing opinion. Like, the way he is.
2: You don't think that he would fall prey to that, being an athlete in this environment?
6: No, I don't.
0: Yeah, but we would look at him completely different for everything that he was doing. Like, the extracurricular activities, that, like, he wouldn't be a great role model. Like, he's hanging out, smoking cigars, drinking, gambling, like, while he's playing. Dude, like,
5: we knew that now.
0: We know that now. Like, we didn't know that as you're, like, growing up. So as a parent, you're going to be like, this is the guy I want you to model yourself.
6: I think we
0: got to
6: be careful with this. First of all, let's not accuse anything that we don't know. What you just said, we do know, right? What I'm saying is, there are a lot of people that have done a lot worse than Michael Jordan having a drink or a cigar or gambling till 3 a.m. at a casino, right? He's not committing crimes. Like, let's be careful on that part of it. What we're talking about, though, is not even the coverage of him. I'm just saying 48 minutes of basketball, 4 quarters of football, whatever you want to look at, 9 innings of baseball, 3 periods of hockey, watching an athlete perform at the level that we watched him perform at, I personally have never had a feeling like that. The closest, I guess, would be Brady 28-3 of how did he do that. But that was a singular moment. I felt like that a lot with Brady, but not to the level that I felt with Michael. Michael was on a level that, and maybe it's because we were kids. You know, maybe if Michael came around now, forget Twitter, Instagram. Like, if just
5: so the question is, does Patrick Costello feel the same way about LeBron James?
6: I don't think that's...
5: Do you have those feelings about LeBron, that air of invincibility?
1: I did as a kid when I was growing up, for sure. I had a LeBron jersey when he first came into the league and was playing for the Cavs and stuff.
6: But invincibility, you thought, with LeBron?
1: I was like, this is the greatest basketball player I've ever seen.
6: Which is totally understandable.
5: So it's probably generational.
6: But I keep using the word, and you use the word, invincibility. I don't think that can be applied to LeBron. I think that could be applied to Tiger when Tiger started, 97 Masters, that quickly, that young to do that much. I think the invincibility would be more Tiger, more Serena when she came on the scene initially. And that, like, wait, is she better than Venus? Is that even, because Venus was unreal. Venus is very much underrated because of how great Serena is. So I think the word invincibility is different to me.
5: So does it correspond to the brevity of moments of failure in their careers? So, like, Michael Jordan didn't get to the finals every single year. Michael Jordan didn't start out his career having success in the postseason. I think the first three postseasons, he ends up coming up short of getting to the second round. So, like, but it was such a brief period of time. And when they got to the height of the sport, there was this sustained excellence. We saw it with Tom Brady. So I guess I guess what you're bringing up is when it comes to the LeBron of it all, yeah, there are moments of greatness where he's undoubtedly the best basketball player on the planet, but it didn't necessarily correlate to, you know, winning a title every single year, or you feeling like he was going to win the title every single year.
6: Correct. So the people that would be pro LeBron, and this is not at all meant to be a Michael versus LeBron thing. I don't think anybody has any interest in doing that.
2: No.
6: The people that would be pro LeBron would say, so you're penalizing LeBron for getting there. And I don't think it's that.
5: No.
6: I think we are saying that the invincibility, again, reiterating
5: that
6: word.
5: We knew LeBron was going to get to the final. There was about a half decade stretch where we knew the NBA finals was going to be the Golden State Warriors versus the Cavs. And we all defaulted to the Warriors going to win that.
6: So LeBron will get there every year, but not win it every year. If you get Michael there, he's going to win it.
5: That's it. And it's not going seven games.
6: No. If you get him there and he's there, he's going to win.
5: It's like Tiger Woods on Sunday. If he's within striking distance of the league, you expected with the red shirt on, he's going to win it.
6: Third set, Wimbledon, it's 3-3. It's Serena playing. Who's winning?
5: Serena.
6: You're just going to assume she'll find a way. That's Joker now, too. Djokovic in his prime.
5: Djokovic, yeah.
6: And I'm a Federer person over Joker / Nadal, but what Joker had in his prime has been the, I'm going to figure it out. I'm going to find a way. Now, he's lost, but I'll find a way.
2: Now, this is obviously coming off of him just losing the finals, but do you think we'll get there with Wemby?
6: No, it's hard to say that because we've never seen him win.
2: But he gets to the finals in his second season. Every single game that the Knicks won, the Spurs were up by double digits. We were, at least I was.
5: This is his third season, right? Wemby?
6: Yeah, I believe it's
2: third. Okay, third. Season. Excuse me, I misspoke. But early in his career.
6: Yeah, Castle Harper were the rookies after.
2: Yes, okay. So third season, he gets at 22 years old. He's in the NBA
5: finals.
2: Very young,
5: yeah.
2: That could be a huge catalyst in his career for him.
5: Yeah, I mean, if Wemby wins it this upcoming season, then he's going to be in that conversation, right?
2: Once he gets one, I think we're going to default to
6: him. I think there's a better modern-day example of if you get him there, they'll find a way, and he'll win, is Ohtani. Because think about how down and out they were last year.
2: That team is so stacked, though.
6: Oh, I understand, but he's the best player.
1: And he was horrible in the

0: competitive sport.
1: Look at his numbers the rest of the time. He was horrible. And the last two World Series, he was horrible.
2: Boy, he's so anti-Otani.
1: I'm not anti-Otani,
2: you're
1: but
2: anti-Otani.
1: Saying Otani is the reason they won, that's just not true.
2: I disagree. I think he's
1: how can you disagree? He was bad. It's okay to say
2: he was bad. Or was he bad for him?
1: He was bad for anyone.
2: He was bad for anyone as he was pitching and hitting.
1: That was one game, Evan. That one single game aside, he was bad.
2: Give me the numbers on that game, please, if you could. What?
3: He didn't win MVP. Back-to-back Dodgers World Series champions, Otani was not the MVP. Yeah. I don't know. Yes, we would exist in a world where if the Spurs win, Wemby is not the MVP.
2: Oh, I think we could.
3: I don't.
4: You think we exist in a world where somebody else is going to win MVP for the Chicago Bulls with Michael Jordan at his peak?
2: Not Michael. She said Wemby.
4: But that's the conversation.
2: I think Dylan Harper could win an MVP.
4: Okay, we're talking about the Michael Jordan, Tiger Woods, rarefied air situation. Like
3: Otani is the best baseball player I will ever see in my lifetime.
4: Serena,
3: but they've won two World Series, and he was not the MVP.
4: Yeah, okay.
2: Freeman so Otani's
3: was,
2: a bad example.
3: Yamamoto
2: all right,
3: was.
2: Fine. Otani's a bad example. All right, great. But there's no example of Michael. Tom Brady's lost. LeBron's lost. You can't say these guys are invincible. Brady is the closest thing to it. Yes. So Michael gets a benefit by, quote unquote, only making it six times.
4: But man, he's.
2: No, I'm serious. Like,
3: I
2: understand
3: about that.
4: He only made it six times, but it was six times in eight seasons.
2: But and he also,
3: I won all of them.
4: And they didn't go to a game seven. We're going to wrap this thing up in six at most.
3: Let's start vacation early.
2: I LeBron has so many positive superlatives. Like we could spend the rest of the show just listing off positive superlatives for LeBron James. Invincible is not one I'd
4: sure, use. But if he does go to Philly and he wins a title over the next 2 years, it becomes hard to ignore that LeBron James, no matter where he went in the NBA, won a championship and was at worst a top three player on said team.
3: Even Cleveland and even Philly.
4: That's the thing. You won in Cleveland, who had never won one, and you won in Philly, who hadn't won one in over four decades.
3: So you can't just say it's the Heat and the Lakers, which are obviously stellar organizations before he gets there.
4: Yeah, I mean, the last time that the Sixers won a chip, was it Dr. J was on the team? Man. Do y'all know how old Dr. J is?
1: He was old on that team.
4: Dr. J is 76 years old.
3: 76ers?
4: He's older than my daddy. So you think that's a thing? Dr. J, 76. LeBron went to Sixers?
3: I kind of like it. You know, I believe in that stuff.
2: I'm just looking at that.
3: The Knicks, it's like Rick Brunson was on the team that lost to the Spurs. His son comes and beats the Spurs all those years later. I love storylines like that.
2: You know, Otani against the Brewers in that Friday night game.
3: Tell me.
2: He pitched six innings, had 10 strikeouts, and hit three home runs in that game.
1: Would you like to look at any of the other games? Or just
2: I don't actually care.
1: You should.
2: That is the greatest baseball game ever played by a human. Was it not?
3: Give me the line again.
2: Six innings pitched, 10 strikeouts,
3: pretty good.
2: No runs allowed, three home runs in that game.
4: That's pretty good.
2: How
4: many RBIs?
2: Three. Okay, so three solos.
3: Three solo shots. Regardless, bonkers.
4: That's crazy.
3: Bonkers.
2: Oh, my God.
4: But it's still only one game. You got to get four to win a series.
3: Still wasn't the MVP?
4: Still wasn't the MVP.
0: Well, that was the NLCS.
3: Oh, CS, that's right.
0: Yeah, the World Series game.
3: He wasn't the CS MVP either, wasn't it, Tommy Edman?
0: I believe so. The World Series game you guys are thinking of is the 18-inning game where he went 4-for-4, two homers, and five walks. I believe four of those were intentional walks, but he got on base, nine times?
2: Yeah, it's terrible. God, they should have replaced him in that game.
0: Well, he gave up seven runs in two outings
4: in pitching that series.
2: I was waiting for that.
4: I said, with a big lead for defense.
3: Pretty bad.
2: And I admit I was wrong.
4: Jalen Brunson.
3: He shouldn't be on the floor.
2: I was wrong. I don't know how many times I have to say it. I couldn't have been more wrong. I was wrong.
4: The Knicks lost what? One game after Evan said that?
2: You didn't disagree with me, by the way.
4: The Knicks lost one game after Evan Cohen made that statement.
2: Presented by Progressive Insurance.
3: He's
2: 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What did you say?
3: You're the opposite of Danhausen.
2: Oh. Shout out to Danhausen ESPN, the partnership yesterday with the ice cream truck in Minnesota. That was cool.

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0: hearing my son. He walks around singing this now.
1: Does he?
0: Yeah, oh, he's all over the place with this. Always rapping around the house. I wonder where he got that from. ESPN app is home for every WWE premium live event, including this weekend SummerSlamhousen. Night one this Saturday, 6 p.m. Eastern. Night two Sunday, 6 p.m. Eastern as well. Can't wait for that. Coming up the next two nights here. WWE premium live event, all as part of the ESPN app. Seems like a premium live event SummerSlam going on in Tampa between the quarterback and the management of the Buccaneers as Baker Mayfield yesterday expressed his disappointment and disrespect he feels around the organization only offering him a two-year contract extension.
2: I wanted the deal done and set the deadline and told them it was going to be all ball after that, and I did mean that. And I don't know if they thought I was just going to take some of the offers that they gave, but I'm at the point of my career and understanding what I've brought to this franchise. One, I'm very, very thankful for the chance they gave me. Do not get me wrong on that. But I also know, I really know what I've brought to this franchise, leadership-wise, and even play-wise. It's been some of the best years of my career, and I think it's only going to trend upwards. Just being comfortable and feeling that. So disappointing in that regard to not have, you know, to feel disrespect a little bit. And that's really the disappointing part, to feel undervalued after, you know, thinking you've earned it. This is not a poor me thing. There's a lot of other people that have it way worse off. But I can sit here and look at other quarterbacks and peers and evaluate myself based on that and put myself in certain categories that I deserve to be compensated for that. And I think I'm a franchise quarterback. I've been told I'm a franchise quarterback. It's been said publicly from ownership down here. And so to not have a deal done is very disappointing. But I said the deadline was a deadline. And I addressed the team to let them know I meant that. It's all ball. I'm with these guys.
0: Baker Mayfield yesterday at Bucks camp, he said he's in the best shape of his life. You can see it. For those watching on the television, he looks great physically. Mm-hmm. Clearly, he is motivated to be at his best this year, knowing what's on the line. Is he a franchise quarterback? Before we dive into what he can make, the word said, is he a franchise quarterback?
1: That's okay.
3: He's got multiple division titles. He's won a playoff game. He's a quarterback that has the talent to win in the postseason. He's a franchise quarterback. Now, he's not a transcendent quarterback, and I think those terms people use interchangeably, and they're not. And I think the reality is that in today's NFL, there are very few players, quarterbacks included, that can overcome a situation where the infrastructure and or the talent is not in place to have high-level success. There are very few Peyton Mannings and Tom Brady's in the world where it's just like, no matter what you throw at them, no matter what situation they parachute into, they're going to find a way to be successful. Very few of those guys have ever played in the National Football League. So, by and large, most players, including quarterbacks, are products of their environment. And the environment in Tampa has been conducive to getting the best out of Baker Mayfield. Mm-hmm. Now, it didn't work out last year. He was a little bit banged up. The team was banged up. But there's no other way to describe the partnership between Baker and Tampa other than saying it has been successful.
1: He's an interesting case study because you're talking about a number one overall pick that's been on four different teams in his career. And he's 31 years old. I just think on the surface, if we read that sentence, we wouldn't say that lends itself to describing him as a franchise quarterback. But if you drill into what he's done specifically with Tampa, yes, I think we would describe him that way. And if he is a franchise quarterback, is he deserving of this money? And if you're the Bucks, that's a pretty precarious spot to be in, because if he is a franchise quarterback, that means he's likely the number one catalyst to your future success, to your present and future success. And do you really want to upset him in this way? Because contract disputes can get personal. We see it in his demeanor right there. We see the way he's talking about this publicly. And even though Baker Mayfield is a guy who thrives with a chip on his shoulder, a contract dispute like this can enervate your quarterback, which can always impact your locker room. And if you're the Tampa Bay Bucs that need to get back to winning division titles, this is a tricky spot for you to be in.
0: I lost the week enervate word of the day. I'll use that, but am I right?
1: You are right. Finally enervate is our word of the day. And it means to make someone feel weak, tired, or drained of energy, which we're getting enervate, which we're getting from Baker Mayfield.
4: Someone to make someone weak, tired, and drained of energy.
1: Drained of energy.
4: Your son is enervating, I think.
3: You enervate me.
4: Okay, that's backfired.
3: Spending a week with this guy.
1: A lot of time with him.
3: A lot of time.
1: Our show, First Take.
3: Yeah.
1: Pre and post show. You're seeing Evan more than you're seeing your family.
3: We live in a world where Daniel Jones is making $11 million a year more than Baker Mayfield.
1: And if you're Baker Mayfield, do you feel any type of way about that?
4: On a two-year deal.
3: Baker Mayfield is as close to Daniel Jones in pay scale as Malik Willis is to Baker Mayfield.
4: Okay, but I would bet the Tampa Bay Bucks will give him the Daniel Jones contract over 2 years.
3: But Evan, I'm not arguing with you that Tampa is doing the wrong thing. Because I think they're actually doing the right thing by holding the line and having strict parameters in terms of where they'll go in their level of commitment to the Bake Show. What I am simply saying is that I understand why the quarterback feels away, because most organizations don't allow themselves to get to the place where their quarterback is a lame duck. Quarterback is a leadership position by nature. And whether you think it's right or wrong, it's hard from a mental standpoint to compartmentalize the franchise's feelings towards you that you're not good enough to command what you want in pay scale. Because the reality of the NFL is this. There's always a team that's willing to pay you more.
1: Mm-hmm.
3: There is. And Baker Mayfield can't get to that team because the Tampa Bay Buccaneers have his rights. And so he's taking the position, if the franchise views me as their guy, if I've been told I'm a franchise quarterback by ownership, by the front office, and by the coach, then why aren't you paying me like a franchise quarterback? And I completely understand that. It's hard to divorce the human element to the feelings of the business aspect of playing in the National Football League.
4: Is there a curveball very quickly that the Bucs could throw here? If Baker Mayfield continues to do this, which is his right, and he continues to speak out, and they continue to be far apart with contract negotiations, could the Bucs just say, you know what, we're going to make a move and bring somebody in right now?
3: But no, they don't have to do that, though, F. They don't have to do that, because Baker Mayfield is on contract, under contract, and after that, they got the franchise tag if they so choose. Now, if they did franchise him, they've got some issues with their salary cap that would make it very, very, very difficult. But what I will say is this. We don't know who is next if the Bucs don't extend Baker Mayfield, but we know what is next. There will be a failed first-round draft pick, somebody that doesn't work out in their current stop that is on deck next, and they believe that a change of scenery and coming to Tampa could do them some good. We see it every single year. We got it this year with Kyler Murray. We got it this year with Tua. Last year it was Sam Darnold. It's all we're seeing this now year over year. There's always a failed first-round draft pick that has a ton of talent where it doesn't work out at his first or second stop. And a team takes a chance on him with the infrastructure in place. They get him on the cheap, and then all of a sudden, they're a contender.
1: Mm-hmm.
3: It happens. So we know what is next. That would be what's next for Tampa, even though we don't know quarterback X's name.
4: Anthony Richardson, come on down. All the
1: small things.
4: Next, we're on Sportsmanlike, presented by Progressive Insurance.
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1: All the small things with Michelle Smallman.
2: So, bing bong, indeed. It is time for All the Small Things here on Sports Blank, and it's brought to you by Sherwin-Williams. Capture moments in color with paint made to last. Alongside the Ocho, Evan Cohen, and our resident Super Bowl champion, Chris Canty, I am Michelle Smallman, and it's time for All the Small Things. Guys, I'm feeling confused and a bit stressed by my confusion, so I was hoping we could talk something out.
3: Okay.
2: If that's okay. Safe space here. Baseball Hall of Fame, shout out to those who were inducted. Andrew Jones and Carlos Beltran were elected via the BBWAA vote. Jeff Kent was voted in by the Contemporary Baseball Era Committee. Shout out to Joe Buck, Ford C. Frick Award winner, he and his dad.
0: What are these committees? It's amazing.
2: I'm just saying how they got in.
3: Yeah.
2: And again, shout out to Joe Buck for winning the Frick Award. He and his father both getting the same award, which is so special and so cool. But I want to focus on Carlos Beltran, because Carlos Beltran is certainly a worthy Hall of Famer. He put up great numbers throughout his career. He retired with 2,725 hits, 435 home runs, 312 stolen bases, and he's only one of five players with 400 home runs and 300 stolen bases. He joins Alex Rodriguez, Willie Mays, Andre Dawson, and Barry Bonds.
3: Not a bad crew.
2: He also was an incredible postseason performer, and we know that he won a World Series in 2017. But that leads me to my confusion and the stuff I would like to talk about. Carlos Beltran, he played with the Cardinals. I loved watching him play baseball. When I covered Carlos Beltran, I would watch him play. The word I always defaulted to was elegant. He's an elegant baseball player. He is someone that is an incredible mentor to people throughout any organization that he's a part of. And he's additive wherever he goes, which is why he was brought to Houston. They wanted that veteran presence. But as we know, he was one of the ringleaders of the sign-stealing scandal. He and Alex Cora designed it, and they helped execute it. He was at the epicenter of that scandal that caused a lot of people throughout Major League Baseball to have ripple effects from that. World Series loss, things of that nature. And obviously, all the players got immunity because Major League Baseball wanted to get down to the bottom of it. It impacted him, sure, because he was hired to be the Mets manager. And then before he ever even was able to manage a game, he was pulled based on the scandal. But long term, that's really not a part of his legacy. He's a Hall of Famer, and he will likely be a manager in Major League Baseball in the future. And I just don't know how we can justify that, and I don't know how we come to terms with that. It just makes me feel icky to have him be celebrated, even though he should be, based on what he was able to do on a baseball field, without acknowledging the obvious, that he won a World Series because of a scandal that was involved in cheating that he orchestrated.
4: So you feel like Major League Baseball and the Hall of Fame should have kept him out Pete Rose style?
2: I don't know, because they got immunity. It's hard to do that based on Major League Baseball letting all those guys walk because they wanted the info.
4: So it was a mistake. So it was a mistake for Rob Manfred to handle it the way that he did.
2: I think so.
3: Well, you said a lot that could go a lot of different ways on this. As we know, Baseball Hall of Fame and Major League Baseball not connected at all. Different organizations, right? So, am I as a listener to you in this case, taking this about your critique of Beltran or your critique of selective cheating inclusion into the Hall of Fame?
2: Both.
3: Okay.
2: Because
3: the
2: I can acknowledge
3: cheating is ridiculous, obviously.
2: Of course. And I hate even having to talk about this because I admire Carlos Beltran, the baseball player. He was worthy of getting into the Hall of Fame. But I also don't think you can absolve a huge part of the resume, which is that you broke through and won a World Series because you cheated.
3: Yeah.
2: You definitively cheated.
3: So you can make that argument in terms of the Hall of Fame case. How I would look at it is, when did we have an ESPN radio rank'em series around cheating? I didn't know we were power ranking cheating. This type of cheating doesn't get you in the Hall of Fame, but this type of cheating does. So Pete Rose, cheating.
2: He broke rules.
3: He cheated the rule of the sport, right? Okay. So that gets you out.
4: So integrity of the game infractions are being selectively chosen.
3: Well, Bonds is the greatest baseball player most people have ever seen.
4: Because he used PEDs, but we have guys that use PEDs, admittedly, that are in the Hall of Fame.
3: And Jeff Kent is awesome. I vouch for Jeff Kent as a Hall of Famer forever. I thought he was that good. I actually think comparatively, I think he was better than Beltran. For me, here's the thing. Does Jeff Kent win the MVP if Bonds is not batting in front or behind him? So Bonds helped someone else get in the
2: Hall
3: of Fame.
2: He benefited from Barry Bonds.
3: Of course he did.
2: Yes.
3: If you understand anything about the way baseball works, who bats around you is vital to how you are pitched. We would rather face you than that person, right? How the next day's starting pitcher is impacted by the previous day's starting pitcher. In other words, how much of the bullpen, all of these guys, right? So whoever is pitching the next day after Clemens or the day before could benefit in some way, shape, or form. It's all connected, and yet we're selective around who we're putting in and who we're not putting in.
2: And it drives me nuts. It drives me nuts.
4: But this is a problem that started well before Rob Manfred.
2: Oh, it's a sports problem.
4: Yeah,
2: it's very much a baseball problem.
3: Bud Ceiling is in the Hall of Fame.
4: Exactly.
2: It's very much
4: he presided over the PED era.
3: And by the way, there's an argument that he should be in the Hall of Fame because that era was the best baseball we've seen in our lifetime. But why was it the best baseball we've seen in our lifetime?
2: But if you're having someone in the Hall of Fame who definitively cheated, but others that are not in, we should have the conversation.
4: They definitively cheated. Baseball granted them immunity, and they kept it pushing.
2: It's very convoluted. And I understand baseball wanted the information, but I don't know. It just seems weird to me that we gloss over that. And I'm not saying his career should not be celebrated.
4: So you're saying he shouldn't be in the Hall of Fame?
2: Technically, by the letter of the law, he was given immunity. So he is...
3: But not by the Hall of Fame, by baseball. Two different things.
2: But still, how can the Hall of Fame enforce that when technically he was given immunity?
3: Can I pitch you a take for you based on this? Because you want to be...
4: But the Hall of Fame, that's the point. Well, go ahead.
3: Because you're positive as a person, how about this take? Cool, Beltran's in. Now let's put Bonds in.
2: And McGuire.
3: Yeah. It's, this day in 1997, your team acquired him.
2: Awesome.
3: How about doing it positively? Because we put Beltran in, let's put the other guys in.
4: Yeah, but you got other guys that use PEDs that are already in, that were in that era.
3: Yeah, allegedly, yeah.
4: No, not allegedly. They were on the list, and they use PEDs. And they're in the Hall of Fame.
3: I agree with you. It's absurd.
2: Okay, next one. Let's go to something positive. We've talked a lot about how the addition of Mike McDaniel is going to be, hopefully, electric for the Los Angeles Chargers from a scheme standpoint, from a Justin Herbert standpoint. What we didn't really talk about is the personalities that we're getting between Mike McDaniel and Jim Harbaugh. The Los Angeles Chargers, who are excellent on social media, put out a video yesterday of these two mic'd up as training camp opens. Let's take a look and a listen.
5: Coach, you feel the juice, Coach? You feel the juice?
6: Yeah, we just got too many ball guys.
7: You can't help yourself.
6: It's awesome, man. It's awesome. Look at us run to the line of scrimmage.
7: I think of it like all the investment that's been made.
6: Right.
7: You know, it's like putting money in the bank. Now it's time to start withdrawing.
6: I've never wanted training camp to start more.
2: Arguably two of the quirkiest guys in the NFL that love football, and they're there together. This is going to be really fun to watch.
3: You said something yesterday on First Take. But if they don't perform that well, the quirkier of the two, arguably, the head coach, could be in some trouble. Did they bring in his replacement?
4: Wow. I never thought about it that way.
3: Neither did I, until you said it on First Take.
4: I never thought about it that way.
3: Until Michelle just put them together as one combined unit. I don't think they're getting rid of Jim Harbaugh, but you said if they stink this year for whatever reason...
4: Yeah, I mean, first of all, it's a notoriously cheap franchise. So, I mean, they'll probably give him a little more runway. But if you keep coming up short in terms of winning the division or winning a playoff game, then the organization isn't getting what they pay for. What they paying him, $17, $18 million a year, something like that? If you don't win a playoff game, what was the point of bringing you here? We cannot win playoff games without paying $18 million for a head coach.
3: Yeah, I mean, it's a fascinating thing. What are you more interested, Smalls? In the odd couple, the two that you just mentioned, Harbaugh and McDaniel, mm-hmm. or the obvious couple in Hart and Brunson? Which group is, like, they're obviously best
2: friends?
3: The
2: odd couple.
3: That's more interesting. If you had a reality show between two guys who probably don't really know each other that well, but just quirky, or the two guys that are best friends?
2: Definitely Harbaugh and McDaniel. Definitely.
3: I think I would take Hart and Brunson. I love their friendship. It's awesome.
2: I love their friendship, too.
4: Harbaugh and McDaniel, though.
2: These two are quirky.
4: Yeah. They're on opposite ends of the spectrum, too.
2: Imagine them in Jim Harbaugh's RV. going on a road trip together, those two guys?
4: Jim Harbaugh with the khakis and the Mike McDaniel has got the leggings on with the ankles out.
2: with the watch in the car. They're interesting. And finally, we've talked a lot about LeBron James going to the Philadelphia 76ers, and we've had the conversation, who do we think is more likely to win, the Eagles or the Sixers? What if they both won? What if the Eagles and the Sixers both won?
4: We can't handle that as a show.
2: We just had America's 250th birthday. Obviously, the Declaration of Independence signed in Philly. The Phillies, things are getting a little rocky there, but they're still in second place in the NL East.
8: Terrible.
2: I don't expect them to win, so let's remove them from the conversation, but it's not off the board. Would Philly survive if the Eagles and the Sixers both won?
3: The producer of this show would like to chime in.
8: Smalls, I do not care about Philly surviving. I care about me. I care about the show. Do you want to work in a space where you have two Philly guys enjoying, you know, celebrating two Philly titles?
2: No, I don't.
8: Thank you.
2: But remember how the Scots infiltrated Boston and drank them out of all the alcohol? I don't think that would hold a candle to what would happen in Philly if the Sixers and the Eagles won. In a matter of months.
8: Yeah, but the Scots went back home. These guys would be here.
9: Okay, all we've had to hear about all summer is how amazing New York is because of the Knicks, all right? Just relax back there. Like, you haven't had your day.
10: It just means more in New York. It's better. It's so much better and bigger in New York.
11: It counts as two titles.
9: You guys can't even throw a parade right.
3: Wow. Wait, why did the Knicks not throw a parade right?
9: Their parade was a disaster.
2: People like Nuno couldn't.
11: Yeah, Nuno didn't even make it.
9: Nuno stood down the street. Wouldn't that be amazing?
3: That's just people showing up early. And
9: yeah, but he couldn't see the parade.
11: Terrible planning.
4: Man, I don't think we could handle it as a show if the Eagles and the Sixers
2: won. Can you even imagine?
4: And then throw in the Phillies, too?
11: Well, that's not
2: going to happen. And they won with LeBron?
4: Well, hold on, Nuno. You were around for this. Wasn't there a year like 69-70 when every New York sports team won?
3: That's 1869 or 1969? Because he was around for both.
4: Nah, we're talking about 1969.
3: Oh, yeah, Jets, Mets. Yeah. And then 70 with the Knicks.
11: 1980, yeah, all four Philly sports teams were in the final round, and the Phillies won.
4: Well, not all four. One, though.
11: Correct. They were one. They were 1-3, but the Phillies got it done.
4: In New York, we had all three win, though.
2: Pretty good.
4: Pretty good.
3: All the small things brought to you by Sherwin-Williams. Capture moments in color with paint made to last. 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
2: 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We learned today during Dine and Combine with Mike Tannenbaum. If you don't know what that is, go back on the podcast. It is well worth listening to. 6:45 a.m. Eastern Time, where Mike just peppers us with questions. He basically interviews us as if we were at the draft combine or what he and his wife do. I'm not going to blame his wife. What he does when he's out on a couple's dinner with others. And we learned today that one Chris Canty has once swam with sharks.
3: Yes.
4: Correct.
2: And we actually now have video footage of this. I believe this is from 2019, if I'm not mistaken, from ESPN New York, 880, here in New York, ESPN New York app. And we have video of... Do we have audio, too? I'm sorry, I should have asked that question.
4: We are live and direct from the Riverhead Aquarium in Long Island. I am swimming with the sharks.
5: I'm looking at this cage right now. This shark here on the top has been looking at you the entire time we've been here right now, and he looks like he has bad intentions.
4: There's several sharks in there that concern me. You got a shark in there that's 11 feet.
5: 11 feet.
4: And he weighs 250 pounds.
5: Okay, so we hope he acts up.
4: Yeah, you're hoping that he's the Vontaze Burfict of sharks.
5: All I'm saying is this. I hope these sharks treat you like
6: this. In the wetsuit. Getting ready to go into the tank. A little bit nervous right now. Smidge excited. Actually, I don't know if I'm more excited or more nervous. It's kind of like coming out of a tunnel in a football stadium.
4: That's the sound of me underwater breathing.
3: As a huge shark comes right by you.
2: A camera on your head, like a... What's
3: a GoPro?
2: GoPro, yeah.
3: They are enormous fingertips sharks away from you, CC, as you're in the underwater cage.
2: Okay, now we're looking at the person who's
3: getting
2: in charge.
3: Out of the cage.
4: He's getting out.
2: Opening the cage above ground.
4: That is the real version of Hell in a Cell.
2: Oh, are you talking junk to Oba and Brock?
4: Yes.
2: There's nothing compared to you.
4: Yeah.
2: SummerSlam tomorrow, 6 p.m. Eastern, ESPN app, premium live events.
4: You want Hell in a Cell? drop the ring with the cage in a shark tank.
2: All right, here we go.
3: How long were you down there?
2: Wait, we need to put this on social.
4: Like 20 minutes.
2: Oh, my God.
3: 20 minutes?
4: Something like that, yeah.
3: That is not a small amount of time.
4: Yeah, we had like a time thing on it.
3: I would have been.
4: Because it was paying off a bet. So they wanted me to really feel the fear.
3: Once you got down there, were you afraid?
4: No. It was actually kind of cool. Like, I'm not opposed.
3: Because they were chill?
4: I'm not opposed to doing it again. But I want to do it in the wild this time.
3: In the ocean?
4: In the ocean.
2: Without the cage?
3: No. You do it with the cage.
2: No.
4: I kind of want to, because I...
2: Are you out of your mind?
3: Can you do it?
4: No, but here's the thing. Where I live in South Carolina, all right off my dock, there are sharks all over the place. And I swim in that water, so I'm just like, put the wetsuit on. As long as they don't think I'm a baby seal, we're good.
2: Pat, is that similar to your house on the dock, also where the sharks, or no?
7: Yeah, but that's where I keep my boat.
2: Oh, you keep your boat there, yeah.
3: Nice.
4: Pat has a boat. I don't have a boat.
3: So
2: we need a, by the way, add on Sports ESPN, not to tell Rob Lorenzo, our social and digital creator, what to do, but Rob, please put out more of Hell in a Cell, Oba v. Brock or CC v. Sharks as a poll question, please. And a way to cross promote.
7: There's a famous picture of Brock Lesnar holding a shark.
2: Wow.
7: Hmm. Yeah, there you go.
4: I'm pretty sure he wasn't holding the 250-pound shark that I was swimming with.
3: What'd you say in the video? It was 11 feet?
4: Yeah, 11 feet long.
3: You
2: Why
3: are brave.
2: Do you want to go back in without the cage so they can, in theory, get to you?
4: I want to free swim with the sharks.
3: What are you going to do if they attack you?
2: I don't understand why you'd want to do that.
3: What if they turn on you?
4: I want to be one with the sharks. Listen, this is my version of bungee jumping, okay?
3: Clearly.
4: I mean, listen, people have their own ways of seeking thrills, and this is mine. Okay, Smalls?
3: Yeah.
4: This is my hill. All right?
7: You'll be fine. And sharks willing, barely
4: and,
7: even
4: And I'm
7: people.
4: Willing to get bit on it. This is my hill.
3: Clearly. I don't live my life afraid, but I also don't seek out danger. I'm not jumping out of a plane. I'm not swimming with sharks.
2: I do live my life afraid.
4: You would jump out of a plane?
3: No, I went to do it, and friends of mine went up before me, plane circling. It came back down, propeller issue. So it got canceled. And I
4: but
3: said,
4: you actually literally went, but you went to go, parachuting or whatever, skydiving. You went to do it.
3: But since that moment, I'm like, you know what? No.
4: Okay, but don't shame me because I'm
3: not shaming you. Well, I said you're very brave.
4: This is my version of skydiving.
3: Not shaming you. Really? I've said multiple times, I think you're incredibly brave.
4: I got a better chance of negotiating with the shark than you do with gravity.
3: Just in general?
2: Yeah. Wow, what a hater.
4: Yeah.
3: He's not wrong, though.
4: I'm not. I know I'm not.
3: I'm injured all the time. I was thinking about that the other day. I haven't been hurt in a minute, so that means it's coming.
2: Oh, what an idiot. What an idiot.
3: No, I know it's coming.
2: She's not an idiot, but what an idiot thing to say.
3: I know it's coming.
2: For someone that's not an idiot. What are you doing?
3: I know it's coming. It's Murphy's Law.
7: Canty, there were only two unprovoked shark bites in South Carolina last year, so you're good.
3: Only two last year.
4: Thank you, Pat. Thank you.
7: Yep.
4: Pat, would you rather go skydiving or swim with sharks?
7: Skydiving.
4: What?
7: Yeah, I don't like the water. Scares me.
2: The
7: ocean, I'm out.
4: Cam?
8: I think skydiving, but I don't want to do either.
4: Nuno?
9: A, I can't swim, so B, I would be shark food in a heartbeat.
4: Now, they would think Nuno is a baby seal.
8: But the goal is to remain still, so Nuno would survive.
2: Canty's son goes to swim classes. Why don't you go with them, Nuno?
3: Yeah, Nuno. Uncle Nuno.
4: At swim
3: lessons.
4: Come on, Uncle Nuno.
8: We need Nuno and Odile in a pool together.
4: You love the kids. Come on, Nuno. You love the kids.
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22: I'm Sammy Sabolka with what's trending now. The MLB trade deadline is just days away. What will the Diamondbacks do? What can the Diamondbacks do as the Monday deadline approaches? Derek Hall, your thoughts.
23: You know, I can tell you there's a lot going on. 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So I would be surprised if something doesn't happen.
22: The Diamondbacks were off yesterday, but still a good day as all five teams chasing the snakes for those last two wild card spots dropped games. The Diamondbacks will be in action from Cleveland today against the Guardians. Mitch Bratt will look for his first MLB win. 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For more on the Cardinals and Fitz, head on over to ArizonaSports.com today, and that's what's trending now.
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30: 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And Vinny has a two-home run. 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
37: 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Okay.
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22: Good morning and welcome to the two greatest words in morning radio. Happy Friday, everybody.
25: It is Friday.
22: The three greatest words in sports. Let's play ball.
25: This is a, I know it wasn't for you, but it's, you know, we're in vacation season and some stuff happened, you know, with people on the show missing time. These 5-day work weeks, they are for the birds.
22: Oh, yeah.
25: When you get spoiled with a couple of short weeks, man, we can accomplish our same goals in 3 or 4 days.
22: I think 4 days, guys. Monday.
40: Unfortunately,
22: off?
40: We cannot. No, we can't. But,
25: I think
40: but,
25: if they gave us the option, we could.
40: Well, I mean, we could pull it off, but it would be you know, it'd be a detriment to our audience, wouldn't it?
25: What would you?
40: They want us here 5 days a week.
27: Would you want to do a 5-hour show 4 days a week?
25: Ooh. You know what? I'll take five.
40: Ooh. Yeah, I don't
22: That's
40: know about
22: a great
40: that.
22: Question,
40: I don't know about that. I would probably say no. I think you're past the line you're past the line of diminishing returns at four. I think we do, and this is no self-glossing, I think we do an excellent job of providing a fresh four-hour radio show, which is very difficult to do when you get past hour three.
25: That is
40: very difficult to do.
25: Although, technically I'm wrong, this was a short week for us. It was a 19-hour on-air week because of the short show on Wednesday.
40: And I was in here on Monday. So,
25: and how refreshed did you feel after that 3-hour show on Wednesday, huh?
40: Well, yeah.
22: The difference between a 3-hour and 4-hour show is...
25: 1 hour.
22: That's right. See, I can do that math.
40: So here's a question for you. What sporting events will you hear the words, quiet, please?
22: Golf.
25: Wimbledon
40: and golf.
25: Yeah.
40: That's about it, right? Golf and tennis? Quiet, please.
22: Yeah.
25: That's
40: Sammy
25: it.
40: Knows why I'm bringing this up.
22: Oh, yes. Oh my gosh, yeah.
40: There is a golf tournament this weekend that is going announcer free. Not the whole thing.
22: Right.
40: But they debuted it yesterday.
22: They did. I'll probably be working on it today.
25: This is the one in Detroit, right?
22: Yes.
40: Yeah. Yeah. The Rocket Mortgage. Yeah. No announcers.
25: But that's available as an alternate feed, right? If you want the announcers, you can get them.
22: I believe on ESPN Plus. And what it is, it's natural sound and player caddy conversation.
25: Yeah. Which is pretty interesting.
22: Because a lot of people in these feedbacks of when they do like the mini documentaries and stuff, they love the player caddy relationship and just them talking over the shot. Golf nerds and weirdos.
40: Oh, you know what I love? I love when golfers throw hissy fits and blame their caddies for pulling the wrong club. And the caddies are like, oh, God, you're the one that hit the freaking shot. Shut up, loser.
22: I think with that, some golfers just get so frustrated with themselves. They need someone to take their frustration out on. And the caddy's just a low-hanging fruit there.
25: Yeah, it's like the scene from Happy Gilmore when Shooter McGavin just looks at his caddy and goes, 5-iron, huh? Well, you're fired. do you remember?
40: That's right.
25: Sammy won't remember this. Jarrett, you won't remember this either. Bic, you'll remember this. I think it was 1981 or 1982. NBC on an NFL game late in the season. I think it was the Dolphins against the Jets. In 1982, they did an announcer-free game. Do you remember this?
40: I do remember that.
25: It was weird.
40: It was wild.
25: Yeah, because you weren't privy to on-the-field discussion. It was just crowd ambiance, but there was no announcers. You can find it on YouTube.
22: Wow.
25: Yeah.
40: What were you going to say, Jarrett?
27: Well, I was going to say, do you think the genesis of tennis and golf essentially being the only two sports where you have to be quiet? In fact, other sports, you're encouraged to make noise, to try to throw off players and teams and stuff like that?
40: Yeah.
27: Do you think that's just because they're the quote-unquote country club sports and it was all hoity-toity and manners and all that kind of thing?
40: There's no reason for it. There's no reason for it at all.
27: If in baseball, I mean, baseball is essentially the same as tennis, except you're not in control of the ball. Someone's throwing the ball at you and you're allowed to make noise.
40: Yeah. Oh, not only that, in Little League, the team would heckle the batter. You remember the hey, batter, batter chance, right? Hey, batter, batter, batter, batter, hey, batter, batter.
27: Swing, batter.
40: Stupid. Who came up with that? That's one of the dumbest rituals ever.
25: It was Ferris Bueller.
27: Yeah. Yeah.
25: So he can it, swing, batter.
27: I'm surprised that they never have come up with a golf even the Phoenix Waste Management. You're not allowed, on the drive and stuff like that. You're not like that. I'm surprised they've never done a tennis or golf tournament where it's just free for all. Let the crowd get into it and you have to deal with it. And that's part of the fun.
40: I don't know if Sammy will attest to this real quickly, but I know if I'm golfing and there's a lot of people around the tee box, no matter what the occasion might be, I'd rather there be ambient noise. I don't want the dead silence. Yeah. If I'm surrounded by people.
25: How do you think that feels to somebody who doesn't golf very often?
40: That's what exactly.
25: Oh, my goodness. I'd rather do a speech in my underwear in front of 1,000 people.
22: than hit a drive in front of people. Yes.
40: All right, did I stall long enough, Vinny?
25: You did.
40: Start the show, Jarrett.
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25: The Arizona Diamondbacks have made their way to Cleveland to start a three-game series with the Guardians, a series that will put the Raps on a four-city, 10-game road trip. D-backs fresh off taking 2 of 3 from the Pirates in Pittsburgh, and at 57-52, tied with Philadelphia for the second of 3 National League wildcard spots. The Guardians come into this game 56-54. They're in the third AL wildcard position, a game better than Houston and Minnesota. D-backs going with rookie left-hander Mitch Bratt in the opener, while Cleveland will counter with veteran right-hander Tanner Bibee. First pitch 4:10 from Progressive Field, and you can catch it on Arizona Sports 98.7 and the Arizona Sports app, beginning with the D-backs BP show at 3:30. Of course, we're going into the weekend Monday. That's when the trade deadline is in Major League Baseball. One deal going down early this morning. The Mets have begun their fire sale. You want to go shopping? Go shopping in New York. They sent lefty reliever A.J. Minter to the Minnesota Twins in exchange for 2 minor leaguers. Cardinals back on the field at training camp today at State Farm Stadium. Yesterday, running back Tyler Allgeier talked to the media in Glendale about his situation, coming to the Cardinals on a free agent deal, only to have the team draft Jeremiah Love with the third overall pick, yet Allgeier choosing the path of mentorship. You can read more about that at arizonasports.com. Today's practice session, open to the public. It begins at 1:45. Around the NFL, Deebo Samuel heading back to the San Francisco. The veteran receiver signs a one-year deal worth up to $7 million with the 49ers. San Francisco took Samuel in the second round of the 2019 draft, and he spent the first 6 years of his career there before hooking on with the Washington Commanders last season. New Orleans Saints inking wide receiver Chris Olave, four-year extension worth up to $132 million, a contract that includes $90 million in guaranteed money. Olave has spent his entire career with the Saints after they made him the 11th overall pick in 2022, had 100 catches,

0: playing for the Saints for 12 years.
1: He's one of those guys.
0: Yep. Not so good news for another NFC South wide receiver is Panthers rookie Chris Brazel II opting for season-ending surgery on a torn lateral collateral ligament in his left knee. Brazel was a third-round pick out of Tennessee. Got hurt in a non-contact play. The Panthers have already lost two players to season-ending surgery.
1: That's bad.
0: 1 week into training camp. And the Phoenix Mercury will look to continue their winning streak tomorrow at Mortgage Matchup Center as they host the New York Liberty. Mercury have won three straight, including an impressive comeback win over Golden State on Wednesday to push their record to 11-18. New York has also won three straight, and the Liberty sit at 16-12 on the season. Tip off at high noon from downtown Phoenix. That game televised nationally on ABC. There you go. There is your splash for this last day of July. Man, August is here already.
2: Thank God.
0: And we are less than a week from the Cardinals preseason opener. We'll give you the latest from training camp next. Bickley and Murata Mornings, live from the Casino Arizona and Talking Stick Resort Studios of Arizona Sports, the local sports leader.
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5: It's probably the best thing you can do. Obviously, it saves the body. It's a lot more or less taxing and all that. So I think being able to, I think that's a privilege, being able to have two or even three great guys in the room, being able to compete and being able to be a running back community or whatever, however you guys want to say, just having that rotation. Because, it's pretty taxing. I think you can see that around the league. Like, some guys obviously are elite at doing it, but they take care of themselves in practice. But being able to just feed off each other and having that rotation, I feel like it's a really good thing.
6: That's Tyler Allgeier, running back of the Arizona Cardinals. Not Allgeiers. I've heard a lot of people call him Allgeiers. It's Allgeier. Mm-hmm. Talking about what he's learned about sharing a running back room. And Tyler Allgeier has a lot of experience in that. Had experience with that early in his career in Atlanta. Ran for 1,000 yards. Falcons go out, draft Bijan Robinson high. Splits reps for a couple seasons with him. Now he's in Arizona. And he is part of what he described there, Bick. He is part of a deep, talented running back room in Arizona. And I think that's one of the I think that's one of the more interesting stories of this camp and going into the preseason and the regular season is how does Mike LaFleur, how does, you know, Nathaniel Hackett, how are they going to use all of these guys? Because last year it was slim pickings at the running back position by the end. And now, at least going into the season, it's almost an embarrassment of riches for a new coaching staff.
7: Yeah, listen, Tyler Allgeier was very, very impressive yesterday. His money quote was, there's no point in being a jerk. And I gained a lot of respect for Tyler Allgeier yesterday for that very reason. There have been many national football analysts who have claimed the Cardinals have completely hosed Tyler Allgeier. So I think people were wondering, does the player feel the same way? Does the player feel embittered? Does he feel like there was bait and switch or he was sold a bill of goods? Quite to the contrary. He was perfectly mature and neighborly and a great teammate. And I couldn't be more impressed with the way Tyler Allgeier presented himself yesterday.
6: Yeah, I totally agree. Exactly what you said. We've seen it. And a lot of times it happens at the quarterback position. Quarterback will get drafted. The incumbent quarterback will say, well, it's not my job to help him. And that will usually make headlines. Don't really see it at the running back position, but I thought what Tyler Allgeier said in the previous soundbite that we played about it is taxing. You need two or three talented guys. It's a very mature way to look at the situation.
7: Yeah. Yeah, no doubt about it. Now, I think that it's also interesting that Tyler Allgeier gave credit to Mike LaFleur for giving him a phone call the second after they drafted Jeremiah Love. And he thought, or he said that you don't normally or necessarily always get that kind of communication from a head coach in a situation like that. During that conversation, Mike LaFleur told Tyler Allgeier that you and Jeremiah Love are going to make a great tandem, which sounds great unless you're James Conner or Trey Benson. But we've all been operating under the idea that Trey Benson's probably going to get peddled. There's not space for another, ball-carrying running back. And so, but if you're James Conner, I mean.
8: Well, the question is, when James Conner came back to the Cardinals, what did he come back with being expected? Like, what mm-hmm. was he expecting? What role did he think he was coming back to? Do you know what I mean?
7: Yeah, it's a good question.
8: Did he think he was going to be the starter, the James Conner that he was his first several years here? Did he think he was going to be the backup short yardage goal line?
7: Maybe.
8: Or did he think what it's looking like, he's going to be a locker room guy, maybe a carry here or there, and leadership and that stuff, but it's really going to be the two guys ahead of him that get everything.
7: You know, in football, you can't lead if you don't play. So, I mean, your idea, I think it can make sense, but I think in the real world, it doesn't work that way in football teams. Guys just don't feel confident leading if they're not out there in battle.
9: Yeah,
7: it's different in football that way than other sports because of the violence and what you risk physically.
9: I think that's accurate. Here's more from Tyler Allgeier on his role in this running back room.
5: There's no point in being, I guess, a jerk about it, because that's not really going to get you anywhere in life, in this business, in this sport. But I'm just super humble anyway. So, like, I've grew with that just because, like, with, like, positions and all that stuff growing up as a kid. And so, like, I've been overshadowed. But, like, just having that underdog mentality and just having that starter mentality as well, just because, like, whenever that chance comes, you just got to execute and take advantage of your opportunity. So that's just the biggest thing for me. It's just a mindset, I think, just for me at least.
9: Yeah, so
7: that's great to have. I mean,
8: very mature attitude.
7: Oh, yes. My goodness. And you can't stress this enough that if we all thought that the Cardinals were a team that might be rife with little discontented player here, Josh Sweat there, this, you know what I mean? The weirdness in terms of how they've put this roster together, exactly what is the plan here? What are you building? When you hear a guy like Tyler Allgeier come out just the opposite and talk the way he talked, it makes you feel like that's a winning player.
8: It is funny when people say, like, I'm super humble. Probably the most humble person you ever met. And nobody is more humble than me. I mean, I'm the most humble.
7: Well, listen, Roger Federer was the master of the humble brag. He would tell you in the most humblest forms how great he was.
9: Yeah. People would walk away and go, what a humble guy.
7: What a great guy.
9: I did a little a real rudimentary look at recent running back situations. When a running back is drafted in the first round, it doesn't happen all the time anymore. The last five that have been drafted before this year in Jeremiah Love. Ashton Jeanty last year, he was the guy. He had 321 touches as a rookie. No other running back on that roster had more than 22 carries. That's one way to handle it. How the Cardinals want to handle it, I think, is probably the more prudent way to do so. If you look at the Atlanta example in 2023 with Robinson and Allgeier, Robinson split carries with Allgeier. Jahmyr Gibbs in Detroit split carries with David Montgomery. Now, Pittsburgh in 2021 went the opposite way with Najee Harris. He got 381 touches as a rookie. Nobody else had more than 36 carries. Guess what they did to Najee Harris? They burned him out.
7: Yeah. Yeah, you don't want to do that.
9: And then Travis Etienne in Jacksonville was drafted in 21, missed his rookie year. In 2022, he split carries with James Robinson until the trade deadline and the Jaguars sent him to the Jets. Mm-hmm. So there's different ways to handle it, but at least on paper, and that means nothing at this point. Because if you rewind a year, we were talking about, hey, what do the Cardinals want to do offensively? They wanted to run, and then throw off the run. They had the lowest run rate in football last year.
7: Mm-hmm.
9: So things went haywire according to their plan, and they had to adjust on the fly, and it didn't work out very well. But at least going in, I think this is a real prudent plan in place, and they got the personnel to do it.
7: Yeah, let's hope they have the offensive line to do it, and then it all begins with that mentality. You've got to become that team in your head before you be that team on the field. And that is, you've got to adopt that mindset that you are going to be the more physical team on the field 17 weeks of the year.
10: It will be interesting because I feel like Allgeier and Conner has really good hands, but he's not necessarily like a pass catching back, right? So I'm interested, like, short yardage situations. Is it going to be Allgeier, Conner? Will Love even be out there? I'm interested to see what LaFleur does if he wants to put two guys out there at the same time. He's going to be able to have some fun with it, mm-hmm. for sure, but all three of those guys bring a different skill set, which to Vinny's point is a good problem to have.
7: Well, and look, Mike LaFleur has been very open that Jeremiah Love needs to work on his pass pro. He needs to work on blocking when his job is to chip off a guy coming for Jacoby Brissett.
9: Mm-hmm.
7: And he's got to get better at that. And so it's so I think that, you know, you factor that all into the learning curve and you've got other guys who are capable of doing it. Yeah, I think that it's better to have depth at the position than not, as long as everybody is cool with everything. And I think Tyler Allgeier set a very powerful precedent, because if he comes out and says, I'm cool with this, no point in me being a jerk, that doesn't get you anywhere in life. You think Trey Benson can say anything? You think James Conner can say anything? Not that he would. No. I'm just saying, you get a guy like that who came over from another organization with ostensibly the promise of more playing time and a more significant role,
9: yes,
7: to finally stop being the understudy, and he's saying I'm cool with it, then everybody's going to be cool
9: with
7: it.
9: You're so right. He's the guy that everybody's looking at. And, yep, and it would have been James Conner had he been healthy, but had he been healthy, I don't think Tyler Allgeier is probably here in the first place.
7: Good point.
9: Coming up next, we're only a few days away from the trade deadline in Major League Baseball. D-backs in the second wild card spot. So what does the front office need to do? We'll get into some possibilities next. Spickley and Marotta mornings here on this Friday. Arizona Sports, the local sports leader.
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10: I'm Sammy Sabolka with what's trending now. While the Diamondbacks had an off day yesterday, it was still a good day for the Snakes as the current teams behind them in the wild card race, the Cardinals, Nationals, Padres, Pirates, and Marlins all lost yesterday. The Diamondbacks will be in action today in Cleveland with rookie lefty Mitch Bratt still looking for his first MLB win. First pitch will be at 4:10, and you can hear it right here on Arizona Sports 98.7 and the Arizona Sports app. And the Arizona Cardinals training camp continues as Mike LaFleur and his team get ready for the Hall of Fame game next Thursday. For more on Larry Fitzgerald getting ready for Canton, Trey McBride's comments on the offense, and Tyler Allgeier on how he's fitting in with Jeremiah Love, be sure to head to ArizonaSports.com for more. 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
25: Bickley and Marotta talk D-backs baseball now.
26: There's a lot going on. We're talking to a lot of teams and a lot of possibilities. So I would be surprised if something doesn't happen in the position that we're in. You know, I think how many times I was in the elevator and our players would say, hey, we're going to do something. You know, and it's always been that way. It's not just this year. And I can just tell you the volume of calls that we're making and that we're taking would indicate that that there's some good activity out there. However, you know, I warn us before we get too excited. Again, there aren't that many sellers. You know, so for us to be a buyer and a seller, I think that is what probably makes the most sense. We're very good at it, but we'll see if there's opportunities for that.
9: Derek Hall, president and CEO of the Diamondbacks, on our show yesterday, talking kind of setting the tone for what is to come in the days between now and Monday. Trade deadline, 2 p.m. Arizona time is when that expires, a little later than normal, but we're starting to see a sprinkling of trades around the league. We're starting to see a lot of more crystallized thoughts and predictions on what teams might do. And there's some thought on, you know, the Diamondbacks have needs. There's no doubt about it. You could look at a need in center field. You could look at a need at first base, designated hitter. Obviously, teams always want to bolster their bullpen. There's certainly a need. And it's really under the microscope today and tomorrow, Bick, potentially, at starting pitching for the Diamondbacks. Going back-to-back lefty rookies, we'll see if these guys in Bratt and Cole Drake can step up. If not, I mean, this is a big opportunity for them, potentially, but also a big opportunity for the Diamondbacks to maybe make that determination. Yeah. That's what they need to do.
7: Yeah, they've got to hold on until some reinforcements come, whether it's via the trade deadline. I'm not sure they're going to be successful in snagging a starting pitcher in that realm, but I do know that Mike Soroka is going to get back eventually. And so I think when you look at what's ahead of the Diamondbacks, these next couple games are going to be very, very interesting. And so was Gamble's report that he's hearing that Jose Cabrera might be brought back up very, very soon. So I don't know whether they're thinking of let Mitch Bratt throw today, and then as soon as he's done, send him back, sub him out for a fresh arm, and then roll that way. It's obviously scramble mode. Because you're trying to thread one needle over here at the trade deadline, which is not spend a lot of money while addressing needs, while buying and selling at the same time in a market where there's not a lot of teams selling.
9: Yeah.
7: That's a hard ask.
9: It is. That's a lot of hurdles to overcome.
7: A lot of hurdles, which is why I think a lot of people are cautioning or stressing the fact that don't expect to be overwhelmed by what they're doing. And so I think that's kind of underscoring what's ahead of them. And then, you know, look, we talked about how great the starting pitchers were in that series against the Pirates, from Merrill Kelly to Brandon Fott to Eduardo Rodriguez. Each was better than the last in that series. Mm-hmm. Last two gave up zero earned runs in the, you couldn't have asked for more.
9: They all gave up zero earned runs.
7: But that's right. Yeah. Merrill Kelly was one unearned run.
9: Yeah,
7: that's right.
9: What a slacker.
7: Yeah. What a slacker. Merrill Kelly's, his outing didn't last nearly as long as Brandon Fott or E-Rod, but True. Still, the point is they went almost 21 innings pitched without allowing an earned run. Now, can Mitch Bratt and Cole Drake follow that up? Probably not. What you hope to do, obviously, is win one of the next two games and win the series on Sunday. That's my viewpoint on it.
9: Yeah, there was a piece that I thought was interesting on ESPN.com today, kind of predicting where the top biggest names that could be traded might end up.
7: Mm-hmm.
9: Obviously, that list starts with Tarek Skubal of the Tigers. Surprise, surprise, the prediction is not the Dodgers. It's the Atlanta Braves. But if you scroll down that list, there is a Diamondbacks feel to it, at least with one of the players mentioned. And that's the number 9 target, outfielder Dalton Varsho of the Toronto Blue Jays, a guy we're very familiar with, started his career here. The Toronto Blue Jays were very close to winning the World Series last year. They are not close to competing for a World Series this year. 50-59, last place in the American League East. That is a team that could be trading. The Diamondbacks are the team that this piece from David Schoenfield predicts will land Dalton Varsho. Doesn't mean it's going to happen, but he writes, similarly to the Tigers, if the Blue Jays decide to deal Varsho as another one of their free agents whom they could move. He's a premium defender in center field with a below average bat after hitting 20 home runs. Last year, he has 7 in 324 plate appearances this year. The Diamondbacks have played themselves into wild card position and could use both a hitter and a starting pitcher. Varsho looks like the right fit for them if they've started 4 different players in center field just this month.
7: Mm.
9: And that's a guy we haven't talked about really, is Tommy Troy seemed to have the inside track at holding that position down, but then he got hurt. Can you count on him to come back and make an impact? This is not a knock on Tommy Troy.
7: No.
9: The answer is no.
10: Right. He's a rookie too.
9: Like, yes.
8: But how much are you really getting with Dalton Varsho?
7: And that's the thing.
8: What is that improving?
10: He's better than Jorge Rosa. He's better than Tommy Troy. He's better than those guys though.
7: But he hasn't produced recently.
9: He's the best defensive center fielder of any of the possibilities that Diamondbacks have. And they've got some good defenders.
7: Right, right. But I think Jared's point is if you acquire Dalton Varsho, you're hoping he gets back to being.
10: Right.
7: He isn't right now. Do you know what I mean? So it's a roll of the dice on some level.
8: How is that any different than hoping Lourdes Gurriel comes back and does well?
7: I think it's exactly the same
8: thing. Hoping Gerardo Perdomo gets really hot. You know,
7: I think it's the exact same thing. I'm kind of buying what you're selling there a little bit, Jared. And I think that's the confounding thing about this trade deadline.
9: There's on the Varsho thing, though, I get what you're saying, Jared, and I agree with it. But it's different than hoping to those players that you mentioned. But is it an upgrade at that position at center field? I think the answer is yes.
10: Me too.
9: And yes, he's underachieved this year. And he's probably cost himself a ton of money in his next contract by underachieving. But you look at 18 postseason games last year and 81 plate appearances for a team that got that close to winning the World Series. That gives him an edge. I'm not saying I'd break the bank or wreck the system for Dalton Varsho, nor should you.
7: I'm not saying I'd be against it, but I wouldn't be, wow, that's going to put us over the top.
10: But isn't that the common theme of what Derek Hall mentioned, what Gambo tweeted, is that we're not prepared. We shouldn't be preparing ourselves to be blown away.
7: Right.
10: And if Dalton Varsho and maybe, again, I don't know what else they're planning to do, but if it's Varsho and something else that's smaller, I think it is an upgrade at center field. And if Lawler comes back, you can see if Lawler or Gurriel, if someone wants to grab that left field position. And now all of a sudden you're building a roster where, okay, you have optionality in it. And if you, again, we'll see what Hazen does, but I'm not prepared to be wowed anymore.
9: Vic, you said a name earlier in this discussion that I would feel so much better and so much more at ease if he was back already. That's Michael Soroka.
7: Man.
9: Because when that injury happened, the glute strain, the initial reporting, and again, it's only initial reporting, and you can usually tack on anywhere from 2 to 4 weeks on those initial reports.
7: How about it?
9: But we're in that frame now. It was supposed to be around the trade, the All-Star break, and here we are, 2 weeks removed from the All-Star break, and still waiting for him to get back, and kind of a guy that you're hoping is as effective as he was before the injury, because there's not a ton of track record recently because of his extensive injury history. This is, I mean, with everything that we talk about in terms of uncertainty and concerns and absences and what they're lacking, the fact that we're talking about this team in the second wild card spot to this point is somewhat remarkable.
7: Yeah. I think what is the stat? There's only six teams in Major League Baseball with better records than the Phillies and the Diamondbacks.
10: Better winning percentage, I think.
7: Is that what it is? Yeah. Okay. Which better is winning percentage. Wild. Yeah. It's crazy.
9: Parity rules.
7: Yeah.
10: The way we've talked about this team through over 100 games, you would think that they are six games below 500.
7: Which was exactly the point of my blast yesterday.
10: Right.
7: The discourse we have about this team doesn't match their record.
10: And I think why is because the last two seasons we've been in similar spots but have failed to make the postseason.
7: It's exactly why.
10: Right.
7: It's because it isn't just the frustration of this season, it's the one before it and the one before that.
9: That
7: list, it's just all piling up.
9: Mm-hmm. That list grew a little bit yesterday, and this is how tight it is. The Red Sox and White Sox both won yesterday.
10: Okay.
9: So they've creeped ahead of the Diamondbacks and Phillies by 5 percentage
7: Got
9: points.
7: It.
9: But
7: Got
9: still
7: it.
9: Both top 10 in winning percentage at 523.
7: Still pretty good.
9: Yeah. D-backs are in Cleveland. We'll see what's going on the trade front, and a big series going into another enormous series starting on Monday when that trade deadline hits, when the Padres come to town. Coming up next here on the Friday edition of Bickley and Marotta Mornings, is there really a quarterback competition in Minnesota? And if so, is Kyler Murray falling behind? We'll get into that and more next as we take a look at some NFL hash marks. Bickley and Marotta Mornings, Arizona Sports, the local sports leader.
25: 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Countdown to Canton. The Arizona Cardinals franchise in the entire world will witness the induction of one of the NFL's greatest.
0: It's a dream come true.
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1: Two receivers to the left of Kyler Murray. Larry Fitzgerald in the slot does not have a catch yet in this game. Snap to Murray. Five-step drop. Looking. Throws over the middle. Caught by Larry Fitzgerald at the 30. Tackled at the 35. Cardinals will call a timeout. Larry Fitzgerald has now caught more passes in State Farm Stadium than any receiver has ever caught in any stadium. Larry Legend continues to pile up historic numbers.
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13: We're scripting out their reps, so we know who's getting what, and then you want to make sure that in one rack, okay, he had three passes and he had three runs. You know, you got to, and what kind of passes were they, and are we really giving them a good and fair opportunity as we go through this competition? Those guys are professionals. They're all about it, and the good thing about Kyler just being a veteran is that he's got a lot of banked experience under his belt. So, you know, a lot of the things that maybe a rookie would be struggling with, hey, I'm not getting enough reps. He's seen just about everything and knows how to play football.
9: The voice of Wes Phillips, the offensive coordinator of the Minnesota Vikings, on the quarterback competition happening in Vikings camp with J.J. McCarthy, one of the leftovers from the roster, former first-round pick, Kyler Murray, going there in free agency this year. So that's how they're handling it. How's it been going so far? Ben Solak from ESPN has been at Vikings camp and offered this update on SportsCenter.
27: It's not perfect, all right? We're ironing out a lot of wrinkles out here, especially for Kyler Murray, who's learning a new offense, never really played in the Sean McVay, Kevin O'Connell system before, so there were misses, right? And the sort of misses that are because he's learning the offense. He disagreed with Jordan Addison about whether or not a route should break or keep going vertical. It looks like a throwaway. Justin Jefferson breaking over the middle of the field. He leads him too far down the field. This is the sort of stuff that figuring out training camp is for, except unlike a quarterback who just changed jobs, Kyler only gets 50% of the first team reps because J.J. McCarthy's out there. McCarthy looks better, frankly, because he's been in this offense before. He's thrown to these receivers before. He has a better understanding and a handle on the system. And that's why this is a legitimate quarterback competition, because Kyler needs to get up to speed. That is a process that will take a couple of weeks, and then we'll see if and when the Vikings are ready to name a starting quarterback for week one.
9: What do you make of that report? And it's pretty widespread. Everybody that's watching this is like, wow, McCarthy's way ahead of Kyler right now. Big deal? No deal.
7: Oh, yeah. No, I think it's a real big deal. I think that you would, if you were a Vikings fan and you were going to think that we're going to get the best out of Kyler Murray, that Kyler Murray's downfall as a football player is all the Arizona Cardinals' fault because they're El Succo, right? There's a lot of people who wanted to believe that who are Vikings fans. The fact that Kyler Murray couldn't get through mini camps without complaining about, hey, man, I'd really like to get more reps here. Screw the other guy. I'd really like to get more reps here because it's about me, you know. And the fact that they've had two 11-on-11 practices with the Vikings, and people who cover the team say it, if you were scoring this like a boxing fight, it's 2 rounds to nothing, J.J. McCarthy. Mm-hmm. And that's got to be concerning because you would hope that Kyler Murray would be well past J.J. McCarthy.
8: It also might just prove if this actually ever was a competition or if Kyler was just promised the job when he signed there.
7: Mm-hmm.
8: Because if J.J. sort of looks better the entire offseason and Kyler's still the starter, then this was all a farce anyway. Yeah. And if you're J.J. McCarthy, you got to be a little upset. But we went from the very beginning, like, it only seemed like that was the team for Kyler Murray. Why was that the team? Well, he must have been told you're going to be the starter. It doesn't seem to be impressing so far, right?
9: No. Again,
8: but does it really matter?
9: I'm not making excuses. It's early. That's a fact. He's a marginal quarterback. And there was circulation of an article that was written that had all kinds of anonymous quotes that were attributed to nobody, but thoughts on Kyler Murray. And one of the quotes that stood out was from a former coach of his with the Cardinals. He could probably do a pretty quick process of elimination to figure out who it was.
7: Oh, I'm sure you could.
9: But the gist of, I don't have it in front of me. The gist of the quote was, I'm very upset that I'm not going to be around to coach Kyler when it all clicks for him in a place like Minnesota. I'm pissed off about it.
7: Oh, yeah.
9: Because
7: yeah,
9: now yeah, he's... Yeah. He's in the
7: now
9: right.
7: Now he's going to wreck the
9: now
7: league.
9: Now he's in the right atmosphere, and he's in the he's got the right coaches, and he's in the right mindset. And I read this, and I went, "Are you kidding me? Earning that kind of money undeservedly, being the first overall pick, and having everything revolve around you for a franchise, and you couldn't be in the right mindset, and all of a sudden you're going to put on a purple jersey and make $1 million, and your mindset's going to be great."
7: Yeah.
9: The Minnesota Vikings' reality at the quarterback's position to me going into this year is they play in the toughest division in football. Top to bottom, it is the strongest division because there's no bad teams. The Vikings are not a bad team. What are they going to need to elevate over the Bears, the Packers, and the Lions? They're going to need excellent quarterback play. I don't think either one of these guys is capable of providing that for them.
7: No.
9: And thus, I look at them as a fourth place team.
7: But in terms of fire and that alpha gene, now listen, J.J. McCarthy's got to grow up. A lot of that stuff that he did last year was really hairy high school kind of stuff. Mm-hmm. But I think that kind of stuff comes easier to him than it does to Kyler. That's going to remain an issue. And you know what? And so is the courage issue. It's a fact that if Kyler Murray was the player that he was when he came into the league, that is to say, if he was a willing dual threat, if he understood the value of him gouging the defense with runs at least 10 times a game, then he's going to be a winning quarterback. The numbers very, very clearly say when he does that to a defense, he gets to a different level as a quarterback. He's got very little interest in being that guy anymore. And look, he's not the first. We saw it happen to David Johnson. We saw it happen to any number of players in the NFL.
9: Kenyon Drake,
7: Neil Anderson with the Bears way back in the day. There's a lot of guys who get the courage and the love of football knocked out of them because the NFL is full of bad men.
9: Yeah, Neil Anderson. Man, talk about big shoes to fill, huh?
7: Oh, yeah.
9: He was the replacement for Walter Payton.
7: Yeah, I know. No pressure, son. Yeah. No pressure at all.
9: Another story we wanted to update real quick, too, is there's every day that passes, there's more coming out from the Kyle Shanahan car situation, the automobile accident in Palo Alto. So now you've got the Palo Alto, the Santa Clara police saying, or was this? This was in Palo Alto. Mm-hmm. It was Palo Alto. Yeah. I'm sorry. The Palo Alto police saying, we're not going to release the body cam footage on this. And it was clear. Kyle Shanahan met with the media, not on camera, but he clarified the whole situation and he took blame for it. Select media. Mm-hmm. And said, it was my fault. Don't pin this on the other driver. There was no citation. There clearly should have been a citation.
7: Clearly.
9: And Palo Alto police said, nope, we're not doing it. And now they've they're coming out and doing a little damage control, saying, well, it's at the officer's discretion on whether or not to issue a citation.
7: Well,
9: we chose not to.
7: The fact that they will not release the body cam footage has got people going, how many more red flags is this story going to have? There was the 11 to 12 day silence after the accident when nothing was reported. There's an official database claiming the wrong driver was responsible. There was a precisely timed media rollout and reporters acknowledging they knew pieces of the story all along. Then you've got the confession from Kyle Shanahan that happened in a very restricted environment with no cameras, shifting between on and off the record comments. How many more red flags do you need to attach to a story?
9: Yeah, and there's a precedent, too. The ESPN article pointed out that in 2023, Palo Alto police had witnessed Elon Musk driving through town with a phone in his hand and chose not to cite him as a driver in violation of a California law.
8: What? So, is it possible that he was driving the auto drive mode and he could do that? I think he probably owns a Tesla.
9: Right from the ESPN article. Police discretion not charging Shanahan is not a first for Palo Alto. 2023, another famous distracted driver. Elon Musk filmed himself also piloting a Tesla going through Palo Alto streets. Reached by The Verge at the time, Palo Alto Police Captain James Reifschneider said, quote, had an officer observed the driver with the phone in their hand, they could have issued the driver an infraction ticket for violating California's hands-free law. As no officer witnessed it happening in person at the time of the occurrence, though, no ticket is forthcoming.
7: Okay.
9: Yeah, so I don't think we've heard the last of this story. Again, we have to reiterate, the bottom line is, thank goodness Kyle Shanahan's okay. But yeah, this has been handled in a very fishy manner by pretty much everybody
7: involved. Oh, no doubt about it.
9: Coming up next here on the Friday edition, the greatest Arizona Cardinal of all time about to be immortalized forever. Yesterday, he joined the station to take a trip down memory lane. Easy for me to say. We'll let you hear from the soon-to-be Hall of Famer, Larry Fitzgerald, next. It's Bickley and Marotta mornings here on Arizona Sports, the local sports leader.
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15: 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We're talking about Corbin Burns coming back from an injury. We're talking about Michael Soroka. By the way, frat boys, how good was Michael Soroka? 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And if you're telling me Justin Martinez is close, okay? AJ Puck, at some point in time. 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
10: I'm Sammy Sobolka with what's trending now. The MLB trade deadline is just days away. What will the Diamondbacks do? What can the Diamondbacks do as the Monday deadline approaches? Derek Hall, your thoughts.
26: You know, I can tell you there's a lot going on. We're talking to a lot of teams and a lot of possibilities. So I would be surprised if something doesn't happen.
10: The Diamondbacks off yesterday, but still a good day as all five teams chasing the snakes for those last two wild card spots dropped games. The Diamondbacks will be in action from Cleveland today against the Guardians. Mitch Bratt will look for his first MLB win. 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For more on the Cardinals and Fitz, be sure to head to ArizonaSports.com today. 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
30: Yeah, definitely was in the zone. Yeah, it was, you know, I've been in it for games or days or a week or so, but I don't know if I've never been in it for an entire month, you know, and that's kind of really what I felt like. The game just was very slow to me. And, you know, I never experienced it again, you know, like that. You know, it was times and moments where I felt it, but not continuously. So it was a really awesome feeling. It was great to be a part of it. Great to do it with the men that I was able to do it with and the coaches and the community. And, you know, it was not like, I'll never forget driving home after the NFC Championship game and, you know, driving up that, you know, when you leave State Farm Stadium, you know, you park our car down there on the tray when the tray slid inside the stadium.
0: Yep.
30: And I remember driving up that ramp and literally there was like 5,000 people waiting just to like wave to us. They were hitting, you know, tapping our cars like to thank you.
9: That's Larry Fitzgerald on with Wolf and Luke with Paul Calvisi in for Luke yesterday, reminiscing about his career. And there's going to be a lot of that for the next week or so. Hall of Fame weekend is next weekend in the NFL. Larry Fitzgerald, of course, first ballot Hall of Famer. He's getting inducted on Saturday. The Cardinals are going to play the preseason game, the Hall of Fame game against Carolina on Thursday. But starting out that reminiscing, Bic, about the playoff run in the 2008 season, the 2009 calendar year. We've talked about just the experience for Cardinal fans seeing a lifelong Cardinal go into the Hall of Fame and how rare this is. We might not ever see that again. Football fans might not ever see a more dominant stretch of postseason play from a wide receiver as long as the sport exists. Larry Fitzgerald was, quote, in the zone, like to no level we had ever seen before. And to hear him say, I'd never felt that before, that's pretty alarming.
7: Mm-hmm. Yeah. Yeah, listen, we all lived that, and it was amazing what an impactful player he was at the position in the highest leverage moments. And that was one of the things that you know, you can tell that about certain players. Aeneas Williams back in the day for the Cardinals, great defensive back, Hall of Fame defensive back, cornerback. He played on some terrible teams, so he never, ever won. But when you got into big games, he was the guy that was picking off Brett Favre, or he was the guy that was picking off Troy Aikman. He always stood out against the best in the biggest games when very few other people around him did. You could always count on Larry Fitzgerald to do exactly the same. If it was a big game, it was a given that he was going to produce.
9: Yeah, the Aeneas Williams example is an interesting one. He was, I think, while he was with the Cardinals, he was the ultimate if you know, you know athlete in Arizona because they were bad.
7: Mm-hmm.
9: But he was so good that the people, the players inside the game that had to go against him, they knew exactly how great he was. And there was an argument before Larry Fitzgerald that Aeneas Williams was the greatest Cardinal since they moved to Arizona. That debate is over. Again, because Larry Fitzgerald never wore another uniform. And it's bittersweet because of the pride Cardinals fans will feel.
7: Mm-hmm.
9: But what you hammered home, and man, talk about hammering it home, this might be the highlight of the Cardinals season. If the projections are right, if the experts and prognosticators have their way or are correct in what they're seeing, this might be the high point in the first week of August.
7: Yeah, the Cardinals over-under is 3.5 wins, which is the lowest figure since the NFL expanded to 17 games.
10: It's the lowest expected win total. Yeah, it's terrible.
7: It's terrible. So, yeah, so there's a very good chance that next week is going to be the highlight of the entire season.
8: What better way to honor Fitz than all the years he had to spend?
7: It's good to get it out ahead of time before the mood gets before.
8: Well,
7: the
8: what I'm saying
7: south.
8: Is that like he had to spend so many years on teams that really never had a chance. When you think back at Fitz's career, that long of a stretch, he only had so many playoff appearances, and when you think of every big moment in a playoff appearance, involves Fitz, not just the Super Bowl run, but the other run, the Carson Palmer game. Like, it's unbelievable how much of an impact this guy could have when he had so few moments to have big moments.
7: Yeah, that's a great way to have big moments. I would say that the odds are minuscule, maybe even non-existent, that anybody after this point in time, has a chance at being the greatest Cardinal player in history. Fitz might have that in lockdown. When you combine the longevity, the loyalty, the popularity, the production, you're going to have to get somebody in here who delivers a Super Bowl and gives you longevity.
10: Right.
9: Yeah.
7: And hope he speaks to the fans the way Fitz did.
9: And yeah, has the community impact.
7: And again, it's if youngins don't know what we're talking about, literally a 7-yard out pass to Larry Fitzgerald would make 60,000 people begin chanting his name.
8: Larry, Larry, Larry, Larry.
7: That's how in love this market was slash is with Larry Fitzgerald.
8: And this is not like, okay, a lot of people say, most people say Devin Booker is the best Suns player of all time now. Well, he only had to pass Charles Barkley and Steve Nash, who, yes, had MVPs,
7: mm-hmm.
8: but they were only here for so many years.
7: And
8: they again, each weren't here for 15 years.
7: Don't act like that is an absolute. Vinny believes that. I don't. Don't act like Devin Booker is unanimously seen as the best player in Suns history.
8: Yeah. But at least
7: many who don't believe there that, is the argument.
9: That's true.
8: He's able to make an argument, whereas there's no the gap between Larry and the second best Cardinal of all time is so great. And like you said, the next greatest Cardinal of all time.

0: that I liked.
1: Is that there was no Luke.
2: Well, definitely that. There were questions to Fitz where there was a 2 to 3 seconds of silence as he considered the answer. And I thought that was very powerful audio.
3: It was when you found out that that's what it was and it wasn't another technical glitch.
2: Well, then there's that. There were those. Yeah, there were those. But I think the idea that Larry Fitzgerald came out and said, I got Kurt Warner when I needed Kurt Warner. When I was 21 years of age and kind of immature and kind of thought I knew everything. For those who don't know the story, Larry Fitzgerald, he became a media darling. He did not start off that way. Larry Fitzgerald would literally pay the clubhouse attendant money to have the showers running for him by the time he came off the field so he could get in and get out and get gone before the media was let in the room.
3: That's true.
2: It's unbelievable. And look, and he and Kent Summers are very, very close, but it became such a thing that Kent, as the representative of the Arizona media, kind of had to file a complaint with the NFLPA, and Fitz jokingly still holds it against Kent to this day.
3: Oh, yeah. He brought it up at the dinner. Kent snitched on him.
2: Kent snitched on him. Now, there's probably not a media person that Fitz admires more than Kent Summers, so it's all done in good, you know, good nature.
3: Yeah. Well, it was a turning point, mm-hmm. certainly, because like sure. you said, he became a media darling.
2: Yeah,
3: by the
2: he
3: end
2: said
3: of his
2: he told us all that night at dinner. He needed that. He needed that. He admits he was kind of full of himself at that time. So look, there are a lot of people responsible for who Larry Fitzgerald became, and Kurt Warner's on top of that list. Anquan Boldin is right there.
3: That was cool to have Anquan yeah. Boldin on the air yesterday as well. Coming up next, another Cardinal who was drafted 3rd overall. He's got big expectations on him. It's Jeremiah Love. We'll talk about that. More Cardinals training camp next. It's Bickley and Marotta mornings on this Friday. Arizona Sports, the local sports leader.
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7: I would love to get to that point. I got a lot of time in between now and hopefully that day I receive that award. A lot of work I got to put in, a lot of blood, sweat, and tears got to go into that. So I would love to be awarded that award, but as far as right now, I'm just focused on doing what I got to do for the team, and hopefully down the line that day comes.
8: That's Jeremiah Love back in June during mandatory minicamp talking about the possibility of winning the Offensive Rookie of the Year. We've kind of ranted, and I think rightfully so, about this national perspective that the Cardinals – need to free Jeremiah Love, not in terms of using him in the offense, but he doesn't belong on this team. They don't deserve to have him, which is just ridiculous. You got to draft good football players to turn around your fortunes. This is going to be an interesting study. We already talked about the Tyler Allgeier part of the running back room earlier, mm-hmm. and Tyler Allgeier's stance and a lot of the mature remarks he made yesterday, like, why be a jerk about this? I'm going to take this guy under my wing, help him be the best, and we can maybe thrive together. But Jeremiah Love will have a lot of eyeballs on him when September rolls around as one of the most anticipated offensive players in this year's draft.
9: Yeah, I agree. I think that you draft a running back. The Cardinals have already taken tons of strays for having the temerity to take the best player on the board, which is, you know, I guess you have to live here to understand how offensive that is, mm-hmm. Because the national media just seems perfectly fine that oh man, that wonderful young man from Notre Dame is stuck in Arizona. Ick. Ew. You know,
10: his career is ruined before it starts.
8: Smacks of insinuation that we shouldn't even have a team
9: here. Yes, it kind of does. And so I think that plus the fact that he's making a lot of money as the third overall pick, and people have pointed that out. Yeah, I think that everybody wants to see this kid pop from day one. And if the offensive line is moderate to good, I think there's a very good chance of that. From what I've seen already, there is real transcendent explosiveness in that young man.
8: Yes. And in terms of whether or not he can win Offensive Rookie of the Year, I think it's certainly possible. Others do as well. Dan Parr wrote a piece on NFL.com where he ranked the top 11. Mm. Why the top 11? Because everybody does 10. But the top 11 offensive candidates and defensive candidates for Rookie of the Year. And maybe not surprisingly, he's got Jeremiah Love, number one overall in the pecking order for going into the season of Offensive Rookie of the Year candidates. Some of what he wrote, I'm not going to overreact to offensive coordinator Nathaniel Hackett's viral recent comments that seemed to pour cold water in the excitement about Love. Hyping rookies, not what a lot of coaches do. I'm not sure there's anything more to those remarks. It's true, a running back hasn't won Offensive Rookie of the Year since Saquon Barkley in 2018. So it would be only fitting if Love, the first running back drafted in the top five since Barkley, becomes the next rusher to take home the honor. It's not a strong class of quarterback candidates to win that award. In fact, of the top 11, there are only two quarterbacks even on the list. He's got Fernando Mendoza with the fifth best odds and Carson Beck as the 11th best odds to win it.
9: There's a chance Fernando Mendoza doesn't get on the field this year. Because Kirk Cousins, from what I'm hearing, Kirko Chains, they really, really love him in Vegas. And if they can let Fernando Mendoza sit for an entire season, I think they'd be fine with that. Unlike here, where there's a definitive urgency to see what Carson Beck has, if you know what I mean. The other thing about Jeremiah Love and the Rookie of the Year is, in this crowded running back room, is he going to get even enough touches to get to that level? Do you want him to get that many touches?
10: That's a great point, because even if he's great, which I believe he's going to be, there might be a limited sample size in terms of, say, Jordan Tyson has a great year in New Orleans, right? Like, Jeremiah Love could be great in a smaller sample size and not win rookie.
11: Especially if he doesn't get the goal line touches.
8: Yeah.
11: And he doesn't have those touchdown numbers.
9: That's right.
8: We focus on this and look at the Algier experience. Hey, Tyler Algier, what a pro. He's got experience in sharing the carries. So does Jeremiah Love. I mean, he shared the load with Jadarian Price at Notre Dame. And remember when we had Marcus Freeman on the show and we asked him about that workload and having that luxury. And he's like, yeah, we could have given the ball to Jeremiah Love every single time and been just fine. But he had no problem sharing it either and kept him fresher. So this is a situation where the top two running backs in that room both have recent experience of being like 1A and 1B.
9: And look, if the Cardinals are if this is a year of development, meaning if this is the year that a lot of young players kind of emerge to form the next really good Cardinals team, which might happen next year or 2028, you don't want to burn out Jeremiah Love now as a rookie just to show him off, if you know what I mean. So I think the idea of tempering and maybe minimizing his carry. Now, again, he might come out here like Barry Sanders. You know, if he houses an 87-yard run in week one on like the third carry, you know, I think maybe we're singing a different tune.
8: The other thing to consider, though, is we're talking number of touches. So that's not just carries. It's also receptions. And I mentioned earlier in the show, 2021, Najee Harris had 381 touches. 307 of those were carries, 74 catches. We've seen, his pass catching ability is going to be used as well. And running backs take less punishment when they're receivers out of the backfield than they would running between the tackles. That's something to consider too.
9: Mm-hmm.
10: Well, and I think he's already the Cardinals' best receiving back, even as a rookie, because Algier doesn't have a lot of track record of catching the ball.
8: James Conner is so underrated in that.
9: He was surprisingly good in that year. It was a revelation to all of us that he was that good out of the backfield.
11: One-handed catches and stuff.
8: Touchdown catch he made against the Bears.
9: Bears.
8: Coming up next, Sammy's going to take us through the big stories on this Friday. We're going to get rebooted. Rush Hour Reboot is next. 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
10: I'm Sammy Sobolko with what's trending now. While the Diamondbacks had an off day yesterday, it was still a good day for the Snakes as the current teams behind them in the wild card race. The Cardinals, Nationals, Padres, Pirates, and Marlins all lost yesterday. The Diamondbacks will be in action today in Cleveland with rookie lefty Mitch Bratt still looking for his first MLB win. First pitch will be at 4:10, and you can hear it right here on Arizona Sports 98.7 and the Arizona Sports app. The Arizona Cardinals training camp continues as Mike LaFleur and his team get ready for the Hall of Fame game next Thursday. For more on Larry Fitzgerald getting ready for Canton, Trey McBride's comments on the offense, and Tyler Allgeier on how he's fitting in with Jeremiah Love, head to arizonasports.com for more. 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
0: Arizona Sports, the local sports leader. 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Getting you up to speed on everything happening in sports this morning.
10: Good morning and happy Friday edition of the Rush Hour Reboot. Sammy Sebulga here to get you guys the big stories going on in sports. And the MLB trade deadline, a big story going on in sports. Will we come on the air on Monday with the Diamondbacks having made at least one trade?
8: I think yes.
10: Okay.
8: I mean, Derek Hall kind of, I mean, you could tell tone of voice too. Like, I'd be surprised if something doesn't happen. I mean, I know by the time we come on the air Monday, there will be what?
10: A couple hours left.
8: 9 hours between that and the expiration of the deadline. So, but I'll say yes. At least one.
9: I'll say yes. But I think it's going to be of the minor variety.
10: Okay. So if they do make that deal, what position do you think is addressed?
8: When you say minor deal, probably a bullpen arm.
10: Okay.
8: Maybe a lefty.
9: I think it's going to be maybe a left-handed bat of some variety.
8: I would prefer it to be that.
10: Yes, I would agree. So let me ask you in the same vein. The Athletic lists the Phillies as a definite buyer at the deadline. It lists the Diamondbacks as expected to buy, but also could sell. Why are two teams that are tied for the second wild card spot in two different categories like that?
9: That's a good question. I think the answer is the financial situation that the Diamondbacks are in. The idea that they do not want to tiptoe into the luxury tax threshold at all. And so I think that's kind of governing them.
8: I think there's that. I also think, I mean, it's impossible to ignore the pressure that's on the Phillies.
10: True.
8: Being in that market with their recent history, with Bryce Harper's recent comments and how that blew up in the clubhouse and the dugout, and not only got the front office involved, but also got Don Mattingly, the manager, involved. And I know Geraldo Perdomo made similar comments like, hey, we want two starting pitchers. But there's infinitely more pressure on the Philadelphia Phillies when they're in a situation like this to perform for their fan base than the Diamondbacks. It's just reality of the situation.
10: That's fair. And Derek Hall and Mike Hazen and even Torrey have said, like, we're going to rely on our guys coming off the IL and coming back. How much of a risk do you think that is, of relying on guys coming off the IL to perform for your team?
8: I don't know if it's any riskier than going out and making a trade. Okay.
10: That's kind of what I was getting
8: because,
10: at.
8: I mean, a change of scenery can be a real disruptor to even players having good years. We've seen that before. So there's risk inherent in both of those strategies. The problem with the Diamondback strategy of waiting on guys to come back is the timetable gets fuzzy sometimes. And sometimes that timetable gets delayed. You're not getting exactly the amount of boost you would like to get because they're not ready to come back on time.
9: Yeah, what he said.
10: Okay, have you guys seen what's going on with the WNBA?
9: We have, and we're going to get into this right now. So for those who don't know what's going on, there's a There's video footage of Angel Reese and Paige Bueckers betting on the upcoming All-Star game.
10: No. It was on the game that they were playing post-All-Star break.
9: That's even worse.
11: A real game.
9: Okay, that's even worse. I'm sorry.
8: It was like a $400 bet, according to what was in Angel Reese's hands.
9: Right. Yes. And so this, if this were any other sport, this would be major, major headlines.
10: And what's worse is the WNBA's account posted the video.
9: Yes. If you wanted further proof that the WNBA is positively clueless and positively adrift and positively needs real leadership, this story is right there for you.
8: I'm not going to sit here and pound the table and pretend like these bets don't happen between players in other sports. And I'm sure it happens in the WNBA. But what Bick said is exactly the point. The fact that this was publicized by the league's own social media channels, and then they have to pull it off and say, oh, nothing to see here. Mm-hmm. There's not going to be any fines. It was supposed to be entertaining. The level of cluelessness that starts at the top and trickles down in that league is alarming.
10: We've talked about it here on this show. The need for a new leader,
9: very much so,
10: is as apparent as any. It's wild. Okay, training camp continues to roll on for the Cardinals. It got started for the rest of the NFL this week, and we've seen some training camp scuffles around the league. Is, in your mind, is that something you take note of, or is it something you could care less about?
9: I've always found it to be interesting because I do think that if you've got guys on your own team fighting with each other in practice, it's generally a sign that you've got some wild-ass dudes who are very, very physical and very short-tempered and quick-triggered. And to be honest, you do want guys like that on your football team. Every great football team has got some real rough edges to it. It's part of what makes the mix really, really good. But as a coach, it's the last thing you want. I understand the value of having players who are willing to throw down on teammates in football, but if I were the head coach, I wouldn't tolerate it.
8: I get why the coaches don't like it, because it raises the possibility of injury. Mm-hmm. And if you walk away from a training camp scuffle and you lose a key player because of it, there's no coming back from that, really. But I, very similar to what Bick said, you like the passion, you like the fire, you like guys that have that switch that they can click on in competitive situations. Mm-hmm. And look, your brain, when you're competing, it's hard to convince it sometimes like this is all friendly stuff that's happening, because you're still competing.
10: Yes.
8: And there's jobs on the line, and there's playing time on the line, and there's pride on the line. So I don't have a... The only problem I have with it is the potential for injury.
10: Yeah.
8: Which everybody involved would look stupid if that happened.
10: And I don't mind it as much when, like, we see the joint practices, when, like, the Cardinals will get, like, the Broncos, and we'll see some scuffles between the teams. I don't mind it as much there.
8: Yeah, that's when it really kicks into high gear. Yes. And we're starting to get, we're getting closer to that territory where a lot of teams are going to pair off and do those joint practices. There's going to be a ton of them.
10: Yep, and coming up next Thursday, the Hall of Fame game, celebrating Larry Fitzgerald going into the Hall of Fame. We said at 7, he's far and away the greatest Cardinal ever. Who on this current team do you hope we're having a similar conversation about at the end of their career?
9: I think Jeremiah Love is the obvious answer. I don't, with all due respect to Marvin Harrison Jr., I don't see him on that kind of trajectory.
11: A Trey McBride?
9: I can't forget on Trey McBride.
8: The first player I thought of because of the excitement about him is Jeremiah Love, but the reality of the position is, you're going to have a way shorter career. There's no way Jeremiah Love's playing 17 years for the Arizona Cardinals. And there's probably a higher percentage chance that he's going to end his career with another team after about year 5 or 6.
9: And yet, running backs historically are celebrated far more than tight ends.
8: Yes.
11: But it would take a Super Bowl. Because
10: it would.
11: Even, finishing your career as one of the greatest of all time at your position would still only equal you with Larry Fitzgerald, you know? You would need something that would take you over the top. So, like, Buda Baker, could play, you know, he's played a long career with the Cardinals, very good, a lot of Pro Bowls. Probably could never reach that pantheon. Trey McBride is on a trajectory where maybe statistically he could be one of the greatest tight ends of all time, but would that, his longevity might not be the same, and if you don't have the Super Bowl, what would put you ahead of Fitz?
8: Let me throw you another name into the mix.
10: Okay.
8: It'd be really cool that I don't know who's going to be sitting in these chairs in the year 2036, but
11: it's going to be us.
8: If it's not us, I would hope they were talking about
11: my 30 year.
8: What a dominant career Walter Nolan has had for the Arizona Cardinals in 10 years. That'd be kind of cool.
10: Good point. All right. On the way out, I was watching baseball last night. At what age is it time to stop bringing your glove to the game?
9: Oh, that's a great question. I have always thought, you know, 18 is the cutoff.
10: I think so, yeah.
9: That's where I'm at. Look, and I just think that...
11: As long as you're not stealing the ball from a little kid, just let everyone do what they want to do.
10: If you're an adult
11: and you want to bring a glove...
9: But if you're an adult and you're bringing a glove, you are going to be competing for that foul ball with children.
8: But it might be a protection thing too.
10: Fair, right. Okay. Yeah, that's
8: look,
10: true.
8: And if you're protection. Sitting, if you're sitting in the bleachers,
9: do you bring a glove to the game?
8: No.
11: Yeah. Luke Lipinski brought a glove for his first pitch.
8: He also wore.
9: Should have brought an arm.
8: Wore eye black.
9: Sorry, Luke. Did he? I couldn't resist.
8: He did have eye black.
9: Did
8: on,
9: he really?
8: Too.
10: He did.
8: Yes.
10: He did.
8: And pitchers don't even wear eye black. I think it depends on where you're sitting.
10: Yeah, I think so too.
8: If you're in foul ball territory, if you're in the bleachers, I wouldn't. As long as the behavior has a lot to do with it. If you're behaving like an adult, even with the glove on, and you catch the ball,
10: give it to a kid.
8: Give it to a kid.
10: Yeah, I agree. Okay. Yeah. I agree with both of your answers.
9: If you're
10: going by yourself, I think the glove thing, 17. If you're going with your family, kids, then that's fine. Try to catch a foul ball. It's a to each your own, I think. All right, thanks.
9: I guess.
8: Does Zach Hample bring a glove to the game?
10: Yes, he does.
8: Then never mind. It's never acceptable for an adult to bring a glove to the game. He's ruined it for everybody.
10: He definitely has.
8: All right, we're all rebooted. Lots of ground covered on the reboot today. Thank you, Sammy. Coming up next, we will talk some NFL. Some Arizona Cardinals, Mike Florio, Pro Football Talk, our guest next. Bickley and Murata Mornings, Arizona Sports, the local sports leader.
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3: Cobb back to throw on 2nd and 7. Has time, going to go deep, left side for Fitzgerald. Deion Grant is there defensively. It's a tied ball, and it's caught. Larry Fitzgerald sets the Cardinals' receiving record for a career in vintage fashion, ripping it away in midair from Deion Grant. First down at the 10-yard line.
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29: Hey, it's Wolf. Can the Arizona Cardinals shock people this season? 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
30: Yeah, we continue here on the Friday edition of Bickley and Murata Mornings, live from the Casino Arizona and Talking Stick Resort Studios. And that is the question a lot of people are asking. Can the Arizona Cardinals shock people this year? As training camp continues, Hall of Fame game next week. And here to talk some Cardinals, some NFL with us from Pro Football Talk, Mike Florio. Nice enough to join us here on the Arizona Sports Line this morning. Good morning, Mike.
9: Mike.
31: Hey, guys. How are you today?
30: I'm doing well. How shocked would you be if the Arizona Cardinals shock people this year, Mike?
31: Well, that's the definition of shock, right? I would be shocked. If they shock, I will be shocked.
9: Yeah, no doubt about that.
31: If I grab two ends of a hot wire, I will be shocked.
9: Yeah, that's an inevitability. We talk a lot about the ownership issues, and we've got those certainly in Arizona. I want to ask you about the league-wide and maybe your viewpoint on general manager Monty Austin-Ford, because one of the things we're having a hard time reconciling is what exactly is the plan here? They draft Carson Beck with a high-leverage draft pick, and yet they're stressing veteran stability with Jacoby Brissett and Gardner Minshew. They draft Chase Bisantis with a 34th overall pick, I think, and he might be a backup for the next couple of years. What's your take on the plan, or if there is one here in the Valley?
31: Yeah, it could be the plan is there is no plan. And when we talk about the GM of a team like the Cardinals specifically, we have to take into account the reality that the owner is involved to some degree. The president of the football operations, Michael Bidwell, has stressed that. That's the job that he holds. He's involved. And I think all owners are involved to some extent, especially on the big decisions. Some owners may be more involved than others. Some just make themselves the general manager like Jerry Jones. But I think it all flows from the top. And Monty Austenfort is implementing whatever vision has been impressed upon him by the guy that owns the team. And look, I'm not a fan of tanking, but I'm at least sufficiently clear-eyed to understand that tanking happens. And when it happens, it's not done with a billboard. It's done through the decisions made and not made as the team is being crafted. And I go back to March. You had multiple veteran quarterbacks available. There was no effort to go out and find a new starter. It was a starter by default with the Jacoby Brissett situation. And look how long it took for them to accept the reality that you don't sign a guy to a two-year deal to be the backup to Kyler Murray and then just tell him, hey, you're going to be the starter, and have him say, well, I'll continue to take backup money for it. And it took literally months for them to get on the same page about what a fair contract would be for a veteran starter who gets thrust into this QB1 role. I look at this very pragmatically. The Cardinals, who for years were stuck in the NFC East, which made no sense geographically or competitively because the rest of the teams were so good, now they're stuck in the division where you've got three Super Bowl contenders, three of them. And you look at the schedule this year, all four teams of the AFC West, all four teams of the NFC East, that fourth place schedule includes the Detroit Lions, for crying out loud, who ended up in fourth place in the NFC North. If any year is the year, especially with what's believed to be a great crop of quarterbacks in the draft next year, if any year is the year to just accept reality, this is the year. Now, that doesn't mean you don't continue to put the pieces in place to have a team around whoever the quarterback would be if they earn the first overall pick in the draft by letting nature take its course. I mean, to me, that's the best business decision. You can't make it obvious, though. I know that there have been coaches out there like Sean Payton who say tanking never works because once you introduce the concept of consciously losing into your locker room, you can't make it go away. But it just doesn't have to be obvious for it to be happening. The players are never going to try to lose, but if you have a roster on the field that is the equivalent of the entire team having one hand tied behind its back, what's going to happen? Mm-hmm. Nature's going to take its course. So do we really expect the Cardinals? Now, injuries can change everything, and if you get a couple of wins early, it's not like the schedule starts off easy for the Cardinals, but if you could build some momentum early, who knows what happens? Once the games are played and the trains are rolling down the track 1 week at a time, anything can happen. Jeremiah Love could have an Adrian Peterson-style impact as a rookie. Who knows?
9: Yep.
31: But I think that long-term, what do the Cardinals need more than anything else? When's the last time the Cardinals had a true year-in and year-out franchise quarterback who was there for 10 to 15 years or longer? Do we go all the way back to Jim Hart? I think we go all the way back to Jim Hart.
9: Yeah.
30: Mm-hmm. When we're talking about that longevity, definitely go back that far. Mike Florio, Pro Football Talk, our guest here on Bickley and Marotta Mornings. You mentioned it's life in the NFC West with three Super Bowl contenders and obviously the defending champ Seahawks, Rams, and 49ers. But if you had to point your finger at one team of those three, Mike, that might not be up to snuff this year, which team are you pointing to?
31: Well, and this is an example of how stuff happens, and I'd rather say a four-letter word that starts with S, but I don't want to get you in trouble. But stuff happens once you get into football season, or as the case may be, 11 days before you show up for training camp. And with all this talk about the 49ers' ridiculous decision to conceal the fact that Kyle Shanahan was in a car accident for all that time and all the questions it's created and the perception that they're hiding something, because why would you behave like you are hiding something if you're not hiding something? Kyle Shanahan not being there, he's the most important employee in the entire organization by far, and he's not there to set the tone in training camp, to do all the things they're trying to do offensively, big picture. They got a showdown with the Rams in Australia to start the season. When will Kyle be able to fully utilize his brain, which is a marvelous and spectacular brain? All the things he can do, the way he game plans, the way that he controls every aspect of the organization in a way that allows the 49ers to consistently contend. Even last year, when they had all those injuries and they thought it was going to go like 2020, they still became a high-level playoff contender. So without him there, man, that's a problem for the 49ers. And the longer he is gone, the more of an impact that's going to have once it's time to start playing. And even when he's back, will he really be 100% of what he used to be? I don't know. He doesn't know. He's still trying to recover from this concussion. And I think that would make the 49ers right now the team most likely to fade from those three, simply because they don't have their leader, their coach, the guy who sets the tone and determines everything, in the chair running the show.
9: Having the right head coach obviously makes a big difference. Having a really good play caller makes a huge difference. Mike LaFleur struggled with that when he was the OC with the Jets, trying to go up against Vic Fangio and Bill Belichick. He's getting a second run at it now. From what you hear, do you like his pedigree? Do you think Mike LaFleur might be giving the Cardinals a fighting chance here in the coming months?
31: Well, anytime something like this comes up, I remember the line from Dick Vermeil when they put him in the Hall of Fame. And he said, I became a lot smarter coach once I got Marshall Faulk. No coach is going to look like a genius without the players. Some coaches are good enough, and Shanahan would fall into that category, to take whatever players that he has and get the absolute most out of them by designing plays, calling plays at the right time, doing things that the players do well, not doing the things the players don't do well. But it's going to be a challenge for Mike LaFleur. And look, I know you got a lot of Cardinals fans that are listening to this, although I don't know, based on Trey McBride's assessment, maybe you don't. But the reality is, like, if I'm Mike LaFleur, why am I taking that job right now? I know everybody wants to be a head coach, and there's only 32 of them in the NFL. But we see time and again, and look at the turnover. 10 jobs were open this past cycle, nearly a third of the league. I want to be very strategic in where I take that first job. And whatever Mike LaFleur's coaching ceiling is, I just think the circumstances make it very, very difficult for him to be the best version of himself, given the roster and given the predicament of being stuck in that division right now at a time when you could look wherever the 49ers are. There's no arguing that on paper, the Seahawks and the Rams are two of the best teams, if not the best two teams in the NFL.
30: Mike, always appreciate you making time
9: always
30: for
9: a pleasure,
30: us.
9: So Mike.
30: Hopefully we can do it again soon.
31: Thanks, guys.
30: Thank you. Mike Florio, Pro Football Talk, joining us on the Arizona Sports Line on this Friday. And the Friday show continues with the second half kickoff. You know it better as
9: Fire
30: the Blast. It's Bickley and Marotta Mornings, Arizona Sports, the local sports leader.
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9: I'm Sammy Sabolka with what's trending now. The MLB trade deadline is just days away. What will the Diamondbacks do? What can the Diamondbacks do as that Monday deadline approaches? Derek Hall, your thoughts.
21: You know, I can tell you there's a lot going on. We're talking to a lot of teams and a lot of possibilities. So I would be surprised if something doesn't happen.
9: The Diamondbacks off yesterday, but still a good day as all five teams chasing the snakes for the last wild card spot dropped games. The Diamondbacks will be in action from Cleveland today against the Guardians. Mitch Bratt still looking for his first MLB win. First pitch will be at 4:10 right here on Arizona Sports 98.7 and the Arizona Sports app. The Cardinals continue to prep for the Hall of Fame game next Thursday, and fans continue to anticipate Larry Fitzgerald getting that gold jacket. For more on the Cards and Fits, head to ArizonaSports.com today. 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
22: When the Grinch stole Christmas, everyone assumed the town of Whoville would be angry and devastated, and to the contrary, they woke up happy and singing as usual, even without their presence. I bring up that story because of Tyler Allgeier, whose press conference on Thursday was exactly that. It was the fresh air we needed in training camp, because at a time of questions and insults and low expectations, Algier made it clear he is not unhappy that he signed with the Cardinals, only to watch them draft Jeremiah Love. And if the player with the greatest grievance is committed to being a team player and not a jerk face, then maybe the right attitude can spread throughout the entire locker room. Maybe it can make a difference, and maybe it's an early sign of Mike LaFleur's leadership. LaFleur has excellent energy. Algier raved about his communication skills, and if he can call plays as well as his brother Matt does in Green Bay, something Mike struggled with as a 34-year-old offensive coordinator in New York when he was out of his league going up against guys like Bill Belichick and Vince Fangio, we might have something. Because play calling is a real art and a real skill in the NFL, and if LaFleur can handle that responsibility along with the hundreds of other decisions he has to make on a daily basis, then LaFleur has a real shot. And that is exactly what we need. A head coach who can make a difference 7 days a week, and it's been a while since we've had one of those in Arizona. All right, today's Bickley Blast brought to you by my great friends at Chapman BMW. Make luxury attainable. 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
2: Oh, so yeah. Yeah. Yeah, for the most part, yeah, it wasn't like, we're gonna bench you now. No, it wasn't that. Yeah, no, I think it was a really good communication between him, which I can respect, because you don't, head coaches or anyone doesn't have to do that. So being able to just communicate that, and it was good. So I knew what I was getting into, and we're here now, deep into camp. We're splitting both, and just great competition here and now.
4: That's Tyler Algier yesterday during his media session on whether or not Mike LaFleur reassured him that he would still have a role as a running back after the drafting of Jeremiah Love. And apparently it was very, very matter of fact, but also communicative, and they were in the process together. And kind of the gist of yesterday's meeting with the media from Tyler Algier was this statement.
2: There's no point in being, I guess, a jerk about it, because like that's not really going to get you anywhere in life, in this business, in this sport. But I'm just super humble anyway, so like I've grew with that, just because like with like positions and all that stuff growing up as a kid, and so like I've been overshadowed, but like just having that underdog mentality and just having that starter mentality as well, just because like whenever that chance comes, you just gotta execute and take advantage of your opportunity. So that's just the biggest thing for me. It's just a mindset, I think, just for me at least.
4: In the Blast pick, you kind of focused on Tyler Algier's why be a jerk about it attitude and how that can permeate throughout a locker room and throughout a team. Let it permeate throughout society.
22: Yeah, how about it? Wouldn't that be nice?
4: Tyler Algier is the agent of change that we all need.
22: That we all need in this country. Yes, exactly. So, listen, that made me very, very happy to hear that, because there's been so much negativity, and you know what? The Cardinals deserve a lot of it. They've lost a lot of football games in the last 5 years, and they've done a lot of dumb things, and they've done a lot of questionable things, and they've made a lot of headlines for the wrong reasons. It's really, really nice to hear a guy that you think would be very unhappy not be unhappy at all. And I think, like we've talked about already today, if that guy is content at being one of 53 and being part of the solution and not a problem, then there's a chance that the whole team can have a winning attitude. Now, will it make a difference? We'll see.
6: Yeah, will it last?
22: Certainly better than the alternative.
6: Will it last into the season as well? Once the actual games start and the actual carries are divvied up.
22: Well, if he's on record as saying, I'm not going to be a jerk, it would be hard to transition to being a jerk. Now, again, I think then Mike LaFleur would have to make good on his promise. And the other thing that Mike LaFleur did tell Tyler Algier is that you and Jeremiah Love are going to make a great tandem. Mm-hmm. And that's part of what Tyler Algier, okay, I've done this before, I can handle this. What does that say about James Conner? Does that say that James Conner is really going to be a limited carry kind of guy, short yardage specialist?
4: Look, I think those are really pertinent questions. But going back to Mike LaFleur's role in all of this, to hear Tyler Algier say these things, we've talked about it for months now, since January when Mike LaFleur was named the head coach. Some of the decisions, it just came up in the Florio conversation. You asked him about direction of the franchise and what the plan is. And I think people are asking that. And there's some smoke behind that. They've not necessarily organizationally put their first year head coach in the greatest situation to succeed from day one. Again, this guarantees nothing, but the fact that this decision to draft Jeremiah Love number three after you invested in Tyler Allgeier isn't blowing up in their face immediately.
22: Yeah.
4: That's a plus.
22: Yeah, it definitely is a plus. Definitely. Because, like I said, he's the guy that's got the biggest grievance of them all. Not Josh Sweat. He's been paid a lot of money. And we're assuming he's okay, even if he's physically unable to perform.
4: Assuming is the key word there.
22: Yeah, assuming is right. So, look, I think it's I wasn't expecting Tyler Allgeier to show that kind of grace or maturity.
4: No.
22: And I'm glad he did.
4: And he was asked about that, too. Hey, when this happened, did you have flashbacks of when the Falcons drafted Bijan Robinson high?
2: No, it was just like, I mean, obviously we've been a part of that, but then you end up drafting Love, but it was good. You know, I think it's just another weapon that we can have on offense, and it's not like there's any bad blood or anything. I think just building that relationship, you know, we're pretty close right now too, so just building that relationship and just feeding off each other on and off the field, so it's been good.
4: Yeah, that's the attitude you want in a guy coming in free agency. He could have viewed this as his chance to be a feature back, and look, those don't exist like they used to. I mean, pretty much every team is going to employ a 1-2 situation, if not 1-2-3. So maybe that's more of the reality. And Tyler Allgeier, Allgeier gets it.
22: Yeah. That's what we're hoping for.
4: Yeah. Right?
22: And you know what? It's also, you know, we've talked to Jeremiah Love. We've seen him in press conferences. You couldn't hold anything against that guy. You know what I mean? Because he's a super cool dude.
4: So. And who doesn't want to fill the roster with super cool dudes?
22: Exactly.

0: contest page at arizonasports.com and enter for your chance to win. Coming up next here on the Friday edition of Bickley and Murata Mornings, is Cam Scadaboo more likely to have a breakout season or break every bone in his body? Yep, they're still talking about the backflip in New York. We'll tell you more next. Bickley and Murata Mornings on Arizona Sports, the local sports leader.
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3: Cobb back to pass with time. Now pressure coming. Cobb rolling left. Fires left in the end zone. Caught! Touchdown! Larry Fitzgerald with two Seahawks all over him. How did Fitz catch that pass?
4: You don't coach that, David.
3: And that's a record breaker. 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
3: 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Hash marks.
4: I can't imagine that they're particularly excited about sting videos like that. That is who Cam Scataboo is. Like, this is not a surprise. This is a guy who would headbutt brick walls before every college football game. Why does it all of a sudden seem surprising that he's backflipping in the offseason coming off a dislocated ankle and fractured tibia? That's who he is. He plays that way. He lives that way. He acts that way. And is probably always going to be that way. That's just who he is. He's a modern-day John Riggins, Rob Gronkowski, have fun, live it up, not worry, live for the moment kind of guy. And so, in a perfect world, the Giants would say, we don't want you doing anything to risk yourself for injury.
5: That's Adam Schefter of ESPN following the backflip heard around the world. Cam Scataboo at Fanatics Fest in New York did the backflip, didn't land it, had to respond to it. It did garner a reaction because of what Adam Schefter said. It was a serious injury he was coming off of. But he is also right about that. That's exactly who Cam Scataboo is, how he lives. So John Harbaugh, the new head coach of the Giants, was asked about it a couple days later. He says, I would have preferred he stuck the landing. But they're still talking about it in the front office of the New York Giants, Bick. Joe Shane, general manager, his thoughts shared yesterday.
6: He's a young man that's still getting used to the spotlight, and you know, in New York City, and you got to be conscious of your actions, not only from a health standpoint, but a perception standpoint. But he knows, you know, I'd rather him not do that, you know, especially this close to camp. But also a testament to, you know, how good of a job our training staff did and medical staff did in terms of getting him back and ready to go here as we start camp.
5: They got him ready to do backflips again in record time.
7: Yeah. No, listen, so John Harbaugh kind of protected him publicly, Cam Scataboo, by saying, I wish he would have stuck the landing. I guarantee you, John Harbaugh, A, is not cool with it, and B, has had a conversation with Cam Scataboo about it. And listen, I do understand the idea that Cam Scataboo needs to be his true, authentic self, because that's what people love. But at the same time, there's you cross the line of stupidity. And doing things like that, what good comes out of it?
5: Can you maybe a guest spot in the next Jackass movie?
7: Maybe.
5: Are they still making those
7: maybe.
5: Movies?
8: No, there's not. That was the last one. But can you?
7: Oh, there's a spinoff coming, though. Have you seen
9: there
7: this?
9: There is. I know.
7: It's I've called seen. The Sports Hurt mm-hmm. Show. And they're going to put Jackass guys like in boxing rings.
8: I saw something today where I think the guy's name is Poopy or Poopsie or something it. Like
7: That's
8: that.
7: That's the same story I read.
8: Yeah, I saw. Yes, he got like knocked out or something.
7: Choked out.
8: It was choked out. Match. Exactly. Yes.
7: Yeah.
5: Let's get one of those guys in the Nets at a Phoenix Rising FC practice.
7: It's kind of like the Shaq versus, but it's Jackass versus.
8: Yes.
5: And they didn't steal it from Steve Nash.
7: Right. Which Shaq right. Did.
8: Or me. Yeah. I think they stole it from me.
7: Yeah.
8: From my,
7: right. Think about that.
8: Can Cam Scataboo be Cam Scataboo if you don't let him be Cam Scataboo? Does that make sense?
7: Can you play football without playing football?
8: Right.
7: It's
8: no,
7: a good
8: but
7: question.
8: You know what I mean, though? Like,
7: I do.
8: He's obviously, because he's so young into his career, he's not at like the Dennis Rodman level where you just sort of like, Dennis is going to be Dennis and we have to, that's part of it. Like, can he be reined in and still be himself?
7: I'm not saying that's reined in. Just don't do backflips on a stage after you've had reconstructive surgery on a major
8: injury. It seems like it's the least you can ask of someone,
7: that's
8: right?
7: That's what I'm saying. I mean, it's really not asking a guy to, you know, change his whole MO.
5: But it seems rudimentary. But
7: yeah.
5: Again, that is exactly who he is. Although, I mean, his time at ASU, especially in that magical 2024 season.
7: Mm-hmm.
5: It was, you marveled at the physical punishment that he would take, but I don't ever really recall you questioning his decision making, even on the football field. In terms of that, he just came off as a guy that wants to win.
7: There was that golf cart issue. Remember that?
5: It became a legal issue. Yeah.
7: Yeah. It became a legal issue.
5: I think that still might be going on, or at least recently it was.
7: Yeah. But for the most part, it was just always confined to the football field.
5: Yeah.
7: Yeah. That's
5: elsewhere in the National Football League, a disgruntled quarterback in the NFC South. His name's Baker Mayfield, speaking with Jeremy Fowler about the contract that didn't come through from Tampa Bay.
9: Between years, average, and guarantees. Probably the most disappointing is years. Didn't get offered anything over two. And so when you're told you're a franchise quarterback and they handle it otherwise, that's disappointing. So felt like I earned that. It's not a poor me pity party over here. It is what it is. And so that's why I said the deadline was training camp. Focused on the team, focused on getting better and trying to give this team a better chance to win a Super Bowl.
5: This is a fascinating story to me because this is not, and maybe because Baker Mayfield's so cut and dry with the line in the sand, hey, we're not doing this, but he does feel slighted, but he's going to go play for the team that he felt slighted by.
7: Which probably makes him a very dangerous player.
5: Yeah, and we also know that for a quarterback, he's got a little scataboo in him, for lack of a better term.
7: Yeah.
5: That this probably does light a fire underneath him. And I wonder, let's say he is able to turn this into fuel and be the best version of Baker Mayfield. And that works out great for the Buccaneers.
7: Mm-hmm.
5: And at the end of the season, they amend what they're offering. I wonder if there's going to be any hard feelings where you had your chance.
7: Yeah.
5: Now I'm going elsewhere. I'll do this for another team.
7: Listen, that to me is exactly the danger here in what Tampa is doing, because Baker Mayfield has already said, I love Tampa. My family loves it. It's home. I appreciate all they've done for me. They may have just squandered all of that. I mean, there's already reports of teams angling to get him next year.
10: I think
7: the Jets, the Cardinals.
10: He's going to be wearing a different jersey next year.
7: I think you're right.
10: I think no matter what. I think knowing Baker, he's going to do everything in his power to have a great season in Tampa and kind of stick it to them at the end of it all. Like, you had your chance to lock me up for 3, 4, 5 years, and you didn't. And I'm going to go make a lot more money elsewhere.
8: But what happens if they tag him? You just refuse to play, then it gets ugly, then he's not.
5: It could get ugly at that point, and that's the power that Tampa has in all of this. But, I mean, I think Baker Mayfield would be quite adept at making things very difficult for Tampa moving forward.
10: Yes.
5: Even under the franchise tag situation.
7: Yeah, and the franchise tag, that would be a very, very big number.
10: It would.
5: Yeah, when you're talking about average or top five at that position.
7: For a guy whose ask is probably not anywhere near top five.
5: But they're willing to pay that number.
7: For one year?
5: You heard him say it.
7: Yeah.
5: They didn't offer more than 2 years.
7: Yeah, that might be it. You're right.
10: And there's
7: good
10: been,
7: point.
10: There's been speculation. Like, Mike Evans, who is a through-and-through Buck, he's gone.
7: Mm-hmm.
10: Vita Vea, who has been a Buck his entire career, one of their best players, is asking for a trade. And now Baker Mayfield, their supposed franchise quarterback, is frustrated with how the whole contract situation. Tampa's got some weird stuff going on.
5: Yeah, I agree. But he's also had a fascinating career.
10: Being
5: the number one overall pick in Cleveland, getting to the point where he got them to the playoffs, won a playoff game, then comes crashing down, has to reestablish himself in two stops in Carolina and L.A., and seemingly had done that in Tampa and still can't get rewarded.
10: Yeah.
5: Now he is on the wrong side of 30.
7: Yeah. Well, that is true. And what this also might do is it might de-incentivize him to continue playing injured and playing through things the way that he always has done. But that wouldn't be Baker Mayfield. You know what I mean? You talk about a guy being his authentic self.
10: Yeah.
5: Yeah, that is true. Coming up next, college football yet to begin, but one prominent head coach already has his trash talk game in midseason form. I'll tell you that. And more coming up. It's the Friday edition of Bickley and Marotta Mornings live from the Casino Arizona and Talking Stick Resort Studios of Arizona Sports, the local sports leader.
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10: I'm Sammy Sabolka with what's trending now. While the Diamondbacks had an off day yesterday, it was still a good day for the Snakes as the current teams behind them in the wild card race, the Cardinals, Nationals, Padres, Pirates, and Marlins all lost yesterday. The Diamondbacks will be in action today in Cleveland with rookie lefty Mitch Bratt. still looking for his first MLB win. First pitch will be at 4:10, and you can hear it right here on Arizona Sports 98.7 and the Arizona Sports app. The Cardinals training camp continues as Mike LaFleur and his team get ready for the Hall of Fame game next Thursday. For more on Larry Fitzgerald getting ready for Canton, Trey McBride's comments on the offense, and Tyler Allgeier on how he's fitting in with Jeremiah Love, head to ArizonaSports.com for more. And that's what's trending now.

0: Hey, it's Gambo. Just three games remain before the MLB trade deadline. 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
1: The Big Ten is the best league in football. And a lot of really good football teams. It's hard to win on the road. Very physical football teams, very well coached. It definitely prepares you for the playoffs. There's no doubt about it. The numbers speak for themselves. I mean, we don't run a hype machine up here in the Midwest. We believe everything's earned, not given. And when we fall short, we say we fell short. We don't cry a river, whine, and complain.
2: Kurt Cignetti.
3: Well done.
2: Head coach of the national champion. Still sounds weird to say national champion Indiana Hoosiers when we're talking about football, but that's where we are. And Kurt Cignetti is a tremendous coach. He's also a tremendous quote.
3: Oh, the best.
2: And coming off of SEC media days where, Nick Saban is no longer a coach in the SEC, but he's still carrying the water for that conference. And for him to come out and say, whoever wins the national championship doesn't determine what the best conference is. And then overlooking the fact that the Big Ten has four consecutive college football playoff wins head-to-head against the SEC.
3: And
2: man, you want to talk about a collective group of schools and individuals that don't like what's happening. Point your finger at the SEC because Kurt Cignetti is 100% right.
3: Yeah, he is. And it's not just the string of national championships that have not come from the SEC. It's some of those head-to-head results that we saw last year.
2: Yeah.
3: I mean, how did Alabama-Indiana turn out?
2: I think Indiana just scored again.
3: I mean, so look, I think, and I get why the SEC is why the SEC is, but their run is over. At least the world as they knew it is over. And that's why Nick Saban's gone bye-bye. And it's, you know, we'll see what happens now and then this coming season and whether LSU and Lane Kiffin and what exactly that conference is like. But I think that people have just always taken issue with the arrogance of the SEC that we are so markedly better than you that we deserve special consideration. We should play less conference games. We should be allowed to play a cupcake team in late November and not pay a price for it. We should, because we deserve that kind of respite, that kind of week off.
4: We don't need to win our conference to make the playoffs.
3: That's it. That's it. That's a much more succinct way of saying it.
2: Yeah. It is interesting, though, because the last 7 years of college football, you had a string of four straight championships by SEC teams, including three different schools in LSU, Alabama, and Georgia, directly followed by a run of three straight and three different teams from the Big Ten winning it in Michigan, Ohio State, and Indiana. Is there another team in the Big Ten that can do it? Probably not.
4: Northwestern. Maryland.
2: Have you seen the pictures of their new stadium?
4: I know. Nice.
2: Northwestern? It looks nice.
3: Well, it's right in the lake. It's gorgeous.
4: There also is a difference. The part I do agree with is just because your team wins the championship doesn't mean that you had the best conference. Because at some of those years where the SEC was winning, it was really, really top heavy. And the rest, you know, the bottom eight teams were all not good.
3: And don't get me wrong. I'm not saying the Big Ten isn't arrogant either. They are.
2: They are.
4: They're both arrogant.
3: Very much so.
4: They both think and unfortunately do run the entire sport.
3: And for the SEC to be talking about seceding, because you can't spell secede without SEC.
4: They can't spell succeed, though, period.
3: So. Yeah, well, yeah, that's it.
2: The other question, when you talk about, all right, this run by the Big Ten, and Indiana is reigning supreme. They lost a lot of talent, a lot of players drafted, including their Heisman Trophy winning quarterback. But after that was over, we had a lot of discussions, not just here in Arizona, but all over the country. Everybody was kind of asking the question, why not us? If Indiana can do this, the losingest program of any Power Four team program in football history can do this. With the right coach under these circumstances, why can't we? Will there be another team? And everybody says, well, why not at Arizona State? One person believes that that's not going to be the case. Aaron Goldhammer, ESPN Radio.
5: I've heard so many people asking, who could be the next Kurt Cignetti? Who's going to be the next Indiana? Let me break it to you. It was a perfect storm with a great coach and with the transfer portal and with NIL, all of those things converging at once. But there is no such thing as the next Indiana. I'd like to apologize to all of the doormats of the SEC and the Big 12 and the ACC. None of you are going to be able to pull off what Kurt Cignetti has done in Bloomington. It's the only time in a century that we're going to see something like this.
6: Why?
5: Because they nailed all three things at the perfect time. Like, you've got to find the right coach and also have these COVID rules come into play so you could play 26-year-old offensive linemen. Then you've also got to get the Heisman winner to transfer to your team. And then you've also got to be able to take advantage of all these James Madison guys that transferred over with Cignetti. It's like seven different factors that I'm going through, Amber, here needed to align.
2: I ain't buying that one bit.
3: Either am I. I do think that Kurt Cignetti established and proved himself to be a tremendous football coach. Mm-hmm. From the organization to the motivation to the clarity of play calling to the clarity of on-field decisions, all of that. But the idea that it'll never be duplicated, I don't buy that for one bit.
2: Yeah, and also not like for the perfect storm. The Heisman Trophy winner had to transfer. Well, he wasn't even a Heisman Trophy candidate when he transferred from Cal. Nobody shrieked or was quaking in their boots when the string of James Madison transfers ended up in Bloomington.
3: Yeah.
2: It worked out really well because the coach was good. A lot of stuff came together for them, but I'm not of the belief. I think it's with the current rules in place, with the transfer portal and NIL, I think it's more possible ever for this to happen.
3: No doubt. I just think we got to move on to the second half of the story. I want to make sure we hit the Sam Levitt piece before we break.
2: Sam, who? Sam Levitt, the latest ASU quarterback to transfer to Baton Rouge to play for the Evil Empire with LSU and head coach Lane Kiffin. He spoke yesterday to the media, and he talked about his decision to go to LSU.
7: Just looking back at my process, you know, I think leaving ASU, you know, I had a comfortable situation. You know, walking the building, I saw my guys, built great relationships, you know, won a lot of games there. But I wanted to do something a little bit different, you know. And it's funny, that's kind of what everyone's saying around here, is just different. It really is, you know, on every aspect. Like, we come out here to the practices, the way individual reps are ran, you know, the way that every single coach is just so poured into this, the time that we meet outside of, you know, like the initial time we're supposed to meet, it truly is just a different situation. You know, you talk about being a pro, trying to become the best version of yourself, and there's no other place to do it other than here. And, you know, every single day I walk in the facility and I see Witt, you know, Ty Benefield, all these dudes, and, you know, you got to go against them every single day. Some pretty good players to play. So.
2: It's just different. Is he propping up LSU? Yeah. Or is he taking shots at ASU? Or is it a combo deal?
3: I don't know. Listen, I think it comes off the wrong way. It comes off like, I've come to a place where they really do the things the right way. You can hear that and feel very much disrespected if you're Kenny Dillingham, if you're ASU, if you're an ASU fan. I mean, this is a kid that didn't go to the postseason banquet when he could have said goodbye, been there part of that. A kid who allegedly hurt himself playing pickup basketball during football season, and he's talking about levels of professionalism.
2: Yeah.
3: Give me a break. Give me a break.
2: He does things differently too.
3: Yeah.
2: Look, I'm very curious to see what the ASU fan base reaction to Sam Levitt at LSU is going to be. They're going to be good, but Lane Kiffin's presence there has made them the villain program.
3: No doubt.
2: There's a lot of people that want to see Lane Kiffin fall on his face at Baton Rouge.
3: Yes.
2: And want to see everybody associated with that program fall on his face.
3: Yes.
2: So Sam Levitt's in that group.
3: Well, and more to the point, he's going to be in a white hot spotlight all year.
8: Oh, yes.
3: So it's going to resonate with ASU fans. Especially if things aren't going very well here.
2: Well, I think the day ASU plays Kansas in England is the day that LSU
8: plays Ole Miss.
2: Travels to Oxford to play Ole Miss.
3: That's a college football Saturday for you.
2: I think that's the day. I can double check it, but it's definitely happening early in the season. And you want to talk about heat? It is going to be really, really uncomfortable for LSU that day.
8: As excited as a college football season that I've had in a while, I cannot wait for LSU to be good this season. they're going to be good this season.
2: You want them to be good?
8: Oh, I do.
4: Why?
8: I think it's great for college football. And it's,
4: to have a villain?
8: Well, that
3: I think Sammy's right about that, yeah. I think he's absolutely right about that. If LSU comes out and everything's working for Lane, this is a guy that left a team that was going to the college football
4: playoff. Yeah, I want them to be terrible.
8: No.
4: I want him to fail.
3: But that's not what he's saying. He's saying that if they are good, if they're kicking tail, it's going to be very, very interesting. You're not saying you're going to cheer for them, right?
8: I might be.
3: Oh, you are.
4: I might be. That's what he says. He wants them.
8: I also really.
4: Don't you remember he was on Team Lane Kiffin during this whole thing?
3: He was. That's right.
4: We couldn't believe it, but he was totally defending them, totally saying that he was doing the right thing.
3: Oh, that's right.
4: Yes.
8: College football is going to be so fun, guys.
4: What a hump.
2: The only thing that made Lane Kiffin kind of bearable in the last 5 years was that the location in which he had his success was Ole Miss, which is not a traditionally great program.
3: Mm-hmm.
2: It was kind of a plucky little bunch. And now he goes to LSU with all the resources. I don't know if you saw this. Do you remember Freddie, the German soccer fan?
3: Yeah. Oh, yeah.
2: Who blew up during the World Cup and then had to cancel his Twitter account because people suck. But he's back on Twitter and he tweeted out that he and his friends are planning a different trip to the United States based around college football. So it's, here's some things we're going to do. But then he asked a question of everybody on Twitter. He's like, I got to find out more about this Lane Kiffin guy. What's wrong with him? And one of the responses was from Dan Wolgan, the college football writer. It was like, Freddie, my dude, how much time do you got?
3: That's funny. That's pretty good. That's really good.
2: Coming up next, Diamondbacks going into Cleveland, trying to keep the winning alive right before the trade deadline. We'll talk D-backs baseball with Alex Weiner, our Diamondbacks insider at Arizona Sports. Next, it's Bickley and Marotta mornings here on this Friday. 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
17: Bickley and Marotta talk D-backs baseball now.
2: At D-backs in Cleveland for three. Trade deadline coming up on Monday. That precedes a gigantic homestand, which starts with a four-game series against the Padres. That's going to be instrumental in the National League wild card race. Lots of stuff going on with the D-backs here to talk about it. All of it with us is the man who covers the Diamondbacks for us at Arizona Sports, also the host of the Ain't No Fang podcast. Alex Weiner joining us in studio. Alex, good morning.
18: Good morning. How are we doing?
2: Good. Lots of talk on the trade deadline. This is a team with needs. There's a lot of teams that have needs, and there's not a lot of teams that are selling right now. As we sit here on Friday morning before the Monday deadline, what is the position, the area you think is the most important need that the Diamondbacks could ostensibly fill this weekend?
18: Yep, somebody to fill in the middle of the order. I think a bat, preferably a left-handed bat. You look at their production from lefties this year, it's bottom of the league. You look at their production at first base, it's the worst in the league. DH is near the bottom of the league. And then the guy they brought in externally to help with that, Max Kepler, who has been turning it on a little bit lately. If you do make the playoffs, we won't be available to you. So that kind of further emphasizes that need. So I would say that's first and foremost. But you're right, they have needs, not need. And somebody who can help eat some innings before some of the injured guys get back in the rotation. Maybe one more bullpen arm, just because bullpen help is always welcome. But I would probably start with a bat and work from there.
3: All right. So the idea of Mike Hazen threading the needle of buying and selling to add something without really adding to the payroll here, what might that look like, especially with some rumblings that maybe the Mariners are interested in Ryan Waldschmidt? I don't know if that's a guy you want to trade necessarily, but how might that look in your opinion?
18: I don't know if that constitutes as buying and selling. Maybe a little, because he's been with your major league team, but still a really young player. You know, kind of scraping off the top a little bit, I think it's going to be difficult to get somebody to take on significant money, like from Lourdes Gurriel Jr. or from Zach Gallen, somebody who's not helping you but is pretty expensive. Unless you attach prospects to that, and maybe that's part of a bigger deal, a team that, you know, you want to go out and get somebody who's maybe a little bit more expensive, but you give them more prospects and you have them take on one of those contracts, something along those lines probably. Or you can kind of scrape off the top a little bit by trading, I don't know, a relief pitcher. It's hard to do that. Your bullpen's been really good. You don't want to pull from a strength, but if you feel like you can build a better rounded team and a couple million bucks here or there can help with that, that's probably more what you're looking like, or one of the younger guys like you mentioned. So it's a little bit complicated, but it's possible.
2: Yeah, the Mariners are to the Diamondbacks what the Charlotte Hornets are to the Phoenix Suns.
3: No kidding.
2: There's other teams you can make trades with.
3: Uh-huh.
2: Alex Weiner's in studio with us talking Diamondbacks baseball. On the bullpen, yes, it's been a strength, but Torrey Lovello had his hand forced. He had to make some changes with the Paul Sewald stretch, you know, blowing two out of three. Doesn't have an answer at the closer position, but in a way, with this happening right before the deadline, and, you know, all teams are looking for bullpen help at this time, contending teams. Did Paul Sewald's timing of his hitting the wall kind of do Mike Hazen a favor, maybe? Because if they don't address it, and then 2 weeks later, Paul Sewald hits the wall, then you're in big trouble.
18: Yeah, possibly. You know, I think, you know, they would probably look at bullpen help regardless, just because everybody needs depth there. It might be hard to find kind of a bona fide closer type at this year's deadline. Mm-hmm. Again, there's so many teams that are still in it and probably don't want to give up that kind of a player. There'll be some big-ish names out there. Luke Weaver is going to be out there. He's going to be highly coveted. He's having a great year with the Mets. He's got one more year left under contract. You have maybe some guys who aren't quite closers but can help with the depth, like a Brooks Raley is also with the Mets. But yeah, I don't know if timing-wise it makes too much of a difference, but clearly they just gotten to a point where he was leaking oil a little bit too much, and they have options. If they're going to do this closer by matchups situation, I mean, they have better options to do that with than what they've tried in the past when they've gone closer by committee.
19: Definitely.
18: I think of like 2023 at this before they got Seawald, where it was like Miguel Castro and Scott McGuff and Andrew Chafin kind of splitting saves. Now you've got Murillo and Garcia and Loaisiga. So I think you have some higher octane stuff out there.
19: Scott McGuff, you just gave some listeners flashbacks with that name.
3: Yeah. All right. So I'm curious, what after the series in Pittsburgh, what do you think the state of the team is right here and now? Their record is pretty good. Some might say it even is better than the vibes coming off this team or what people think the ceiling of this team might be. If they do nothing, what are their chances? Just give us a synopsis of where you think they're at in the moment right now.
18: Yeah, it's a little bit tricky because they're grinding. They're resilient, that's for sure. But it is amazing to think that they're in this position when the top three guys that you think the reason why the Diamondbacks are going to be good this year is because they have this force at the top of the lineup. It's been inconsistent at best, probably. And so to think of that, it's like, all right, their best baseball is ahead of them. Their best baseball is ahead of them. Well, if those three can really kind of get going, then you can believe that. If not, they're going to continue to grind out some of these, you know, gritty wins that we've been seeing from them lately, which to their credit, it has shown a lot of resilience in that clubhouse to be able to do that. The bullpen has obviously been a major help. But this team also has some problems. It's got two rookies in the rotation right now, kind of making their way, but they're critical games, and a lineup that while the depth has been a strength, probably, you know, you look at July, there are still some questions there. So it's going to really need the top three to get going. So I think it's still, they're playing well. I think the vibes are good, but there's certainly still some questions to be answered for the rest of the season.
19: Alex Weiner, our guest in studio, about that rotation, we talked about it, the high of the starting pitching that they got in Pittsburgh. I mean, it was franchise historical how good that was. But now you go to the back-to-back rookies and Brett and Drake the next 2 days, and everybody's wondering, where's Michael Soroka? When's he coming back? Best case scenario, when do you see Michael Soroka coming back into this rotation?
18: Yeah, hopefully within a couple of weeks. He's been facing live hitters. The next, you know, he's going to continue to get stretched out. And then once he goes into a rehab assignment, then it'll look like, all right, he's getting closer to the finish line there. He's first in line among all those like injured pitchers, which is good because he had been really awesome for them throughout, you know, the season until he got hurt. Somebody who like might have been an injury replacement at the All-Star game, he was pitching that well. So I think probably within a couple of weeks, but I'll know more on Monday when we get back to Chase and we kind of get the weekend update on how everything was going.
3: All right, so the big three, go through each of them and sort of sketch, if you can, what each needs to do to get to that level, because if they do, clears up a lot of issues for this team overnight.
18: 100%. With Cattell, a lot of it is pitch selection with him. It feels like he is trying to like swing his way out of it a little bit.
3: He's seeing a lot of it. Looks like he's trying to hit a baseball to the moon, Alex.
18: It's a lot of really hard swing, and he's a violent swinger as it is. And when he connects, it's really something to behold. But it does feel like maybe forcing the issue a little bit too much. He's chasing more than he ever has. He's not seeing as many pitches, and so I think the idea of putting him in the fourth spot was maybe like taking a little bit of that pressure off of him, allowing him to come up with runners on base and drive him in. So far, the results haven't quite been there yet, but obviously we know how talented he is if he can kind of hone in a little bit. Perdomo, it's been super strange because this is a guy who's been the clutchest player on the team basically for his entire tenure, even going back to 2022 when he was like statistically one of the worst hitters in the league. With runners in scoring position, he was still pretty good.
19: Yeah.
18: And this year he's batting like .150 or .160 with runners in scoring position, which is just a super strange turnaround. So I don't know if he's trying to do too much to kind of get back to where he was last year when he was hitting all those home runs, and maybe just needs to go back to more of a, you know, spray the ball around, yeah, find your holes, and kind of get that average up a little bit. And with Corbin, I think he's turned it around a little bit after that really slow stretch that he had. A lot of it there was they were attacking some of his weaknesses, and maybe he was a little banged up as well, but I think we're starting to see him kind of come around a little bit. Leaving that high fastball up there and not going after it is going to be key too.
19: Well, no, and where we started, and real quick, because we're up against it, but the left-handed bat that makes the most sense to you, or the one that you would most covet if you're the Diamondbacks, is whom?
18: Would love to see them get Luis Garcia Jr. I think it'll be expensive because he has another year left under his contract, but that's a guy who mashes right-handed pitching. He's got over, I think he's 22, 23 home runs already. He hit a bomb yesterday. And if, you know, maybe that's a little bit too expensive and you want to go for a rental, Nathaniel Lowe is just a solid major leaguer. Good against righties. He's kind of a adult in the room, so that's not a terrible option either.
3: Never have enough of those.
19: Yes, we could never have much
3: especially
19: more.
3: On this
19: we
3: team.
19: We need one on this show, too. Alex, thanks.
3: Thank
19: great,
3: you, Alex.
19: Great stuff.
18: Oh, thanks, guys.
19: D-backs insider Alex Weiner, Arizona Sports, the Ain't No Fang podcast, does a great job covering the team for us. Coming up next, we roll into the 9 o'clock hour. Sammy's going to take us through some social studies on this Friday. It's Bickley and Murata Mornings here on Arizona Sports.
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12: I'm Sammy Sobolko with what's trending now. The MLB trade deadline is just days away. What will the Diamondbacks do? What can the Diamondbacks do as that Monday deadline approaches? Derek Hall, your thoughts.
13: You know, I can tell you there's a lot going on. We're talking to a lot of teams and a lot of possibilities. So I would be surprised if something doesn't happen.
12: The Diamondbacks off yesterday, but still a good day for the ball club as all five teams chasing the snakes for the last two wild card spots dropped games. The Diamondbacks will be in action from Cleveland today against the Guardians. Mitch Bratt will look for his first MLB win. First pitch will be at 4:10, and you can hear it right here on Arizona Sports 98.7 and the Arizona Sports app. And the Cardinals continue to prep for the Hall of Fame game next Thursday, and fans continue to anticipate Larry Fitzgerald getting that gold jacket. For more Cardinals and Fitz, head to ArizonaSports.com today. 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
12: It is 9 o'clock on this Friday. That means it is time for some social studies. We are at Bickley_Murata on X, at Bickley and Murata on Instagram and Facebook. And you can watch us every single day on YouTube at Arizona Sports. All right, our first social studies question today is for Cardinal fans. We've talked a lot about Tyler Allgeier, Jeremiah Love. How will James Conner come into the fold with this running back room?
15: Mm-hmm.
12: If you need one big first down on third and short, who are you handing the ball off to this season and why? Is it Tyler Allgeier, Jeremiah Love, or James Conner?
15: Without seeing James Conner fully healed, I'm tempted to say Tyler Allgeier.
12: It might be two.
16: Yeah, I mean, James Conner hasn't had a lot of work on 11-on-11 yet. I know he's out there and he's practicing, but he's not doing the full load. I have to agree with that.
12: Right now, Tyler Allgeier.
16: I mean, he's a physical runner.
12: Right. That's what the Falcons did with him. If they needed a yard, they'd give it to Tyler Allgeier. The poll results, 60% voted James Conner, 24% voted Jeremiah Love, and 16% voted Tyler Allgeier. I think maybe just a lot of people voting aren't familiar with Tyler Allgeier's game. Ross Vegas said James Conner every time, all the time, until he gets hurt. Fingers crossed he doesn't. Then Allgeier, then Love will split time depending on the play. Dante says Jeremiah Love, let's see what the kid has. And Daylight Film says the Terminator, James Conner. So if James Conner's healthy, I think he might be the correct answer. We just don't know how healthy he is. All right, we just had Alex Weiner on discussing the Diamondbacks at the deadline. The next question is for Diamondback fans. If the team only makes one move at the deadline, what should it be? And the options are first baseman, center fielder, starting pitcher, or bullpen help.
16: They can only make one.
15: You can only make one.
16: It's not bullpen help.
15: Nope.
16: For me, it's not center fielder.
15: Not center fielder.
16: It comes down to starting pitcher or first base.
15: Yep.
16: I would, of the two, to hear still a couple more weeks on Soroka, it's like, oh, come on. I'm leaning towards starting pitching. Even though first base has been such...
12: It's been terrible.
15: I think I'd go the other way because I agree with you. It's like the waiting for a guy to come back, it seems endless.
12: It does.
15: But that first base has been a black hole of productivity. I'm going to vote first base.
12: Okay, that's... I would lean slightly first base too, but the Soroka news does kind of throw a little... Damper in the starting pitching.
17: Anyone know what's going on with Zach Gallen?
12: I was just about to ask. 15-day IL, it's been like, what, a lot?
15: Well, listen, there are people, Tim Ring among them, who predicted that we've already seen the end of Zach Gallen. And there's nothing that has happened that would dissuade you from that right now.
12: Fair. First baseman, 54% of the vote. Starting pitcher, 30%. Bullpen help 14 and center field less than 1%. Some responses. Stephen Ruiz said first baseman is our greatest need by far, but the cost might be too high. Solid starting pitching is more accessible, he believes. Tom Foss, we need a bat like a JD Martinez. We're tied for second in the wild card with Carol Marte and Perdomo going a combined 51 for 280 in the month of July. We need a bat at the deadline. And Jones said they have to swing a trade for first base. There are upgrades available. Not sure who, but someone, anyone. Pitching is getting help within, and the number one target has to be a first baseman at the deadline. All right, last question. We were talking, I believe it was golf fandom this morning, and similar to tennis, like everyone needs to be quiet please, right? So which sport has the snootiest, snobbiest, most stuck-up fans?
16: Polo.
12: And why?
17: A lot of people said polo, yeah.
15: Well, I think that's the inclination is to go to the most elitist sport. And what's more elite than polo? The sport of kings, yeah. Buffy.
17: Are there actually people who are fans?
12: Oh, for sure.
15: Of polo?
17: Yeah. Yes. I understand it's a thing that rich people do for fun to play, but people like go and watch a polo match.
16: Didn't you see Pretty Woman?
12: Good movie. That's what Andy Bryan said. He said polo. You literally eat caviar and watch horses poop.
15: But I would say for the conversation, I think it would be. Tennis fans don't strike me that way. I would probably have to say golf.
12: It's probably golf. You're probably right.
17: Sammy, as a big horse racing fan, do you like other horse related things?
12: No.
17: The dressage where
12: absolutely not. I need my horse turning the stretch and trying to go win something.
15: Yeah, right.
12: That's what I need.
15: If that horse isn't potentially winning money for Sammy,
12: forget about it.
16: Bet on dressage.
12: I haven't found that market yet. Exactly.
16: Is soccer a possibility?
12: Soccer could be a possibility. I think that's a good answer.
16: Is F1 a possibility?
12: Sure. Ooh, F1. That's a good
16: Kevin
12: answer.
16: Zimmerman won the our very own KZ won the responses, by the way. He just voted Texas Tech Sports.
15: Oh, that's good.
12: Yes. Willie,
15: that's pretty good.
12: Willie T said SEC football fans. Kevin said far and away, a different Kevin said far and away soccer. Why? Because it is a globalist elitist sport. Jay said tennis. They're flat out snobs, but he said second place is a specific type of fan. That being the guy who happens to be a Dodgers, Cowboys, and Lakers fan, even though he lives in Portland, Oregon. great answer, Jay. That's my favorite answer, but I kind of agree with Kevin. Texas Tech sports fans are the worst. But there you guys go. We're at Bickley_Murata on X, Bickley and Murata on Instagram and Facebook, and thank you for the Almost 300 of you watching on YouTube.
15: Thank you, Sammy.
16: Honorable mention to Jonathan's response of the Snobbiest fans. He picked fans of the Strongman competition. Guys think they're tough for some reason.
15: Yeah.
16: I will watch the Strongman competitions anytime.
17: Is it still
16: on
17: a thing?
16: Yeah.

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1: An autographed Larry Fitzgerald football could be yours. We're down to the final four in the countdown to Canton. Best Fitz Moments Bracket. Round three voting is open now through Sunday. The votes are tight. 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Jump in now. 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Coming up next, the Cardinals have a loaded running back room. 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It's Bickley and Marotta Mornings on Arizona Sports, the local sports leader.
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1: You guys are still, like, we're going to be a really good tandem. So I think, and I believe that. So, we're going to be really good.
2: That's Tyler Allgeier. Spoke to the media yesterday. Was asked, hey, what did Mike LaFleur tell you when the team drafted Jeremiah Love, number 3 overall? And you've been hitting on that that phrase a couple times today. Going to be a good tandem.
3: Yeah.
2: You need that in today's NFL. Mm-hmm. Excited about that room, but Jarrett wrote it in the tees. That's a good question. Does it matter how strong your running back room is if your offensive line room is not that strong? And that might be the biggest question. The right side of the offensive line might be the biggest question now for the Arizona Cardinals at this point, especially considering the mystery about Jacoby Brissett's contract has been sewn up. I fully expect this line to be way better than it was last year, mostly by improved health. By the end of the year, there was nobody left on the starting, your ideal starting five offensive linemen.
3: Yeah.
2: And they were falling behind. They couldn't run the ball. They had to throw it a ton. I'm really curious to see the improvements, especially on the left side with Paris Johnson Jr. maybe taking another step and Isaac Seumalo at the left guard position. But there's a lot of pressure on that that unit to produce and open some ground for these running backs.
3: No, I agree. And I think that again, that brings up the question about Chase Bisantis, 34th overall pick at a non-premium position. If you really like Isaiah Adams, and Mike LaFleur has been raving about him despite his ongoing legal issues in Canada, and then Isaac Seumalo, who you mentioned, who they signed to be the starting left guard, it's, well, where does this draft pick, this high-leverage non-premium position draft pick fit in? So, yeah, listen, I've got confidence that the offensive line is going to be good enough, and And you hope for the best. It hasn't been that way, but you sure hope it'll change this year.
2: Yeah, I mean, almost just by the concept of their due, wouldn't it be great if they did spend that draft pick on Chase Bisantis and he was a guy who could bolster a position for 10 years?
3: Right.
2: We don't know if that's the case. It happens all the time in the NFL. It just hasn't happened here. Justin Fry is the offensive line coach for the Cardinals. He spoke to the media yesterday, shared his thoughts on what he's seen from the rookie from Texas A&M, Chase Bisantis.
4: Lineman, first year, second year, even the third year, as you get going, like, it's just, it's appearances at the plate. Like, you know, baseball, you see pitches, you get more acclimated to it. Football's the same, you know. And then the teaching progression of, because you get these kids from college, right? And obviously, I still have a background in that, knowing that everybody's developed or given a different book of work. And so getting them the language, the technique, the understanding of the why, I think is really important for any young guy. Obviously with Chase, you know, then you got the label where they're picked, the anticipation, the, you know, what they expect out of that. You've got to kind of block out all the noise with those guys. And he's done a great job with that. You know, him coming in, obviously, great program, had a lot of success, you know, high-level guy. You're still starting anew because you are at the bottom of the totem pole. You haven't seen the speed at those reps, things maybe that you got away with in the past because of strength, or you're just better than those teams. You know, it's different now because you're playing against guys that are everybody.
2: Yeah, and go ahead, Beck. I'm sorry.
3: No.
2: I was going to say, in terms of pressure and hot seat, you don't normally talk about position coaches going into a season. I don't think that's the case with Justin Fry. The offensive line took a step back that was noticeable enough last year.
3: No doubt.
2: His first year after moving on, Clayton Adams moved on to take the OC job in Dallas. But I think Justin Fry's offensive line needs to perform this year, quite honestly.
3: A couple things, because people hate talking about offensive linemen. I'm going to detour this for a minute. You talk about Clayton Adams and the Dallas Cowboys. Did you know that First Take has talked about the Dallas Cowboys 6 different times in their last 8 episodes?
5: That makes so much sense.
3: It's on all our TVs. All these great NFL stories going on, and they are just going right back to the well every day.
5: Today,
3: Dallas Cowboys.
5: Today was how much pressure is on Dak to reach a Super Bowl. What? What are we doing?
3: What are they doing? And then here's the other thing that's relative to the Cardinals offensive line. How many people do you think will take a shot at Jeremiah Love in fantasy football? You?
5: Me.
2: You're going to have to beat Bickley to it.
5: He can, I mean, if he's there, you know.
2: Oh. You took Scataboo real early last year, and it was looking like a really shrewd pick, Bick.
3: I know.
2: Are we doing a league this year?
6: I was just going to, so. I don't know.
5: We still got time. We still got time.
6: That was fun. Was that all the free food they gave us?
3: Yeah.
2: Of course, you go right to the free food.
3: Well, Anthony is no longer here with his cockamamie rules about who drafts first.
6: Oh, so that's right.
3: I might feel reinvigorated about actually competing.
2: I just haven't heard word one about it.
3: I saw something absolutely hysterical the other day. You guys probably have seen this footage. Maybe you haven't. You know, there are fantasy football leagues where not only does the winner get a trophy or remuneration, but the loser has got to do something very, very...
5: Oh, yeah,
3: the
5: punishment league.
3: The punishment league.
5: I love that.
3: There's a dude who had to enter a bodybuilding contest.
5: Oh, that's so good. So good.
3: And he's not built like a bodybuilder, and he had a walkout in basically was a thong. And he's got Zach Gallen muscles.
5: That's so good. See, in our league... Wasn't
3: that unbelievable? Could you imagine having to do that?
5: It's great. In our league 2 years ago, our loser had to go, he had to pass the ACT again. He had to take it until he passed the ACT. Uh-huh. Like go to the, like with the, all the high schoolers taking it and all, and oh my gosh.
2: And he was able to do it?
5: Second try.
2: No, but he was able to end.
5: Yeah, yeah. Like, anybody can. Yeah.
6: Anybody can take
2: it. I could go take the
5: you
2: ACT.
5: You could go take the ACT.
6: Should we all take, what is the?
5: No.
6: That's like the SAT, right? Well, I didn't know they gave him. I thought that was like the Midwestern thing.
2: No, I took the. I only took
5: you
2: the
5: can
2: ACT.
5: Take either.
6: Oh, really?
5: So yeah. I only took the SAT.
2: I remember some. I don't remember what the exact thing was, but I lost, and the punishment was I had to take the Wonderlic test.
5: Oh.
2: And it was all a prank on me, so I took this test, and I did way better on it because they got this impossibly difficult test to give me and they presented it as the Wonderlic and I did the whole test. They graded it and they were like, well, the joke was that it was supposed to be so hard you weren't going to get any of it right. But I spent like
3: and
2: an
3: you
2: hour
3: did well on it. That's
2: they,
3: funny. Like,
2: they videoed me taking the test and everything.
3: Did you have a time limit to take it?
2: I think so, yeah.
3: Wow.
5: We should.
6: I told you my friend Troy the Dangler, a.k.a. Troilet, what he had to do last.
2: He's got a lot of
6: as the loser.
2: Troilet.
5: We
3: will remind us, what did he have to do?
6: He had to go to a bowling alley and he couldn't leave until he bowled.
2: That's right.
5: Perfect game.
6: Couldn't leave until he bowled a 300 for every hot dog, slice of pizza, or beer that he ingested. He would take off 10 points.
2: I've never played.
6: He got it all the way down to like 160 or something.
3: And he passed out?
6: No, he did it. He got the number.
3: He got the one. Okay, I got you. Okay.
2: In the leagues that I'm in, I've never had like a real good penalty for last place finisher. Are you more apt to join a league if that's the case? Are you more apt to, I'm good. I'm not going to play.
5: It depends. I think
2: because I could just see myself being one of those people spending 24 hours in a Waffle House.
5: I did that.
3: That's what you did.
2: You had.
5: I think I've shared this before.
3: Yeah, you did.
5: I lost my, this league's, it's going into its ninth year. I lost the league and I had to spend 24 hours in an IHOP and every pancake I ate took an hour off. So I ate 16 pancakes. It sucked.
2: You felt good. Still spent 8 hours at an IHOP.
5: Yeah, it was terrible. I walked in with my backpack and I looked at the hostess. I go, I'll take a table for one. And she was like, one? I was like, yes, and I'm going to be here a while. She was like, what? Why?
6: See, I would love a bet like that.
3: I don't really
6: like pancakes that much, but something like where you have
2: 16, that's an appetizer for you.
6: Where you have to eat food to get out of it?
3: Yeah. Oh, you would. That is no punishment for you.
2: Oh, wait. I just came up with a concept for Jarrett. An escape room, but you have to eat your way out of it.
3: Eat your way out of it.
6: So you only wound up spending 8 hours there?
5: Yeah.
6: I spent 8 hours at an IHOP on Sunday.
2: Did you have to put your own bill or did the league pay for the bill?
5: Everyone paid like $5 and it was good. We should do a small punishment for our stacking wins. Whoever gets last.
2: We can talk about this.
3: Okay, we can talk about this.
2: We're coming up on the time and with Jarrett, maybe when Jarrett gets back from vacation.
5: Yeah.
2: We got to have our powwow of the show to come up with some good football ideas.
3: Yeah, Sammy, I once offered the idea going into a fantasy football league that the loser, the punishment would, you have to go skydiving.
5: Oh my gosh. That is crazy. See,
6: that I wouldn't want to do.
5: That is nuts.
6: I wouldn't agree to it.
3: Yeah, and I got shot down.
2: But Jarrett, would you skydive if on the landing pad There was like a full on buffet. Would you do that?
3: If there was
2: a food carrot at the end,
6: I could eat while I'm falling.
3: What do you think of pierogies, Jared? What do you think?
6: I love pierogies. Oh. I was just talking about them.
3: Really?
5: What is a pierogi?
2: Just by himself in the control room.
6: A pierogi is like a potato dumpling, essentially. I love it with like sautéed onions on it.
3: And there are some great Asian restaurants that specialize in those dumplings, and they come in those bamboo-like containers.
6: Oh, yeah, those are great, too.
3: Steamed. You talk about...
2: I love me a dumpling.
5: Me, too.
2: Jared's got the sports kebab on this Friday. Next, it's Bickley and Murata Mornings here on Arizona Sports, the local sports leader.
7: 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I'm Bailey Leisure. Tyler Allgeier embracing running back tandem with Jeremiah Love. Larry Fitzgerald said he'd never been in the zone quite like that 2008 playoff run. And Alex Weiner breaks down how the Diamondbacks' 2025 trade deadline played out 1 year later. Those are your top three headlines on ArizonaSports.com.
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2: I'm Sammy Sabolka with what's trending now. While the Diamondbacks had an off day yesterday, it was still a good day for the Snakes as the current teams behind them in the wild card race. The Cardinals, Nationals, Padres, Pirates, and Marlins all lost yesterday. The Snakes will be in action today in Cleveland with rookie lefty Mitch Bratt still looking for his first MLB win. First pitch will be at 4:10, and you can hear it right here on Arizona Sports 98.7 and the Arizona Sports app. The Arizona Cardinals training camp continues as Mike LaFleur and his team get ready for the Hall of Fame game next Thursday. 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
2: All right, today's Arizona Sports poll question: how many touches will Jeremiah Love get in 2026? So 150 or less, between 150 and 175, 175 to 200, 200 to 250, 250 to 300 or 300.
4: What's like a normal amount for a starter?
5: Well, I think there's a couple of factors that are going to limit that. I would probably guess the C option, the 175 to 200, somewhere like that. Because 10 a game is 170.
6: Yeah. But is that enough? Like, over the course of
4: that
6: a season?
4: That counts passes also, right?
6: I'm looking at 230. I'm looking like at 180 carries.
2: Okay.
6: 50 catches.
2: Okay, both those options.
4: You know, that's the best time to go to the dentist. Actually.
5: It definitely is.
2: 230.
6: Yeah.
2: Ha! 230. Oh, Jesus.
5: Is that a preview of the great dad jokes to come, Jared?
6: Oh, my goodness.
4: That's one of my grandpa's favorites. Yeah.
2: Both those options leading the way in the vote getting. 176 to 200, 30%, and then 200 to 250, 18%.
6: Again, we'll go back to Bijan Robinson, 2023, splitting carries with Tyler Allgeier. 272 touches that year.
2: Okay.
5: Oh, okay.
2: I'd say just a tick below.
6: Yeah. That's today's poll question. You could vote on it now on the homepage at arizonasports.com.
7: Your wife must have a sense of humor. She's seen you naked.
8: It's sports news skewered. The sports kebab.
6: Yeah, get that camera all set up, Jared, so people can see the chest hair and the shirt combo. Are we all set?
4: Yes.
6: you still look incredibly short, but
9: there we go.
6: There you go. Ooh. Now we're ready for humor.
4: You can't do humor if you don't look good, which is why I don't get a lot of laughs. But here, this is the sports kebab. It is sports news skewered. But guys, we have to start with a huge blockbuster movie opening this week, Spider-Man. Brand New Day. Now, these movies are always gigantic hits, but I don't know. I'm just not the biggest Spider-Man fan. Always shooting his web from building to building, flying around. I mean, if I wanted to see someone in red swing wildly, I would have just watched Pavin Smith this year. Okay, guys?
2: Nice. Let's go.
4: Okay, now, to be fair, it's not right to compare Pavin Smith to Spider-Man, because if you've seen him hit, while Pavin had great responsibility, he did not have great power. Now, actually, after being DFA'd, Pavin is actually back with the D-backs in the minors, and I hope he figures it out. Still's got potential. He's a great guy. I'm rooting for him because the Diamondbacks are right there. They are making a push for the playoffs, and the buzz is starting to grow. Everyone's starting to get all excited. Everywhere you go, fans are starting to show out, and I'm seeing them at the craziest places. I mean, I went to the grocery store, and one of the clerks was wearing the D-backs hat. I went to the bank, and a teller had on a Serpiente jersey. Hell, even when I went to the barber, what I thought was just a pile of hair on the floor was actually Rat Leon.
5: No.
10: Oh, brother.
5: Rat Leon.
4: Yeah, so I did get a haircut and a beard trim this week. And I was so woolly that now I literally feel 10 pounds lighter. I mean, usually the only way to lose that much weight that fast is to eat the Fiesta salad at Taco Bell. I mean, I got a lot of hair cut off, guys. I dropped more curls than an Aaron Donald workout video. And speaking of football, we are right in the middle of training camp, and the big story this week was Jacoby Brissett getting a new contract worth $15.5 million. Now, that might seem like a lot, but remember, 5% of that $15.5 million goes to his agent. So, but I'm happy Brissett is back. He gives the Cards the best chance to win, to surprise people, to have a run this year, because, you know, lots of people want them to tank, to lose every game. And as a fan and as someone who follows the team for work, that's not fun, guys. I don't want to have to come in every week after a loss for 17 weeks. Having a winless team is less fun than carpooling with Kyle Shanahan.
5: Oh.
4: Oh, yeah, yeah.
5: Oh.
4: Well, that takes us to, speaking of fun. Yes, indeedy do. It is time for Jarrett Karnack, the magnificent. And we'll start it right there. Okay. The Chicago defense with the run. The Seattle defense with the pass, and the Palo Alto PD with Kyle Shanahan.
5: All of those things.
4: Yeah. Name a cover two, a cover three, and a cover up.
2: Yeah.
4: Man.
2: Goodness.
4: All right. Been in the news a lot lately. Kelsey Plum. What does our son Guru Olsen say when he spots his favorite hand fruit?
6: Oh my God!
4: Kelsey Plum.
2: Jeez, man. What is this?
11: We've got a new winner.
4: All right, dumbest one ever. Is that the dumbest one ever?
11: That might be it.
4: Okay, we have one more here. Madison Beer.
5: Madison Beer.
4: Been all over the news lately. Madison Beer. What did Tony Romo drink before his DUI in Wisconsin?
5: That's a good one.
4: I know, that one worked out beautifully. Because, yes, good. NFL analyst, former quarterback Tony Romo, arrested for driving under the influence in Wisconsin this week. Did you see the mugshot on this guy?
6: Uh-huh.
4: Whoa, baby. That is one wasted quarterback. He looked like Jim Drunken.
5: Jim Drunken.
4: He was Dave Kagan. He looked like Sloshed Allen. You saw the picture, right? Of mugshot.
11: Yeah. What did he look like?
4: Ken Unstabler.
5: Unstabler.
4: He was Warren Goond.
5: Warren Goond.
4: He was Joe Theismann. Wait, I didn't need to change that one, I guess. But let's finish here with a more upstanding NFL representative, Larry Fitzgerald. Because I'm off next week, and this will be my last chance to officially wish him congrats on his upcoming Hall of Fame induction. It's going to be a great affair. And while some of Larry's former quarterbacks, like Kurt Warner and Carson Palmer, will be in attendance, some of his other quarterbacks wanted to, but couldn't, you know. For example, Derek Anderson. Remember Derek Anderson?
5: Oh, sure.
4: Anderson, former...
5: Oh, of course.
4: Of course, former Cardinals great quarterback. Wanted to be there. Lost my place. Derek Anderson wanted to be there. But he actually, he heard Fitz was going to open his speech with a joke. I need to climb to 10 because...
12: I don't go out there and laugh. It's not funny. It's not fun. Nothing's funny to me.
4: Yeah, so that was...
5: Wow.
4: Yeah. Max Hall, for example. Max Hall, former Cardinals quarterback, wanted to send Fitz his congratulations. Unfortunately, he'd already used his one phone call, so he couldn't. Josh Rosen. Josh Rosen.
5: Yeah.
6: Josh Rosen.
4: He actually is going to be in the stadium for the induction.
5: He is?
4: Yeah. Unable to watch, though. His break time at the concession stand just didn't line up, unfortunately. And if you're groaning at all that, wait till you hear this one. Now, finally, Kyler Murray. Kyler Murray was actually scheduled to be in attendance to see Fitz's Hall of Fame induction. He was going to be in the audience. Unfortunately, they sat him behind the Cardinals' offensive line, and he just couldn't see over them to the stage. There you go. That is the sports ball.
6: Man, I thought Pavin Smith was getting some residual abuse, but then you went all the way back to Max Hall. By the way,
5: I just got a text. I'm not going to say who it's from. Just says, "Oh my God!"
4: See, you don't even know which joke that's in reference to. That's how good this one was today.
6: Jarrett, did you see Tony Romo's mugshot?
4: Oh yeah.
6: Oh man,
4: what did he look like?
6: One wasted quarterback. I tell you what, he looked like Blotto Graham.
5: Oh! I can't believe you didn't go Jim Drunkenmiller.
4: I did Jim Drunken instead of Plunkett.
5: Yeah, the Drunken's
4: similar.
5: Good.
4: Similar.
5: Yeah. Blotto Graham.
4: Very good.
5: That's excellent.
4: Hoping there was. Can you think of any quarterback named Ted?
6: Ted.
5: No.
4: No, right? Because I was. Oh, Waste Teddy Bridgewater.
5: There you go.
4: There you go. That's the sports kebab.
6: Every Friday you get the sports kebab, except for next Friday. Jarrett's on vacation, so you'll have to wait another week to recover from this one. Yeah. We got some final thoughts.
4: Kelsey Plum.
5: Make it stop.
6: We've got the curious case of a Diamondbacks reliever gaining 65 pounds overnight. We'll tell you more next. It's Bickley and Marotta Mornings, Arizona Sports, the local sports leader.
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1: You're fired!
2: Shut up, Beavis. Vinny gave me a carte blanche and said, just pick a song you think rocks.
0: Yeah, because
2: so that's what I did.
0: We've been doing a lot of themed songs of the day and playing some goofy stuff like the mustache song.
2: Uh-huh. Which was really quite something.
0: And for people who have been listening for quite some time, you might remember where the song of the day was just Bic's greatest hits.
2: Right.
0: It was like your playlist.
2: No, I like it. I like that sometimes they're topical, sometimes they're related to the story of the day, and sometimes they're just what we like.
0: But tell us about this song.
2: This is by Lynch Mob, George Lynch, who is a
0: former North Carolina forward.
2: Yeah, right. He's a very, very good guitar player. Maybe not. Oh, I don't know him. I shouldn't speak poorly of him.
3: Because she's dead.
2: Just heard some things. That's all. Just heard some things.
0: Tell me when we go off the air.
2: So this is Wicked Sensation by Lynch Mob, and it does indeed rock.
0: How, what time frame are we talking about here? You know when this is from?
2: No, I don't.
0: I can't look it up.
2: I live life in the abstract. I really don't know.
0: Time is just a...
2: It's a construct. It's a construct, right? Let me find out when this was released. Wow, 1990.
0: Yeah.
2: Wow.
3: 36 years.
0: Wow. Lynch Mob, Wicked Sensation, today's song of the day.
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0: What we do on this show is we make a change, Dan Bickley.
2: Yeah.
0: Every day, we're affecting important things.
2: Don't we always?
0: Oh. Earlier in the week, we brought up the fact that Juan Murillo, who's been great for the Diamondbacks this year.
2: Right.
0: Everywhere you looked earlier this week, whether it was Baseball Reference, the D-backs official website, MLB.com, ESPN, he was listed at 6'1", 150 pounds. Well, we brought it up, and by God, it changed.
2: How about it?
0: Juan Murillo gained 65 pounds overnight. Wow. He now weighs a respectable 215 pounds.
2: We are nothing if not agents for change, Vinny.
3: That was like me at the all-inclusive. Gained 65 pounds in one day.
2: That's right. So, Jarrett, where are you going on vacation
0: next
2: week?
0: Where are you going on your next all-inclusive
3: resort? No, not in all-inclusive. Just San Diego with my family.
0: Oh man, back to ordering one entree at a time.
3: I think this is it, right? This is the last week. Then we're all together for
0: forever.
3: Not forever.
6: I go somewhere.
0: Thanks to Mike Florio and Alex Weiner. Have a great weekend. Wolf and Luke are up next.
3: The horse says, after he wins a race, yay or nay.
2: Oh boy,
6: jeez.
0: Push all your feelings down deep inside and let it affect your health, both mentally and physically.
7: Until it kills you.
3: You haven't lived till you've seen a Corbin Carroll at bat with the sound of Joseph and the Amazing Technicolor Dreamcoat blaring in the background.
2: This guy is El Succo.
0: He's Succaroo.
3: Talk about crap-a-rama.
2: Nobody throws bones anymore.
6: There are no bones thrown.
2: No bones thrown.
6: All right, Jared, get to your game.
0: Get to the game, Jared.
2: Get to the game, clown.
7: Those old guys are right.
3: Star power, John.
0: You made a time machine? Yeah. Out of a DeLorean.
3: I figured if we're gonna go back in time,
6: I was like,
3: why not go back in style?
0: Throw us a freaking bone here, people.
3: So, honey, getting a haircut pretty soon?
7: He thinks he's weird. He thinks he's my best friend.
3: Maybe he'd be a little further ahead if he wasn't so dumb from that Notre Dame education.
0: That too, Bickley.
8: I tell you a secret. LeBron fans have a Jordan complex.
3: Jackpot.
7: Yeah. That's the day he truly became a man.
0: A 3-hour show.
8: Ding, ding, ding, ding.
2: Ding, ding, ding. Ding, ding,
8: ding. Right. Ding, ding, ding, ding.
7: Ferret on the streets of London. Boom, boom.
3: Boom, boom, boom, boom, boom, boom.
0: Shut up, Jared!
2: Shut up, Jared!
3: You could lead a horse to beer, but you can't make him drink.
0: I had a dog named Tupa.
3: Different boiled potted meats.
6: Gerardo Carajillo.
2: Get your tuchus off the camera.
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0: We can't swallow anything anymore.
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6: Oh, okay, sweet. Didn't know we needed that.
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6: No.
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6: I'm Sammy Cebulka with what's trending now. The MLB trade deadline is just days away. What will the Diamondbacks do? What can the Diamondbacks do as that Monday deadline approaches? Derek Hall, your thoughts.
23: You know, I can tell you there's a lot going on. We're talking to a lot of teams and a lot of possibilities. So I would be surprised if something doesn't happen.
6: The Diamondbacks were off yesterday, but still a good day as all five teams chasing the snakes for those last two wild card spots dropped games. The Diamondbacks will be in action from Cleveland today against the Guardians. Mitch Bratt still looking for his first MLB win. Gets the ball. 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For more on the Cards and Fitz, head on over to ArizonaSports.com today. 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
1: All right. We're live from State Farm. State Farm, this is some intense music.
2: What's up with this? Like, I mean, a little bit different here.
1: Braveheart Part 2.
2: Oh.
1: What's going on, Wolf? It's Wolf and Luke on a Friday.
2: How you doing, Luke?
1: I think this qualifies as a football Friday since we're sitting in a football stadium.
2: There's no doubt about it, man. This is the only time I believe we're actually going to be out here, correct?
1: I think so. As far as doing the show, I mean, I know you've been out here a couple times. We were out here last Friday, but that was after the show. But I think this is the only time we're doing the show from here this year. But who knows?
2: Thanks. Oh, man, I love the smell of freshly cut grass in the morning. Let me just say we can't actually smell that right now because they haven't moved the Betty Crocker tray in yet.
1: No, but
2: haven't done that.
1: Don't you worry. You'll certainly know when they do because this is an annual tradition on our show when the guy with the white pants moves the grass into the field.
2: It is amazing, man. And he's walking around here, basically. His pants are not really stark white. I would call it a little creamy, as a matter of fact. Creamy white.
1: Right. Maybe he's trying to go for some sort of like fashionable look this year.
2: Yeah, I was a little disappointed that he didn't have the white pants on that he typically does.
1: Well, we don't know for sure that was him. We just saw a guy walking around.
2: I've got a really good sense that that was him. Okay. Yeah, you know what? I think he's got cream pants on today.
1: Well, he did disappear ever since we all took our phones out and were pointing them at him to see what he looked like. So, I don't know. Maybe that's
2: he's
1: him.
2: He's got a certain gait. I don't know if you ever noticed it, but he's got a certain gait. Yeah, it almost looks like his knees are hyperextending every time he walks.
1: I didn't even notice him until you first pointed him out that one time.
2: Well,
1: I just saw the field rolling
2: in. It's interesting.
1: Okay, well, I still think that should be your costume for Halloween one of these years.
2: Okay, yeah.
1: But we
2: nobody know who it was.
1: That's
2: the white pants guy? Nobody knows, Luke.
1: The four of us on the show would get it, and that's all that matters. We are out here for training camp, for practice later on today. And we are now less than a week away from that first preseason game, too, Wolf. Like, this is starting to get real.
2: This is great, man. It really is. Just the fact, obviously, the Arizona Cardinals have started training camp early. Now all the teams in the National Football League, all 32, are actually in their training camps as well. Football is here, basically. What a beautiful thing that is. And the fact that we have a preseason game that is looming less than a week away. That is pretty incredible right now. I'm jacked up and ready to go. I think for the most part, all of us are ready to go. And the Arizona Cardinals, with their training camp going on right now, the good news is most people are healthy, and the guys that are not practicing right now, they're going to be back at some point soon.
1: Well, I want to point out, we're going to have Zaven Collins join us up here in a little
2: bit. I love Zaven.
1: Jody Jackson's going to join us because the Diamondbacks are starting their final series before the trade deadline today, but she's going to join us in person out here.
2: Okay, Jody.
1: I mean, I think she was actually coming out for practice anyway. I don't think she's just driving all the way out to Glendale just to sit down with us for 10
2: minutes.
1: First
2: of all, Jody represents, I think she works with every professional organization here in the Basin audience. I mean, that's how good this woman is.
1: Nobody works harder, and nobody has a better reputation around this city than Jody Jackson, which is why she works with all these teams.
2: Jody.
1: And then we had Larry Fitzgerald on yesterday.
2: Yes.
1: And it was awesome to hear it. I wasn't here yesterday, so I actually heard it instead of talking in it. But we're going to replay it today because Larry Fitzgerald. And it was also just really good.
2: Yeah, you know what? I mean, honestly, it's Larry doesn't give a ton of interviews, as you know that.
1: Yeah.
2: He doesn't do a ton of interviews. And we had him for, I want to say, it was like 23 minutes or something like that, that we actually had him on the air. And I told him, Larry, we'll get you on in 10 minutes. You know, and here he gave us 23 minutes of his time. It's just, it doesn't surprise me. It's the class guy that he is. Yet at the same time, man, Luke, it was weird because I don't think I've ever heard him deliver that kind of cadence in his answers.
1: Yeah.
2: He really was deliberate in thinking about everything we asked him. And you know, I just really appreciated the fact that he was thinking about everything he was saying.
1: Yeah, I'm glad you said that. It's you got to hear it if you didn't hear it. And even if you did hear it, I would encourage you to re-hear it. We're going to play part of it at 10:30 and then part of it in the 1 o'clock hour today. But, I mean, the simple fact that it's Larry Fitzgerald and it's still the most popular jersey you see around the stadium every Sunday. But beyond that, like you said, how just open and thoughtful he was. Not that he's not a thoughtful guy, but just like, you know, when he played, he just kind of gave you the answers he had to give you. He doesn't talk about himself. He's a humble guy. But he sort of has to talk about himself right now.
2: We're going to go ahead. We're going to break that up to two parts, ladies and gentlemen. Two parts of that interview. We're going to break it up. And when are we going to air those?
1: We're going to air the first part in about, I don't know what time it is, but like 25 minutes. We're going to air it at 10:30.
2: All right, 10:30. How about that?
1: So that'll be coming up, and you don't want to miss that, Larry Fitzgerald. We got a lot going on the show today. I want to play this cut for you, Wolf. This is Trey McBride from yesterday, from Wednesday. He was on with Burns and Gamble Wednesday, and talked about, you know, maybe this team surprising people this year.
3: I think the belief in each other, the belief in our team, the belief in what we have in the building, it's really about us. It's not about what everyone else is doing. It's about what we can do. And like I said, and I truly mean that, we do have a tremendous offensive skill. We have a tremendous offense, and I'm just excited to see us go and let it loose. And I think we can shock a lot of people, and we just got to go out there and do it. That's really the bottom line. We just got to go out there and do it, and I'm excited to see our guys go.
2: Yeah, there's no doubt about it. I do believe, and I've said this before, the Arizona Cardinals could surprise people. It doesn't mean to me that they're going to go out and they're going to win 9 games, they're going to win 10 games, somehow they're going to get into the postseason. No, that's not what I mean. I just think the Arizona Cardinals are going to win more games than most people actually think they are, if they stay healthy. I mean, think of last year, once again, especially in the defensive side of the ball. Are you kidding me?
1: It was worse on the defensive side.
2: Are you kidding me, Luke? The injuries on the defensive side of the ball, there's no way you're going to be in a game when you've got guys that really don't have a ton of experience. I would say 4 or 5 guys that are starting. I would say about 6 guys that were in the rotation and getting significant snaps that, honestly, were not ready to play last year. And you know what? It's a situation where defensively, if you're going to go out and you're going to give up an awful lot of points, man, you're going to turn into a passing team, a one-dimensional team. And that's exactly what the Arizona Cardinals were. They couldn't run the ball anyways. They could not run the ball. And that turned Jacoby Brissett into a target. And I can't tell you how many times Paul Calvisi, a guy that has worked the sideline Basinonians for so many years, how many times he would tell me after games, you should have seen the look on his face when he walked off after this play or after that play, or just walking off after all the hits that Jacoby Brissett took last year. It was just an absolute mess. They have to be more balanced this year, of course, and I think Mike LaFleur knows that. And they're going to be a running team. I think they're going to be a run-first team. Just think of the L.A. Rams and what they were last year. Once again, 331 reps of 13 personnel. And guess what? They ran the ball more than they threw the ball out of that personnel group.
1: You know, I know that, well, for two reasons, but one of them is because you told that to Mike LaFleur last Friday when we were talking
2: Mike, I don't know if he knew the exact number.
1: He claimed he didn't know the exact number. He obviously knew they ran 13 personnel a lot.
4: Yes, I wouldn't stop talking about
1: it. I don't know. It's one of those things where I understand that everybody this time of year, like every player is going to say, hey, we if you're on a team that's not expected to do well, you're going to say, we think we can surprise some people.
2: Yes.
1: That's just the way it's going to be. And so, like you, I'm not going to sit here and say, oh, the Cardinals are going to make the playoffs. But I do think that they have the sort of roster that would surprise people. If a team's going to surprise people, because you've got arguably the best tight end in the game, you've got maybe the offensive rookie of the year, you've got a receiver who broke out in the second half last year and another receiver who still could break out, and you've got a bunch of guys on defense that weren't playing by the end of last year they were hurt. So in a vacuum, that's the sort of team that would exceed expectations. It's just hard to look past the division and the schedule. Not just the 6 games they play in the division. Basically, 12 of the 17 games are like, it's the toughest schedule in the NFL for a reason. So it's hard to stack all those different ifs and say, hey, if these guys stay healthy, and hey, if Jacoby still has that chemistry with Michael Wilson, and hey, if Marv breaks out, and if the schedule's not, like, I understand it's a lot. That's a lot of stacking. But if I'm Trey McBride, I don't think he's just saying that. I think he's looking around and saying, we do have talent on this team that's being overlooked at this point.
2: Yeah, offensively, of course, Mason Ornans, and we have talked about this many, many times. You look at the talent offensively at the skill positions. It is definitely there. Now, again, I realize quarterback is part of that talent. That is a big, big position. Would you say that's a big position in the National Football League?
1: People seem to think it's pretty important.
2: Yeah, it's very, very important, of course. So because of that, yes, you've got to have some quality play from there. But you tell me that Jacoby Brissett, who looks to be the starter right now, and based on earnings, I'm just telling you, I'm not giving up on Carson Beck either. Seriously, I'm not doing that. I'm going to wait till I see him play in a preseason game. Because I keep talking about it, and I'm going to keep talking about it. Just like Dak Prescott in 2016, in three preseason games, threw five touchdowns, zero interceptions, and had a 72% completion percentage. I think that kind of possibility exists for Carson Beck, but he's going to get a ton of reps, man. And that's the thing that really excites me. Carson Beck is going to get a ton of reps in this

0: more efficiently, of course, and hopefully he will in a more balanced offense.
1: All right, we come back. The Diamondbacks start their final series before the trade deadline tonight in Cleveland. Do these games, they obviously affect the standings, do they actually affect the Diamondbacks' mentality at the deadline, though, or is that decision already been made? That's next. It's Wolf and Luke on Arizona Sports, the local sports leader.
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0: Jimbo, just three games remain before the MLB trade deadline. 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
1: Well, those three games are very important to the Diamondbacks in terms of the standings. They are currently tied with the Philadelphia Phillies for the number two wild card spot, but just two games up on the Padres and two and a half up on the Marlins, Pirates, and Nationals, and three up on the Cardinals. So, you know, with what, 50-plus games to go, 53 if I'm doing the math right, and I might not be, that's still plenty of time to make up two or three games. But as far as the trade deadline, which is on Monday, Wolf, I'm not sure that these games are going to really influence what they do, because I think we're in the range right now where they could make a trade before this segment ends, or they might not be able to make a trade till Monday afternoon. I think that now more depends on the other teams and players involved than the actual standings.
2: Yeah, I would agree with what you're saying right now. I do believe that they have made up their mind as to what they're going to do and how they're going to try to proceed. Because once again, based on our needs, as we all know, it takes two to tango. It takes two to tangle, as we love to say in Buffalo, New York. Instead of tango, we insert tangle. But it does. You've got to have somebody else that is willing to actually work with you in regard to pulling off a deal, Ron Wolfley reporting. So it's not easy. It's not like you can just go make something happen. You can't do that. It's going to be interesting to see what does happen, because I just have this growing sensation right now, this growing feeling that anything substantial, it's a possibility they do nothing.
1: Yeah, I know Gambo had posted something like that on X the other day and went into the reasons. I mean, it was a long post. I'm not going to read all of it, but it sort of went into the reasons of, like, it's not like they can just take on a $12 million salary, because then it pushes them into a tax that they probably don't want to be in. They've spent a good amount of money the last couple years, and they don't want to get into a spot where they're being punished for spending money. So it's not just a, like, hey, we don't want to spend the money. We get taxed and have to spend additional money. So it does limit what they could necessarily bring in. They can't. This is why, like, there's no chance of Tarek Skubal. There's no way. Like, I don't think they would have done that anyway for a rental, but there's 0% chance they can do stuff like that. But they can still bring in important pieces. It's just you got to make the money work going back out, too, now.
2: Yes. You know, once again, right now, the Diamondbacks, 57-52, 109 games. Ron Wolfley doing math live on the air, okay? Wow. They are five games over 500. Are they not, Luke Lipinski?
1: Yes, that sounds good.
2: Okay, five games over 500 right now with the team they already have. With the team they already have. Difference makers are out there, and they're close to returning right now. We've talked about it many, many times. Michael Soroka, Jay Martz, Ryan Nelson, A.J. Pock, Corbin Burns at some point in time. That's later, but Michael Soroka is sooner. I mean, honestly, if these guys, just these guys, if they got healthy and they came back, the Diamondbacks are going to be a better team going forward. If the Diamondbacks, and I was talking to you about this before the show, Luke, but if the D-backs complete their season with the same winning percentage they have after 109 games, which is a 520 winning percentage, the rest of their games, the 53 games unit, they're going to win 88 games this season.
1: Okay.
2: They'll win 88 games this season with all the injuries that they've had, with some of their key guys not playing up to their ability. They're going to still win 88 games. Look, man, in 2025, the Cubs had 92. They were the first wild card. The Padres had 90. They were the second wild card. Mm-hmm. And the Reds had 83. And they actually went on a tiebreaker, but the Reds had 83. The Diamondbacks will be right there, even with the team they've got right now, even with the winning percentage they have right now. If they finish the rest of the season like that, they're going to be in.
1: Yeah. My only counter, just because it's still painful, is 88 wins typically gets you in. The year before, it didn't, because they won 89 and lost that double tiebreaker. But then the year before that, they went to the World Series with 84. So I'm with you. 88 probably gets you in. I mean, you're right there on the last day with 88 at the very least. Then it's just a matter of, it feels like with this third wild card, there's a tiebreaker involved almost every year. So then it just kind of, it matters. Like, you don't want to be tied with the Nationals because you don't have the tiebreaker with them. But if you could be tied with the Cardinals, that'd be great because you have the tiebreaker over them. You don't have it over the Marlins, but you also, right now, you're tied for the second wild card.
2: Yes. And I know, too. I know there are, you never know what's going to happen the rest of the season. You never know who's going to go down and who isn't the rest of the season.
1: Yeah.
2: Injuries are a wild card. You just can't plan for it. You never can plan for that. But I guess my point is they're only going to get more talented as the days go by. They're only going to get more talent back on this roster as the days go by. And provided, of course, they stay relatively injury-free, you're talking about a team that could compete. Mike Hazen has gone on the record as saying this very thing as well. And because of that, I have this feeling they're not going to do anything big. And I know a lot of people will think, how could you not do anything big? And I get that and I understand it. I think it's going to be more like buyers and sellers moving some minor pieces around before the deadline. That's what I think is going
1: to
2: happen.
1: I know it sounds like a joke to say call Seattle because they always call Seattle or Seattle always calls them. But Seattle has an excess of starting pitching, which nobody ever has. And maybe you have something they need. I mean, I still think you have to add to the offense, whatever that looks like. That's the thing that would worry me the most is the offense. Like, if you're telling me that they're going to be limited in what they are able to do and they're not going to do a ton of big stuff, we'll get back into this. I can wrap my head around that, but I think you have to still address the offense because you might get Soroka back soon. You might get Burns back in what now is basically a month. Maybe. I don't know. It's hard to count on that stuff. But if they want to go through the deadline and say, we're not going to trade for a bunch of starting pitching because we're getting these guys back, fine. But the hitting has not been there top to bottom this year at a level where you'd be able to do anything, I don't think, in the playoffs. I still hold out the hope of, if you get to the postseason and you get Corbin Burns back, you're a dangerous team. If you're going Corbin Burns, E-Rod, whatever, however, you probably wouldn't even have... I don't even know who you'd have start the first game if you got, but I think you have to add to your lineup because I don't know that you have enough bats that are consistently hitting right now to go out there and win an actual meaningful playoff series.
2: Yeah, no doubt about it. But once again, if in fact they were to get back Michael Soroka, if they were able to get back Ryan Nelson, I mean, these guys, I honestly think, are difference makers. I mean, I'm not saying Ryan Nelson is a Cy Young candidate. I'm not saying that. Yet at the same time, this is a quality pitcher who's going to go out and compete and give your team a chance to win a game.
1: Yeah.
2: That makes a big difference going forward.
1: All right, when we come back, Larry Fitzgerald joined the show yesterday as he's getting ready to enter the Pro Football Hall of Fame next week. And we're going to play back some of that interview for you next. It's Wolf and Luke on Arizona Sports, the local sports leader.
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5: Palmer in the gun. Three receivers set. Two to the right, one to the left on third and two at the 33-yard line of Atlanta. Snap to Palmer. Short set. Fires far aside. And it's over the head of Larry Fitzgerald, but he somehow caught it. What an incredible grab at the 16-yard line. A gain of almost 20 yards on the play, and it's a first down.
2: There's no substitute for a freak on a fade. That's what Larry Fitzgerald is. Wow, a one-handed grab from the Japanese fighting fish.
5: He didn't pull it to the chest or anything. He just cupped it.
2: Wow.
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17: I'm Jesse Morrison, and here's what's trending now. The Arizona Diamondbacks have just three games before Monday's MLB trade deadline. They start a series with the Cleveland Guardians tonight at Progressive Field. First pitch is at 4:10 with pregame coverage starting at 3:30 right here on Arizona Sports 98.7 and the Arizona Sports app. Mitch Bratt gets the start for the D-backs. 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
3: 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Now,
1: All right, we're back here at State Farm Stadium. Larry Fitzgerald, of course, is going into the Pro Football Hall of Fame next weekend, and he joined the show yesterday. Here's part one of that interview.
16: 17 epic seasons during which Larry Fitzgerald caught a lot more than just footballs. He caught our imagination, our fascination as a player and a person. And the man who's on a first-name basis with the state of Arizona joins us now. Larry, how are we doing?
2: Fitz.
18: What's going on, fellas? What's going on, man? What y'all up to today?
2: Man, thank you. Really appreciate you calling, Larry.
16: Larry, what are you up to?
18: Come on, man.
16: What are your emotions right now? Come on now. It's closing in. Induction weekend.
18: Yes. Yeah, man. It's a lot, you know, in terms of logistics and kind of getting everything together and making sure, you know, people are happy or they're sitting, and you know, it's a lot going into it, but you know, I'm really enjoying the process. I get a chance to spend a lot of time with people that I care greatly about. And that's the part I'm really kind of looking forward to. I get a chance to say thank you personally to, you know, a lot of people who really played a monumental role in my career. And you know, there's not many people that can honestly say they watched every single game that I played, and like, you were two of those guys on that list that, you know, were there from day one. And you know, Paul, I like you a lot more than Wolf, you know, simply because, you know, he went to a really, really horrible university no, I'm just saying, like, that school is it hurt your vocabulary, Wolf, and you know it as well as I do. And Paul would agree. He does. He loves you, but he would agree too that it hurt you a little bit, Wolf.
2: Yeah, thank you, Fitz. I appreciate that.
16: He's done his best to overcome.
2: That's right. I will definitely
18: kick you in the cradle.
2: Larry,
18: I gotta give it to him. He does.
2: Yeah. Can I just ask you, man, seriously, when people walk through the Hall of Fame years from now and they look at this Larry Fitzgerald exhibit, when they look at Larry Fitzgerald being in the Hall of Fame, what do you hope they think of?
18: A guy who played hard, who took pride in, you know, trying to be a good teammate. And also understood that that football is really important, but life and community and things of that nature are also really important. And I had the benefit of having teammates like, you know, Kurt Warner and Emmitt Smith, Hall of Fame guys who not only, you know, won championships and did it at the highest level, but also were exemplary human beings that I got a chance to learn from. So, like, I go in the Hall of Fame standing on men's shoulders like that, and you know, it makes me very proud that I could be in the same conversation with amazing people and players like that.
16: We talked to Anquan Boldin about an hour ago and got a scouting report on your game, receiver to receiver. Which aspects of your game were you most proud of? What do you think separated you, enabled you to be second all time behind Jerry Rice in catches and receiving yards?
18: Well, I mean, being able to play with Q and being able to see the toughness and the tenacity that he played with and practiced with every day. He made me such a better player by just being in his orbit. You know, we have had very different styles of play. But he did a lot of things that I wish I could have done. You know, I wish I had the ability to make people miss and run through linebackers' faces and do all those amazing things that he did. And, you know, you kind of try to pick and choose and take things that other guys do really well and try to implement it in your game. And obviously my hands and body control were, I think, were my hallmarks, like the things that I did naturally very well. But, you know, what I was really proud of is that my game evolved and it got better over time. You know, when I came in the league, I was, you know, athletic, linear player who can high point balls and do things like that. But as I got later in my career, a little longer in the tooth, I had to change the way I played. And, you know, I think that's one thing I'm really, really proud of, that I was able to, you know, kind of just morph into a different type of player and have just the same, if not more, impact in the game later in my career.
2: Larry, you know, I think of, you know, when I played, I think of so many faces and so many names and so many players, so many guys that poured into me and helped me with my own game. Which teammate had the biggest impact on you and your career?
18: Oh, man, that's a tough.
2: I know it's not easy. I know.
18: That's tough. Because like there's different versions of it, right? You know, I needed Kurt Warner at 21 years old to teach me how to be a professional, to teach me how to conduct themselves, you know, how to think about, you know, your philanthropic endeavors, how to set up a foundation, how to be accountable. And all of those things, I needed him at that time. And then, you know, you get a guy like Kurt Warner where I was in my prime and, you know, I'd been in, you know, it had the quarterback position had kind of been turned over a lot, you know, for a few years. I didn't have a lot of stability at that position. He gave me stability for a few years with him, right? And then I look at guys like Chase Edmonds and Christian Kirk and Trent Sherfield, they got to me at a later stage in my career in 2018. I was a little long in the tooth at that point. And being around their youth and excitement and energy, it made my last couple years a lot more fun had I not had those experiences. And in 2020, I got the chance to be with my, you know, one of my closest friends in the world in Kelvin Beachum. You know, we do business. We talk every single day. You know, he's a lifer, man, and the way he sees the world, the way he thinks about things and how he challenges me and I try to challenge him. And so I think as you kind of evolve from the 20-year-old to, you know, 37, 38-year-old, you know, what's important to you, you know, then is not as important to you now. And what's important to you at 38 had no significance to you at 20. And so, like, how people came into your life and why they were important to your life really changes as well.
16: First ballot Hall of Famer Larry Fitzgerald is our guest on Arizona Sports. That incredible 2008 playoff run, we cited the stats earlier. Those marks still stand. 100 yards plus receiving in every single playoff game. It put you on the national stage. What do you remember most about that stretch and the whole in the zone? I mean, when you look back, is that legit? Was that the feeling at that time?
18: Yeah, definitely was in the zone. Yeah, it was not been in it for games or days or a week or so, but I don't know. I've never been in it for an entire month, you know, and that's kind of really what I felt like. The game just was very slow to me. And, you know, I never experienced it again, you know, like that. You know, it was times and moments where I felt it, but not continuously. So it was a really awesome feeling. It was great to be a part of it. Great to do it with the men that I was able to do it with and the coaches and the community. And, you know, it was nothing like, I'll never forget driving home after the NFC Championship game and, you know, driving up that, you know, when you leave State Farm Stadium, you know, you park our cars down there on the tray when the tray slid inside the stadium.
16: Yep.
18: And I remember driving up that ramp and literally there was like 5,000 people waiting just to like wave to us. They were hitting, you know, tapping our cars like to thank you. And then, you know, all the people that were still.
2: It's
18: all the flags and the cars and, on people's houses, and it was Cardinal jerseys everywhere at the mall. Like it was one I would never ever forget. You know, I got home that night, and like on my door, I had like baked cakes and flowers and cards and posters and like all type of stuff. Like the community really just turned up. Literally, it was like 30 things on my doorstep when I got home. And then throughout the course of the week, people were like giving me things, you know, for Tampa, like here, if you need some slippers and like people were just like so into it. It was amazing. I got like the cards, the handwritten notes from adults and kids. And like, I'll be at a restaurant and people would send notes over or put them in my car, like, you know, on the, you know, on the windshield wipers, they would like put notes in the windshield wipers. And like, it was just a cool time, man. So cool.
1: Yeah, that's part one of our interview with Larry Fitzgerald from yesterday. We're going to play part two later on the show, but Wolf, when we come back, we're going to react to what we just heard from Larry Fitzgerald just over a week away from his induction into the Pro Football Hall of Fame. It's Wolf and Luke on Arizona Sports, the local sports leader.
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20: 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What do you think leads to this team being in a position to surprise people like that?
21: 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It's not about what everyone else is doing. It's about what we can do, and we do have a tremendous offensive skill. 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
8: 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Wolf and Luke talking Fitz in the Hall of Fame. Now.
9: We're live from State Farm Stadium. Wolf and Luke on a Football Friday. And, of course, Larry Fitzgerald's going into the Hall of Fame next weekend, Wolf. So this is one of the greatest moments in franchise history. And you said this before we replayed the first half of the interview from yesterday, that you just don't typically hear Fitz talk that openly. And you're spot on. This almost feels like it's like somebody just found a bunch of like lost footage behind the scenes, lost episodes of like your favorite TV show of all time or something, right? To hear Fitz open up the way he did about like the Super Bowl run and stuff like
10: that. Yes. You just don't hear him break into telling stories very often. And that's what Fitz did, man. That entire interview, not only in the first half right there, but we're going to rerun the second half of that as well, base learnings, in the 1 o'clock hour,
9: yeah.
10: Correct?
9: Yeah, around 1:30.
10: Around 1:30, we're actually going to do it. I would implore you, base learnings, to actually listen to that. Be there and listen to that. Join us for that 1:30 second part of this interview, because he does. He goes into telling stories and he was thinking about his answers as well. And more than anything else, basically, his superpower, Larry Fitzgerald, his superpower is his humility.
9: Mm-hmm.
10: It's his humility, and it's real, and it's legit. Now, listen, Larry knows who he is. He knows exactly who he is.
9: He knows he's one of the best players in NFL history.
10: Yes,
9: he knows that.
10: He's got a ton of confidence. There's no doubt about it. He knows who he is and what he has done. And at the same time, he's just not all about Larry. His humility is what made him so good. Because when you're humble, base earnings, you actually look at yourself first. You hold yourself accountable before you're going to hold anyone else accountable. You're going to look at yourself first. Humility allows you to see your flaws, and then you can actually do something about it to try to fix it. That's why Larry got better as a pro. He just got better and better and better. And yes, age did catch up to him at one point, but Larry got better as a pro. And it's because of his humility.
9: I thought it was real interesting what he said in there, in that first part that we played, where he was talking about how he knew he was super athletic and everything coming into the league, and that held up for a while, but then at a certain point he was able to evolve his game. It's almost like he's two Hall of Famers. When you go back and look at his career, how he's playing, when you look at it through the lens of what he was saying, that run to the Super Bowl, Wolf, I think, and we're doing the countdown to Canton, everybody's voting on what Fitz's greatest moment was on ArizonaSports.com, and there's a lot to choose from. But the one that's doing real well, there's a couple doing real well from that run, obviously, to the Super Bowl, because Sometimes you'll see a team finally make that run, and the best player, like, maybe doesn't have his best games for whatever. Fitz had some of the greatest games anybody's ever had. He had them at just the right time for the Cardinals, and he talked about what he remembers the most from that run.
11: Yeah, definitely was in the zone. Yeah, it was not been in it for games or days or a week or so, but I don't know. I've never been in it for an entire month, you know, and that's kind of really what I felt like. The game just was very slow to me. And, you know, I never experienced it again, you know, like that. You know, there were times and moments where I felt it, but not continuously. So it was a really awesome feeling. It was great to be a part of it. Great to do it with the men that I was able to do it with and the coaches and the community. And, you know, it was not like, I'll never forget driving home after the NFC Championship game and, you know, driving up that, you know, when you leave State Farm Stadium, you know, you park our car down there on the tray when the tray slid inside the stadium.
12: Yep.
11: And I remember driving up that ramp and literally there was like 5,000 people waiting just to like wave to us. They were hitting, you know, tapping our cars like to thank you. And
9: it's interesting because you just kind of assume Larry Fitzgerald was in the zone his entire career. Right? So to hear him say he had never been in it for just like a month straight like that. And again, it was at just the right time too. It wasn't like weeks 2 through 5 of the 2014 season or something, right? This is on a run to the Super Bowl. They almost won.
10: Boy, do you hear how introspective he is based on needs? You can hear him, his cadence, once again. I'll talk about his cadence. Larry's very, very bright and answers questions very, very well. He's thinking about every word. He's thinking about that memory and what it is that he's going to say. I loved it, Fitzy. I loved it. Not only that, too, I asked him, what do you want people to think of when they see you in the Hall of Fame?
9: Yeah.
10: And Larry was talking about playing hard and good teammate. Go ahead and run that.
11: A guy who played hard, who took pride in, you know, trying to be a good teammate, and also understood that, that football is really important, but life and community and things of that nature are also really important. And I had the benefit of having teammates like, you know, Kurt Warner and Emmitt Smith, Hall of Fame guys who not only, you know, won championships and did it at the highest level, but also were exemplary human beings that I got a chance to learn from. So, like, I go in the Hall of Fame standing on men's shoulders like that, and, you know, it makes me very proud that I could be in the same conversation with amazing people and players like that.
10: That's, once again, his humility is on display for everybody. But think about that, Basin audience. You know what, what do you want people to think of when they see you in the Hall of Fame? That I played hard. That I was a good teammate. And then went on to say that football is important, but life is also important. And the stress, obviously, was on life, that mattering more than just being football and playing football. I, you know, this is who the guy is. It's the reason why he was as good on the field as he was, because of the person that he was off the field. I just, the respect I have for the guy, especially going to Pitt, it's just...
9: To overcome that in your eyes is something. Yeah,
10: it's very difficult.
9: I think, but you fight through it because he's one of the greatest to ever do it. I think that's one, I've always thought that that's one of the things that this fan base embraced about him so much is, okay, yeah, he's this great player. But even like a couple of years into his career, you could tell he was great. You didn't know he was going to go down as one of the, you know, two or three greatest receivers ever at that point in his career. I think what people were able to relate to or embrace is the fact that, like, it was clear his entire career that he was somebody that was always trying to improve on and off the field. For a guy that, like, you could have easily just been the player he was 3 years in and probably still been a Hall of Famer, right? Just have that career. For a guy that was such a good dude, is such a good dude off the field, but you can even hear it in these answers, but you could see it as he played. And even, he gave interviews when he played. They just weren't as, like, as open as this. You could see he was always looking for little ways he could improve as a person. He still is. But that's... I think that's something that people can relate to, and really, it just makes it easier to root for the guy.
10: Yeah, you know, also, too, it's something that West Virginia, I went to West Virginia, West by God, Virginia based earnings, of course, and the backyard brawl is Pitt, and West by God, Virginia, of course, and we used to say at West Virginia, of course, you could smell a Pitt player. You could smell them before you actually saw them, because they stink. You could smell Pitt players. The problem is, Fitzy smelled like Prada.
9: Yeah, well, there you go. We got the second half.
10: So I can't even rip them for that.
9: You can't even do anything with that. We got the second half of the interview. Like I said, we'll play that and react to more of it later on in the show. When we come back, let's get back into baseball. The trade deadline is Monday. The Diamondbacks are certainly in position to buy. They're not just clinging to the third wild card spot. They're actually tied for the second wild card spot right now. So what if they don't do much to buy at the trade deadline? You okay with that? That's next. It's Wolf and Luke on Arizona Sports, the local sports leader.
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0: everybody. It's Burnsy. 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
1: 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Hour number 2 of the show, live from State Farm Stadium. It's Wolf and Luke on a Friday. We're going to talk to Zaven Collins, going to join us here in a little bit. Jody Jackson's going to join us in a little bit as well. And we've got the second half of that Larry Fitzgerald interview to get to you also. But, Wolf, let's get back into baseball right now, because the Diamondbacks have 3 games left before the trade deadline. And this has been the conversation now for a few weeks. Can you put yourself in position to be buyers? They've done that. They are in position to be buyers. They're tied for the number 2 wild card spot. They've been playing some of their better baseball of the season since the All-Star break, and certainly if you count the 4 games leading into the All-Star break. So over this most recent stretch of games, that's when they've been playing everything you would ask of a team to tell your front office, okay, buy, like, invest in us. Don't trade guys away. Bring guys in. You heard Geraldo Perdomo say it the other day, like, okay, here's what we could use, and I'll take this and this. Like, he was like he was on, like, Amazon shopping. But it's also possible they won't bring in that many big names here. And so that's the question, is, are people going to be okay with that?
2: You know, it's always such a weird situation, too, because I'm thinking to myself, okay, you want to be buyers. So you want to go get somebody, bring them in here to what? Replace one of the guys that got you to where you are right now? Is that what you're saying?
1: Yeah. So, you know, I guess in theory, yeah.
2: I mean, it's a situation where, once again, I've always thought, how does that fly in the clubhouse? Yeah. You know, would it be the worst thing in the world, once again, if you had your general manager sit there in front of you in a team meeting and saying, you know, we believe you guys are the reason why we're at where we are, and we're going to give you the opportunity to finish what you started. You know, I mean, I just wonder.
1: I don't think
2: how
1: that's
2: that
1: the worst. I don't think that's the worst thing. But I also think you can look at the Diamondbacks and see areas where either some of those guys that they would be replacing are not there because they're hurt, or they still have holes in the lineup.
2: No, Luke, I absolutely agree with you 100%. I mean, all you need to do is look at first base.
1: Yeah.
2: And that answers that question right there. All you need to do is look at first base. And again, you're going to try to find somebody. You're going to try to bring somebody in to play first base. The Diamondbacks, as we all know, they have struggled mightily when it comes to that position. I get that. Yet at the same time, it always impacted me in a weird kind of way where, yeah, we're going to be buyers because we think we can contend, and we're going to go get people to bring in to replace the people that got us where we are right now. I wonder how that flies in a clubhouse, and that's why it's always a little bit different than the NFL, especially when I played.
1: Yeah.
2: It's night and day difference, because you just didn't have the trade deadline moves that you do even today in the NFL.
1: Well, it raises some questions now, because I think it's they've put themselves, regardless of what happens in this series, and I got to phrase that right, because if they go out there and get swept by the Guardians, I still think they're in position to buy, but it hurts them in the standings. Like,
2: yeah.
1: It's not like these games don't mean anything anymore. You're in now kind of a sprint. You're in this final third of the season to actually make it to the postseason. But the teams around you, and certainly the teams in front of you, are going to load up at the trade deadline. Maybe all the teams around you won't, but you know the Dodgers are going to add pieces. You know, I'm sure the Brewers and probably the Braves and some of these other teams that you would be competing with in the postseason. That's just baseball now, where you have to sort of load up at the trade deadline. Do I think the Diamondbacks, you brought this up earlier, could they just make the postseason with the team they have, especially if some of these guys actually come back? Yeah. You said they're on pace for 88 wins.
2: Yeah.
1: I think they could do that for sure. They've shown a lot of resiliency this year. That is, for me personally, the best characteristic a team can have, and they are also winning at a clip that normally would get you that third wild card spot. I just don't know how dangerous you are in the postseason if you don't go out and add another bat. That's the one thing. If they were like, we can only add one thing, that's what I want them
2: to do. I'm with you on that 100%. No doubt about it, especially a left-handed bat, of course. It's interesting. The team they're tied for with the wild card right now in the National League base earnings, the Philadelphia Phillies, okay? The Phillies base earnings. 13 of their next 22 games are against NL wild card teams. 13 of their next 22 games. They have four against the Nationals.
1: You're saying.
2: The Phillies. Yeah.
1: Okay.
2: They have four against the Nationals. They have six against the Cardinals, the St. Louis Cardinals. And they have three against the Marlins. 13 of their next 22. So that's going to be a little tough for them. That's a tough schedule. The Diamondbacks, I think, have a better schedule ahead of them right now.
1: They do.
2: Having said that, it's still a situation where you've got to go out and you've got to execute right now when it matters the most.
1: They do have an easier schedule than some of these teams around them because they played a harder schedule at the start of the year.
2: That's right.
1: Thing with the Diamondbacks is that doesn't always mean anything. Now, you know, they'll get swept by the Marlins and then they'll go into LA and sweep the Dodgers. So what you just said about they still just need to execute and do what's in front of them has never been truer for a team because they've got some tough games on the schedule. But those are the games they seem to step up and win. And then they have some games on the schedule where it's like, oh, okay, yeah, they should be able to kind of, you know, not coast, but like, okay, it's a little bit easier to have some of these games against, well, they had the Athletics and that almost went badly, but like San Francisco, they've played great against this year. Kansas City, okay, that should be beatable. Miami, I think they've already been swept by Miami this year. So, there's nothing guaranteed with this team, good or bad. There's no guarantee that they're going to lose when they're playing the Dodgers. There's no guarantee they're going to win when they're playing the Rockies.
2: So if you could pick one guy, if one name that is out there right now, one name that you could actually acquire at the trade deadline, forget about the luxury tax for right now. If there's one guy you could acquire, who would it be?
1: I still like Wilson Contreras. I don't know if Boston's going to move him. I mean, he's not like super young. He's 34, but you would have control for more than just this year too. So that to me would address first base for at least through next season, which I just think I'm pulling for Tyler Locklear. I hope he's that guy.
2: That's right.
1: But even if he becomes that guy, it probably won't be this year, and it might not even be for all of next season yet. You know, like I guess if Tyler Locklear is going to become your guy, you'll probably know that at some point next season. But he could not help you much this year and still be the guy, if that makes sense. So you're going to need somebody for this year.
2: Yeah, you know, once again, it's a dream, basically. It's not going to happen because of the luxury tax, but it's Christian Walker. It literally is Christian Walker. And here's a guy that checks every box that you could possibly think of. Can he actually play a good first base? Can he field his position? Oh, my goodness.
1: He's decent over there, yeah.
2: He's really good. No doubt about that, okay? What about at the dish? Could he actually bring a little bit of power for the Diamondbacks? Yeah, he definitely could do that. And this is a guy that checks every box for the Diamondbacks. He's a leader in that clubhouse as well. Man, I could just see him and Nolan Arenado. I could see those guys actually working together and being leaders inside that clubhouse and setting the tone for everybody else. If there was one guy that I would wish the Diamondbacks could acquire, it would be Christian Walker. Okay, so that's not going to happen, says Gambo. Okay, can we find somebody close to that?
1: I see, this is where, like, I saw Gambo's post. He's 100% spot on. But there's two ways to take that. There's the, okay, here's the factually, like, it's don't expect them to just go out and add the three biggest names at that deadline. They can't do that.
2: Yeah.
1: But I didn't take that as so they're not going to do anything. Because picture Mike Hazen sitting here right now. He has a team that at the moment, as we're heading into August, is postseason bound. Is he really going to sit there and not do anything and just be like, fingers crossed, hope it works? Because you know Mike Hazen. How many times have we talked to him on the show? Even when they went to the World Series, he's like, I could have done more.
2: Yeah.
1: Is he really going to run that risk of like, let's just hopefully Corbin Burns comes back. I'm just not going to invest in this year's team, and we'll just see what happens. There's no way he's going to do something. It's not going to be Tarek Skubal or whoever you think the biggest names are out there, but I think he's going to do something that is going to prove to be significant for this team. It may not look as significant on Sunday or Monday when he does it, but will be significant for this team over the next month and a half, 2 months.
2: We shall see.
1: All right, when we come back, let's get back into football. Tyler Algiers had an interesting offseason. He leaves Atlanta. He's out of the shadow of Bijan Robinson. He signs with the Cardinals, and they immediately draft Jeremiah Love. You'll hear what he said about that next. It's Wolf and Luke on Arizona Sports, the local sports leader.
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4: I'm not rooting against Kyler. If the Minnesota Vikings win a division and Kyler's an MVP candidate, I don't know how we're going to look at it. We'll cross that bridge when we'll get there. But I think most people are going to say, the freaking Cardinals. They had this guy. They drafted him first overall. They ruined him. He goes somewhere else and look after one. Like the Jets. The Jets ruined Sam Darnold. Now that he's had success, you're like, yeah, it's because he was on the Jets. It's
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2: All right, Basinonians, Ron Wolfley here from my brothers over at Desert Institute for Spine Care, also known as DISC. 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
7: 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Active football with Wolf and Luke. Late July in the Valley of the Sun. Temperatures can reach well over 110 degrees. Monsoon storms provide some relief from the relentless sun and lower the AC bill at State Farm Stadium. But the mental and physical toll of an NFL training camp remains. The 2026 Cardinals have hope that third overall pick Jeremiah Love will electrify the offense. Marvin Harrison Jr. and Michael Wilson are competing for wide receiver one. QB Jacoby Brissett has a new deal, but some in the Red Sea want to see what rookie Carson Beck might hold for the future. As the contact continues on the grass in Glendale, what will be revealed? Cardinals Camp 2026. Back to football.
8: We're back here at State Farm Stadium. Boy, dramatic voice guy. Really nailed it there.
0: You like it, man.
8: Although it's a brisk 105 outside today, so we're good. Should wear my jacket in the parking lot. As we're heading into August, Wolf, we're starting to see some of

0: these position battles. I mean, we can get into the wide receiver one. We're going to get into that actually in a little bit. But the running back room, which I just see as a strength. I don't know that there necessarily has to be a clear-cut number one this year. But if there is, I would prefer and think it would be Jeremiah Love.
1: Yeah.
0: But we mentioned this going to break. If you're Tyler Allgeier, and I'm always going to wonder this, did they know they were going to draft Jeremiah Love when they signed Tyler Allgeier? Because it does still make sense.
1: Yes.
0: And they, at that point, basically knew they would have the option to take Jeremiah Love, even though they were picking third, because you knew what the Raiders were doing, and you knew the Jets weren't taking Jeremiah Love. I wonder when they signed him if they knew they were still going to draft Jeremiah Love, because I wonder if Tyler Allgeier was all that excited about getting here, and then the Cardinals go out and get a guy a lot of people are comparing to Tyler Allgeier's old teammate, Bijan Robinson.
1: I mean, can you imagine if you're Tyler Allgeier right now? Just the fact that, you know what, you go out and you actually have a couple of really good seasons. You rush for 1,000 yards. Yeah. You're very, very good. And then you go ahead, your team drafts Bijan Robinson. And Bijan Robinson comes in, and suddenly your role is reduced greatly. Well, the same thing has happened here. And Tyler Allgeier signed that free agent contract, and the Arizona Cardinals went out, and they drafted Jeremiah Love at number three. And now all of a sudden, it starts all over again. Listen, to me, I actually heard some of Tyler Allgeier's comments yesterday. I heard him based on Ornians, and I was very, very proud of him because it was a professional football player take. Listen, you're a mercenary, and you play in the biggest mercenary league on the face of the planet. You are a mercenary. You go do your job. You signed a contract. You're going to get your money. You're making millions of dollars. Guess what? Tyler Allgeier understands that today's NFL is really a two-back NFL league.
0: Yeah, and the move itself I love for the Cardinals because Tyler Allgeier, and we'll see how James Conner fits into all this too, but Tyler Allgeier and Bijan Robinson, or Jeremiah Love, we saw Tyler Allgeier and Bijan Robinson, how well they played off of each other. And even with Bijan there, Tyler Allgeier still has 20 touchdowns in his four-year career.
1: Yeah.
0: And you mentioned he did run for 1,000 yards his first year. Bijan wasn't there yet. The combination of Tyler Allgeier and Jeremiah Love makes a lot of sense. Like, it's a smart move, but it's just if you're Tyler, you want to just be a guy who's not about stats, obviously, because the move to bring in Jeremiah Love makes this team better.
1: Yeah.
0: It just probably does hurt your stats.
1: You know, just once again, what is it about? Why are you playing the game of football? Based on earnings, can I just tell you for myself and so many other guys that I know, they play the game of football to support their family and take care of their kids. That's why they're playing the game of football. That's why they're giving everything that they have. So many of these guys, they know the opportunity that they have in front of them. They know what God has blessed them with, and they go out there and they give all that they have and play as hard as they possibly can to take care of their family. I'm talking about generational wealth that happens with a lot of these guys. Generational wealth that can change your lives and the lives of your family members whom you love. That, for the most part, more than anything else, is the ultimate goal. Can I just be honest with you 100% right now, based on it? Stop and think about it. This is a brutal sport to play. It is really, really physical to play this game. And oh, by the way, there might be consequences down the road because you chose this game to play. Having said that, once again, if you weren't paid the kind of money that these guys are paid right now, do you think you'd be willing to dedicate the rest of your life to this game? You better keep the first thing the first thing. And the reason why you're playing this game, to the glory of God, number one, and number two, to take care of your family, period. And because of that, man, you've just got to be a pro about this and understand. Act like a grown-up. This isn't about you padding your stats and suddenly making yourself to be this great football player because of the numbers that you have. You know what you're doing? You want to be the best player you can be to take care of your family. That is number one. I know there's so many people out there, well, he wants to win a Super Bowl. That's it. It's the Super Bowl. And that, you know what? No, number one is take care of your family. Sorry for going off on that. But honestly, it gets me all jacked up. This guy is a pro. A pro is going to say, okay, you're going to pay me X amount of money. Okay, my situation has changed. You drafted Jeremiah Love. Okay, that's great. Well, we'll have a little thunder and lightning going with James Conner as well. James Conner's going to factor into this at some point in time as well. Well, you know what, Tyler? Hey, you signed a two-year contract. You're getting $12.25 million. That's pretty good.
0: I didn't hear him complain. Here's what he said about the Cardinals drafting Jeremiah Love.
2: I feel like it was good. You know, the front office has their reasons and all of that, but I think it's just another weapon to put on, get on the offensive side. I think it was a great pick. You know, great player, great competition in the room, and we're really a backed up room. So it's great to have. I think depth, especially in this league, is always great to have. Just having a lot of options, so it's a great piece.
0: He was also asked if he had flashbacks to being a Falcon, having a 1,000-yard season, and then the Falcons taking Bijan.
2: No, it was just like, I mean, obviously we've been a part of that, but then you end up drafting Love, but it was good. You know, I think it's just another weapon that we can have on the offense, and it's not like there's any bad blood or anything. I think just building that relationship, you know, we're pretty close right now too, so just building that relationship and just feeding off each other on and off the field, so it's been good.
0: One more from Tyler Algier on handling the Love news in public.
2: There's no point in being, I guess, a jerk about it, because that's not really going to get you anywhere in life, in this business, in this sport. But I'm just super humble anyway. So, I've grew with that just because, with positions and all that stuff growing up as a kid. And so, I've been overshadowed. But, just having that underdog mentality and just having that starter mentality as well, just because, whenever that chance comes, you just got to execute and take advantage of your opportunity. So that's just the biggest thing for me. It's just a mindset, I think, just for me at least.
0: I mean, the thing with Tyler Algier is everything he's been asked to do, he hasn't got to do anything yet here. He hasn't played here yet. But everything he was asked to do in Atlanta, he did. You know, okay, we just drafted you, and you're not necessarily a huge name. Let's see, you're the guy. Okay, 1,000 yards. Okay, thank you. Now we're going to bring in Bijan Robinson. Probably they felt similarly to the Cardinals felt this year, where it's like, we just can't pass on this guy. You know, I don't know. I don't know what they were thinking in Atlanta, but I doubt after Tyler Algier comes in and gives you 1,000 yards, you're like, man, we got to address running back. It's probably more just like, we can't pass on Bijan Robinson. Just like the Cardinals, like we can't pass on Jeremiah Love. But it's nice to have them both, because then Tyler Algier was still a good teammate. By all accounts, got along with Bijan, still put up really good numbers, was a goal line, 8 touchdowns last year for the Falcons, and you heard him say right there, he's already got a good relationship with Jeremiah Love, which probably helps that Love is as likable as he is, too.
1: Yeah, no doubt about it. Tyler Algier, professional football player, professional mercenary.
0: How about having him and James Conner in the same backfield, just personality-wise? And Jeremiah, we're going to have the most mature backfield in the NFL.
1: Maybe the most talented.
0: All right, when we come back, what does Jody Jackson expect the Diamondbacks to do at the deadline? We are now just a few days away. She's going to join us. I believe she's joining us up here next. It's Wolf and Luke on Arizona Sports, the local sports leader.
1: Jody.
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0: I'm Jesse Morrison, and here's what's trending now. The Arizona Diamondbacks have just 3 games before Monday's MLB trade deadline. 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
2: 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Is swung on. That's hit pretty well to left field. 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
3: Bob, I'm having flashbacks. Jody Jackson is joining us.
4: You're having flashbacks.
3: Yeah, Jody, I mean, you and I have talked a lot in the last few years, but this is the first time I think I've sat next to you in Glendale and talked to you since we used to have a hockey team out here. Like, it's not like we're like hanging out in Glendale.
4: Where's our plate of meatballs? We used to eat dinner together for many, many years.
3: Yeah,
4: you was usually in a black suit.
3: Yeah, typically.
4: Black tie, black
3: shirt. Should have worn one today.
5: Well, that's Loke, yeah.
4: Yeah.
3: I
4: remember we did this a couple years ago.
3: Yeah.
4: I don't know if, yeah.
3: I guess, no, you're right, because they haven't been in Glendale for 4 years or whatever. All right, so we got you here. We got football going on in front of us, and I know that's why you're here today, but let's talk baseball.
4: Yeah, it's a great, crazy time of year, right? We just practice here, and then we have I'm checking for any late, is there a trade happening right now? Guys are getting scratched. And then this time of year, too, just on a personal level, it's kind of fun. At night, my husband and I, at night, we look for interviews from our son, who's over at Furman now, and, you know, they're practicing.
3: Yeah.
4: And so it's kind of as if sports is not already engulfing my life, it's especially...
3: You need more. This is first year at Furman, right?
4: Night and day.
3: He just transferred there.
4: Yeah.
3: That's exciting.
4: It is exciting. It is. It's fun to hear the coaches talk and all that, see what's going on. And yeah, so...
3: I like the idea that you're always just refreshing, looking for a trade. I mean, I know you're doing it because we're on the air.
4: You know, Freddie Peralta is a guy. The Mets are selling, right? Mm-hmm. The Mets are going to sell. That they've told Freddie Peralta he's getting traded. And I just think it's interesting because they had about early this morning, he was going to pitch tonight. And I'm thinking, why would he pitch? And so they did scratch him just now.
5: Okay.
4: Like, why would Casey Mize was scratched? Detroit, I don't think Detroit really knows what they're doing, but Scooble's going, but they haven't actually talked to anyone about him going. Yeah. I mean, it's such a weird time. But yeah, if you're trading a guy, I don't know why he would pitch tonight.
3: Especially pitching. Like... It's one thing if they're playing first. It's another thing if they're pitching and they could be out for a year at any time.
4: Exactly.
5: So, Jody, what do you think? What is your gut feeling right now on what the Arizona Diamondbacks are going to do at the deadline?
4: It's a great question. I think everyone, I know you guys have been talking about it, and I think everyone knows that more production at first base, more production from the DH, you know, any kind of, you know, power bat or guy extra base hits. I mean, they have a lot of guys who can make some contact. I think a little extra thump would be great. And I think it's just a matter of who's out there. Who's out there on the, you know, that makes sense budget-wise for this year and the future. I think that knowing Mike Hazen, I'm expecting every year I expect something big.
3: Yeah.
4: Now, I don't mean a big name. I just mean something seismic in like you're going to look and say, wow, I didn't really see that coming. You know, going back to 19 with Gallen. And I think when the time is right. Now, I think the good news is that the team has shown everyone around baseball that the time is right. You know, they have made believers out of a lot of us who I think doubted, you know, is this a special group? I think they are.
5: Yeah.
4: I think they're a special group. They're resilient. I think some of the guys haven't even played their best yet. You've got the veteran presence, Arenado, McCann. These guys are a force in there. You know, whether they're loud about it or quiet about it, I think Kepler has added. I think they're going to get a flood of pitching. We know that. So I think the biggest key is I think a bat is going to happen. I don't know who it is. I don't think it's a bit, you know, is it a big name? I don't necessarily think it has to be a huge name. It just has to be someone who can help. And then pitching wise, Mike Hazen used the word the other day, the gap between right now, and when you're going to get your starters back, I think he said he was concerned about that. And I think we're going to see that this series. You have Bratt going, Drake going, Merrill Kelly. It's the Merrill Kelly threesome, right? Because he was responsible for bringing those guys.
5: That's right.
4: So they're
5: That's
4: going
5: right.
4: this weekend against a very tough Guardians pitching staff. The Guardians pitchers this series are going to be very tough.
3: Yeah, they get Messick tomorrow, is that right?
4: Yeah, they get Bibee, Messick, and then Gavin Williams has been nasty.
3: Yeah,
4: so,
3: Gavin Williams has been really good.
4: And, you know, the thing about the Cleveland Guardians is they don't score a lot. So I think they're going to go out with these rookies and attack. I think I wouldn't be surprised. This sounds crazy because I don't really know. This is just a gut feeling. How are they going to cover? Are they going to be ready to have a guy, not a piggyback by any means, but a long man? You know, I hope Bratt and Drake can go out and navigate these lineups and do well tonight and tomorrow.
3: Yeah.
4: But I think you have to be ready to not gut your bullpen heading into the Padres and Dodgers homestand too. So I think they're going to, maybe that's a move, maybe they'll be ready for that in case those guys don't go out there. But I think that's the biggest question for me is, will they go out and get another starter?
5: Yeah.
4: And you're not going to just add a marginal starter because you have some guys that are doing that right now. But is it a guy that is going to, you're going to be, you know, I mean, I know they've scouted Freddy Peralta. A lot of teams have, you know.
5: Jody, don't you also think, though, that it depends on some of these guys that are going to be getting healthy, like Michael Soroka at some point in time?
4: Oh, they're going to be.
5: How close are they? That's what I'd like to know.
4: Well, they're going to be in great shape, but that's the question is when.
5: Right.
4: And you're not going to throw these guys out there and hurry them up or any of that because, you know, Michael Soroka talked about that. He hates being on the IL, but he said he's too well-versed in being on the IL, is what he told me,
5: okay.
4: to come back early or anything like that. He's going to be ready. When he's ready, he's ready.
5: Right.
4: Now, I think he pitched in the his outing the other day, 4 innings, like 8 strikeouts. He's looking good. I think he's just got to build back up. So if he goes out on a rehab assignment, I don't know how long that is going to take, but it's not going to be in the next. It's going to be at least 2 weeks, maybe three. I'm not really sure. J-Mart and Corbin Burnes have been out so long. That and with Burnes, it's September, just for anyone thinking that I'm saying he's coming back any day. Now, no.
3: I mean, but September's not that far away.
5: I'm kind of like, I'll believe it when I see it with the Corbin Burnes coming back in September.
4: You can tell he wants it so badly.
5: I know. I'm sure he does.
4: So badly. But you're going to get a lot of pitching back.
3: Yeah.
4: And, you know, Ryan Nelson's, you know, Zach Gallen, I know everyone has been horribly disappointed in what he's done this year, but he can help you. I mean, if you look at what Bratt and Drake have done, I mean, it's really not. You know, it's not much better numbers-wise than what Zach Gallen was giving you. And Zach Gallen, every once in a while, is going to use his guile. And, you know, we've seen a few 6 innings, 3 runs. So, I mean, Zach Gallen can give you innings. It's just a matter of where he's at. He's throwing, but it's going to be – none of these guys are coming back in the next 2 weeks. Is it going to be in the 2 to 3 week range? Possibly.
3: I liked, you know, what you said about expecting – Mike Hazen to do something. Wolf and I were just talking about this. Like, I just can't imagine him sitting there and being like, all right, let's just let it ride and see how this goes. Because if they don't win the World Series, he's going to be mad at himself that he didn't add something. And usually he's good at adding pieces this time of year that maybe aren't a huge name. Even last year when he had to sell, look at how well that went in retrospect. I mean, look at what they got. I do want to ask you about this weekend, though, because Wolf and I were talking earlier, and we kind of both agreed, I don't think what they do this weekend is going to determine if they're buyers or sellers. But I do wonder, with Bratt and Drake both pitching, if they both really struggled, would that put more urgency to get a pitcher when they buy?
4: I mean, I think that they know. I think, look, they're looking for those guys, especially Bratt. He walked 5 last time out. I think if he can get back in the zone more often, less walks, and that slurve, get that slurve to land down in the zone. He's throwing that slurve up in the zone, and sometimes it's missing non-competitively, but I think they kind of know what they have, though, in those guys, too. Are they going to improve? You know, how drastically can they improve in these 2 starts, maybe? But I think they know. I think because also you're looking at, it's funny, when you were talking about not knowing if you're going to end up in the World Series, it reminded me of a football analogy. I always think of that with that concept, as Dave McGinnis said, you might hit your head on the goalpost. You might land in the World Series, okay? You might.
5: Yeah,
3: it's true. We've
4: and then
3: seen
4: you're,
3: it.
4: And we learned that, and he was very open about that. A bullpen game in the World Series is not what you want. So you want to be ready. They have used 8 or 9 rookies this year, so those guys getting their feet wet, I'm talking about position players as well as pitchers, that's helpful. I mean, are they going to be your savior in an NLDS game or something like that? You don't know, but at least they have a little bit of experience. So I think that is the question. I think they have to be looking at. And again, I think they're going to bring in a bat. I don't know who it is. I think it'll be someone to help And then I think, though, it just that's the debate right now is what are they asking for a starter who can help you right now? Because you also know none of these guys, you don't know if you might sustain another injury.
3: Yeah.
5: And speaking of knowing, they know. Mike Hazen knows. How close is Michael Soroka? How close is he? How close is Rynell? They know.
3: As much as you can.
4: Well, I think Soroka is very close. It's just a matter of going through the process and building back up. With the other guys, it's a little more... I think with Ryan, I think all the indications have been good for him. But when you say elbow for me, let's not... nobody's going to overreact and throw these guys into action. But this is really telling... I do agree. I kind of was curious when you guys... I sat down and I'm like, are you guys even going to wonder about this three-game series? Because really what they do at the trade deadline is almost more impactful.
3: Yeah.
4: I mean, do you want them to go out and sweep the Guardians? Sure. Win 2 of 3? Sure. Yeah. But if they... If they don't, it's not. They put themselves in a decent position now.
5: They're on pace to win 88 games.
4: Yeah.
5: 88 games right now, which should get them in to the postseason as the third wild card.
4: Well, that's what's so crazy about this time of year. Today's July 31st, right? So you've got 2 months here, and you set this great foundation. That's what that first 100, 110 games is for. And then the next 50 are this push. But the push is never a given. But I think what I've been seeing in these games with the way they're battling with the at-bats, with the way the bullpen's been consistent, with the way that they don't give in, I like their chances because the push is never a given. It's not like we're going to hit a button. Okay, a reliever's going to give you 2 innings instead of one, and all that stuff will happen. But it's never a given. Like we're going all in, and now we go. We've seen it before. But I think we all feel a little more confident in this group, and Corbin Carroll's looked better. Perdomo. I think these guys again, Perdomo, Marte, Carroll, we're looking for.
5: And that's the other thing too, Jody. Three. I mean, you've got those three guys in particular. Could they play better?
4: I mean, hitting wise, they have not all clicked. Now Moreno's been ridiculous. I was looking at some more stats today. I mean, he's literally been he's right up there with the top three hitters in baseball for the last couple of months. So
3: no, it's been
4: and
3: great.
4: That's another thing that's a hallmark of a special season. You say to yourself, we look back and you hope you're looking back at a playoff run. You say Gabriel Moreno was at the heart of that.
5: I just think I want to see more when they do it. When they come through, I think it matters more when they do it as opposed to just doing it.
3: All right, we have to break or Rick's head's going to explode. We're like 5 minutes late. Jody, thank you so much for joining us. We'll do this on trade deadline day, actually.
4: Okay, yeah, that's right. It's coming quick.
3: Yes, all right. We'll talk to you Monday. We are in the peak of summer, and water safety matters more than ever. Arizona Sports and Fulton Homes remind you that 2 seconds is too long to look away from your kids around water. 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
3: All right, it is noon-ish. Not quite noon, because at noon, Zayvon Collins is going to join us up here. So right now, it's time for Wolfing Down Your Lunch. Rick?
0: All right, guys. We'll start with the Arizona Cardinals, since y'all are out at State Farm Stadium for training camp. Our Arizona Sports poll question asks, how many touches will Cardinals first-round pick running back Jeremiah Love get in 2026? 150 or less? 151 to 175? 176 to 200? 201 to 250, 251 to 300, or 301 plus.
3: Wow. Okay.
5: Produce!
3: And you said touches, so that counts catches too, right?
5: Of course.
0: Yes.
3: All right. Well, would it be Bijan had 270 as a rookie?
5: Yeah.
3: I don't think they want to go quite that high. You know what, Rick? I'll say 176 to 200.
5: I'm actually going to say, betting on the fact that Jeremiah Love is going to be healthy and given the opportunity to be in a balanced offense, I'm going to say 200 to 250.
3: Wow. Okay.
0: All right. That was not an answer. It was 201 to 250.
5: Okay. But well, you get my point.
0: I know. I get your point. I agree with Wolf, so I will be voting 201 to 250. 176 to 200 wins, so there you go, Luke. 29%.
3: The people are on my side.
0: 151 to 175, 20%. 201 to 250, 20%. 150 or less, 15%. 251 to 300, 11%. 301 plus, 6%.
3: Wow.
0: All right, we'll stick with the Cardinals. here. X
3: 301 plus is probably too much as a rookie.
0: Probably too much. Unless it was 1998.
3: Yeah.
0: We'll stick with the Cardinals for our second question. Ex-Diva wide receiver Antonio Brown posted, quote, take your shield off, Marv. Eyes to ball, end quote. He was, quote, tweeting a clip that we have all seen of Marvin Harrison Jr. dropping a pass at training camp the other day. Do you guys think that it would help Marv if he went visorless?
3: It took me a second to realize Antonio Brown was just tweeting something potentially constructive towards somebody.
5: Yeah.
3: And he would know, obviously, better than most of us, you know, how that would impact a receiver, because Antonio Brown was a great receiver for a long time. But Marv would know, too. And so, I mean, I think at a certain point, you got to be comfortable out there to play at the highest level. I don't know what to make of the drops here in camp. I mean, I know they're heightened. Nobody's showing the plays he's making on social media. They're only showing the drops. But still, you don't really expect Marv to be dropping the ball. So I don't know if he's uncomfortable or if this is not a big deal yet. But if it continues to be a big deal, then maybe I'd be trying anything at that point.
5: You know, am I wrong on this? Did he have a visor on his rookie year? I didn't think he did.
0: I will check on that.
5: Yeah, don't hold me to that based on needs, okay? But
3: I guess I just assumed he's always had one.
5: Once again, it's just a situation where you would think he would know. He would know if that was bothering him in the least. He would know, and he would take that visor off at some point in time. I just, once again, more than anything, I think Marv has just got to keep working on getting better and trying to be better and not overthinking everything that he does, including drills like catching the ball. I think he has a tendency to do it. We'll see.
3: It looks like it's a clear visor, his first year. I think he had the clear visor.
0: Yes, he did have a clear or like slightly tinted visor in his rookie year. All right. We will go over to ASU football. So LSU quarterback Sam Leavitt spoke at an event in Baton Rouge and said this about his departure from Arizona State.
17: Just looking back at my process, you know, I think leaving ASU, you know, I had a comfortable situation. You know, walking the building, I saw my guys, built great relationships, you know, won a lot of games there. But I wanted to do something a little bit different, you know. And it's funny, that's kind of what everyone's saying around here, is just different. It really is, you know, on every aspect. Like, we come out here to the practices, the way individual reps are ran, you know, the way that every single coach is just so poured into this, the time that we meet outside of, you know, like the initial time we're supposed to meet, it truly is just a different situation. You know, you talk about being a pro, trying to become the best version of yourself, and there's no other place to do it other than here. And, you know, every single day I walk in the facility and I see Whit, you know, Ty Benefield, all these dudes, and, you know, you got to go against them every single day. And some pretty good players to play. So,
0: your thoughts on Leavitt's comments?
3: I know a lot of people are upset. I want to give him the benefit of the doubt that he's just speaking in a public forum and is just trying to say good things about LSU. I'm going to assume that's what it is, but you don't make life easier on yourself when you leave the way he left. So, like, I get it why ASU fans are upset. Like, he had talented pieces here. He had good players to work with here. And a pretty good coach here. And a pretty professional environment, as much as it can be in college, here. So I get why people are up in arms about it. Because, again, you left in this, like, weird, mysterious, passive-aggressive way. And so you opened the door to criticism.
5: Yeah, I don't think, based on reasons, I can actually improve on Luke's answer, because I think he's spot on right now. I'm not going to condemn Sam Leavitt because he went there and said nice things about LSU at a press conference. Are you kidding me? That's exactly what you're going to do. You're going to go there, you're going to say nice things about them, the coaches, the players, the state, the city, the field, everything. I love our uniform. You're going to say everything right and do everything right at a press conference. I'm not going to jump on him for being kind and being nice and being encouraging. How he left ASU is one of the biggest mysteries to me. You know this, Luke. I've talked about it ad nauseum.
3: It's one of the weirdest things.
5: It is one of the weirdest things, and I do not know how that all came down. I would love to sit down with Sam Levitt and ask him one-on-one exactly what happened.
3: I would love to know that too, because is it just like, hey, I wanted a little bit more money? Like, fine, you're not the only person that's ever done that. I'm just surprised that you would do that if you're going to have an NFL career anyway. But the way it looked was like he felt like ASU was holding him back. And I remember him at Michigan State being the guy watching the starting quarterback play. So if his idea was that ASU was holding him back, I would take serious issue with that. ASU set him up in a lot. Yeah. I mean, he did great things for ASU too. That's why it's so weird, because he's so instrumental in one of the most memorable seasons in school history, and he exited the way he did. But as far as what he said to a bunch of LSU fans, that doesn't bother
5: me. That's pretty benign.
3: It does once again raise the question, though, of if you're a football fan in the Valley, are you more likely to be rooting for Kyler Murray next year or Sam Levitt? Because I think Kyler Murray's probably a little bit easier to root for right now. All right, that was Wolfing Down Your Lunch. Thank you, Rick. When we come back, how does Zaven Collins feel about the upcoming 2026 football season for the Arizona Cardinals? 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He'll join us up here next. 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
0: I'm Jesse Morrison, and here's what's trending now. The Arizona Diamondbacks have just three games before Monday's MLB trade deadline. They start a series with the Cleveland Guardians tonight at Progressive Field. First pitch is at 4:10, with pregame coverage starting at 3:30, right here on Arizona Sports 98.7 in the Arizona Sports app. Mitch Bratt gets the start for the D-backs. He'll oppose Tanner Bibee. And Wolf and Luke are live from Arizona Cardinals training camp. They will be joined by Cardinals linebacker Zaven Collins next. And that is what's trending now.

0: 2026 Active Football. Active Football with Wolf and Luke. After a disappointing 2025 for the defense, the Cardinals come into camp with the intention to vastly improve last season's performance. More hurries, more TFLs, more pressures, more INTs, and a lot more sacks are high on the wish list for this side of the ball. D coordinator Nick Rollis remains on staff from the previous coaching regime. New head coach Mike LaFleur may be known for his offensive creativity and inventive schemes, but he'll be judged on how well his defense stops opponents too. Cardinals Camp 2026. Back to football.
1: Yeah, quick reminder, tickets for Cardinals home games, including season ticket packages and single game options, are on sale now at azcardinals.com/tickets. We're less than a week away from the first preseason game. We're just over a month away from the start of the season, and Zaven Collins is joining us up here. It's Wolf and Luke on a Friday. Zaven, thank you so much for doing this.
2: Yeah, thank you. Thank you for having me.
1: I feel like we get to catch up with you like right around this time of year, heading into the season each year. And so we've seen you evolve as a player in this league. How do you feel now going into this season?
2: Yeah, going into year six is crazy. Things go by fast for sure.
1: Is it really?
2: Yeah, year six, going into, you know, this is with Mike LaFleur coming in, third head coach. So, you know, feel good about the season. Got a good group of guys that have all been here since March, since the first day of OTAs have been. So yeah, it's been nice. Got that little break in summer, kind of everyone kind of went apart, and then coming back to training camp and being together again and getting the ball rolling, it's been good.
3: Zaven, did you do anything different in the offseason, this offseason, than you've done in the past? Did you do anything different?
2: I mean, yeah, there's always some things you tweak and change, or like film review that you go over and try and correct. Yeah, a lot of it was not so much training, but just some on-field thoughts and actually kind of pulling some things back more as like thinking-wise, not physicality-wise. So whenever I'm critiquing myself, just like, you know, some of the critiques are, I was kind of overdoing it sometimes. So I was thinking about too much stuff. Had a lot of long conversations with the coaches about that, and just, you know, less thinking, more doing. Just go straight forward. Keep your posture down.
1: You mentioned, you know, you've switched coaches in the NFL now before. I got to think that's a pretty dramatic thing, like in terms of a drastic change. But you kept Nick Rollis. Mm-hmm. So from a defensive side, like, you do have some continuity there, but then you have a head coaching change. So like what does that look like early on in camp?
2: Yeah, you know, and it's really like the OTAs where you kind of get an adjustment and feel for how the new head coach, how Mike is gonna be. And, you know, it's been a very seamless transition, I think, for a lot of guys. You know, also had some new guys come from different teams, so obviously they're going to have a new coach for them. And I think it was very seamless for a lot of people, you know. And with, you know, being in Nick's defense for a few years, that was pretty easy. And then, you know, we also add in new stuff, take some stuff away, whatever it may be. So it was pretty seamless.
3: You know, I always wonder about that, too. You've got a defensive coordinator, and you know this defense, Zaven. You know this defense. You know the terminology. And now all of a sudden you bring in this whole new paradigm with this new head coach, Mike LaFleur. How much has the defense changed schematically?
2: Yeah, schematically, for sure. I'm not going to say them, you know, but there's some things.
3: You're not going to tell us what it is. Yeah,
2: can't,
3: okay,
2: tell you.
3: Right.
2: But there are definitely things that we change and we look at throughout the offseason that they want to, you know, here's some things we did at the end of the season that we thought were going to work, that was working, and, you know, will be in our favor this year. There's some things that we want to take out completely, some things we want to change. And then also, too, is like going against, you know, Michael Flores' offense, you know, West Coast style offense, constantly day to day to day. We play them, you know, four or five, six times a year, whatever it may be. You know, you play that offense quite a bit throughout a season. So that's another thing, too. You start to sharpen up on those, you know, what they do, how they do, how they operate, their tempo of things. And you just kind of get a rhythm for that offense and that feel. You know,
1: we got to talk to him, Mike LaFleur, last week, and one of the things we asked him was just, you know, his perspective on this division, because he's been in this division. He's very familiar, obviously, with the Rams, but also like how the Niners run things. You know, just from your perspective, and we're talking to Zaven Collins, how much does him having that perspective of specifically what the NFC West is about and how difficult this division is and how physical this division is, do you think that helps him coming over here being a first-year coach with you guys?
2: Yeah, 100%. You know, it's and it is a hard division with, you know, the Seattle and the 49ers and, you know, L.A. just playing those guys. You know, they have great athletes. They have great coaches and coordinators. So it's like, and him coming from a great offensive staff like that is, and bringing his intellect and all the things that he knows, and then also the, some of the stuff that he wanted to implement that maybe he didn't have there. You know, there's that's always that twist on things. So that's it's really cool, and it's a lot to learn from.
3: So Zaven, what are they asking you to do? What is Nick asking you to do in regard to going out and executing your job schematically? What are they asking you to do?
2: There's, you know, it kind of depends on game plan to game plan, what it may be. You know, as you guys know, I rush from the inside, I rush from the outside, I play a little off ball.
3: Right.
2: You know, those are some things that happen a few times a game. But for the most part, it's just what it has been for the last couple of years, be on the outside, you know, play great run defense and attack the quarterbacks, you know, at a high level. And like I said, what I was going through in the offseason is, you know, less thinking, more doing. You know, don't try to analyze things. Just, you know, and that's been their main coaching point for me is just like quit analyzing things. I'm very analytical and
3: yeah,
2: trying, you
3: right.
2: know, mind, which helps out in a lot of circumstances. But, you know, it is still just football.
3: Do you have
2: just
3: a preference
2: go.
3: In regard to where you rush from, the edge or the inside? Because you can do both.
2: Yeah, I do like rushing from the inside, and it does make an advantage. We caught on to some things last year where I was, you know, started to drop a lot, and then guys were starting not to, you know, count me down in the rush, and then
3: yeah.
2: they start rushing again, so they have to count you down. It frees up some things. You know, it's a lot of moving parts and pieces, you know, especially when we get into those like exotic fronts and stuff. So those are always fun. I do like rushing inside a lot, and I do on third downs, and I do like rushing from the outside or normal downs.
3: Very versatile.
1: I want to remind people again, tickets for Cardinals home games, including season ticket packages and single game options, are on sale now at azcardinals.com/tickets. Zaven, as far as this defense, we were talking about this earlier, like Buddha's a mainstay. You're a mainstay. You guys have been here. I think people know what you guys are going to bring. There's a lot of guys that have been drafted the last couple years that also, unfortunately, have had injuries the last couple years. So there's just, and it felt like the whole defense was hurt by the end of last year. Who are one or two of these guys that maybe people don't totally know what to expect from yet that have caught your eye on this defense?
2: You know, yeah. I mean, I think just, you know, we have a lot of young guys that, you know, had some injuries, have been able to play. I think, you know, Garrett, he had an injury and he's coming back from, and he's a guy that's a really good athlete, really good football player for us. And, you know, injury hurts him. You know, it's unfortunate, but it's part of the game. Same thing with Starling Thomas. Same thing with, you know, Walt got his calf last year, whatever it may be. D-Rob, early in his career, he had a hamstring or calf, whatever it may be. Those guys, you know, you tell them you can't really worry about that. You can't change the past. Just keep moving forward, keep moving forward, keep going. And that's what they do. They come out here, they grind their butt off every single day. And you see a lot of growth in those younger guys too. Not just physicality or, you know, playmaking on the field, but also in the lock or the film room.
1: Yeah.
2: Sorry, I couldn't think there. But yeah. And that's where you see a lot of growth too. It's like, man, that really don't matter. This matters more and stuff like that. And it's actually really cool to see.
1: That's good advice. Are you one of the guys that gives advice on this defense now?
2: Yeah. Like for the guys in the OB room, you know, especially if they're coming from a college or whatever where they didn't have to drop a lot or they didn't have to rush from a certain side or this or that, and just keeping them like, hey, this is how you can, you know, this is what matters. This is what you do. This is the ins and outs to make this down easy, because it's going to be a hard down. You know, you're not used to being in coverage, and now we're out here and, you know, Cooper Kupp's in front of us. What do we do? You know, it's a hard down for us, but here's how we can get through it. And, you know, ball's caught, tackle, gain of 3, gain of 4, we're all right.
1: Yeah.
2: You know, so stuff like that, trying to help them out.
3: How do you like practicing later in the day, the way that Mike LaFleur likes to do it?
2: I like it a lot. I think it gives guys time to wake up, and, you know, because after camp, it drowns some guys out, especially younger guys. It does help out with guys being able to be here, be ready to go, and know that, man, we went over all this stuff. We got it. You know, it's on the front of our mind. We've had food in us. We've had all of this time to you get a little rest before practice as well now, and then go out and have a great practice. And I think we've had really, really good practices with this schedule.
1: Zaven, it's always great catching up with you, man. Thank you so much for doing this practice.
2: Yeah, thank you guys.
1: Thank you. That's Zaven Collins joining us right there.
2: Thank you.
1: Looking ahead, of course, to this upcoming week with the first preseason game and then the season coming up. Back to baseball when we come back. Nobody ever seems to like a closer by committee, but could that actually work for the Diamondbacks this year? We'll get into that next. It's Wolf and Luke on Arizona Sports, the local sports leader.
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4: Hi, welcome back. 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
5: Matt Zaven YouTube at podcast. 274, Luke.
4: Did he tell you that, tell by looking?
5: No, 274. He told me that. Yeah. I asked him his weight, of course. He's got a little butt. He's got a little butt there. You know what I mean? He's bringing a little butt.
4: But you asked him off the air this time.
5: Yeah,
4: you
5: I did. On there. That's right. No, Basin Arnes. He's got a little butt. That's all I'm saying right now. And I'm talking about him with the, you know, he's bringing the girth. Interesting. 274 pounds right now from an edge guy. And what I love about it is Nick Rawls takes him and moves him all over the place. Inside, outside. They'll drop him off, as a matter of fact, into coverage. He's such a good athlete at 274 pounds.
4: That's one of those things. I mean, we'll get back into football, I guess, in a second. But that is one of those things that having Nick Rawls, whether it works or not, like if the defense struggles this year, maybe Nick Rawls isn't here next year. I don't know. But keeping him from last year to this year, whether it proves to be the right move or not, I think with stuff like that, it does make things easier for a guy like Zaven Collins, who's asked to do a lot of different things. He knows what he's asked to do with Nick Rawls. I mean, it's crazy to hear him say he's going into year six, Wolf, because that means he's been on this team longer than almost anybody that isn't named Buda Baker.
5: That's incredible. Wild. Yep.
4: All right, so I'm going to play this cut from Torey Lovello. This is after they won the game in the series in Pittsburgh on Wednesday, and instead of going to Paul Sewald in the ninth inning, they went to Brandon Garcia.
6: No, we're gonna have roles, matchups, just to get it done. But clearly, this is something that affects Paul. He had a great teammate moment. He is willing to step aside to help this team win games, despite changing this role. And Brandon did a great job of that today.
4: He eventually went on to say it's going to be closer by committee for now. And I hate closer by committee. I don't know about you.
5: Yeah.
4: I don't think Torey necessarily loves closer by committee. We've heard him say in the past he would prefer to have one
5: guy. That's right. Yes.
4: Now, that doesn't mean he hates closer by committee. I don't like it. But I do wonder if it might be able to work with this team because the bullpen has been so good, but not in a way where it's like, okay, the bullpen's really good because if we get to the eighth inning, we love our setup guy, and if we get to the ninth inning, then we love our closer. It's actually been pretty good just across the board this year. So if it's ever going to work, and I'm always skeptical of a closer by committee because especially you get like into September and October, I'd love to just have one guy I can go to in the ninth inning.
5: Right.
4: But if it's ever going to work, it would be a situation like this where you're not trying to avoid really anybody in this bullpen right now.
5: Yeah.
4: If you're Torey.
5: You know, it's really, really interesting.

0: saying based on needs, because to me, I'm just wondering, is Tori trying to Jedi mind trick some guys right now? In other words, a young guy like a Brandon Garcia, by way of example. Brandon Garcia, do you think he's got the stuff to actually be a closer?
1: I
0: would agree with that assessment. I think you're right on that, Luke. Maybe he's still so young in his development, okay, not just the age. I'm talking about young in his development, where Tori doesn't want him to be, okay, you're our closer. We're not going to name you.
1: Yeah.
0: But guess what, Brandon? We might throw you out there.
1: Yeah.
0: We might just go ahead and throw you out there. We don't want you thinking about it, so to speak, and thinking that you're the closer, and now all of a sudden you've got to step up and be the closer. No, you don't have to do anything different. How about you just go out and pitch the way that you have? And maybe we'll use you in that role.
1: It's interesting you say that, because I feel like everything Tori is saying on a subject like this, he's saying with the purpose that his players will probably hear it if they want to hear it, right?
0: Yes.
1: And I'm sure he's saying it in a lot more detail or a lot more emphatically behind the scenes. I think Garcia, I think if you just had to pick a guy, I'd probably pick Garcia, but he's the only lefty. So you know Tory's not just going to pick him, because as much as they downplayed the need for a lefty in the bullpen earlier this season, and they were fine without it, I'm sure he doesn't want to lock his only lefty into the ninth inning every time, because what if you need him in the seventh inning in a game? But I if you asked me to pick one, he would be my guy, but Murillo's been solid. Loizaga's been solid. Taylor Clark's been solid. Gink's been solid. Maybe Seawald just takes the job back. Ryan Thompson, I know, has struggled lately, but he was solid for a good chunk of this season, and he's been solid for you before. So, yeah, I'm always hesitant with a closer by committee, but I don't know that everybody's roles are shifting around right now. Whereas some teams, when you move the closer out, it messes with the eighth inning guy and the seventh inning guy. They don't really have those defined roles right now.
0: Yeah, right. I totally agree with what you said in regard to Brandon Garcia as well, and he being the only left-hand pitcher, of course. And, Tori did actually mention Jonathan Loizaga, did mention him by name as a guy that he might send out there. Juan Murillo is the guy that I like a lot, especially when you're talking about a right-hand pitcher coming out of the bullpen for the Arizona Diamondbacks. Juan Murillo is the guy that I really, really like. He's got a 100-mile-per-hour fastball. He's a guy that brings it, a guy that can be really, really tough. I'm thinking he's developing mentally. I think we've seen that this year. His confidence level, I think, has developed to a point where I think I would be okay if they gave Juan Murillo the opportunity to go out and be that guy. Now, once again, I don't think Tori wants to dump on a young guy like that trying to make his way and say, you're our closer. Why do you need to say it? Just do it, in other words.
1: I think we're just going to have a better feel of who the closer is in 2 weeks, right? I don't think they're going to go trade for a closer. I mean, I guess you could trade for a guy the way they traded for A.J. Puck, whatever that was, a couple years ago, and then he kind of emerged as a guy that could be a closer, maybe. He was a really good setup guy. It would really just help to get Justin Martinez back. That'd be nice, because he's a closer at this point. But the reason I don't disagree with, I'm just looking at their numbers in the last 30 days, and Murillo's got a whip under 0.9.
0: Yeah.
1: Right
0: now his whip is 1.03
1: for the season,
0: for the season.
1: But I'm just looking at the last month, it's 0.88, which is ridiculous. Garcia's is even better, though. It's 0.84. I mean, the thing I like about Garcia, it's funny, he told us this when we had him on the show, was that last week. He's like, just throw strikes, when we were going out there to throw the first pitch. I didn't listen to him, but he listened to himself. He throws strikes. And you saw it the other day. You saw he came in the second game of that Pirates series, when the lead was slipping away before they even got to Seawald, and got him out of a jam. And then he came in and saved the third game. He's steady, and he doesn't seem to get fazed by the role.
0: Yeah. Kevin Ginkle, too. Gink, man. I mean, could I actually see Tori Lavello using these guys as closer by committee? Indeed. Yeah. I could definitely see that. Juan Murillo, Kevin Ginkle, Loizaga, Brandon Garcia, based on who's coming up in the ninth inning. I could absolutely see this based on matchup, but I think at some point in time, one of these guys is going to get the opportunity without Torrey saying he's our closer. Without saying that, we know, because we know it's kind of weird to actually say that here. Paul Sewald, I think of Paul Sewald at the beginning of the season. I'm not the closer. I'm not the closer.
1: And then he went out and saved 23 of his first 24 opportunities.
0: He was so good. The Diamondbacks are not where they are at, Basin audience, right now without Paul Sewald going out and saving 23 of 24.
1: What if it's just him again? I mean, there's going to be a moment. I got to think, like, if they're in a safe situation tonight, they probably wouldn't go to Sewald because you did just pull him out of it. So, like, if you're going to do that, give him some time out of it. And maybe you only go back to him if other guys can't handle it. So maybe that's a bad situation. But he's still on the team. He's, to your point, has been really good this season up until about the last nine innings that he's pitched.
0: You know what? Honestly, I wish you would have asked. You know what? Why you didn't do this, Luke, I have no idea.
1: No, it's unacceptable.
0: But I wish you would have asked.
1: I don't know,
0: like,
1: what you're going to say.
0: We need Paul Sewald on, I don't know, when he was going out and saving game number 14.
1: Okay.
0: And saying, Paul, are you the closer? Okay, are you the closer? Because I'm wondering, is it some Jedi mind trick as well with Torrey Lovello say, you know what? We're going closer by committee. We don't have a closer. We don't have a closer because he didn't want to be called the closer.
1: That's true.
0: Remember that.
1: That's just a maybe.
0: He did not want to be called that.
1: You're saying maybe Sewald is better in that role before, like if he's being told, you're not the closer.
0: You're
1: not
0: the closer. I'm wondering if it's, you know, mentally. Listen, Basin audience, there's a lot of things that will get in the way of a professional baseball player, football player, hockey player, whatever it may be, that is purely mental.
1: Yeah.
0: And, you know, I'm just wondering, maybe Paul Sewald does his best. Hey, Paul, you're not our closer. By the way, will you go out and get the last three outs?
1: No, I'll show you. I'll get these last three outs.
0: I
1: mean, I'll put a guy in first base, obviously, because that's
0: standard. I'm wondering, man.
1: And then we'll get him out. He's got 110 saves in his career, and 53 of them are with the Diamondbacks. Think about that. Like, for as much as he has pitched for other teams, and he was having a pretty good career with the Mariners when the D-backs got him, was that almost half of his career saves have been as a Diamondback.
0: Yeah.
1: So, that's something to keep an eye on. I mean, we're all going to be watching tonight if they're up 3-1 in the ninth inning, like, or whatever.
0: Yeah.
1: 6-4 in the ninth inning, because I forgot you have a rookie starting, but whatever, if it's a close game, who they go to in that ninth inning.
0: Paul, you're not our closer, but here's the ball.
1: Don't tell anybody I gave you this ball, but go out there and get three outs. All right, when we come back, this is a conversation I know matters to a lot of Cardinals fans. Actually, it matters just to a lot of football people around the league. Does it really matter, Wolf, who the Cardinals' number one receiver is in title? Like, is it the end of the world if it's Michael Wilson? We'll get into that next. It's Wolf and Luke on Arizona Sports, the local sports leader.
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I'm Jesse Morrison, and here's what's trending now. The Arizona Diamondbacks have just 3 games before Monday's MLB trade deadline. 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

0: There's a system for evaluating the 90 players at Cardinals training camp this summer. It's been vetted, thoroughly tested. Even with decades of data, there's always a breakthrough that defies expectations. A player who shines above his resume and what he's put on video in college. Undrafted linebacker Dennis Gardeck. Wide receiver Anquan Boldin. The Honey Badger. Names that shook training camp and became starters for the Cardinals. Who's maxing camp in 2026? The next few weeks at State Farm Stadium will reveal the answer. Cardinals Camp 2026. Back to football.
1: Hi, it's Wolf and Luke from State Farm Stadium. Cardinals get ready for an afternoon practice here in a little bit. Wolf, this could be a good situation or a dicey situation, depending on how it plays out. But Michael Wilson was one of the breakout players in the NFL in the second half of last season. It wasn't just like, you know, he put up good numbers on a Cardinals team that was struggling. He took off in the second half of the season. He basically was putting up about 80 yards and a touchdown every game for the last, yeah. He was on a run in the second half, finished with 1,006 yards, but started the season with very little stats. And prior to that, he had had 1,100 total yards in his career. So he took off in the second half of last season. Meanwhile, Marv was dealing with injuries, did not take off last season. Probably a little bit of a step back last season, at least statistically, from his rookie year, which, again, rookie year wasn't bad, 885 receiving yards and 8 touchdowns, but was not the expectation a lot of people had. So I ask you this, because depending who you talk to, depending what you choose to see so far through the first week or so of camp, Michael Wilson has looked really good. If you're just looking at the clips that pop up, you're seeing Marv dropping passes. If Michael Wilson is the, quote, number one receiver, does that really matter as long as Marv's still producing?
2: You know, I don't want to say it doesn't matter at all, because once again, it matters for Marvin Harrison Jr.
1: Yeah.
2: Of course, it does matter if you're saying that Michael Wilson is going to be wide receiver one. I think we're blowing this out of proportion. I really do, based on it, because it's a situation where, once again, you can look at where Mike LaFleur came from for this answer. The fact that they had Davante Adams playing the X, by the way, and Puka Nacua playing the Z. The X receiver is typically the best receiver on your team, Basin Audience. And one of the reasons why, we'll get into it, but I don't want to get too deep. One of the reasons why is because it clears up coverage. When you can put your X receiver, the single receiver side, when you can put him out there, now all of a sudden, based on what the other team's going to do to try to cover your best receiver, it kind of clears it up a little bit for the quarterback as well. So that's one of the reasons why you put that X receiver on the single side of the formation by himself, because you're waiting to see if the defense is going to tip its hand as to what they're going to do. Are they going to play a safety over the top, or are they not going to do it? Okay, but the Rams, think about this. Davante Adams played the X. Puka Nacua played the Z, towards the tight end, the strength of the formation for the most part. Okay, well, you know what? Puka Nacua was a guy that you could use in any situation and get him the ball as often as you possibly could.
1: Be nice to have Puka Nacua.
2: This is something that Paul Calvisi is the first guy I actually heard say this, based on earnings, and I think he's 100% right. Michael Wilson could be that Puka Nacua. He could be that guy. He's built the way that Puka Nacua is. He's got the same skill set, I think, as Puka Nacua. And one of the things nobody talks about in regard to Puka Nacua and playing the Z the way that he does is how smart he is. And guess what? Michael Wilson is that guy.
1: Michael Wilson's very smart.
2: So I don't think it's a situation where you have to say, wide receiver one. Who's wide receiver one? I don't think you need that. I think you need, okay, Marvin Harrison Jr., you're going to play X, and then we'll take Michael Wilson. He'll play Z. Because Davante Adams in that Puka Nacua offense, in that wide receiver room, Basin Audience, you had Davante Adams, who had 14 touchdowns last year. Now, Puka Nacua lit it up, as we all know, in terms of receptions and yards and even touchdowns. But 14 is what Davante Adams had Would you take that out of Marvin Harrison
1: yeah.
2: Jr.? Yeah, you
1: That's
2: would.
1: That's a great way to look at it, honestly, because I've been kind of going back and forth on this. Like, I understand why people are like, man, he took this guy number four overall. He needs to be the number one receiver. If not, Monty's got to go. Like, that's where the mindset goes, right? And but if I'm Mike LaFleur, and that's kind of how I'm trying to approach this season, not that I'm coaching the Cardinals, but if I were in that role, you know what I mean? I don't care if Marvin Harrison Jr. returns number four overall pick value if I'm Mike LaFleur. Does he help me win games? That's the goal. So for me, as Luke, I look at this and I say, okay, well, you know, when they got Michael Wilson, they get him in the third round. Okay, well, you're kind of hoping he's above average at that point, right? He was solid at Stanford, but he had some hard time staying on the field some years. So you're hoping Michael Wilson is above average. And then you draft Marv and you're hoping he's elite. But if the production you get from Marv drops to, I don't want it to drop too far, but let's say it just drops to very good, but Michael Wilson's also giving you very good, you know, like, are you not ultimately getting to the same place? You just, okay, maybe Marv is not the greatest receiver of this generation like right. he was supposed to be, but if Michael Wilson's so much better than he was supposed to be, you could maybe end up in the same place. I specifically like the analogy you're giving, though, and I know people can say, well, you're not the Rams. That team might win the Super Bowl. Yeah, okay, but the Cardinals have weapons on offense.
2: Yeah.
1: They don't have the defense the
2: That's
1: Rams
2: right.
1: have. And Mike LaFleur was just there, and I absolutely could see Marv being a guy who goes out and gets double-digit touchdowns, but maybe doesn't have 1,000 receiving yards.
2: Yeah, the one problem is, of course, you have Matthew Stafford, the league MVP, well, playing quarterback, and the Cardinals are trying to
1: pretend quarterback's not a thing.
2: But again, is Jacoby Brissett capable of throwing the ball? Yes, he is. Here's the thing I'm looking forward to the most this year, is Jacoby Brissett being in a balanced offense.
1: Because I'm sure they are very intentional about running the ball this year, but you do have Trey McBride, Michael Wilson, and Marvin Harrison Jr.
2: No doubt about it, but you can throw them the ball off of play action as
1: saying.
2: Well.
1: Yeah, that's why I think it'll be balanced.
2: That can actually happen, and it all comes down to the defense, Mason Orleans, and how the defense plays. If the defense goes out and plays the way that it did last year, and when I say that, immediately I think of how many starters did they miss on the defensive side of the ball last year? 8? There was a point where 8 starters were not playing for them. And
1: a lot of backups weren't playing either.
2: Yeah, and because of that, now all of a sudden you were giving up so many points, you didn't even have a chance to stay balanced, even though you didn't run the ball well either. So anyways, look it. There's a lot of things that have to happen right now, but I don't think saying it's Marv wide receiver 1, or don't even worry about that. If you're Marvin Harrison Jr., you worry about getting the best you can possibly be when you have to do it, that you're showing up and getting it done, period. And whatever it is they ask you to do, I think he could be a guy that could really be effective in the red zone because of his size, because of his strength. If you tell me he improves one thing this year, and that is the contested catch.
1: Yeah.
2: One thing. If he improves that this year, man, he's going to show up like Davante Adams and score a lot of touchdowns.
1: Yeah, and that's a good point. I mean, this whole conversation is not to absolve him and be like, oh, no, he's great. Everybody, right. like, you're looking at this wrong. Like, no, he's got to be better. But when you talk about being a red zone threat, he had 8 touchdowns as a rookie. When everybody was like, oh, man, what a disappointing rookie year. He had 8 receiving touchdowns.
2: Yeah.
1: There's a lot of good players in the NFL don't get 8 receiving touchdowns, whether they're a rookie or not. So I think, I don't know, I think the Rams offense is the model to build this under. Like, you're not going to be the Rams right now, but you could be Rams light, okay?
2: Yes.
1: You don't have Puka. Michael Wilson's not Puka Nacua yet, but could he be a discount version of that? Could Marv be a discount version of Davante Adams? You've got a better tight end than the Rams have.
2: That's right.
1: They know how to use their tight ends, but I'm assuming Mike LaFleur does, and I'm also assuming that the reason they brought Mike LaFleur in is because they want to build this in the model or the mold that the Rams have built. And why wouldn't you? It's working pretty well for L.A. Dave Burns and Alex Weiner have an MLB trade deadline preview with Bob Nightingale on a new Ain't No Fang podcast. 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When we come back, we got to talk to Kenny Dillingham earlier this week, Wolf, you and I. It was a shorter show, so we didn't get to react to it. His approach is definitely working for the Sun Devils right now. Will it continue to work in the long run, though? We'll explain next. It's Wolf and Luke on Arizona Sports, the local sports leader.
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0: Hey everybody, Dan Bickley here. Did you know the Arizona Cardinals will play a football game next week? 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
1: To the sound of a heartbeat pounding away.
2: All right, let's talk a little college football here as fall practice is getting underway, less than a week now for ASU. And we had Kenny Dillingham on earlier this week, but it was that short show with the D-backs game in the morning, and then we didn't know totally how long our show was going to be, so it was great to catch up with him, but we didn't get to react to any of it, Wolf. So I'm gonna play this cut. I mean, we kind of kept it more football philosophy because we're still, you know, a month or so away from the season. He may have an idea who his starting quarterback might be, but I don't think he knows for sure yet, and I don't think he was going to come on and break that news to us anyway.
3: Right.
2: So, but he's also been pretty consistent of when he knows he puts that news out there because he wants his players to know. So we kind of went more bigger picture, and one of the things, I believe you asked him this, I don't remember exactly how you phrased it, but you asked him about the challenges of recruiting players in season, right? Isn't that essentially how you said it?
3: Yeah. How do you coach a player based in Orleans and recruit him as well? Because right now, think about it. It is a year-to-year proposition at the college level. You can't assume that the guy you're coaching right now is going to come back next year. You can't assume that. He could be in the transfer portal, NIL, see you later. So it's a situation where how do you coach a kid? Because Basin Orleans, one of the things I lament the most in the game of football today, especially at the college level, is not allowing hard coaching, where a coach is going to walk up to you, he's going to tell you the truth, and guess what? He's going to tell it to you in a very difficult kind of way, in a very challenging kind of way. He's going to tell you what's wrong with you. And you know what? So much of the time, that really impacted me. I know what it did to me. The guys that were hard on me, they were coaching me hard because they saw something in me, Basin Orleans. And they did it with all the players. Guys that they saw there was something there. We're going to pull that out of you. Man, I thank God for the men that God put in my life that coached me hard. Oh my goodness. It was exactly what I needed, and so many players will tell you the exact same thing. I just don't know if you can do that anymore. When you're a coach and you're also trying to recruit the kid, you don't want to hurt his feelings.
2: It's a fair conversation because, you know, when you say how thankful you are you had those coaches, were you always that way in the moment? Because, you know, sometimes it's just life putting you through something, but sometimes, I mean, I can even remember not playing in the NFL, but, you know, getting coaching where it's like, I don't want to hear, what are you telling me? I'm not even doing that wrong, and you're telling me I'm doing it. But then you realize, like, it puts you in a spot, and it kind of forces you to grow, and 2 weeks or 2 years later, you're better because of it, and you're right. Right now, if you say that to somebody, they're like, ow, my ankle, I'm going to sit out the rest of the season and transfer.
3: Yes, yes. But, you know, once again, there's got to be truth in what a coach is saying. He just can't coach you hard for the sake of coaching you hard.
2: I mean, you go
3: he
2: too
3: can't
2: far,
3: do
2: then.
3: That.
2: Yeah, there's
3: got to be truth in what he's saying. And then how he coaches you hard in that truth really leaves an impact on you. And you change it, brothers. You change because of that. So when you're being hard on a kid, and you're trying to coach him hard, and you're trying to care for him by coaching him hard, now all of a sudden, how are you going to recruit him next year when maybe he gets his butt hurt, if you know what I mean?
2: Well, here's Kenny Dillingham's answer to that.
4: We don't recruit guys for next season. We're development, and if we help somebody become better, and you know what's best for them is to move on, and there's some other things that other dynamics, and what's best for them is to move on, and they're a better player now and a better person now than they were when they got here, that's a win for Arizona State. That's a win for our staff. And we move on and we pour all of our time into the next group and rock and roll from there. So I'm not scared about who's not on our team. We put all our effort is who chooses to be here, not who we're recruiting, not how can we keep them here. It is all about you're on our team. How do we develop you? And I think that's why we had four guys drafted this year, two first rounders. All four of them Nobody would have thought they would have been drafted in the NFL coming out of high school. None of the four. Two of them turned into first rounders because in a world where everybody's telling people how good they are and they're trying to manage their feelings and make sure they don't transfer, make sure they're happy, we're old school. You come here, you're going to get coached. You're going to get told when you're doing something right. You're going to get told when you're doing something bad. And the better player is going to get coached the hardest.
3: Did you hear him at the end? Yep. And the better player is going to get coached the hardest.
2: Look,
3: that warms my heart.
2: This is, I've said this before, I'll say it again. I think probably the best thing Kenny Dillingham brings, he brings a lot of good things to ASU, but certainly one of the best is his consistent and I would say genuine approach. You know, I'm sure there are guys that have transferred. He's like, man, okay, why, I don't, you know, behind closed doors, like, I don't want this guy to transfer. I don't, maybe he looks and he's like, that's probably not the right decision for them to transfer. But he's been pretty consistent with what he just said of, you know what, we're going to do things our way because you're going to attract people here that want to be here for that. Most guys really haven't left ASU. I mean, they have had some guys leave, but if you look around most schools, even like the top schools in all of college football, are losing guys. You almost have to accept you're going to have some good players leave each year. But if you at least take that year to try to get the most out of all of your guys, probably less will ultimately leave and you'll get the most out of your guys. Whereas if you're just constantly scared, and you see it with some, you know, some programs around where they're just like, well, this guy's not ready to play for us, but we have to put him in there or he might transfer. And it's like, okay, you're going to sacrifice this season for this guy to maybe stick around next year. He's probably going to transfer anyway next season.
3: Yes. You know what, Basinonians, what was so cool about this? When I asked Kenny, how do you coach a guy the way that you need to coach him and recruit him for the next year? Listen to his answer again. Rick, if you could play just the beginning of what he said. You know what? Play it from the beginning and what he said.
2: Tell me where you want me to stop.
3: Because he knew exactly what I was talking about when I asked him that question. Start it.
4: We don't recruit guys for next season.
3: Right there. We don't recruit guys for next season. We don't do that. We bring you in, and we're going to coach you. We're going to tell you what you're doing right and what you're doing wrong, and we're going to coach you, and we're not going to be afraid. He also said, I'm not scared. I'm not scared of coaching a guy hard. I'm going to be who I am. I'm going to coach him. I'm going to say what I say to him. If he's going to leave the next year, so be it. I love that
2: big
3: mentality.
2: Picture, if you can do that consistently, which he has done, you're going to be better off in the long run. I mean, we can use Jake Fetty as an example. I don't know Jake Fetty. But he's a highly recruited quarterback. So there are definitely programs out there. Okay, you got Jake Fetty to come here. Well, you're starting as a freshman because we're scared you're going to leave if we don't start you. Well, maybe he's not ready. Well, whatever. We'll just sacrifice these games because we don't want him to leave.
3: Yes.
2: You know, ASU may go with him. They may not go with him. They may absolutely go with Mikey Keene. They may go with Cutter Bowley. You can't make everybody happy. You have to play your best players and then hope the other ones stick around and actually want to develop. You know, what if they go with Cutter Bowley this year, but Jake Fetty sticks around, and in a year or two, he is one of the best quarterbacks in college football. I'm not using him as an example because of him specifically, but just it's the guys that are really highly recruited. You can fall into that trap of,
3: yes,
2: I don't want to coach you because you might go to LSU.
3: Yes, and this is a big thing. It really is in today's NIL and the transfer portal. This is a huge thing. And yet Kenny knew exactly what I was talking about. How do you coach a kid the way that you need to coach him and then recruit him for next season? While you're doing, it's one of the reasons why Nick Saban walked away from the game.
2: Yeah.
3: He walked away because he couldn't even comprehend the thought of not coaching a kid the way that I need to coach him because I'm worried about hurting him. And then all of a sudden, he doesn't come back. Next year, he's done. He's in the transfer portal. You yelled at me, coach, and you were mean to me.
2: I mean, it's even beyond
3: Kenny
2: that.
3: Kenny knew exactly what I was talking about.
2: If you're not just going to hand me a starting job right out of the gate, then you don't even have to yell at me. That's too mean. I'm leaving. Right? All right. So when we come back, let's get back to the NFL. How quickly can the Cardinals find their answer at right guard? What if Jace Bezontis just is the guy right out of the gate? How much would that help speed up the rebuild? We'll get into that next. It's Wolf and Luke on Arizona Sports, the local sports leader.
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0: I'm Jesse Morrison, and here's what's trending now. The Arizona Diamondbacks have just 3 games before Monday's MLB trade deadline. They start a series with the Cleveland Guardians tonight at Progressive Field. First pitch is at 4:10 with pregame coverage starting at 3:30 right here on Arizona Sports 98.7 and the Arizona Sports app. Mitch Bratt gets the start for the D-backs. He'll oppose Tanner Bibee. This report is brought to you by Talking Stick Resort. The 20th annual Arizona State Poker Championship is back at Talking Stick Resort August 13th through 19th with an estimated $3 million prize pool. Don't miss it.
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1: 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Active football with Wolf and Luke. Late July in the Valley of the Sun. Temperatures can reach well over 110 degrees. Monsoon storms provide some relief from the relentless sun and lower the AC bill at State Farm Stadium. But the mental and physical toll of an NFL training camp remains. The 2026 Cardinals have hoped that third overall pick Jeremiah Love will electrify the offense. Marvin Harrison Jr. and Michael Wilson are competing for wide receiver one. QB Jacoby Brissett has a new deal, but some in the Red Sea want to see what rookie Carson Beck might hold for the future. As the contact continues on the grass in Glendale, what will be revealed? Cardinals Camp 2026, back to football.
3: Yeah, we are live from State Farm Stadium on this Friday afternoon, getting ready for a Cardinals practice here in a little bit. It's Wolf and Luke. Wolf, I got to say, I don't know how true any of this is, how real any of it is. You know, take it all with a grain of salt, except one thing is definitely legit. I am fascinated by the quarterback battle in Minnesota.
4: Yeah.
3: Every day you see a report, and they don't seem to be necessarily from the most reputable people. Like, I don't know, like, they're just kind of unknowns, but people that are there at camp. But like, you can look, just go look on social media each day, and you'll see, oh, everybody agrees JJ McCarthy was clearly the best quarterback. Oh, you know what, clearly Kyler Murray is definitely the best that's great, that's all there. You got to go read the comments, like how angry Vikings fans already are at the other side. Like,
4: okay,
3: if you are a JJ McCarthy fan,
4: right,
3: and you're a Vikings fan, you just seem to be livid that Kyler's even there. If you want Kyler to be the quarterback, you just seem frustrated that JJ McCarthy fans are still there. Like, just go into the comments section of any report from Vikings camp and just watch Vikings fans argue with each other. It's unreal.
4: You know what's amazing about it as well? The Minnesota Vikings, based on earnings, this is not going to be a shock to you, but would you say they have a strong fan base?
3: Well, it seems fairly divided right now, but yes.
4: Yes, they have an incredibly strong fan base. All the years, all the great teams the Minnesota Vikings have had, and playing in the NFC North, man, what a brutal division that is as well right now. So this is going to be something that is going to be ongoing throughout the entire season, by the way.
3: That's it. That's the only reason I bring it up again, is it feels like whoever wins the job out of camp, the second they throw an interception, 50% of the fan base is going to be like, see, I told you, to the other half. Like, the Vikings are just, I mean, based on what I've seen from them in the NFL, I don't even really know why this is a competition. Kyler's been light years better than J.J. McCarthy, but yeah. McCarthy's only played one season. I get that. And he's been there, which seems to work for and against him with the Vikings fan base, depending who you talk to.
4: I keep talking about this, but I don't look for this based on earnings. I don't hope this happens. I'm just saying, get ready. You better buck up. You better buck up, Kyler. If you go ahead and you fumble a snap and you don't go after it, or you go ahead and you hit the ground without anyone around you, give up on a sack, give up on it. No, oh, man.
3: It's not going to go over well there right now.
4: It's going to be bad.
3: It feels like if he goes out there and throws 3 touchdowns but turns the ball over once,
4: yes,
3: he's never going to hear the end of it with the way. But it's same thing the other way. If McCarthy's in there and he screws up, which he did a lot last year, he's got Kyler looking over his shoulder.
4: I think this is going to be the best thing to happen to Kyler Murray. This new paradigm, this whole new way of thinking, this whole new coaching staff with a new locker room, a new fan base, everything. This is exactly what Kyler Murray needed. But if he starts doing some of the stuff that he's done here, yeah, man, it's not going to go over well.
3: Back to the Cardinals and the offensive line. Here's Justin Fry on second-round pick Chase Besantis.
5: Lineman, first year, second year, even the third year, as you get going, like, it's just, it's appearances at the plate. Like, you know, baseball, you see pitches, you get more acclimated to it. Football's the same, you know. And then the teaching progression of, because you get these kids from college, right? And obviously, I still have a background in that, knowing that everybody's developed or given a different book of work. And so getting them the language, the technique, the understanding of the why, I think is really important for any young guy. Obviously with Chase, you know, yeah, then you got the label where they're picked, the anticipation, the, you know, what they expect out of that. You've got to kind of block out all the noise with those guys. And he's done a great job with that. You know, him coming in, obviously, great program, had a lot of success, a high-level guy. You're still starting anew because you are at the bottom of the totem pole. You haven't seen the speed at those reps, things maybe that you got away with in the past because of strength, or you're just better than those teams. You know, it's different now because you're playing against guys that are everybody.
4: Oh, there it is right there, man. Seriously, you're playing about the best of the best, my brothers. That's what it is. And this is going to be really, really important for every rookie. It always is, brothers, but especially for Chase Besantis as an offensive lineman, because I think that, honestly, other than quarterback, is probably the most difficult position you could actually try to start as a rookie, would be offensive line, unless, of course, you're talking about fullback as well.
3: That
4: right there is even harder than offensive line. But having said that, this is going to be a work in progress for Chase Besantis. You have to know what it is that you have to do before you go do it the way that you need to go do it. And Chase Besantis is going to have to learn how to execute the plays, especially too when those defensive fronts are going to change as quickly as they do, because the defensive line stems as a quarterback is out there calling the play in the cadence. They move, they shift up front, and you've got to know what to do immediately when they shift. I mean, it takes a lot of time and a lot of effort, and then you've got to go out and physically be able to execute. Chase Besantis, it's going to be really, really hard for him to pick up quickly. And if he does start week one, man, that's going to be a major accomplishment.
3: Yeah, I mean, how nice would that be if, and I guess it doesn't necessarily even have to be Besantis, like it could be Isaiah Adams, but if one of them just like locks this job up and you feel really good about this position going forward. I mean, I think that's the biggest thing with this, with a lot of the positions on this team this season are like, can you come out of the season knowing, hey, this is our starting right guard, and this guy's good. He's not just our starting right guard by default. Like, he's good.
4: Yeah.
3: This is our corner opposite Will Johnson. He's the start, and he, it's because he's good. Like, we've locked – it feels weird to say. It almost seems backwards, but I don't think it necessarily is. If you can go into the offseason feeling like we've locked up almost all of our starting spots except quarterback. Like, you probably won't have quarterback locked up. But then if you really have a good pick next year and you make the right pick in the first round and this draft is supposed to be loaded with quarterbacks, it can have a quicker effect if you bring the right quarterback in if the rest of your team is set. Like that, you can. I feel like the Cardinals should be able to set pretty much almost their entire team this season except quarterback.
4: Yeah. I'm not saying you're wrong on that. A lot has got to play out, obviously.
3: I mean, right guard's one of those spots.
4: Is one of those spots. Can I just say this, too, basically? This is just my opinion, and I hope I don't offend anybody out there and might be listening. And at the same time, I think right now, Isaiah Adams has definitely looked better than Chase Besantis.
3: That's probably to be expected, though, right? Besantis has been at camp for a week.
4: I would say yes, to answer your question. Yes, but I just want to, for the record, get that out there. Because I had Chase Besantis actually starting. Now, again, my goodness, we've got to play four preseason games here.
3: Yeah.
4: And all of training camp is still ahead of us. So it's very, very early. But I will say, with clarity, Isaiah Adams looks better right now.
3: An autographed Larry Fitzgerald football could be yours. We're down to the final four in the countdown to Canton Best Fits Moments bracket. Round three voting is open right now through Sunday. If you haven't voted yet, jump in now. Text Fitz to 620-620 for the link to the bracket. When we come back, can the Arizona Diamondbacks afford to be relatively passive at the trade deadline and still be okay in this postseason race? That's next. It's Wolf and Luke on Arizona Sports, the local sports leader.
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0: Friday as far as the baseball season is concerned, Wolf, because it's the Friday before the trade deadline, which is now coming up on Monday. So from the Diamondbacks' perspective, just a reset for anybody that's maybe not looking at the standings every single day, they are currently in a playoff spot and technically not even in the last playoff spot. They are tied for the second of three wild card spots. So they have caught the Philadelphia Phillies right now for that number two spot. Now, they're far from, you know, a lock to make it. There's a bunch of teams not that deep into the rearview mirror behind them, but they're in a position where you would expect to be buying. That the Diamondbacks are sitting right now at 57-52, tied with the Phillies. The Padres are two games back. The Marlins, Pirates, and Nationals are a half game back of the Padres, and then the Cardinals are a half game back of the Nationals, Pirates, and Marlins. So you still have basically now seven teams fighting for two spots instead of six fighting for one. But the Diamondbacks, as we sit here, are in the driver's seat.
1: Yeah, they are, and we're going to get into this momentarily. But, Luke, right now, when you think of the Arizona Diamondbacks and where they are, what is your expectation as to what they're going to do come Monday?
0: I still think they're going to do some stuff. Yeah, I just keep going back to, and Jody brought this up earlier, Jody Jackson, we had her on, like how upset Mike Hazen was after they made it all the way to the World Series, that they had to go to a bullpen day during that run, which I get. You don't want to be, hey, we're in the World Series and we don't have enough starting pitching. I understand that. But they were not expected to go to the World Series that year. And they're in a playoff spot right now. It doesn't guarantee anything, but there's 55 games left. You've basically gone through two-thirds of the season with guys not playing to their top level, most of them, and other guys hurt for a good chunk of this, and you're still in a playoff spot. I just can't see Mike Hazen leaving it up to chance and that he wouldn't do anything significant. I still think they're going to do something significant. It might not. It's not going to be some like crazy name,
1: yeah,
0: but I think it's going to be a significant move.
1: You know, I just don't know, Mason Reigns. I really don't in regard to it being a big move. I don't think it's going to be a big move at all. Ron Wolfley speculating. The Diamondbacks are 57-52
2: alleged.
1: Right now.
2: This
1: right.
2: is all alleged.
1: It is. It is alleged. 57-52 right now. Correct me if I'm wrong. Is that not 109 games? I believe that's 109 games right there, Basinonians. Ron Wolfley doing math live on the air.
0: Yes.
1: That tells me there's 53 games left.
0: Yes.
1: Correct? 53 games left. They're five games over 500 right now. With the team they already have, by the way, five games over 500. I know that as of late, they've been playing so much better. We all understand that. But there are difference makers that could be returning to them. I was talking about this earlier. We all know the names. Soroka, of course, J-Mart, Ryan Nelson, A.J. Puck, Corbin Burns, of course, in September, but and I'll still believe it when I see it.
0: Yeah,
1: but
0: I'm there with you.
1: If the Diamondbacks complete their season with the same winning percentage they've had through the first 109 games, which is 520, the win percentage, 57-52, 520, they're going to win 88 games this season. If you project that number ahead, they're going to win 88 games this season. With all the injuries that they've had, with some of the tepid performances that they've had from some of their key guys, they could still win 88 games. And I think 88 games is definitely going to get them in.
0: Feels like it is. I mean, the only caveat to that would be, what if you don't do anything and the Padres do? You know, or what if you don't do anything and the Pirates do or the Nationals do? It's an interesting group, though, because traditionally, like, the Pirates don't really, they don't buy. The Marlins don't typically buy. The Padres are probably feeling a lot like the Diamondbacks in the sense where maybe they feel like they've underachieved a little bit this season. So that's still, to me, the most dangerous team. I think, like, if the Marlins don't buy and if the Pirates don't buy, the Nationals are weird because they score so many runs. But I could see some of these teams starting to drop off.
1: Yeah.
0: I still think the Cubs are in. I still feel like the Phillies are probably going to get in, and then the Diamondbacks or Padres. I still think it's going to be those, basically the Diamondbacks, Phillies, and Padres fighting for two spots when all is said and done. And I feel like those other two teams are going to buy.
1: Last year, Last year, Bay State Indians, the number one wild card team, the Chicago Cubs, 92 wins. The San Diego Padres, the Padres, 90 wins. And then the third wild card, the Cincinnati Reds, 83 wins. Okay, so 88 wins puts you right in the mix, right there. I mean, you know, based on last year, of course, it would have been the third wild card. Look, who knows what's going to happen, but to me, I found that interesting. That the team they have right now, which is only going to get more talented when some of these guys come back from injuries, and hopefully it's going to be sooner as opposed to later. That's what everyone's been saying, at least. Like Michael Soroka, how close Michael Soroka may be, that is going to be a big boost to that rotation to get Soroka back. It just seems like to me, once again, is it possible that there are not a lot of big moves that are made by the Dive? No, I could easily see them basically standing pat. Now, Mike Kazin, to your point, he's going to do something. He's going to make some minor moves, I think. I just don't think they're going to make a big move.
0: I still think they're going to bring in a bat. I think it'll be somebody off. A lot of times he does this where it's somebody that maybe you weren't expecting or somebody that's not on these lists of like, hey, here's the top 10 names that are going to move.
1: Yeah.
0: He'll find some guy on some team that has decided that they just want prospects. It'll be a guy that's not on that list that has some team control and might be here for a few years. That is my thought just based on what we have seen from this team this season, what they need, but also from Mike Hazen. Real quick, too, Steve Gilbert, friend of the show, pointed this out on X, and just because this has kind of been a mix-up for a lot of people. He said, as a reminder, if the D-backs acquire a player, it's the salary left on his contract for the season that counts against the luxury tax, not the whole season salary.
1: Yes,
0: so,
1: okay.
0: In other words, it's prorated, right? If you're getting a guy now, it's basically, it'd be just under a third of, so if somebody... I think Gambo said they have like $6 million they can spend before they get to the tax. So, you know, if you go out and sign somebody who's making $10 million this year, you can afford that guy if you trade for him.
1: Maybe you're going to move somebody from your roster as well and open up something where you could possibly go get a guy like Christian Walker.
0: This is where Hazen is especially good. By the way,
1: I'm just saying.
0: We can talk about practice now. What's going on out
1: there? Oh, no. You're kidding.
0: Yeah, but we're going to break.
1: Ladies and gentlemen, there's a ton of dudes out on the field. They have mouth guards on and a bonnet. Interesting.
0: More
1: going to play football.
0: As the rest of the show unfolds. All right, when we come back, though, Larry Fitzgerald joined the show yesterday as he gets ready to enter the Pro Football Hall of Fame next weekend. We're going to play a part of that interview for you next so you can hear it. It's Wolf and Luke at Arizona Sports, the local sports leader.
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3: 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If the Minnesota Vikings win a division and Kyler's an MVP candidate, I don't know how we're going to look at it. We'll cross that bridge when we'll get there. But I think most people are going to say, the freaking Cardinals. They had this guy. They drafted him first overall. They ruined him. He goes somewhere else and look after one. Like the Jets. The Jets ruined Sam Darnold. Now that he's had success, you're like, yeah. It's because he was on the Jets.
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16: I'm Jesse Morrison, and here's what's trending now. The Arizona Diamondbacks have just three games before Monday's MLB trade deadline. 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He'll oppose Tanner Bibee. This report is brought to you by Talking Stick Resort. The 20th annual Arizona State Poker Championship is back at Talking Stick Resort August 13th through 19th with an estimated $3 million prize pool. Don't miss it.
17: Arizona Sports, the local sports leader and the home of Arizona Cardinals football. Countdown to Canton. Wolf and Luke talking fits in the Hall of Fame. Now.
0: Yeah, we are out here at State Farm Stadium practice getting underway. It's weird to see somebody else wearing number one for the Cardinals. Mac Wilson out there wearing number one.
1: Yeah.
0: Larry Fitzgerald, of course, is going into the Hall of Fame next weekend. I think that's safe to say the entire fan base is looking forward to this one. And he joined us on the show yesterday. Two-part interview. We played part of it earlier in the show. Here's the second part of Larry Fitzgerald.
1: Fitzy, it seems ridiculous to ask, yet I know everybody that has ever lived has regrets. Do you have any regrets at all based on your football career?
18: Ooh. You know, I try not to look at things that didn't necessarily go my way and regret the experience, because it helps define who you are right, as a human being.
1: Yes.
18: And so I look at things pretty introspective. You know, when I go back and I look at that, there are things that I wish I may have prioritized more, that I would have understood how fleeting these experiences were. Because if you guys talked about the 2008 run, you know, when I was in it, I was like, man, I'm going to be back here again. This is like, I'm coming back here. Right. And I don't think you really understand how rarefied that is, you know. And then guys like Tom Brady, and you see them playing at 10, people think like, oh, it must be easy. Heck no, it's the hardest thing that you could ever do. To be able to get there, and you think about all the bounces that bounced your way, and the breaks, and all the stuff that could have happened. You know, like, if I had one regret, I wish Anquan was 100% during that playoff run. You know, during the Falcons, you know, he had that hamstring.
19: Yep.
18: And he wasn't like the Anquan that we all knew. He was kind of, mm-hmm. he was laboring a little bit. And if we have 100% Anquan, oh no, man, I think the run looks a lot different.
20: Larry Fitzgerald is our guest. By the way, he did tell a funny locker room story that early in your career, you decided you had won the offseason in the weight room and you wanted to challenge him. And you got him in a bear hug, and then quickly he pinned you. And you said, well, I better go back to the weight room. So,
18: so hey, the thing about Anquan is so funny is because Q, he's in a weight room. He wasn't that strong. Like, if you put 225 on the bar, he might be able to get it like 10 times. I could do it like, you know, 20, 22, 23 times, right? So I was strong, like weight room strong. But Anquan had that thing, that grown man strength. You know what I'm saying? Wolf, like, when somebody puts their hands up and you'd be like, oh, okay, I get what you're saying. I get what you're saying. And Q had that grown man strength. So I remember in the locker room, I was standing over him. He was sitting down in the locker room. He was looking at me like, hey, what you about to do? You got that look on your face. I know you about to do some silliness. And so I grabbed him. I locked up to him. And I had him in the locker, right? And he looked at me. He said, you got a good hold? You good? You got what you need? Like kind of like telling me, like, you don't have what it takes to handle what I'm about to do to you, but I want to make sure you got a good grip. And I said, yeah, I got you. You ain't going anywhere. And, man, he jumped up, flipped me up, and then slammed me on my back so quick, man. It was crazy, man. I said, okay, I got it. There's levels to it. There's levels to it.
1: So, Larry, your speech. Do you have your speech ready to go, man? I mean, I would imagine this is going to be a bit, you know, and I know you're always a guy that likes to not be in the spotlight, so to speak. How are you going to deal with that, Larry? Getting inducted into the Pro Football Hall of Fame and your speech, do you have it finished?
18: Yeah, it's been finished for a few weeks. You know, there's, you know, I had it done about a month or month and, you know, almost 2 months ago, like the framework. And then when my pops passed away, you know, obviously there was some other things that I needed to add in there. And, you know, it's impossible to thank everybody who's contributed to your life in a meaningful way since the time I was 7 years old, you know, when I first started this football journey. And so, like, that's the part that's hard. And, oh, that you're trying to get it right. And but in terms of the framework of it, I'm good now. There's like photos that I'm adding that you can, with the stories that I'm telling, to match it with the photos. So, like, you know, you hear the words and then you see the images, you know. So that's the part that just finalizing that. But in terms of the speech being done, yes sir, it's all done.
20: And presenting you will be your son. How emotional will that be for you?
18: It will be awesome. It was going to be my dad. You know, that was initially the plan, and, you know, that kind of changed. And I thought, you know, what better way to, you know, to have an experience with my son? He's now pursuing his own football career. You know, for him to be there, you know, sitting next to Jerry Rice and Tim Brown and Paul Warfield and, you know, Lance Allworth and, you know, all of these amazing players who paved the way For this great game to continue to grow and expand. You know, to think he's sitting on there on this stage. And so, you know, as he goes back to training camp at Notre Dame, you know, I hope it just lights a fire under him about what the possibilities, if works really hard and things kind of bounce today, what could possibly happen. And so it was one of the main reasons I wanted him to be a part of it.
1: Larry, is there one play in your unbelievable career? Is there one catch that maybe fans don't remember, but you'll never forget? Is there one play that you'll never forget yourself?
18: It was a game at State Farm Stadium. I want to say it was 2007, maybe. 2007? No, I'm sorry. It was a little later than that. It's probably 2011 or something like that. John Skelton was our quarterback. But we played against the Seattle Seahawks. And this was, I think, Richard Sherman's first year. It was Earl Thomas's second. Cam Chancellor's second. Like, they were babies. Bobby Wagner was, like, first year, second year. Like, Legion of Boom hadn't turned into Legion of Boom yet. And we were playing a game. We were already out of the playoffs. And I made a couple big plays down the stretch, and we ended up winning that game. But I think it signified, like, how important the game was to me. You know, I know a lot of guys were packing it in, trying not to get hurt, going into the offseason. And like, it was important for me to win a meaningless game in late December. And putting it all on the line. And I think that was always something that was important to me.
20: So as we wrap it up, and just unbelievable insight from Larry Fitzgerald here, the station Arizona Sports is running a Countdown to Canton contest for the fans. The fans get to vote on your best plays. It's bracket style, like March Madness, okay? The listeners vote, and they go to the website, and it's down to the final four. 64-yard touchdown in Super Bowl.
18: Hey, hold on. No, there was one other play that I made, too. It was in training camp. I don't know, probably like 2016. I made an open field tackle on Wolf on the sideline. Hey, and you should have seen how unathletic he went down to. It was so bad, man. It was terrible.
1: I went down in a flaming pile.
18: Somebody would have had to really show me some tape to believe that Wolf actually played in the NFL. The way I saw him go down, it was a bad look, man.
1: All right, it was a bad look.
18: That's got to be top five, too, for me, right there.
1: All right,
20: well, maybe we'll include that. Well, it got better because then you tackled him again at the kickoff luncheon on stage when he was in a suit. So that was good. That was good, too.
18: Hey, I heard him. He ripped the seam, too. I heard it when he went down. He ripped the seam because his pants were tight. That he had put on a few pounds. He was trying to put 10 pounds of crap in a 5-pound bag.
1: Oh my goodness.
18: It didn't look good.
20: Hey, we won't tell the stories of some of the defensive linemen who had you pinned on the wrestling mat back in the weight room. Like Corey Peters, who had you in a pretzel, the former high school wrestling champ. So here's the final four, Larry. 64-yard touchdown, Super Bowl 43, the 75-yarder in overtime against the Packers. I still love that. Boom! No-look stiff arm. Love it. Shovel pass for the win against the Packers. And then the three-touchdown demolition of the Eagles in the 2008 NFC Championship. That's the final four. Wow. How would you vote?
18: I mean, the Super Bowl touchdown, the 64-yard touchdown was, you know, you kind of have to give that the nod just because of the implications, you know, to be able to take the lead in the Super Bowl. That was pretty special. That was pretty special.
1: Fitz.
20: You know what else has been special? The past half hour or so.
1: Larry, thank you so much, man, for gracing us with your presence, man, for calling in. You know we love you. You are a class act, and so many Cardinal fans are out there proud of you. Not just the player that you are, but more importantly, the man that you are. And all kidding aside, you went to Pitt, and yet you're a Pitt Panther I love. Thank you so much for coming on and talking to us, Fitzy.
18: Thank you so much. And, you know, you guys mean the world to me. The relationships that we've developed, you know, over the last 20 plus years have meant a great deal to me. And it's the quiet times we would find, you know, after games, going back and chatting with Paul on the plane, you know, asking about certain things, him trying to pry information out of me, not knowing if I could actually say it because he might use it on the radio. And, you know, him sometimes, I'm not going to confirm or deny, but sometimes Paul would tell me what my stats were on the sideline. He was like, hey, Larry, look, you need 10 yards to get to 100. So, Paul, I don't want to hear that. Paul, we're trying to win this game, man.
19: That's back before smartphones.
18: Yeah.
19: That's a good stuff.
18: Man, but And hanging out with you, Wolf, and just talking shop and talking about guys and the toughness. And I still can't forgive you for that horrible nickname you gave me. But
1: Larry, you know, it was the Japanese fighting fish.
18: We'll talk about that another time. Yeah. All right. Well, yeah. But I love y'all boys. Yeah. I love y'all boys. And I look forward to seeing you out there in Ohio, hopefully.
19: Will do. Yes. I'll see you next week for sure.
1: God bless you, man. Okay. And you and your family. Okay.
18: All right. Thank you.
19: Thank you, Larry.
18: Thank you, guys.
19: There you go.
0: All right, thanks to Larry Fitzgerald for joining the show yesterday. Thanks to Paul Calvisi for filling in too. But that was great. That was hilarious. I mean, we'll come back and react to it, Wolf.
1: Sounds good.
0: We'll do that in just a moment. We're live from State Farm Stadium. It's Wolf and Luke on Arizona Sports, the local sports leader.
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2: 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Now.
0: We are out here at Cardinals training camp, practice underway. So, Wolf, you are more than welcome to talk about anything you see out there. I mean, we were talking during the break how, like, I'm so much more ready for that first Cardinals preseason game than usual. Look, we're always, like, you cover the team, you're around the team, you're a fan of the team, you're always ready for that first preseason game. But then when the game starts, you're kind of like, okay, you know, there's only so much to really take from this, but Carson Beck's NFL career really, I mean, I guess you could argue it started for real already, but it really starts with that first preseason game because you can't hide from what you do in a game like that as a rookie, good or bad. So it's hard to not watch him out here. I'll be honest, it's also hard to not pay attention to Marv. I mean, Marv still stands out, even if last year was not the year he wanted to have.
1: Yeah, no doubt about it. You know, it's incredible what's going to happen. Just the fact that this fourth preseason game, obviously, with a new head coach, a new culture, and now all of a sudden you have a rookie quarterback. And I will tell you, based on it, I think Carson Beck, he might play a half. He might play a full half, maybe even three quarters. I kid you not. I'm thinking, how many reps is Carson Beck going to get in this game, this first preseason game of four? I think he's going to get an awful lot of work, man, and it's going to be really cool to see him with the silks on. How does he do when the lights are on and the silks are on? How does he do in his first game as an NFL player? It's going to be must-see stuff.
0: Mac Wilson Sr. wearing number one. I mentioned that earlier before we played the Larry Fitzgerald cut, but it's not throwing me off because, like, Mac Wilson has this long career as a Cardinal wearing number two. It's not that. It's just that's usually Kyler Murray. Mac Wilson doesn't really look like Kyler Murray. A little bit different. But good to just see him out there healthy because I do think that makes such a big difference for this defense. We saw it last year when he went out. They went from either winning games or losing games very closely. They're just getting blown out by 10, 15 points per game. It wasn't all him, obviously, but it's great to have him back out there. And James Conner, just good to see James Conner out here doing stuff.
1: He looks good to Uni. I'm just going to say that. James Conner looks good to Uni. Mac Wilson Sr. I those two guys, Mac Wilson Sr. and James Conner, those two guys are leaders, undeniable leaders. James Conner just trying to work his way back in. It's just great to see him out there in full gear. He's really not doing a bunch of high leverage stuff, so to speak. He's not doing a bunch of high activity stuff. He's just kind of going through the motions right now. It's good to see him out there. Mac Wilson Sr., the impact he has on that defense, both physically, of course, and then mentally. As a guy that knows that defense so well and calls that defense while he's inside the box, it's just very, very encouraging to see him as well out there. And can I also say Garrett Williams?
0: Yeah.
1: Garrett Williams, yep. when Garrett Williams went down as well last year, that was the coup de grace at that point in time. And can I just say that Garrett Williams is a guy that sees the field and understands the defense and reacts very, very well and executes very well. I'm looking for Garrett Williams to make a bounce back year this year.
0: He was the guy, I think I've told you this, when he got hurt last year, I was like, that's it. Like, that's the final straw for me this season. Like, let's call the rest of the season. Because
1: I remember you saying that.
0: Because you didn't know at the time, too, like, wait a minute, is this going to carry over now into next season? And fortunately, it's not. It doesn't look like it's going to be an issue. But it was just, so many guys got hurt last year, and I get it. It's football. Guys get hurt. Guys play hurt. There's difference. Sometimes you guys get injured, and guys are out for a while. But it just felt like you know, conversation we had so many times last year. If the Cardinals stay relatively healthy last year, do they make the playoffs? Probably not. No, I mean, I'm not saying that it cost them a playoff spot, but it got so ridiculous that you couldn't even really tell what you had on defense. But we know Garrett Williams is a huge piece to the next successful Cardinals team, so it's great to have him back. I want to play one of these cuts from Larry Fitzgerald Wolf that we just we were listening to the interview from yesterday. You guys asked him about plays that stood out to him in his career.
1: Yeah.
0: Okay, so we have the contest going on ArizonaSports.com right now. The countdown to Canton with the best fits highlights. But this, I thought it was interesting what he said.
18: 2007? No, I'm sorry. It was a little later than that. It's probably 2011 or something like that. John Skelton was our quarterback, but we played against the Seattle Seahawks, and this was, I think, Richard Sherman's first year, Earl Thomas's second, Cam Chancellor's second. Like they were babies. Bobby Wagner was like first year, second year. Like Legion of Boom hadn't turned into Legion of Boom yet, and we were playing a game. We were already out of the playoffs. And I made a couple big plays down the stretch, and we ended up winning that game. But I think it signified like how important the game was to me. You know, I know a lot of guys were packing it in, trying not to get hurt going into the off season, and like it was important for me to win a meaningless game in late December, and putting it all on the line. And I think that was always something that was important to me.
1: Wow, yeah.
0: It just sums him up, doesn't it?
1: It does. It does.
0: Like not taking any game for granted.
1: Yes, a meaningless game for the Arizona Cardinals, and yet they went out and beat Seattle, where Larry made a couple of big plays down the stretch. Yeah, it does. It defines who the guy is and who he was as a player, but... Once again, man, the biggest takeaway that I have is Larry's superpower is humility, and the fact that he's got that humility always drove him. He looked at himself first. He wanted to know where he could get better first. My young Crunk brothers, if you're out there, if you could emulate one thing that Larry Fitzgerald is all about, be humble. Because it allows you to see yourself and say, I need to get better. I need to do this and get better. And then, because you say that in your heart, you can try to go out and overcome whatever it is that confronts you. Whatever it is where you need to get better, you can do that. Because you're humble and you can see it yourself.
0: All right, that is it for us. Thanks to Rick back at the studio, Jamal, Jeremy, Ella out here for Wolf. I'm Luke. We got Burns and Gambo next on Arizona Sports, the local sports leader.
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17: I'm Jesse Morrison, and here's what's trending now. The Arizona Diamondbacks have just three games before Monday's MLB trade deadline. 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He'll oppose Tanner Bibee. This report is brought to you by Talking Stick Resort. The 20th annual Arizona State Poker Championship is back at Talking Stick Resort August 13th through 19th with an estimated $3 million prize pool. Don't miss it.
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0: Hey, it's Gambo. Just three games remain before the MLB trade deadline. How important are those games for the Diamondbacks? 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

0: Claw on this Friday afternoon. Good afternoon and welcome into today's edition of the Burns and Gembo Show here on Arizona Sports, the local sports leader. My name is Dave Burns alongside the one, the only, John Gambadoro. Hi, Gambo!
1: Birdsy, what's going on?
0: Gosh, my friend. How are we doing today? We good?
1: Doing good, doing good. Mr. Fred still recovering, doing a great job. Very happy for him.
0: I was kind of hoping we'd get a pan shot over to your right to see Mr. Fred on the counter.
1: He is out on the couch with Chelsea right now.
0: Oh, okay.
1: He is sitting on the couch with Chelsea, but amazing recovery by Mr. Fred. He's got a little bit left in the tank, Mr. Fred. Very happy about that.
0: That a boy, Mr. Fred. Glad to hear that Mr. Fred's got something left in the tank. That is great. Yeah. We are happy to be here with you on this Friday as we have kind of been dealing with most of the week. Another shorter show today as the Diamondbacks are in Cleveland taking on the Guardians.
1: They're just about all over. There's not many left.
0: We got a few pockets here and there, but this week was kind of a big one for that. We got a couple more moments the rest of the season, but for the most part, we don't have a lot. And obviously, this weekend series against the Guardians, though maybe not as big as the National Series was or the Pirates series was, because obviously those are against National League wild card competitors. Still, three games to go before the trade deadline. What is this team going to look like Monday night when they open up a big homestand, the first of four against the San Diego Padres? That series could have heavy, heavy, heavy playoff implications. Well, the next 3 days of Diamondbacks baseball are going to be maybe not as crucial, but they're going to be busy, Gambo. They're going to be really, really busy as this team decides what to do around the trade deadline and how to approach it, for sure.
1: No question. A lot of rumors out there. We'll try to address them as best we can when we get into the show, but there's a lot of people reporting a lot of stuff that the Diamondbacks are trying to do, so we'll make sure we break it down for you today.
0: Well, as Mickey once said in Rocky, what are we waiting for? It's our top story of the day here on the Burns and Gambo Show.
2: Burns and Gambo, the weigh-in.
0: A good night for the Arizona Diamondbacks last night. Just about everybody they would want to lose lost. And because of that, going into today's game against the Guardians, the Diamondbacks right now continue to be tied for the second wild card spot in the National League. They've opened up a two-game lead over San Diego, 2.5 over Pittsburgh, Miami, and Washington, and 3 over the St. Louis Cardinals, Gambo.
1: Could not have worked any better, right? You get a loss, and you get a loss, and you get a loss, and you get a loss. Cardinals, Pirates, Marlins, Padres, Nationals, all lost. Great scoreboard watching last night. D-backs with a two-game cushion right now for a wild card spot, and they're tied with another team. So in it right now, going into the last day of July, they're in a pretty good spot. I'd love to see them expand that lead, get that to 4 or 5 games. I'd feel a lot more comfortable. But last night was a really, really good day for the Arizona Diamondbacks. You got to remember, they got a great outing out of E-Rod. They won that game. Bullpen didn't have to use it. It wasn't used that much. One guy got the day off yesterday. The bullpen should be, refreshed. And then you got everybody losing last night. You've opened up your lead a little bit. You have a little margin for error. Not much, but a little margin for error with what happened last night.
0: Yeah, I want to kind of update this as we're getting closer and closer to this. This is the tiebreaker status, just so everybody kind of knows where we stand right now. Diamondbacks have won the tiebreaker against the Cardinals. They have lost the tiebreaker against the Nationals. For now, they're winning the tiebreaker against the Pittsburgh Pirates. Keep in mind, that could change. They tied the season series 3-3. It next comes to divisional record. The Diamondbacks have a 21-11 divisional record. The Pirates have an 18-15 divisional record. So the D-backs have a 3.5-game, 4-game lead in the loss column, if that's what you want to look at that next tiebreaker. So far, so good, but we'll see how that changes over the course of the season. The tiebreakers yet to be determined are against the Reds, the Phillies, the Cubs, the Marlins, and the Padres. They currently lead the tiebreaker against the Reds and the Phillies. They are trailing in the tiebreaker against the Cubs and the Marlins. The Padres are the interesting one. Yeah, but they have 7 games left against the San Diego Padres that will largely determine whether who's going to win the tiebreaker there or not, including 4 very large games against San Diego starting Monday when they get back to Chase Field. So that's this little break that we're getting from National League competition with this Guardian series. That ramps right back up on Monday, the day of the trade deadline, when they host the Padres for the first of 4. That is going to be a huge series for the D-backs.
1: Yeah, let's hope that, I mean, the Giants did the Diamondbacks a favor last night by beating the Padres. If they could beat them again today and maybe San Diego decides to sell Mason Miller. I mean, some of those teams, the tiebreakers aren't going to matter against, right? I mean, the Cubs, I don't think it'll matter. I think the Reds are, you know, they got a nice little cushion over the Reds right now. Yeah. So some of them are not going to matter so much. But I do really have my eye on that Pirate one. And you said, I believe it's a three-game division lead that they have over the Pirates right now. So that's a good spot to be in. So I like where they are there. They've got the tiebreaker over the Cardinals. The last thing you want is to end up in a situation like they did a couple of years ago where they actually tied with three teams for the wild card, and they were the one that didn't get to go. Two of the others did.
0: All right, let's talk about some of the reinforcements that could be coming either via the trade deadline, okay, which is Monday, or the injuries and the players that are coming back. I sent you a screenshot today of Michael Soroka's work last night in the Arizona Complex League. Yes. He had a good night there. We're going to ask Torrey Lovullo about this coming up at 2:30. But of all the guys that we're thinking are coming back, it certainly seems like Michael Soroka is at the front of that line when it comes to when they might be back.
1: Yeah, I put out an update on him that was not known on this morning. So this morning I put out an update on Soroka that a lot of people have picked up on. What I am told is that the plan is that he is going to go to Reno this on Monday, and he's going to pitch on Tuesday. So he is going to pitch on Tuesday, August 4th. Plan is for him to throw 4 or 5 innings, 50 to 60 pitches, and that'll be the first step back. After that, I imagine there'll be another one, and then he could be back. But that is the update on Michael Soroka. He is going to go to Reno at the start of next week, so probably Monday. On Tuesday, he is going to take the mound and pitch, hoping for 4 to 5 innings, 50 to 60 pitches, try to get him back on track. So that is the plan for him right now, which tells you, Bernsie, that he's the next guy up. He's getting close.
0: Yeah, he's getting close. And you wonder on that timeline, it's a 10-game homestand they have coming up starting on Monday. You start to dream a little about maybe the end of that homestand and wondering if he could be available by the end of it, right? That's if you just start doing
1: it. Pitches Tuesday, then I think Wednesday, Thursday, Friday, Saturday, maybe he pitches again on Sunday, and then he'd be available for the Diamondbacks Monday, Tuesday, Wednesday, that next Friday. So maybe 2 weeks from today.
0: Okay, they'd be in Atlanta for that. That would be at the very end of the road trip.
1: I think he gets two. Unless they don't. Right. Unless they feel good after one.
0: If they feel good after one minor league start, then he could be back for the homestand. Yeah. If they feel like he needs two, then he's probably back in time for that Atlanta series when they go back out on the road after the 10 days. Along those same lines, somebody else in the complex league, Jordan Lawler was the DH for the Arizona Complex League Diamondbacks. He went 0-for-4 last night with a couple of strikeouts. According to the reports I saw, he's running okay on the hamstring. I don't know how cautious they want to be with him. I would presume a little bit of cautious because of his hamstring and the recurring nature of that injury. But he's a guy, the more he continues to play, I got to imagine him being a position player. He could be a guy, Gambo, whose return is a little more immediate and a little more instantaneous, right? He's a position player. You could see him potentially every single day, and maybe he gives that lineup some of that length that they've lacked most of the season.
1: Well, we've talked so much about the pitchers that are coming back, right, and how much his team needs a bat in the lineup. We've talked about Soroka coming back and Ryan Nelson coming back and Justin Martinez coming back and then Corbin Burnes coming back. The two closest was Soroka and Lawler. Those were the two guys that were the closest. We gave you the plan on Soroka. I'm trying to find the plan on Lawler, but I would imagine he's very close too.
0: Okay.
1: And that's the one bat in the lineup that you're trying to get. You need that bat. You want that bat in the lineup.
0: You want that bat. You need that bat.
1: Because like they have so many pitchers that could be back, and that's great, but you know they've got some offensive deficiencies.
0: No doubt.
1: So if you can get Lawler back, that would be huge for them.
0: Two things to point out on the trade deadline front, and we'll kind of circle back to this over the course of the show as well. Both Freddy Peralta and Casey Mize were both pulled from their scheduled starts today. And the reason for both was exactly the same. Trade deadline coming up, nobody wants to do anything to jeopardize their status and accidentally make them ineligible to be traded or get injured. Now, those are two names that have kind of loosely been affiliated with the Diamondbacks because they're both starters. But those two guys, I would presume the next time they take a mound is going to be for their next team. Yeah, that would seem to be the case.
1: Yeah, there's a lot of rumors and reports out there. I was told today, you know, regarding Peralta, that not on the high end of guys they're looking at, but I can't say they're not looking at him. I think they're looking at several players in that category, but I was told that he's not on the high end of the guys that they're looking at. Take it for what it's worth, but that's what I was told today. So do I think that they've had conversations? Probably with a lot of teams, a lot of teams. And that's the problem with this. You're having conversations with everybody, and all it takes is, you know, one report to leak that, oh, they're talking about this guy. Well, they could be talking about 15 guys, and you hear about two of them, and everybody focuses on the two guys, you know, that you've heard about. So that's what I could tell you that on the Peralta situation, that not on the high end, like somebody that they've discussed, but not on the high end of guys that they're trying to bring in.
0: Yeah, I got to imagine for teams that don't get Tarek Skubal, that Freddie Peralta and that Clay Holmes and that Casey Mize might become very, very desirable guys to go get if you can't get Tarek Skubal. And that'll be something to watch as the deadline comes up on Monday. When we come back here on the Burns and Gambo show, we'll turn our attention to the Arizona Cardinals. Week one of training camp is in the books. What are some of the early takeaways from the Arizona Cardinals in 2026? We'll tell you next here on the Burns and Gambo show.
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10: Do we really expect the Cardinals? Now, injuries can change everything, and if you get a couple of wins early, it's not like the schedule starts off easy for the Cardinals, but if you could build some momentum early, who knows what happens. Once the games are played and the trains are rolling down the track 1 week at a time, anything can happen. Jeremiah Love could have an

0: Adrian Peterson style impact as a rookie. Who knows?
1: Yeah.
0: But I think that long term, what do the Cardinals need more than anything else? When's the last time the Cardinals had a true year in and year out franchise quarterback who was there for 10 to 15 years or longer? Do we go all the way back to Jim Hart? I think we go all the way back to Jim Hart.
2: Yeah. Mm-hmm. That was Mike Florio on This Morning with Bigley and Marotta. I'm sorry, I just have to laugh because I'm thinking, God, what name is he going to pull out of the hat when he asks that question, right? And I mean, if he's really, if that's the criteria, 10 to 15 years, you probably do have to go that far back. I mean, they just, they've never
3: Jim Hart is currently 82 years old.
2: Yeah, it's been a minute, as the kids would say, Gambo.
3: You know, they've tried. Kyler Murray, they tried and didn't work. They drafted Josh Rosen first round. Didn't work. They drafted Jake Plummer to be a franchise quarterback. Like, didn't work.
2: Matt Leinart, they drafted to be
3: Matt
2: a franchise
3: Leinart
2: quarterback.
3: They've tried. They've just failed. And they need a franchise quarterback. I heard that interview. And Mike, you know, they talked about tanking. Like, you know, none of the players are going to try to lose football games. But you try to set your team up as best you can to maybe not win. The Cardinals are going to try to win. Their coach wants to win. Their players want to win. Their GM wants to win. Their owner wants to win. But a lot of people think, I think the over-under on wins is somewhere around 3.5 with the betting odds, 3.5. They're predicted to be the worst team in the league. We'll see what happens. But I desperately agree. I desperately want them to get that franchise quarterback. They don't have it now. I mean, I don't, you know, can Carson Beck be that guy? I don't know. He'll get an opportunity to play. But it is something that's very important that this franchise has. I've been here for 30 years. They've never had it.
2: No.
3: The best success they had have been with guys that were scrap heap guys. You know, Kurt Warner, Carson Palmer. I remember that one game that Boomer Esiason threw for like 470 yards against Washington when I was here. They've tried all those guys. They tried Kent Graham and Dave Brown. And, you know, they've gone that route a lot. But it is time to get a franchise quarterback. It is time to draft one that can be here for 10 years.
2: Along those lines, when it comes to the quarterback position, they're back on the field today. Wolf and Luke were out there live doing the show from Cardinals training camp. Mike LaFleur said today he has decided on a quarterback rotation for next week's Hall of Fame game against the Panthers. He will not announce it until next week. So the four quarterbacks on the roster with Brissett and Gardner Minshew, and of course Carson Beck and Keaton Slovis, what the rotation looks like. Who do we not even see at all in that game? Who do we see a lot of? We'll find out at some point next week what the rotations are. I think we could all take a guess at it.
3: I would give the first half to Brissett and Minshew, and then the second half to Beck, most of it to Beck, and then, you know, maybe the last series or two to Slovis.
2: Okay, I'm going to say the first quarter goes to Minshew. I'm going to say you don't see Brissett at all because he kind of just got here. I'm going to say Minshew in the first quarter, Keaton Slovis in the second, Carson Beck in the entire second half. That's my guess. I don't know. It's just a guess. I don't know. As far as what we've learned so far, and there was a story this morning on AZ Central, and I think my big takeaway from camp so far is the first two points that were listed in Teo's story today, and that's the wide receiver position, and that's the running back position. I know there are other positions to talk about. I feel like on a daily basis, Gambo, we've spent a lot of time talking about the wide receiver breakdown and how it's going to work with Marvin Harrison Jr. and Michael Wilson, and we've talked a lot about the running back room and how it's going to work with Jeremiah Love and Tyler Algier and James Conner, who's not even on the field for 11-on-11 work. It feels like the first week or so of camp, a lot of attention has been paid to, where's Marv lining up? Where's Michael lining up? Who's the X? Who's the Z? How does it work in Marv's Mike LaFleur's offense? Yeah, no, I know we know that, but just watching it work, I think, has been the main takeaway from camp so far.
3: Yeah, when we had Michael Wilson on, we asked him about that. He was talking about all the success he had when he was with the X. At the X with Jacoby, and I said, well, you're not going to be the X in this offense tomorrow. He goes, yeah, but this offense is different. Like, it's totally different. So I think he feels a lot better about that. He'll be a little bit closer to the line of scrimmage, but he's not a slot guy. But he likes the opportunity of what he's going to be able to go out there and do. So it is pretty interesting to see how that's going to play out, because this offense is very, very different than anything Drew Petzing ran, and very, very different than anything we've seen Kyler Murray, you know, with Cliff and with Petzing. So I'm excited to see it. I mean, I am. I don't think Michael Wilson's disturbed at all that he's not the X. I think he still feels that in his position that he's going to be able to get himself a lot of receptions. And then Bourne is going to be that, you know, that other wide receiver that you know, that YZ on the other side that's going to be Wilson and Bourne most of the times, and we'll see what kind of opportunities he gets.
2: This is probably a gross oversimplification of all of this, but the way it's sort of been described to me is that Marvin Harrison Jr. is the Devontae Adams and Michael Wilson is the Puka Nacua, basically, of this offense. That as the Z, that's going to be Michael Wilson is going to be closer into the line of scrimmage, might be involved in more of the running game, might be involved in blocking the running game, might be the first read many, many times, you know, as Puka Nacua might have been. And that Marvin Harrison Jr., what's really interesting is if they run a lot of 13 personnel, if they have a lot of three tight ends out on the field, so far early in camp, the wide receiver who has been on the field when they go 13 has been Marvin Harrison Jr., not Michael Wilson. And Tail points out in his story that if you're looking at targets so far in practice, and it's really, really early to probably start counting this stuff, but you know, what the heck, we're going to do it anyway. Marvin Harrison Jr. has 17. I think Michael Wilson has 12 so far. So it's been an offense that early on, more of the looks have been kind of geared towards going MHJ's way than Michael Wilson's way. We'll see how that, if that even continues in camp and what that looks like in the regular season. And in the running back room, it does seem to be right now a real straight split between Jeremiah Love and Tyler Allgeier so far.
3: Yeah, until we start to see James Conner kind of, you know, mix in a little bit there as well. We played the comments yesterday with Allgeier in the room, and everything's great, and you know, we need the depth, and we have to have the depth. And we talked a lot, me and you, about how this Love's got to pop. Like, he needs to pop. He needs to be the guy, right? This is the third pick overall. We're not talking about Carson Beck, you know, trying to get some games at the end of the season as a third round pick. We're talking about the third player overall taken that you're paying over $50 million to. He's got to pop. And if he does, look, touches, right? How many touches can he get? Everybody thinks he's the favorite for offensive rookie of the year, right? I think the last time somebody won that at the running back spot was Saquon Barkley. So can he do that? Can he be the, you know, I think he is the favorite based on the quarterbacks that are out there, and Mendoza may not play a lot because of Cousins, and he should be the favorite to be the offensive rookie of the year. I think he will get it. And I think he's going to get a lot of touches. I think what me and you have talked about a lot is just the difference between how many times are you going to run the football and how many times are they going to throw the football to him, because he does have good hands and he can catch the ball out of the backfield.
2: Before we take a break, because we're going to have Troy Lovello on in the next segment, and obviously there's a lot to talk to him about. Real-time update from Tyler Drake and others as Cardinals practice is unfolding right now. Walter Nolan is dealing with something and he's limping at practice.
3: Oh, no.
2: He's walking with a limp. He's off to the side. According to Donnie Druin from Sports Illustrated, he did not go all the way into the locker room, but I'm looking at video from Tyler Drake's social media feed, and Walter Nolan is off to the side, and he got a limp. Now what it is, who knows at this point?
3: Oh boy.
2: But he's walking gingerly right now, and if this updates, we'll let you know. But he is limping around a little bit on the field right now. So just take that for what it's worth.
3: Okay, that's not good. We'll wait. I don't want to say anything. But, man, you talk about a player that's a key to this whole thing. That's your guy.
2: Yeah, that's key to the whole thing.
3: That's your guy.
2: When we come back, I'm Burns and Gambo. Our weekly visits with the manager of the Diamondbacks, Troy Lovello. How the ninth inning is going to unfold. Trade deadlines. Players coming off the injury list. A lot to talk to the manager about. And we'll do that next here on Burns and Gambo.
1: 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Countdown to Canton. 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
5: Inside 6 minutes to go on the third. 3-0 Lions. First down in the Arizona 30. David Johnson is the running back. Cardinals go with two tight ends. And Rosen, play fake, setting up, looking for Fitz, throws for Fitz, far side, and a sliding catch at the 44-yard line for a first down. Larry Fitzgerald takes the ball, throws it all the way to the Cardinals sideline as he breaks Jerry Rice's record for the most receptions with a single team in the history of the National Football League. 1,282 career catches for Fitz.
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14: 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He'll oppose Tanner Bibee. This report is brought to you by Talking Stick Resort, the 20th annual Arizona Arizona State Poker Championship is back at Talking Stick Resort August 13th through 19th with an estimated $3 million prize pool. Don't miss it.
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19: 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We talk Diamondbacks baseball with Tori Lovello as he joins us from Cleveland, Ohio, in advance of a three-game series against the Guardians that starts 4:10 first pitch today here on Arizona Sports. And with that, hello, Tori. How are we doing today?
20: I'm doing well, guys. How are you?
3: Good. I've got to start with this because I thought that winning that series against the Pirates was just incredible. After you lost a heartbreak of the first day, and then you come back and you're on the verge of losing that second game after they come all the way back. Carrillo was unbelievable for two innings, and then you get a gem from Erod to close them out and take two out of three. You got to watch all the teams you're battling with lose last night. But just tell me about the stress of that Pirates series. My goodness, I was on the edge of my seat the entire time were playing them.
20: Yeah, I was too. You know, there's just an edginess to playing in that state. The weird right field area, anybody can pop the ball out of there, so no lead is comfortable. But, you know, overall, I was really pleased. We went in there to win 2 of 3, and we did that. We should have won game one. There was a few things that took place that you know, maybe we could have made some better decisions, me included. But overall, the boys went out there after giving up that 6-run lead in extra innings in game two and got after it. I think they put their foot in the ground and made a statement about toughness and saying, you know, this happened, but we're going to find a way to win this game. There were some very critical plays that were made, a couple that weren't, that might have put us in a different position. But when they decided that it was time to ring the bell and find a way to win, they grouped together and they did that. And then you're right, Erod drove the bus for us on that last day. But going in there to win 2 of 3 was something that was really important because we lost in tiebreak situations where we didn't have a good head-to-head record. So we split with the Pirates. Now it goes with the divisional record. So we'll let that fall where it may. But we did exactly what we had to. We went into Pittsburgh.
3: All right, let's talk about the Seawald situation. I believe on the last homestand that you guys had, you know, when he had the struggle against the A's and the Cardinals, and he was giving up some runs, that I believe you guys were considering making a change there. You didn't, but then after the Pirates game, you did. So tell me about from the homestand where you were considering making a change to keeping him in that role and then making the change after the Pirates game. What happened?
20: Yeah, part of what works for me with certain guys, especially somebody like Paul, is just let him know what I'm thinking. I don't want to just snap somebody's neck off and just say, hey, you're gone and you're out and you're out of this role. So I called him in and we had some very, honest conversations about what was on my mind and what I was watching. And, you know, I just told him, this is what I'm thinking about. This is where I'm at. And he deserves that. Without Paul Sewald on this team and this type of a player that's a veteran on the backside of his career who's seen so much, he deserves that type of communication. So, you know, I didn't make a decision. So when we finally did have that conversation, when I made the adjustment, he knew where I was coming from. And it was a fast moving conversation. He understood. Total team moment. He said, I will step aside for the good of this team because I want to win more than anything. We're in a really good position here. We've had some really tough circumstances this year. As I've said, you know, we've got nearly $100 million payroll out there playing right now. And these boys are competing and getting after it. So we're proud of that. And I think when Paul does that, it shows why we are doing what we're doing. It's a team concept that's part of our culture. And he said, I'll be ready wherever you need me. And I told him, I want to work you back into that role. But for right now, we're going to step you out of it. And we're going to carry you along the way you carried us for so long.
19: You made the announcement after Wednesday's game. And when you did, the details of how exactly it's going to work were a little vague. Now, I understand there's gamesmanship involved here, and I'm not asking for the exact playbook here, but have you thought more specifically about how you might deploy guys in the ninth inning if a save situation arises, Troy?
20: Yeah, I'll just match it up the best way possible. And honestly, I answered it the other night with a left switch, right, left situation for Brandon Garcia. That just fit his profile. He's nasty. He's nasty, period. But left on left, he can overmatch some of the best left-handed hitters in baseball. So, if that's the type of matchup and he's available, I'll look towards him. But we got to get to that point. And if that left-right-left situation is in the seventh inning, I might use him there depending on how it looks. But we've got other guys that have reverse splits. Kevin Ginkle, Juan Murillo have reverse splits. So I have a ton of options. But we've got a lot of octane. We've got a lot of juice coming out of the bullpen. I like the power. I like the ability to change speeds and throw strikes. So there's four guys down there that we could use. I think there's a lot of changeable pieces and parts, and we just got to get to that point in the game. So it could change from game to game, but I'm not ready to name anybody. I just want to go out and win baseball games. That's the bottom line.
19: Is the depth that you've had this year in that bullpen a big reason that allowed you to make the decision that you did with Paul? Because you haven't often had that kind of depth down there.
20: Yeah, for sure. I know, and speaking to you guys now for, 10 years, we've had some tough situations coming out of that bullpen. And I think that's one of the areas of strength. That's probably the main strength that we've had all year long, and the reason why we're inside of this race. And we're right there looking at some really good fortunes. But yeah, the depth allows me to make decisions a little bit more aggressively. 10 years ago, I probably would have stuck with Paul Sewald for another 3 weeks. We don't have that type of time.
3: 10 years ago. I was in my 40s the last time when we started speaking. I was a young man.
19: Okay, boomer. Okay, boomer.
3: Listen, we are not baby boomers. We missed that by like a year. I think baby boomers ended at like 64 or 65.
19: That's an inside joke I just thought I'd throw out there, you know, just so the three of us could get a good chuckle about that. Okay.
3: Let me ask you, you know, just about a couple of things as we go forward. And I think the most important thing is the return of some of your key guys. You guys are going to rely very heavily on the return of you have over $100 million sitting on the sidelines now. It's absolutely incredible that you're in the position you are. I give you and the coaching staff and Mike a lot of credit, to be honest with you, because I really, with all the injuries you've had, you've got more money injured right now than you do have on the field. I think it's incredible that you're in a good, solid wild card spot. So credit to you guys for that. But when I look at the guys coming back, it looks like Soroka's very close. It looks like Lawler's very close. And then, you know, Burns and Martinez a little bit further down the road. What kind of update can you give us on those guys?
20: Yeah, for me, the way I look at it, those are our trade deadline acquisitions, right? Those are the ones I know about. And I think first out will be Soroka. He had an unreal outing yesterday. It was 8 strikeouts. He faced 12 batters. He had 3 innings that he threw, and he faced 4 batters in each of those three innings. So 8 of the 12 batters he struck out, was pounding the strike zone, got into a really good rhythm with our first round draft choice, Ryder Helfrich. So awesome to see those two working together. But overall, Soroka's trending in a very positive direction. The plan is right now for him to go out on a rehab, and that would be for Tuesday in Reno, 5 and 60 pitches. And then we've got other guys. You know, you did mention him. Lawler had a ton of at-bats. He's continuing to feel better. He's getting to that 100% full gear ratio when he's running the bases, not quite there yet. So Lawler is coming. Gallen had a great throwing program. I've been texting with him this afternoon. Ryan Nelson is continuing to progress. Corbin Burns is fighting to come back. So we're in a good spot. And J-Mart also, it looks like he's going to get out on a rehab sometime next week. So overall, we need these boys. And I'm proud of the guys that are sitting in this clubhouse. We got a lot of young rookies playing and getting really meaningful at-bats that are holding serve. But when those guys come back, it's going to be a really good push for us.
3: Do you mix and match with the – I think you've got 6 guys that have over 40 appearances in relief. I've seen some slowing down with the bullpen for sure. With Bratt and Drake going back-to-back, do you play the Reno game a little bit, bring Cabrera up, or do some things to try to get some different arms out here to help the bullpen?
20: It's a possibility. You know what Mike and I talk about when Mike's not on the road, these are the last discussions we have right prior to the game, is just go out and win a game and we'll figure out what we got to do tomorrow. Use exactly who you got to get to and figure out a way to win the game right now. We know that we have some young pitchers that we're trying to protect, but there will be certain times we'll have to leave Bratt and Drake out there to absorb some heavy damage if we can save some innings in the bullpen. You know, our bullpen has been lights out. You guys, we talked about that earlier, right? Their acute to chronic workload is second least in the league. So we feel like we've protected them in a really good way. There's only one team that's used their relief pitchers the way we have less. So we need them to be strong. But you're right. We've kind of got after them a little bit. over the past 12 days. So we got to be situationally aware. And like I said, we just got to win today's game. And once we get through today, we'll figure out what to do tomorrow.
19: I'm curious, with all the injured guys coming back, and it's obviously very encouraging news, is there a little bit of a reluctance to rely too much on those guys, given that players coming back from injuries aren't always themselves right away? Or is that something you're not going to worry about until the time comes for you to worry about that?
20: That's a good point. I mean, the history is going to go out and show you that everybody's not Adam Wainwright. They're going to come back and just dial up zeros right from having arm surgery. So we feel like we're going to hit on these guys, of course, but I wouldn't be surprised. You know, it's going to be a little bit of a slower moving process with Jay Marty. He's not going to probably be able to throw back to back. We're going to have to be very, very careful with him. You know, the ball inside of the zone, you got command versus control, right? We want guys to have command and throw it exactly where they want. You know, control is great. But I think Corbin Burns coming back, his first couple starts might take a little bit of time. So we're going to be very flexible in that area. There's a large history. There's a large data point that we can draw from for a lot of guys, knowing when they've come back. But you can't be surprised. And if anybody can surprise, it's going to be Corbin Burns. So we'll see.
3: You were you scoreboard watching last night as all those teams that we're battling with were losing games?
20: I'm not going to lie. I picked up my phone about 5 or 6 times. And I was watching. I was out to dinner, and I was watching very quietly on my phone underneath the table, for sure.
19: Very good. Very good. Torrey, best of luck against the Guardians. We'll see you next week when you guys come home for that big, long homestand, and we'll talk to you next Friday, okay?
20: All right, boys. Talk to you soon. Bye-bye.
19: Torrey Lovello, manager of the Diamondbacks, 410 first pitch. You'll hear it here on Arizona Sports. An autographed Larry Fitzgerald football could be yours. We're down to the final four in the countdown to Canton Best Fitz Moments bracket. Round 3 voting is open through Sunday. If you haven't voted yet, jump in now by texting the word Fitz to 620-620 for the link to the bracket. Speaking of Fitz, Larry Legend's about to go into the Hall of Fame in about a week. How does he rank amongst the greatest NFL players in history? We'll talk about that next on the Burns and Gambo Show.
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9: Poll question time. You can find it at arizonasports.com if you want to vote on it. Lauren is here with us to tell us what the poll question is. Don't, and then we'll give you a Walter Nolan update at the end of the poll question. Hold your breath.
10: That was me holding my breath.
9: Was that you holding your breath? You did it more quietly than I did. What's poll question?
10: Poll question today is about the Arizona Cardinals, and we're asking, how many touches will Jeremiah Love get in 2026?
9: Oh, geez.
10: I know. And listen to these ranges, because they are all over the place. So I would say come up with your number first, and then I'll list off these ranges.
9: Wait, touches?
11: So we're 200 and something.
10: Okay. See, Gambo, 200
11: I'll
10: say.
11: I'll come up with a number. Go ahead.
9: Okay, good. Give me the ranges.
10: 150 or less.
11: More.
10: 151 to 175.
11: It's a good range right there.
10: 176 to 200. 201 to 250. 251 to 300. Or 300 plus.
9: I was told there would be no math.
10: I try to avoid math as much as possible. We know this.
11: What's the... Okay, so give me the... he's going to get over 200. So there's a 201 to 250, and then what's the one after that?
10: 251 to 300.
11: 201 to 250.
9: I will... I'm debating between that one and the next one.
11: Ooh, the next one's a lot.
9: The next one's a lot. It's a lot. I will agree with my esteemed co-host. 201 to 250.
10: 176 to 200 is leading the way with 29% of the vote.
11: I'm a Giant fan. I'm almost positive, without looking anything up, that Saquon Barkley had like 350 touches his rookie year.
9: They had that many?
11: Oh my God, they threw him the ball all the time. Fair. They threw him. I mean, yes, he had a lot. That's why I'm saying, like, I'm just trying to compare it to Saquon. I believe Saquon had close to 350 or right around there. He's not going to get that because he's not going to have all those catches. He's going to have a lot of catches.
9: He's going to have a lot of catches. Yeah, I don't know if I'll have that many. Okay.
10: What you guys are going with, 201 to 250.
9: 201 to 250.
10: 22% of the vote, second there. 151 to 175, 19%. 150 or less, 14%. 251 to 300, 10%, and 300 plus, only 6%.
9: Okay,
11: you ready for this? I just looked it up.
9: Yeah, go ahead. Hit me.
11: Saquon Barkley had 261 carries and 91 receptions.
9: Wow.
11: His rookie year.
9: Wow. That's a lot of usage.
11: 352 touches.
9: I mean, as much as I want them to use Jeremiah Love a lot his rookie year, I mean, I who else was on that Giants team his rookie season? Because, I mean, the Cardinals, I understand the Cardinals are not expected to be good, but they got Marvin Harrison Jr., Michael Wilson, Trey McBride, Tyler Allgeier. I think even if we wanted to get Jeremiah Love that many touches, I don't know if he could.
11: The only other good player they had, and I believe it was Odell Beckham Jr. in 18.
9: Okay.
11: They did not have a whole lot of offensive weapons on that team, and they weren't very good. It was a really bad team. Eli was still there, but they were not very good.
9: Okay, so out of necessity, almost, they had to give Saquon Barkley that many touches.
11: This is a big debate. I don't know the answer to this, and I think it's a great debate because I know we're going to get to pick. But, like, if you're not going to be good, do you really want to wear him out with all those touches? Or do you want to save him a little bit, like, in his career? Like, I don't know the answer to this because, you know, there's only so many hits you have. So if you could throwing him the ball is better than running. Running, you go get hit by, you know, defensive tackles and defensive ends and linebackers. And when you catch the ball, you're usually getting hit by a cornerback or a safety, you know, maybe a linebacker. But you know what I'm saying?
9: Yeah, like, I know what you're saying. Yeah.
11: The catching touches are much different than the running touches. But I would just say I do wonder, like, if this team is not going anywhere, do you save
9: some bullets a little bit.
11: Yeah, I mean, it's an interesting point.
9: Yeah,
11: I just don't know. I don't know the answer to that.
9: Real quick, I looked up that 2018 New York Giants. The only other player on that team who got a decently amount of targets or receptions was Sterling Shepard. He had 66 catches for 872 yards. They also had Evan Ingram, who had 45 catches for 577. But there wasn't a lot on that team in terms of talent. And the Cardinals, not that they're flush with talent, but they do have a lot at the skill position. Just real quick, because I know everybody's wondering about Walter Nolan. He has left the field. He has left the field. He has gone into the locker room with a trainer, tried to run off the injury, couldn't get comfortable. He was walking a little gingerly, according to Teo Mackey and others, as he was walking off. Marvin Harrison Jr. also got nicked up a little bit after a deep shot from Jacoby Brissett. Tyler Drake is saying that he is now back on the field and running with the first team offense. So there was like back-to-back, kind of scare moments out there. Walter Nolan's in the locker room. Marvin Harrison Jr. is back on the field with the first team. So that's the latest when it comes to that.
11: I've got a picture. Somebody sending us a picture. Mondragon Shears. He's stretching out his left leg. Now he's going to the locker room. They're hitting us up on Twitter with pictures of him. So I guess he tried to stretch it out to see if he could go, and then they sent him to the locker room.
9: Let's talk about Fitz real quick. Because he is going into the Hall of Fame a week from now. We had a great interview. Wolf and Luke had a great interview with him yesterday. Was it NFL.com ranked the top 100 players of all
11: CBS
9: time?
11: CBS Sports.
9: Thank you. Okay, CBS Sports. And they had him number 41.
11: 41.
9: All time.
11: But what I did is I looked at it a little bit differently. Instead of just 1 through 100, I looked at the wide receivers. There are 3 wide receivers ahead of him, and there are 8 on the list. I'll go backwards till we get to him. But after Fitz, you've got Steve Largent, Marvin Harrison, Lance Allworth, and Paul Warfield. Those are the 4 guys that come after him. The 3 guys that come before him, Jerry Rice, Randy Moss, and Don Hutson. So this is the history of the NFL, so there's a lot of old school guys in there.
9: Sure.
11: But he's rated as the 4th greatest wide receiver of all time in this list.
9: Number 2 in receptions all time behind Jerry Rice, number 2 in yards all time behind Jerry Rice. So you can make an argument he should be the 2nd highest wide receiver.
11: Yeah, I see lists like this, and like nothing against these old timers, but man, like Terrell Owens isn't in there, Calvin Johnson's not in there. Like there's a lot of really good wide receivers from, you know, the last 10, 15, 20 years that are not in there.
9: Yeah. When we come back on the Burns and Gambo, after I remind you about the Ain't No Fang podcast that is available for download right now, Myself and Alex Weiner, we're having a trade deadline preview with Bob Nightingale on the new Ain't No Fang podcast. 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
3: I'm Jesse Morrison, and here's what's trending now. The Arizona Diamondbacks have just three games before Monday's MLB trade deadline. They start a series with the Cleveland Guardians tonight at Progressive Field. First pitch is at 4:10 with pregame coverage starting at 3:30 right here on Arizona Sports 98.7 and the Arizona Sports app. Mitch Bratt gets the start for the D-backs. He'll oppose Tanner Bibee. This report is brought to you by Talking Stick Resort. The 20th annual Arizona State Poker Championship is back at Talking Stick Resort August 13th through 19th with an estimated $3 million prize pool. Don't miss it.
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1: Burns and Gambo, what's on tonight?
9: All right, what's on tonight? 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D-backs and the Guardians, 4:10 first pitch. We'll preview that game coming up in our next segment in D-backs on Deck, as the Diamondbacks don't see a lot of the Guardians. But they'll see him this weekend, and it's a big series going into the trade deadline, which, of course, we're going to talk about, Gambo. And then since you did the scoreboard watching thing, I want to look.
11: I don't think anybody played yet.
9: I don't think so.
11: I don't think anybody's played. The Yankees played the Cubs, and the Yankees beat the Cubs.
9: Yankees beat the Cubs 2-0.
11: And it took the MVP away from Pete Crow Armstrong.
9: I got a big thumbs down from Lauren on that. Lauren, turn on your mic so Gambo can see the big thumbs down you just gave him. Just thumbs down. Yeah. Right there. Giants are taking on the Padres later tonight. The Nationals are at the Braves again. The Marlins are at the Mets. The Cardinals are at the Blue Jays. The Pirates are at the Reds. Those are the series that impact the wild card race the most. And again, we'll preview all of this when we come to Diamondbacks baseball in a little bit. In the meantime, that's what's on tonight, the games that we're going to watch this evening. In the meantime, back to the Arizona Diamondbacks we go, because when you and I reconvene on Monday, it's going to be trade deadline day, and we went round table last night and tried to take our best guesses as to when the first Diamondbacks trade was going to come down. There might be only one Diamondbacks trade, given the financial limitations upon which you've reported over the last 24 to 48 hours, Gambo. So we don't know exactly what to expect. We know they're not going to sign any trade for any high dollar, high ticket guys. But if they find the right guys and they can get them in all under the budget, it's hard to tell exactly how active we think the D-backs are going to be between now and Monday at 3 o'clock.
11: There's no question. I mean, I think they're going to be active. I think they're going to try to make a trade or two. But it's got to come in under that, you know, that criteria that we talked about, which is they got about $6 to $7 million that they could spend if they don't sell any of their own players. So that's very important. Can they manage to get two players in within $6 to $7 million? And the reason, very simple. I mean, they're very, very close to the luxury tax line. They are not going to go over the luxury tax line. It would be irresponsible to go over that line because it takes them out of being a collector for redistribution money. Could probably cost them about $30 million if they go over that line. They're not going to do that. That's not good behavior. So they are going to do something, but it's going to be within that range of adding $6 to $7 million. So That's what they're going to do. We'll keep our eye on that. There's a lot of names out there. I'm sure they're pounding the pavement. We did see the Mets make a deal and start to sell off with Minter yesterday for two prospects with the Twins. So the Twins are in it. They're not going to trade Josh Bell. I've always liked Josh Bell. Heard he wanted to come back here, but they're not going to get Josh Bell. So this will be fascinating to see how they play this out over the next couple of days.
9: Yeah, A.J. Minter went to the Twins, as you mentioned, for a couple of minor leaguers That's the first kind of significant. Well, I guess I shouldn't say that. There was that trade between the Nationals and the Red Sox last weekend, and then he went out and broke his wrist in his first game against, or when he was with the Red Sox, which was bad. It was interesting. An interesting name came up today, and I have not heard a lot of conversation about this one, but today on ESPN, they came up with their trade deadline dominoes. Like, if this guy goes here, then that guy goes there. They had Tarek Skubal to the Braves. They had Reed Detmers to the Dodgers.
11: Let me stop you right there. Yeah, I would love for Skubal to go somewhere other than the Dodgers.
9: I really would.
11: Go to the Braves. Go to the Braves.
9: Go to the Brewers.
11: Go beat the Dodgers.
9: Go to the Rays. Go somewhere
11: go
9: else
11: beat
9: other
11: the
9: than
11: Dodgers.
9: LA. Yes.
11: Right.
4: Do
9: Amen.
4: Not go to the Brewers.
9: Oh, sorry. Sorry, Lauren. You know what? Do us all a favor and go to the American League. Stay in the American League. Go to the Rays.
4: You love the American League.
9: Go to the American League. You're an American League guy. The Brewers used to be in the American League.
11: I
9: know, but they're not anymore. I'm just saying any chance the Diamondbacks won't have to face him would be... But I would agree with you. I do not want to see him go to the Dodgers. The Dodgers are going to do something. Their rotation is a mess with all the injuries they've gotten. The question mark about Shohei moving forward, right? Yeah. So that they're gonna go get somebody. Maybe it's Reed Detmers. Maybe it's Clay Holmes. Maybe it's Freddie Peralta. They're absolutely adding a starter. Anyway, the interesting name they had associated to the Diamondbacks was old friend Dalton Varsho. They suggested the Blue Jays trade him to the Diamondbacks, mentioning he's a premium defender in center field. This we know. He hit 20 home runs and 248 bats last year. He only has 7 so far this year. They say Varsho looks like the right fit for them as they've started 4 different players in center field since July.
11: I do not buy that at all.
9: No?
11: This would be a terrible move for the Diamondbacks, in my opinion. He's got 7 home runs and 324 at bats.
9: Mm-hmm.
11: I mean, so he doesn't give you that power threat. He is a left-handed bat. He's a terrific defensive outfielder, but that's not a... You know, that's not a thing that they're really looking at. They're looking for the bat, not so much the glove. So I'm not. He's got 26 RBIs this year. He's batting 247. No, that's not a player that you would want to go with, in my opinion.
9: You know, I'm down with OPS. I am not down with Dalton Varsho's 691 OPS. That is a thank you, no thank you.
11: Well,
9: I'm not very
11: okay. You're down with OPS. Go look at his OPS in July. Okay, he's had a terrible month. Go look at his OPS for the month of July.
9: Give me a minute.
11: Okay, because he's been awful.
9: Give me a minute. These things take a minute here, Gambo. His OPS in July is... you're going to have to tell me what it is because this is taking too long. Go ahead.
11: 491.
9: Yeah, that's a pass.
11: His batting average is 213.
9: No, thank you.
11: He has exactly 0 home runs in 80 at-bats in July. 0 home runs in 80 at-bats, and he has 4 RBIs. He's played the whole month. He's got 80 at bats. He's got no home runs, 4 RBIs. He's batting 213. No, thank you.
9: Yeah.
11: Terrible. That would be terrible.
9: The guys I continue to be interested in are, and I'm going to focus on 3. Unfortunately, 2 of them are from teams that I don't know whether they're selling or not. It's Luis Garcia. We saw him hit a home run yesterday. I don't know if the Nationals are going to be in sell mode by Monday or not. Lars Nootbaar, the outfielder from the Cardinals, I think would be a very easy pickup for the D-backs to get if they wanted, and he's good against right-handed pitching, and I think he'd be okay. And then the other guy, since Vinny Pasquantino, your boy from Team Italy, is out on the IL with a wrist injury.
11: Oh, man.
9: I think Nathaniel Lowe, the first baseman from the Reds, even though he hasn't been great defensively this year, I think he's a real easy acquisition to get for the Diamondbacks if they wanted to, who's a slight upgrade over what they've got and helps balance things out a little bit. Those are the 3 names I'm probably looking at the most if you're talking about position players, Gambo.
11: Yeah, I like the Nathaniel Lowe. You could, you know, buy low on him. He doesn't cost a whole lot of money.
9: I see what you did there.
11: So that could be something that fits right there. There's a lot of talk that they've had discussions with Peralta, Garcia. I know when the Diamondbacks were, I'll just give this nugget. When the Diamondbacks were in Washington, it was a lot of discussion like, hey, are you guys selling or not? And I know at that time they had said that they were on the buy-sell fence. So they were on the fence, the Nationals were at that point. Now, They lost that game yesterday to the Braves. We'll see what happens. I don't know what's changed in the last couple of days, but when Arizona was in Washington, there was a lot of discussion, just simply not on players, but are you a buyer or a seller? And at that point, they were on the fence as to what they were going to do.
9: I called my shot with Nathaniel Lowe yesterday. I'm going to stick by that. I think my call my shot part two would be Lars Nootbaar as a guy they go out and get. That's my call my shot part two. If they can't get Lowe, then I think they could get Nootbaar potentially as well.
11: I love the Garcia name. I do too. And Peralta. I checked on Peralta today.
9: Because he was supposed to start and they pulled him. The Mets did because they don't want him to get hurt before the deadline. So he's going to go somewhere. Casey Mize, same thing happened with him and the Tigers. They pulled him. So he's going to go somewhere. You checked on Peralta. What'd you find out?
11: I was told not to rule it out, but he's not on the high end of guys that they're looking at. So he's not on the high end, right? They got a list of guys that they're looking at. He's not on the higher end of that. But you can't rule it out. They're talking to a lot of different teams. So I don't think anything's imminent with him. But things could change very quickly, as you know.
9: D-backs, Guardians, Game 1. We'll preview that and our last conversation about the Diamondbacks until the trade deadline. That's coming up next on the Burns and Gambo Show.
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6: First down on the Cardinal 20. Fitz wide to the right. Two receivers to the left. David Johnson in the back. Palmer under center. Palmer takes the snap, play action pass. Palmer setting up. He's in trouble. He's hit. Gets out of there. Rolls right. Throws back to the left. Fitz is wide open. Caught at the 35. Nobody's there. He's at the 40, at the 50. Turns upfield at the

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8: 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For the D-backs, lefty Mitch Bratt gets the start tonight. He is 0-1 with a 6.32 ERA. Tanner Bibee gets the start for the Guardians, the 27-year-old right-handed pitcher. Not a great record. It's 4-10 on the season. Pretty good ERA, Gambo. He's 3.89, his ERA so far this year.
9: Yeah, he doesn't get any run support. This is crazy because this is ridiculous with Bibee. He's received zero runs of support six times this season.
8: Wow.
9: Six times. He's had a quality start in each of his last three outings. He's got 13 quality starts this season, but they don't score any runs when he pitches. He's making his 23rd start. This is the third. He's had 13 on the road, 10 at home. This is the third time he's going to face Arizona in his career since he made his major league debut. He's got 10 losses, which is, you know, tied with Kyle Freeland and Kevin Gausman and Brady Singer and Jeffrey Springs for the most in Major League Baseball. But it is kind of crazy because of those six outings that he's had in which they don't score any runs for him.
8: Yeah, it's one of those, the win-loss record can be kind of a wonky way of looking at a starting pitcher sometimes, and he is one of those classic examples of that. As far as Mitch Bratt goes, we're entering kind of really important territory for him, I think, when it comes to this rotation. Guys are coming back, but not that fast. You've talked about Cabrera and whether he's going to be back. Bratt's last time out against the Nationals, he went five innings, gave up seven hits, five runs, five walks. where this is the dangerous part of the D-backs rotation with him today

0: presumably cold rate tomorrow. Yes, yes. This is where you just get a little uncomfortable if you're a D-backs fan.
1: I mean, if you told me you'll split the next two games, I'll take it.
0: Yes.
1: I'll take a split in the next two games because of what I've got. Again, Soroka, the report I had on Soroka earlier is he's going to pitch in Reno on Tuesday. They're hoping for about 4 or 5 innings, 50 or 60 pitches. And then, you know, then he's right on the verge of being able to come back after that. Maybe one more in Reno, or maybe he can come up. But in the meantime, this is what you've got to deal with. So the good news for the Diamondbacks, the pen is well rested. They had an off day yesterday. Yeah. And Eduardo Rodriguez threw a gem the other day. They only had to use one reliever. So they're in a good spot with the pen a little bit rested over the last couple of days.
0: Yeah, you got to be careful. You don't want to use them too much this weekend because you do have that big four-game series against San Diego. But absolutely, they needed that off day yesterday in the worst kind of way. They needed that Eduardo Rodriguez performance in the worst kind of way. And hopefully the bullpen is a little bit gassed up because they're probably going to be leaning on that the next couple of days. Unless Bratt or Cole Drake, or if it is Cabrera, if he gets the call back, can give them some length in the starting rotation, they're probably going to need that bullpen a little bit. You mentioned the injury and the recovery for Soroka. Today's injury report is brought to you by Barrow Neurological Institute. Learn more at barrowneuro.org. Trying to figure out whether he's going to make one minor league rehab start or two, but it sounds like he's got one coming up this week. And after that, if he doesn't have another one, he could be back by the next homestand. If he does get another one, then maybe it's going to be the beginning of the next road trip where Michael Soroka potentially could be back in the rotation for the D-backs.
1: Yeah. Obviously, that would be a great shot in the arm to get him back. He was one of the pleasant surprises in all of baseball this year on a one-year deal. He'll be a free agent after this year. He pitched terrific. He wants to get back, too, because he's in line for a nice payday with the way he's pitched, if he can continue that for the next 4 to 6 weeks.
0: Jordan Lawler also was the DH for the Arizona Complex League Diamondbacks last night. He went 0-for-4. We'll see. You know, we asked Troy Lovello about him and the progress he's making. He could be potentially a guy whose return is sooner rather than later, given that he's actually playing in some of these games. But I'm sure they want to be careful with him, given some of the injuries that they've had. The MLB standings are brought to you by Liberty GMC, where the deals are a home run and nowhere can you buy a new GMC for less. Going into today's game right now, the Arizona Diamondbacks are tied for the second wild card spot in the National League with the Philadelphia Phillies. D-backs are 2. The Phillies are 3. Padres are 2 games back. Marlins are 2.5 back. The Pirates, the Nationals are also 2.5 back. The St. Louis Cardinals are 3 back. And the Cincinnati Reds, probably veering towards seller status at this point, they're 5.5 back of the final wild card spot with obviously a bunch of teams to jump. Gambo's got a key to tonight's game.
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4: D-backs keys to the game. Arizona Sports, the home of Arizona Diamondbacks baseball.
1: This is really interesting. BB has not allowed a home run in 3 straight starts. 3 straight starts, no home runs. When you look at his numbers, he has a 1.75 ERA when he doesn't give up a home run. 1.75. When he does give up a home run, his ERA is 6.36. 6.36 when he gives up a home run, 1.75 when he doesn't. The bad news, 7 Diamondback batters have faced him. None have ever hit a home run off of him.
0: Uh-oh.
1: The most at-bats is Max Kepler with 19, but no current Diamondback player has hit a home run off of him. 10 of the 20 home runs he's allowed this year have been to lead off an inning. That's the most in Major League Baseball. So the key to the game today is simply the home run ball beats BB.
0: All right, so take him deep if you can, because he does not do well when you do exactly that. There's one score in from a wild card game right now. Bottom of the first, the Pirates have already jumped out to a 2-0 lead over the Cincinnati Reds. Everything else is coming up a little bit later or set to begin. Yeah, that's the only other one. Earlier today, as we mentioned, the Yankees beat the Cubs. But the only other game in the National League that has any kind of implications for the postseason, 2-0. Trade deadline is Monday at 3:00. We'll see what the Diamondbacks do. We'll see if they do anything before Monday at 3:00. But rest assured, we'll have all the coverage all day long here on Arizona Sports.
1: Keep your eye on Casey Mize.
0: Really?
1: Yeah, keep your eye on him. I think that's a player they like.
0: Really?
5: Keep your eye on him. As the show close plays, Gambo?
1: keep your eye on... Casey Mize.
0: It's going to do it for us. The BP show is next.
1: Have a good night, everyone.
5: You're still here? It's over. Go home. Go.
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19: It's the final stop on a four-city road trip. Welcome to the D-backs BP Show as the Arizona Diamondbacks visit the Cleveland Guardians for a three-game weekend set at Progressive Field. My name is Steve Zinsmeister with our technical director, Allie Narini. After an off day yesterday, the Diamondbacks are refreshed and ready to go, sitting pretty in the standings, too. They currently hold that second wild card spot, tied with the Phillies. Both of those two teams have some separation between them and the rest of the pack right now. A couple of teams trailing the D-backs, the Padres, the Pirates, the Marlins, the Nationals, all within a couple of games, but a little bit of distance there. And the Cardinals are also a handful of games back. So now the hard part is keeping it that way. This will be the fourth and final stop on the road trip, as I mentioned, and it's a road trip that lasted 10 games in total. The Diamondbacks are 4-3 so far during that stretch, with a key series win over the Pirates to split the season series a couple of days ago. Now they get an interleague matchup with Cleveland, and that'll be their final test before the trade deadline, which is coming up on Monday at 3 p.m. Arizona time. The Guardians, also a wild card team over in the American League, though. They're no pushovers. They're a very good pitching team with a deep rotation that we're going to get a good look at here this weekend, and a solid bullpen as well with an elite level closer. But on the other hand, they're 29th in baseball when it comes to scoring runs. They are dead last in runs per game. So you can beat them, and it might even take that many runs to do it, but you'll have to overcome some really tough pitchers here in this series. We're going to see one of them today in Tanner Bibee. Tough game for Mitch Bratt on the mound, the rookie lefty for the Diamondbacks, making another start for Arizona. Coming up, I will chat with D-backs Hall of Famer Luis Gonzalez as we get you set for first pitch in the series opener in Cleveland. Gonzo joins me right after this on the Morgan & Morgan D-backs Radio Network.
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19: The Diamondbacks are back in action today, this time in Cleveland, Ohio, taking on the Guardians for the next 3 days. And joining me now is D-backs Hall of Famer and World Series champion, Luis Gonzalez. Gonzo, it's great to see you, my friend. Good to be in a playoff spot when we woke up today. The Snakes are now tied for that second wild card with the Phillies in the National League. How does that sound to you?
1: It sounds crazy right now, the way the year has gone up and down, but it's a good feeling to know that at least we're in contention right now to put ourselves in a good situation to get in the postseason.
19: Let's kind of start with the news of the day or the news of the week, I guess. The Diamondbacks just finished off an important series in Pittsburgh, but along the way, they ran into some bullpen issues. And as you know, Torey Lovello made the announcement the other day that Paul Sewald is no longer going to be the closer for this team. What was your reaction to that bit of news, and who are some of the guys you might want to see in a ninth inning save situation?
1: Well, I think right now it's pretty much all hands on deck. And I mean, you're at the point of the season right now where feelings have to get put aside. And I understand Sewald was great about it. He understands what's going on. He's a veteran guy. He's been around quite a bit. So I think right now it doesn't matter who takes on that role. It's just got to be somebody who's going to be able to fulfill the job. And I think Torey right now, it's got to be bullpen by committee. Whoever takes a hot hand, looks at the matchups, whatever it might be, whatever it takes to work right now for those guys to get the saves at the end of the day to get us the W.
19: Gonzo, as you know, we're only a couple of days away from the MLB trade deadline. The front office has made it pretty clear that they are in the playoff hunt, and therefore they're looking to add to this team in one way or another. What would you like to see this team add to the squad in the next couple of days?
1: Oh, for sure. I think there's no doubt that as a player, former player, you like to see the team go out there and add in the clubhouse. It always rejuvenates, revitalizes a lot of guys to see that the organization is going out there to do something to try to help our team win. I think we need a pitcher, one more pitcher in that rotation, because it's still unsure of what the guys that are injured right now, the Sorokas, the Corbin Burns guys, we don't know when they're going to be ready to come back. So you'd like to have that extra arm. I'd love to see another bat. I know Max Kepler is doing fantastic for us right now in the middle of that lineup. But if we get to postseason play, he is not eligible. So I think for our team, we're using him now. But if we get to that next level, you'd like to have some type of impact bat in the middle of that lineup to help the other guys at the top of the order.
19: Speaking of the trade deadline, correct me if I'm wrong, but I don't think you were ever traded at the deadline, but you were traded in the middle of the 1995 season, correct? What was that experience like for you to kind of pick everything up and move to a new squad in the middle of the year?
1: Yeah, it was strange because, you know, I got drafted by the Houston Astros. You think, you know, as a young player, you're going to play with the same team the rest of your career. And realistically, that doesn't happen very much anymore. There's a short list of players that do that throughout their whole career. But I was excited. I was going from Houston to the Chicago Cubs, a team that was, you know, big with Ryan Sandberg. You had Harry Carey over there, a great following, a great history of the Cubs. And, you know, you have 72 hours to report when you get traded. I got traded late in the afternoon. We had a day game right after the game. I got traded. And then that next morning I was on a 6 a.m. flight to Chicago and I was in the starting lineup for that 1 o'clock game. So I was excited to be a part of that. It's not anything that you really love happening because you're used to being around your old teammates that you've been with. You're comfortable with those guys. They're family. And then when you walk into a new clubhouse, it's obviously a strange situation. I think the longer a guy plays and he knows more guys on different teams, it makes it a lot easier to go over there.
19: Along those same lines, were there ever any trades that happened for teams that you were playing for, whether it was the Diamondbacks or one of the other teams? Did you guys ever acquire a big name at the trade deadline that provided an instant huge boost to the team?
1: Oh, man. We traded for Curt Schilling here in Arizona late in the year, 1 year, and that was a huge boost because we knew how valuable he was going to be to our ball club, and we knew you know, with him and Randy Johnson was going to be huge. I can't remember what month of the season it was that we ended up picking him up. But it's always exciting when you pick up a player, especially if it's an impact guy, that you think once he walks into the clubhouse, his presence is going to make a huge difference. Just the way Tommy Pham did here in 2023 when he came in. He wasn't a guy that really drew a lot of fanfare and things like that, but he had that reputation of being a hard-nosed guy. He'd been to the playoffs a few times, and I think that really helped a young team like ours back in 2023.
19: Gonzo, before I let you go, explain that feeling that the players must have right now down in the clubhouse a couple days before the trade deadline. It's a much different situation this time around when you're in playoff position with just a couple of days to go. What is that vibe like in the clubhouse?
1: Well, if you're a player where your name is being thrown around a lot or the rumors, you have a little bit of anxiety because you don't know what's going to happen. Every day you walk into the clubhouse, you don't know if that's going to be the day where they want to call you into the office and let you know that you're being moved. And also, if you're not one of those guys, you have excitement because you know the team is sitting in a good spot right now and they're talking about being buyers. And that always helps when you're on a team and you feel like you got a shot to get to the postseason and that your team's talking about going out there to pick up some players. It's pretty exciting.
19: We'll see what the Diamondbacks choose to do between now and Monday afternoon's trade deadline. Gonzo, appreciate the time as always, man. Great to see you. Enjoy the next few games, and I'll see you back at Chase Field.
1: You got it, Steve. See ya.
19: All right, that's Luis Gonzalez, D-backs Hall of Famer, joining us here on the pregame show. When we come back, we'll take a look at the injury report on the Morgan & Morgan Diamondbacks Radio Network.
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1: 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Michael Soroka will make his next outing on Tuesday in Reno. He's expected to go about three innings and roughly 50 pitches. And if all goes well, he'll likely be back on a big league mound here in early August, I would think. Zach Gallen has been throwing, and he's working his way back from that elbow inflammation, but he'll need to get some new imaging done before they determine the next steps in his recovery process. Corbin Burnes and Ryan Nelson both throwing long toss out to about 90 to 100 feet, and the next step for them is to throw on flat ground before they eventually get back on a mound for a real bullpen session. Justin Martinez will throw in a bridge camp game tomorrow, and then it sounds like he's going to be heading to Visalia sometime next week to join the affiliate and pitch in games there. That's great news for the Diamondbacks bullpen. And there, as for the outfield, Jordan Lawler ramping up his running right now. And remember, he's been dealing with that hamstring issue. He'll continue hitting in bridge camp games for the time being. Tommy Troy is doing some tee work as well, some other light baseball activities as he increases his range of motion. And to round out the outfield list, Lourdes Gurriel Jr. also working off the tee right now, doing some soft toss, but no running just yet as he works his way back from a groin strain. In just a moment, Mike Farron checks in with D-backs manager Torrey Lovello. If you stick around, you'll hear it right here on the BP Show on the Morgan & Morgan Diamondbacks Radio Network.
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7: Torrey, great finish to the series in Pittsburgh. What can you say about Eduardo Rodriguez's performance? And what can you tell us about the conversations during the game? Because you needed eight innings out of him.
8: Right, man on the right spot, and I had zero conversation with him until I went to go take him out of the game. I knew prior to the game if he had got on a good run, I was going to get him into that 105 pitch range right where he ended up. And, you know, we got to be careful with overall workloads. He wanted 120. I told him it just wasn't in the cards. But during the game, no conversations with him. I just got out of his way. He was driving the bus, and he put everybody on his shoulders and got us where we needed to get to.
7: You got some big hits from the top of your lineup to get ahead, too. What are you seeing with Gabriel Moreno overall? Because that ball looked like it had a second gear that he hit out the other day.
8: Yeah, it's hard to hit a home run to center field for anybody. You got to stay behind the ball, and that's what he's been doing. He's letting the ball get deep, get into the hitting zone, seeing where it's going, seeing the spin and shape, and then making a really good decision with a ton of bat speed. He's got really good bat-to-ball skills. That's what he was born with. But when you back the ball up and see it a little bit longer and you have the ability to drive the ball to all fields, it's going to yield you some really good results, and that was certainly a great moment. I felt very strongly that the team that scored first was going to win that game, so it certainly gave us a good push in that direction.
7: I know you've talked about it over the last couple of days, but Brandon Garcia pitched the ninth. What were the conversations like with Paul Sewald, and what's going to happen at the end of games right now?
8: Well, it's going to be very fluid. It's going to be more matchup based. We feel like we have four really good guys that could possibly fill that role, and they're all willing to do it. I know that. They just want the baseball at a very critical time with the really good stuff. They're going to get that opportunity. The conversation with Paul was not easy. It's never easy. You know, he's put us in this position, 24 of 27 with the saves. Without him, we would not be in this spot. We know it. He knows it. We're going to try and, you know, work him back into that and find his way back into that role. But for right now, it's going to be very fluid.
7: You know, when you first came to the big leagues, it was frequent that guys, multiple players would get saves. And then the one inning save became kind of in vogue in the mid 80s and now through now. Do you feel like the game is adjusting? And if so, why? Why are more teams more comfortable with using multiple players at the end?
8: Yeah, that's a good question, right? You remember the three-inning save. That was very popular when I first started coming up. But I think Tony La Russa made it popular with Dennis Eckersley and just winding up, you know, closing up the game with the best closer, one of the best closers of all time, and it became a thing. I think games are broken up So differently today in a very small way. It's pitch to pitch, batter to batter, inning to inning. So you play 9 1 inning segments and then you break it up and chop it up into three outs per one inning. And everybody's doing that right now. So I don't know if the closer is going to last inside of this game. I think really good teams have tried to figure out a way to say these are the best matchups. Go get them wherever they land. It could be the ninth. It might be the sixth. And we'll see how it takes us.
7: How do you think that impacts the flow of a baseball game overall? That it's because I love the way you describe it, because that's absolutely what it is, right? Yeah. It's you may be responsible for these nine hitters or these 18 hitters, right? That's, you're starting to see that more segmented in that regard.
8: It is. It's been broken down into very small fragments. And that's why I think you see people change their offensive lineup and the batting order for that reason. You're trying to match up to win a game on that day. And players are very, very flexible. When I played and for that period of time after, everybody was kind of stuck in a role, a traditional role. But I think we've shook that tree a little bit and said, just go out and play the game where you're asked and do your job.
7: All right, let's talk a little bit about today. What does Mitch Brandt have to do better than he has through his first couple of starts?
8: Put the ball on the plate, number one. I think the last outing he was hurt by some walks. And when you give extra good teams extra batters and extra base runners via base on ball or walks, you're going to be flirting with some dangers. The Guardians, although they don't slug the ball and hit the ball to the ballpark, they're a quality contact team. They drive up pitch count, so he's got to put the ball on the plate.
7: All right, and for your offense, you're facing a guy who has one of the highest first pitch strike rates in the league. You swing at first pitches fewer than any team in the league.
8: Yeah.
7: Does something have to give? Like, what do your hitters have to do? Do they have to get outside their comfort zone?
8: They might. You know, I know Joe's going to talk about the game plan. They're probably right next door talking about it with this group. And we're going to try and find a way to counterpunch. You know, he's got really good stuff, no doubt about it. But for them, as it is for us, strike one is super important. So we might have to beat him to the punch. But whatever it is, we're going to have a really good game plan.
7: All right, Skip, good night.
8: Thanks so much.
7: Torrey Lovello, manager of the Diamondbacks. Steve will wrap the BP show in a moment on the Morgan & Morgan Diamondbacks Radio Network.
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1: Three games remain before the MLB trade deadline and before the Diamondbacks return home to the desert. And today, it's an interleague matchup against another team in playoff contention in the American League. Rookie Mitch Bratt going against Tanner Bibee in this series opener against the Cleveland Guardians. Mike Farron and Josh Colemeter standing by with much more on that pitching matchup, the starting lineups, and all the play-by-play. D-backs versus Guardians is coming your way next on the Morgan & Morgan Arizona Diamondbacks Radio Network.
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22: 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Hurry in for the Jeep Declaration of Deals. 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
21: 1-1, swung on, lifted high and deep, left center field. Pajes back to the fence. He leaps. This ball is gone!
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23: Arizona Diamondbacks are on the air from Progressive Field in Cleveland, Ohio. It's a battle between interleague hopefuls for the wild card as your D-backs get ready to take on the Cleveland Guardians. The pitching matchup tonight, Mitch Bratt will start for the D-backs. He'll be opposed by Cleveland right-hander Tanner Bibee. The producer-engineer of Diamondbacks Baseball tonight is Johnny Goldsmith. Ali Nerini is our technical director. With Josh Kohlmetter, I'm Mike Farron, in for Chris Garagiola. Well, the Diamondbacks took 2 out of 3 in Pittsburgh, winning the finale on Wednesday afternoon behind a strong performance from Eduardo Rodriguez. 8 shutout innings from the lefty. They enter play today, 2 games up on San Diego in the wild card race and tied with Philadelphia for the second wild card spot. Not sure any of that was what I expected when this road trip started.
24: No, and even talking to members of the staff, the manager, players, I think everyone knew the importance of this road trip, and this is the third quality team they're playing. So they played the two top of all offenses. Now they're playing a team that's complete opposite. Not a lot of offense, but they can pitch really well.
23: Diamondbacks swept a series from Cleveland last year in August. This is a pretty good team that struggles offensively, but we're going to see 3 outstanding starting pitchers from them in this series.
24: It's a chance for the two rookies tonight and tomorrow to try to make a statement, and they're getting to do it against a team that's really scuffling offensively. But the D-backs have their work cut out for them, and the arms are going to see, just not in the starting spot, but also coming out of that bullpen.
23: Mitch Bratt will make the start for the Diamondbacks tonight. 5 walks. He said that was the most he'd ever had in any game in his life. The last time out for Washington. Sounds like he's got the right mindset coming into tonight, though, on what adjustments he needs to make.
24: Which is great, and I know he went and played catch yesterday, didn't want to have the off day, and wants to stay fresh, and he knows exactly what he has to do. It has to be more balls on the plate, more quality location, because he's not going to strike a ton of guys out, but the fact that he has that many walks, 11 walks and only 10 strikeouts, and a lot of free bases, it's almost 2 base runners per inning, and it's hard to keep teams down when you're putting that many men on base.
23: Overcast, but a generally pleasant evening tonight in Cleveland. We'll get to the lineups, the first pitch, and all the play-by-play action coming up next. It's the D-backs and Cleveland Guardians on the Morgan & Morgan Diamondbacks Radio Network.
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23: 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They are 4.5 games behind the Chicago Cubs for the top wildcard spot in the National League. Here is Torrey Lovello's lineup. Corbin Carroll will lead off and play right field. Geraldo Perdomo bats second and plays short. Gabriel Moreno will do the catching and hit third. Ketel Marte is in the cleanup spot playing second base. Batting fifth and playing left field, Max Kepler. Hitting sixth, the third baseman is Nolan Arenado. Adrian Del Castillo will bat seventh. He's the designated hitter. Tim Tawa is at first base hitting eighth, and batting ninth and playing right, playing center field, is rookie Ryan Waldschmidt with left-hander Mitch Bratt on the mound. Carroll, Perdomo, Moreno, Marte, Kepler, Arenado, Del Castillo, Tawa, Waldschmidt, the starting nine for your D-backs. For the Cleveland Guardians at 56-54, they currently hold the third wild card spot in the American League. Here is the lineup for former D-back catcher and two-time reigning American League Manager of the Year, Stephen Vogt. Angel Martinez will lead off and play right field. Jose Ramirez bats second. He's the third baseman. Chase DeLauder will hit third. He's the DH. Reese Hoskins is the first baseman in the cleanup spot. Brian Rocchio will bat fifth. He is the shortstop. Batting sixth, the left fielder is David Fry. Hitting seventh, all-star second baseman, the rookie Travis Pezzana. Batting eighth, the catcher Austin Hedges. And hitting ninth and playing center field is Stephen Kwan with right-hander Tanner Bibee on the mound. Martinez, Ramirez, DeLauder, Hoskins, Rocchio, Fry, Pezzana, Hedges, Kwan, the starting nine for the Cleveland Guardians. The umpires for today's game: Will Little will call the balls and strikes. Ryan Willis is at first. Jonathan Parra is at third. Or second, excuse me, and the crew chief, Lance Barksdale, will make the impartial decisions at third. It is easy for me to speak today. Torrey Lovello and Stephen Vogt exchange lineup cards at home plate. And they are getting some grounds rule instructions from Will Little as he explains it to Torrey. I'm pretty sure that Stephen Vogt has heard this message before. It is 400 to straightaway center field here at Progressive Field. 375 to the power alley in right center. It's 365 to the power alley in left center. And there is a 24-foot high wall that goes all the way from the left field corner into straightaway center field, almost straightaway center field, that makes it a little bit more challenging to get the ball out of the ballpark for right-handed hitters. But it is an asymmetric ballpark and a beautiful one as we get ready for baseball tonight. Fans still filing in as the instructions are being given at home plate. Let's get Josh's keys to the game, brought to you by Chapman Automotive Group. 60 years, 20 locations statewide.
24: Well, even more than ever against this guy, they're going to have to stay in the strike zone. He throws a ton of strikes, but he's going to want you to chase a couple pitches, namely that cutter that he leans on. And it's a cutter that's big, almost like halfway between that and the slider, so it moves a lot. It's not subtle. You'll be able to see the break. And then for Mitch Bratt, it's all about throwing strikes. You can't let an offense as lowly as the Guardians have free passes, get base runners, so he's got to be in the strike zone. Force them to put the ball in play and let your defense make all the plays.
23: Tanner Bibee walks out to the mound and picks up the ball on the rubber, and the right-hander will get things started for Cleveland today as he begins his warm-up tosses. Time for Josh to give you the pitching report, brought to you by Jeep. Hurry in for the Jeep Declaration of Deals. Jeep, there's only one.
24: Mention the cutter. He throws that most often, followed by a four-seam and a sinker, so they're going to be able to see a lot of the fastball varieties. It's a very straight change that doesn't move a lot, and then a huge curveball that does break a lot. So he's got a full bag in there, but it's all about getting to the fastball. That's the slug numbers. Those are best against that. The cutter's giving up the most home runs. So those are pitches to key in on.
23: Yeah, he is not a big strikeout pitcher. He is a good command guy. He has been the top starter for Cleveland for the last couple of years, although I think he may have been surpassed by Gavin Williams at this point, who we will see on Sunday, who is also on a heater on the mound. He has been pitching very well of late. Bibee finishing the warm-up tosses. It is overcast. As I mentioned before, there is a threat for rain throughout the weekend. We've been pretty fortunate on this road trip so far that temperatures have been cooler, and we have not really had any precipitation, although there is a chance for some late tomorrow night. And even more than a chance for some on Sunday as it stands. But as we all know, it's the Midwest. If you wait 5 minutes, the weather will change. So tonight, 80 degrees and overcast as we get set. We'll have first pitch at 7:11 tonight. 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When the time comes, call 480-NO-WORRY for all of your air-conditioned plumbing, electrical, and water filtration needs. D-backs enter play tonight, two games up on San Diego for the second wild card spot. They're tied with the Philadelphia Phillies for the second one. Phillies have the first two aboard in the top of the first in Baltimore as they open a series with rookie Andrew Painter on the mound today. Cubs lost this afternoon to the Yankees 2-0, so the Diamondbacks just 4.5 games back of Chicago for the top wild card spot in the NL. And four back in the loss column. Cleveland, a game up on the surprising Minnesota Twins and Houston Astros for the third wildcard spot in the AL. They are three games back in the loss column, two back in the standings of the White Sox for the top spot in the AL Central. So a couple of contenders getting ready to go. Corbin Carroll digs into the left-handed batter's box. The All-Star stands in. Bibee peers over the glove, rocks and fires. The first pitch of the ball game is a strike, and we are underway. Carroll doubled and scored in the finale against Pittsburgh. The Diamondbacks 3-0 win over the Pirates to give them 2 out of 3 in that series. The 0-1, he takes a strike with a four-seamer and the count 0-2. Carroll has started to get things moving in the right direction again, especially on the power front. Average of 249. But the slug is right there. 15 home runs on the season for the right fielder. The 0-2. Down and in, 1-2, and really felt like, especially on Tuesday, the timing was right there for Corbin. Let's see if he can continue that this weekend.
24: He was right on fastballs. That pitch has been giving him problems, and he jumped on a couple with great velocity. It was good to see.
23: Here comes the 1-2 to Carroll. He takes high in the count, 2-2. Fastball 95 from Bibee. That's about the best bolt you'll ever see from the right-hander. He is not known as a power arm.
24: Just averages around 93, but good to see Carroll laying off that one, too.
23: It's above the zone. Bibee peers over the glove, rocks and delivers the 2-2 in the dirt. And after falling behind 0-2, Carroll's run the count full.
2: Gerald, the leadoff man on the top of the first, no score.
24: Umpire threw Bybee a ball he didn't want. So that ball's going to come out of the game and not ever been used. Poor guy.
2: Does that get to be called as a game-used ball then? Goes to the rosin bag, now back on the rubber. 3-2 the count to Carroll, and the payoff. Corbin swings and pops it up. Shallow left towards the line, foul ground. The third baseman, Jose Ramirez, over, and he makes the catch with his bright green glove for out number one.
24: And I saluted the crowd in the dugout for making that play. Yeah, that sticks out with these City Connect jerseys they have that are all red, white, and blue.
2: Yeah, bright green glove to match his green shoes and green wristband. One of the all-time greats, Jose Ramirez. Cleveland with their navy blue City Connects that say CLE on the front. As here's Geraldo Perdomo. Switch hitter batting left-handed. First pitch to Geraldo. Strike on the inside corner. Sinker, it's 0-1. Geraldo going without batting gloves in the first at-bat. Bright yellow shoes. This has been the batting glove update. We really need to get a sponsor for this.
24: Yeah, we do.
2: It's 0-1. Perdomo digs outside. It's 1-1. Diamondbacks wearing their Sedona red uniforms with the black letters and numbers outlined in teal. The pitch. And Perdomo takes a changeup for a strike and the count 1-2.
24: He has a traditional changeup where it's about 10 miles an hour or so off the fastball. So it's the speed, not necessarily the movement, that makes it deceptive.
2: And he's a guy that is going to throw a lot of strikes. He does not walk many hitters. He doesn't strike many out. He will give up some home runs, 20 on the year. The 1-2, way outside to the fastball. It's 2-2. But when Bybee is locked in, he can be as tough as anybody in the American League. And the Diamondbacks will see the top three starters for Cleveland in this series. They'll see Parker Messick, the rookie all-star tomorrow, who made his big league debut last year in Phoenix. Pitch chopped foul at the plate by Perdomo, and he stays alive. And then Gavin Williams will pitch on Sunday, who is Cleveland.

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We're sorry. 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We're sorry. 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

Try again. We're sorry. 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We're sorry, due to content restrictions, this stream is not available in your area right now. 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We're sorry, due to content restrictions, this stream is not available in your area right now. 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We're sorry, due to content restrictions, this stream is not available in your area right now. 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We're sorry, due to content restrictions, this stream is not available in your area right now. 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

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We're sorry. 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We're sorry. 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Due to content

Restrictions. 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

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We're sorry, due to content restrictions, this stream is not available in your area right now. 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We're sorry, due to content restrictions.

Restrictions. 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

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Please try again later. If you feel this is an error, please enable location services on your device and try again. We're sorry, due to content restrictions, this stream is not available in your area right now. Please try again later. If you feel this is an error, please enable location services on your device and try again. We're sorry, due to content restrictions, this stream is not available in your area right now. Please try again later. If you feel this is an error, please enable location services on your device and try again. We're sorry, due to content restrictions, this stream is not available in your area right now. Please try again later. If you feel this is an error, please enable location services on your device and try again. We're sorry, due to content restrictions, this stream is not available in your area right now. Please try again later. If you feel this is an error, please enable location services on your device and try again. We're sorry, due to content restrictions, this stream is not available in your area right now. Please try again later. If you feel this is an error, please enable location services on your device and try again. We're sorry, due to content restrictions, this stream is not available in your area right now. Please try again later. If restrictions, this stream is not available in your area right now. Please try again later. If you feel this is an error, please enable location services on your device and try again. We're sorry, due to content restrictions, this stream is not available in your area right now. Please try again later. If you feel this is an error, please enable location services on your device and try again. We're sorry, due to content restrictions, this stream is not available in your area right now. Please try again later. If you feel this is an error, please enable location services on your device and try again. We're sorry, due to content restrictions, this stream is not available in your area right now. Please try again later. If you feel this is an error, please enable location services on your device and try again. We're sorry, due to content restrictions, this stream is not available in your area right now. Please try again later. If you feel this is an error, please enable location services on your device and try again. We're sorry, due to content restrictions, this stream is not available in your area right now. Please try again later. If you feel this is an error, please enable location services on your device and try again. We're sorry, due to content restrictions, this stream is not available in your area right now. Please try again later. If you feel this is an error, please enable location services on your device and try again. We're sorry, due to content restrictions, this stream is not available in your area right now. Please try again later. If you feel this is an error, please enable location services on your device and try again. We're sorry, due to content restrictions, this stream is not available in your area right now. Please try again later. If you feel this is an error, please enable location services on your device and try again. We're sorry, due to content restrictions, this stream is not available in your area right now. Please try again later. If you feel this is an error, please enable location services on your device and try again. We're sorry, due to content restrictions, this stream is not available in your area right now. Please try again later. If you feel this is an error,
Please enable location

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We're sorry, due to content restrictions, this stream is not available in your area right now. Please try again later. 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We're sorry, due to content restrictions, this stream is not available in your area right now. Please try again later. 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We're sorry, due to content restrictions, this stream is not available in your area right now. Please try again later. If you feel this is an error, please enable location services on your device and try again. We're sorry, due to content restrictions, this stream is not available in your area right now. Please try again later. If you feel this is an error, please enable location services on your device and try again. Try again. We're sorry, due to content restrictions, this stream is not available in your area right now. Please try again later. If you feel this is an error, please enable location services on your device and try again. We're sorry, due to content restrictions, this stream is not available in your area right now. Please try again later. If you feel this is an error, please enable location services on your device and try again. We're sorry, due to content restrictions, this stream is not available in your area right now. Please try again later. If you feel this is an error, please enable location services on your device and try again. We're sorry, due to content restrictions, this stream is not available in your area right now. Please try again later. If you feel this is an error, please enable location services on your device and try again. We're sorry, due to content restrictions, this stream is not available in your area right now. Please try again later. If you feel this is an error, please enable location services on your device and try again. We're sorry, due to content restrictions, this stream is not available in your area right now. Please try again later. If you feel this is an error, please enable location services on your device and try again. We're sorry, due to content restrictions, this stream is not available in your area right now. Please try again later. 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We're sorry, due to content restrictions, this stream is not available in your area right now. Please try again later. 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We're sorry, due to content restrictions, this stream is not available in your area right now. Please try again later. If you feel this is an error, please enable location services on your device and try again. We're sorry, due to content restrictions, this stream is not available in your area right now. Please try again later. If you feel this is an error, please enable location services on your device and try again. We're sorry, due to content restrictions, this stream is not available in your area right now. Please try again later. If you feel this is an error, please enable location services on your device and try again. We're sorry, due to content restrictions, this stream is not available in your area right now. Please try again later. If you feel this is an error, please enable location services on your device and try again. We're sorry, due to content restrictions, this stream is not available in your area right now. Please try again later. 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We're sorry, due to content restrictions, this stream is not available in your area right now. Please try again later. If you feel this is an error, please enable location services on your device and try again. We're sorry, due to content restrictions, this stream is not available in your area right now. Please try again later. If you feel this is an error, and try again. We're sorry, due to content restrictions, this stream is not available in your area right now. Please try again later. If you feel this is an error, please enable location services on your device and try again. We're sorry, due to content restrictions, this stream is not available in your area right now. Please try again later. If you feel this is an error, please enable